0: over the Blue Jays. That in the third. In the second inning, the Braves are on top of the Rangers by a count of 2-0. Football news, the NFL suspended Cardinals executive Ryan Gold indefinitely for violating the league's gambling policy. He was serving as the team's director of college scouting. At the Open in golf, Lucas Herbert has the lead. After two rounds, he is at 8-under for the tournament, 2 strokes ahead of 3 other golfers. When the round ended, it appeared Bryson DeChambeau was 1 stroke back, but he was penalized 2 strokes for an infraction on the 5th hole. WNBA tonight, the Fever taking on the Storm. And right now, the Fever lead 44-32. Kelsey Mitchell, 17 points of the game.
1: Hey, this is Rich Eisen. Coming up on Monday, a new World Cup champ has been crowned. Taylor Twellman joins us to talk about it. We'll throw the Cleveland Browns in our 4 Down spotlight. And actor Jake Johnson joins us in studio. That's Monday's Rich Eisen Show on Disney Plus, the ESPN app, and ESPN Radio.

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1: Fireball.
2: The World Cup final is set. It is headed our way on Sunday. You're listening to Amber and Ian. We're presented to you by Progressive Insurance at Ian Fitz ESPN is how you find him. At Amber W Sports is how you find me. We also have a third place game on Saturday. Nobody's really talking about that, but that's happening on Saturday as well. So we've got World Cup action all weekend long, and then it's all over, and we're all going to cry because we're all going to miss it because we've loved this run so much and loved hosting this World Cup so much. But it's not over yet, so let's get you ready for the final. Hercules Gomez, ESPN soccer commentator, kind enough to hop on with us. And Hercules, we appreciate it so much. We were talking about the air quality there in New Jersey earlier in the show, because I'm sure you're aware of the Canadian wildfires. They have wreaked havoc right now on the Northeast. And I've read some things that it might be a little bit better by Sunday, but Spain has been there practicing in northern New Jersey. You played the game for a very long time, Hercules. What kind of effect could you imagine that would have on you if you're outside and you're playing soccer in really thick smoke?
3: Yeah. I don't know about thick smoke, but it definitely does decrease the ability to have normal breathing patterns throughout the game. Now, I know what it's like to play in Mexico City, and Mexico City is known for its altitude, but more than importantly, it's known for its smog. And there's a combination of the altitude smog that makes it increasingly difficult for any athlete. I'm currently in this moment out and about right now in New York City. There is a little bit slight haze. It feels like it's a pollution haze, if you will. But nothing crazy. That said, I am not running around. I don't have the boots strapped on, and I'm not prepared to play the most important game of my life. So we're going to see what's going on and if at all it goes on or has any effects on the players when they do play.
4: All right. So having said that, basically you're saying you feel like you're playing for the LA Galaxy.
3: So can you repeat that?
4: Yeah, you feel like you're playing in L.A.
2: Because of the smog?
4: Yeah, the smog, the fog. Right?
3: Okay, I see what you're saying. Kind of. And listen, if you've never played in it, it takes some getting used to. I'll tell you a quick story. I was playing my first season in Mexico, and we were in Mexico City playing against this team called UNAM. And the very first thing that happens is minute three, I score a goal. And minute, I think, seven, and then like 20, and then 50 and then 90, they scored like 4 or 5 goals on us. Coach reams into everybody after the game, and he comes to me and he tells me, "And you, I should have taken you out minute 4. Just don't feel like you can do anything. You know, you feel like your body can't do anything. You can't go anywhere. It's very difficult to operate in those conditions."
4: Well, what do you think about Spain practicing outside in those conditions? Is that to try and be ready for it? Or, I mean, just your thought, because, you know, Argentina stayed in Atlanta and Spain is practicing outdoors there in New Jersey. So your thoughts?
3: Yeah. I mean, I guess Argentina has that option because they just played in Atlanta. And I don't know if they'll have access to play in the Mercedes-Benz, you know, stadium, which is domed. I would assume they would have the facilities that are Atlanta United or U.S. Soccer's, and that is outside. So they both have the same thing going on. I don't know for who it's worse, if I'm being honest. Obviously, what's going on here in Jersey wouldn't be conducive to anybody to play at a high level of athleticism. That said, I've not heard anything from the actual Spain camp that they've been bothered by it. So until we do, precautions, and it's up to FIFA and the city to see if the game goes on. But I don't think anyone's going to have an issue with it. So far, I'm out and about right now, and people are walking around. It's very normal. New York City is New York City. So I don't know if we're going to have that much of an effect with it.
2: Yeah, I think it's going to end up being okay. Hercules Gomez joining us here on Amber and Ian. Let's talk about the actual game itself, Hercules. Spain's allowed 1 goal this entire tournament. Can you just explain to us essentially how is that possible? How do they play?
3: Yeah, so when we think about a good defensive showing for Spain and them only allowing 1 goal, we get confused in thinking defenders. We get confused in thinking like the hard-nosed players that stop the goals. They are a complete team. They defend first up top with their high intensity, and that comes with the offensive units. And then when they have the ball, they keep the ball. They just keep circulating the ball back and forth and back and forth, and it tires the opponent out. The opponent never has the ball. That's how they defend themselves. They occupy the ball. They occupy the opponent with it. So it's a different kind of defense, if you will. Argentina's a team that, listen, they don't really defend too well, and you can see by the amount of games they've had to come back from, but they never stop running. They never quit. There's a lot of fight in that dog. And quite frankly, I've never seen a team with this type of DNA, if you will, that type of, you know, warrior mentality. So it's going to be an interesting, you know, battle of styles here.
4: What'd you make of England's Bellingham, their rising star, telling Messi after the game that his career is fabricated by officials leaning to him and Ronaldo is the greatest to ever play? What does that do for Messi and your reaction?
3: First I've heard of that. I've not heard anything about Jude saying that. Quite frankly, it would strike me very odd if he did say it, because Jude is a guy who plays for Real Madrid, and his brief time playing as a professional footballer, 23 years old, it seems very out of character. So I wouldn't know how to answer that. I'd have to check on that. But as of I know right now, that information I've not really had.
2: Hercules Gomez joining us here on ESPN Radio. Ian just mentioned Messi. Obviously, everything revolves around Messi. There's certainly an intimidation factor around the world. Do you think that is applicable here to Spain when you're going into this stage, this important of a game? Is there a little bit of, you know, especially with some of the younger players, like oh, gosh, it's that guy on the other side?
3: Yeah, absolutely. Listen, it's a great question. And if you look at the Spanish national team, they got five or six guys that are from Barcelona, and La Masia Academy in Barcelona is world renowned. They all one time looked up and revered, you know, Messi. They all have pictures with Messi when they were babies. Club Barcelona has a picture when he's like 6 months with Messi. And Lamine Yamal has the famous picture where he's being bathed by Messi. These kids have idolized this guy. And it's a weird kind of turn of events, if you believe in destiny. Who would have thought that Messi would be playing in the World Cup here in the United States, where he plays league, you know, his league play in Major League Soccer against the country where he made his name, Spain, you know? And it's like the god that is Messi for many footballing fans playing against Lamine Yamal, who's supposed to be like the heir apparent. It's like a passing of the torch kind of thing. It's some things you just can't write. But going back to your original question, these players obviously see Messi as an idol. So I would hope they don't get starstruck, so to speak. They've not shown the weakness or disability to do that in any stage of this tournament. I think we're in for a great fight here.
4: Explain to everybody why Spain is such a heavy favorite over Messi in Argentina.
3: Yeah, so Spain's a team that didn't start off too hot. They tied Cabo Verde, Cape Verde, and people were like, what's going on here? This is a debutante, you know, team playing in the World Cup, just tied the European champions. How does this happen? And they were being faced with a lot of criticism. Their star player, Lamine Yamal, had come into the tournament injured. They weren't really firing on all cylinders. Slowly but surely, they got better. And you thought, well, okay, they're getting better, but they've not faced anybody. And then they face the team. The French national team that was an offensive juggernaut, that was led by Kylian Mbappe, who had 8 goals. Dembele behind him was the current Ballon d'Or, you know, the best player in the world award. Behind that, they had the best playmaker in this tournament, Michael Olise. And the list just kept going on and on and on. France had all the names. They were the team that could not be stopped, the immovable force. And here comes Spain and just dog walks them. Spain did what they wanted to in that game, gave them the ball only when they allowed them to have the ball. It could have been a lot worse. And they made the French national team that had played the last two World Cup finals look this way. That's why they're heavy favorites.
2: Hercules Gomez, you can see him all over our network right now. Hercules, I know you're very, very busy. We appreciate you hopping on with us for a few minutes.
3: Oh, anytime, guys. I appreciate it.
4: Breathe it in. You're making us feel better. Breathe it in.
2: Yeah, no kidding. He did make me feel better because he's walking live around New York. I love that. Thank you, Herc, there for the update. You know, I do feel like it's probably going to be okay on Sunday, those conditions. And it's so exciting that we do get one more weekend. It's bittersweet, Ian, because it's one more weekend.
4: It's been phenomenal. It's been remarkable. I'm going to miss it. I told you on Monday, there were no games. During the day, what are we doing? What are we missing? It's it's been a month of heaven, and the not just the economic, well, the economic impact has been immense. We talked about it earlier this week for people who may have missed it. Where I live in the Dallas-Fort Worth area, it has been a $2.6 billion impact.
2: Billion.
4: In 1 month on restaurants, boutiques, shops, you know, clothing stores, restaurants.
2: I don't even think hotels. That's game tickets, right? That's just the impact on the community.
4: Yes, correct. In Arlington, Texas alone, not Fort Worth, not Dallas, Arlington, $36 million in hotels alone.
2: My goodness.
4: That's not including New York, Kansas City, Miami, L.A., Seattle. Go on down the list. And having said that, America embraced it, and the world, it just engulfed everything that we have in our culture, and it was remarkable. We have a game tomorrow afternoon, and then the big one's on Sunday. Let's go.
2: One last go. Let's go. Coming up next, a breakthrough season we'll discuss right here on ESPN Radio.
0: Camp to camp, team to team.
5: Patrick Mahomes. Uh-huh. He tore his ACL. The Kansas City Chiefs didn't make the playoffs. So what?
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2: Football season. Ian Fitzsimmons, you're gearing up. We are getting ready. You and I about to be back out on that road. It's just weeks now. It's not even months. Ian, the summer of Ian is over. The summer of Amber is almost over. And we will be back out there, and we will be loving every minute of it.
4: Cannot wait.
2: 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So as we're gearing up for college football season, fans in Chapel Hill, North Carolina, are probably looking very much forward to forgetting last year's college football season and building once again forward with head coach Bill Belichick. He had his UNC head coach press conference going into this season now, Ian. So let's hear from Bill B as he talks about his returning guys.
16: I think the biggest thing has been to see the improvement that we made. You know, our players that carried over from last year saw the improvement that they made. I mean, we're stronger, we're faster, and we're better, you know, football players fundamentally and with technique and so forth. And just to continue to do that. And so, you know, those guys, you know, we had a lot of, you know, PRs, personal records after practice with, you know, speeds, lifts, and so forth. And, you know, I think it's just an indication of our work ethic and the culture that we're establishing, and the guys who are leading the pack are, you know, doing a great job of, you know, setting the pace with their work ethic and establishing that culture.
4: Yeah, I like what he said today, because I've never heard Bill Belichick be this brutally honest when he was at the podium at ACC Media Days today. Because last year, remember, the hoopla. I mean, it was a damn circus. It was insane. Nobody's talking about Bill Belichick this year. Nobody. It's more about Mario Cristobal in Miami and, you know, defensive Dabo Sweeney coming into, you know, week one against LSU in the lane train. You know, Dabo's going, well, I'm amazed I'm still here. I mean, you guys almost had me fired last year. That's the conversation more than and by the way, SMU being in their third year with Rhett Lashley contending again for a college football playoff. Yeah, they were one play away last year from going to the ACC title game in back-to-back years and potentially back-to-back college football playoff appearances. SMU. Let that sink in. But that wasn't a talk last year. That wasn't it was all about Belichick.
2: Yeah.
4: That is the talk this year. It's SMU. It's what can Clemson do? Can they rebound? And can Miami make that last play to win a national championship and truly get the U back? Nobody is talking about Bill Belichick. And that is why they're dangerous. Meaning, can they be an 8-win team? Yeah. Because he cited win. I've never heard Belichick be this human before, where he said, look, we had 3/4 of our roster last year were transfers. We didn't have them very long. We couldn't coach them very long. We couldn't develop them. This year, 3/4 of our roster is back, and we're now being able to develop players. And I've learned, talking to his good friend, obviously, Nick Saban and others, it's going to take 2-3 years. It's not like the NFL where, bam, you add a player or two, and you're back contending again. It's a true developmental process. Even with the portal, you have to recruit high school. And I think North Carolina, you know, with Jordan Ship at wideout, Billy Edwards coming in from as a transfer quarterback, along Clemson. With, you know, Miles O'Neill, you know, from Texas A&M, they're going to battle it out in camp. And if they have a quarterback and you give Bill Belichick and that staff time to develop players, I think this team could be a, you know, 7-8-win type team in year two, year three. Who knows? But no one's talking about them. And if I'm Bill Belichick, I love every bit of that. But I'm going to put it to you, Amber. Have you ever heard, like, watching him at the podium today at ACC Media Days, I've never seen him look that human and be that honest about how they failed last year and what they learned coming into year two.
2: Well, I think he had to be, right? Because you have to change your approach. Last year was a massive disappointment. You keep saying that you think that they could win 8 games this season. That would be a massive improvement over
4: doubles their win total from last year.
2: Yeah.
4: Yeah, they were 4-8.
2: So they were 4-8 last season. So that would be a massive improvement. He didn't expect to go 4-8, I don't think, in his first year. He didn't expect to be, competing for a national title. He was probably smart enough to realize they weren't going to make the college football postseason his first year out of the gate, but I also don't think he thought that he would have the disappointing season that he had. And they left a lot to be desired on both sides of the ball, so he still has a lot of work to do. I know it takes time to build a program in college football. The problem is when you take the job in your mid-70s, the assumption is that you don't really plan on spending a whole lot of time doing it. And that's one of the, I guess, complexities with at what point in his career he decided to take on his this particular challenge. Now, he has his son coaching the defense. They gave up 30 points.
4: He's a good coach, by the way.
2: They gave up 30 points in five games alone last season, right? So you have to improve defensively. You have to improve offensively. Bobby Petrino is there in UNC. Bobby Petrino is the offensive coordinator in Chapel Hill, North Carolina. And I'm not making that up. It is Bobby Petrino, and it is Bill Belichick. That's not a script I could have written a decade ago. And then here they are. And
4: do they have matching Harleys? Is that a curiosity?
2: Yes, maybe. I want to make jokes, but they wouldn't be.
4: I know. I just did.
2: There are so many jokes that could be had right now. They're not appropriate. I'm going to try to keep it professional. But Bobby's been brought in.
4: Fire away, Amber. Come on.
2: Try to shore up that offense. You got to upgrade that unit that averaged less than 20 points per game last
4: Amber,
2: season.
4: In all seriousness, Bobby Petrino is a brilliant offensive mind.
2: He's a good
4: coach. He is. Everything else that surrounds
2: difficult
4: Bobby Petrino.
2: History, good coach.
4: But if there's one coach that doesn't have to watch his back for the dagger coming from Bobby Petrino, it's Bill Belichick. Because you can't stab that dude in the back.
2: That's true.
4: No way. Because that knife would turn to rubber and your ass is gone. So Petrino will be 1,000,000% focused on just calling plays and developing, whether it's Billy Edwards or both, really, and Miles O'Neill. And they have a young freshman, I can't remember his name, who was highly touted and comes in. But the defense couldn't get off the field on third down. The offense couldn't convert third downs. I just think having 70%, 75% of your roster there again for the entire year and you're developing and you have camaraderie, that is going to go a long way. But I'm telling you, if you're looking for over-under on win totals, I'm going to guess UNC's around 5.5. That might be worth a look on DraftKings if it's around that number.
2: Ian's
4: to take the over in at UNC. Look, last year alone, they lost a one-score game to Duke, a one-score game to Virginia, and a one-score game to Cal.
2: Yeah.
4: So
2: Could have been a seven-win team, is the argument.
4: They were a couple plays away from being a seven-win type
2: being
4: team. So
2: eligible. They're there.
4: Look,
2: I mean,
4: from what happened last year, you go to a bowl game, hey, that's marked improvement. Year three, the biggest thing I took away from Belichick and his tone today at the podium was he's not here for a year and looking for the NFL. He's here. This is it.
2: Let's hear a little bit more of that.
4: We have
2: a little bit more Bill B talking about the Carolina way versus the Patriot way.
16: Yeah, I'm not really sure what the Patriot way is. That was kind of a catchy marketing term that, somebody came up with. So, honestly, that's not something we ever talked about at New England. But, again, look, the main thing, as I said, that we're trying to do at Carolina is, build a culture with good team, good teammates, and that's, tough and smart and works hard every day. And continues to get better and improve, and that's really what it's about, both individually, in individual units like the offensive line or the quarterbacks and the receivers or the linebackers, and then collectively as, offensive, defensive units and the team in terms of functioning in situational football, things like no huddle field goals or things like that that involve multiple team unit executions.
4: That may be the longest answer I've ever heard from Bill Belichick. That was 45 seconds. That was 45 seconds.
2: Yeah.
4: We're not on to Cincinnati.
2: He's actually talking to the media.
4: We're not on to Duke. We're on to TCU in Ireland, week zero.
2: That is true. That is where they open up their season on August 29th in Dublin, Ireland. Coming up next year on Amber and Ian, battling on the surface. We'll get into it right here on ESPN Radio. up on the Monday edition of Unsportsmanlike with Evan Cole and Chris Canty and me, Michelle Smallman. 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
1: I'm Ed Mankin. We start with baseball. The Yankees and Dodgers doing battle in the Bronx. They're in the bottom of the fifth. New York holding a 1-0 lead. The Red Sox are going for their 11th win in a row after picking up their 10th win in a row earlier today. Day-night doubleheader, 10-0 early over the Rays. They lead Tampa 4-3 in the fourth. The White Sox on top of the Blue Jays 5-1. Braves with a 5-0 lead over the Rangers as they play in the bottom of the fourth inning. No baseball tonight in Cleveland. The Guardians and Pirates postponed due to the poor air quality. They will play a doubleheader tomorrow. Shohei Ohtani had a lubricant injected into his left knee earlier today. He is DHing tonight for the Dodgers, but not expected to pitch until Wednesday against the Phillies. To golf in the 154th Open in England, Lucas Herbert sits atop the leaderboard. He is now 8-under for the tournament. Meanwhile, Bryson DeChambeau was one back in the lead, but when the round was over, DeChambeau was penalized 2 strokes for an infraction on the fifth hole. Mark Slovak of ESPN talked about what happened and what caused the infraction.
2: After an animated exchange with R&A rules officials at the fifth hole following his round, Bryson DeChambeau spent nearly 20 minutes in the scoring tent before the R&A announced it was assessing a 2-stroke penalty for what they called an accidental improvement of the, quote, protected conditions affecting the stroke.
1: Three other golfers are 2 back of the lead. In football news, the NFL suspended Cardinals executive Ryan Gold indefinitely for violating the league's gambling policy. Gold was serving as the team's director of college scouting. Meanwhile, training camp did get underway for the defending champion Seahawks. Rookies reported today. Veterans are scheduled to join them in 1 week.
3: Hey, it's Michelle Smallman, and coming up Monday, we continue our ESPN Radio Rank'em series with the top 5 offensive skill players heading into the 2026 season. It's Unsportsmanlike, 6 a.m. Eastern, right here on ESPN Radio, ESPN 2, and ESPN U. NFL players are making their voices known when it comes to the surface that they are playing on, especially on the heels of the World Cup. Speaking of the World Cup, this World Cup update is brought to you by Gusto. 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The World Cup final is Sunday. Spain, Argentina. We know it's all over after this weekend. We got the third place game in Miami on Saturday as well. So we've loved this run. It's been a heck of a run. It's all coming to a close. We're all going to be really, really sad about it. One thing this run has taught us is that all NFL stadiums are fully capable of having real grass in them.
4: Amen.
3: Because Ian, FIFA came in and said, hey, America, if you're going to host the 78 games for the World Cup, then we're going to need that pitch to be real grass every time. And every NFL stadium hosting a game said, okay, no problem. No problem, FIFA. No problem, sir.
5: So fine.
3: And immediately,
5: AT&T where the Dallas Cowboys play. Yeah. Natural grass.
3: Right. No problem. MetLife. No problem. We'll just install the natural grass. All of a sudden, we know how to do it, and all of a sudden, we can afford to do it, right? And so that happens all around the league. And then already, these stadiums are trying to return to turf. So NFL fans are peeved off. And if you want to chime into the conversation, 888-SAY-ESPN, because this is a subject I know that me and you care about passionately. I feel like fans are typically on the side of ownership because fans are typically team first. You root for your team before you root for any individual player. I think on this subject, most all of us are going to be player first because it seems so logical that grass is better for their bodies. Grass is better for the product. Grass keeps our players healthier longer, which is what we all want because we all want to see more football. And so these NFL owners should stop being cheap and stop making excuses when they very obviously can make real grass work in their stadiums. It should be a blanket thing. All 32 should have real grass, period, point blank.
4: Yeah, 888-SAY-ESPN, 888-729-3776. If you were a player, how much do you believe your owner truly cares about your health if they aren't willing to put down natural grass? Now, you know what's crazy, Amber? Two of the worst teams in the NFL right now do bring in natural grass for their games only. Now, if it's a bowl game or a made-for-TV game like LSU-USC at Allegiant Stadium in Las Vegas 2 years ago, it was turf. It was a turf field for USC and LSU. You know the Raiders play on natural grass.
3: Mm-hmm.
4: Arizona, same thing. If it's a made-for-TV game, turf.
3: Turf is cheaper.
4: The Fiesta Bowl and the Arizona Cardinals play on natural grass.
3: When it's worth it and you want to do it, when you want to put your money where your mouth is,
4: and
3: you can accomplish that goal.
4: The NFL players are now speaking out. They have a hashtag going on social media that is hashtag worth the cost. Green Bay Packers linebacker Zaire Franklin put this out there. Quote, the cost of doing nothing is paid for by players' bodies. Make grass mandatory. Wear hashtag worth the cost. If one of your star players goes down with a soft tissue injury on turf, look, I'm telling you, I've played on both. Now, I understand when I played, it was a long time ago and turf was different. But you've worked games with me. How's your back feel when you work a game walking around down there for 6.5 hours on turf versus walking around 6.5 hours on natural grass?
3: Right. Natural grass is always going to be just ever more slightly softer, even if you have the fancy turf with all the layers underneath.
4: Doesn't care. I don't have to pop Advil before the game if I'm working a game on natural grass. If it's on turf, give me four.
3: Yeah.
4: I mean, I'm just walking out there. I mean, it's that big of a difference. So these owners are telling the players, don't give a damn about you. It's all about the almighty dollar. That's it. Done. End of conversation. What was it? You told me, was it SoFi? Or I can't remember which stadium, that the moment their last World Cup game was played.
3: Yeah, it was one of these. They already switched it
4: hours out. Later, it was the grass was already being taken out,
3: mm-hmm.
4: and the turf was being put back in.
3: Yep.
4: And part of that is because a lot of these venues are, you know, multifaceted, where you have concerts or monster trucks or rodeos, and that turf is not going to die underneath that stage or the mounds of dirt or whatever else. That grass will. That costs money. But your player's health also is an investment. To me, every NFL owner should be going, you know what? We owe it to our investments and that the players that we pay to have natural grass on every damn field. And the NFLPA, it's on you, partner. You should be mandating that every single surface should be natural grass. Why do you think FIFA demanded it? Because it's healthier. There's no other way to phrase it. So, I mean, I understand why the owners don't want to do it, because it is cost efficient and it is much cheaper and you can have more things going on in your multi-billion dollar venue. But if you really care about the players, you put grass down there. And I love the fact that the NFL players had this, you know, ground roots, you know, social media, hell with it, let's make a statement type movement right now, because they've watched, they see it, and they know now it's been proven every NFL venue can have natural grass, which is better for the player's health. That means your players, as fans, your star players will be healthier out there on natural grass over turf.
3: Gillette Stadium immediately removed its natural grass and ripped it all out right after it was done with its World Cup games. AT&T Stadium also did it, bulldozing the natural grass there. Of the 11 NFL stadiums that hosted World Cup games, 7 of those 11 used turf during the NFL season. All 11 of them didn't just have natural grass, but perfect natural grass.
4: Pristine.
3: For the pitch. Pristine natural grass.
4: If I can get my yard to look like that, I'd die a happy man.
3: And there are stadiums, even NFL stadiums, but there are stadiums, like the stadiums over in Europe for these big soccer stadiums, they'll have the retractable natural grass where it'll get stored under the stadium. It'll get grown under the stadium.
4: That's what Arizona does.
3: And yeah. Arizona has it. Yeah, we have it in a couple places in the NFL. They'll remove the natural grass. They store it underneath. They have arborists and scientists who work on it. Then they bring it back up, install it, whatever, water. And so that way, when you do have concerts and you do have monster truck rallies, the natural grass isn't harmed. Every stadium in this country has the ability to have natural grass. Every single one. It's just dollars and cents. And it's infuriating. It was infuriating to me before the World Cup. It is now extra infuriating to me now that I have actually seen these stadiums have natural grass. Perfect, beautiful natural grass.
5: You didn't believe it could happen?
3: And then they bulldozed it immediately. It's such a slap in the face of these NFL players.
4: Did you not believe that AT&T, let's just go Dallas Cowboys, could actually have a natural grass pitch in a dome stadium?
3: I thought that they could, but I will tell you over the years, that's one of the excuses that has been used, particularly with the dome stadiums. The excuse has been, well, we can't do it. It's too difficult from a scientific perspective.
4: BS.
3: Enter FIFA.
4: Yep.
3: It's such BS. Like, we've seen it now. And how do you actually do it? And then you go from that to, well, we've got to bulldoze it now because this is cheaper. I mean, it's just like, oh, my, you're a multi-billion-dollar business, man.
4: The NFLPA issued a statement saying, quote, "The temporary installation of natural grass fields for the World Cup is a choice by certain NFL team owners to do for soccer players what they refuse to do for their own players in the NFL.
3: Amen.
4: It's no longer a question of capability. See? The technology exists. The expertise exists. The resources exist to install the high-level grass fields that our players overwhelmingly prefer. We have seen the meaningful investments made to meet the standard for international athletes and global events. NFL players who regularly compete on those fields help fund these stadiums and whose work makes the league what it is today deserve the same commitment to quality grass fields," end quote.
3: Yep.
4: Well, then in your next collective bargaining agreement.
3: Well, there is the key. Ding, ding, ding. Why didn't the players collectively bargain this? This should have been collectively bargained years ago. At the next CBA, that has to be central to the conversations. It has to be uniform natural grass. We saw it in the World Cup. We know you can do it. It's got to be uniform across the league.
4: You know,
3: but you're absolutely right. They did not collectively bargain it, so the owners don't have to.
4: George Kittle said, quote, "San Francisco 49ers tight end, we've made it very clear we prefer grass fields. We know it's better on our bodies, and clearly we know it's possible now based on everything that went down into putting grass fields for the World Cup in each stadium. At this point, it comes down to the NFL making it a priority and choosing to invest in us as players because our bodies are our business, which they capitalize on."
3: I think this makes NFL owners look so bad and so cheap. I really do. I'm normally a team first kind of gal, but this to me is just, it's just grotesque to see them do it for soccer, but then they just won't do it for their own.
4: The almighty dollar. That's why they put the grass down.
3: I'm not one of these people that's like, well, they're billionaires. They have so much money. I'm not like, I understand rich people still want to have more money. I get it. Like, everybody wants more money. That includes rich people, no matter how much money they have. I get all that. But you do have franchises worth billions of dollars. Like, come on, man. It's not that expensive. Like, cut off a little bit of that and put it into natural grass. And then hopefully you'll have a better product to sell to your customers. Because your star players will stay healthier.
4: You know what's going to happen?
3: What?
4: Nothing.
3: Yep, I know.
4: Nada.
3: I know. It won't because it wasn't collectively bargained, and that's bad on the NFL.
4: The owners, look, they say they care about player safety. They don't give a damn. Mm. All they care about is the almighty dollar, and that's it.
3: Coming up next here on Amber and Ian. Ian hardly cares about our Rank'em series, but we're going to
4: force
3: him to
4: true.
3: Do it.
4: No, that's not true. I right do. It's just good
3: on
4: questions.
3: ESPN Radio
4: and this one's
3: and
4: awful.
3: On the
4: Again.
3: ESPN app.
0: Camp to camp. 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
8: Well, Dedicated Diesel, the safety lane is up and running, and that is open from 8 a.m. to 5 p.m. However, we don't start the last inspection after 4 because it does take a while, and if there's something wrong, or we've got to go through it and then deal with that. Austin is doing a great job.

The All-Star break is over, and the Cardinals are back to action tonight as they open up a three-game weekend series against the Arizona Diamondbacks. Welcome in to St. Louis Cardinals Baseball. The voice of the Cardinals, John Rooney, along with Ricky Orton, will have the call of the game. We'll also hear from Mike Claiborne, who is in Arizona. My name is Matt Pauly, coming your way from our St. Louis studios, and we're glad to be bringing you Cardinals baseball after an interesting last few days of no Cardinals baseball. Cardinals last played this past weekend when they took 2 of 3 against the Atlanta Braves, so they take some momentum into the break, and then some cool things happening during the break on Monday night. Jordan Walker wins the Major League Baseball Home Run Derby as he was able to out-duel Kyle Schwarber, the hometown favorite in Philadelphia, in the final. It was a really, really cool evening for the Home Run Derby, something that a lot of Cardinals fans enjoyed. We'll hear from Jordan Walker coming up later on in the program. We'll also play back some of what his family had to say about him winning the Home Run Derby. So that happened on Monday. Then on Tuesday, it was the All-Star Game where the Cardinals had multiple individuals who participated on the pitching side. Riley O'Brien threw one scoreless inning, gave up a hit, had a strikeout, also hit a batter. Jordan Walker went 0-for-1 with a strikeout. Ivana Herrera went 0-for-1 as well. Coming into tonight's action, the Cardinals do make some moves, some small transactions being made. We'll start with Jojo Romero, the left-handed relief pitcher, and we hope the best for him. He's dealing with appendicitis, and he has been placed on the 15-day injured list that is retroactive to July 14th. The Cardinals have selected from the AAA Memphis roster right-hand pitcher Scott Blewett. It's been an up-and-down season for him at Memphis. Good strikeout numbers, but also somebody who was pretty impressive during spring training. Catcher Joel Pozo has been designated for assignment. One other move was made. The Cardinals have officially completed the trade that they had with the Tampa Bay Rays when they sent pitcher Chris Roycroft to him. At the time, he was traded for either a player to be named or cash considerations. Well, now it is a player to be named. That player has been named High A pitcher Trey Pouzer. He is a right-handed pitcher. He has been acquired for Chris Roycroft. Pitching matchup tonight, Michael McGreevy is set to go for the Cardinals. McGreevy comes into this game 4-7 with a 3.01 ERA. The last time he pitched was against Milwaukee on July 8th when he went 6 1/3 strong innings, allowing just one run on 5 hits, 6 strikeouts, 1 walk. He picked up the win in that game. It was his first win in 2 months. He had not won a game since May 8th, despite the fact that he had pitched well during that time. This is going to be the first time that he's faced off against the Diamondbacks in his career. Right-hander Merrill Kelly going for the Diamondbacks tonight, 7-8. 5.38 ERA, coming off impressive back-to-back outings before the break in wins against the Padres and Marlins. He gave up a total of 3 runs over 12 innings, 9 career starts against St. Louis, 4-2 with a 3.33 ERA. Arizona finished off the pre-All-Star break portion of the season on a good roll when they swept the Los Angeles Dodgers. That being said, their problem this year, they haven't been good against good teams. They're 49-47 this year, but they could be much better. They are 19-31 against clubs that are 500 or above, and that includes that series sweep against the Dodgers. So they were 16-31 against clubs above 500 before that weekend series. But right now, they and the Cardinals, they are right next to each other when it comes to the wild card standings. So that makes this a big series, a big 3 games. The Cardinals are currently 1 game back of the Marlins for that final wild card spot. The Diamondbacks are 2.5 games back of the Marlins and just 1.5 games back of the Cardinals. We have a lot coming up on this edition of Ameren Total Access, including a conversation with Cardinals manager Oliver Marmol. You'll hear that next. This is Ameren Total Access on the Cardinals Radio Network, powered by Graybar.

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7: Well, Alvaro, here we are back in action. How was your All-Star break?
8: It was great. It was this game has a tendency to pull you into the day-to-day where you don't have time to pick your head up and really see what else is going on or appreciate certain things just because you're worried about the lineup and matchups and bullpen and usage. And to take a step back and get a different perspective league-wide, man, it's one of those things where it's a reminder not to take any of this for granted because it was a phenomenal time of being around some of the best players in the game and being able to have lots of conversations and just the overall festivities around it is the game's in a really good spot.
7: If there's one thing you take away aside from Jordan Walker and the home run derby, what's the one thing you'll remember that you'll try and apply?
8: I'm not sure if it's a matter of applying as much as appreciating, but just the conversations that you're able to have in that setting. Mm-hmm. Guys, although they have to compete, it's everyone has their guard down. The humility in that clubhouse is through the roof, and you're able to talk to so many different guys from different orgs and the coaches as well. So more so appreciation for that than anything.
7: Here we go with the second portion of the season. What are you looking for from your ball club at this point? You've had a chance to evaluate them and see them under fire, but what are you looking for now?
8: Continue to play good baseball. Continuing to grow in specific areas for each guy. We have our player plans. We understand what they need to do well, where the areas of growth are, and we need to continue to just make sure that we're not missing on any of those and finding the straightest path for improvement with each one of our guys.
7: I know one of the things I've noticed about your ball club, even going back to spring training, the attention to detail. Is it more of a habit now for these guys? Because you can tell them all you want to, but they have to apply it. It seems like they've been able to embrace that.
8: Yeah, but we're just getting started. There's still a lot of work to be done there. It's good to lay the foundation for how you want to operate. But then it's the accountability of operating under those parameters every day. And I think we are getting closer and closer to what that needs to look like.
7: On a roster note, you start the season or this portion of the season a little short of the bullpen.
8: Yeah, JoJo with his appendix, he's out. And it's unfortunate, man. So we'll lose him. Blewett gets promoted, so we'll get to see him at this level.
7: Arizona Diamondbacks, a team that we're familiar with. We're going to be familiar with them this week and certainly next week. Their team, similar to the Cardinals, trying to find a spot as far as a wild card. What did you take away from that last series against them?
8: Yeah, they're a good team. They do things well. They have some players, obviously, on the position player side that can hurt you. Marte in the top of that lineup all the way down, man. They do a really nice job. And you just got to continue to kind of stay locked in with their pitching. They got some pitch makers over there. We'll see one today, a guy that's been in the league for a while, knows what he's doing, and has had success. So, yeah, this will be a good series, though.
7: All right, let's talk about your lineup for this afternoon and evening.
8: Yeah. You got JJ leading off, playing second, Herrera DHing, Burleson at first, Walker in right, Newpar on left, Mason Wynn at short, Church in center, Vermeen at third, and Crooks behind the plate.
7: All right, let's have some fun in this second portion.
8: Let's do it.
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5: Cardinals Diamondbacks tonight, opening up a three-game weekend series. 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This is Amber and Total Access across the Cardinals Radio Network. Let's go through what's going on through the Cardinals minor league system. We will start with AAA Memphis. They are matched up against the Iowa Cubs this evening. Bottom of the third inning, Iowa has a 2-0 lead on the mound for Memphis. Hunter Dobbins, he's gone three innings, allowing two unearned runs on three hits, three strikeouts, two walks for Dobbins. Double-A Springfield, tough night right now in Springfield as they are trailing Amarillo in the bottom of the third inning. That's a 6-0 score. Peoria, they are in action at High A as they play at South Bend. On the mound today, Joiker Fajardo. And so far for him, he has gone out and thrown five innings, giving up three runs on four hits. He has 10 strikeouts in his five innings and only one walk. So that looks pretty good for him. High A Palm Beach, they are in the bottom of the 10th inning, and they are trailing St. Lucie right now by a 3-2 score. In our game, it is the Cardinals and the Diamondbacks. Michael McGreevy and Merrill Kelly will head back to Arizona to go inside the park. That's up next on Amber Total Access on the Cardinals Radio Network, powered by Graybar.
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7: Chase Field in Phoenix, Arizona is where you'll find the St. Louis Cardinals and the voice of the Cardinals, John Rooney, along with Ricky Horton. I'm Mike Claiborne, and the second portion of the season is about to get underway here in the desert, and the Cardinals, well, they have to feel pretty good, especially how things went through the All-Star break, Ricky. A lot of life, a lot of second chance feelings now that they can go out here and get this thing off on the right foot.
8: Well, they finished five games over 500. That's a positive. And also had kind of the fun part of the All-Star game itself. Of course, a lot happened. The draft has happened and the Futures game and Jordan Walker, what he did during the Home Run Derby, and Ollie Marmol getting a front row seat for that. The Cardinal manager was on the staff of Dave Roberts for the All-Star game. So I think a lot of good feel-good moments in between. But now we switch to, okay, here's the race. Here's where we got to go. And in the meantime, John, we're going to be dealing with the next 3 weeks are going to be kind of trade rumors and what's going to happen and what's going to be the makeup of all teams in baseball.
9: And it goes with the territory this time of year, and there are so many teams involved in postseason possibilities that you're going to see the real teams that feel like they can win this or get in and take that chance and make a deep run. And you're going to see that separation from those teams and the pretenders, and we'll see how all that plays out. But with Jordan Walker, what he's done to lift Cardinal Nation baseball the first part of the season, to make the All-Star team, to perform at the high level that he expected, right along with the rest of us coming out of the minor leagues, I think we've kind of missed out on a story, Claibs, where the mental toughness, the way he has established that at the big league level, how do you hit six home runs in a row in a ballpark with 40,000 fans breathing down your neck, booing you like crazy, and beat Kyle Schwarber in the Home Run Derby? That takes some mental toughness.
7: You know, I talked to him earlier today about those last six swings. He said, I literally blacked out. I didn't know what I was just swinging.
8: Good for him.
7: He said, I wasn't trying to overswing, but he said, I literally blacked out. And the smile he had on his face and just the fact that he was able to truly embrace it with his family is something I think that Jordan Walker is the story of the year in St. Louis sports.
8: Yeah, I don't think there's any doubt about it. And it's one of the great stories in baseball itself.
7: Yes.
8: And the fact that he did what he did in Philadelphia makes it more of a national story. It should have already been a national story, should have been a starter on the All-Star team based on his numbers, in my opinion. I mean, he's done everything right. He's run the bases well. He's played the outfield well. I mean, he is deserving to have that shot that he had, and then he certainly took care of that opportunity.
9: And I think one of the quotes of the All-Star Home Run Derby Monday was Kyle Schwarber when the home run that Walker hit off the top of the center field fence and went into the shrubbery. Schwarber looked at the people next to him, and he goes, that might be a problem.
7: Yeah, I got nothing for that. But it was certainly fun for him. And Ollie talked to us earlier today about how much fun he had And he was telling me a story yesterday about a player. He was in Dave Roberts' office, and a player from the All-Star team walked in and said, I'd like to get some one-on-one time with you guys and take something away from this All-Star game, because it was his first one. Mm. And he just wanted to just talk to them about the experience. And, you know, I think we take for granted the fact that while these guys kibitz around the batting cage and things of that nature, they never really are in a room together with the opposition where they can talk the game and just learn about each other. Now, they may share their agents and they may work out together, but I think that environment where you're considered the best of the best, where you can be in the same field like that, really means a lot to some of these kids.
8: Yeah, I think playing in the big leagues is that experience to a degree where you're at the highest level and you have this bonding experience with mm-hmm. your teammates. Now you get to the highest level and you are the guys that are separated above all the other players in the game, and you get to have a bonding moment. Ollie saying that he had a few of those bonding moments with players that was very meaningful to him, and I'm glad he got to experience that. And, you know, hopefully that's elevating for somebody like Ivan Herrera. You know, we were talking about him just a few moments ago before we came on here, and, you know, he's had a good first half. He's top 10 in OBP in the National League, but he can be better, and yes. Maybe that experience is going to be elevating for him.
7: What's the one thing you guys are looking for from this ball club in the second portion of the season?
9: I'm looking for this team to continue to compete, continue to go out there and play as hard as they can, play all nine, and if they have a real stinker of a game, come out the next day and play great, just like they have when they've had those bad times. If they can carry that through to the end of the season, the growth that we're going to see for this team going into 2027 to me will be enormous.
8: I think that the players, the lineup is going to, they're going to be fine and get better. I think Weatherholt's going to have a good second part of the season. I feel like I'm not worried about that. What I think is most important to me in terms of what can separate you good, bad, or indifferent is how does the bullpen do the rest of the way. I think the rotation is kind of that's who you got, and they're good. They've been fine. I think the bullpen, and with JoJo Romero now being out for a couple of weeks, I just think that's going to be the question mark. I would just love to see all of those guys just, you know, be as hot as possible. Get up in a tree somewhere and just don't fall out of that tree until October. I feel like that is always key in the last part of a season. How well does your bullpen do?
7: Well, we're going to find out firsthand tonight as the Cardinals are going to take on the Diamondbacks to get things started. Along with the voice of the Cardinals, John Rooney and Ricky Horton, I'm Mike Claiborne, and we are inside the ballpark with the roof closed at Chase Field in Arizona.
1: 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You heard Claves allude to the conversation that he had with Jordan Walker. You'll hear that next. 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
18: Well, Jordan Walker, a fun All-Star week for you, man. Have you come down off that high yet?
19: A little bit, man. Yeah, I had a few days just relaxing. That was pretty good. It's pretty good.
18: What was the most fun thing aside from winning the Derby? I know you and I talked about you were going to try and learn a little bit about All-Star.
19: Yeah, I talked to a few of them in the dugout, man. They had some good stuff to say. I'm not going to share it out there, but I definitely learned a little bit.
18: The Derby itself, yeah. I mean, it was obviously a high for you. Right. When did you get into that groove? I know those last six swings, It was just, and you didn't overswing.
19: Right. I think I just blacked out, in all honesty. Like, I just kind of just swung. I tried to be as easy as possible. There wasn't really anything to it. I just took my best swing and just hoped it was a homer. Pretty much, that's all it was, yeah.
18: For you, this has been such an incredible year. Where will this rank for you? Because you had a great start to the season, and it just continues, and then you have this. What do you want to build on?
19: I want to build on just consistency at the plate, man. I think that's it, man. I know how I would like to feel at the plate. I would like to carry that, you know, over a longer period of time. This game's hard, so, you know, it's going to take a lot of work to do that. But that's really my number one thing going into this next half.
18: And the fact that you've been around a little bit, do you try and make sure you keep it simple? Because I know a lot of guys try and complicate things, and you've gone through that yourself. Right. So what about now? How do you try and simplify things?
19: You got absolutely right. And keep it simple. You know, just go about my routine like how I've been doing all year. And then if I'm feeling a little off, don't really go straight to the mechanics. Go straight to, like, the effort level in my swing. You know, am I swinging too hard? And then that's why I need to go first, and then how can I work on, you know, dialing that back a bit and just getting to where, you know, everything feels right. So that's kind of, you know, where my mind's at right now.
18: All-Star Week, how many autographs you think you signed?
19: Man,
18: you gonna sign a few more?
19: Yeah, absolutely. I can't even count, man. But it's a lot of fun. Absolutely. I mean, I think Philly did a wonderful job with how they hosted All-Star game.
18: Well, we're all proud of you. We're happy for you, and hopefully you had as much fun doing as we did watching you.
19: Appreciate it, Mike. Thank you, brother.
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1: 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Cardinals Diamondbacks tonight. One of the really cool things about Jordan Walker winning the Home Run Derby on Monday was the spotlight that was put on his family. He comes from an incredible family, and his mom and his dad, his mom's a Wash U grad. They were both there, his grandmother, his sister as well. And after he won the Home Run Derby, they were put, again, in the spotlight just a bit as Netflix reporter Lauren Shahadi was talking with Jordan after the game, and also spent a little bit of time with his dad as we go inside the clubhouse built by Window Nation.
28: Oh, he was awesome today. I just loved everything about it. Just his attitude, his approach, the smoothness, his swing. Looked like his dad. But he just did a great job. We're so proud of him. We're proud.
29: You told me at 6 years old, he hit a home run,
28: yes,
29: and hit his grandma's car. Yes. When did you know he could be this?
28: Oh, man. So that was an indication there. That was one good indication. I think, again, from early age, he always loved the game. He always loved to play baseball, loved to sleep with his glove. He always had a bat. We traveled with it all the time. He, you know, ate, slept, thought baseball. And he just kept progressing. He just kept getting better and better and working on his craft. And, again, we can't be more proud.
1: That conversation continued on to their set, where former Cardinal Albert Pujols, along with Barry Bonds, was part of the conversation as well. Jordan was there, but his mom, his dad, his grandmother, his sister, they were all there. And the conversation included the entire family. And Jordan started by talking about the impact that his family had on his baseball journey.
28: It means everything. I mean, as much as they sacrificed for me, honestly, I mean, a lot of sleepless nights for them. I mean, I got two other siblings, and they both had things to do. My brother's in film and art, and my sister did volleyball. So it wasn't easy for them. But they figured out a way to get me to, you know, all my lessons, all my games.
3: And I wouldn't be here without them. And I
4: that's a good thing.
5: Yeah.
4: I like
5: too.
4: That what you said. Right.
5: Grandma's here too.
4: You made a valid point.
5: And Sister Maya. Yes.
4: You made a great valid point of when they sacrificed for you, right?
3: Right. Absolutely.
4: Mom and Dad.
3: Yes.
4: $1 million. What is your sacrifice?
3: Probably a new car.
4: What you gonna get?
3: I didn't even thought about that.
19: He was a car. We know.
6: I mean, I got what I want. He on the biggest stage showed that he handles the press and excels. What, I mean, that just makes me proud.
7: I want to ask a question to Grandma. How are you feeling out there?
8: Oh my God, I can't express it, but he knows. I've watched him since he was illegal playing baseball. He was too young to play. And I've been following him since he started, when they couldn't find cleats small enough for him. And he was truly engrossed. And I do believe this is his life calling. I believe it.
1: Really cool moment there. That audio is courtesy of Netflix, who had the Home Run Derby on Monday. And fun to hear from his entire family who were there rooting for him. Not a lot of people were rooting for him inside that ballpark, but they absolutely were. And speaking of that, the Cardinals have since announced a quick turn promo item coming up next Friday, a week from tonight. The Cardinals are going to be in action against the Reds. That's going to be a 7:15 start. And the Cardinals have announced that they are going to be giving away a Jordan Walker Home Run Derby Champ t-shirt. One of the things Walker said in the post-game interview was, they don't boo nobodies. That was his comment when talking about all the people in Philadelphia who were booing him. Well, this shirt, it looks awesome. It's got Walker on it. He's got the Home Run Derby chain that St. Louis and former Philadelphia Philly Ryan Howard gave to him. It says Champ written across the thing. And then down at the bottom, it says, they don't boo nobodies. And that is going to be a giveaway item. 15,000 fans ages 13 and older on July 24th against first 15,000 through the gates coming up next Friday. Tickets are available at cardinals.com. 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We are going to wrap up this edition of Ameren Total Access. 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
2: 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The Cubs and Twins are playing at Wrigley. Right now, they are in the fifth inning, and the Twins have a 4-1 lead over Chicago. Also, the Reds, they are in Denver for a matchup against the Rockies. Cincinnati leads 1-0, top of the fourth inning. Brewers and Marlins, that game certainly impacts the divisional race and the wild card race for the Cardinals. Top of the sixth inning, that game is even 1-1. They almost did not play that game in Milwaukee due to air quality conditions because of the Canadian wildfire. And in fact, in Cleveland, the Pirates were supposed to play the Guardians tonight. That game has been postponed. It will be made up as a doubleheader tomorrow, but it was postponed because of the air quality conditions going on in some of the northernmost parts of our country. Again, as that smoke is coming down from Canada. In our game, the Cardinals and the Arizona Diamondbacks, Michael McGreevy against Merrill Kelly. The voice of the Cardinals, John Rooney and Ricky Jordan have the call of the game. We'll also hear from Mike Claiborne, and I'll talk to you after the game wraps up here on the Cardinals Radio Network. Powered by Graybar.
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12: Welcome to St. Louis Cardinals baseball. We're in the desert, Phoenix, Arizona. The Cardinals taking on the Diamondbacks, first of three. Cardinals come into a play here in the second part of the 2026 season with a 50-45 record. They're five games over 500. The D-backs two games over the 500, and they've been playing very good baseball lately. They've won five of their last seven, including four in a row. They swept the Los Angeles Dodgers going into the break, and the Cardinals are in third place in the Central Division. They're a game out in the wild card, and the Diamondbacks are 2.5 out as we enter this all-important stretch for the Cardinals going into the trading deadline following the fun of the All-Star game, the home run derby, and Jordan Walker, what he was able to do. And of course, the Cardinals did get some news today, in case you have not heard, that Jojo Romero has had appendicitis, so he is not going to be available for a bit. He is now on the injured list. The Cardinals have recalled a right-handed reliever. His name is Scott Blewett. We saw him a couple of times in spring training, so that's the roster move. But the Cardinals, other than that, should have a very well-rested bullpen as they take on a Diamondbacks team that is very good. They've got a really good ability to put the ball in play, and of course, the Cardinals do too. Neither team strikes out, but also neither pitching staff strikes anybody out on the other side. So it should be a lot of contact here in the desert. The roof is closed, and we're looking forward to baseball here on the 17th of July. It's game number 96 for St. Louis. This is Ricky Horton. I'm alongside John Rooney. He is the voice of the Cardinals. Mike Claiborne with us, and Ryan Schulte is our producer engineer, and we're glad you're with us. Let's talk about the starting pitching here for game one of this three-game series before the Cardinals go on to Anaheim. It'll be Merrill Kelly going up against the Cardinals. The Redbirds have seen him a ton. He's made nine starts against St. Louis, 4-2 with a 3.33 ERA. The Cardinals beat him, but just barely, in St. Louis on the 22nd of June. He went six innings, gave up seven hits and three runs in that game. And it'll be Michael McGreevy going for the Cardinals. He's 4-7. He has 12 quality starts for the Cardinals. So he's had a very solid season, 10th in the league in earned run average. There's your starters. Lineups come up next.
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12: Welcome back to St. Louis Cardinals baseball. Let's go over our starting lineups here tonight. First of three between the Diamondbacks and the Cardinals. And they are presented by Bet365, where winning is everything. And we'll start with the Redbirds, Oliver Marmol, the manager. And he just spent some time in Philadelphia as a representative of the National League All-Star team. He was a coach there for Dave Roberts. And I know very thrilled about that opportunity. The 40-year-old manager in his fifth year managing the Cardinals will have this lineup. It'll be J.J. Weatherholt to lead things off. He struggled going into the break, 0 for his last 10 and 3 for his last 24. So he's looking to start off well here on the 17th of July, game number 96 for the Cardinals. Ivan Herrera, a National League All-Star, will be the DH, and he will bat second, an on-base percentage of .381. Alec Burleson leads the club with doubles, and that is at the number 23. He has 23 of those. He's also third in the National League in RBIs with 67. He'll play first base with Jordan Walker, the hero of the Home Run Derby at the All-Star Game. He'll be in right field and bat next, and it'll be Lars Nootbaar in left field batting fifth. Mason Wynn has nine straight games where he's had at least one hit against Arizona. He'll play shortstop. Nathan Church, 0 for his last 19, will play center, and Jose Fermin, the Ferminator, was actually at the All-Star Game as a fan. I found that pretty interesting. Jimmy Crooks will be the catcher and bat ninth. Fermin, by the way, playing third base, and that is the Cardinals lineup. Let's look at Torrey Lovello's lineup on the other side. Ketel Marte has been a three-time All-Star. He's a switch hitter. He'll play second base and bat first. 10 years with Arizona. It'll be Geraldo Perdomo, the shortstop, also a switch hitter, batting second. Corbin Carroll is the right fielder. He'll bat third. Gabriel Moreno, a seven-game hitting streak, will do the catching and hit cleanup. Max Kepler bats from the left side, and he will hit next, and he'll be in left field. It'll be Lourdes Gurriel Jr., the DH, batting next. Nolan Arenado, former Cardinal, 10-time Gold Glover, 8-time All-Star, and 3-time home run champion. He's got a great resume, of course. He'll play third base. We respect him. Ildemar Vargas, also a former Cardinal, not with those numbers. He'll play first base and bat eighth. And Tim Tawa is the center fielder. He'll bat ninth. There's your lineups. Cardinals and Diamondbacks. First pitch comes up next.
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12: We are waiting for the Diamondbacks to take the field. Well, how about this? Right on time. Here they come. The Diamondbacks, the home team here today, and they are hosting the St. Louis Cardinals, who are 1-2 against Arizona this year. They have had a game that was rained out. That will be replayed when the Cardinals go home. And the Diamondbacks frustrated by that because that was a night game on a getaway day, and that was... Well, they weren't too happy about that, but that happens in baseball. It's unfortunate, but they're going to have to take that off day and travel back to St. Louis and play, and that'll be on the Thursday after the Cardinals get home, and then the Cardinals will, of course, begin a homestand, and we're looking forward to that. But first, the road trip, a two-city road trip, three here in Arizona and then three in Anaheim. And it'll be Merrill Kelly up against Michael McGreevy in game one here. And the rest of the rotation for this series will be Dustin May. He'll pitch game two for the Cardinals. And it'll be Brandon Pfaadt, who's 3-1 with a 4.7 ERA. He's a right-hander. He'll pitch game two. That's a afternoon game tomorrow. And then their lefty, Eduardo Rodriguez, having an outstanding season, 8-3 with an ERA of 2.29. He'll be up against Andre Pallante, and that'll be the finale on Sunday. And then, again, the Cardinals head to Anaheim. The first pitch here tonight is going to be delivered by Kelly and sponsored by Rawlings, the official baseball of Major League Baseball. Let's tell you about the umpires here at the ballpark tonight. It'll be Bill Miller, the veteran crew chief. He'll be behind the plate with Brian Walsh at first base. And it'll be Tyler Jones, the second base umpire today, and Chad Fairchild will be down at third base. And baseball and the Cardinals, in a way, the Cardinal family, of course, had to hear about a really tough piece of news today. Ron Hunt, the former Cardinal, played with many other teams in the big leagues, including the Expos, the Mets. He passed away this week, and Ron Hunt noted for a long career, an outstanding player. He got hit by pitch a lot. He's the one that we keep referring to with Ivan Herrera, but his passing will be felt around baseball for sure. It is J.J. Weatherholt who will lead things off. He's the Cardinals' second baseman currently, and with our first pitch, here is the voice of the Cardinals, John Rooney.
1: Okay, Ricky, good to be back at it. Post-All-Star break, and here we go with the first pitch by Merrill Kelly. The Cardinals and the Diamondbacks. J.J. Weatherholt swings, gets under it, hits it high in the air down the left field line. A long run in fair play. The catch is made by Max Kepler. One pitch, one out. One down, and here's Ivan Herrera. Our first pitch of the game at 641, 89 degrees outside, and inside 79 degrees. One of the things they're going to fix here with their renovation of this ballpark is the air conditioning system. Here's the pitch to Ivan Herrera. The All-Star takes a strike on the outside corner with Weatherholt and the fly ball out. He has three hits in his last 25 at-bats, a double, two walks, and five strikeouts. 0 for his last 11 now, and a foul ball back. No balls, two strikes. Just getting started in Phoenix, and good to have you with us on this Friday night, July the 17th, 2026. Game number 96 for the Cardinals. The next pitch, Herrera hits that right back through the middle, and it goes under the glove of the second baseman, Ketel Marte. He went sweeping to his right, had to go back to his left.
12: That may be his first error of the year. He has gone a long time without an error, and the first ball hit to him.
1: It is an E4.
12: It is an E4, one of three players in all of baseball, regular players, that did not have an error, but he can't say that now.
1: Herrera is on. He's 0 for his last 8 now, 5 out of his last 30, as Alec Burleson steps in. One out, runner at first base, Kelly with the pitch, and Burleson takes it a little bit low.
12: You're right, that wasn't an easy chance for him. It is an error, I think the call is right.
1: A funny spin off the bat as he was going far to his right up the middle behind second base. The ball came back slightly to his left and went under his glove for an error. Burleson looks at a pitch high and wide. Kelly falls behind Burley, two balls, no strike.
12: We mentioned the spin because what it does is it messes up your footwork. And if your footwork is wrong, then your glove's not going to be in the right spot. You're not going to be in the flow of fielding the ball properly.
1: And this artificial turf is fast. Kelly's pitch. Burleson takes a fastball strike. Kelly spent four seasons in the Korean Baseball Organization, 2015 through 2018, and he picked up velocity each season, starting out in the high 80s and finishing up in the low to mid 90s. The pitch, a swing and a smash into right field for a base hit. That was a rocket in between Marte and Vargas on the right side of the infield. Herrera stops at second base. The ball was hit too hard to try to force Corbin Carroll's hand.
12: I love the work of Burley during batting practice today. And here's the applause for Jordan Walker. Everybody in the ballpark here, I think D-backs fans, Cardinal fans, I think they're appreciating Jordan.
1: We have a lot of Cardinal fans in attendance down here in the Valley. Walker winning the home run derby, hitting six consecutive home runs to edge Kyle Schwarber. In Schwarber's home ballpark with nearly 40,000 fans booing every pitch to Walker, every swing. Big lead over at first base for Burleson as Vargas plays deep, and a curveball hooks over the inside corner, belt high from Merrill Kelly. Walker's hit safely in seven straight games, nine for his last 26. Eight runs scored, a couple of home runs, seven RBIs during the streak. He's reached base safely in 18 straight games. A swing and a foul, and the count's nothing and two. But this is nothing new for Walker. We see him behind in the count almost every time up there.
12: Happens a lot. He's a good two-strike hitter. And he's going to call timeout in about 3 seconds. One, two, three.
1: Timeout called. Max Kepler plays well off the left field line. Deep in center field, Tim Tawa. And in right field, it's Corbin Carroll. He's off the right field line and back some.
12: You can set your watch by that, can't you?
1: Oh, you can. Walker waits for the pitcher to come set at the belt or the chest, and then he calls time. He's back in there in the pitch. Just off the outside corner, close take. One ball, two strikes.
12: Kelly's going to get his swing and miss. He doesn't get a lot of it anymore, but when he gets swing and miss, it's on his changeup, which is exactly the same thing for the Cardinal pitcher, Michael McGreevy. Both of them, that's their swing and miss pitch.
1: One and two with two on base, one out. Top half of the first, Walker checks his swing, and he takes the pitch outside for ball two. He was leaning. But he's doing such a great job of pitch recognition. And that's why Walker has been able to do so well, hitting at 294, 74 RBIs, 22 home runs. The pitch, a swing and a ground ball foul going past Pop Warner, the Cardinal third base coach.
12: We've been saying he leads the team in everything, but that everything now includes runs scored. He scored runs in a flurry going into the break. He has 62 of those to go along with his 74 RBIs. That's a large amount of run production.
1: 105 hits for Jordan Walker. Merrill Kelly on 2-2. A long look to second, the pitch. Walker takes low, and it's a 3-2 count. From 0-2 to 3-2. And more baseballs out to the home plate umpire and crew chief Bill Miller. Purple jerseys, home white pants for Arizona, purple caps. The Cardinals in the road gray uniforms, red caps and helmets. Walker standing tall in the right-handed batter's box. The 3-2 pitch with two on and one out in the first inning. A wheel around. No throw to second base. Yvonne Herrera goes back to the bag with second baseman Ketel Marte cutting over towards second. Kelly off with the cap. Stands to the first base side of the rubber. Kelly is 6'2", 202 pounds, 37 years old, born in Houston, Texas. The pitch to Walker. Check swing. Ball four, down and in. From 0-2 to a base on balls, loading the bases.
12: That was a bit of a quick pitch, too, by Kelly. He was trying to sneak that in on Jordan Walker. I would say there was a lot of respect in that particular at-bat. He was not, even though he was ahead of him, I don't think he was ever comfortable pitching to Jordan.
1: Here's Lars Nootbaar batting with the bases loaded. Nootbaar with three hits in his last 16 at-bats. Two of those hits, extra bases, a double and a home run. Nootbaar playing in his 33rd game. The pitch to the left-handed batter, low for a ball. And you know Nootbaar is going to work the count on Kelly.
12: Oh, is he ever.
1: After a flyout by Weatherholt, Herrera reached on an error. Burleson singled, and Walker took a walk, loading the bases. From the stretch, the pitch on the way, and Nootbaar looks at a fastball inside. No challenge by the catcher, Gabriel Moreno. Vargas plays a deep first base, allowing Walker a good-sized lead. The shortstop is Perdomo playing up the middle. Behind the runner there, Burleson. Herrera leads at third. The pitch, Nootbaar looks at a strike. And Nootbaar was making Kelly throw him a strike.
12: Chance for a crooked number here in the top of the first inning right out of the gate if Nootbaar can come through.
1: The right fielder, Corbin Carroll, is lined up with a 374 sign in right center. The right field corner, unguarded. The pitch, taken inside.
12: Almost hit him.
1: 3-1. Another wide one, and the Cardinals will be on the board. Or if Nootbaar can get into one, the Cardinals can score more than one. They had three earned runs when they faced Kelly, beating him in St. Louis. The pitch, fastball down the middle, a strike called. Lars thought it was high, but doesn't challenge. And the count goes to 3-2. Nootbaar questioning Bill Miller and calling a batter's timeout. Nootbaar standing back in. He has 12 RBIs, One by way of a sacrifice fly. The pitch. Nootbaar takes, and that is called a ball, but it's being challenged by Gabriel Moreno. It looked like a strike.
12: We'll find out.
1: It is a strike.
0: Arizona has two challenges remaining.
1: Nootbaar is called out with the bases loaded for the second out.
12: And you know what I don't like about that at-bat is he saw seven pitches and didn't swing at one of them with the bases loaded. I mean, that's the place where you expand your zone a little bit. I know that's not comfort zone for him because he really loves to kind of dice up that plate perfectly, but man, that's a great place to drive the ball.
1: Now Mason Wynn. Wynn takes a strike on pitch one from Merrill Kelly. Now Kelly sees light at the end of the tunnel after striking out Nootbaar. Herrera at third, Burleson at second, Walker at first base. The Cardinals opened up after the break right here last year, and that's where the Cardinals' woes began for 2025. A swing and a base hit center field for Wynn. That scores Herrera. Burleson comes around. The throw comes toward third base. It's 2-0 Cardinals as Wynn picks up Nootbaar.
12: Oh, did he ever. Hit that ball sharply right back through the box, and the Cardinals with Nathan Church coming up might not be done yet. We've got a pitching visit already as their pitching coach Brian Kaplan is making the slow walk out to talk to Merrill Kelly. He's thrown a lot of pitches in this inning.
1: Walker stopped at second base on the single up the middle by his good friend Mason Wynn. And with Wynn's RBIs, he's at 40 now for the season. Brian Kaplan, the pitching coach.
12: And there's my
1: still
12: point
1: out there.
12: You don't need a home run with the bases loaded. I'm not saying, you know, expand the zone, try to hit a home run. But you get a base hit, that's damage. That's two runs. Or find a gap, that's three. Or I mean, that's why, you know, getting called out looking in that situation is not ideal.
1: Nathan Church, 0 for his last 19, one hit in his last 21 at-bats. But out of the 21 at-bats, he has struck out only five times. He's been putting the ball in play. Looking to pick up Walker from second and move Wynn along from first base. 2-0 Cardinals, top of the first. Merrill Kelly with the pitch. Off speed, the changeup is outside and well off the plate to Nathan Church.
12: Extremely small sample size, but he's 2-for-2 against Kelly.
1: Church rocking the bat back and forth, holds it high over the left shoulder. The pitch on the way from Kelly. A swing and a miss, back-to-back changeups. And it's a one ball, one strike count. Church was expecting a little more pepper on that pitch. The right field corner again unguarded. The outfielders are shading the left-handed batter toward left center as Church swings and fouls that one back. And Kelly gets ahead of the 26-year-old. One ball, two strikes. Church out of UC Irvine. And we're going to the ballpark in Southern California. You'll go right through Irvine.
12: Yes, we will.
1: When the Cardinals play Anaheim Monday, Tuesday, Wednesday, play the Angels. The 1-2 pitch with two on. Check swing. A high fastball. Two balls, two strikes. Pitch number 28 coming up from Merrill Kelly. Kelly with the sign. From the stretch, a look to second and the pitch. Church swings, lines it into center field. The ball is going to be caught on a dive by Tawa. Tawa left his feet. I was waiting to see if he happened to trap the ball, but the call is out. And Nathan Church is 0 for his last 20 and denied a hit on plays like that. The Cardinals got two. The Diamondbacks are coming to bat at Chase Field.
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1: We found out the name of the player to be named later. I mean, he wasn't named, but now he's named. His name is Trey Pooser, who has just joined the Cardinals.
0: How old is he?
1: He is 25 years old. And
0: he didn't have a name until now?
1: Finally got named. He came over from Tampa Bay. He's a right-hander, throws hard, and he came over for Chris Roycroft. And that deal... And again, he was the player to be named later.
0: Showing bunt, Geraldo Perdomo batting left-handed, takes the bat back, down and in, ball one from Michael McGreevy. McGreevy is working with a 2-0 lead. McGreevy likes to work at a nice pace, rocks into the windup, the pitch, fastball, belt high, called a strike. McGreevy has allowed 2 runs or fewer in 12 of his 17 starts. His 12 starts of 6 or more innings and 2 or fewer runs allowed ties Arizona's Eduardo Rodriguez for second best in Major League Baseball behind Philadelphia's Christopher Sanchez.
1: I think I'm getting an idea of what the D-backs want to do against McGreevy here, because there's a timeout also. I think this is really about slowing down the rhythm and trying to control the rhythm of McGreevy, who likes to control the game.
0: The 1-1 pitch is swung on, and that's hit high. Left center field. Church calls off Newt Barr, and the center fielder makes a one-handed grab, 2 down. I don't think that's going to bother McGreevy.
1: I don't think so either.
0: Well, here's All-Star Corbin Carroll.
1: He's a cool customer. I mean, he's definitely a competitor. He's an outstanding fielder, does a lot of things well. In fact, talking to him today, and he's one of those guys that will talk on the day that he pitches, he really... wants to work at becoming a better defender, which he already is a very good one.
0: Here's a curveball in for a strike to Corbin Carroll.
1: But that's important to him. He was a shortstop in high school. He got up to the varsity as a sophomore. One of the pitchers on his team was Andre Pallante, who's also pitching in this series. But he really loves the idea of fielding.
0: A swing and a miss. Changeup well off the plate. A swing and a miss for Corbin Carroll, who struck out against Guardians closer Cade Smith in Carroll's only All-Star game at bat on Tuesday. Carroll ended the stretch going to the All-Star break 4 for 50 and 19 strikeouts over his last 14 games. And he takes a pitch high for a ball.
1: That's almost hard to believe, isn't it?
0: It's very hard for me to believe from Corbin Carroll.
1: Yeah, he's such a good player.
0: Very consistent player since winning Rookie of the Year when he came up. The three-time All-Star, 2023 National League Rookie of the Year, takes a pitch a little low, 2-2. C-Bats with nobody on base and 2 outs in the bottom of the first inning. McGreevy, starting for the 19th time, a 4-7 record with a 3.01 ERA. 102 and a third innings of work for McGreevy, and there's a high fly ball left center field. Newt Barr says, I'll take this one, and makes the catch, waving off Nathan Church. 1-2-3, go the D-backs. We played 1-2-0 Cardinals.
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1: You know, Ricky, we didn't talk much about the at-bat by Nathan Church, but I like the way he swept the ball back through the middle, and it took a great diving catch by Tim Tawa to take a hit away and an RBI. Here's a swing and a miss as Kelly gets ahead of Cardinal third baseman Jose Fermin in the second.
2: He was definitely robbed by that, and who knows how much longer that inning might have gone, because I think Merrill Kelly was kind of at the end of how many pitches you can throw in an inning, for goodness sakes. He was getting gassed there at one point.
1: Pitch in the dirt, one ball, one strike on Fermin, who was a spectator at the All-Star game and the Home Run Derby. How about that?
2: If I didn't know about it, you said one Cardinal went as a fan and sat at the game and watched it.
1: There's a ball smoked right back through the middle, a base hit for Fermin.
2: He would be my guess. That wouldn't be a hard guess, would it?
1: He can't get enough of this game.
2: Yeah, no, he's supportive, too, and he's humble enough to, you know, he's not saying, well, hey, you know, I should be sitting in the front row. I mean, he was kind of just a regular fan. He didn't get any special treatment. He went with his cousin to watch both the Home Run Derby and the All-Star game, and honestly, that tells I think, a lot of people a little bit more maybe about Jose Fermin.
1: Jimmy Crooks, he hits one so high into right field, just got under it, and so does right fielder Corbin Carroll in medium right to make the catch. Before J.J. Weatherholt comes to bat, let's pause for a station ID on the Cardinals Radio Network, powered by Graybar.
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1: Along with Mike Claiborne, Ricky Horton, I'm John Rooney. There's a step off and a snap throw to first. Just back in safely, Jose Fermin. Watch out over there.
2: You know that fly ball that Crooks just hit? What Cal Eldred used to call those his home runs in a silo. Now, I don't even know what that means, but it sounds very much like Cal Eldred, and I love Cal, so I always look for an opportunity to bring up his name.
1: There's another snap to first. They got him this time. Quick feet, quick throw to first base. Fermin was out by plenty.
2: Boy, that was quick work by Kelly. Cardinals want to look at it, but I think he's out. We'll see what they say.
1: He's out.
2: Do say play on. The throw certainly beat him.
1: Well, two outs. Oh, Harry Carey used to call that fly ball. That wouldn't be a home run in a phone booth.
2: Maybe that's where.
1: What is a phone booth nowadays? Nobody. They've been gone for so long.
2: I haven't seen a silo in a while either.
1: Oh, there's silos out there.
2: Yeah, but if you're going to
1: go through the country.
2: But I can imagine if you're in a silo and you want to hit a home run, you probably have to hit it straight up, I would guess.
1: Yes, you would.
2: Okay, so I guess that's the logic.
1: Weatherholt looks at a pitch low after taking ball one. He has a 2-0 count. J.J. is 0 for his last 11, 3 out of his last 25. He had a fly ball to the left fielder, Max Kepler, to lead off the game. Kelly's pitch, up and away. Used to be, when the pitchers batted, got a hit, you'd say the pitcher helped himself.
2: Yeah.
1: They don't bat anymore, but no. The pitcher helped himself by picking off Fermin a moment ago.
2: You can with your defense, and that's exactly what McGreevy was saying to me today.
1: Here's a pitch down and in, and a four-pitch walk for Weatherholt, who walks for the 41st time in his rookie season.
2: You know, when a pitcher has an idea that when you can be a well-rounded pitcher, field your position well, hold runners well, have some range as a pitcher, and field ground balls to your left and right, and again, not allow stolen bases, you're getting three or four or five less base runners on base if you can pick them off or if you can get them thrown out stealing. Who knows how many wins that relates to at the end of a year.
1: And what you're talking about fits in with the attitude of this ball club of trying to get better each and every day. A swing and a foul back, a big swing by Herrera. You know, Salt and Smoke Barbecue does it all. 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You'll be glad you did. The 0-1 pitch, Herrera takes a strike over at the knees and borderline call in his mind, but he doesn't challenge.
2: I guess I have to say this. I don't want to say it, but Fermin was a spectator at the All-Star game, and he was a spectator just moments ago on that pickoff move.
1: Oh, that first move over there.
2: Yeah.
1: And then he took another half step off, and Kelly, when that half step occurred, did the quick footwork, the step off, whipped a throw to first, and Fermin was out by plenty. The two-strike pitch, and that's popped up foul. A souvenir off to the right here at Chase Field in Phoenix, Arizona. Our featured station on the network tonight, KOSP in Springfield, Missouri.
2: We have gone from hoping that Fermin would be in the lineup somewhere to now just expecting him to be in the lineup every day.
1: Merrill Kelly from the stretch, runner at first. Herrera takes outside. One ball, two strikes. Herrera hit a ground ball up the middle, and with a rather odd spin, Ketel Marte overran the ball, tried to come back to his left to field it, but committed his first error of the season. From the stretch, the pitch on the way. Outside, picked out of the dirt. Moreno will throw a new ball to the mound with a 2-2 count.
2: The
1: Cardinals have been behind plenty against Kelly. Putting them away has been another story.
2: Yeah, they're not. They're just spitting on his slider right now. They are not chasing that pitch. His changeup is still his out pitch, but the slider, they're just kind of letting it go, and he's not landing it.
1: The 2-2 pitch. Herrera takes a fastball just outside, maybe a little high, and a full count for Ivan Herrera. And the pitch count continues to soar. The next pitch will be 43 for Merrill Kelly, and we're in the second inning with two outs. 2-0 Cardinals, by the way.
2: Picking a little bit, wouldn't you say?
1: I'd say so. From the stretch, the 3-2 pitch with the runner going, a swing and a foul that goes out of play off to the right. I think he gets to the two strikes, and then he's trying to finesse his way through the at-bat.
2: Right.
1: After the Diamondbacks lost each of Kelly's previous six starts, including all five in June, Kelly won both of his July outings against the Brewers and the Padres, giving up only three runs in 12 innings. The runner goes. The pitch is fouled straight back. Herrera was on it, but fouled it back to the screen. And back to first base, J.J. Weatherholt. Good speed over at first in Weatherholt.
2: Kelly's velocity is about the same as McGreevy's. He's a 37-year-old right-hander, but 92 on the fastball, 88, 89 on the changeup, which is about the same as McGreevy's.
1: The runner goes, the 3-2 pitch, a swing and a miss. Herrera strikes out. The Cardinals had a couple of base runners, one pickoff and a walk with a man left. The D-backs come up in the bottom of the second, 2-0 Cardinals.
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1: Gabriel Moreno, their catcher, takes a strike on the inside corner, a check swing. The Diamondbacks bat in the second inning, 2-0 Cardinals. Moreno, Kepler, then Gurriel Jr. The windup by McGreevy and the pitch. Fastball, baby, that's in there. Well placed for strike two. Moreno's on a 7-game hitting streak. 12 for 27, a couple of doubles, 3 RBIs, 4 walks during that time, and he takes the batter's timeout.
2: McGreevy is hitting the outside corner with his fastball, and Kelly is not. And that's why it's 2-0 right now.
1: Nubar plays over toward left center field for the right-handed batting catcher. McGreevy with a sidestep to kick, the 0-2 pitch, a swing and a line drive right field that's going to drop in front of Walker. Pitch up and away, and Moreno went with it. He has an 8-game hitting streak. Two hittable on two strikes.
2: Well, he tried to climb the ladder with him and just sneak one past him, and Moreno was too quick with the hand. Now all he did is just poke it to right field, but that still counts.
1: Max Kepler playing in his 13th game, batting 200. 7 hits, 3 runs scored, a homer, 8 RBIs, shows bunt, bunts it up the third baseline. It's perfect, and that is a base hit. Just inside the third base bag. But Fermin playing over almost like a shortstop. Kepler takes advantage of that, and the Diamondbacks have 2 base runners on with nobody out.
2: Really a perfect bunt. That was great form. Had the bat head above the handle, which you have to do.
1: And he kept the ball on the carpet.
2: Kept the ball down, right. Had to hit the bunt at the top of the baseball and was able to deaden it enough and really direct it perfectly, too, down the third baseline.
1: Gurriel is grounded into 1 double play. The right-handed batter shows bunt, and the ball goes off Jimmy Crook's mitt to the backstop. A pass ball. Moreno goes to third. Gurriel will have Kepler at second base, second and third, nobody out.
2: Yeah, that was clearly a pass ball, not a wild pitch, and checking to see how many of those we've had from Jimmy Crooks.
1: 2-0 Cardinals, but now the Diamondbacks are a single away from tying the game. Gurriel swings, and it's a high fly ball, deep right center field. Church moving back with room, makes the catch. The runners tag. Moreno scores. Kepler goes to third. It's 2-1 Cardinals with one out in the second. The third sacrifice fly and the 21st RBI for Lourdes Gurriel Jr. Here's a guy who can get the ball in the air, Nolan Arenado. Cardinal fans know that all too well. With the infield playing in right at the edge of the carpet, the pitch by McGreevy. A strike called on the inside corner against the Cardinals in 43 career games. Arenado has a .304 average with 48 hits, a .964 OPS. 12 doubles, 11 homers, 35 RBIs. He has walked 17 times. He hit a double to beat the Cardinals in St. Louis.
2: That was pass ball number 4 for Jimmy Crooks.
1: It's set up second and third. The Diamondbacks have capitalized for one run. Here's a foul off to the left. No balls, 2 strikes, and McGreevy could really use a strikeout. He has 68 of those. And has walked 23. Fermin at third. Wynn at short. Weatherholt at second. Burleson at first base playing well off the line. It's 0-2 on Nolan Arenado, who takes a pitch low. If you're a Cardinals fan, you know there's nothing like baseball in St. Louis. Nothing beats 60-cent sippers at On the Run the day after the Cardinals score 6 or more. Now, I have a feeling they're going to need at least that many tonight.
2: They might.
1: With the infield in, 1-2 the count. A run in, 1 out. Kepler over at third base. 1-2 on Nolan Arenado. A pitch just off the outside corner and no challenge by Crooks. 2-2. Arenado. He's 4 hits away from 2,000 for his career. The right-handed batter. Swings and goes down on strikes. Oh, did McGreevy need that?
2: Boy, did he ever.
1: Against a guy who is so good at getting the ball in the air.
2: Well, you've got the infield in. That makes it even tougher. He kind of opened up that slider a little bit. That was more like a curveball. It maybe a sweeper break to it and had it in the right spot to get Nolan.
1: Ildemaro Vargas, a switch batting infielder playing first base, was with the Cardinals in the minor leagues for 7 seasons. The pitch is taken right down the middle for a strike, but how about his major league path, Ricky? Arizona to Minnesota, Minnesota to the Cubs, Cubs to Pittsburgh, back to Arizona, back to the Cubs, then to Washington, and back to Arizona. Arizona likes him.
2: He did not burn any bridges. There's a lesson in that.
1: Two outs. The Cardinals are trying to maintain a one-run lead here as McGreevy pitches a swing and a ground ball to Weatherholt. To his right, he has it, a tough hop, and throws out Vargas. One run, a man left on. Ricky has the third, 2-1 Cardinals in Phoenix.
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2: Top of the third, 2-1 our score. The Cardinals with a one-run lead, and it's the middle of the order due up for St. Louis. Burleson, Walker, and Nootbaar. And the first pitch is a called strike one on Alec Burleson, who singled into right field his first time. And he grounds this one towards second base. And a little slow three-hopper is handled by Marte, and he throws out Burley for out number one. So 2-1 is our score, but we do not have an earned run yet in this game, as the 2 runs in the first inning were unearned against Merrill Kelly, and the error by their second baseman Marte led to those, and a pass ball by Jimmy Crooks led to the D-backs run in the bottom of the second. So it's Jordan Walker batting for the second time, and he takes a pitch on the outside corner for a strike. That's the corner that Kelly has been trying to hit. Jordan walked his first time, and an obvious threat at the plate fouls that one off to the right. Kelly's been being careful with him, but he's got him 0-2 with Lars Nootbaar due up next.
1: He had him 0-2 in the first inning and then lost him to a walk.
2: Do you feel a timeout coming on?
1: Sure I do.
2: I think so. 0-2 the count, and there it comes. Oh, he didn't grant it. And the 0-2 pitch is grounded up the middle, and it's handled at short. The play at first just in time to get Walker. Walker was asking for time, and it was not granted by Bill Miller. And that, I don't think we've seen that yet.
1: That's a first.
2: That's a first, but Walker put his hand back down, put the hand back on the bat, and grounded it up the middle, almost got a base knock. But a ground out to second, a ground out to short, Newpar will bat. Edward Jones Financial Advisors are there for the moments that matter. 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Newpar struck out with the bases loaded, and he swings at the first delivery and misses. Strike one on Lars.
1: I don't know what Bill Miller was up to there, Ricky, but we have seen timeout Grant with the pitcher in his motion almost all the time.
2: The one strike pitch is outside, 1-1, and he's trying to
1: prove he's in charge.
2: I did watch Kelly, and he did a slight movement to kind of go into the pitching motion, and I'm wondering if that was on purpose. There's a little check swing off to the left side.
1: But we have seen time called, even with a pitcher going into a slight movement, moving that front foot.
2: Yeah, well, you shouldn't do that. I mean, that if they notice that.
1: If the pitcher goes into his motion, time shouldn't be granted.
2: That's correct.
1: But we see it called. Like, you want timeout? Okay, take it.
2: Yeah, exactly.
1: It's about the way it is.
2: They're tired, John. The 1-2 pitch to Newpar. Here it comes. It's tapped up foul just behind home plate. Lars pulling off that pitch. That was a sinker down and away, maybe a changeup, and body was going one way, the bat another, but he was able to just get a piece of it. So the Cardinals are 41 and 18 when Lars homers. So I think he should just homer. 1-2 pitch is grounded foul. He is really struggling with that off-speed pitch here. Kind of lunging at it. Pitch number 56 coming up for Merrill Kelly, the veteran right-hander, making start number 17 here. Next pitch is swung on and missed, and again, an off-balance swing by Newpar, who just does not like that changeup of Kelly, and a bunch of National Leaguers don't. A 1-2-3 inning. We go to the bottom of the third inning. The Cardinals lead Arizona in the desert 2-1.
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2: First pitch from Michael McGreevy, a called strike in at the knees. Tim Tawa at the plate. He went to Stanford University. 25-year-old center fielder leads off the bottom of the third with the Diamondbacks trailing by a run. Next pitch is taken low, 1-1. McGreevy gave up an unearned run last inning, a couple of hits. One was a bunt single. The other one was a flare to right on a 0-2 pitch. Good piece of hitting by Gabriel Moreno, who stretched his hitting streak to 8 straight games. McGreevy into the wind, the pitch, and that's taken low. 2-1 the count. So it's Tawa, then the top of the order, Marte and Perdomo. As the Cardinals play game number 96 here today. Never lose that game. Swing and a high fly ball. That's it. Deep to left field. Nootbaar looks up and it's over his head into the bleachers. Home run number 4 for Tawa. And the Diamondbacks have just tied it here in the bottom of the third inning. A leadoff home run by their center fielder, Tim Tawa. That just had a good sound off the bat. I think McGreevy knew it. Tawa knew it.
1: Against the Dodgers, Tawa went 7-for-13 in the three-game sweep. 2 doubles, 2 homers, and 7 RBIs. And he's picking up where he left off before the break.
2: And that was a changeup. And that, again, is a normally a good pitch for McGreevy. Gets a lot of swing and miss. Gets a lot of outs with it. But that one was middle in and didn't quite have the same sink to it. So we're tied at 2. Each team with 3 hits. Top of the order. And strike 1 delivered to Ketel Marte. 10 years with the Diamondbacks. Ketel Marte has had some outstanding seasons. 3-time All-Star, has hit in 6 straight games against St. Louis, and he grounds that one towards Burley again. He backhands it and flips to McGreevy covering, and that is out number 1. Let's pause for station ID right here on the Cardinals Radio Network, powered by Gray Bar.
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2: Along with the voice of the Cardinals, John Rooney, and Mike Claiborne, I'm Ricky Horton. Ryan Schulte, our producer-engineer. Glad you're listening in to Cardinal Baseball here tonight. McGreevy delivers a pitch low for a ball to Perdomo. The switch hitter plays shortstop. He was their player of the year last year. He had a great year. He did everything right. He just does not strike out, and he walks quite a bit. Really good player. Flied out to center his first time. Next pitch to him is a check swing, but a called strike. On Sunday, July 26th, the Cardinals are going to play the Reds, and kids ages 12 and under will score a Fred Bird baseball hat. Tickets, info at cardinals.com/promotions. A lot of Cardinal folks here at the ballpark, as John mentioned earlier. Ground ball, foul past the first base bag. A lot of them down to our right. There's a group of special ticket folks from St. Louis, people that buy suites and all. They have a big group of people here. Ted Simmons and his wife Marianne, part of that group. Saw them walking around today, and I know they're having a good time here. 1-2 the count on Perdomo. McGreevy working with Crooks, and the pitch is taken low, 2-2. The home run by Tawa, by the way, the first earned run of the game. But the full score is 2-2. McGreevy trying to win his 5th game of the year here today. He beat the Brewers his last time out. A swing and a miss. He strikes out Perdomo. Well, we didn't see that coming. He's not an easy guy to strike out. So 2 outs, nobody on, and Corbin Carroll will bat. McGreevy's last start, he went 6 1/3 innings, gave up 1 run. That happened after he left the game, but he had left a couple of guys on and nobody out, so a reasonable expectation. Only 2 hits allowed, 6 punch outs, and he did that on his 26th birthday. Fastball misses high for a ball to Carroll. That was his first career start against Milwaukee. This start is his first career start against Arizona. So fact-finding mission for both pitcher and hitter. Swing and a foul off to the left by Carroll, who was tardy on that. Carroll with 91 punch-outs on the season. In that 4-for-50 that you mentioned, John, he had 19 strikeouts in those 50 at-bats. Going into the break, Carroll did. Swinging a foul off to the left. It's just stunning to me.
1: We've had a late arriving crowd here tonight. The lower bowl is filling up nicely.
2: Carroll, a 3-time All-Star, because, of course, he was on the All-Star team again. Next pitch to him is hit in the air to center field. And backing up is Church. He's going to have that in the ballpark. Yep, he's got it. An F8 ends the inning. But the Diamondbacks pick up the home run by Tawa. We go to the top of the fourth inning. We're tied at two.
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2: Mason Wynn leads off the top of the fourth inning for St. Louis. He had a two-out, two-run single right up the middle his last at-bat. He takes outside ball one. So he has the two Cardinal RBIs. And it is Gurriel Jr. and Tawa that have the RBIs for the other side. 2-2 our score. First of three here in the desert. The wind and the pitch. A swing and a miss by Mason. And that evens the count at 1-1. And playing pretty much straight up everywhere. That's a pretty straight up defensive alignment right here. Nobody's playing him to pull, definitely. And there's a swing and a miss. He does hit the ball so well to the right side. And we'll see if he goes even more that way with two strikes after missing that slider. Carroll, into the wind. The 1-2 pitch is grounded foul. He did pull that one, but it was an off-speed pitch. You've seen the Stiefel patch on every Cardinals jersey, one of America's fastest-growing wealth management and investment banking firms, proudly rooted in St. Louis, Stiefel, where success meets success. Here comes another 1-2 pitch to Mason Wynn. He pops that one up, foul over the Cardinals dugout, and that's going to be over towards all those Cardinal fans that we were talking about, although I think it bounced more into the Diamondback area. And the 1-2 delivery comes up, a swing and a foul. I noticed that the gentleman who got that baseball kind of took it from a kid, kind of. And he came down, the usher came down and asked the kid, "Are you okay with that?" He said, "Oh, yeah, yeah, no worries." Now, he's sitting with an older brother, it looks like, who has a Yadier Molina jersey on, so maybe I'm not okay with it. There's a ground ball to third at two hops, and that's handled by Arenado. We've seen that act before. He throws out Wynn. Again, a 10-time Gold Glover, Nolan Arenado. So Wynn is retired 5-3, and Nathan Church will bat. Church was robbed by the center fielder, Tawa, who is quickly becoming a pain in the neck in this game as he homered his first plate appearance, but also took an RBI away from Nathan Church, who's now 0 for his last 20. Sinking line drive to center field, didn't get rewarded for it. First pitch this at-bat. Is outside ball one. 89 degrees outside, 77 degrees inside. Pretty comfortable here in the desert. There's a pitch on the outside corner, a good sweeper from Kelly. We've had some hot days in Phoenix over the years, but so far it's been pretty normal. A little rain this morning. The 1-1 pitch is fouled off.
1: Had some hot days in St. Louis.
2: Good point. Yep, good point. Chase Field, built in 1998. The capacity here, 48,330.
1: I did the first game in this park.
2: Did you?
1: White Sox against the Diamondbacks, the last game of spring training.
2: 1-2 pitch, hit hard on the ground towards Marte, but he's got it. And he flawlessly handles that chance, throwing out Nathan Church. So four ground ball outs and two strikeouts in the last six batters for Kelly, who's starting to settle down a bit. Time for a Jose Fermin two-out hit. We've seen those before. Fermin singled his last time, but then was picked off. Kelly does not like that baseball he just got an out with. So he throws it out, asks for a new one, goes to the rosin bag. We're in the top of the fourth inning. A lot of baseball ahead here tonight and the rest of the season. The wind, the pitch, and the sinker is low, ball one. It is definitely going to be a trade rumor season. So buckle up. Next pitch is hit hard to left field, and it's going to be caught on the move by the left fielder, Kepler. That ball was smoked by Fermin, and he caught it on the warning track. So a good at-bat, nothing to show for it. And that's seven straight, retired by Merrill Kelly, sending us to the bottom of the fourth inning, tied at two.
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2: Swing and a foul off to the right off the bat of Gabriel Moreno. He extended his hitting streak to eight games with a base hit on an 0-2 pitch. Leading off the second inning, he eventually scored. And the Diamondbacks have scored in each of the last two innings. To tie the score at two, McGreevy delivers a little bit low to Moreno, who came into play hitting .301. He's having a good year. Catcher from Venezuela. Moreno, Kepler, and Gurriel Jr. to bat. McGreevy with only 38 pitches through three innings. That's a good number. Next delivery to Moreno is outside for a ball. And I wonder how many pitches Kelly has. He has 69 through four innings. He's kind of caught up a little bit after a rough first inning. The 2-1 pitch coming up, and that's hit hard to deep center field. Church is on the move. He looks up, and it's off the wall. He gets it on one hop, and he starts to throw it, but nobody's covering second base. So he wasn't sure where to throw it. And he did not see the cutoff man win. It was an interesting moment there because Newbar was backing up Church, and I don't think Church saw Mason win. He didn't know where to throw the ball, so started to throw it and then held up. And it's a good thing that he did. But a double by Moreno. Bad start to the inning for Michael McGreevy. We'll see if he can work around it.
1: That's a home run and a lot of balls.
2: Oh, is it ever. 407 to center. Ground ball right side. Weatherholt has it. And he throws out Kepler. So Kepler's retired on one pitch, but a productive out with Moreno moving to third. Graybar is your electrical and datacom distributor, helping to power, connect, and maintain your operation.
1: Yep.
2: Graybar does that. So the Cardinals will play the infield in again, and here's Mr. Sacrifice flying. At least that's what he did his last time up. So we'll give him that title. For Gurriel with RBI number 21, a chance to give the Diamondbacks the lead. First pitch to him is grounded towards third. Fermin has it. The throw to first base in time, and Gurriel is retired with one pitch. How about that? A leadoff double, and then a ground out and a ground out two pitches later, and light at the end of the tunnel for Michael McGreevy here in the fourth.
1: Looked like Moreno wanted to take off if Fermin had thrown the ball quickly, but Fermin paused an extra second and froze him, keeping him at third base.
2: Very smart. Very smart. Fermin's been a better defender than we imagined or than he's been before.
1: He's had that one hiccup at Wrigley Field where he threw the ball away at second trying to get a double play, and that's been about it.
2: Sweeper misses outside for a ball.
1: The air is human.
2: Yeah, to forgive is divine, I'm told. Did Shakespeare say that? Or George Kissel? One of the two of them. I'm not sure who. They probably both said it. I think Shakespeare would have said it first, though. The 1-0 pitch is a called strike to Nolan Arenado.
1: Shakespeare wasn't a coach on a Class A team for the Cardinals.
2: No, he wasn't. Nope. Probably wouldn't know the first thing about it, would he? 1-1, the count. Runner at third base, two outs. Arenado hits that ball hard down the left field line, and it's foul. Hooked foul, thankfully. We've seen Arenado do that before.
1: Well, for Shakespeare, 2B and baseball meant two different things.
2: Oh, like a double, yeah, 2B. Or not, 2B or not 2B, double or not double. That's the question.
1: That was close to a double right there, and Arenado hit one of those in the gap in left center at Busch Stadium to beat the Cardinals, one of the two wins for the Diamondbacks at Busch Stadium.
2: Think he ever went to Shakespeare's in Columbia? I'm thinking not. The 1-2 pitch outside for a ball. And I must say,
1: he would have liked it.
2: I think he would have. 2-2 the count. The Diamondbacks have now out-hit the Cardinals 4-3, but the score is still 2-2. The Cardinals will have Crooks and then the top of the order due up in the fifth inning. And we're going to start talking about both bullpens here pretty soon. That's where we're getting to in this game. But first, the 2-2 pitch to Arenado. Here it comes. It's outside. Just missed. Good pitch. Just missing the corner. Jimmy Crooks pointing his glove at McGreevy as if to tell him. That's exactly what I was asking for, but Arenado was not fooled. But it does move the count to 3-2. McGreevy typically does not walk a lot of batters. Two walks in the game for Kelly. A 3-2 pitch coming up to Arenado, and it's grounded to the left side. Mason Wynn dives. He's got it. Long throw off balance, and he gets him. Oh, my goodness. Mason Wynn just saved a run. A diving play in the hole. And he came up and threw a two-hopper to Burley to get Arenado at first base. Terrific work by Mason Wynn, and the D-backs strand a runner. We go to the fifth, and we are still tied at two.
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2: We have a 2-2 game in Arizona, and to tell you about the fifth, Mike Claiborne.
3: Thank you very much, John Rooney. Good to see you and Ricky and Ryan Schulte here in Arizona as Jimmy Crook sees the first pitch call strike, swing and a miss on pitch number two.
2: Got the changeup.
3: Jimmy's been struggling a little bit leading up to the All-Star break, hitting 161. He flew to right his first time out. Now he calls a timeout. Bill Miller gives him time, unlike Jordan Walker earlier.
2: I actually think that Kelly was in his motion, but
3: there's a line drive to the second baseman, Marte, and that's how we start things off here in the fifth inning.
2: But we've seen time called with the pitcher in their motion almost all the time.
3: I don't know what Bill Miller was paying attention to, but
2: he didn't grant it.
3: Didn't give it to him. That brings the top of the order up, and that's J.J. Weatherholt. J.J.
2: About time for him to break out.
3: Yeah, he's due. And, you know, I think that that first-year grind may have caught up to him late. A few days off probably will do him good.
2: Same thing for Church.
3: No
2: Church
3: doubt.
2: Looks much more comfortable at the plate tonight.
3: First pitch to J.J., swing and a miss. J.J. drew a walk also. Flew to left on the first pitch of the game. Yvonne Herrera's on deck, waiting to get a crack at Merrill Kelly, who's about to throw a 74th pitch. It's on the way. He just missed. So one ball, one strike to the Cardinals second baseman, J.J. Weatherholt. Coming into this game, J.J.'s only seen Kelly once. He went 2-for-3 the first time he saw him. Another one on the way, and that's low for a ball. Nice crowd here at Chase Field. A lot of Cardinal fans here this evening. But we see that quite a bit, though, when the Redbirds go west. As Kelly goes into his windup, here's his next pitch. High for a ball. Day games tomorrow and Sunday before the Redbirds head west to Anaheim to take on the Angels for three before they come back home for the makeup game on Thursday against Arizona. And then we open up against Cincinnati for the weekend as J.J. turns on a pitch. See you later. That one is long gone. And the Cardinals are back on top, 3-2, as J.J. Weatherholt didn't miss any of that one. John, it was almost reminiscent of Jordan Walker's home run derby feat.
2: Well, this one shot to right field, and Carroll didn't even move in right field. Way back in the seats. And that breaks the 0 for 11.
3: That's a good way to do it, as J.J. didn't miss any of that pitch. And the Redbirds are back on top as Merrill Kelly gives up his 21st home run of the season. Now Yvonne Herrera stands in. Yvonne reached on an error and eventually scored in the first inning. Also struck out. He sees the first pitch inside for a ball. J.J. Weatherholt gives the Redbirds a lead now. His 14th home run of the season as Yvonne swings and fouls one to the right of our broadcast position.
2: Well, thanks to Mason Wynn, the Cardinals have a lead.
3: Yes.
2: If he doesn't throw out Arenado, it's a tie game right now.
3: As Yvonne Herrera with a one ball, one strike count, waits on the next pitch, and here it is. It's a ground ball to Nolan Arenado. We've seen this way too many times as he throws out Herrera for the second out of the inning. I'll tell you one thing. His bat may have slowed down just a bit, but Nolan Arenado can still pick it with the best of them.
2: He plays a platinum glove third base to this day.
3: Ted Drew starts with quality ingredients, fresh dairy and pure honey and premium toppings, all blended to create the creamiest custard around. Ted Drew's unmatched quality, unforgettable taste. And that brings in Alex Burleson. Burley swings at the first pitch and pops it foul over our heads. Burley had a single in the first inning, also grounded out to second, his second time up. He has family, like a lot of players on this road trip. Out in Arizona, as he swings and hits one down the left field line, it's curving foul. Home run distance, but just on the wrong side of the foul pole.
2: Burleson thought it was going to be a foul ball.
3: That's
2: didn't
3: why
2: drop
3: he
2: the
3: never
2: bat.
3: Dropped the bat.
2: But just in case, he was making his way up the first base line. But that went foul by plenty.
3: So we'll do it again. He's in the hole, nothing and two with two out. Kelly looks in, goes into his windup. Here's his pitch. Swinging as a tapper foul toward the Cardinal dugout. Chase Field, it's been around for a while. Huge outfield, 432 to the deepest part of the ballpark.
2: Well, that ball that Moreno hit, that's a home run
3: yes.
2: in most parks.
3: You are absolutely right about that. Another one on the way to Burleson. He turns on a pitch and hits it foul down the right field line. Ball person backhands a nice snap.
2: The work he did with Brant Brown during the All-Star break down here, that bat is quick again.
3: Yes, it is. No rest for the weary. Now we have activity in the bullpen for Arizona as Burley fouls another pitch. Taylor Clark is now warming in the bullpen. I'm anxious to see this Brandon Garcia. We didn't see much of him. But they say he's now throwing, he's touching 98 from the left side, and Johnny's throwing sidearm. So be careful. Another pitch to Burleson. He fouls another one off. So this has been quite a foul ball contest between Alec Burleson and Merrill Kelly. Cardinals on top 3-2 is J.J. Weatherholt homered here in the top of the fifth. As Kelly comes to the plate one more time, and Burleson pops this one up. This may be in fair territory. The left fielder is Max Kepler. He's under it in foul territory for the final out. We go to the bottom of the fifth. Redbirds on top, 3-2.
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0: first base offensively as Vargas pops one foul off the screen behind home plate.
1: Well, you consider they had Paul Goldschmidt for a long time and then Christian Walker.
0: Christian Walker. They were pretty well oiled at that position for a long time.
1: But when Walker left, they've had to do some mixing and matching.
0: And it hasn't mixed well. As Vargas now with a one ball, two strike count. Waits on Michael McGreevy's next pitch, and it's just a little low. She threw him a slider that time. Vargas didn't bite. I love McGreevy. He doesn't waste any time. He gets it, and he's ready to pitch. He looks in for location. Here's his next delivery. Swinging, there's a tapper foul past Dave McKay, the first base coach for
1: the. What a great guy he is.
0: He is. He's one of the. When he was in St. Louis, he has over 50 years in the game as a player and as a coach. And Dave is 76, I believe. If that's what 76 looks like, I think I'll stick around for it. There's a ground ball to McGreevy. He fields it right in front of first base, tags the runner for the out. So one unassisted.
1: Well, if that's what 76 looks like, that's the spirit.
0: There. I want to have his spirit when I'm 76.
1: Well, this game features two first base coaches in the Canadian Baseball
0: Hall of Fame. You won't see that anywhere. Hey, don't forget, be close to everything at the Hyatt Regency, St. Louis at the Arch. It's just three blocks from the stadium. You can book your baseball package at the Hyatt Regency, stlouis.com. As Tim Tawa stands in, Tawa had a home run earlier.
1: He was hot against the Dodgers.
0: He was. He gives them a lot of versatility as well. He can play multiple positions. He bats from the right side. He waits on the next one from McGreevy. He taps this one over the head of McGreevy. Here comes Mason. He charges up, over, out. That Mason Wynn can play some short stuff.
1: Oh. How about an ID?
0: And we'll give it to you now on the Cardinals Radio Network, powered by Graybar.
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0: Ketel Marte stands in. He bats from the left side against Michael McGreevy. He's a switch hitter. He sees the first pitch inside for a ball. Marte is he's a lifer here in Arizona, 10 years. You don't see that very often. There's the ground ball up the middle for a base hit. A two-out single for Marte, his first hit of the night. You go back to last year, John, and the natives weren't happy with him. And a lot of people thought he may leave, but they patched things up, and he's one of their leaders.
1: And he made his first error of the season earlier in this game.
0: Good player. Geraldo Perdomo stands in now. Perdomo 0 for 2 on the night. He's their shortstop. He's also a switch hitter. He bats on the left side. He's really on top of the plate, so be careful here. First pitch to Perdomo is a called strike.
1: Well, they had Clark warming up. Now Ginkle is throwing alongside him in the Arizona bullpen behind the left field corner wall.
0: Cardinal bullpen is quiet as we speak. As McGreevy is 61 pitches, now there's a throw over to first. Nothing doing there as Marte was about 3 feet off the bag. He's stolen four bases so far this season, has not been caught. As McGreevy pitching from the stretch comes to the plate. There's a called strike.
1: Looked like Marte wanted to
0: thought
1: take
0: about
1: off.
0: It. He thought about it. He and Dave McKay have a conversation now. Two out in the inning.
1: Well, with the way this lineup makes contact, and McGreevy a contact pitcher, you're the opponent. You'd like to have a runner on second base with two down and a guy like Perdomo at the plate.
0: And with Marte's speed, he can go from first to third as McGreevy comes to the plate, low for a ball.
1: They're being a little more patient with McGreevy's changeup.
0: And one of the things you're seeing some teams, they spit on a little bit more than what they used to. They want to make sure it's a strike. But McGreevy's normally around the plate anyway. A one ball, two strike.

0: The count just missed on the outside corner, so it's 2-2. First game back for the All-Star break for both teams.
1: Well, this time a year ago, Eugenio Suarez went crazy Cardinals in a three-game series here. Then they traded him to Seattle.
0: Breaking ball, strike three called. Although Perdomo wants to challenge it. It was a good pitch by McGreevy. Survey says, you're out.
2: Oh,
0: whoa.
2: Arizona has two challenges remaining.
0: John, can that be any closer?
1: No. Nope, just off the corner.
0: Probably the thickness of a wing of a butterfly. So Perdomo lives the swing again. McGreevy checks the runner at first. Burley playing off the bag now. Here's the pitch. Did he go around? They say no, so it's a walk. So McGreevy was a hair from retiring Perdomo, and Perdomo now draws a walk, a two-out walk. So now the Diamondbacks can threaten with runners at first and second, two out. And Corbin Carroll, this is a guy you don't want to see in this situation, but Carroll's been struggling just a bit. He's 0 for 2 on the night.
1: 0 for 12 against the Dodgers in the three-game series. Two hits in his last 27 at-bats, covering seven-plus games.
0: First pitch to Carroll's outside for a ball.
1: But you know this, he's going to break out at some point.
0: Somewhere, someplace, sometime, he's going to have an impact.
1: But he is 4 for his last 52, covering 15 games.
0: And the strikeout bug has bitten him severely. He bats on the left side. McGreevy checks the runner at second. Comes to the plate. There's a pitch that's low for a ball.
1: A two-out single by Ketel Marte got this started.
0: Then the walk to Perdomo, and here we are.
1: And McGreevy thought he had him on a called third strike, but on the appeal, it was a ball.
0: Just missed on that appeal.
1: And so was the next one for ball four.
0: Another pitch to Carroll, and he pops this one foul to the left of our broadcast position, hits the facade, bounces down to the first level where there's a scramble. We mentioned they have a nice crowd here on hand. Cardinal fans have had a lot to do with that. So here we go. A two-ball, one-strike count to Corbin Carroll. McGreevy comes to the plate. Swing and a pop foul, and it's just to the left of us again. A little lower, though. So Corbin Carroll's not going away quietly. McGreevy's thrown him a curveball, a changeup, sinker, and a slider. What will his next pitch be? Now he steps off for a disengagement, his first one. Maybe just more or less, John, maybe to catch his breath for a second.
1: I think so.
0: He's just
1: a big pitch
0: reset
1: for him right now in the game with a one-run lead.
0: He takes a deep breath, checks the runner at second. Now comes to the plate. Swinging as a ground ball to Weatherholt. Ooh, he's so smooth. Up and over for the out. McGreevy gets out of a jam. They threaten, but they don't score. We go to the sixth inning. John Rooney will have it for you as the Cardinals lead this one 3-2.
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1: Taylor Clark is in his second stint with Arizona. Came up with them in 2019, moved to Kansas City in 2022. Was with them through 25 and then back to Arizona this year. A 2-1 record, a 2.59 ERA. It's his 43rd game. He replaces Merrill Kelly with the Cardinals leading 3-2, and we're in the sixth inning. Jordan Walker swings and taps this one over the mound, fielded by Marte. The throw is wide and safe at first. An infield hit for Walker to lead off the Cardinals' sixth inning. And Walker was picking them up and putting them down on the way to first.
0: You know, he covers a lot of ground. When you're 6'7", you can cover a lot of ground. Now he may, Now Adam Olson is out along with Ollie as Jordan maybe touched the bag in an awkward way, and they're kind of make sure he's okay as he's just walking gingerly now. It was a really, he was, as you mentioned, John, he went hard down the line.
1: He always does.
0: Yeah. And he's
1: going
0: look hard
1: at it here in the booth right now, and I think it's the way he leaped and bounced toward the bag. Now, something you're concerned about here, you have to stay hydrated here in
0: yes.
1: the desert. Because it's not that difficult to cramp up. And
0: he's still walking, trying to stretch it a little bit. And I think you're right, John. I think that might be more of a cramp than anything else. Let's see where he stepped on the bag at.
1: But he stretched out
0: yeah.
1: to make sure he could beat the throw, and the throw was wide anyway to the home plate side of first.
0: He's going to stay in the ball game, and that'll bring up Lars Nootbaar. Lars has struck out twice so far tonight.
1: And Lars struck out in the first, again in the third. Let's see if he can put the ball in play here as Taylor Clark looks over the shoulder in the pitch. Down and in for a ball.
0: Well, at least he won't see the same changeup, although Clark does have a pretty good one. He also can touch 95.
1: Clark working from the first base side of the rubber. In the infield, a double play depth with the shortstop Perdomo up the middle. Walker leads at first base. The pitch. Nootbaar wraps that on the ground foul. And this copyrighted broadcast is presented by authority of the St. Louis Cardinals, LLC. May not be reproduced or retransmitted in any form. The accounts and descriptions of this game
0: may not be disseminated
1: without the express written consent of
0: the St. Louis Cardinals.
1: Brought to you by
0: Brown and Crouppen,
1: a great
0: law
1: firm. Moved to first, and Walker is just back in there safely. Walker didn't have all that big a lead.
0: But you better pay attention
1: to Merrill Kelly. He kind of baited Vermeen into the pickoff earlier in the game. The pitch is taken low and away. I think we're going to have an attendance guess from Ricky when we get to the seventh inning.
0: You kind of feel it? Well, you know, I know during the All-Star break, he was working on his ability to guesstimate.
1: He was counting?
0: Yes, the whole time.
1: The pitch. Nootbaar wraps it on the ground to second. Marte to Perdomo, one. To first, safe.
0: Newt going down the line.
1: A little slow in developing, and Walker is slow to get up at second base. He's out 4-6.
0: Nootbaar like
1: was called safe at first, and they're taking a look at it in the video room for the Diamondbacks. Here's Mason Wynn.
0: They say play on.
1: So it's Nootbaar replacing Walker, and that might be a good thing.
0: Yeah.
1: Get Walker into the dugout right
0: they
1: now.
0: They may want to take a look at him and see if he still is able to go.
1: Mason Wynn has had some kind of night. A 2-RBI single and a great play at short. A fastball, belt high, called a strike. If Mason doesn't throw out, and the challenge by Wynn, if Wynn doesn't throw out Arenado, that was going to be a run.
0: Yeah, it was, and they may have had a big inning, too.
1: And the Cardinal challenge, it's a ball. Good call by Mason Wynn instead of 0-1, 1-0 on the Cardinal shortstop with Nootbaar standing on first, moving off to a lead. Ildemaro Vargas is holding over there. Big opening on the right side of the infield. Here's Clark with the pitch. Wynn checks his swing and takes a strike. That looked borderline.
0: Yeah, he thought about it and pulled back, but Bill Miller had made his mind up that he was going to call a strike.
1: 1-1 the count on the Cardinal shortstop, who bounced out to Arenado the last time up. From the stretch, the pitch. Mason takes a look at a ball outside.
0: Interesting the way Vargas is playing the runner. He doesn't have his foot on the bag like most first basemen will have. He's off the bag, and it's really kind of deceptive in how he does it, where he's off the bag, and the runner feels a little bit more comfortable because he takes maybe another step off the bag as well. We've seen a lot more first basemen doing that.
1: Nubar with a good lead. Doesn't go. The pitch is taken low for a ball. Mason with a 3-1 count. The MLB app didn't show the location of the second pitch. And I thought that was out of the strike zone when it was called a strike. On 3-1, the pitch on the way, and a strike call on the outside corner. Full count on Wynn.
0: He's just been going sinker, slider, and most pitches have been on the outside portion of the plate.
1: Right-hander facing right-hander with Taylor Clark on in relief of Merrill Kelly. Now Clark steps off. 5 innings, 4 hits, 3 runs, 1 earned, charged to Kelly. 2 walks, 3 strikeouts, a Weatherholt home run, 89 pitches, 60 strikes. 3-2 Cardinals. Runner at first, the pitch. Up and in, Mason Wynn takes ball 4, and the Cardinals have 2 runners on for Nathan Church.
0: If there was ever a time for Nathan to get out of this slump, I'd say now would be a good time.
1: Well, I had commented that Church had gone 0 for 19, 1 out of 21. And out of those 21 at-bats, he struck out only 5 times. So he's putting
0: Making
1: the ball
0: contact.
1: In play.
0: Yeah.
1: And he put the ball in play with authority in the first inning, only to be denied on a diving catch by Tim Tawin in shallow center field. The next time up, he grounded out to the second baseman, Marte. The Cardinals are looking to add on, and there's a ball that's hit to Marte, the throw to second out, and that's all they're going to get. Doing a pretty good job, Mason Wynn was kind of shielding the view of the second baseman, Marte, and then continued towards second. 4-6 on the force play of Wynn, with Newbar taking third, and Churches at first base for Jose Fermin, looking for a big two-out hit.
0: So 2 4-6 plays in one inning. You don't see that very often.
1: And here's Fermin, who has singled, and he lined out to the warning track in left field his last time up. He's hit the ball hard twice.
0: Good contact guy.
1: The runners lead at the corners. 3-2 Cardinals, top of the sixth. 2 outs and the pitch by Clark. Outside, ball 1, backhanded by Moreno.
0: It's a big run at third base for the Cardinals if they can get him in.
1: Every run in this ballpark is huge.
0: Nothing's safe.
1: And the way these two teams put the ball in play. Fermin holds the bat right down on the knob. The pitch, check swing, and a strike call. Number 15, Jose Fermin. 27 years old from the Dominican Republic. 4 home runs, 20 runs batted in. It's his 61st game for the Cardinals. Right-hander against right-hander. Clark with the pitch. Fermin grounds that one up the middle. Backhand play by Marte, shoveling to Perdomo, and they get the out on Nathan Church at second. Marte was able to get to the ball behind second base, keeping it from the center field turf, and the Cardinals cannot add on. They strand 2. We go to the bottom of the sixth. The Redbirds lead the D-backs in Phoenix 3-2.
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1: Gabriel Moreno takes strike one as he opens up the bottom of the sixth inning. Michael McGreevy, he's pitching in the sixth. He hasn't been able to get Moreno out so far tonight. The pitch, a swing and a high foul ball out of play down the right field line. Moreno, who's on an eight-game hitting streak, singled and scored in the second inning. He doubled and was left at third base when Mason Wynn made a great diving play to keep the ball from going into left field and threw a two-hopper to first base to Burleson, retiring Arenado. And the Diamondbacks wasted a double, a leadoff double in the fourth inning.
0: Well, the Wynn play, in my opinion, is the difference in this ballgame.
1: And you wonder about that Tawa catch on Church's ball. The first inning. Here's the 0-2 pitch. A swing and a miss. McGreevy strikes out Moreno.
0: You go back to that first inning, John. Merrill Kelly was off. They let him off the hook because they were really threatening. And
1: well, that called first strike on Newbar. That was big.
0: And then you think about the play you just mentioned with what Tawa was able to do. That could have been a huge inning for the Cardinals, but they've been okay. They have their three runs. They're going to maybe need another one or two.
1: Here's McGreevy's pitch. Kepler takes outside for a ball. Kepler a single. Moved up on a pass ball. Advanced on a sacrifice fly by Lourdes Gurriel Jr. That's how the Diamondbacks got their first run. The pass ball led to the second inning unearned run. A swing and a ground ball to Weatherholt. He gets a chest-high hop and throws out Kepler. Kepler's one out of three. And Lourdes Gurriel Jr. is coming to bat. Coming up on Sunday, July 26th, Mike Claiborne's favorite, Christmas in July. Fans with a theme ticket will take home a holiday-inspired Cardinals cap, one that Claves has had his eye on ever since he saw this promo.
0: Can't wait to wear it.
1: Fans will also enjoy a merry celebration in the Budweiser Terrace before the game. Tickets and info at cardinals.com/theme. The pitch is taken right down the middle, a strike called on Lourdes Gurriel Jr. He's their DH. 32-year-old from Cuba.
0: He's had a good run with this organization.
1: He holds the bat right down on the knob. The pitch up and away from McGreevy. Michael McGreevy has been so consistent as a Cardinal starting pitcher. He has been so good at working six or more innings in 12 starts. And here he is trying to finish up sixth in a 13th start for 2026. The pitch taken low for a ball. It's 2-1 on Gurriel. On deck, former Cardinal and Rocky, Nolan Arenado. But we've seen things happen so fast in this ballpark, Claves.
0: Yeah, I was thinking
1: with two outs.
0: No,
1: Reeve letting the pitch timer down to one, starts his motion. The pitch right there at the belt, a strike call, and it's 2-2.
0: McGreevy doesn't try and fool you with his fastball. I mean, he's going to be 92, 93 maybe.
1: He's going to dot it somewhere.
0: Yeah. He'll let you know he has one.
1: The 2-2 pitch outside, and it's a full count. The on-deck batter, Arenado, has struck out and had a hit taken away by Mason Wynn in the fourth inning.
0: With Grevy, 81 pitches, he gets out of this inning. You can turn it over to the pen.
1: Well, he may be able to go one more. Manager's choice. McGreevy with the line and the 3-2 pitch, and that's bounced foul. That goes to the third base coach, J.R. House.
0: You mentioned manager's choice, John. Cardinals are starting a 20-game run here, 20 games in a row before they get an off day, and it's going to be very important on what Ollie has available, he and Dusty Blake, as far as pitching is concerned. We may see some people from Memphis before this is over.
1: I think you're right. Two outs, nobody on base. 3-2 Cardinals, bottom of the sixth. And a 3-2 pitch coming up for Lourdes Gurriel Jr. Here it is from McGreevy, and that's grounded foul over to the Arizona dugout on the third baseline.
0: Yeah, it was the only thing you could do with that pitch is he threw him a nice sinker. And either you foul it or you miss it. But you seldom put that pitch in play.
1: Ricky Horton's going to have the seventh inning. But McGreevy needs another out in the sixth. The 3-2 pitch. Strike three called, and no argument from Gurriel. The fourth strikeout for McGreevy, two in the sixth. And Ricky will tell you about the seventh. He'll be along with Mike Claiborne, 3-2 Cardinals.

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6: Devin Ginkle is the new pitcher for the Diamondbacks. He takes over in the top of the seventh inning. And we've got a great game going on here, a 3-2 Cardinal lead through six innings. And you've got two evenly matched teams with similar records, both aspiring to be wild card teams. And this game is close. There's strike one, and that was close to Jimmy Crooks, who has flied out to right and lined out to second. Leading off against Ginkle, who's in game number 42. He's been busy. And the next pitch is grounded foul. Ginkle with good numbers, 2.84 ERA at 40 punchouts in 38 innings.
7: If there's one thing about this Arizona team you like, they have a really good bullpen.
6: Yes, they do.
7: And if you can turn it over to them with a lead, your chances are going to be tough.
6: 3-2 is our score. The Cardinals with two in the first and one in the fifth. The D-backs scored a run in the second and one in the third off of McGreevy, who has been able to wiggle out of some jams. Defense has helped him, too. There's a swing and a base hit to center field. Nice, easy stroke by Jimmy Crooks, and the Cardinals have their leadoff runner on against Ginkle. Nice start here to the top of the seventh inning. When the game is on the line, call the closer, Morgan & Morgan, America's largest injury law firm. 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Morgan & Morgan, proud partner of the St. Louis Cardinals. It'll be very interesting to see. I don't see any action in the Cardinals' pen.
7: Yeah, we were talking about that. Maybe he had a low pitch count.
6: Fastball into J.J. Weatherholt, whose homer in the fifth inning is the difference in the game right now, not counting some of the good defensive plays, Mason Wynn, et cetera.
7: I'll tell you one thing. You and I were talking before the inning started. Uh-oh, that one gets away. Did they say a foul?
6: No, I think that was a check swing and a foul. I believe it hit his bat.
7: J.J. Weatherholt defensively is making himself into some kind of player.
6: Agreed.
7: I mean, it's like Velcro. I mean, he doesn't miss anything. He's always in the right position.
6: Love his footwork,
7: yes,
6: too. Always very smooth. Next delivery is popped up into left field off the bat of Weatherholt. And that's going to be handled by Kepler for out number one. And before Herrera bats, we're going to pause right here for Station ID on the Cardinals Radio Network, powered by Graybar.
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6: Ivan Herrera reached on an error in the first inning and later scored one of the two unearned runs in that inning. He's also struck out and grounded out, batting for the fourth time. Snap throw to first, and a close play there. Crooks is back, thankfully. Don't want to have another guy picked off.
7: Good snap, though, by Moreno.
6: Oh, he's got a great arm, too. He, when you have a great arm, you can't wait for a shot at throwing somebody out somewhere. Just want to show it off a little bit. Next pitch to Herrera is grounded towards third. This could be two. Arenado the second for one on the first. And it's an inning-ending double play. So the leadoff hit is erased. And we go to the seventh inning stretch presented by Spectrum, built for big moments. Here for St. Louis, the Cardinals leading Arizona 3-2.
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6: Third baseman Nolan Arenado leads off the bottom of the seventh inning. The seventh inning stretch presented by Spectrum. It's internet, mobile, and streaming TV all from one place. And it is Michael McGreevy back out for the seventh inning. McGreevy with 84 pitches through six, delivers a pitch, and it's swung on and missed by Arenado. I thought his strikeout of Arenado back in the second inning was a key moment with a runner on third base. That helped save a run.
7: A lot of keys tonight in this game. Speaking of which, well, not a different subject completely, in the category of you just never know what you'll see at the ballpark, we have a lot of Cardinal fans here.
6: Oh, yeah, swing and a miss. Another good pitch.
7: And apparently there's a New York Ranger fan here with a New York Ranger hockey jersey on. Now, I know hockey season, they announced the schedule the other day, but
6: it's
7: I guess he just couldn't wait.
6: Nearly cold enough
7: no,
6: for
7: no,
6: hockey.
7: Not, not at all.
6: And Ranger, I mean, you can't be farther from New York, can you?
7: No.
6: That's a pitch low away. I mean, you can, I guess, if you're...
7: I guess he thinks they're going to bring a team back here. I don't know, but just something you just... You just don't see at the ballpark very often.
6: As we know, Claves, when you love your team, you want to represent. That's what he's doing.
7: No matter where.
6: Good for him. 1-2 the count on Arenado, who struck out and grounded out. The pitch by McGreevy is a fastball on the outside corner, strike three. He has been dotting that outside corner, and McGreevy has struck out three of the last four batters that he's faced.
7: Five strikeouts now for McGreevy.
6: And it'll be Ildemaro Vargas, who is a Cardinal minor leaguer, bounced around a lot in the big leagues, as John mentioned earlier.
7: He must be a really nice guy. He might be the older version of Jose Fermin.
6: Could be. There's a strike. I know one thing for sure. The dude does not strike out.
7: No, he doesn't.
6: He's got one of the lowest K rates in all of baseball.
7: He's always been that way.
6: Yes. He's grounded out twice today to prove that point. Next pitch to him is fouled back. He's quickly.
7: Now you're talking him up on a strikeout here.
6: Well, we'd love to see it in a game brought to you by Budweiser, official beer sponsor of Major League Baseball. Crack open the game with Budweiser and enjoy unrivaled flavor and refreshment. McGreevy, will he strike him out? We'll find out. The 0-2 pitch is taken high. Oh, call it a strike. That's right. We got the challenge system. That won't work.
7: Not anymore.
6: The wave has started here. The wind and the pitch by McGreevy. That's in the dirt.
17: By the way, I have not seen, even though the wave is kind of, well, it's sputtering a little. Now there it goes.
7: No tarps off yet?
17: Where's the tarps off?
7: I was thinking the same thing.
17: If any city,
7: this would be it. Yeah.
17: One.
7: I mean, they have a swimming pool out there.
17: They
7: I mean,
17: do. Well, I guess their tarps are off. Jacuzzi as well. There's a Tapper foul. He almost struck out of that. He's got a piece of it.
7: We're going to get him. We're going to get him here.
17: Okay. Well, we'll do our best. So I do not see the tarps off yet. I haven't. Doesn't mean they're not here.
7: You, by the time we leave on Sunday, we'll have some tarps off.
17: I don't think it's reached every stadium in baseball, but you know, but things, most of them by now.
7: It takes a while to get west. Get things west here.
17: Go west, young man.
7: I mean, you know, Pony Express, Telegraph. Yeah. It took a while for you to get the word.
17: Horace Greeley, when he said go west, he was talking about tarps off. Two balls, two strikes. Here comes the pitch, and it's hit in the air to right center field. Long run for Church. He's not going to get it, and that's going to go to the wall. He runs it down. Vargas is at second. He's trying to go to third. Mason Wynn with the throw, and it's offline. And that throw must have not been in the hand properly of Mason Wynn. There's no way he makes a throw like that. I think there would have been a shot at him throwing out Vargas, but it's a one-out triple. I also wonder whether or not he was thinking maybe I shouldn't throw this ball.
7: Well, we're going to have a new pitcher here. Ollie makes his way out. McGreevy at 94 pitches, so he's due.
17: And we are indeed going to have a pitching change, and it's brought to you by Goodwill. Give hope, give local, give Goodwill. We'll be right back.
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17: George Soriano on in relief of Michael McGreevy, and he inherits a runner at third base, infield in, and it's Tim Tawa at the plate. A 3-2 Cardinal lead. First pitch to Tawa is taken outside for a ball. Soriano's had a very good season, 3.35 ERA. He's got the swing and miss stuff, and that's what Ollie's hoping for here is the strikeout. He's been really good with the strikeout against lefties with that changeup of his. But he's got a 1-0 count to Tawa, and the next pitch is a called strike on the outside corner.
7: 42nd appearance for George Soriano, and you think back when the Cardinals acquired him for Andre Granillo, you just thought that was just one of those deals, but
17: it was a good deal.
7: This
17: wasn't
7: an outstanding deal for the Cardinals.
17: Sure has. 1-1 the count, and the pitch to Tawa, and that's grounded foul, 1-2. By the way, during the break, Ryan Schulte doesn't miss anything, and he noticed up on the Jumbotron, the tarps off, guys, are above us. That's why we can't find him.
1: Okay.
17: But they showed him on the Jumbotron, so, you know, we ask and we receive.
7: I mean, this has been a great night of wordsmiths. I mean, we talked about Horace Greeley, Shakespeare.
17: 1-2 pitch is outside, and Crooks is challenging this.
2: The catcher is challenging the ball call.
17: Just trying to expand everybody's horizons, aren't we?
7: Yes, we are.
17: And that pitch is high. Actually, not
2: missed that one. The ball. St. Louis has one challenge remaining.
7: Missed that one by a lot.
17: Yeah, that wasn't really close. But I guess considering the circumstance, a strikeout there would have been huge. So
7: we'll get him on this one.
17: Cardinals lose that challenge, and it's a 2-2 count on Tawa. Again, the infield is in. Tiger runs at third base. The pitch is fouled off to our right. And we'll do it again.
7: Tawa can be a tough out. He doesn't strike out a lot.
17: This Diamondback team doesn't strike out a lot. Fewest strikeouts in the National League, and the Cardinals have the second fewest.
7: Well, they've come a long way from the early era of the Cardinals strikeout.
17: 2-2 pitch is pop foul.
7: You have to give Brant Brown and all the other Brandon Allen and everyone else, Casey Shenowitz, they've done a really good job on limiting the strikeouts.
17: Agreed. Cardinal pitchers don't strike out a lot of batters. They're more swing and miss guys. Many of them are. I mean, more pitch-to-contact guys, I should say. And we need a swing and miss here from Soriano. Has the sign from Crooks, and the pitch is pop foul again.
7: Tawa won't go away quietly. He's just trying to get something out of the infield. Fly ball, whatever. Hit that run home.
17: Vermeen and Wynn are on the left side of the infield. They're in. So are Weatherholt and Burleson on the right side. And it's George Soriano, first reliever out of the pen for the Cardinals today. And a 2-2 pitch coming up again. That's grounded towards short. Wynn has it on the backhand. The throw to first is low, but he got his man. And Wynn looked the runner back to third on top of it. How about that play? Boy, the Cardinals defense has really come through in support of their pitching so far in this game.
7: Well, Wynn and Weatherholt, well, the whole team, as you mentioned, that the defense has been the difference so far tonight.
17: And a huge out that Soriano was just able to get. Tawa battled him, but he battled Tawa on top of that. So now it's Ketel Marte, runner at third base and two outs. They play him to pull on the infield, and then the first pitch is taken high. As he backed out of the way, well, I'm not so sure that pitch was even inside.
7: If it makes you feel a little better, Marte with runners in scoring position with two out, he's hitting just 176 on the season.
17: Let's keep that going.
7: 6-for-34.
17: The 1-0 pitch to him is a changeup and a beauty for a strike, and he doesn't believe
7: challenge it.
2: The batter's challenging the strike ball.
17: I think that was a strike. We'll see. Oh, it's close. It's close. Oh, my goodness. Another 1/10 of an inch. Pitch. No, this one was 2/10 of an inch.
7: Oh, goodness.
17: That's two butterfly wings. And a 2-0 count on Marte. Gutsy call by him. The 2-0 pitch is a changeup. This one is a strike. 2-1 the count. Soriano in relief of McGreevy, who went 6 1/3 innings. Soriano trying to help him out here in the seventh. Preserve the Cardinal lead. The pitch is a called strike outside corner. That one was a slider. So he threw the changeup that darted away, and then he threw the slider that darted towards the outside corner, and that fooled the batter.
7: Interesting to see how Vermeen is playing him. A lot of hitting room on the left side.
17: Fastball inside.
7: That was close.
17: Very close. So something's got to give here. A 3-2 count on Marte, who's 1-for-3 in this game. Grounded out twice, singled up the middle. Working quickly is Soriano. He has the sign from Crooks. And the 3-2 pitch is a swing and a miss. He struck him out. Got him with the changeup. Big pitch for George Soriano. Great work to save that run and help out McGreevy. We go to the eighth. The Cardinals lead 3-2.

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5: Well, here we go. We're in the eighth inning of a one-run ball game, and both teams are 16 and 14 in games decided by one run. Ball one, Alec Burleson facing Juan Murillo. Burleson takes ball two high, two and nothing. We have seen some defensive plays in this game tonight.
6: And I not just good defensive plays, but at key moments. I mean, with two outs, a runner on third base, a run would score if you don't make the play. And Wynn's had a couple of those.
5: Murillo with the pitch, a check swing, low for a ball, 3-0 on Alec Burleson. Two runs, one earned for McGreevy tonight. The pitch, a strike called. It's 3-1 on Burleson.
6: He got his ERA back under 3, and you think about this deep into a season, making start number 19, that's pretty impressive.
5: The 3-1 pitch, maybe a go pitch here. A swing, and it's popped up. Foul going out of play off to our left.
6: I have an attendance guess, by the way.
5: Oh, do you?
6: I knew you guys were... You knew that I had an inning off there. I was walking around counting everybody. 29,931 is my guess.
5: That's a good crowd on a Friday night.
6: Yep.
5: Here at Chase Field. And a good ball game. 3-2 Cardinals. Burleson checks his swing, and he takes high, ball four. The Cardinals have put the leadoff man on in the sixth, the seventh, and the eighth, but they haven't been able to score in the sixth or the seventh after Weatherholt hit a one-out home run in the fifth to give the Cardinals the one-run advantage.
6: Murillo does not walk a lot of batters, 14 walks, 30-plus innings. Now, he doesn't really have trouble with that, but seems a little off with his command.
5: The right-hander's pitch, a swing and a foul back, and Walker was right on it.
6: And I usually say this first game back after the break, but I think guys are different now, but it would always be that one pitcher on either team would just have the hardest time throwing strikes after the All-Star break because you're not throwing every day. You kind of lose it a little.
5: The one strike pitch. Walker swings, fouling another one out of play off to the right. Now, will he get his time out here?
6: Yeah. Well, you better ask earlier. You better get the reservation. Okay, hurry up. Hurry up, Jordan.
5: Yep. He takes it, and it's granted.
6: There you go.
5: But I'm with you, Ricky. I do believe Kelly was in his motion.
6: Yeah.
5: But we don't see that call many times.
6: No.
5: More times than not, okay, go ahead and take the timeout.
6: I think Kelly did it sneakily. I think he made a really slow little movement.
5: The 0-2 is a breaking ball outside, backhanded by Moreno, 1-2 on Walker.
6: In fact, I think he was looking at Jordan and could tell when he was starting to call time, and then he went into his motion just to negate that. Because I know he quick pitched him the at bat before. I think that's what he did. I'll have to go ask him.
5: Murillo with the pitch on 1-2 and a runner at first base. Walker swings and strikes out. He went for the slider that was out of the zone. A leadoff walk followed by a strikeout. And from the first pitch of the season to the last pitch in October, Bet365 is now the official mobile sports betting partner of the St. Louis Cardinals. Lars Nootbaar, 0-3, two strikeouts and a forced play ground ball. The pitch, a little bit low. A slider down and into Nootbaar might favor Nootbaar.
6: It might, and you know, Noot is one of those guys, can look. He has not looked good at the plate. Three rough at-bats, but he could run into one and just turn it into a great day. He's capable.
5: The 1-0 pitch, Burleson leads it first. Nootbaar takes a strike right down the middle, one ball, one strike. But how about Michael McGreevy tonight? He gave the Cardinals 6 1/3 innings. He allowed 6 hits, 2 runs, 1 earned. The pitch, outside.
6: Cardinals have Luis Gastelum getting loose in their bullpen. Looks like he's going to have the 8th inning and a tough part of the order, too.
5: Getting some high leverage situations.
6: Yes, he is.
5: The pitch. Nootbaar, big swing and a foul back. It's 2-2.
6: Well, that's how you find out about somebody, right? Throw him out there. Cardinals are without JoJo Romero.
5: The 2-2 pitch. Swung on, ground ball, right side, right field, base hit. Burleson will stop at second as Carroll comes up throwing to the middle infield. Newt, listen to the Cardinal fans here, Ricky.
6: Yeah, and he came through indeed. Newt did, and the fans are enjoying this moment here. Cardinal fans travel well. They're excited about their team in 2026. The fun that this team has had, the energy, and the way they just don't quit.
5: Here's Mason Wynn. He drove in 2 runs in the first inning and has made some terrific defensive plays. From the stretch, the pitch. Over at the knees, strike 1. Wynn saved 2 runs in the field already tonight.
6: Yeah, he has.
5: From the stretch. The pitch on the way to the right-handed batting shortstop. A swing and a miss, and that ball gets away from the catcher. Moreno runs to the backstop. The runners advance to second and third. It's a strike, but it's also a wild pitch.
6: Yeah, it was in the dirt, I think. He just didn't quite block it. I mean, he's pretty good at everything as a catcher. But
5: he's been a Gold Glover.
6: But he just couldn't get that one. He reached up a little bit too quickly, and it went right through the wickets. Couldn't find it, and that could have been more than one base as the runners took off quickly, and he couldn't find it at all.
5: The Cardinals are trying to add on, and with the help of a wild pitch, it's like that pass ball that helped Arizona score the one run in the second
6: that
5: inning.
6: That was huge.
5: Now the infield plays in tight with runners at second and third, one out. Mason Wynn has 5 sacrifice flies. He swings and hits it hard to left field. Caught in medium left field by Kepler. The throw coming in will not be in time to get Burleson. That was a line drive to medium left, and Kepler's throw just came into the infield.
6: Yeah, I'm not sure what was going on with Kepler in left. I mean, he must have had trouble getting it from glove to hand because he was coming in on a ball that was a line drive. In fact, Burley was still going back to the bag. He barely had time to go back, but I look at it on the replay.
5: He couldn't get a grip.
6: He couldn't get a grip out of the glove and therefore couldn't make a throw and didn't want to throw it away. So a break for the Cardinals and a good at-bat for Mason Wynn.
5: A 4-2 lead, runner at second. Here's Nathan Church. Church swings and hits a foul ball out of play to the left. Church is 0-3 tonight. 0-for his last 22.
6: The wild pitch was huge. But also the good at-bat by Wynn. He now has 3 RBIs here in this game.
5: And the Cardinals lead by 2. A lead at second base. Lars Nootbaar takes another step away, and the pitch is taken high by Nathan Church. I'm waiting for Church to get into one, just like Weatherholt did, to break J.J.'s 0-for. He was 0-for-11 when Weatherholt homered in the 5th inning, giving the Cardinals a 3-2 lead at the time. Now the pitch. A swing and a foul out of play to our left. Nice catch by a fan. That foul ball had something on it. 1-2 the count on the Cardinal center fielder trying to pick up Newt Barr from second base. Murillo with the kick, the pitch. A swing and a foul. That's off to the left. The Cardinals led 2-0 going to the bottom of the second inning. A pass ball set up a run. Then the tying run in the third inning. The Cardinals took the lead in the fifth and have added on here in the eighth inning, 4-2. The pitch. Church takes wide. Two balls, two strikes. Two outs in the Cardinals' eighth inning, and a leadoff walk has turned into a run with the help of a wild pitch. The 2-2 pitch coming up. Here it is. A ground ball slowly hit to the shortstop. Perdomo gloves, throws quickly, and a good pick at first base by Vargas retires Church. But the Cardinals take advantage of a leadoff walk and a wild pitch to add on. We go to the bottom of the eighth, 4-2 Cardinals.
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5: Luis Gastelum is the new pitcher for the Cardinals, and he is a new pitcher at the big league level. 2 2/3 innings,

0: Diamond backs have Ryan Thompson warming up. Castellum delivers a pitch a little bit high. Three balls, no strikes. The right-hander works out of the stretch all the time. His pitch right down the middle, a strike called. Four-seamer at 93 miles an hour. 2 2/3, 5 hits, 2 runs earned, 2 home runs allowed, no walks and 3 strikeouts for Gastelum. The right-hander's pitch. Strike call in the outside corner, and that's challenged, and I think it's going to be
1: better
0: ball
1: challenge
0: four.
1: In the strike ball.
0: Perdomo was certain that ball was off the outside corner. It was. And it's a leadoff walk, bringing the tying run to the plate. Before Carroll bats, let's pause for an ID here on the Cardinals Radio Network, powered by Graybar.
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0: Gastelum's pitch, a strike on the outside corner. It's a left-handed batting, Corbin Carroll. 24-year-old Luis Gastelum from Mexico. His best pitch, a changeup. From the stretch, the pitch. Carroll takes a high fastball, 94 miles an hour.
3: Throws hard enough, but the changeup is where he gets a lot of his outs. So far, he's shown well.
0: The leadoff man is on. Perdomo took a walk, has a safe lead at first, but Burleson holding the pitch. A swing and a long one down the right field line toward the corner, and the ball is fair. And a home run for Carroll, tying the game. A line drive that just got inside the pole into the Cardinal bullpen.
3: Well, you said it earlier, just a matter of time with a player like Corbin Carroll, who has been in a dreadful slump lately, but he got a changeup up, and he hammered it. He hammered it right down the right field line. It was just barely fair, just barely long enough, but it counts.
0: Huge run for the Cardinals in the top half as Carroll followed a walk with a game-tying home run. And now it's Moreno, Kepler, and Gurriel. And a strike called. Moreno, a single, run scored, a double, and a strikeout. And Gastelum has been bitten by the home run bug since coming up. There's a ball that's hit foul. Dave McKay, the first base coach, has it. 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
3: That's his third home run in the 4 games that he's pitched in at the big league level.
0: Now time called at the plate by Moreno. Moreno with a single, a double. He struck out swinging. And Michael McGreevy will not figure in this decision. Bullpen game all the way. The pitch. Change up low.
3: Well, the walk is really the not the bigger problem. The home run is the bigger problem. But the walk made it what it is, a two-run shot in a tie game.
0: Right-hander against right-hander. The pitch. Moreno taps that one right back to the first base side of the mound. Gastelum throws out. Moreno, one out. One out for Max Kepler. Kepler's night, a bunt single. He was stranded at third in the second inning.
3: Well, I do think these teams are pretty evenly matched in so many ways. Their averages, their ER, I mean, everything's about the same statistically. Their records are pretty close. They're both wanting to be wild card winners in the National League.
0: Here's a pitch in for a strike to Kepler.
3: And this game can't be any closer. 4 runs on 7 hits apiece.
0: The only error in the game belongs to the Diamondbacks. And that was committed by their second baseman, Marte, his first error of the season. Here's a high pop-up foul on the third base side. And no play as the ball hits the roof of the third base dugout. Fermin He got over to the railing and just watched it go on out of play.
3: Cardinals do not.

0: not have an error, but they do have a pass ball that led to an unearned run.
1: 4-4 in Arizona. Gastelum is ready with the sign. The pitch on the way. A swing and a miss. The changeup strikes out Kepler. Walk, home run, tap out to the pitcher, a strikeout. And Lourdes Gurriel Jr. is coming up with nobody on and two runs in. Corbin Carroll went 0 for 12 in the Dodgers series, 0 for 3 before the home run here. The pitch low to Gurriel, 1-0. Gastelum with the sign. Nobody on, out of the stretch, the pitch, and that's rolled foul off the screen next to the Diamondback dugout. Looking ahead to the ninth inning. Jose Fermin, Jimmy Crooks, J.J. Weatherholt are the scheduled batters. Off the bench, Blaze Jordan, along with Nelson Velasquez, Pedro Pajes, right-handed batters, and left-handed batting Brian Torres. Game one of a three-game series here in the desert. The 1-1 pitch, swung on, popped up into foul territory. Under it and making the catch, Burleson on the track and walks down the steps of the dugout. Gurriel fouls out, but the damage is done after a walk. Carroll hits a home run. We go to the ninth in a brand new game, tied at 4 in Arizona.
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0: Paul Sewald has 22 saves and 23 save opportunities, so he's been getting the job done as a closer. He gets a call in a tie game here tonight. We're in the ninth inning. Jose Fermin leads off against the right-hander, and Fermin looks at ball one.
10: So an odd thing about Sewald, he doesn't give up a lot of hits, doesn't walk a lot of batters. Opponent's batting average is 180, but the seven home runs he's allowed has led to a pretty high ERA.
0: Here's a slider in for a strike, and it's 1-1. An ERA of 4.24 and a 2-4 record.
10: But again, very good as a closer, just one blown save.
0: Right-hander against right-hander. The pitch. A swing and a miss. That fastball looked pretty quick after the slider. 90 miles an hour. Now batter's timeout taken by Fermin. 1-2 the count. Riley O'Brien, Cardinals All-Star closer, is warming in the bullpen behind the fence in the right field corner.
1: The 1-2 pitch here to the Cardinal third baseman. Fermin spoils it off foul off to the right. 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Seawald on 1-2, a ground ball that goes off Seawald's glove, and there's no play by the second baseman, Marte. Thank goodness Seawald got some leather on that.
10: Oh, boy, that's a break for the Cardinals. Marte would have had that easily, and we'll see how they score that. That should be a hit because he just reached out.
1: He just said base hit.
10: Flailed at it. Yeah, yes. I think that, well, I can give him an error on that, but I'll take the hit. If I'm Fermin, a two-hit game for him. More importantly, the go-ahead run, the potential go-ahead run on base here in the ninth inning.
1: Now Jimmy Crooks, he's one out of three tonight. Left-handed batting catcher out of Oklahoma, the pitch. Check swing, fastball upstairs.
10: What happens when a pitcher doesn't make a play defensively?
1: Usually strange things.
10: So let's look for some strange things.
1: Some lingering thoughts in that pitcher's mind. Fermin was picked off earlier by Merrill Kelly. Has a pretty good lead at first base. The pitch outside, 2-0 on Jimmy Crooks, and that play may be haunting
10: it happens.
1: Seawald right now.
10: It just happens.
1: Or the lack of making the play. The inability to get the out. The 2-0 pitch here for Jimmy Crooks. A high slider, ball three. Garcia, lefty, is warming in the bullpen for Arizona. Runner at first. Nobody out. The 3-0 pitch for Jimmy Crooks. He's taking and takes ball four. The go-ahead run is on second base with nobody out.
10: You know, Torrey Lovello's been around this game long enough. It didn't take him very long to get a left-hander up behind his closer, for goodness sake.
1: Right.
10: And I think it's because of what we're talking about. I think he sees the potential of things kind of going awry quickly here. Now, he's got to have a three-batter minimum, of course. But I feel like he may have seen that a little uh-oh moment there.
1: Ryan Kaplan, the pitching coach, hurries out to the mound now to buy some time for their pitcher warming in the bullpen. Garcia is getting ready. Stanek has been warming up for the Cardinals. A two-run homer by Corbin Carroll in the bottom of the eighth inning tied the score at four. But the Cardinals have come back with an infield hit off Seawald's glove and a base on balls to Jimmy Crooks. J.J. Weatherholt was able to break out of an 0 for 11, hitting his 14th home run of the year in the fifth inning. He had a fly ball to left for an out. And he's 1 for 3 with a homer and a walk tonight.
10: Riley O'Brien now has joined Stanek in case the Cardinals can get the lead here.
1: Seawald listening in for the sign by way of pitch comm. Moreno puts down the target. Weatherholt. And he did not square around to bunt, even though Seawald did the inside move and a look to second base. A fact-finding move there to see if Weatherholt was going to drop the bat.
10: Yes, it was.
1: Arenado plays at the edge of the turf at third. In on the turf at first, Vargas. The pitch, Weatherholt takes a strike on the outside corner. And that was after the walk to Jimmy Crooks. Yvonne Herrera is waiting on deck. The one-strike pitch. Weatherholt takes a slider inside.
10: Almost hit him. Also, almost went back to the screen.
1: That was a fastball that
10: just
1: looked,
10: took
1: had
10: off.
1: Some movement that took off, and you're right, nearly hit Weatherholt. The runners lead at first and second base. Seawald kicks, he pitches, and that's down the middle of strike. 1-2 on the rookie second baseman. The go-ahead run is Fermin at second, Crooks at first base. 4-4 in the ninth. Seawald brings in the pitch. Weatherholt swings, and there's a hit to center field. The stop sign goes up at third base for Fermin. The bases are loaded. Nobody out for Yvonne Herrera.
10: How about that at bat by Weatherholt? That's why the Cardinal manager didn't have him bunt there. I just think he has so much trust in Weatherholt to have a good at bat, come up with hits, not ground into double plays, that he just let him swing away, and he got rewarded for it.
1: Ivan Herrera grounded into his 13th double play back in the seventh inning. Herrera steps up. He's taking his batter's time out right now. The infield comes in tight on the right side, better than halfway in on the left side. Arnaldo Perdomo on the left, on the right, Marte and Vargas. The pitch. Check swing. A ball low on the appeal. No swing. Ivan Herrera with 40 runs batted in. He reached on an error and has scored a run tonight. With the infield in, the pitch. Herrera, swing and a miss. Couldn't hold up on a slider away. Herrera with the wide open stance. The pitch, a swing and a miss. One ball, two strikes.
10: Ivan does not look good against Sewald here. He's got to find a way to shorten up and take that slider the other way.
1: With the bases loaded, the pitch, a swing, and there's a high fly ball into medium left field. Tagging at third base, Fermin. The catch is made by Kepler. The throw, offline, the Cardinals lead. A sacrifice fly for Ivan Herrera, his third of the season. 41 RBIs for him, and a 5-4 Cardinal lead. The runners hold at first and second base.
10: Well, Pop Warner saw the throw from Kepler just a couple of innings ago and realized that we're going to run on him. And that ball was not very deep and left. Fermin is okay speed-wise, but not really a burner. And he was able to go. I credit Pop Warner with sending him there.
1: And we're going to have a pitching change. Torrey Lovello comes out. 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We'll be right back.
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1: 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Brandon Garcia, B-R-A-N-D-Y-N Garcia, second season with the D-backs, came over in the Josh Naylor trade with the Mariners. And he has put together some good numbers. He has a 1.9 ERA through 28 games, 0-1, one save. He has struck out 27, walking 6. What a challenge here for Alec Burleson with 2 on. One out, a run in. The Cardinals lead 5-4 in the ninth. Burleson taps it foul over to the Cardinal dugout. Strike one.
10: So they had Garcia, the lefty, up with the great numbers to face Burleson. But even if he gets Burleson, he's going to have to deal with Jordan Walker.
1: A lead at second base for Jimmy Crooks. The pitch. Check swing, slider down and away, and it is a strike on the appeal. Third base umpire Chad Fairchild raises the right arm. 0-2 on Burleson, who's had his issues with left-handed pitching. The pitch to him. Slider way outside this time. One ball, two strikes.
10: Boy, that's a sharp slider. That is.
1: And how about breaking the arm angle?
10: Yeah, it's a tough arm angle. It's breaking quickly.
1: A look to second. The pitch. Outside. Well off the plate. 2-2. Garcia listening in for the sign. Moreno puts down the target. The runners lead at first and second. The pitch on the way. Burleson could not hold up on the slider down and away. He's out on strikes. But now it's Jordan Walker, the home run derby champion. Walker's night so far, a walk, a ground out, an infield hit, and a strikeout. One out of three.
10: You know, there is a base open.
1: And it's third base, but it is an open base. With the left-handed batter, Nootbaar, up after that. The pitch. Walker swings, lifting a foul ball out of play off to the right, and Garcia, with a cutter, came right after him.
10: I wouldn't do it, but I'd be tempted to do it.
1: Moreno steps out in front of home plate, waving his arms, getting the attention of his pitcher and the infielders. The Cardinals have Crooks on second, Weatherholt at first base. Two outs, a run in on a sacrifice fly by Yvonne Herrera. 5-4 Cardinals in the ninth. The pitch. Walker takes low.
10: I think a great question for Torrey Lovello after this game, no matter what happens, we might play 20 innings, who knows? But ask him that question. I think somebody should. Did you even think about walking Walker?
1: The 1-1. Walker swings, grounds it sharply to Perdomo, who throws to second. Marte gets there ahead of Weatherholt. 6-4 on the force play. But the Cardinals have scored a run. Let's hold them and go home for the night. On to the bottom of the ninth with Riley O'Brien coming in. And the Cardinals leading the D-backs 5-4.
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1: Brian Torres pinch ran for Crooks, and now it's Pajes behind the plate. And Riley O'Brien's first pitch is fouled off to the left. Our game is in the bottom half of the ninth inning. The Cardinals lead 5-4. The pitch by O'Brien, taken a little bit high by Nolan Arenado. O'Brien, the kick, the pitch inside. Ike Caminero with a pitch on the hand in the All-Star game. Fortunately, the x-rays were negative. And O'Brien went on to finish up a scoreless inning. But now he's trying to pick up a save here and give the Cardinals a win in the first game back from the break. And there's a pitch outside. 3-1 on Arenado. Gastelum went one inning, one hit, a walk, a two-run homer by Carroll. The pitch by O'Brien. Inside, and that hit Arenado. Or did it? Arenado darted out of the way. It was out of the strike zone. We'll see if they call that a walk or a hit by pitch. Nonetheless, there's a base runner with the tying run on. It's a walk.
10: And it's Jorge Barrosa pinch running for him. Now you've got some work to do.
1: From the stretch, the pitch to Vargas, showing bunt. He missed it. Strike one. Just poked his bat at the ball. Arenado got on with the walk. Barrosa runs at first base. A triple the last time up for Vargas, and he was stranded at third. Pickoff thought of first. Got him! Got him! Barrosa's picked off. One down. Took that extra step away, and O'Brien's throw. Quick to first. A quick tag by the first baseman, Burleson, records out number one.
10: And they say play on. And that cannot happen. It just did, but it can't happen. Not in a game like this. A bottom of the ninth inning, down by a run. Can't happen.
1: The Cardinals have a one-run lead with two outs to go.
10: Wow.
1: Each team has had a runner picked off first. The pitch by O'Brien swung on and a high fly ball down the left field line. Long run. Newt Barr is there. He makes the catch in fair territory. Two outs. Boy, did that take the air out of the building,
10: oh,
1: that pickoff of Barrosa.
10: That was huge. Absolutely huge. What a lift for Riley O'Brien. Well, he did it. I mean, he was part of the lift. He lifted himself is what he did. Talked earlier about a pitcher helping themselves. He just did.
1: Pajes going through the signs, puts down the target. Tim Tawa has a home run tonight, and he takes down and away, ball one. What a game we have seen for the first game back from the break.
10: Oh, my goodness. Well, it's fun again. Didn't stop being fun, did it?
1: No. Not at all. The pitch on the way. Check swing. A strike called. One ball, one strike on Tawa. Pajes placing the target for O'Brien. The Cardinal closer is ready. Out of the stretch. The kick. The pitch on the way. A swing. And that ball is smoked toward the left field corner. It gets down. Going to the corner for a double. The throw goes into second. And Tawa has been their hottest hitter going back to the three-game sweep of the Dodgers through game one after the All-Star break.
10: He's been their player tonight, no question about it. Made a play in center field, and he was able to take a fastball, turn it around there. He's had a homer, a double, and now he represents the tying run at second base.
1: Without the pickoff, we're tied.
10: We are.
1: That's why Barrosa was in there. Because of his speed, but he got picked off. And here we go with Marte. A swing and a foul.
10: There's no question he would have scored on that.
1: Marte, a hit in four at-bats. He singled to center field in the fifth inning. Tawa is the tying run at second base, off to a lead. Wynn plays behind him up the middle. Marte, the switch batter, up there left-handed. O'Brien's pitch is swung on and fouled out of play. The Diamondbacks are down to their last strike.
10: I said this game's been fun, but I've had enough fun, thank you.
1: O'Brien, a number of ways to go here. Change up, sweeper. Let's see what he does on 0-2. Ketel Marte waits. The pitch to him. Down and in, throwing the sweeper. And he wasn't going to make a mistake with that.
10: No, he wasn't going to keep it down, and Marte did not chase.
1: One ball, two strikes. Tying run at second. Tawa off to a lead. O'Brien from the stretch. The pause, the kick, the pitch. Foul ball over to the Cardinal dugout. Our game continues. I mentioned both teams are 16-14 in one-run games. The Cardinals are trying to even the season series at two apiece as the Diamondbacks won two out of three in St. Louis. The 1-2 pitch. Upstairs, 2-2. Tawa's been a handful tonight. That was a great play by Mason Wynn in the seventh inning with Soriano pitching to keep Vargas at third base with Tawa up. But a double sets up the tying run with two down. The 2-2 pitch. Strike three called and a Redbird winner. Marte is called out and this ballgame has come to an end and the Cardinals outlast the D-backs tonight 5-4 in Phoenix.
10: What a great final pitch that was by Riley O'Brien. It was a sinker that came back over the inside corner and just froze Marte. He threw the sweepers, he got him kind of behind and then just threw one 100 miles an hour at the top of the zone. May not have been a strike, may have been up as I look at it on the replay, but too late to challenge it now.
1: A two-hour, 39-minute game, and the Cardinals win this one by a run 5-4. More from Chase Field after this.
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0: With the Cardinals winning a one-run decision tonight, 5-4 here in Phoenix, the Redbird record goes to 51-45. And last year, this is where the unraveling began for the Cardinals, right after the break. And I know that Eugenio Suarez had a whole lot to do with that, having a torrid series before he was traded to Seattle. But the Cardinals put a steady performance tonight, overcame a couple of setbacks like Fermin's pickoff at first. A pass ball led to one run, but not more than one. And the Cardinals were able to get a big pickoff of Barossa in the ninth inning. And then a double didn't hurt them with two down as Tawa was left in scoring position with Ketel Marte called out on strikes.
1: We talked about Tawa being the player of the game on their side. A couple of hits, a homer, a double, made a play to rob a church of a base hit that would have been another run for the Cardinals. So he kind of did everything. Well, the Cardinals had their own equivalent of the game that Tawa had, and that's Mason Wynn. He made two plays to save runs defensively, so he helped out there. But he also picked up three RBIs, a two-run single in the first inning, and also a sacrifice fly in the eighth inning, and really a terrific game for Mason Wynn.
0: And Gastelum picks up his first Major League victory, even though he gave up a two-run homer to tie the game. The Cardinals came right back and gave him a lead to work with.
1: Yeah, I know he's not going to be happy with how he pitched, but I know his teammates will pick him up, and they'll do all the first victory and the big league celebration stuff that they do, and that'll take a little bit of the edge off, I'm sure.
0: And for the All-Star, Riley O'Brien, he walked the leadoff batter, and then he picked off the pinch runner, Jorge Barossa.
1: Can't happen. It can't happen, and I know he didn't want it to happen. Wasn't trying, but that's just not a good play.
0: And for Riley O'Brien, that is save number 25 and 29 save opportunities. Gastelum 1-0 over Paul Sewald, 2-5 now. A 2-hour 49-minute game. I said 39. 2-hour 49-minute game. 29,931. The paid attendance, and round one of the three-game series goes to the Cardinals 5-4.
1: And I think the game changed on a ball that was hit back to Sewald that he didn't catch. And I just think he just kind of did not kind of maintain things from there and walked a batter, and I think it just fell apart for him right there.
0: Our play of the game is presented by Marriott St. Louis Grand. Book your Grand Slam Cardinals ticket package. Do that right now. We'll hear the play when we come back.
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2: Well, in our game tonight, coming back from the All-Star break, the Cardinals in the first of three here in Arizona. And we expect a good series here, but the game tonight was fabulous right from the first inning when the Cardinals put up two on a two-out single by Mason Winn.
3: And that was a huge hit by Mason, who ended up having a great game by the time all was said and done. But he picked up Lars Nootbaar in that first inning, who didn't swing the bat with the bases loaded, struck out on a 3-2 pitch that was originally called ball four, was challenged. And by the way, the D-backs were really good at challenging in the game here today.
2: Well, as that inning unfolded, Ivan Herrera got on base and he scored the first of two runs, but it was on an error by Ketel Marte, who had not made one up until then.
3: Yeah, he's been very solid, a good defensive team, a good fundamental team, I would say, this Diamondback club is. And I, again, very evenly matched with the Cardinals.
2: In the second inning, Gabriel Moreno got on a base hit to right field on a two-strike pitch. Max Kepler bunted his way on, two on, with nobody out, and a pass ball by Jimmy Crooks. Ball got away from him, setting up second and third. Gurriel, a sacrifice fly, put a run up, but Arenado struck out swinging, and Vargas grounded out to second, and McGreevy held a one-run lead.
3: Yeah, McGreevy did it a couple of times during the game where he pitched out of potential trouble. Again, deserved to be a victor in the game today. Didn't end up winning it, but he pitched well.
2: In the third, Tim Tawa led off with a home run, his fourth home run. He had a homer and a double in the game, and he has nine hits in his last 17 at-bats, including three doubles and three home runs.
3: Yeah, no, he was definitely a force in this game defensively and offensively.
2: But Tawa tied the game, and then Weatherholt in the fifth inning with one out untied it by hitting his 14th home run of the year, a blast to the seats in right field, and that got him out of an 0 for 11.
3: No doubter for J.J. Kind of saw that one coming, too. It just felt like that would be a good at-bat for him. They tried to sneak the fastball in on him and didn't work.
2: And against a reliever coming out of the pen, Juan Murillo. Murillo walked the first man he faced, Alec Burleson, in the eighth inning. That turned into a run on a line drive sacrifice fly by Mason Winn. And the Cardinals had a two-run lead at that point, and they needed that run.
3: Yeah, in the last two innings of the game, by the way, three of the four leadoff batters, I'm talking about both teams, top and bottom half, three of the four leadoff batters were walked. The other one got a base hit, so there was a lot of action in the last two innings.
2: Well, George Soriano was able to work around a triple on in relief of McGreevy in the seventh inning, getting Tawa to ground out and then Ketel Marte to strike out. But it was a young right-hander, Luis Gastelum, who came on, walked the first man he faced, Perdomo, gave up a line drive home run to Corbin Carroll, who has really been struggling. He was 0 for 12 in the series against the Dodgers in the three-game sweep by the D-backs. 0 for 3 up to that point and hit a line drive homer into the Cardinal bullpen just inside the right field foul pole.
3: Yeah, the phrase we always used to use on that is you sped up his bat. He was a guy that was late on a lot of pitches in this game, and the changeup, not where it intended to go. It was a hanger, but maybe the one pitch that he could hit the best right now is a bad changeup.
2: Well, the next three batters made outs. Moreno, a tap out to the pitcher. Kepler struck out, and Gurriel fouled out. The Cardinals got their leadoff man against Paul Sewald, got him on, and Sewald gave up a base hit on a ball that Fermin hit off the pitcher's glove. And thank goodness he got some leather on that one, as Fermin was safe at first. Then Jimmy Crooks walked. He was lifted for a pinch runner as J.J. Weatherholt singled, setting up Ivan Herrera for a sacrifice fly that gave the Cardinals a 5-4 lead.
3: Really good at bat for Ivan when he was down in the count against a guy whose slider he wasn't really seeing very well.
2: Garcia came on and struck out Burleson, and then a force play ground ball by Walker left two runners on. But the Cardinals took a one-run lead to the ninth inning, and it was Riley O'Brien who pitched a scoreless inning in the All-Star game in Philadelphia. Nolan Arenado walked, was replaced by pinch runner Jorge Barroza. And you know what happened, fans? O'Brien picked him off.
3: How about that?
2: He picked him off for the first out. Then Vargas hit a fly ball to left field, caught by Nootbaar, two down. Tim Tawa, who homered in the third, and at the time tied the game at two, ripped a double to the left field corner, bringing up Ketel Marte. Marte with 54 runs batted in, 1-for-4 to this point in the game, facing Riley O'Brien with the play of the game presented by Marriott St. Louis Grand. Tawa has been a handful tonight. That was a great play by Mason Wynn in the seventh inning, with Soriano pitching to keep Vargas at third base with Tawa up. But a double sets up the tying run with two down. The 2-2 pitch. Strike three called and a Redbird winner. Marte is called out and this ballgame has come to an end, and the Cardinals outlast the D-backs tonight 5-4 in Phoenix. Good old country hardball ended the game.
3: Yeah, and it was a pitch that probably was not a strike, and he didn't challenge it. It was up in the zone, and I saw it on the replay, and it was 100 miles an hour. Maybe he didn't see it anyway. He didn't see it well enough. But the perfect pitch, though, it came back over the inside part of the plate, but it may have been high, and it does make you wonder why not always challenge in that situation. And with a winning run or a tying run at second base, winning run at the plate, should have, would have, could have, but thankfully he did not. And the Cardinals pick up the victory.
2: The Cardinals won 5-4, out hitting the Diamondbacks 9-8. The Diamondbacks had the game's only error, even though the Cardinals allowed an unearned run with a passed ball. That was back in the second inning. Eight left on for the Cardinals, going 2-for-9 with runners in scoring position. Six left on for the D-backs, 0-for-9 with runners in scoring position.
3: That's really a story, too, isn't it? Them being 0-for-9 in this game.
2: Luis Gastelum is the winner, his first win in the big leagues. Paul Sewald, the loser, 2-5. Riley O'Brien with his 25th save and 29 save opportunities. A two-hour, 49-minute game with $29,931 paid at Chase Field. That sets up tomorrow with Dustin May, 5-6, against Brandon Pfaadt, who's 3-1, and Pfaadt has won his last three starts. Looks impressive like he did when he broke onto the Major League scene.
3: Yeah, when he first came to the Major League, yeah, we saw him a couple of times during that year, and he ended up pitching in October, actually, as a very young pitcher, as a rookie that didn't make the team out of spring training, but yet was a big pitcher for them in October. So he has some experience. He's kind of been there, done that, and he's not going to be easy.
2: Well, Brandon Pfaadt, I took a look at his situation. He has won his last three starts against San Francisco June 30th, at San Diego July 6th, and then at Los Angeles Saturday as part of the three-game sweep at Dodger Stadium.
3: Yeah, so get some runs early and hang on. That's all you can do.
2: And look for a good start out of Dustin May as the Cardinals try to win this series. They took game one tonight, 5-4, airtime 2:15 Central. Ricky has the lineups at 3. I'll bring you the first pitch at 3:10. We hope you'll join us. Now, thanks to our producer-engineer, Ryan Schulte, to Jonathan Camp in the St. Louis studio. Matt Pauley is coming up with our post-game show. Now, for Ricky Horton and Mike Claiborne, I'm John Rooney, reminding you the final score, the Cardinals over the Diamondbacks 5-4, and so long from Chase Field in Phoenix, Arizona. 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

0: Well, that was a fun, entertaining game for the Cardinals as they knock off Arizona 5-4 tonight. Welcome in to the Mercy Cardinals postgame show here across the Cardinals Radio Network. My name's Matt Pauly, hanging out with you late at night, talking about a Cardinals win, a back-and-forth game. Every time the Cardinals would give up the lead, they would go get it back, scoring a run in the top of the ninth after giving up two in the bottom of the eighth, and they win this one by a 5-4 score. Michael McGreevy pitched well. The Cardinals get some key hits. J.J. Weatherholt hits a home run in this game. Weatherholt overall, a 2-for-4 day, one of two multiple hit performances, the other coming from Jose Fermin, who goes 2-for-4 in the game. Three runs driven in by Mason Wynn, who also played one heck of a defensive shortstop in this game, and the Cardinals get the win 5-4. Still very early to be talking about this, but combined with a Marlins loss today, the Cardinals are now in a virtual tie for the final wildcard spot in the National League. So a good win for the Cardinals, and they also pushed the Diamondbacks back a little bit further as well. The Diamondbacks part of just a gaggle of teams that are competing for wildcard spots in the National League. Interesting finish for sure. We'll talk about that a bit more when we go back through the game with the highlights. But Ketel Marte making the decision not to challenge the strike three call from Riley O'Brien in the ninth inning on a pitch that certainly looked high from every angle that you can see. Sometimes in the moment, it's tough to make that decision, but the Diamondbacks were sitting there still with a challenge available. Marte didn't use it. The Cardinals take advantage of it, and the Cardinals win this one by a 5-4 score. Here's what we've got coming up on this edition of the Mercy Cardinals postgame show. We are going to hear from Cardinals manager Oliver Marmol. We've got our star of the game interview with Ketel Marte. We'll also hear a little bit from Mason Wynn coming up. But up next, we'll go back through the game with the highlights. Cardinals get the win tonight as they knock off the Arizona Diamondbacks 5-4 the final. This is the Mercy Cardinals postgame show on the Cardinals Radio Network, powered by Graybar.
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0: Cardinals get the win tonight, 5-4 the final. Welcome back in. This is the Mercy Cardinals postgame show across the Cardinals Radio Network. Matt Pauley with you late into this Friday night. Let's talk about a Cardinals win, and let's go back through the game with the highlights. The pitching matchup tonight, Michael McGreevy on the mound for the Cardinals and for the Diamondbacks. Merrill Kelly on paper looked like a pretty good pitching matchup tonight. Game would get going. J.J. Weatherholt would fly out before Ivan Herrera would reach on a fielding error by Ketel Marte. Marte had a tough night in a few different aspects, and that error, that was Marte's first error of the season. So Herrera is on at first, and that brings up to the plate Alec Burleson.
11: The pitch. A swing and a smash into right field for a base hit. That was a rocket in between Marte and Vargas on the right side of the infield.
0: So Burley gets the base hit. Herrera goes to second. Jordan Walker then has a fantastic at-bat where it goes 0-2, and he works the walk. That loads the bases. So bases are loaded, nobody out, and it brings up to the plate Lars Nootbaar, who runs the count 3-2.
11: The pitch. Nootbaar takes, and that is called a ball, but it's being challenged by Gabriel Moreno. It looked like a strike. It is a strike.
12: Arizona has two challenges remaining.
11: Nootbaar is called out with the bases loaded for the second out.
0: And he never took the bat off his shoulder. Nootbaar took all those pitches, runner on at third, less than two outs. But you know what? His teammate Mason Wynn comes up to the plate and absolutely picks him up.
11: And that's where the Cardinals' woes begin for 2025. A swing and a base hit center field for Wynn. That scores Herrera. Burleson comes around. The throw comes toward third base. It's 2-0 Cardinals as Wynn picks up Nootbaar.
0: Yeah, absolutely. And the Cardinals were very close to getting more in the first. The next hitter is Nathan Church.
11: We'll look to second and the pitch. Church swings, lines it into center field. The ball is going to be caught on a dive by Tawa. Tawa left his feet. I was waiting to see if he happened to trap the ball, but the call is out. And Nathan Church is 0 for his last 20 and denied a hit on plays like that.
0: But still two runs on two hits in the top of the first inning, and the Cardinals jump out to that 2-0 lead. We go to the bottom of the first. Michael McGreevy on to pitch. He has a 1-2-3 frame. In the top of the second inning, Jose Fermin would lead the inning off with a base hit. However, he would end up getting picked off of first base. There would also be a walk to J.J. Weatherholt in the inning. But when all is said and done, still a 2-0 game as it heads to the bottom of the second. In the bottom of the second, the Diamondbacks get on the board. Gabriel Moreno leads the inning off with a base hit. Max Kepler then gets a bunt single. Runners on at first and second, and then those runners are able to move up one more bag each.
11: The right-handed batter shows bunt, and the ball goes off Jimmy Crook's mitt to the backstop. A pass ball. Moreno goes to third. Gurriel will have Kepler at second base. Second and third, nobody out.
0: Yeah, Lourdes Gurriel Jr. at the plate at that moment. He was showing bunt, pulled back, and then he was able to hit a sacrifice fly with the runners up a bag, and that cut the Cardinals' lead from 2-0 to 2-1 as Moreno scores. Kepler took third on that play, but that would then bring up Nolan Arenado.
11: He's four hits away from 2,000 for his career. The right-handed batter swings and goes down on strikes. Oh, did McGreevy need that?
8: Boy, did he ever.
0: Yeah, he did. That was the runner on at third, less than two-out situation. Arenado strikes out. Ildemar Vargas with the ground out for the final out, and the Cardinals hold the lead. It's 2-1 as it goes to the third. In the bottom of the third, the leadoff hitter for the Diamondbacks is Tim Tawa.
8: As the Cardinals play game number 96 here today. Never lose that game. Swing and a high fly ball. That's it. Deep to left field. Nupar looks up and it's over his head into the bleachers. Home run number 4 for Tawa. And the Diamondbacks have just tied it here in the bottom of the third inning. A leadoff home run by their center fielder, Tim Tawa.
0: In the fourth inning, the Diamondbacks would threaten to take the lead. Moreno would lead the inning off with a double. He would then go to third on a Max Kepler groundout. That would bring up to the plate Gurriel Jr. He would ground out where Jose Fermin makes a nice play to keep the runner over at third. And then that brings up Nolan Arenado, and a guy that he used to be on the same side of the infield with, making great plays. Well, this time it works against Arenado.
8: A 3-2 pitch coming up to Arenado, and it's grounded to the left side. Mason Wynn dives. He's got it. Long throw off balance, and he gets him. Oh, my goodness. Mason Wynn just saved a run. A diving play in the hole.
0: That wild, a wildly good play. Like, words can barely explain how great of a play that was by Mason Wynn to get Nolan Arenado, and it keeps the game 2-2, but not for long. With one out in the top of the fifth inning, J.J. Weatherholt is at the plate.
13: And then we open up against Cincinnati for the weekend as J.J. turns on a pitch. See you later. That one is long gone. And the Cardinals are back on top, 3-2, as J.J. Weatherholt didn't miss any of that one.
0: No, he absolutely did not. Weatherholt hits his 14th dinger of the year. Left the bat at 104.5 miles per hour. It travels 402 feet, and the Cardinals are back out on top as Weatherholt hits the home run to make it a 3-2 game. You really want to see McGreevy put up a zero in that next half inning. In the bottom of the fifth, he was able to do just that. With a couple outs, Ketel Marte would get a base hit, and then Geraldo Perdomo would walk. So runners on at first and second for Corbin Carroll.
13: He takes a deep breath, checks the runner at second. Now comes to the plate. Swinging as a ground ball to Weatherholt. Ooh, he's so smooth. Up and over for the out. McGreevy gets out of a jam.
0: Keeps it a 3-2 game as we go to the sixth inning. New pitch.

0: Grebe needs another out in the sixth. The 3-2 pitch. Strike three called, and no argument from Gurriel. The fourth strikeout for McGreevy.
1: Kevin Ginkle pitches a scoreless top of the seventh inning for the Diamondbacks. Bottom of the seventh, McGreevy comes back out to work. First batter he faces is Nolan Arenado.
2: 1-2 the count on Arenado, who struck out and grounded out. The pitch by McGreevy is a fastball on the outside corner, strike three. He has been dotting that outside corner, and McGreevy has struck out three of the last four batters that he's faced.
1: Ildemar Vargas would then triple with one out. That ends the day for McGreevy. On comes George Soriano to face off against Tim Tawa.
2: And a 2-2 pitch coming up again. That's grounded towards short. Wynn has it on the backhand. The throw to first is low, but he got his man. And Wynn looked the runner back to third on top of it.
1: So the runner is still at third, now two outs, and it's Ketel Marte.
2: And the 3-2 pitch is a swing and a miss. He struck him out. Got it with the changeup. Big pitch for George Soriano. Great work to save that run.
1: So it sends the game to the eighth. The Cardinals hold the 3-2 lead. They would add another run in the eighth. Juan Moreo comes on to pitch. First batter he faces, Alec Burleson, walks, and then with one out, Lars Nootbaar singles. Runners on at first and second, and very quickly those runners would be on at second and third.
0: The pitch on the way to the right-handed batting shortstop, a swing and a miss, and that ball gets away from the catcher. Moreno runs to the backstop. The runners advance to second and third.
1: And that allows Mason Wynn to do this.
0: Mason Wynn has five sacrifice flies. He swings and hits it hard to left field. Caught in medium left field by Kepler. The throw coming in will not be in time to get Burleson. That was a line drive to medium left, and Kepler's throw just came into the infield.
1: Yeah, and Kepler had kind of a double clutch on that throw, which was odd. He did not seem prepared for the potential catch and throw off the bat. You thought they might have a chance at it, but instead it scores a run, and the Cardinals hold a two-run lead. It is 4-2. Luis Gastelum would come on to pitch in the bottom of the eighth inning, and the first batter he faces, Perdomo, ends up walking. There was an overturned pitch call that ends up being ball four. That puts him on at first, and it brings up to the plate Corbin Carroll.
0: Has a safe lead at first, but Burleson holding the pitch. A swing and a long one down the right field line toward the corner, and the ball is fair. And a home run for Carroll tying the game. A line drive that just got inside the pole into the Cardinal bullpen.
1: So that ties it all up. It's a 4-4 game as it heads to the ninth inning. On comes Paul Sewald. First time he's been able to face off against the Cardinals since he publicly complained on social media when the Cardinals rained out the series finale when Arizona was in town, resulting in a makeup game that's going to take place next week in St. Louis. So Sewald on to pitch. First batter he faces is Jose Fermin.
0: Sewald on 1-2, a ground ball that goes off Sewald's glove, and there's no play by the second baseman, Marte. Thank goodness Sewald got some leather on that.
2: Oh, boy, that's a break for the Cardinals. Marte would have had that easily.
1: It's a base hit for Fermin, a fortuitous base hit for Fermin. He's on at first. Jimmy Crooks then walks. Runners on at first and second for J.J. Weatherholt, who's not showing bunt. Of course not. He's J.J. Weatherholt. He comes up with a base hit that loads the bases, and it brings up Ivan Herrera.
0: With the bases loaded, the pitch, a swing, and there's a high fly ball into medium left field. Tagging at third base, Fermin. The catch is made by Kepler. The throw offline. The Cardinals lead. A sacrifice fly for Ivan Herrera, his third of the season. 41 RBIs for him and a 5-4 Cardinal lead.
1: Ends the day for Sewald. On comes Brandon Garcia. He would get out of the inning after that as the Cardinals would leave two on, but they get that all-important single run to make it a 5-4 game. We go to the bottom of the ninth. On to pitch, all-star closer Riley O'Brien. First batter he faces, Nolan Arenado. Arenado walks. Jorge Barroza then comes onto the bases as a pinch runner for Arenado, and Barroza not on the bases very long.
0: A triple the last time up for Vargas, and he was stranded at third. Pickoff thought of first. Got him! Got him! Barroza's picked off. One down. took that extra step.

0: step away, and O'Brien's throw, quick to first, a quick tag by the first baseman Burleson, records out number one.
1: Great pickoff move, great application of the tag by Burleson, and that's a tough look for a pinch runner to get picked off the bases representing the tying run. So Barossa is off the bases. He is an out. That brings up Vargas. He flies out for the second out. Tim Tawa then doubles. You never really know if the exact same things are going to happen, if other stuff doesn't happen in front of them. But considering the fact that there was a runner on at first and then Tawa doubles, you have to think that that certainly it makes that play over at first seem that much bigger. So Tawa, though, he is on in scoring position for Ketel Marte.
0: Sets up the tying run with two down. The 2-2 pitch. Strike three called and a Redbird winner. Marte is called out and this ballgame has come to an end, and the Cardinals outlast the D-backs tonight 5-4 in Phoenix.
1: Just about everybody out there surprised that he did not challenge that. It did not look like a strike from any angle, but Cardinal fans, they will take it. They get the 5-4 win. Cardinals with the victory are now 51-45. Diamondbacks, they drop to 49-48. Winning totals for St. Louis. They score their 5 runs on 9 hits, no errors. They leave 8 for Arizona. 4 runs, 8 hits, 1 error. They leave 6. Winning pitcher, Gastelum, he is 1-0. Congratulations to him for getting his first major league victory. Seawald takes the loss. He's 2-5. Riley O'Brien, the save. That is his 25th save of the season. And with that save, it means another $100 donation from Missouri Farm Bureau Insurance to Feeding Missouri, teaming up to end hunger throughout the state. Home runs hit. Weatherholt, his 14th for the Diamondbacks. Tawa, his 4th. Carroll, his 14th. Game goes 2 hours and 49 minutes. Played in front of a crowd of 29,931 folks at Chase Field in Phoenix. Cardinals get the win over Arizona, 5-4 the final. Our star of the game interview, that is on the way next. 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
1: Cardinals get the win in Arizona, 5-4 the final. Welcome back into the Mercy Cardinals postgame show on the Cardinals Radio Network. Riley O'Brien, fresh off an all-star appearance, collects his 25th save of the year tonight. Congratulations going out to him. He is our star of the game, and just a few moments ago, he spoke with Mike Claiborne.
8: Player of the game this evening, all-star closer Riley O'Brien. Maybe the best pitch of the night wasn't really a pitch, was the pickoff. That was something, and wondering how often do you work on that? Because closers normally don't have good moves to first.
9: Yeah, I've worked on it in the past throughout my career. Can't say I work on it a ton currently, but I feel like I've always had a pretty quick move, and I just looked over and saw you had a pretty big lead, so figured I'd take a shot at it.
8: Yeah, I mean, was it one step too many?
9: Yeah, I'd say so. I kind of saw it on the first one when I looked over, but was pretty focused on the pitch, so I figured I'd get him on the next one.
8: All right, all-star for you. What was that experience like for you in Philadelphia?
9: It was awesome. It was a ton of fun, great experience, great to be able to share a clubhouse and share a field with some of the best in the game. It was an amazing experience.
8: When did this finally settle in for you? Because a lot of things take place between Sunday and Tuesday.
9: Honestly, I still feel like it hadn't set in yet. Still doesn't feel real.
8: Talk a little bit about your pitch repertoire these days. It seems like you throw everything with confidence these days. You're not a two-pitch pitcher. You're not afraid to pitch from behind, and that seems like maybe it's a confidence builder, maybe it's something that you're just more comfortable with at this point in your career.
9: Yeah, I think it's just trust my stuff to go attack guys, knowing that, you know, every pitch I throw is good enough to get guys out, and that there's no reason to shy away from the zone, so just go right after guys.
8: Let's get out of here. This ballpark is crazy, man.
9: Yeah, it is.
8: Nice work tonight.
9: Thank you. Appreciate it.
8: All right, Riley O'Brien is our player of the game.
1: Claves Riley, thank you so much for that. As again, O'Brien doing a really nice job this year. He's an all-star, and he just picks up his 25th save of the year. We'll get the postgame comments of Cardinals manager Oliver Marmol when we return to the Mercy Cardinals postgame show on the Cardinals Radio Network, powered by Graybar.
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2: 5-4, Cardinals get the win in Arizona. Welcome back in. This is the Mercy Cardinals postgame show on the Cardinals Radio Network. Scores from around the NL Central tonight took 10 innings, but the Brewers knock off the Marlins by a 2-1 score. So either way, the Cardinals were going to pick up a game either in the division or in the wild card race with the Marlins loss. That's why the Cardinals are now in a virtual tie with Miami for that final playoff spot in the National League. But Milwaukee scoring one run in the bottom of the 10th inning, that's the difference. 2-1, the Brewers get the win. The Reds go to Colorado to open up the post-All-Star break portion of the year, and they win over the Rockies 7-2. Brady Singer went 7, allowing 2 runs on 4 hits, 6 strikeouts, no walks. He is now 4-9 with that victory. Cubs lose at home. They fall to the Twins 5-2. Colin Ray takes the loss, allowing 4 runs, 3 earned on 5 hits over 6 innings. And the Pirates were supposed to play in Cleveland, but that game was postponed as a result of air quality issues, and they will try to make that game up coming up on Saturday. Across the Cardinals minor league system, AAA Memphis in a wild one. They get a walk-off victory over the Iowa Cubs, 10-9 the final score. In this game, Joshua Baez hits another home run. It was a 473-foot home run, and it just happens to be a grand slam as well, as he continues to swing a hot bat, to say the least. He now has 29 home runs. Bit of a tough day for Hunter Dobbins. He goes just 3 1/3 innings, allowing 6 runs, 4 earned on 5 hits, 3 strikeouts, and 4 walks. Other games across the Cardinals minor league system, AA Springfield, they were at home this evening as they end up falling short. Springfield loses to Amarillo by a 9-5 score. High A Peoria wins at South Bend 9-3. In 10 innings, the Palm Beach Cardinals lose at home to St. Lucie 3-2 is the final. In our game, the Cardinals beat the Diamondbacks 5-4. Cardinals manager Oliver Marmol spoke with Chip Carey from Cardinals TV just a few moments ago.
3: New half to the season, but you win a game the same old Cardinal way, it seems.
4: Yeah, a lot of fight today. That was good to see. Mac did a really nice job, made pitches when he needed to. The punch out to Nato there was a big one with a runner on third, and then being able to get the ground ball to third, runner on third, less than two outs, that was a big one as well. So made pitches, did a really nice job.
3: In hockey terms, I think it's safe to say Mason Wynn was a plus five today. Drives in three and saves two.
4: No doubt. The plays he made were spectacular. He continues to do a really nice job defensively, and then short to the ball, drove in two through the middle, and then that line drive to left field, that looked good. Offensive, nice job, man. I like a lot of the at-bats we took today, even some that didn't fall. Crooksy took some really good ones today. Church, I liked his at-bats, so overall, solid day.
3: Luis, his first major league win, probably not the way he drew it up, but he got it, and that's part of what you're going to have to deal with now with the newly constructed bullpen you have.
4: No doubt. He's learning, and there's things we know we can help him with, and he's going to continue to get better. It's part of being a big leader. He's going to take some hits like he did today, but he'll be okay.
3: And Riley, what a way to finish it.
4: No doubt. It's tough to go and not have a break and then come here, your body, all the travel. So for him to take the ball today, do what he did, was pretty good.
3: Let's do it again tomorrow.
4: All right, let's do it.
2: 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Cardinals get the win in Arizona 5-4. 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
12: Behind the ball, this Mark Schlabaugh.
13: After an animated exchange with R&A rules officials at the fifth hole following his round, Bryson DeChambeau spent nearly 20 minutes in the scoring tent before the R&A announced it was assessing a two-stroke penalty for what they called an accidental improvement of the, quote, protected conditions affecting the stroke. DeChambeau then walked past assembled media and asked, "Are you guys having a good night?" He was then asked if he was having a good night, to which he said, "I'm having a great night. I'm going to hit some golf balls." DeChambeau then went to the driving range for 45 minutes. His manager was asked if DeChambeau would be playing in Saturday's third round, to which he responded, "We'll see."
12: Yeah, he was visibly frustrated. You could kind of understand it was inadvertent, so his score went from 66 to 68. First round leader, Jackson Suber, he is two strokes off the pace. Scottie Scheffler, world number one and the defending champ, trails by four in a bid to become the first player to defend his Open title since Patrick Harrington in 2008. And meantime, of note, Scheffler missed the cut at the Genesis Scottish Open for the first time since the FedEx St. Jude in 22. Matt Fitzpatrick's streak of 28 consecutive made cuts came to an end as well. Keep up with the Open Championship scores on ESPN.com. Back to baseball. Bloodbaths for the Nationals and Braves.
14: Now the 1-0, Chaparro swings and he clocks one deep to left on the line. That is out of here. A scorching line drive home to the left from Chaparro. A three-run shot. 18-2. Nats are leading. And Andres Chaparro has driven in eight runs all by his lonesome.
12: He had Nationals Radio Network. He had two home runs, four hits, eight RBIs. Washington, 23 runs, 21 hits, 23-4 over the A's, who've lost 10 straight.
15: Well, that's really spreading it around, isn't it? Here's the 0-1 pitch. And Baldwin pounds it. Deep right center field to the bullpen. Out of here. I mean, he laid the wood to it. It's a three-run homer, and it's 5-0. 5-0 Braves. That is a massive stroke out there from Drake Baldwin. That was killed.
12: Now 680, the fan, Drake Baldwin, Matt Olson, Austin Riley went deep. Atlanta's 19-hit outburst. Chris Sale, 7 shutout, 2-hit frames. Braves pound the Rangers 15-1.
16: The kick and the 2-2. There's a swing and a line drive, base hit left center field. Mindroth scores. Antonacci right behind him. Murakami to third. He's going to be sent, and he will score from first base. That is a bases-clearing double for Colson Montgomery, and it's 8-2.
12: That's ESPN 1000. Colson Montgomery, that three-run two-sacker. Braden Montgomery mats his career high with 4 RBIs. White Sox extend their win streak to 4-12-4 over the Jays.
17: Really on a jam shot to Keyshaw. This ball hit well for Jeffers. High fly ball. Deep left field. Holding up at the wall. No, it's gone into the third row for a Ryan Jeffers home run. And the Twins lead it 4-1 at Wrigley. What a swing from Ryan Jeffers. It was a sweeper that didn't sweep. And Jeffers rounds the bases with his 8th home run. And the Twins have the lead.
12: That's the Treasure Island Baseball Network. Ryan Jeffers, go ahead, 3-run jack. Twins beat the Cubs 5-2. They're back to 500 for the first time since April 22nd and won 3 straight and 10 of 14. Garrett Mitchell's 2-out single in the 10th scored Jackson Churio. Brewers over the Marlins 2-1 to snap a 3-game skid. Griffin Conine homered for the Fish, as did Joey Ortiz for Milwaukee. Coming up, Max Muncy, the deciding blow in the Bronx. More from the baseball bunch, and we spotlight Spain's dominant D in Sunday's game against Argentina. That's next. This is SportsCenter All Night.
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1: Again, our top stories, Caitlin Clark erupts 45 points in the Fever's win over the Storm. LeBron still in decision mode regarding his free agent future. Lucas Herbert, Sam Burns shoot 62s at the Open Championship, led by Herbert. 2 days out from the World Cup final, Spain and Argentina, and the Dodgers get a big blow late to win in the Bronx.
2: Muncy has worked the count even. Now the 2-2 pitch. Launched to right field. Muncy drops the bat and the hammer. Dodgers up 2-1 as Muncy sends one to the second deck.
1: Yes, Max Muncy. That was your game-winning blow, AM 570 LA Sports. Muncy's two-run home run in the seventh on Garrett Cole's 103rd and final pitch. Dodgers 2-1 over the Yankees in the first game in the Bronx since winning the World Series there in 2024. Cole, that was his only blemish of the night, had this postgame.
3: I thought it was pretty good. We did a good job kind of getting out of the jam. Maybe it was the second or third with a couple of runners on. Probably not enough first-pitch strikes. And, the 3-0 count to Betts just kind of puts us up against the wall there. And again, I didn't make a pitch 3-2. So, I just didn't make two or three of those pitches that inning, and it cost us.
1: In the meantime, big sequence. Other than that eighth inning, Trent Grisham was thrown out at home on a Ben Rice one-out double. New York would have ultimately had the bases loaded with one out for All-Star MVP Cody Bellinger had he stayed, this New York skipper, Aaron Boone.
4: Because, there's never any guarantees of that. And I think he was holding him up, and then I think he read the throw pretty well. So you're making a split-second decision. A lot of times you've got to push the envelope a little bit with one out. Obviously, no outs is very different. So you're going to be a little conservative with where we are in the order. They might go the righty there, or they walk Goldie anyway. But I thought it was a decisive decision where he was probably holding him, but read the throw properly. And you got Mookie on the run throwing. You'd hate to leave that run on the table with the guy running off balance. Made a play. But I don't have an issue with this end.
1: Hey, tune into baseball action today. It's the Yankees and Dodgers again, middle game of three. It's presented by Progressive Insurance. Coverage begins at 7:30 Eastern right here on ESPN Radio and the ESPN app. Shohei Ohtani went 0-for-4, a pair of warning track flyouts. This 5 days after the four-time MVP had a lubricant injected into his irritated left knee. He last pitched on July 3rd. The team plans to manage his workload, giving him off days after pitching starts when possible. He's got 22 home runs, 58 knocked in, a .179 ERA, and 14 mound starts. This is skipper Dave Roberts.
5: For clarity, he got an Orthovis shot, injection, which is like a lubricant. We got a lubricant in his knee, and that was what took place that Sunday. I think that it gives him some relief in his knee, which we were hoping to get, and then the 4 days off from activity, which gets it all to kind of settle in. And then as far as plan of action, have him in the lineup for these three games and watch him play catch, and probably, I think the expectation is have him pitch on Wednesday in Philadelphia. No fluid drain.
6: Just the Orthovis shot.
1: On the subject of Ohtani, on paper, Ipe Muzahara was Shohei Ohtani's interpreter, but he was so much more than that. They were a team. Closer than brothers until it all went horribly wrong. From 30 for 30 podcast, the betrayal of Shohei Ohtani tells us the story of a relationship that detonated into one of sports' biggest scandals, premiering Monday wherever you get your podcasts. More from Friday's Diamond Play. O's win streak extended.
7: Taylor Ward mashes one. Left field and deep. Backing up Wade. Turning around. And that baby is out of here. A home run. And Baltimore takes the lead. They have jumped on Brian King. A two-run homer for Ward, number 7, and it's 3-2 Baltimore.
1: As WBAL, Taylor Ward, go-ahead two-run shot in the eighth. O's beat the Astros 3-2 to extend their season-best win streak to 5 games.
2: Here's the pitch, and a swing, and a ground ball the other way. That's through for a hit. Throws
6: have tied it. Here comes Lofton around third. He will score! And the Royals walk it off with a 7-6 win in 10 innings.
1: As 96-5, the Fan, Carter Jensen, two-run single, caps a four-run rally in the 10th. Royals 7-6 over the Padres. They snap a five-game slide. Ty France launched a solo home run for the Friars with two outs in the ninth to tie the score at 3.
8: Altman takes his lead off second. Green's at first. The 1-0 swinging a fly ball right field deep to the gap. Adele on the run. He won't get it. It's past his glove to the wall. Altman is in. Green's around third. He will score. Two out. Two-run double for Ha-Yu Lee. Tigers take the lead.
1: How you doing, Lee? 97-1 the ticket. That was game winner in the night. Troy Melton and Keiter Montero combined in a five-hitter. Tigers 2-1 over the Angels. Detroit may not be a seller at the deadline after all. They've won 7 of 9.
6: Right-hander against right-hander. First pitch, and Steer drives this one high in the air, deep toward right center field. McCarthy on the run. Can't get it. It's off the wall, and it caroms away. Rolling along the track back toward center. Picked up at the wall. They're waving him around. Here's the relay to the plate. The throw. That's it! Steer with an inside the park home run.
1: He had one in, one out. 700 WLW. Spencer Steer, two home runs, including that inside the park. Reds beat the Rockies 7-2. Steer and Eugenio Suarez went back-to-back in the sixth inning. Elliot De La Cruz had three singles and a long ball as well for the Reds.
9: Bases loaded, one out. The one strike pitch. Swing. There's a shot in the deep right center field. Way back there, and adios, Pelota! It's a grand slam! Willie Adames cleans him off with an opposite field home run, and suddenly it is 7-0 Giants.
1: And the great John Miller on KNBR. Willie Adames grand slam, more than enough offense for Landon Roop and two relievers. They combine on a two-hitter. 7-0 San Francisco over Seattle. And Ivan Herrera's ninth inning sack fly was the difference as the Cardinals shaved the Diamondbacks 5-4.
10: Once again, the NBA world waiting with bated breath for LeBron James to make up his mind.
11: LeBron James wants to be in a competing environment. He wants to play meaningful basketball.
12: We're not worried about nobody's opinions or anything like that. He's going to make the best decision for himself.
1: LeBron's still figuring it out. Harry Douglas, though, wondering if Miami might not be the right fit.
13: The Miami Heat. They do not have those floor spacers like I feel like the Philadelphia 76ers do, like the Cleveland Cavaliers do, or like the Golden State Warriors do. So that's the one knock on Miami, in my opinion, is that they don't have the floor spacers that we are so accustomed to seeing when LeBron James has won at the highest level at any destination he has been in the NBA.
1: Now, Freddie Coleman wondering if LBJ ultimately, whatever team he goes to, would be okay with being as low as the third option.
14: LeBron does not want to be an afterthought. That's a blow to his ego. It's a blow to his pride. And I get it. When you're not used to being an afterthought ever in your NBA Hall of Fame career, the last thing you want to do in your final sunset golden years is to be, oh, we got LeBron over there. Let's give him the basketball. He went through that with the Lakers until guys started getting injured. He said, nah, I don't like this. Nah, son, I'm used to being, if I'm not going to be the king, I'm not going to be thrown into a mow with alligators. I'm not going to have that.
1: You have a sense that this is going to happen on Monday. Like, LeBron's waiting for this World Cup to play out, and then he's going to have the stage to himself on Monday. But it has dragged on, Evan Cohen.
15: This is a reminder of, I think, all of the people that don't like LeBron, why they don't like LeBron. Because when we're sitting here, we're saying, what is he waiting for? The only thing that people can come up with is attention. No team has made a move during this time of from the moment that he said goodbye to the Lakers till now. Correct me if I'm wrong. No team of the candidate pool has made a move that would sway his opinion.
8: Mark gets it back, halfway through the shot clock, at the logo, step back, sidestep, three left wing, good! Caitlin Clark, a Fever franchise record! 41 points, and the Fever lead by 3 with 38 seconds to go. Timeout, Seattle.
16: 41 points for
1: That's 93.5 The Fan. She finished with a career high 45 with 10 assists. First 40-10 game in WNBA history. Those 45 points came in 29 minutes, 28 seconds, marking her becoming the first WNBA player to score 45 plus in fewer than 30 minutes. This game night's Gabe Neitzel on the historic scoring performance from CC.
16: There just aren't as many opportunities when you're only playing a 40-minute game. Yeah. You know, that extra 8 minutes that you see in an NBA game can add a lot of those ridiculous numbers that we end up seeing over on the NBA side. So to be able to do this in 40 minutes of game action, and again, she only played 29, but that to me is just somebody who just completely understands and is in control of the game. She understands the attention that she's going to get. She understands where the help is going to come from. So when she's able to evade a defender or two, she knows where the help's coming from. She knows who's going to be open. And, oh, by the way, Kelsey Mitchell, we already know how good of a player she is as well, because when Caitlin Clark was injured last year, she was the one, she was the engine that was making that Fever playoff push go. So for her to score 30 points on top of that, and then to have them be the combo of, you know, one player has 40, the other has 30, that's never happened in WNBA history before either. So just an exciting all-around night for the Fever.
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18: 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They thoroughly deserve it.
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19: Well, Lamine Yamal is a young superstar, a megastar.
21: And you're just new to soccer. Come Sunday, you will be seeing the football soccer version of Brady and Jordan.
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23: Their sport is their religion.
21: But for one last Sunday, we'll be able to see the greatest player who ever laced him up play for the biggest trophy ever.
1: Spain-Argentina World Cup final on Sunday in East Rutherford. Spain winning the Nations League in 2023, European Championship in 2024, setting the foundation for where they are today. And where they are, tied for the fewest goals against one in this World Cup. They have outscored opponents 13-1. First team with seven consecutive World Cup clean sheets. No goals from 22 through the round of 16 here in 26. Seeking European Championship World Cup double in the same year. Unbeaten in their last two major tournaments, 24 Euros, 26 World Cup. Longest unbeaten streak. 36 straight matches without a loss. What makes that defense so suffocating? ESPN FC senior writer Mark Ogden joining game night.
24: We've got a great goalkeeper in Nysimon. He's just so solid, you know. He's let one goal in all competition. He's a very, very good goalkeeper. But I think the secret to Spain is that when they have the ball, they never lose the ball. They are so good in possession. Sometimes they're quite boring to watch, I have to say. They pass it sideways, pass it around. They kind of play a way that frustrates the opposition, just basically starves the opposition of the ball. That is the issue. But when Spain do concede possession, they are still very organised. They've got very good defenders and very good kind of routines to kind of close the space off. So Spain are just a, like I said, they're a hard team to watch at times, but they are absolute masters at keeping the ball out of the net.
1: And again, Argentina seeking back-to-back World Cup championships. Hercules Gomez, ESPN FC analyst on Get Up, on what Spain needs to do to get the upper hand.
25: They control the midfield. There's the reemergence of this guy named Rodri. When he was at Manchester City, he led them to win everything. Champions League, everything. And he was the best, not only central player in the world, but the best player in the world. When Rodri controls the game, when the midfield is controlled by Spain, you are in trouble. You are chasing shadows. You're chasing cars as a dog. It's what you're doing. You cannot get the ball. They won't give you a sniff. And he is the orchestrator. He's the guy at the helm moving. Sending the ball here, running there, orchestrating. He's the one with the brain. If they allow him to be the man in the center of the field, Argentina's done.
1: Yeah, Argentina looking to tie Germany and Italy for the second most World Cup titles, four by any country, while also becoming the first nation to win four consecutive major international tournaments after winning the Copa America in 21 and 24. Alejandro Moreno, ESPN FC soccer analyst, on Spain star Yamal needing to take his game to another level against Messi in Argentina.
26: I think we've seen enough of Lionel Messi over the course of his career, yeah. And certainly we've seen enough of Lionel Messi in this World Cup to know full well that he will have a Messi moment at some point during this final. The question is as to whether Lamine Yamal will have his moment. I have no issues, no doubt whatsoever that eventually Messi will find the game and eventually there will be a situation in which he has a positive impact on the game for Argentina. if you're a Spanish fan, you want to see the same thing from Lamine Yamal, that there will be a moment or two in this final in which you need to be one of those guys, mm-hmm. one of those guys that elevates your level of play to where nobody else can catch you, where you elevate yourself and bring the team with you, and you're able to then have a positive impact for your team. What better time to do it if you're Lamine Yamal? You still haven't done that just yet in this World Cup. Not to that level.
0: Yeah.
26: What better time to do it than in the World Cup final against Argentina and against Lionel Messi?
1: On the subject of those two stars, almost two decades ago, photographer Juan Monfort didn't think much about this photo shoot of a teenage Lionel Messi bathing a cute baby boy in a plastic bathtub. Years later, that infant, you might have seen this already, blossomed into Yamal, who is in the way of Messi's World Cup repeat. The Argentina captain called the photo in 2007 incredible, praising the Spanish winger ahead of Sunday's World Cup final. On the subject of those two players, Kevin Egan, ESPN soccer analyst, join SportsCenter.
2: This will be one of the headlines heading into Sunday's final. 20 years plus in the difference, two absolute greats for Barcelona, although Yamal is only 19 years of age. And many people said Lamine Yamal was touched by God in that sort of a moment as a young kid getting that photograph with Lionel Messi. It'll dominate the headlines. Messi has been the greatest of all time for me and many people. But Lamine Yamal is a young superstar, a megastar that just turned 19 years of age this week, and it doesn't look like the weight of a nation on him causes them any issues whatsoever. I think Spain are going to control a lot of the ball. Lamine Yamal is going to want to get at the Argentine defense early, but we're going to see a resolute Argentina yet again. Two diametrically opposed styles of play as Messi and Yamal go head to head in the grand showpiece.
1: 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Don't forget, France, England play for third place today. France star Kylian Mbappe still has a chance to win the golden boot. Coming up, the night's top play, which includes more from the night in a W, and Bill Belichick hoping for much better results in year two in Chapel Hill. That's next. This is SportsCenter All Night on ESPN Radio.
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0: is back for season two. Ignited by a record-setting inaugural season, a bold new era in softball is here. Now, six teams take the field in their home markets. Chicago Bandits, Carolina Blaze, Portland Cascade, Oklahoma City Sparks, Utah Talons, and the Texas Volts, each stacked with a lineup worthy of the spotlight. The AUSL on ESPN, all season long. This is legendary.
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2: Well, it's a 10-point game with 3 minutes left to play. Cloud, slot three look, bounces every part of the rim to drop. It's a Cloud 9 moment.
3: And Natasha Cloud had 15. Sydney Taylor had four threes, 19 in all. Sky beat Los Angeles 96-82. Neka Gumbukwe became the Sparks' career scoring leader, finished with 18 points and 12 rebounds.
4: Points for Mabry. Carves out space. Misses the fall away.
5: Good defense.
4: Reese leaks out. Here comes Angel. 17 points for Reese.
3: 23 and 12 did Angel Reese have. Nas Hillman scored 24 in a perfect shooting night. Atlanta beats Toronto 111-92. Hillman 8 of 8 in the field, hitting 4 three-pointers, made 4 free throws without a miss as well.
6: McCon, back to the mid-range, pull up. Good again. Layla McCon with 24, and she has matched her season high.
7: Yeah, Hill getting caught in that pick and then trying to go over the top. You're trailing, and you're top locking it, and McCon just understands how to create space.
3: All the calls on Ion. Layla McCon scored a career high 26. Sun 96-83 winners over the Mercury in the first back-to-back for these two teams. The nice top play comes from the W with Caitlin Clark exploding for the Fever.
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8: How good is that? Are you not entertained?
9: Clark gets it back, halfway through the shot clock, at the logo. Step back, sidestep, three left wing. Good! Caitlin Clark, a Fever franchise record, 41 points. And the Fever lead by 3 with 38 seconds to go. Timeout Seattle.
10: 41 points for 2-2.
3: 93-5, the fan, the call. Caitlin Clark, career high 45 with 10 assists. First 40-10 game in WNBA history. She became the fastest player in league history also to make 200 career threes, doing it in 74 games. And those 45 points came in 29 minutes, 28 seconds. First player in the league to score 45-plus in fewer than 30 minutes. I'd say that's a night's work right there. More ACC media days. North Carolina coach Bill Belichick hoping his Tar Heels benefit from lessons learned in year one. North Carolina won just 4 games under the 6-time Super Bowl head coach. Belichick on Friday during ACC preseason media days praising his players for working harder.
11: I think the biggest thing has been to see the improvement that we made. You know, our players that carried over from last year saw the improvement that they made. I mean, we're stronger, we're faster, and we're better, you know, football players fundamentally and with technique and so forth. And just to continue to do that. And so, you know, those guys, you know, we had a lot of, you know, PRs, personal records after practice with, you know, speeds, lifts, and so forth. And, you know, I think it's just an indication of our work ethic and the culture that we're establishing, and the guys who are leading the pack are, you know, doing a great job of, you know, setting the pace with their work ethic and establishing that culture.
3: And this Paul Feinbaum on Get Up on Belichick heading to year two in Chapel Hill.
12: I think his college future, no one's taking away his 6 Super Bowls, but ending like he is going to end is really embarrassing and sad and in many ways pathetic, because this didn't have to happen. He only took this job because he was bitter that he couldn't get an NFL job. He chose the wrong place. He has tried to use the magic of yesteryear, and it simply hasn't worked. And I'll break it to everyone who is curious how many games are going to win this year. They're over and under in Vegas is 4.5. 5 wins would be considered a success, and that would mean another embarrassment. He won't get fired, but he should seriously consider retirement.
3: In the meantime, if you look up at the standings by year's end, Eric McClain, ACC Network analyst who joined Amber and Ian, says this is a team that will be there.
13: I think we're going to see SMU be the second team that kind of fills in there. There's a lot to like with Kevin Jennings coming back as a third-year starter. He was injured a lot last year and still, you know, was able to really push the ball downfield, was still able to, you know, really just be dynamic with how he ran that offense. And, you know, they were a play away from being back in the ACC championship and, you know, ultimately, most likely, you know, being back in the college football playoff. Just couldn't finish, you know, the drill out west in a crazy, you know, late-night West Coast game against Cal. You know, so I think there's a lot of promise there.
3: And don't forget, middle game of three for the Yankees and Dodgers right here on ESPN Radio tonight, 7:30 Eastern. Speaking of coming up, Dodgers strike late at the ballpark in the Bronx, and Caitlin Clark has a memorable night. That's next. This is SportsCenter All Night on ESPN Radio.
5: Hey, this is Rich Eisen. Coming up on Monday, we've got a new World Cup champion crowned. Taylor Twellman joins us to talk about it. The Cleveland Browns are in our Four Downs spotlight, and a diehard Bears fan himself, Jake Johnson from the new movie The Dink, is in studio. 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
5: Caitlin Clark shoots the lights out for the Fever. A look at Argentina's quest for two straight World Cup titles and the Red Sox streak on. 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Still undecided, but we get it started on that diamond and perhaps a preview of the Fall Classic. Iconic franchises, the Dodgers, the Yankees from the ballpark in the Bronx. The series opener had the Yanks up a run in the seventh, tying run aboard for LA, facing Yankees ace Garrett Cole.
6: Muncy has worked the count even. Now the 2-2 pitch. Launched to right field. Muncy drops the bat and the hammer. Dodgers up 2-1 as Muncy sends one to the second deck.
5: Indeed, AM 570 LA Sports. That two-run jack in the seventh off the bat of Muncy against Cole on his 103rd and final pitch was your game-winning blow. Dodgers 2-1 over the Yanks in their first game in the Bronx since winning the 2024 World Series. Shohei Ohtani went 0-4 with a pair of warning track flyouts 5 days after the four-time MVP had a lubricant injected into his irritated left knee. Los Angeles began the second half improving to a league-best 62-36. This Cole and skipper Aaron Boone on leaving him in that critical at-bat.
7: You know, obviously in hindsight, I probably should grab him there. You know, he pitched so well. I felt like he was competitive back in the Mookie at-bat, and I felt like he had enough to get Max and jumps out in front of him, but then got a mistake. So, you know, it's probably one I got Hedrick teed up there. That's on me. I should probably get him there, even though, you know, I felt like he was in a good place and obviously threw the ball great tonight, but it's one you know.
8: Yeah, I mean, in that regard, you know, it's nice. It's nice to push the stamina to, you know, get back out there and for an extra hitter and just keep, you know, keep going for it, keep competing. So, you know, that's a great, you know, learning opportunity physically and obviously, you know, getting deeper into the second half and a good learning opportunity as well that, you know, it's you know, it's not over till it's over. You got to keep making pitches, especially against, you know, a great team like the Dodgers. So.
5: Yeah, tune in for more baseball action today. It's the middle game of three for these two teams. Yankees hosting the Dodgers. It's presented by Progressive Insurance. Coverage begins at 7:30 Eastern right here on ESPN Radio and the ESPN app. The Yankees dropped to 18-20 without their captain Aaron Judge, still sidelined with a fractured rib. His broken rib still has not fully healed. The Yankee star has not been clear to resume baseball activities. Judge hasn't played since May 31st with that stress fracture of his right ribs. A scan during the All-Star break showed partial healing. The Yankees 36-23 with him. I mentioned 2 under .500 without this Boone pregame, comparing their time without him in 23 to this season.
7: Take the best player out of your lineup. There's some similarities there because of the person, but we weren't as good a team then, you know, so we weren't equipped to handle that, and feel like we are much more equipped now with some of our depth and some of our young players that are now integral parts of the team that, you know, hopefully we're set up to handle that better. And I think, you know, outside of the 10-game stretch where we were terrible, you know, for the most part, we have played well and better than when that happened in 23.
5: Yeah, also sideline for the Yankees, Giancarlo Stanton, Max Fried, Carlos Rodon, but Fried began a rehab assignment. The Yankees did get help from the hottest AL East team.
9: What he brings.
10: A one swing and a high fly ball towards the monster. It's up. It's deep. Narvaez bat flips. It's gone. And Anna lands down. Perfect day. Just somehow got more perfect. Solo shot. Narvaez. 10-0 Red Sox.
5: And Masataka Yoshida and that guy, Carlos Narvaez, each went deep. Narvaez drove in three. Boston 10-0 over Tampa Bay for their 10th straight win in the front.

0: end of their doubleheader. The Red Sox out hit the AL East leaders 15-3, and they finished them off again in the nightcap.
1: Right-hander Mason Angler delivers, and Abreu cracks one in the air right, back towards the bullpen. It's over the bullpen. It's out of here for a second time tonight.
2: He
1: two
2: did it
1: shots
2: again
1: for Willie Abreu, and he gives the Red Sox the lead right on back. 4-3 in the third.
0: On both those calls on 93.7 FM WEEI, Willie Abreu, two home runs. Wilson Contreras also went deep in his first game back from a five-game suspension. Red Sox extended their winning streak to 11 in a row, 5-3 in the nightcap, and a doubleheader sweep of the Rays. The streak is the longest for the Red Sox since September 15th through the 25th of 2016. Boston moved to 500 for the first time since its second game of this season. Yeah, Boston's been hot of late. Kalen Clark, though, was sizzling on Friday.
3: It goes against the rookie Johnson, who was in college at LSU a few months ago. Clark, left wing, step back three. Oh, yeah. CC's locked in tonight. It's 52-35 Fever with 6:45 to go in the second.
4: Mike, he's feeling good seeing that ball go through the net.
3: Defended by Timpson, dishes down low. Kalen, step back, deep three, good! With 2:22 to go, number 22 has a new career high, 38 points, like the Iowa days here in Indy. Clark gets it back, halfway through the shot clock, at the logo, step back, sidestep three, left wing, good! Kalen Clark, a Fever franchise record, 41 points, and the Fever lead by three with 38 seconds to go. Timeout Seattle.
4: 41 points for 2-2.
0: That's 93-5. The Fan on those calls. Kalen Clark scored a career-high 45 points with 10 assists in the first 40-10 game in WNBA history. Fever beat Seattle 110-107. They needed every bit of that night from Clark, who had four steals, two blocks, and also became the fastest player in WNBA history to make 200 career three-pointers, doing it in 74 games. Her 45 points came in 29 minutes, 28 seconds, also making her the WNBA's first player to score 45-plus in fewer than 30 minutes. This was Clark postgame on Ion TV.
5: Kalen, a career-high performance out of minutes restriction. I mean, just how comfortable were you out there? You seemed like you were in a flow from the start.
6: Yeah, I just thought I was aggressive from the start and, you know, missed a shot, came back, would make the next. I knew my team needed me to step up with AB out, but just proud of this group. I were down eight, I think, with 4 minutes to play, so just some true resiliency, but we got another one tomorrow, so this is great, but let's move on.
5: And the defense stepped up when it mattered. How were you guys able to get stops late?
6: Yeah, it was kind of an embarrassing performance on the defensive end, I'll be honest. So we really got to find a way to be better, and I think we can simplify a little bit, make it easier on ourselves. But like you said, we came up with big stops when we needed it, so proud of our group. Got some big rebounds, made free throws down the stretch, so proud of us.
5: 45 points. That's the most points by a Fever player in a game in franchise history. I know you're used to making history, but what does that one mean to you?
6: I mean, it's cool. I don't really care. And I know what I'm capable of, and I know what this team is capable of. And it's my job to help us win and be the best team in the WNBA, and I don't think we're there yet. So it's my responsibility to help us get there. So we'll keep working.
5: Well said. Thanks, Kalen.
6: Thanks.
0: And this is Coach Stephanie White.
7: It's incredible. I mean, it's special. She does things that we haven't seen. She had a lot of bounce early. You know, you could tell she was feeling better. She was feeling good. And, you know, in the moment, sometimes it's surreal to see. You know, heck, you look down at the stat sheet, and I'm looking at different numbers. I look down at the stat sheet at the end of the game, and it's like 45-10. Oh, I mean, just incredible. Just absolutely incredible performance.
8: Once again, the NBA world waiting with bated breath for LeBron James to make up his mind.
9: LeBron James wants to be in a competing environment. He wants to play meaningful basketball.
10: The team he chooses, I don't know yet. We're not worried about nobody's opinions or anything like that. He's going to make the best decision for himself. We'll see what happens.
11: This is one of the more fascinating NBA free agencies we've ever seen because LeBron's asking price is so low and his impact could be so high, which enables so many different teams to give themselves a chance.
0: Yeah, LeBron James still undecided about where he'll play next season. The NBA's all-time leading scorer, a current free agent. Teams like Cleveland, Miami, Philadelphia, Golden State have been mentioned. He talked about them on Thursday, gave no hints. James, though, the NBA's oldest active player entering his 24th season, had this on factors that could lead him to a decision.
2: I want to, you know, join a franchise that kind of shares the same, you know, model as myself, and that's like practicing championship habits every day, but trusting the process more than anything. I think you trust the process of actually getting to that.
0: Yeah, those are the Philly fans jumping in because trust the process. You know what the true definition of trust the process is, right? It's lose games intentionally. I'm not sure they're going to be doing that if they had LeBron James. This Dave McMenamin on SportsCenter.
12: In the conversations that I've had in the last 24 hours in New York City, it seems like an Eastern Conference team will win the LeBron James sweepstakes. It's not saying that he has told Minnesota they're out or told Golden State they're out, but if it's about trying to play competitive basketball and possibly add a fifth championship to avoid basically two NBA Finals type series in the playoffs just to get to the finals, yep, in the Spurs and OKC, you could have a better pathway with either Cleveland, Miami, or Philly.
0: Yeah, and it might not just be one more season for LBJ. This Brian Windhorst.
13: Yeah, I think the teams that are chasing him were watching this as closely as the fans, Hannah. And the one thing that he said the last 2 days that I think is important and relevant is that he does not see this as a one-off situation. Now, he can't predict his health. He can't predict how he's going to feel at the end of the upcoming season, but he's looking at this as the last part of his career, not necessarily the last year of his career. And that is relevant. And that is relevant for what a team might do to get him, what a team might do after they receive him, and the decisions that go around acquiring a player like LeBron James. And I think it's certainly, if you're a team like Miami or a team like Golden State, teams that may not be at their best in this year, might be better a year from now when you get Jimmy Butler back, when you're able to add some shooting around Giannis Antetokounmpo, hearing that probably lifted your eyebrow.
14: Argentina's quest for back-to-back World Cups is still alive as they win a thriller 2-1 over England.
15: It seems to just mean a little bit more to this Argentinian side to get over the line for their country.
16: Whether it was in normal time or whether it was going to be in extra time, Argentina were always going to win that game.
17: Lionel Messi is the greatest player I have ever seen.
18: He's done it yet again. He really stood up and said, come with me.
19: It was an absolutely brilliant performance from the greatest of all time, and they booked their place in yet another World Cup final, and this time set to take on Messi's old friends in Spain.
0: Yeah, they've been the cardiac team of this World Cup. Argentina has 12 goals in the 75th minute or later. No other country has more than six in those late game situations. How about this? They've been tied entering the second half stoppage time in all four of their knockout stage matches. They have twice gone from trailing in the 75th minute, 2-0 against Egypt, 1-0 against England, winning in regulation following a stoppage time goal. But it will be different against Spain, says Hercules Gomez. The importance of that first goal.
20: The first goal is so important here because it sets the tone. It dictates who has the ball. And if you have the ball, it's over. If Argentina allows Spain to score like France did, they're never going to touch the ball. They're never even going to come close to it. But then I started thinking to myself, when has Argentina cared about that?
21: Yeah.
20: When has Argentina cared about it? I still think it's important. But I think it matters more to Spain because Argentina, I'm sitting here talking about the midfield of Rodri and Spain and what they can do. And one of the best players in the world in the central positions for Spain is sitting on the bench because they're that good for Spain in the midfield. But Argentina has not cared. And if you look at what they've done against England, there was a 20-minute span where England completed two passes. I really feel you need to score the first goal because both midfielders are so good, they're not going to allow you to have that ball.
0: On the subject of a fast start, ESPN FC senior writer Mark Ogden joining game night.
22: I think Argentina is a team that likes chaos. That team is all about chaos. It's about taking it to the end. It's about fighting. It's about the spirit they've got. It's about the tenacity. And obviously, in Messi, they've got a guy that can pull a game out of the fire. But Spain are a very controlled team. Spain do everything methodically. Argentina, not just at this World Cup, any World Cup, they are a team that just plays like they're playing the street. They play off the cuff. They don't play to the same sort of rigid structure that the European teams do. And that's why at times they're quite vulnerable to conceding goals. But If you want any team in this World Cup to score a goal in the last 5 minutes to win you a game or draw you a game, it's Argentina.
0: Yeah, Lionel Messi currently leads the Golden Boot race at age 39, looking to break the record for oldest Golden Boot winner by a full 9 years. Argentina seeking back-to-back World Cup championships, seeking to tie Germany for the second most World Cup titles, 4 by any country. But they'll need help from others, says Jonathan Bornstein, a former U.S. men's national team player joining on Sportsmanlike.
1: It is vital that these other players step up, right? Although he is probably the best player in the world, and, you know, this is a team sport, and it takes other guys' abilities to be able to impact the game and make a stamp along with him. We have seen these players, Enzo Fernandez, Martinez, as well, have great performances and score late goals. In conjunction with Messi getting assists and scoring. So I do think they have a very strong attack, players who can come off the bench and make an impact, and it makes for a very exciting final for all of us.
0: The World Cup recap brought to you by Gusto. 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Coming up, some stellar rounds at the Open Championship, which also had some controversy, and back to baseball with the Braves put it on the Rangers. That's next. This is SportsCenter All Night on ESPN Radio.
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1: We're back on SportsCenter All Night with the Open Championship from Royal Birkdale, round two. Lucas Herbert and Sam Burns in the record books, matching a major championship record with 62s in that second round of the British Open. The previous career low for Herbert, who is your leader at 8-under, was 67 at a major. Here was he and Burns following their stellar rounds.
2: That's pretty cool. I just saw the list before of guys who have shot 62, and it sounds like we just added another one to it out there with Sam as well. So that's a really cool list to be a part of. Even that whole back nine today, it was not lost on me. The amount of history in major championships and the opportunity I had to obviously break the record, but then to tie it as well, is still something that, I'm really proud of.
3: Did you think there were two 62s out there today?
4: Maybe. I didn't think so, but I had no idea that was to tie the record. I wasn't aware of that until after I finished. But, yeah, I think my goal coming into the day was just try to get to red numbers and, was able to do that, plus a couple.
1: That was Mark Schlabaugh with that question. Two-time major champ Bryson DeChambeau is three off the pace, though he was assessed a two-stroke penalty following his round on the fifth hole under Rule 8.1 for inadvertently improving the area of his intended swing. This chief rules referee, Grant Moyer, on the decision to go that route.
5: I'm going to explain the technicalities of the rule here for you. Rule 8.1 restricts what a player may do to improve any of the protected conditions affecting the stroke, and this includes the area of the player's intended swing. So an improvement means to alter one or more of the conditions affecting the stroke so that the player gains a potential advantage for the stroke. Now, I would stress that this applies even when the action is accidental, as it was in Bryson's case.
1: DeChambeau finished birdie's one shot behind the 36-hole leader, Herbert, but after the round officials took him back to the fifth hole, video indicated he might have improved the path of his swing by stomping on the ground of the high grass behind the ball. This, Mark Schlabaugh.
6: After an animated exchange with R&A rules officials at the fifth hole following his round, Bryson DeChambeau spent nearly 20 minutes in the scoring tent before the R&A announced it was assessing a two-stroke penalty for what they called an accidental improvement of the, quote, protected conditions affecting the stroke. DeChambeau then walked past assembled media and asked, "Are you guys having a good night?" He was then asked if he was having a good night, to which he said, "I'm having a great night. I'm going to hit some golf balls." DeChambeau then went to the driving range for 45 minutes. His manager was asked if DeChambeau would be playing in Saturday's third round, to which he responded, "We'll see."
1: Yeah, he was visibly frustrated. You could kind of understand it was inadvertent, so his score went from 66 to 68. First round leader, Jackson Suber, he is two strokes off the pace. Scottie Scheffler, world number one and the defending champ, trails by four in a bid to become the first player to defend his Open title since Patrick Harrington in 2008. And meantime, of note, Scheffler missed the cut at the Genesis Scottish Open for the first time since the FedEx St. Jude in 22. Matt Fitzpatrick's streak of 28 consecutive made cuts came to an end as well. Keep up with the Open Championship scores on ESPN.com. Back to baseball. Bloodbaths for the Nationals and Braves.
7: Now the 1-0, Chaparro swings and he clocks one deep to left on the line. That is out of here. A scorching line drive home to the left from Chaparro. A three-run shot. 18-2. Nats are leading. And Andres Chaparro has driven in eight runs all by his lonesome.
1: He had Nationals Radio Network. He had two home runs, four hits, eight RBIs. Washington, 23 runs, 21 hits, 23-4 over the A's, who've lost 10 straight.
8: Well, that's really spreading it around, isn't it? Here's the 0-1 pitch. And Baldwin pounds it. Deep right center field to the bullpen. Out of here. I mean, he laid the wood to it. It's a three-run homer, and it's 5-0 Braves. That is a massive stroke out there from Drake Baldwin. That was killed.
1: That's 680 the fan. Drake Baldwin, Matt Olson, Austin Riley went deep. Atlanta's 19-hit outburst. Chris Sale, 7 shutout, 2-hit frames. Braves pound the Rangers 15-1.
9: The kick and the 2-2. There's a swing and a line drive, base hit left center field. Mindroth scores. Antonacci right behind him. Murakami to third. He's going to be sent. And he will score from first base. That is a bases-clearing double for Colson Montgomery, and it's 8-2.
1: That's ESPN 1000. Colson Montgomery, that three-run two-sacker. Braden Montgomery mats his career high with four RBIs. White Sox extend their win streak to 4-12-4 over the Jays.
10: Really on a jam shot to Keisho. This ball hit well for Jeffers. High fly ball. Deep left field. Holding up at the wall. No, it's gone into the third row for a Ryan Jeffers home run. And the Twins lead it 4-1 at Wrigley. What a swing from Ryan Jeffers. It was a sweeper that didn't sweep. And Jeffers rounds the bases with his eighth home run. And the Twins have the lead.
1: That's the Treasure Island Baseball Network. Ryan Jeffers, go ahead, three-run jack. Twins beat the Cubs 5-2. They're back to 500 for the first time since April 22nd and won three straight in 10 of 14. Garrett Mitchell's two-out single in the 10th scored Jackson Churio. Brewers over the Marlins 2-1 to snap a three-game skid. Griffin Conine homered for the Fish, as did Joey Ortiz for Milwaukee. Coming up, Max Muncy had the deciding blow in the Bronx and will spotlight Spain's dominant D in advance of Sunday's World Cup final against Argentina. That's next. 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
11: So about this. 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I see the trailer on it, and see you got up in the suspended up in the.
12: Oops. We are back, baby. We're back. We are back. Yes, we are back.
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0: 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Amerindian.
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1: Again, our top stories, Caitlin Clark erupts 45 points in the Fever's win over the Storm. LeBron still in decision mode regarding his free agent future. Lucas Herbert, Sam Burns shoot 62s at the Open Championship, led by Herbert. 2 days out from the World Cup final, Spain and Argentina, and the Dodgers get a big blow late to win in the Bronx.
2: Muncy has worked the count even. Now the 2-2 pitch. Launched to right field. Muncy drops the bat and the hammer. Dodgers up 2-1 as Muncy sends one to the second deck.
1: Yes, Max Muncy. That was your game-winning blow. AM 570 LA Sports. Muncy's two-run home run in the seventh on Garrett Cole's 103rd and final pitch. Dodgers 2-1 over the Yankees in the first game in the Bronx since winning the World Series there in 2024. Cole, that was his only blemish of the night, had this postgame.
3: I thought it was pretty good. We did a good job kind of getting out of the jam. It was the second or third with a couple runners on. Probably not enough first pitch strikes. And, the 3-0 count to Betts just kind of puts us up against the wall there. And again, I didn't make a pitch 3-2. So, I just didn't make two or three of those pitches that inning, and it cost us.
1: In the meantime, big sequence. Other than that eighth inning, Trent Grisham was thrown out at home on a Ben Rice one-out double. New York would have ultimately had the bases loaded with one out for All-Star MVP Cody Bellinger had he stayed, this New York skipper, Aaron Boone.
4: Because there's never any guarantees of that. And I think he was holding him up. And then I think he read the throw pretty well. So you're making a split second decision. A lot of times you've got to push the envelope a little bit with one out. Obviously, no outs is very different. So you're going to be a little conservative with where we are in the order. They might go the righty there, or they walk Goldie anyway. But I thought it was a decisive decision where he was probably holding him but read the throw properly. And you got Mookie on the run throwing. You'd hate to leave that run on the table with the guy running off balance. Made a play. But I don't have an issue with the send.
1: Hey, tune into baseball action today. It's the Yankees and Dodgers again, middle game of three. 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Coverage begins at 7:30 Eastern right here on ESPN Radio and the ESPN app. Shohei Ohtani went 0-for-4, a pair of warning track flyouts. This 5 days after the four-time MVP had a lubricant injected into his irritated left knee. He last pitched on July 3rd. The team plans to manage his workload, giving him off days after pitching starts when possible. He's got 22 home runs, 58 knocked in, a .179 ERA, and 14 mound starts. This is skipper Dave Roberts.
5: For clarity, he got an Orthovis shot, injection, which is like a lubricant. We got a lubricant in his knee, and that was what took place that Sunday. I think that it gives him some relief in his knee, which we were hoping to get, and then the 4 days off from activity, which gets it all to kind of settle in. And then as far as plan of action, have him in the lineup for these three games and watch him play catch. And probably, I think the expectation is have him pitch on Wednesday in Philadelphia. No fluid drain.
6: Just the
5: Orthovis shot.
1: On the subject of Ohtani, on paper, Ipe Muzahara was Shohei Ohtani's interpreter, but he was so much more than that. They were a team. Closer than brothers until it all went horribly wrong. From 30 for 30 podcast, the betrayal of Shohei Ohtani tells us the story of a relationship that detonated into one of sports' biggest scandals, premiering Monday wherever you get your podcasts. 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O's win streak extended.
7: Taylor Ward mashes one. Left field and deep. Backing up Wade. Turning around. And that baby is out of here. A home run. And Baltimore takes the lead. They have jumped on Brian King. A two-run homer for Ward, number 7, and it's 3-2 Baltimore.
1: As WBAL, Taylor Ward, go-ahead two-run shot in the eighth. O's beat the Astros 3-2 to extend their season-best win streak to 5 games.
2: Here's the pitch, and a swing and a ground ball the other way. That's through for a hit. Throws have tied it.
6: Here comes Lofton around third. He will score! And the Royals walk it off with a 7-6 win in 10 innings.
1: As 96-5, the Fan, Carter Jensen, two-run single, caps a four-run rally in the 10th. Royals 7-6 over the Padres. They snap a five-game slide. Ty France launched a solo home run for the Friars with two outs in the ninth to tie the score at 3.
8: Outman takes his lead off second. Green's at first. The 1-0. Swinging a fly ball right field deep to the gap. Adele on the run. He won't get it. It's past his glove to the wall. Outman is in. Green's around third. He will score. Two out. Two-run double for Hayu Lee. Tigers take the lead.
1: How you doing, Lee? 97-1 the ticket. That was game winner in the night. Troy Melton and Keider Montero combined in a five-hitter. Tigers 2-1 over the Angels. Detroit may not be a seller at the deadline after all. They've won 7 of 9.
9: Right-hander against right-hander. First pitch, and Steer drives this one high in the air, deep toward right center field. McCarthy on the run. Can't get it. It's off the wall, and it caroms away. Rolling along the track back toward center. Picked up at the wall. They're waving him around. Here's the relay to the plate. The throw.
10: That's it!
9: Oh! Steer with an inside the park home run.
1: He had one in, one out. 700 WLW. Spencer Steer, two home runs, including that inside the parker. Reds beat the Rockies 7-2. Steer and Eugenio Suarez went back-to-back in the sixth inning. Elliot De La Cruz had three singles and a long ball as well for the Reds.
11: Bases loaded, one out. The one strike pitch. Swing. There's a shot in the deep right center field. Way back there, and adios! Pelota! It's a grand slam! Willie Adames cleans them off with an opposite field home run, and suddenly it is 7-0 Giants.
1: Another great John Miller on KNBR. Willie Adames grand slam, more than enough offense for Landon Roop and two relievers. They combine on a two-hitter. 7-0 San Francisco over Seattle, and Ivan Herrera's ninth-inning sack fly was the difference as the Cardinals shaved the Diamondbacks 5-4.
12: Once again, the NBA world waiting with bated breath for LeBron James to make up his mind.
13: LeBron James wants to be in a competing environment. He wants to play meaningful basketball.
14: We're not worried about nobody's opinions or anything like that. He's going to make the best decision for himself.
1: LeBron's still figuring it out. Harry Douglas, though, wondering if Miami might not be the right fit.
15: The Miami Heat. They do not have those floor spacers like I feel like the Philadelphia 76ers do, like the Cleveland Cavaliers do, or like the Golden State Warriors do. So that's the one knock on Miami, in my opinion, is that they don't have the floor spacers that we are so accustomed to seeing when LeBron James has won at the highest level at any destination he has been in the NBA.
1: Now, Freddie Coleman wondering if LBJ ultimately, whatever team he goes to, would be okay with being as low as the third option.
16: LeBron does not want to be an afterthought. That's a blow to his ego. It's a blow to his pride. And I get it. When you're not used to being an afterthought ever in your NBA Hall of Fame career, the last thing you want to do in your final sunset golden years is to be, oh, we got LeBron over there. Let's give him the basketball. He went through that with the Lakers until guys started getting injured. He said, nah, I don't like this. Nah, son, I'm used to being, if I'm not going to be the king, I'm not going to be thrown into a mow with alligators. I'm not going to have that.
1: You have a sense that this is going to happen on Monday. Like, LeBron's waiting for this World Cup to play out, and then he's going to have the stage to himself on Monday. But it has dragged on, Evan Cohen.
17: This is a reminder of, I think, all of the people that don't like LeBron, why they don't like LeBron. Because when we're sitting here, we're saying, what is he waiting for? The only thing that people can come up with is attention. No team has made a move during this time of from the moment that he said goodbye to the Lakers till now. Correct me if I'm wrong. No team of the candidate pool has made a move that would sway his opinion.
8: Mark gets it back halfway through the shot clock at the logo. Step back, sidestep, three left wing. Good! Caitlin Clark, a Fever franchise record. 41 points, and the Fever lead by 3 with 38 seconds to go. Timeout, Seattle.
18: 41 points for
10: Lakers 2-2.
1: That's 93-5. The Fan. She finished with a career-high 45 with 10 assists. First 40-10 game in WNBA history. Those 45 points came in 29 minutes, 28 seconds, marking her becoming the first WNBA player to score 45-plus in fewer than 30 minutes. This game night's Gabe Neitzel on the historic scoring performance from CC.
18: There just aren't as many opportunities when you're only playing a 40-minute game. Yeah. You know, that extra 8 minutes that you see in an NBA game can add a lot of those ridiculous numbers that we end up seeing over on the NBA side. So to be able to do this in 40 minutes of game action, and again, she only played 29, but that to me is just somebody who just completely understands and is in control of the game. She understands the attention that she's going to get. She understands where the help is going to come from. So when she's able to evade a defender or two, she knows where the help's coming from. She knows who's going to be open. And, oh, by the way, Kelsey Mitchell, we already know how good of a player yes. she is as well, because when Caitlin Clark was injured last year, she was the one, she was the engine that was making that Fever playoff push go. So for her to score 30 points on top of that, and then to have them be the combo of, you know, one player has 40, the other has 30, that's never happened in WNBA history before either. So just an exciting all-around night for the Fever.
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19: 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They thoroughly deserve it.
20: Messi has been the greatest of all time for me and many people.
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20: Well, Lamine Yamal is a young superstar, a megastar.
22: And you're just new to soccer. 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
1: Spain-Argentina World Cup final on Sunday in East Rutherford. Spain winning the Nations League in 2023, European Championship in 2024, setting the foundation for where they are today. And where they are, tied for the fewest goals against one in this World Cup. They have outscored opponents 13-1. First team with seven consecutive World Cup clean sheets. No goals from 22 through the round of 16 here in 26. Seeking European Championship World Cup double in the same year. Unbeaten in their last two major tournaments. 24 Euros, 26 World Cup. Longest unbeaten streak. 36 straight matches without a loss. What makes that defense so suffocating? ESPN FC senior writer Mark Ogden joining game night.
25: We've got a great goalkeeper in Nysimon. He's just so solid, you know. He's let one goal in all competition. He's a very, very good goalkeeper. But I think the secret to Spain is that when they have the ball, they never lose the ball. They are so good in possession. Sometimes they're quite boring to watch, I have to say. They pass it sideways, pass it around. They kind of play a way that frustrates the opposition, just basically starves the opposition of the ball. That is the issue. But when Spain do concede possession, they are still very organised. They've got very good defenders and very good kind of routines to kind of close the space off. So Spain are just a, like I said, they're a hard team to watch at times, but they are absolute masters at keeping the ball out of the net.
1: And again, Argentina seeking back-to-back World Cup championships. Hercules Gomez, ESPN FC analyst on Get Up, on what Spain needs to do to get the upper hand.
26: They control the midfield. There's the reemergence of this guy named Rodri. When he was at Manchester City, he led them to win everything. Champions League, league, everything. And he was the best, not only central player in the world, but the best player in the world. When Rodri controls the game, when the midfield is controlled by Spain, you are in trouble. You are chasing shadows. You're chasing cars as a dog. It's what you're doing. You cannot get the ball. They won't give you a sniff. And he is the orchestrator. He's the guy at the helm moving, sending the ball here, running there, orchestrating. He's the one with the brain. If they allow him to be the man in the center of the field, Argentina's done.
1: Now, Argentina looking to tie Germany and Italy for the second most World Cup titles, four by any country, while also becoming the first nation to win four consecutive major international tournaments after winning the Copa America in 21 and 24. Alejandro Moreno, ESPN FC soccer analyst, on Spain star Yamal needing to take his game to another level against Messi and Argentina.
27: I think we've seen enough of Lionel Messi over the course of his career, yeah. And certainly we've seen enough of Lionel Messi in this World Cup to know full well that he will have a Messi moment at some point during this final. The question is as to whether Lamine Yamal will have his moment. I have no issues, no doubt whatsoever, that eventually Messi will find the game and eventually there will be a situation in which he has a positive impact on the game for Argentina. if you're a Spanish fan, you want to see the same thing from Lamine Yamal, that there will be a moment or two in this final in which you need to be one of those guys, mm-hmm. one of those guys that elevates your level of play to where nobody else can catch you, where you elevate yourself and bring the team with you, and you're able to then have a positive impact for your team. What better time to do it if you're Lamine Yamal? You still haven't done that just yet in this World Cup. Not to that level.
0: Yeah.
27: What better time to do it than in the World Cup final against Argentina and against Lionel Messi?
1: On the subject of those two stars, almost two decades ago, photographer Juan Monfort didn't think much about this photo shoot of teenage Lionel Messi bathing a cute baby boy in a plastic bathtub. Years later, that infant, you might have seen this already, blossomed into Yamal, who is in the way of Messi's World Cup repeat. The Argentina captain called the photo in 2007 incredible, praising the Spanish winger ahead of Sunday's World Cup final. On the subject of those two players, Kevin Egan, ESPN soccer analyst, join SportsCenter.
2: This will be one of the headlines heading into Sunday's final. 20 years plus in the difference, two absolute greats for Barcelona, although Yamal is only 19 years of age. And many people said Lamine Yamal was touched by God in that sort of a moment as a young kid getting that photograph with Lionel Messi. It'll dominate the headlines. Messi has been the greatest of all time for me and many people. Well, Lamine Yamal is a young superstar, a megastar that just turned 19 years of age this week, and it doesn't look like the weight of a nation on him causes him any issues whatsoever. I think Spain are going to control a lot of the ball. Lamine Yamal is going to want to get at the Argentine defense early, but we're going to see a resolute Argentina yet again. Two diametrically opposed styles of play as Messi and Yamal go head to head in the grand showpiece.
1: 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Don't forget, France, England play for third place today. France star Kylian Mbappe still has a chance to win the golden boot. Coming up, the night's top play, which includes more from the night in a W and Bill Belichick hoping for much better results in year two in Chapel Hill. That's next. This is SportsCenter All Night on ESPN Radio.
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2: Well, it's a 10-point game with 3 minutes left to play. Cloud, slot three look, bounces every part of the rim to drop. It's a Cloud 9 moment.
3: And Natasha Cloud had 15. Sydney Taylor had four threes, 19 in all. Sky beat Los Angeles 96-82. Neka Gumbukwe became the Sparks' career scoring leader, finished with 18 points and 12 rebounds.
4: Points for Mabry. Carves out space. Misses the fall away.
5: Good defense.
4: Reese leaks out. Here comes Angel. 17 points for Reese.
3: 23 and 12 did Angel Reese have. Nas Hillman scored 24 in a perfect shooting night. Atlanta beats Toronto 111-92. Hillman 8 of 8 in the field, hitting 4 three-pointers, made 4 free throws without a miss as well.
6: LeCon back to the mid-range. The pull-up is good again. Layla LeCon with 24. And she has matched her season high.
7: Yeah, held getting caught in that pick and then trying to go over the top. You're trailing and you're top locking it. And LeCon just understands how to create space.
3: All the calls on Ion. Layla LeCon scored a career high 26. Sun 96-83. Winners over the Mercury in the first back-to-back for these two teams. The nice top play comes from the W with Caitlin Clark exploding for the Fever.
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9: Are you not entertained?
10: Clark gets it back, halfway through the shot clock, at the logo. Step back, sidestep, three, left wing, good! Caitlin Clark, a Fever franchise record, 41 points. And the Fever lead by three with 38 seconds to go. Timeout. Seattle, 41 points for 2-2.
3: 93-5, the fan, the call. Caitlin Clark, career high 45 with 10 assists. First 40-10 game in WNBA history. She became the fastest player in league history also to make 200 career threes, doing it in 74 games. And those 45 points came in 29 minutes, 28 seconds. First player in the league to score 45-plus in fewer than 30 minutes. I'd say that's a night's work right there. More ACC media days. North Carolina coach Bill Belichick hoping his Tar Heels benefit from lessons learned in year one. North Carolina won just 4 games under the 6-time Super Bowl head coach. Belichick on Friday during ACC preseason media days praising his players for working harder.
11: I think the biggest thing has been to see the improvement that we made. You know, our players that carried over from last year saw the improvement that they made. I mean, we're stronger, we're faster, and we're better, you know, football players fundamentally and with technique and so forth. And just to continue to do that. And so, you know, those guys, you know, we hit a lot of, you know, PRs, personal records after practice with, you know, speeds, lifts, and so forth. And, you know, I think it's just an indication of our work ethic and the culture that we're establishing, and the guys who are leading the pack are, you know, doing a great job of, you know, setting the pace with their work ethic and establishing that culture.
3: And this is Paul Feinbaum on Get Up on Belichick heading to year two in Chapel Hill.
12: I think his college future, no one's taking away his 6 Super Bowls, but ending like he is going to end is really embarrassing and sad and in many ways pathetic, because this didn't have to happen. He only took this job because he was bitter that he couldn't get an NFL job. He chose the wrong place. He has tried to use the magic of yesteryear, and it simply hasn't worked. And I'll break it to everyone who is curious how many games they're going to win this year. They're over and under in Vegas is 4.5. 5 wins would be considered a success, and that would mean another embarrassment. He won't get fired, but he should seriously consider retirement.
3: In the meantime, if you look up at the standings by year's end, Eric McClain, ACC Network analyst who joined Amber and Ian, says this is a team that will be there.
13: I think we're going to see SMU be the second team that kind of fills in there. There's a lot to like with Kevin Jennings coming back as a third-year starter. He was injured a lot last year and still, you know, was able to really push the ball downfield, was still able to, you know, really just be dynamic with how he ran that offense. And, you know, they were a play away from being back in the ACC championship and, you know, ultimately, most likely, you know, being back in the college football playoff. Just couldn't finish, you know, the drill out west in a crazy, you know, late-night West Coast game against Cal. You know, so I think there's a lot of promise there.
3: Always optimism at the start of the season. Again, Yankees, Dodgers right here on ESPN Radio tonight. 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For producer Javon Cutler and technical directors Michael Williams and Steve Risser, I'm Jim Basquiat. The best of ESPN Radio is next.
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0: told you.
1: Told me he wasn't going to make a decision yesterday.
0: Was that a bold statement?
1: I think a lot of people thought it was coming. I mean,
2: you were pretty convinced, Evan, that it was going to happen soon. And I think the two of us were saying the whole inching along towards a decision, the Shams reporting from earlier in the week, and the thought that he would actually do it on Tyrese Halliburton's podcast felt a little far-fetched.
0: Well, I don't know that I thought it was definitely happening yesterday, because I thought it could happen the day before, actually, to be fair. And I thought maybe he would go into yesterday. Good morning, everybody.
1: Good morning.
0: Fanatics Fest, where he had two scheduled appearances, one with his podcast with Tyrese Halliburton, as you mentioned, and one with Rich Kleiman and the Boardroom podcast, Kevin Durant's company and Rich Kleiman's company that they share, the business side of sports. So he had two appearances there, and then he went to the Time 100 event last night, which was honoring his wife, because she was part of the Time 100 influencers or whatever it was. So he had three public appearances, so I thought maybe Wednesday, so he wouldn't have to answer questions, where you're going to go? Well, it doesn't matter, because he went to these appearances, didn't answer these questions in any way, shape, or form, and yeah, he still hasn't decided. He hasn't announced where he's going to play just yet. Has he decided? I don't know the answer to that question. I don't think anyone knows. I think we all assume he has, but it's getting kind of wild, honestly, what's going on here. And LeBron yesterday, courtesy of Wondery and Uninterrupted, had this to say on his taking the time to make a decision live from Fanatics Fest.
3: The family portion is a big thing, so, you know, my daughter and my wife and things of that nature, and become a big family guy. So there's a lot of things that's, you know, people are like, afraid to make a damn decision, but I'm just like, okay, it's not just about the team. Yeah. So many other factors that I'm, you know, factoring in right now on what, you know, not only best fit me as a player, what best fit me as a person, what best fit me as a, what my happiness, and also with my family as well.
4: Yeah.
3: You know, so there's a lot of, I won't hold you guys up too much longer.
0: Okay. Not too much longer. What are we waiting for? What do you think he's waiting for?
1: Well, when we initially speculated about one of the appearances yesterday maybe being the platform for LeBron James to make this announcement, I didn't think it would happen because it's not all about him. Fanatics Fest is about a bunch of different figures in sports and entertainment coming together. It's not all about him. As Courtney mentioned, Tyrese Halliburton's podcast is not all about him. We had been talking about the World Cup and various things that had been happening on the calendar that would take people's attention away from this. If I had to guess, it would come in the next week or two, early in the week, on a day where there's nothing else really going on and LeBron can control the entire news cycle. And mind you, that's not me being shady. He's earned that. He's earned that right to take his time, and he's earned that right to make a decision and do it when he can maximize it for his personal and or potentially business aspects of his life.
0: I'm making sounds and noises, Courtney. Not because of the fact that Smalls is not right, but because the highest ranking person in the league that LeBron is in doesn't necessarily agree with him. Because out of nowhere yesterday, and I thought, I honestly did not think that this was a real quote because of who it came from and who it was about. But I'm paraphrasing. Adam Silver, the commissioner of the NBA, said, "I would like him to make a decision already so we can finish this schedule." Mm-hmm. Because as you can imagine, teams are calling us, networks are calling us, and everybody wants to lock in the schedule. Opening week, opening night, Christmas Day games, mm-hmm. all of that makes a ton of sense. Adam Silver is the most player-friendly commissioner in the history of sports. I'm stunned that the one player he's now called out is the meal ticket for the last 20 years.
2: If there was any doubt that LeBron James is still the face of the league, it
0: damn
2: was
0: right.
2: all answered yesterday with 100%. That Adam Silver quote. And I went back and did some research. So the 2025-26 schedule was released on August 14th last year. There is still time, but it does take time to build a schedule, to get 82 games together, to work with all of the teams in the NBA. So Adam Silver's like, look, you don't need to drag this out until the 11th hour if you already know, which I think it's pretty clear that he has all the information in front of him. So what is he waiting on? I think he's waiting on us to expect it when we least expect it. I don't think there will be this buildup of coming Thursday, LeBron James, the

0: Vision Part 2. There won't be any of that. I think it's going to come in the form of something where you expect it, but you least expect it, if that makes sense. Because there won't be the publicity and the buildup. He'll just announce it in some way, whether it comes in a commercial, whether it comes on his own platform, whether it comes in the form of something super creative that he hasn't already done in the other times that he became a free agent or was traded or left. Like, none of that is going to play into how he does it this time around. But you now feel, I wouldn't say the pressure. I don't think he feels that pressure. I think the rest of us are like, okay, he better hurry up. Adam Silver just gave him the ultimatum of, you know, get this done sooner so we can make our schedule. But in any event, it just reinforces that this guy still controls absolutely everything in this league from top to bottom because he is the draw. This last potential season is the biggest draw of anything in the NBA.
1: Before we get into some of the destinations and some of the news yesterday around those destinations, because there was, Giannis had his introductory press conference. He and Pat Riley and Eric Spoelstra are not really hiding the fact that they want him. LeBron named teams by name, but in an interaction with fans, like, oh, I hear you saying that. Like, so we'll get into that. Take a step back for a second. LeBron James, for the better part of 20 to 25 years, has been the public eye. LeBron James has never had an incident with the law or anything like that. He's never had anything like that. He is a family man, a husband, as I said, supporting his wife last night at this event, three young children, one of whom in the NBA, another in Arizona.
2: As you say, they're not so young anymore.
1: Right, three, okay, yeah, well, young compared to
2: One was his teammate.
1: Right, one was his teammate in Bronny.
2: An employee of the NBA.
1: Correct. So the other is a college basketball player at Arizona, and his young daughter is a either soon-to-be or 12-year-old student volleyball player. Like, seems wonderful, right? All these amazing accolades in his life. He's a billionaire. He opened up a school. He's arguably the second greatest player of all time. All these things. Is this the kind of stuff that gets people to dislike him? Like, what we're doing...
2: We'll forget about it.
1: What?
2: We're going to forget about it.
1: But in the moment right now, like The Last Dance, available on the ESPN app, was an amazing reminder of us renewing our vows with Michael Jordan. We were in love with him for so long. We were married to the Michael Jordan game and story, and we loved all about it, everything about it. Not 100% of the people, but most people. Last Dance comes out, it's like, oh, God, yeah, we're back. This is a reminder of, I think, all of the people that don't like LeBron, why they don't like LeBron. Because when we're sitting here, we're saying, what is he waiting for? The only thing that people can come up with is attention.
0: Mm-hmm.
1: No team has made a move during this time of from the moment that he said goodbye to the Lakers till now. Correct me if I'm wrong. No team of the candidate pool has made a move that would sway his opinion.
2: Would it change your opinion on his approach here if he's waiting for, as you've pointed out, Anthony Davis, and he's waiting until August
0: 6th? Okay, you mentioned that date the other day.
1: Let's talk about that. The most powerful person in the NBA that doesn't play or doesn't run the league or a team is Rich Paul.
2: Mm-hmm.
1: He's amazing. Rich Paul got Gary Trent a 4-year, $64 million deal with the Milwaukee Bucks, Jr. Go look up his numbers and explain that one to me, right? That's a big wink-wink kind of thing, and the league is looking into it. You're telling me Rich Paul can't speed up this process where he would say to the Washington Wizards, listen, on August 6th, we are going to ask you for a max. Are you going to give it to us or not? And if you're not, let's speed up this process here. Rich Paul can't do that?
0: Of course he can, but...
1: So then why hasn't he, if that's what we're waiting for, right? That's what I want.
0: Why pressure your biggest client into making a decision when there's clearly a lot of thought going into how they want to announce this? Because if there wasn't, if he already has his mind made up and it's like, yeah, I want to go back home. I want to go to Cleveland. I want to put a bow on this 24-year NBA career by ending in the place I started. He could have done that already. This is your one last opportunity to make a big splash, to take the entire NBA, the entire sports audience, and make it yours. For that moment that will then carry on to the last couple years or last year of your career, however long he plays. I don't think either of that, like, why pressure him? Why pressure him if you're his agent to get this thing done when you already know that you have all the leverage? You control everything.
1: But, Court, I don't know if I look at it as pressuring him as much as, like, giving
0: him... Coalescing to the NBA? Why would he do that?
1: No, I'm saying... Like, the client in this case is LeBron, right? If we're talking about the Rich Paul perspective, the client is LeBron. My client doesn't have the full scope of the teams that he could be on, because he actually doesn't know if Anthony Davis would end up on the Warriors.
0: Sure, I see what you're saying.
1: Or maybe any other team for that matter. I mean, you know, maybe the Cavs are saying, hey, if this would not be the, well, maybe it would be a smart team. I don't know. Hey, we could trade Evan Mobley for Anthony Davis right now, and that guarantees us LeBron. That's a weird trade, but you get what
0: yeah.
1: I'm saying.
0: Yeah.
1: Like, I don't, maybe in this case, LeBron actually doesn't have the full scope of the rosters.
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1: 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Will this be the week we finally know where he'll play? 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
1: All right, well, it's not Randy Scott's big day this weekend, but it is his partner in crime, Gary, will get married this weekend.
2: Gary Streisky getting married.
1: Yep, the Streisky's getting married, and you have been bestowed the honor of being the best man, so you have to give a speech at this bad boy.
2: I get to give a speech. I'm told.
1: I still want to know if you charged a fee yet.
2: No,
1: your services.
2: No, I waived the speaking fee. So,
1: it's a bold strategy, Cotton.
2: They ask. They go, hey, how long's your? See, we should have communicated better, he and I, before this, because he goes, how long's your toast? I go, buddy, I got it down to 10 minutes, and he goes, I need you at 4, and I said, give me 8. I need 8. And he goes, maybe 5. And I was like, buddy, what about the applause breaks? What about the standing ovation? What about the laughter?
1: You should have given him the wedding singer line, which is, I have a microphone and you don't. So you'll listen every damn word I have to say. That's all you had to say to him.
2: Yeah, he's not going to come up and take it. So we agreed, air quotes, on 5. I'm going to take 6. And I might stretch it to 6 and a hook.
1: It's a very liberal 6.
2: Yeah, because like there are going to be some coworkers at this wedding, so it's almost like a roast. Like not even almost. Like I'm going to roast. I got Matt Barry. He's going to be there. Laura Rutledge is going to, I think, be there. Like there are going to be some friends of Gary's. Gary has a lot of friends. Now, are they all groomsmen quality? No. You know, the cream rises to the top. The thing is, though, like, I do have to, and I love his fiance. Abby is a wonderful human being and obviously very patient to be marrying Gary. And so, like, how do I show the proper, it can't just be about Gary. You know what I mean? Like, it's got to be about her. And I'm not going to roast her at all. It's her day. So it's about, like, maybe it's about, like, how, like, what she puts up with in dealing with Gary. But it's got to be, about her family as well. And how do I land the plane? Because I'm so shot out and cynical about love right now. Like, how do I put my own experiences aside and celebrate one of the only great love stories that I know of in real life right now?
1: Well, that's right there. I mean, that probably needs to be included in the toast.
2: I think that's line. Part of it. Yeah.
1: That amazing. Is a line for the ages right there. One of the truly great love stories of our generation. Gary and his bride-to-be.
2: Yeah, I think that's part of it. I think, like, you don't... I know what certain ground rules are, and I do want advice. So if anybody has advice, you can call in.
1: But like, they'd say ESPN, advice for Randy on his wedding toast.
2: Yeah, we'll like, I know I'm not supposed to bring up exes, right? You know, you don't bring up, like, oh, that'd be so much better than, Fallulah from back in the day. Like, I'm not going to do that. I know you're not supposed... I know what I'm not supposed
1: to
2: do.
1: Of all the names that were on the tip of your tongue, you went with Fallulah?
2: I was going with one where no one would be named that name. I didn't want somebody... I was going to say Carla, but I didn't want somebody online to be like, my sister's name is Carla and blah, blah, blah. So...
1: Okay, Karen.
2: Yeah, so... I know you're not supposed to bring up that. I know you're not supposed to, like, make things me... I'll be self-deprecating about myself.
1: I will tell you, coming up later on the show, and mark my words, I'm going to give you the guideline for the ultimate wedding toast.
2: Yes. Okay. Is it 6 minutes long?
1: Well, that depends on you. It depends on how vociferous and verbose you'd like to be.
2: We've worked together enough. I think you know.
1: I think, yeah. We're going to set you up for success. We want to hear from you guys. 888-SAY-ESPN, 888-729-3776. Tips and tricks of the trade for Randy's wedding speech and his toast to his good buddy. Over the weekend. I think, listen, the opener is important.
2: Yes.
1: Sets the tone for the entire thing. I mean, that is your first swing of the home run derby kind of deal. Did you get the crowd on their feet, or does they just go,
2: it's true. No, I'm going to have a nice couple of welcome lines, and then we're going to get after it. We're going to, one classy note from the bride, which I appreciated. She's like, don't get up there and look at your phone. I was like, that's a good point. So she wants it written down. She wants me, if you're gonna go on script, which I think a lot of people make the mistake of getting up there and thinking, see these notes? I don't need these. Where we're going, we don't need notes, and they just throw them away, and then they just lose their train of thought, and it becomes horrible. So I like the idea of writing it down, and I like it being classy and having a piece of paper and not just looking at our phones like we're waiting for a bus.
1: Yeah, well, I agree. I don't like the look of the phone deal. For my brothers, I just wrote some crib notes on my hand.
2: On your hand?
1: Yeah.
2: Okay.
1: Just put a couple of reminders. I knew what I wanted to say.
2: Yeah.
1: I just put a couple, like, put one word for each thing that would jar my memory to continue. So, you know, as I just put my hand up like this, I was like, ah,
2: that's
1: I'm
2: going to
1: look down at my hand.
2: How long was your speech?
1: It was probably 6 to 7. It was not long.
2: Okay. All right, good. It's going to fly because it's going to be, there are going to be jokes. You know, it's
1: and
2: not going to be just opining on love.
1: Okay.
2: Yeah.
1: If you we want to hear from you guys again, 888-ESPN. If you can bring a prop in, but you only get to do it once. You can't bring in multiple things and everything. It's okay to bring one prop in for visual effect, if that's what you want to do.
2: No. What, like a carrot top? Is that what you're saying? Like you bring in a prop?
1: No. So I just as a background, okay, I will say as a joke, or for my brother's speech, my brother's a Yankee fan, obviously, and he married a Met fan.
2: Oh, boy.
1: Okay. And so I used the line, and what I did is I used the line in the speech, marriage is truly the only experience where you're sleeping with the enemy. And so it's never more true for Jimmy and Emery because he's a Yankee fan and she's a Met fan. And I had jerseys made that were half Yankees and half Mets that I gave to them both.
2: That's pretty cool.
1: To wear. So that was the prop I presented.
2: That's very cool. Okay. All right. I don't know if I'm going to go prop. I wasn't planning on it.
1: I'm just saying it's okay to have a prop for visualization.
2: Yes. Just one.
1: But you can't go over the top.
2: Okay. All right, thank you.
1: Wait, when did this officially start? Because this is that day. I don't think there's only one toast that needs to happen. Best man, that's it. No parents, no friends, no maids of honor, nothing. Just one toast. Best man, that's it.
2: Well, I think it's a bride's day, you know. So I think that probably has something to do with it. I will say, like, they're, you know, now the dad, like, both dads get to talk. Like, your food gets cold.
1: No.
2: You're sneaking bites of your food because the mic just gets passed around.
1: And then there's always that girl who has two maids of honor, and then we have to hear two speeches, or they got to pass the mic around. There's got to be a dance and a musical act in between. Like, it should stop.
2: Buddy, when you were married, what was the bridal party situation? How many maids of honor? How many groomsmen?
1: There was one maid of honor. Oh, I mean, you mean bridesmaids?
2: Yes, my bad.
1: I think we were 7 or 8, and that was only because of family members. Like, I had to include... You know, I have a brother, I have a sister, she has a sister, you know, like, you start to get into worlds where you can't leave people out.
2: Yeah, 100%. I have two brothers, she has two brothers, so right there I'm at 4, you know what
1: I mean? Right, then you have to find 4 to match.
2: And then, but then it was also like, I got married young, so it's high school buddies, college buddies, and like, where do you draw the line, you know? So, like, listen, hey, Taylor Swift, Travis Kelce, they had 1,100 people at their wedding, you know, who's 1101? Who's the 1101st who's just sitting at home listening to old Taylor, country
1: at
2: Taylor?
1: At this point, does Gary have his last 4 in and first 4 out on his list?
2: It's a bracket. Joe Lunardi is coming. Yes, he'll be there. He's in attendance. Yeah, you're right. I mean, I don't miss that aspect of it. I really don't. He has been busting his back porch trying to get everybody taken care of. And everybody, and so is Abby. Abby's, I mean, there's been so much. I got ordained to be an officiant in the state of New Hampshire like 2 days ago because there's a possible scheduling conflict with their pastor, like super last minute. There could be an emergency. So I've been told that I need to be waiting in the wings.
1: All right, real quick, let's get to Stinky Pete in Minnesota. Stinky Pete, you're on ESPN Radio. Good morning. Advice for Randy. Go ahead.
3: Hey, good morning, guys. Open bar, dude. Farva style. Anyways, this one's just kind of a line. You're saying this might be the generational couple, so maybe they can buck the trend. You could tie it in, but I don't know if you've heard about the three rings of marriage. You've got your engagement ring, you've got your wedding ring, and you've got your suffer ring. So maybe they won't get that last one.
2: Okay. All right, Stinky Pete. Dang, buddy. Yeah, okay. We'll figure it out.
1: There's always those one-liners that will persist.
2: Oh, my God.
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1: But I last saw this man on February 5th, 2012, because he was right in front of the NFL Network set at Super Bowl 46 between the Giants and the Patriots in Indianapolis, wearing his clock and rooting for the G-Men. Ladies and gentlemen, in the midst of She Weekend, kicking off in Las Vegas, Nevada, ladies and gentlemen, Flavor Flav here on the
2: program. Yeah, boy.
1: Good to see you.
3: Wow. Hey, let me tell you something, man. First of all, I just want to say hello, everybody.
1: Hello.
3: And it's an honor to be here with you. You know, thanks for having me, Rich.
1: Of course.
3: You know what I'm saying? And I just want you to know, Rich, you just now hit me in the head with a brick. Because let me tell you something.
1: Yes, sir.
3: That was my first time ever going to a Super Bowl, number one. And number two, I took my godson, Rashad Walker, with me to that Super Bowl. I'll never forget it.
1: I'll never forget it.
3: When the Giants won, I got to go out on the field, and I got to meet Coach Tomlin, because Tomlin was the coach there.
1: Yep. Wow! That's Coach Coughlin. We caught it on NFL Network, you know, and it was wild, man. And then, you know, obviously we got to She Weekend, and it was kind of you to zoom into Women's Sports Now on Thursday to talk about it here. Big show for us at Rich Eisen Productions. That I'll never forget it. We're sitting on the set of NFL Network watching the game. Okay. We were in an end zone seat. And all of a sudden, Michael Irvin says to me, "Is that Flavor Flav down there?" And I'm like, "Hold on a second." And then Marshall Faulk comes over and goes, "That's Flavor Flav down there." And Mariucci goes, "Why is he wearing a clock around his neck?" And I'm like, "Well, listen, take a seat. You got a story for you." And you were right there in the stands. And then you got to go on, and then all of a sudden I look up on NFL Network's postgame, and there you are hugging Tom Coughlin. It's unbelievable.
3: Yeah, that was an amazing experience, man. You know what I'm saying? And also, if I'm not mistaken, I think I also had a Super Bowl commercial out that year with Elton John for Pepsi.
1: That's maybe how you got those seats, I'd imagine, along with just you being Flavor Flav.
3: I think that's probably how I got those seats. And then not only that, but then also I ended up going to the Giants parade.
1: Of course.
3: I ended up at the Giants parade, and I was corresponding for Fox 5 News. And then when the float was coming by with the players, one of the players was like, "Flav, you want to come up here?" I dropped the Fox 5 mic and jumped up on the float. And I was acting like that parade was all about me.
1: I don't blame you. The pride of Roosevelt, New York, Flavor Flav here on the Rich Eisen Show. Were you always a Giants fan growing up, Flav?
3: Well, yes, I always was a Giants fan, but I always was a Jets fan too, you know.
1: Mm-hmm.
3: One thing about me, I always favored my New York teams, whether they won or whether they lost. You know what I'm saying? But I favor the Giants. I favor the Jets. I favor the Yankees. I favor the Mets. I favor the Liberty. I favor the Bills. I favor the Islanders. And I favor the Rangers.
1: Don't forget the Knicks, your world champion New York Knickerbockers, Flavor Flav. You know?
3: That's right. That's right. And I just want to say I am glad that they did win that game in Boston. But I just want to say, if so happens that they were to lose that game in Boston, then there would have been a game 6 at Madison Square Garden. And I just want to feel proud to cross my heart and say that for game 6, Public Enemy was going to be the halftime show for game 6.
1: Is that right?
3: I never got the opportunity to play at the Garden again. I'm glad, though. I ain't mad, because I'm glad the Knicks won.
1: Okay. I understand what you're saying. That's Flavor Flav here on the Rich Eisen Show, co-founder of Public Enemy here. And I noticed you mentioned the Liberty, and you are in Vegas for what's being called She Weekend, Sports Hospitality and Entertainment, celebrating and honoring elite female athletes and champions. How did this come about, Flavor Flav?
3: Well, it came about. It all started when the men and women's hockey team won gold this year. The United States Olympic men and women's hockey team, they both won gold this year. And the men got an informal invitation to the White House by President Trump. The girls didn't get that same invitation. So when Donald Trump said, well, I'm going to invite the girls all because, and I don't want to be impeached, the girls was like, To hell with your invitation, Trump. That's when I stepped in and I said, well, you know what, girls? I'll bring you girls out to Vegas and we can celebrate you guys the way you needed, that you need to be celebrated. You know, so when we put that out, it went so viral, Rich. It went so viral. People started reaching out. Hey, how can I be part of this? How can I help? So I want to thank MGM for stepping up, and they gave us 128 rooms, Rich. Mm. But also Delta Airlines stepped in, and they're going to fly the athletes and their families in. You know what I'm saying? So I just want to give a shout out, definitely, and then also Southwest too has been playing a big part with us, sending the girls to the ESPYs. Mm. You know what I'm saying? Yeah. It's been a great venture, man.
1: Yeah, it's the U.S. bobsled and skeleton teams as well as the U.S. women's hockey team.
3: Yes, yeah. That too, Rich. Yes, I did the skeleton. I sponsored the United States Olympic bobsled skeleton team, mm-hmm. but also I did the skeleton, wow. and I liked it so much, I joined the team. So now I'm an official member of the United States Olympic skeleton team, and I go up to Park City to train.
4: What?
3: And hopefully, I'm looking forward to it, that in 2030, I can try to compete.
1: Well, Flav, I have follow-up questions.
4: Wow.
3: Don't think I'm crazy at 67, but let me tell you like this. Yes. Number one, in the Olympics, there's no age limit compete.
1: That's true.
3: Number two, I want to be known as the oldest ancient Olympian that ever was in the Olympics. and honestly, I don't think that I'm going to win a medal, but I'm going to try. You know what I'm saying? But I don't think that I'm going to win, but I want to be able to say that I did compete in the Olympics.
1: Of course.
3: And I just want to make history. You know, I just want to reinvent myself again.
1: So growing up in New York, did you have a small sled that you would just skate down the street on? You know, is that how we got started with your skeleton career, Flavor Flav?
3: Well, honestly, to tell you the truth, back in the day, we used to go sleigh riding, and I used to get on my belly and ride the sled down.
4: Right.
3: And everything. And one day, I was going down the side of the hill, and I stared that thing right into some sticker bushes. Oh, my God. You had to see all the thorns in my face, man. Oh, man.
1: Yeah,
3: it was crazy.
1: Right. Okay.
3: Yeah.
1: All right.
3: But that's – I've been doing a skeleton a long time.
1: No one can say Flavor Flav can't speak anything into existence. That is for darn sure. And I just love, by the way, the support you're getting for She Weekend. That's pretty cool, man.
3: Yeah.
1: You know, and
3: yes, man.
1: It's very important.
3: Such tremendous support. And not only that, but everybody and they mama now is flying out here to Vegas for this thing.
1: That's awesome.
3: it's going to be an action-packed weekend. I want to thank the Board of Commissions here in Las Vegas, mm-hmm. and also the people of Clark County for giving me the opportunity to be able to do this for the girls here in Las Vegas, because what we're doing has never, ever been done, number one. And number two, it's never, ever been done here in Las Vegas, you know? So I want to thank them for approving my parade route. I want to thank them for coming down to give the girls the key to the strip. And I mean, I'm just so grateful. I'm just so grateful and gracious, you know what I'm saying, to the people here in Vegas for letting us put this thing on.
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0: coming up on the Monday edition of Unsportsmanlike with Chris Canty, Michelle Smallman, and me, Evan Cohen. We'll react to the World Cup final, plus LeBron Watch 2026 continues. 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It's Unsportsmanlike with Cam Eastern right here on ESPN Radio, ESPN 2, and ESPN U.
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3: 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Repeat champions.
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3: A walk-off homer in the bottom of the 14th inning. 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
3: 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Mike Trout, how's that to start the season?
1: To the All-Star game.
3: Oh, my goodness. He crushed it. Giancarlo Stanton and the American League with one swing has tied it up.
11: 457-foot home run. How much fun was that?
8: That was amazing.
1: Plus, every game of Major League Baseball's postseason.
3: Judge back some more. Leaping and he caught it. Out of here. Mookie Betts. Shohei Ohtani.
1: Until a champion is crowned at the World Series.
3: And the Dodgers have won it. Repeat champions for the first time in baseball in 25 years. The Dodgers are World Series champs.
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1: That's right, today's Freddie and Harry selection committee. We're going to bring aboard Shannon Penn, who's producing the show, of course, behind the glass up there in Bristol. Freddie and Harry selection committee brought to you by SoFi. Get your money right. So what do we got today? All right, sports topics, past or present, that we're tired of hearing about.
2: Yeah, and I thought about this as today, like, obviously, For content purposes, I root for the show. So, LeBron, take as much time as you would like with your decision. Appreciate it. Keep feeding us. Keep feeding us. Every day we'll do a LeBron topic. But with that said, though, we know over the course of time there have been topics that kind of weigh on you and you get tired of it. Like, do we have to talk about this again? So, I figured today's selection committee, like you said, sports topics past or present that we're tired of hearing about. So, with that said, we're going to start with number one.
0: Number one.
2: All right, Harry, what is the number one on your list?
3: Well, number one, that has never happened during the selection committee. So who do I need to talk to?
0: Number one.
3: Okay, thank you. So number one on my list, it's going to be a debate that everyone loves to have at any given moment, no matter where you are at the time. And I just want people to stop it because there's no debate. It's that debate between Michael Jordan and LeBron James. Let's please stop it. Yes, y'all see the signature right now by LeBron James. Act like you know. If you don't know, now you know. You see the signature right there on the shoe. Michael Jordan and LeBron James. I want that debate to stop because my GOAT, the greatest of all time, is going to always be MJ. Six NBA championships, 6-0 in the NBA Finals, never went to a Game 7 in the NBA Finals as well. LeBron James, he has four championships. He's been able to go to multiple NBA Finals as well. He is the all-time scorer. But I have LeBron as my second greatest player of all time. MJ is always going to be number one. LeBron James is always going to be number two. But I have extreme respect for both of these guys. But MJ will always be number one. LeBron will be number two, in my opinion.
2: Wait. How are we just now finding out, Harry, that you had a LeBron James autograph? Like, how do we just find that out now? All these years doing the show, and I'm just now finding out about this.
3: So this is – he signed these shoes for me when my brother was playing with the Miami Heat, and I gave the shoes to my brother. I said, hey, man, ask LeBron, can he sign them? And on the other one, it says to Harry D, and then it has his signature. But me being the boneheaded guy that I am at times, you could tell, like, shoes just been in the closet – I've never worn these shoes, but you can see how dingy it's starting to get. I had to take the shoestrings out. I need to clean this little part up a little bit and put these in a case and frame them so I can always have them.
2: All right, so that's Jordan versus LeBron for Harry number one. So, Zaz, I go to you first before getting your number two. Do you have a LeBron James signature?
1: Oh, yeah. I'm surprised, though, first that Harry's done with Jordan LeBron. You feel like there's nothing new to add to that discussion? You feel like we've said everything there? All right, I don't know. Do I have a LeBron James autograph? I believe that my son does, all right? My son is way into collecting cards and LeBron's his favorites. I believe he does have a LeBron rookie autograph, yeah. So, I don't know. Does that count? It's in my house.
3: No, yeah, that's pretty awesome.
1: Yeah,
3: that most definitely counts. And do you know how much that thing is going to be worth one day?
1: I don't know. I guess it's worth a lot. I mean, he's like I said, he's way into that. So he's anyway.
2: All right, Zaz, what you got? Number one.
1: Yeah, you know what I'm going to go with? I'm going to do, because we have the World Cup going on right now. I'm tired. I love soccer. I'm tired of hearing, and this is a very American thing, how soccer is boring. So what are you paying attention to? This World Cup has been fantastic. We got two semifinal games that are going to be great. It's the top four teams in the country, in the world, essentially, that are in this semifinal. I'm tired of hearing about soccer being boring. It's a great sport.
2: All right, E-Dog, what about you? What you got for number one on your list of selection committee topics, past or present, you're tired of hearing about?
4: Yeah, I know Jordan Walker just won the Home Run Derby. I didn't realize it was a debate with LeBron already, Jordan versus LeBron.
3: Only
4: you like what I did there, Harry D? Yeah, all right, yes. Moving on to my number one. Can we fix baseball? Like, come on, we've been doing this like every summer. I feel like we're trying to fix baseball, and because of these conversations, we got the pitch clock. We have done so much now to cater to those who don't love baseball or don't like watching baseball. It's a pitch clock, a mound visits, limiting all of these things. Have we fixed it? Have we fixed baseball? Are we there yet? Are we there? Have we fixed it? So that's my number one.
3: Well, I have my son right here because tell everyone how much you love playing baseball. Do you love it? How much? A lot? You think baseball is fixed? All the young kids now, they're playing baseball. Kids that look like you, kids that look like anything, they enjoy the game of baseball. All your friends love baseball too, don't they? So you think baseball is fixed?
4: Baby like
3: boy says
4: clock?
3: Yes. He says yes.
4: All right, cool. All right,
3: maybe, so let me tell y'all a story about me and my son. So we play these mock games in the house a lot. We go outside and play them. And if I throw a pitch to you and I think it's a strike and you don't think it's a strike, immediately what do you yell? You don't yell ABS to me?
4: Did he tap the head? Does he tap the head?
3: He always does it. He's trying to act silly now, but he always tapping his head talking about some ABS, ABS. We need to go to
1: the field. Does he know he only gets two? Only two per game.
3: He doesn't care. He said he gets as many as he wants to when he's going against his daddy.
2: All right, solid choice there, number one for Eric with fixing baseball. My number one / committee, yeah, I got to side with Harry Douglas here. It's Jordan versus LeBron. Like can we stop? Like, they both can be great in their own right. And I grew up a Jordan fan, of course, Jordan victim as a Knicks fan. But needless to say, I wore the Jordans, the cultural impact, the whole nine. Is it the shoes? The whole nine. But that doesn't diminish the greatness that is and what LeBron has been able to do. They can both be great in their own generations. So can we please stop the Jordan versus LeBron debate?
3: Thank you.
2: So for number one, for me, for us, Freddie and Harry, number one is going to be Jordan versus LeBron.
4: Like Mike. Want to be like
3: Sometimes
4: Mike.
3: Sometimes I dream that he is me.
0: Number two.
3: Like Mike, don't you hit number two until I finish the rest of the song.
0: Number two.
3: Number two, let's go.
2: All right, number two, Zaz, what do you got number two on your list of topics past the present you're tired of hearing about?
1: You know what I'm going to go with? I'm tired of hearing about there's no loyalty in sports.
3: Ooh.
1: Like, that's been a topic recently, right? Because Jaylen Brown claimed that there was no loyalty. Don't become an NBA player. There's no loyalty. There's no loyalty in sports. I'm tired of hearing that argument. It works both ways. You know, the team, they take a business-first approach. The players, they love to take a business-first approach as well. None of this is personal. It's also not necessarily about loyalty. I'm tired. It always seems like it's a one-way street. I'm tired of hearing about loyalty in sports. This is a business. Everybody should understand that at this point.
2: All right, Harry, what do you have for your number two?
3: For me, it was Aaron Rodgers. You know, where's Aaron Rodgers going? It don't even matter. Aaron Rodgers, period. Like, Aaron Rodgers is on a darkness retreat. Aaron Rodgers in ayahuasca. And Aaron Rodgers, when is he going to show up to OTAs? When is he going to go to minicamp? And Aaron Rodgers. Aaron Rodgers talking to the receivers like this. Aaron Rodgers that. I got so damn sick and tired of hearing about Aaron Rodgers. Here's the bad part. I love Aaron Rodgers as a football player, but I got so tired of hearing about him, that's why he's number two on my list.
2: All right, Eric, what about you? What you got for number two?
4: All right, my number two is maybe something that's a little more recent here, but I'm kind of tired of this golden goose conversation over in the W. We can't have golden geese. We can't have golden geese. There has to just only one goose. Look, there's a lot of talented women entering the WNBA, not just Caitlin Clark, and I know that's because of the Alyssa Thomas play that got a lot of buzz a month or so ago.
3: Look at what Olivia Miles did last night.
4: Exactly. Olivia Miles, Paige Beckers. There's so many good young women in the W right now. I think that the golden goose can be golden geese. So I'm putting that as my number two.
3: I like that.
2: Yeah, I'm agree with you. That's exactly what I had at number two as well. Like, the conversation, so much of the conversation now with Caitlin Clark has absolutely nothing to do with basketball on the court now. It's everything off, and all of these people now parachuting into the conversation who don't have a vested interest in women's sports, women's basketball, who don't have a vested interest in the Indiana Fever or whomever. It's just people trying to use Caitlin Clark as a form to get across their narratives. So for me, absolutely, number two is going to be Caitlin Clark.
0: Number three.
2: All right, number three, Zaz, and we'll start with you again here. Number three, what do you have on number three on your list of sports topics past or present you're tired of hearing about?
1: I'll tell you what I'm tired of hearing about at this point is Jerry Jones. ruining the Dallas Cowboys.
0: This is the best of ESPN Radio. 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
16: 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Now the 2-2 pitch. Launched to right field. 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
4: Caitlin Clark shoots the lights out for the Fever. A look at Argentina's quest for two straight World Cup titles and the Red Sox streak on. 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Still undecided, but

0: was your game-winning blow. Dodgers 2-1 over the Yanks in their first game in the Bronx since winning the 2024 World Series. Shohei Ohtani went 0-for-4 with a pair of warning track flyouts 5 days after the four-time MVP had a lubricant injected into his irritated left knee. Los Angeles began the second half improving to a league-best 62-36. This Cole and skipper Aaron Boone on leaving him in that critical at-bat.
1: You know, obviously in hindsight, I probably should grab him there. You know, he pitched so well. I felt like he was competitive back in the Mookie at-bat, and I felt like he had enough to get Max and jumps out in front of him, but then got a mistake. So, you know, it's probably one I got Hedrick teed up there. That's probably on me. I should probably get him there, even though, you know, I felt like he was in a good place and obviously threw the ball great tonight, but it's one you know.
2: Yeah, I mean, in that regard, you know, it's nice. It's nice to push the stamina to, you know, get back out there and for an extra hitter and just keep, you know, keep going for it, keep competing. So, you know, that's a great, you know, learning opportunity physically and obviously, you know, getting deeper into the second half and a good learning opportunity as well that, you know, it's not over till it's over. You got to keep making pitches, especially against, you know, a great team like the Dodgers. So.
0: Yeah, tune in for more baseball action today. It's the middle game of three for these two teams. Yankees hosting the Dodgers. It's presented by Progressive Insurance. Coverage begins at 7:30 Eastern right here on ESPN Radio and the ESPN app. The Yankees dropped to 18-20 without their captain Aaron Judge, still sidelined with a fractured rib. Broken rib still has not fully healed. The Yankee star has not been cleared to resume baseball activities. Judge hasn't played since May 31st with that stress fracture of his right ribs. A scan during the All-Star break showed partial healing. The Yankees 36-23 with him. I mentioned 2 under .500 without this Boone pregame. Comparing their time without him in 23 to this season.
1: Take the best player out of your lineup. There's some similarities there because of the person. But we weren't as good a team then, you know, so we weren't equipped to handle that. And feel like we are much more equipped now with some of our depth and some of our young players that are now integral parts of the team that, you know, hopefully we're set up to handle that better. And I think, you know, outside of the 10-game stretch where we were terrible, you know, for the most part, we have played well and better than when that happened in 23.
0: Yeah, also sideline for the Yankees, Giancarlo Stanton, Max Fried, Carlos Rodon. But Fried began a rehab assignment. The Yankees did get help from the hottest AL East team.
3: What he brings.
4: Now one swinging a high fly ball towards the monster. It's up. It's deep. Narvaez bat flips. It's gone. And on the lands down. Perfect day just somehow got more perfect. Solo shot Narvaez. 10-0 Red Sox.
0: And Masataka Yoshida and that guy Carlos Narvaez each went deep. Narvaez drove in three. Boston 10-0 over Tampa Bay for their 10th straight win in the front end of their doubleheader. The Red Sox out hit the AL East leaders 15-3, and they finished them off again in the nightcap.
4: Right-hander Mason Englert delivers, and Abreu cracks one in the air to right, back towards the bullpen. It's over the bullpen. It's out of here. For a second time tonight,
3: two shots
4: for Willier Abreu, and he gives the Red Sox the lead right on back, 4-3 in the third.
0: Now both those calls on 93.7 FM WEEI. Willier Abreu, two home runs. Wilson Contreras also went deep in his first game back from a five-game suspension. Red Sox extended their winning streak to 11 in a row, 5-3 in the nightcap, and a doubleheader sweep of the Rays. The streak is the longest for the Red Sox in September 15th through the 25th of 2016. Boston moved to 500 for the first time since its second game of this season. Yeah, Boston's been hot of late. Kalen Clark, though, was sizzling on Friday.
5: It goes against the rookie Johnson, who was in college at LSU a few months ago. Clark, left wing, step back three. Oh, yeah. CC's locked in tonight. It's 52-35 Fever and 6:45 to go in the second.
6: All right, she's feeling good seeing that ball go through the net.
5: Defended by Timpson. Dishes down low. Caitlin, step back. Deep three. Good! With 2:22 to go, number 22 has a new career high, 38 points. Like the Iowa days here in Indy. Clark gets it back. Halfway through the shot clock.

0: the logo. Step back, sidestep, three left wing. Good! Caitlin Clark, a Fever franchise record, 41 points. And the Fever lead by three with 38 seconds to go. Timeout, Seattle.
1: 41 points for Sue.
2: That's 93-5. The Fan on those calls. Caitlin Clark scored a career-high 45 points with 10 assists in the first 40-10 game in WNBA history. Fever beat Seattle 110-107, and he did every bit of that night from Clark, who had four steals, two blocks, and also became the fastest player in WNBA history to make 200 career three-pointers, doing it in 74 games. Her 45 points came in 29 minutes, 28 seconds, also making her the WNBA's first player to score 45 plus in fewer than 30 minutes. This was Clark postgame on Ion TV.
3: Caitlin, a career high performance out of minutes restriction. I mean, just how comfortable were you out there? You seemed like you were in a flow from the start.
4: Yeah, just thought I was aggressive from the start and, you know, missed a shot, came back, would make the next. I knew my team needed me to step up with AB out, but just proud of this group. I were down eight, I think, with 4 minutes to play. So just some true resiliency, but we got another one tomorrow. So this is great, but let's move on.
3: And the defense stepped up when it mattered. How were you guys able to get stops late?
4: Yeah, it was kind of an embarrassing performance on the defensive end, I'll be honest. So we really got to find a way to be better, and I think we can simplify a little bit, make it easier on ourselves. But like you said, we came up with big stops when we needed it. So proud of our group, got some big rebounds, made free throws down the stretch, so proud of us.
3: 45 points. That's the most points by a Fever player in a game in franchise history. I know you're used to making history, but what does that one mean to you?
4: I mean, it's cool. I don't really care. And I know what I'm capable of, and I know what this team is capable of. And it's my job to help us win and be the best team in the WNBA, and I don't think we're there yet. So it's my responsibility to help us get there. So we'll keep working.
3: Well said. Thanks, Caitlin.
4: Thanks.
2: This is Coach Stephanie White.
5: It's incredible. I mean, it's special. She does things that we haven't seen. She had a lot of bounce early. You know, you could tell she was feeling better. She was feeling good. And, you know, in the moment, sometimes it's surreal to see. You know, heck, you look down at the stat sheet, and I'm looking at different numbers. I look down at the stat sheet at the end of the game, and it's like 45 and 10. Oh, I mean, just incredible. Just absolutely incredible performance.
6: Once again, the NBA world waiting with bated breath for LeBron James to make up his mind.
7: LeBron James wants to be in a competing environment. He wants to play meaningful basketball.
8: The team he chooses, I don't know yet. We're not worried about nobody's opinions or anything like that. He's going to make the best decision for himself. We'll see what happens.
9: This is one of the more fascinating NBA free agencies we've ever seen because LeBron's asking price is so low and his impact could be so high, which enables so many different teams to give themselves a chance.
2: Yeah, LeBron James still undecided about where he'll play next season. The NBA's all-time leading scorer, a current free agent. Teams like Cleveland, Miami, Philadelphia, Golden State have been mentioned. He talked about them on Thursday, gave no hints. James, though, the NBA's oldest active player entering his 24th season, had this on factors that could lead him to a decision.
10: I want to, you know, join a franchise that kind of shares the same, you know, model as myself, and that's like practicing championship habits every day, but trusting the process more than anything. I think you trust the process of actually getting to that point.
2: Yeah, those are the Philly fans jumping in because trust the process. You know what the true definition of trust the process is, right? It's lose games intentionally. I'm not sure they're going to be doing that if they had LeBron James. This Dave McMenamin on SportsCenter.
11: In the conversations I've had in the last 24 hours in New York City, it seems like an Eastern Conference team will win the LeBron James sweepstakes. It's not saying that he has told Minnesota they're out or told Golden State they're out, but if it's about trying to play competitive basketball and possibly add a fifth championship to avoid basically two NBA Finals type series in the playoffs just to get to the finals in the Spurs and OKC, you could have a better pathway with either Cleveland, Miami, or Philly.
2: Yeah, and it might not just be one more season for LBJ. This Brian Windhorst.
12: Yeah, I think the teams that are chasing him were watching this as closely as the fans, Hannah. And the one thing that he said the last 2 days that I think is important and relevant is that he does not see this as a one-off situation. Now, he can't predict his health. He can't predict how he's going to feel at the end of the upcoming season, but he's looking at this as the last part of his career, not necessarily the last year of his career. And that is relevant. And that is relevant for what a team might do to get him, what a team might do after they receive him, and the decisions that go around acquiring a player like LeBron James. And I think it's certainly, if you're a team like Miami or a team like Golden State, teams that may not be at their best in this year, might be better a year from now when you get Jimmy Butler back, when you're able to add some shooting around Giannis Antetokounmpo. Hearing that probably lifted your eyebrow.
13: Argentina's quest for back-to-back World Cups is still alive as they win a thriller 2-1 over England.
14: It seems to just mean a little bit more to this Argentinian side to get over the line for their country.
15: Whether it was in normal time or whether it was going to be in extra time, Argentina were always going to win that game.
14: Lionel Messi is the greatest player I have ever seen.
15: He's done it yet again. He really stood up and said, come with me.
16: It was an absolutely brilliant performance from the greatest of all time, and they booked their place in yet another World Cup final, and this time set to take on Messi's old friends in Spain.
2: Yeah, they've been the cardiac team of this World Cup. Argentina has 12 goals in the 75th minute or later. No other country has more than six in those late game situations. How about this? They've been tied entering the second half stoppage time in all four of their knockout stage matches. They have twice gone from trailing in the 75th minute, 2-0 against Egypt, 1-0 against England, winning in regulation following a stoppage time goal. But it will be different against Spain, says Hercules Gomez. The importance of that first goal.
17: The first goal is so important here because it sets the tone. It dictates who has the ball. And if you have the ball, it's over. If Argentina allows Spain to score like France did, they're never going to touch the ball. They're never even going to come close to it. But then I started thinking to myself, when has Argentina cared about that?
18: Yeah.
17: When has Argentina cared about it? I still think it's important. But I think it matters more to Spain because Argentina, I'm sitting here talking about the midfield of Rodri and Spain and what they can do. And one of the best players in the world in the center positions for Spain is sitting on the bench because they're that good for Spain in the midfield. But Argentina has not cared. And if you look at what they've done against England, there was a 20-minute span where England completed two passes. Mm. I really feel you need to score the first goal because both midfielders are so good, they're not going to allow you to have that ball.
2: On the subject of a fast start, ESPN FC senior writer Mark Ogden joining Game Night.
19: I think Argentina is a team that likes chaos. That team is all about chaos. It's about taking it to the end. It's about fighting. It's about the spirit they've got. It's about the tenacity. And obviously, in Messi, they've got a guy that can pull a game out of the fire. But Spain are a very controlled team. Spain do everything methodically. Argentina, not just at this World Cup, any World Cup, they are a team that just plays like they're playing the street. They play off the cuff. They don't play to the same sort of rigid structure that the European teams do. And that's why, at times, they're quite vulnerable to conceding goals. But if you want any team in this World Cup to score a goal in the last 5 minutes to win your game or draw your game, it's Argentina.
2: Yeah, Lionel Messi currently leads the Golden Boot race at age 39, looking to break the record for oldest Golden Boot winner by a full 9 years. Argentina seeking back-to-back World Cup championships, seeking to tie Germany for the second most World Cup titles, four by any country. But they'll need help from others, says Jonathan Bornstein, a former U.S. men's national team player joining Unsportsmanlike.
20: It is vital that these other players step up, right? Although he is probably the best player in the world, and, you know, this is a team sport, and it takes other guys' abilities to be able to impact the game and make a stamp along with him. We have seen these players, Enzo Fernandez, Martinez, as well, have great performances and score late goals in conjunction with Messi getting assists and scoring. So I do think they have a very strong attack, players who can come off the bench and make an impact. And it makes for a very exciting final for all of us.
2: 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Coming up, some stellar rounds of the Open Championship, which also had some controversy. And back to baseball with the Braves, put it on the Rangers. That's next. This is SportsCenter All Night on ESPN Radio.
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1: Yeah, we're back on SportsCenter All Night with the Open Championship from Royal Birkdale, round two, Lucas Herbert and Sam Burns in the record books, matching a major championship record with 62s in that second round of the British Open. The previous career low for Herbert, who is your leader at 8-under, was 67 at a major. Here was he and Burns following their stellar rounds.
2: That's pretty cool. I just saw the list before of guys who have shot 62, and it sounds like we just added another one to it out there with Sam as well. So that's a really cool list to be a part of. Even that whole back nine today, it was not lost on me. The amount of history in major championships and the opportunity I had to obviously break the record, but then to tie it as well, is still something that I'm really proud of.
3: Did you think there were two 62s out there today?
4: Maybe. I didn't think so, but I had no idea that was to tie the record. I wasn't aware of that until after I finished. But, yeah, I think my goal coming into the day was just try to get to red numbers and, was able to do that plus a couple.
1: That was Mark Schlabaugh with that question. Two-time major champ Bryson DeChambeau is three off the pace, though he was assessed a two-stroke penalty following his round on the fifth hole under Rule 8.1 for inadvertently improving the area of his intended swing. This chief rules referee, Grant Moyer, on the decision to go that route.
5: I'm going to explain the technicalities of the rule here for you. Rule 8.1 restricts what a player may do to improve any of the protected conditions affecting the stroke, and this includes the area of the player's intended swing. So an improvement means to alter one or more of the conditions affecting the stroke so that the player gains a potential advantage for the stroke. Now, I would stress that this applies even when the action is accidental, as it was in Bryson's case.
1: Now, DeChambeau finished birdie. He's one shot behind the 36-hole leader, Herbert. But after a round, officials took him back to the fifth hole. Video indicated he might have improved the path of his swing by stomping on the ground of the high grass behind the ball. This, Mark Schlabaugh.
6: After an animated exchange with R&A rules officials at the fifth hole following his round, Bryson DeChambeau spent nearly 20 minutes in the scoring tent before the R&A announced it was assessing a two-stroke penalty for what they called an accidental improvement of the, quote, protected conditions affecting the stroke. DeChambeau then walked past assembled media and asked, "Are you guys having a good night?" He was then asked if he was having a good night, to which he said, "I'm having a great night. I'm going to hit some golf balls." DeChambeau then went to the driving range for 45 minutes. His manager was asked if DeChambeau would be playing in Saturday's third round, to which he responded, "We'll see."
1: Yeah, he was visibly frustrated. You could kind of understand it was inadvertent, so his score went from 66 to 68. First round leader, Jackson Suber, he is two strokes off the pace. Scottie Scheffler, world number one and the defending champ, trails by four in a bid to become the first player to defend his Open title since Patrick Harrington in 2008. And meantime, of note, Scheffler missed the cut at the Genesis Scottish Open for the first time since the FedEx St. Jude in 22. Matt Fitzpatrick's streak of 28 consecutive made cuts came to an end as well. Keep up with the Open Championship scores on ESPN.com. Back to baseball, bloodbaths for the Nationals and Braves.
7: Now the 1-0, Chaparro swings and he clocks one deep to left on the line. That is out of here. A scorching line drive home to the left from Chaparro. A three-run shot. 18-2. Nats are leading. And Andres Chaparro has driven in eight runs all by his lonesome.
1: Yeah, Nationals Radio Network. He had two home runs, four hits, eight RBIs. Washington, 23 runs, 21 hits, 23-4 over the A's, who've lost 10 straight.
8: Well, that's really spreading it around, isn't it? Here's the 0-1 pitch. And Baldwin pounds it. Deep right center field to the bullpen. Out of here. I mean, he laid the wood to it. It's a three-run homer, and it's 5-0 Braves. That is a massive stroke out there from Drake Baldwin. That was killed.
1: That's 680 the fan. Drake Baldwin, Matt Olson, Austin Riley went deep. Atlanta's 19-hit outburst. Chris Sale, 7 shutout, 2-hit frames. Braves pound the Rangers 15-1.
9: The kick and the 2-2. There's a swing and a line drive, base hit left center field. Mindroth scores. Antonacci right behind him. Murakami to third. He's going to be sent, and he will score from first base. That is a bases clearing double for Colson Montgomery, and it's 8-2.
1: That's ESPN 1000. Colson Montgomery, that three-run two-sacker. Braden Montgomery mats his career high with four RBIs. White Sox extend their win streak to 4-12-4 over the Jays.
10: Really on a jam shot to Keyshaw. This ball hit well for Jeffers. High fly ball. Deep left field. Holding up at the wall. No, it's gone into the third row for a Ryan Jeffers home run. And the Twins lead it 4-1 at Wrigley. What a swing from Ryan Jeffers. It was a sweeper that didn't sweep. And Jeffers rounds the bases with his eighth home run. And the Twins have the lead.
1: That's the Treasure Island Baseball Network. Ryan Jeffers, go-ahead, three-run jack. Twins beat the Cubs 5-2. They're back to 500 for the first time since April 22nd and won three straight and 10 of 14. Garrett Mitchell's two-out single in the 10th scored Jackson Churio. Brewers over the Marlins 2-1 to snap a three-game skid. Griffin Conine homered for the Fish, as did Joey Ortiz for Milwaukee. Coming up, Max Muncy had the deciding blow in the Bronx and will spotlight Spain's dominant D in advance of Sunday's World Cup final against Argentina. That's next. This is SportsCenter All Night on ESPN Radio.
0: The traditions. 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
1: Again, our top stories, Caitlin Clark erupts for 45 points in the Fever's win over the Storm. LeBron still in decision mode regarding his free agent future. Lucas Herbert, Sam Burns shoot 62s at the Open Championship, led by Herbert. 2 days out from the World Cup final, Spain and Argentina, and the Dodgers get a big blow late to win in the Bronx.
2: Muncy has worked the count even. Now the 2-2 pitch. Launched to right field. Muncy drops the bat and the hammer. Dodgers up 2-1 as Muncy sends one to the second deck.
1: Yes, Max Muncy. That was a game-winning blow. AM 570 LA Sports. Muncy's two-run home run in the seventh on Garrett Cole's 103rd and final pitch. Dodgers 2-1 over the Yankees in the first game in the Bronx since winning the World Series there in 2024. Cole, that was his only blemish of the night, had this postgame.
3: I thought it was pretty good. We did a good job kind of getting out of the jam. Maybe it was the second or third with a couple runners on. Probably not enough first-pitch strikes. And, the 3-0 count to Betts just kind of puts us up against the wall there. And again, I didn't make a pitch 3-2. So, I just didn't make two or three of those pitches that inning, and it cost us.
1: In the meantime, big sequence. Other than that eighth inning, Trent Grisham was thrown out at home on a Penn Rice one-out double. New York would have ultimately had the bases loaded with one out for All-Star MVP Cody Bellinger had he stayed, this New York skipper, Aaron Boone.
4: Because there's never any guarantees of that. And I think he was holding him up. And then I think he read the throw pretty well. So you're making a split second decision. A lot of times you've got to push the envelope a little bit with one out. Obviously no outs is very different. So you're going to be a little conservative with where we are in the order. They might go the righty there, or they walk Goldie anyway. But I thought it was a decisive decision where he was probably holding him but read the throw properly. And you got Mookie on the run throwing. You'd hate to leave that run on the table with the guy running off balance. Made a play. But I don't have an issue with the send.
1: Hey, tune into baseball action today. It's the Yankees and Dodgers again, middle game of three. 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Coverage begins at 7:30 Eastern right here on ESPN Radio and the ESPN app. Shohei Ohtani went 0-for-4, a pair of warning track flyouts. This 5 days after the four-time MVP had a lubricant injected into his irritated left knee. He last pitched on July 3rd. The team plans to manage his workload, giving him off days after pitching starts when possible. He's got 22 home runs, 58 knocked in, a .179 ERA, and 14 mound starts. This is skipper Dave Roberts.
5: For clarity, he got an orthovisc shot, injection, which is like a lubricant. So he got a lubricant in his knee, and that was what took place that Sunday. I think that it gives him some relief in his knee, which we were hoping to get, and then the 4 days off from activity, which gets it all to kind of settle in. And then as far as plan of action, have him in the lineup for these three games and watch him play catch. And I think the expectation is have him pitch on Wednesday in Philadelphia. No fluid drain.
6: Just the orthovisc shot.
1: On the subject of Ohtani, on paper, Ipe Muzahara was Shohei Ohtani's interpreter, but he was so much more than that. They were a team. Closer than brothers until it all went horribly wrong. From 30 for 30 podcast, the betrayal of Shohei Ohtani tells us the story of a relationship that detonated into one of sports' biggest scandals, premiering Monday wherever you get your podcasts. 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O's win streak extended.
7: Taylor Ward mashes one. Left field and deep. Backing up Wade. Turning around. And that baby is out of here. A home run. And Baltimore takes the lead. They have jumped on Brian King. A two-run homer for Ward, number 7, and it's 3-2 Baltimore.
1: As WBAL, Taylor Ward, go-ahead two-run shot in the eighth. O's beat the Astros 3-2 to extend their season-best win streak to 5 games.
2: Here's the pitch, and a swing and a ground ball the other way. That's through for a hit. Bros have tied it.
6: left and around third. He will score! And the Royals walk it off with a 7-6 win in 10 innings.
1: As 96-5, the fan, Carter Jensen, two-run single, caps a four-run rally in the 10th. Royals 7-6 over the Padres. They snap a five-game slide. Ty France launched a solo home run for the Friars with two outs in the ninth to tie the score at 3.
8: Altman takes his lead off second. Green's at first. The 1-0 swinging a fly ball right field deep to the gap. Adell on the run. He won't get it. It's past his glove to the wall. Altman is in. Green's around third. He will score. Two out. Two-run double for Hayu Lee. Tigers take the lead.
1: How you doing, Lee? 97-1 the ticket. That was game winner in the night. Troy Melton and Keider Montero combined in a five-hitter. Tigers 2-1 over the Angels. Detroit may not be a seller at the deadline after all. They've won 7 of 9.
9: Right-hander against right-hander. First pitch, and Steer drives this one high in the air, deep toward right center field. McCarthy on the run. Can't get it. It's off the wall, and it caroms away. Rolling along the track back toward center. Picked up at the wall. They're waving him around. Here's the relay to the plate. The throw.
10: That's it!
9: Oh, Steer with an inside the park home run.
1: He had one in, one out. 700 WLW. Spencer Steer, two home runs, including that inside the parker. Reds beat the Rockies 7-2. Steer and Eugenio Suarez went back-to-back in the sixth inning. Elliot De La Cruz had three singles and a long ball as well for the Reds.
11: Bases loaded, one out. The one strike pitch. Swing. There's a shot in the deep right center field. Way back there, and adios! Pelota! It's a grand slam! Willie Adames cleans them off with an opposite field home run, and suddenly it is 7-0 Giants.
1: You know, the great John Miller on KNBR. Willie Adames grand slam, more than enough offense for Landon Roop and two relievers. They combine on a two-hitter. 7-0 San Francisco over Seattle, and Ivan Herrera's ninth-inning sack fly was the difference as the Cardinals shaved the Diamondbacks 5-4.
12: Once again, the NBA world waiting with bated breath for LeBron James to make up his mind.
13: LeBron James wants to be in a competing environment. He wants to play meaningful basketball.
14: We're not worried about nobody's opinions or anything like that. He's going to make the best decision for himself.
1: LeBron's still figuring it out. Harry Douglas, though, wondering if Miami might not be the right fit.
15: The Miami Heat. They do not have those floor spacers like I feel like the Philadelphia 76ers do, like the Cleveland Cavaliers do, or like the Golden State Warriors do. So that's the one knock on Miami, in my opinion, is that they don't have the floor spacers that we are so accustomed to seeing when LeBron James has won at the highest level at any destination he has been in the NBA.
1: Now, Freddie Coleman wondering if LBJ ultimately, whatever team he goes to, would be okay with being as low as the third option.
16: LeBron does not want to be an afterthought. That's a blow to his ego. It's a blow to his pride. And I get it. When you're not used to being an afterthought ever in your NBA Hall of Fame career, the last thing you want to do in your final sunset golden years is to be, oh, we got LeBron over there. Let's give him the basketball. He went through that with the Lakers until guys started getting injured. He said, nah, I don't like this. Nah, son. I'm used to being, if I'm not going to be the king, I'm not going to be thrown into a mow with alligators. I'm not going to have that.
1: You have a sense that this is going to happen on Monday. Like, LeBron's waiting for this World Cup to play out, and then he's going to have the stage to himself on Monday. But it has dragged on, Evan Cohen.
17: This is a reminder of, I think, all of the people that don't like LeBron, why they don't like LeBron. Because when we're sitting here, we're saying, what is he waiting for? The only thing that people can come up with is attention. No team has made a move during this time of from the moment that he said goodbye to the Lakers till now. Correct me if I'm wrong. No team of the candidate pool has made a move that would sway his opinion.
18: Mark gets it back. Halfway through the shot clock. At the logo. Step back. Sidestep. Three left wing. Good! Caitlin Clark. A Fever franchise record. 41 points. And the Fever lead by 3 with 38 seconds to go. Timeout Seattle. 41 points.
10: looking for a 2-2.
1: That's 93.5 The Fan. She finished with a career-high 45 with 10 assists. First 40-10 game in WNBA history. Those 45 points came in 29 minutes, 28 seconds, marking her becoming the first WNBA player to score 45-plus in fewer than 30 minutes. This game night's Gabe Neitzel on the historic scoring performance from CC.
19: There just aren't as many opportunities when you're only playing a 40-minute game. Yeah. You know, that extra 8 minutes that you see in an NBA game can add a lot of those ridiculous numbers that we end up seeing over on the NBA side. So to be able to do this in 40 minutes of game action, and again, she only played 29, but that to me is just somebody who just completely understands and is in control of the game. She understands the attention that she's going to get. She understands where the help is going to come from. So when she's able to evade a defender or two, she knows where the help's coming from. She knows who's going to be open. And, oh, by the way, Kelsey Mitchell, we already know how good of a player yes. she is as well, because when Caitlin Clark was injured last year, she was the one, she was the engine that was making that Fever playoff push go. So for her to score 30 points on top of that and then to have them be the combo of, you know, one player has 40, the other has 30, that's never happened in WNBA history before either. So just an exciting all-around night for the Fever.
20: The stage is set for Sunday afternoon in East Rutherford.
21: They're the two best teams. They thoroughly deserve it.
22: Messi has been the greatest of all time for me and many people.
23: They just won't quit.
22: Well, Lamine Yamal is a young superstar, a megastar.
24: And you're just new to soccer. Come Sunday, you will be seeing the football soccer version of Brady and Jordan.
25: Something I don't think we'll ever see again.
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24: But for one last Sunday, we'll be able to see the greatest player who ever laced them up play for the biggest trophy ever.
1: Spain-Argentina World Cup final on Sunday in East Rutherford. Spain winning the Nations League in 2023, European Championship in 2024, setting the foundation for where they are today. And where they are, tied for the fewest goals against one in this World Cup. They have outscored opponents 13-1. First team with seven consecutive World Cup clean sheets. No goals from 22 through the round of 16 here in 26, seeking European Championship World Cup double in the same year, unbeaten in their last two major tournaments, 24 Euros, 26 World Cup, longest unbeaten streak, 36 straight matches without a loss. What makes that defense so suffocating? ESPN FC senior writer Mark Ogden joining game night.
27: They've got a great goalkeeper in Nyseemon. He's just so solid, you know. He doesn't he's let one goal in all competition. He's a very, very good goalkeeper. But I think the secret to Spain is that when they have the ball, they never lose the ball. They are so good in possession. Sometimes they're quite boring to watch, I have to say. They pass it sideways, pass it around. They kind of play a way that frustrates the opposition, just basically starves the opposition of the ball. That is the issue. But when Spain do concede possession, they are still very organised. They've got very good defenders and very good kind of routines to kind of close the space off. So Spain is just a... Like I said, they're a hard team to watch at times, but they are absolute masters at keeping the ball out of the net.
1: And again, Argentina seeking back-to-back World Cup championships. Hercules Gomez, ESPN FC analyst on Get Up, on what Spain needs to do to get the upper hand.
28: They control the midfield. There's the reemergence of this guy named Rodri. When he was at Manchester City, he led them to win everything. Champions League, everything. And he was the best, not only central player in the world, but the best player in the world. When Rodri controls the game, when the midfield is controlled by Spain, you are in trouble. You are chasing shadows. You're chasing cars as a dog. Mm. It's what you're doing. Mm-hmm. You cannot get the ball. They won't give you a sniff. And he is the orchestrator. He's the guy at the helm moving, setting the ball here, running there, orchestrating. He's the one with the brain. If they allow him to be the man in the center of the field, Argentina's done.
1: Now, Argentina looking to tie Germany and Italy for the second most World Cup titles, four by any country, while also becoming the first nation to win four consecutive major international tournaments after winning the Copa America in 21 and 24. Alejandro Moreno, ESPN FC soccer analyst, on Spain star Yamal needing to take his game to another level against Messi in Argentina.
29: I think we've seen enough of Lionel Messi over the course of his career, yeah. And certainly we've seen enough of Lionel Messi in this World Cup to know full well that he will have a Messi moment at some point during this final. The question is as to whether Lamine Yamal will have his moment. I have no issues, no doubt whatsoever, that eventually Messi will find the game and eventually there will be a situation in which he has a positive impact on the game for Argentina. if you're a Spanish fan, you want to see the same thing from Lamine Yamal, that there will be a moment or two in this final in which you need to be one of those guys, mm-hmm. one of those guys that elevates your level of play to where nobody else can catch you, where you elevate yourself and bring the team with you, and you're able to then have a positive impact for your team. What better time to do it if you're Lamine Yamal? You still haven't done that just yet in this World Cup. Not to that level.
0: Yeah.
29: What better time to do it than in the World Cup final against Argentina and against Lionel Messi?
1: On the subject of those two stars, almost two decades ago, photographer Juan Monfort didn't think much about this photo shoot of a teenage Lionel Messi bathing a cute baby boy in a plastic bathtub. Years later, that infant, you might have seen this already, blossomed into Yamal, who is in the way of Messi's World Cup repeat. The Argentina captain called the photo in 2007 incredible, praising the Spanish winger ahead of Sunday's World Cup final. On the subject of those two players, Kevin Egan, ESPN soccer analyst, join SportsCenter.
2: This will be one of the headlines heading into Sunday's final. 20 years plus in the difference, two absolute greats for Barcelona, although Yamal is only 19 years of age. And many people said Lamine Yamal was touched by God in that sort of a moment as a young kid getting that photograph with Lionel Messi. It'll dominate the headlines. Messi has been the greatest of all time for me and many people. Well, Lamine Yamal is a young superstar, a megastar that just turned 19 years of age this week, and it doesn't look like the weight of a nation on him causes them any issues whatsoever. I think Spain are going to control a lot of the ball. Lamine Yamal is going to want to get at the Argentine defense early, but we're going to see a resolute Argentina yet again. Two diametrically opposed styles of play as Messi and Yamal go head-to-head in the grand showpiece.
1: 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Don't forget, France, England play for third place today. France star Kylian Mbappe still has a chance to win the golden boot. Coming up, the night's top play, which includes more from the night in a W and Bill Belichick hoping for much better results in year two in Chapel Hill. That's next. This is SportsCenter All Night on ESPN Radio.
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2: Well, it's a 10-point game with 3 minutes left to play. Cloud, slot three look, bounces every part of the rim to drop. It's a Cloud 9 moment.
3: And Natasha Cloud had 15. Sydney Taylor had four threes, 19 in all. Sky beat Los Angeles 96-82. Neka Gumbukwe became the Sparks' career scoring leader, finished with 18 points and 12 rebounds.
4: Points for Mabry. Carves out space. Misses the fall away.
5: Good defense.
4: Reese leaks out. Here comes Angel. 17 points for Reese.
3: 23 and 12 did Angel Reese have. Nas Hillman scored 24 in a perfect shooting night. Atlanta beats Toronto 111-92. Hillman 8 of 8 in the field, hitting 4 3-pointers, made 4 free throws without a miss as well.
6: McCon back to the mid-range. The pull-up is good again. Layla McCon with 24. She has matched her season high.
7: Yeah, Hill getting caught in that pick and then trying to go over the top. You're trailing and you're top locking it, and LeCon just understands how to create space.
3: All the calls on Ion. Layla LeCon scored a career high 26. Sun 96-83 winners over the Mercury in the first of back-to-back for these two teams. The nice top play comes from the W with Caitlin Clark exploding for the Fever.
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9: Are you not entertained?
10: Clark gets it back. Halfway through the shot clock. At the logo. Step back. Sidestep. Three. Left wing. Good! Caitlin Clark. A Fever franchise record. 41 points. And the Fever lead by 3 with 38 seconds to go. Timeout Seattle.
3: 93-5, the fan, the call. Caitlin Clark, career high 45 with 10 assists. First 40-10 game in WNBA history. She became the fastest player in league history also to make 200 career threes, doing it in 74 games. And those 45 points came in 29 minutes, 28 seconds. First player in the league to score 45-plus in fewer than 30 minutes. I'd say that's a night's work right there. More ACC media days. North Carolina coach Bill Belichick hoping his Tar Heels benefit from lessons learned in year one. North Carolina won just 4 games under the 6-time Super Bowl head coach. Belichick on Friday during ACC preseason media days praising his players for working harder.
11: I think the biggest thing has been to see the improvement that we made. You know, our players that carried over from last year saw the improvement that they made. I mean, we're stronger, we're faster, and we're better, you know, football players fundamentally and with technique and so forth. And just to continue to do that. And so, you know, those guys, you know, we hit a lot of, you know, PRs, personal records after practice with, you know, speeds, lifts, and so forth. And, you know, I think it's just an indication of our work ethic and the culture that we're establishing, and the guys who are leading the pack are, you know, doing a great job of, you know, setting the pace with their work ethic and establishing that culture.
3: And this Paul Feinbaum on Get Up on Belichick heading to year two in Chapel Hill.
12: I think his college future, no one's taking away his 6 Super Bowls, but ending like he is going to end is really embarrassing and sad, and in many ways pathetic, because this didn't have to happen. He only took this job because he was bitter that he couldn't get an NFL job. He chose the wrong place. He has tried to use the magic of yesteryear, and it simply hasn't worked. And I'll break it to everyone who is curious how many games they're going to win this year. Their over and under in Vegas is 4.5. 5 wins would be considered a success, and that would mean another embarrassment. He won't get fired, but he should seriously consider retirement.
3: In the meantime, if you look up at the standings by year's end, Eric McClain, ACC Network analyst who joined Amber and Ian, says this is a team that will be there.
13: I think we're going to see SMU be the second team that kind of fills in there. There's a lot to like with Kevin Jennings coming back as a third-year starter. He was injured a lot last year and still, you know, was able to really push the ball downfield, was still able to, you know, really just be dynamic with how he ran that offense. And, you know, they were a play away from being back in the ACC championship and, you know, ultimately, most likely, you know, being back in the college football playoff. Just couldn't finish, you know, the drill out west in a crazy, you know, late-night West Coast game against Cal. You know, so I think there's a lot of promise there.
3: And don't forget, middle game of three for the Yankees and Dodgers right here on ESPN Radio tonight, 7:30 Eastern. Speaking of coming up, Dodgers strike late at the ballpark in the Bronx, and Caitlin Clark has a memorable night. That's next. This is SportsCenter All Night on ESPN Radio.
5: Hey, this is Rich Eisen. Coming up on Monday, we've got a new World Cup champion crown. Taylor Twellman joins us to talk about it. The Cleveland Browns are in our Fort Downs spotlight. And a diehard Bears fan himself, Jake Johnson from the new movie The Dink, is in studio. 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
0: Sports Center All Night. 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
18: Back for season two. 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
19: Walker Kessler is now a centerpiece of the Lakers. 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
22: 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Now the 2-2 pitch. Launch to right field. 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
3: Caitlin Clark shoots the lights out for the Fever. A look at Argentina's quest for two straight World Cup titles and the Red Sox streak on. 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Still undecided, but we get it started on that diamond and perhaps a preview of the Fall Classic. Iconic franchises, the Dodgers, the Yankees from the ballpark in the Bronx. The series opener had the Yanks up a run in the seventh, tying run aboard for LA, facing Yankees ace Gerrit Cole.
22: Muncy has worked the count even. Now the 2-2 pitch. Launched to right field. Muncy drops the bat and the hammer. Dodgers up 2-1 as Muncy sends one to the second deck.
3: Indeed, AM 570 LA Sports. That two-run jack in the seventh off the bat of Muncy against Cole on his 103rd and final pitch was

0: the ball great tonight, but it's one you know.
1: Yeah, I mean, in that regard, you know, it's nice. It's nice to push the stamina to, you know, get back out there and for an extra hitter and just keep, you know, keep going for it, keep competing. So, you know, that's a great, you know, learning opportunity physically and obviously, you know, getting deeper into the second half and a good learning opportunity as well that, you know, it's not over till it's over. You got to keep making pitches, especially against, you know, a great team like the Dodgers. So.
2: Yeah, tune in for more baseball action today. It's the middle game of three for these two teams. Yankees hosting the Dodgers. It's presented by Progressive Insurance. Coverage begins at 7:30 Eastern right here on ESPN Radio and the ESPN app. The Yankees dropped to 18-20 without their captain Aaron Judge, still sidelined with a fractured rib. His broken rib still has not fully healed. The Yankee star has not been cleared to resume baseball activities. Judge hasn't played since May 31st with that stress fracture of his right ribs. A scan during the All-Star break showed partial healing. The Yankees 36-23 with him. I mentioned 2 under .500 without this boon pregame, comparing their time without him in 23 to this season.
0: Take the best player out of your lineup. There's some similarities there because of the person, but we weren't as good a team then, you know, so we weren't equipped to handle that, and feel like we are much more equipped now with some of our depth and some of our young players that are now integral parts of the team that, you know, hopefully we're set up to handle that better. And I think, you know, outside of the 10-game stretch where we were terrible, you know, for the most part, we have played well and better than when that happened in 23.
2: Yeah, also sideline for the Yankees, Giancarlo Stanton, Max Fried, Carlos Rodon, but Fried began a rehab assignment. The Yankees did get help from the hottest AL East team.
3: What he brings.
4: So one swing and a high fly ball towards the monster. It's up. It's deep. Narvaez bat flips. It's gone. And Anna lands down. Perfect day just somehow got more perfect. Solo shot. Narvaez. 10-0 Red Sox.
2: And Masataka Yoshida and that guy, Carlos Narvaez, each went deep. Narvaez drove in three. Boston 10-0 over Tampa Bay for their 10th straight win in the front end of their doubleheader. The Red Sox out hit the AL East leaders 15-3, and they finished them off again in the nightcap.
4: Right-hander Mason Englert delivers, and Abreu cracks one in the air right. Back towards the bullpen. It's over the bullpen. It's out of here. For a second time tonight,
5: he
4: two shots for Willy Abreu, and he gives the Red Sox the lead right on back. 4-3 in the third.
2: Now both those calls on 93.7 FM WEEI. Willy Abreu, two home runs. Wilson Contreras also went deep in his first game back from a five-game suspension. Red Sox extended their winning streak to 11 in a row. 5-3 in the nightcap and a doubleheader sweep of the Rays. The streak is the longest for the Red Sox since September 15th through the 25th of 2016. Boston moved to .500 for the first time since its second game of this season. Yeah, Boston's been hot of late. Kalen Clark, though, was sizzling on Friday.
6: It goes against the rookie Johnson, who was in college at LSU a few months ago. Clark, left wing, step back three. Oh, yeah. CC's locked in tonight. It's 52-35 Fever and 6:45 to go in the second.
7: Mike, she's feeling good seeing that ball go through the net.
6: Defended by Timpson, dishes down low. Kalen, step back, deep three, good! With 2:22 to go, number 22 has a new career high, 38 points, like the Iowa days here in Indy. Clark gets it back, halfway through the shot clock, at the logo, step back, sidestep three, left wing, good! Kalen Clark, a Fever franchise record, 41 points, and the Fever lead by three with 38 seconds to go. Timeout Seattle.
7: 41 points for 2-2.
2: That's 93-5. The Fan on those calls. Kalen Clark scored a career-high 45 points with 10 assists in the first 40-10 game in WNBA history. Fever beat Seattle 110-107, and he did every bit of that night from Clark, who had four steals, two blocks, and also became the fastest player in WNBA history to make 200 career three-pointers, doing it in 74 games. Her 45 points came in 29 minutes, 28 seconds, also making her the WNBA's first player to score 45 plus.

0: in fewer than 30 minutes. This was Clark postgame on Ion TV.
1: Kalen, a career high performance out of minutes restriction. I mean, just how comfortable were you out there? You seemed like you were in a flow from the start.
2: Yeah, just thought I was aggressive from the start and, you know, missed a shot, came back, would make the next. I knew my team needed me to step up with AB out, but just proud of this group. I were down eight, I think, with 4 minutes to play. So just some true resiliency, but we got another one tomorrow. So this is great, but let's move on.
1: And the defense stepped up when it mattered. How were you guys able to get stops late?
2: Yeah, it was kind of an embarrassing performance on the defensive end, I'll be honest. So we really got to find a way to be better, and I think we can simplify a little bit, make it easier on ourselves. But like you said, we came up with big stops when we needed it. So proud of our group, got some big rebounds, made free throws down the stretch, so proud of us.
1: 45 points. That's the most points by a Fever player in a game in franchise history. I know you're used to making history, but what does that one mean to you?
2: I mean, it's cool.
0: This is her coach, Stephanie White.
3: It's incredible. I mean, it's special. She does things that we haven't seen. She had a lot of bounce early. You know, you could tell she was feeling better. She was feeling good. And, you know, in the moment, sometimes it's surreal to see. You know, heck, I didn't you look down at the stat sheet, and I'm looking at different numbers. I look down at the stat sheet at the end of the game, and it's like 45 and 10. Oh, I mean, just incredible. Just absolutely incredible performance.
4: Once again, the NBA world waiting with bated breath for LeBron James to make up his mind.
5: LeBron James wants to be in a competing environment. He wants to play meaningful basketball.
6: The team he chooses, I don't know yet. We're not worried about nobody's opinions or anything like that. He's going to make the best decision for himself. We'll see what happens.
7: This is one of the more fascinating NBA free agencies we've ever seen because LeBron's asking price is so low and his impact could be so high, which enables so many different teams to give themselves a chance.
0: Yeah, LeBron James still undecided about where he'll play next season. The NBA's all-time leading scorer, a current free agent. Teams like Cleveland, Miami, Philadelphia, Golden State have been mentioned. He talked about them on Thursday, gave no hints. James, though, the NBA's oldest active player entering his 24th season, had this on factors that could lead him to a decision.
8: I want to, you know, join a franchise that kind of shares the same, you know, model as myself, and that's like practicing championship habits every day, but trusting the process more than anything. I think you trust the process of actually getting to that.
0: Yeah, those are the Philly fans jumping in because trust the process. You know what the true definition of trust the process is, right? It's lose games intentionally. I'm not sure they're going to be doing that if they had LeBron James. This Dave McMenamin on SportsCenter.
9: In the conversations that I've had in the last 24 hours in New York City, it seems like an Eastern Conference team will win the LeBron James sweepstakes. It's not saying that he has told Minnesota they're out or told Golden State they're out, but if it's about trying to play competitive basketball and possibly add a fifth championship to avoid basically two NBA Finals type series in the playoffs just to get to the finals, yep, in the Spurs and OKC, you could have a better pathway with either Cleveland, Miami, or Philly.
0: Yeah, and it might not just be one more season for LBJ. This Brian Windhorst.
7: Yeah, I think the teams that are chasing him were watching this as closely as the fans, Hannah. And the one thing that he said the last 2 days that I think is important and relevant is that he does not see this as a one-off situation. Now, he can't predict his health. He can't predict how he's going to feel at the end of the upcoming season, but he's looking at this as the last part of his career, not necessarily the last year of his career. And that is relevant. And that is relevant for what a team might do to get him, what a team might do after they receive him, and the decisions that go around acquiring a player like LeBron James. And I think it's certainly, if you're a team like Miami or a team like Golden State, teams that may not be at their best in this year, might be better a year from now when you get Jimmy Butler back, when you're able to add some shooting around Giannis Antetokounmpo, hearing that probably lifted your eyebrow.
10: Argentina's quest for back-to-back World Cups is still alive as they win a thriller 2-1 over England.
11: It seems to just mean a little bit more to this Argentinian side to get over the line for their country.
12: Whether it was in normal time or whether it was going to be in extra time, Argentina were always going to win that game.
13: Lionel Messi is the greatest player I have ever seen.
14: He's done it yet again. He really stood up and said, come with me.
15: It was an absolutely brilliant performance from the greatest of all time, and they booked their place in yet another World Cup final, and this time set to take on Messi's old friends in Spain.
0: They've been the cardiac team of this World Cup. Argentina has 12 goals in the 75th minute or later. No other country has more than six in those late game situations. How about this? They've been tied entering the second half stoppage time in all four of their knockout stage matches. They have twice gone from trailing in the 75th minute, 2-0 against Egypt, 1-0 against England, winning in regulation following a stoppage time goal. But it would be different against Spain, says Hercules Gomez. The importance of that first goal.
16: The first goal is so important here because it sets the tone. It dictates who has the ball. And if you have the ball, it's over. If Argentina allows Spain to score like France did, they're never going to touch the ball. They're never even going to come close to it. But then I started thinking to myself, when has Argentina cared about that?
17: Yeah.
16: When has Argentina cared about it? I still think it's important. But I think it matters more to Spain because Argentina, I'm sitting here talking about the midfield of Rodri and Spain and what they can do. And one of the best players in the world in the central positions for Spain is sitting on the bench because they're that good for Spain in the midfield. But Argentina has not cared. And if you look at what they've done against England, there was a 20-minute span where England completed two passes. I really feel you need to score the first goal because both midfielders are so good, they're not going to allow you to have that ball.
0: On the subject of a fast start, ESPN FC senior writer Mark Ogden joining Game Night.
18: I think Argentina is a team that likes chaos. That team is all about chaos. It's about taking it to the end. It's about fighting. It's about the spirit they've got. It's about the tenacity. And obviously, in Messi, they've got a guy that can pull a game out of the fire. But Spain are a very controlled team. Spain do everything methodically. Argentina, not just at this World Cup, any World Cup, they are a team that just plays like they're playing the street. They play off the cuff. They don't play to the same sort of rigid structure that the European teams do. And that's why, at times, they're quite vulnerable to conceding goals. But if you want any team in this World Cup to score a goal in the last 5 minutes to win your game or draw your game, it's Argentina.
0: Yeah, Lionel Messi currently leads the Golden Boot race at age 39, looking to break the record for oldest Golden Boot winner by a full 9 years. Argentina is seeking back-to-back World Cup championships, seeking to tie Germany for the second most World Cup titles, four by any country. But they'll need help from others, says Jonathan Bornstein, a former U.S. men's national team player joining Unsportsmanlike.
19: It is vital that these other players step up, right? Although he is probably the best player in the world, and, you know, this is a team sport, and it takes other guys' abilities to be able to impact the game and make a stamp along with him. We have seen these players, Enzo Fernandez, Martinez, as well, have great performances and score late goals in conjunction with Messi getting assists and scoring. So I do think they have a very strong attack, players who can come off the bench and make an impact. And it makes for a very exciting final for all of us.
0: 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Coming up, some stellar rounds of the Open Championship, which also had some controversy, and back to baseball with the Braves put it on the Rangers. That's next. 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
1: Yeah, we're back on SportsCenter All Night with the Open Championship from Royal Birkdale, round two. Lucas Herbert and Sam Burns in the record books, matching a major championship record with 62s in that second round of the British Open. The previous career low for Herbert, who is your leader at 8-under, was 67 at a major. Here was he and Burns following their stellar rounds.
2: That's pretty cool. I just saw the list before of guys who have shot 62, and it sounds like we just added another one to it out there with Sam as well. So that's a really cool list to be a part of. Even that whole back nine today, it was not lost on me. The amount of history in major championships and the opportunity I had to obviously break the record, but then to tie it as well, is still something that I'm really proud of.
3: Did you think there were two 62s out there today?
4: Maybe. I didn't think so, but I had no idea that was to tie the record. I wasn't aware of that until after I finished. But, yeah, I think my goal coming into the day was just try to get to red numbers and, was able to do that, plus a couple.
1: That was more Schlabel with that question. Two-time major champ Bryson DeChambeau is a three off the pace, though he was assessed a two-stroke penalty following his round on the fifth hole under Rule 8.1 for inadvertently improving the area of his intended swing. This chief rules referee, Grant Moyer, on the decision to go that route.
5: I'm going to explain the technicalities of the rule here for you. Rule 8.1 restricts what a player may do to improve any of the protected conditions affecting the stroke, and this includes the area of the player's intended swing. So an improvement means to alter one or more of the conditions affecting the stroke so that the player gains a potential advantage for the stroke. Now, I would stress that this applies even when the action is accidental, as it was in Bryson's case.
1: DeChambeau finished birdie. He's one shot behind the 36-hole leader, Herbert. But after the round officials took him back to the fifth hole, video indicated he might have improved the path of his swing by stomping on the ground of the high grass behind the ball. This, Mark Schlabel.
6: After an animated exchange with R&A rules officials at the fifth hole following his round, Bryson DeChambeau spent nearly 20 minutes in the scoring tent before the R&A announced it was assessing a two-stroke penalty for what they called an accidental improvement of the, quote, protected conditions affecting the stroke. DeChambeau then walked past assembled media and asked, "Are you guys having a good night?" He was then asked if he was having a good night, to which he said, "I'm having a great night. I'm going to hit some golf balls." DeChambeau then went to the driving range for 45 minutes. His manager was asked if DeChambeau would be playing in Saturday's third round, to which he responded, "We'll see."
1: Yeah, he was visibly frustrated. You could kind of understand it was inadvertent, so his score went from 66 to 68. First round leader, Jackson Suber, he is two strokes off the pace. Scottie Scheffler, world number one and the defending champ, trails by four in a bid to become the first player to defend his Open title since Patrick Harrington in 2008. And meantime, of note, Scheffler missed the cut at the Genesis Scottish Open for the first time since the FedEx St. Jude in 22. Matt Fitzpatrick's streak of 28 consecutive made cuts came to an end as well. Keep up with the Open Championship scores on ESPN.com. Back to baseball, bloodbaths for the Nationals and Braves.
7: Now the 1-0, Chaparro swings and he clocks one deep to left on the line. That is out of here. A scorching line drive home to the left from Chaparro. A three-run shot. 18-2. Nats are leading. And Andres Chaparro has driven in eight runs all by his lonesome.
1: He had Nationals Radio Network. He had two home runs, four hits, eight RBIs. Washington, 23 runs, 21 hits, 23-4 over the A's, who've lost 10 straight.
8: Well, that's really spreading it around, isn't it? Here's the 0-1 pitch. And Baldwin pounds it. Deep right center field to the bullpen. Out of here. I mean, he laid the wood to it. It's a three-run homer, and it's 5-0 Braves. That is a massive stroke out there from Drake Baldwin. That was killed.
1: That's 680 the fan. Drake Baldwin, Matt Olson, Austin Riley went deep. Atlanta's 19-hit outburst. Chris Sale, 7 shutout, 2-hit frames. Braves pound the Rangers 15-1.
9: The kick and the 2-2. There's a swing and a line drive, base hit left center field. Mindroth scores. Antonacci right behind him. Murakami to third. He's going to be sent, and he will score from first base. That is a bases clearing double for Colson Montgomery, and it's 8-2.
1: That's ESPN 1000. Colson Montgomery, that three-run two-sacker. Braden Montgomery mats his career high with four RBIs. White Sox extend their win streak to 4-12-4 over the Jays.
10: Really on a jam shot to Keisho. This ball hit well for Jeffers. High fly ball. Deep left field. Holding up at the wall. No, it's gone into the third row for a Ryan Jeffers home run. And the Twins lead it 4-1 at Wrigley. What a swing from Ryan Jeffers. It was a sweeper that didn't sweep. And Jeffers rounds the bases with his eighth home run. And the Twins have the lead.
1: That's the Treasure Island Baseball Network. Ryan Jeffers, go ahead, three-run jack. Twins beat the Cubs 5-2. They're back to 500 for the first time since April 22nd and won three straight in 10 of 14. Garrett Mitchell's two-out single in the 10th scored Jackson Churio. Brewers over the Marlins 2-1 to snap a three-game skid. Griffin Conine homered for the Fish, as did Joey Ortiz for Milwaukee. Coming up, Max Muncy had the deciding blow in the Bronx and will spotlight Spain's dominant D in advance of Sunday's World Cup final against Argentina. That's next. 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
11: So about this. 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I see the trailer on it. And see you got up in the suspended up in the.
12: 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We are back, baby. We're back.
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18: 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Sirianni and Hurts, what's going on? Hurts' teammates don't like him as much as they like AJ Brown. I'm walking in the supermarket yesterday. You know what? I looked up to my left, and what did I see? A big Wheaties box with Jalen Hurts on the cover. And I sat there with a smile and a smirk on my face because this guy is going to get everybody this year.
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19: 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And I told this to Ray Romano's face when he was here, because he sang Eminem with his sons came up, you know, did some choreography behind him with a winning performance.
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1: Again, our top stories, Caitlin Clark erupts 45 points in the Fever's win over the Storm. LeBron still in decision mode regarding his free agent future. Lucas Herbert, Sam Burns shoot 62s at the Open Championship, led by Herbert. 2 days out from the World Cup final, Spain and Argentina, and the Dodgers get a big blow late to win in the Bronx.
2: Muncy has worked the count even. Now the 2-2 pitch. Launch to right field. Muncy drops the bat and the hammer. Dodgers up 2-1 as Muncy sends one to the second deck.
1: Yes, Max Muncy. That was your game-winning blow. AM 570 LA Sports. Muncy's two-run home run in the seventh on Garrett Cole's 103rd and final pitch. Dodgers 2-1 over the Yankees in the first game in the Bronx since winning the World Series there in 2024. Cole, that was his only blemish of the night, had this postgame.
3: I thought it was pretty good. We did a good job kind of getting out of the jam. It was the second or third with a couple runners on. Probably not enough first pitch strikes. And, the 3-0 count to Betts just kind of puts us up against the wall there. And again, I didn't make a pitch 3-2. So, I just didn't make two or three of those pitches that inning, and it cost us.
1: In the meantime, big sequence. Other than that eighth inning, Trent Grisham was thrown out at home on a Ben Rice one-out double. New York would have ultimately had the bases loaded with one out for All-Star MVP Cody Bellinger had he stayed, this New York skipper, Aaron Boone.
4: Because there's never any guarantees of that. And I think he was holding him up. And then I think he read the throw pretty well. So you're making a split second decision. A lot of times you've got to push the envelope a little bit with one out. Obviously no outs is very different. So you're going to be a little conservative with where we are in the order. They might go the righty there, or they walk Goldie anyway. But I thought it was a decisive decision where he was probably holding him, but read the throw properly. And you got Mookie on the run throwing. You'd hate to leave that run on the table with the guy running off balance. Made a play. But I don't have an issue with this end.
1: Hey, tune into baseball action today. It's the Yankees and Dodgers again, middle game of three. 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Coverage begins at 7:30 Eastern right here on ESPN Radio and the ESPN app. Shohei Ohtani went 0-for-4, a pair of warning track flyouts. This 5 days after the four-time MVP had a lubricant injected into his irritated left knee. He last pitched on July 3rd. The team plans to manage his workload, giving him off days after pitching starts when possible. He's got 22 home runs, 58 knocked in, .179 ERA, and 14 mound starts. This is skipper Dave Roberts.
5: For clarity, he got an Orthovis shot, injection, which is like a lubricant. We got a lubricant in his knee, and that was what took place that Sunday. I think that it gives him some relief in his knee, which we were hoping to get, and then the 4 days off from activity, which gets it all to kind of settle in. And then as far as plan of action, have him in the lineup for these three games and watch him play catch, and probably, I think the expectation is have him pitch on Wednesday in Philadelphia. No fluid drain.
6: Just the Orthovis shot.
1: On the subject of Ohtani, on paper, Ipe Muzahara was Shohei Ohtani's interpreter, but he was so much more than that. They were a team, closer than brothers, until it all went horribly wrong. From 30 for 30 podcast, the betrayal of Shohei Ohtani tells us the story of a relationship that detonated into one of sports' biggest scandals, premiering Monday wherever you get your podcasts. More from Friday's Diamond Play. O's win streak extended.
7: Taylor Ward mashes one. Left field and deep. Backing up Wade. Turning around. And that baby is out of here. A home run. And Baltimore takes the lead. They have jumped on Brian King. A two-run homer for Ward, number seven, and it's 3-2 Baltimore.
1: As WBAL, Taylor Ward, go-ahead two-run shot in the eighth. O's beat the Astros 3-2 to extend their season-best win streak to 5 games.
2: Here's the pitch. And a swing and a ground ball the other way. That's through for a hit.
6: Royals have tied it. Here comes Lofton around third. He will score! And the Royals walk it off with a 7-6 win in 10 innings.
1: As 96-5, the Fan, Carter Jensen, two-run single, caps a four-run rally in the 10th. Royals 7-6 over the Padres. They snap a five-game slide. Ty France launched a solo home run for the Friars with two outs in the ninth to tie the score at 3.
8: Altman takes his lead off second. Green's at first. The 1-0 is swinging a fly ball. Right field deep to the gap. Adell on the run. He won't get it. It's past his glove to the wall. Altman is in. Green's around third. He will score. Two out. Two-run double for Ha-Yu Lee. Tigers take the lead.
1: How you doing, Lee? 97-1 the ticket. That was game winner in the night. Troy Melton and Keiter Montero combined on a five-hitter. Tigers 2-1 over the Angels. Detroit may not be a seller at the deadline after all. They've won 7 of 9.
6: Right-hander against right-hander. First pitch, and Steer drives this one high in the air, deep toward right center field. McCarthy on the run. Can't get it. It's off the wall, and it caroms away. Rolling along the track back toward center. Picked up at the wall. They're waving him around. Here's the relay to the plate. The throw. That's it! Steer with an inside the park home run.
1: He had one in, one out. 700 WLW. Spencer Steer, two home runs, including that inside the park. Reds beat the Rockies 7-2. Steer and Eugenio Suarez went back-to-back in the sixth inning. Elliot De La Cruz had three singles and a long ball as well for the Reds.
9: Bases loaded, one out, the one strike pitch. Swing. There's a shot in the deep right center field. Way back there, and adios! Pelota! It's a grand slam! Willie Adames cleans them off with an opposite field home run, and suddenly it is 7-0 Giants.
1: You know, the great John Miller on KNBR. Willie Adames grand slam, more than enough offense for Landon Roop and two relievers. They combine on a two-hitter. 7-0 San Francisco over Seattle. And Ivan Herrera's ninth inning sack fly was the difference as the Cardinals shaved the Diamondbacks 5-4.
10: Once again, the NBA world waiting with bated breath for LeBron James to make up his mind.
11: LeBron James wants to be in a competing environment. He wants to play meaningful basketball.
12: We're not worried about nobody's opinions or anything like that. He's going to make the best decision for himself.
1: LeBron's still figuring it out. Harry Douglas, though, wondering if Miami might not be the right fit.
13: The Miami Heat. They do not have those floor spacers like I feel like the Philadelphia 76ers do, like the Cleveland Cavaliers do, or like the Golden State Warriors do. So that's the one knock on Miami, in my opinion, is that they don't have the floor spacers that we are so accustomed to seeing when LeBron James has won at the highest level at any destination he has been in the NBA.
1: Now, Freddie Coleman wondering if LBJ ultimately, whatever team he goes to, would be okay with being as low as the third option.
14: LeBron does not want to be an afterthought. That's a blow to his ego. It's a blow to his pride. And I get it. When you're not used to being an afterthought ever in your NBA Hall of Fame career, the last thing you want to do in your final sunset golden years is to be, oh, we got LeBron over there. Let's give him the basketball. He went through that with the Lakers until guys started getting injured. And he said, nah, I don't like this. Nah, son, I'm used to being, if I'm not going to be the king, I'm not going to be thrown into a moat with alligators. I'm not going to have that.
1: You haven't.
14: Nah, I don't like this. Nah, son, I'm used to being, if I'm not going to be the king, I'm not going to be thrown into a moat with alligators. I'm not going to have that.
1: You have a sense that this is going to happen on Monday. Like LeBron's waiting for this World Cup to play out, and then he's going to have the stage to himself on Monday. But it has dragged on, Evan Cohen.
15: This is a reminder of, I think, all of the people that don't like LeBron, why they don't like LeBron. Because when we're sitting here, we're saying, what is he waiting for? The only thing that people can come up with is attention. No team has made a move during this time of from the moment that he said goodbye to the Lakers till now. Correct me if I'm wrong. No team of the candidate pool has made a move that would sway his opinion.
8: Mark gets it back, halfway through the shot clock, at the logo, step back, sidestep, three left wing, good! Caitlin Clark, a Fever franchise record, 41 points, and the Fever lead by 3 with 38 seconds to go. Timeout Seattle.
16: 41 points for 2-2.
1: That's 93.5 The Fan. She finished with a career-high 45 with 10 assists. First 40-10 game in WNBA history. Those 45 points came in 29 minutes, 28 seconds, marking her becoming the first WNBA player to score 45-plus in fewer than 30 minutes. This game night's Gabe Neitzel on the historic scoring performance from CC.
16: There just aren't as many opportunities when you're only playing a 40-minute game. Yeah. You know, that extra 8 minutes that you see in an NBA game can add a lot of those ridiculous numbers that we end up seeing over on the NBA side. So to be able to do this in 40 minutes of game action, and again, she only played 29, but that to me is just somebody who just completely understands and is in control of the game. She understands the attention that she's going to get. She understands where the help is going to come from. So when she's able to evade a defender or two, she knows where the help's coming from. She knows who's going to be open. And, oh, by the way, Kelsey Mitchell, we already know how good of a player she is as well, because when Caitlin Clark was injured last year, she was the one, she was the engine that was making that fever playoff push go. So for her to score 30 points on top of that and then to have them be the combo of, you know, one player has 40, the other has 30, that's never happened in WNBA history before either. So just an exciting all-around night for the Fever.
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18: They're the two best teams. They thoroughly deserve it.
19: Messi has been the greatest of all time for me and many people.
20: They just won't quit.
19: Well, Lamine Yamal is a young superstar, a megastar.
21: And you're just new to soccer. Come Sunday, you will be seeing the football soccer version of Brady and Jordan.
22: Something I don't think we'll ever see again.
23: Their sport is their religion.
21: But for one last Sunday, we'll be able to see the greatest player who ever laced them up play for the biggest trophy ever.
1: Spain-Argentina World Cup final on Sunday in East Rutherford. Spain winning the Nations League in 2023, European Championship in 2024, setting the foundation for where they are today. And where they are, tied for the fewest goals against one in this World Cup. They have outscored opponents 13-1. First team with seven consecutive World Cup clean sheets. No goals from 22 through the round of 16 here in 26, seeking European Championship World Cup double in the same year, unbeaten in their last two major tournaments, 24 Euros, 26 World Cup, longest unbeaten streak, 36 straight matches without a loss. What makes that defense so suffocating? ESPN FC senior writer Mark Ogden joining game night.
24: They've got a great goalkeeper in Naisimon. He's just so solid, you know. He doesn't, he's let one goal in all competition. He's a very, very good goalkeeper. But I think the secret to Spain is that when they have the ball, they never lose the ball. They are so good in possession. Sometimes they're quite boring to watch, I have to say. They pass it sideways, pass it around. They kind of play a way that frustrates the opposition, just basically starves the opposition of the ball. That is the issue.

0: issue. But when Spain do concede possession, they are still very organised. They've got very good defenders and very good kind of routines to kind of close the space off. So Spain are just a, like I said, they're a hard team to watch at times, but they are absolute masters at keeping the ball out of the net.
1: And again, Argentina seeking back-to-back World Cup championships. Hercules Gomez, ESPN FC analyst on Get Up, on what Spain needs to do to get the upper hand.
2: They control the midfield. There's the reemergence of this guy named Rodri. When he was at Manchester City, he led them to win everything. Champions League, league, everything. And he was the best, not only central player in the world, but the best player in the world. When Rodri controls the game, when the midfield is controlled by Spain, you are in trouble. You are chasing shadows. You're chasing cars as a dog. It's what you're doing. You cannot get the ball. They won't give you a sniff. And he is the orchestrator. He's the guy at the helm moving, sending the ball here, running there, orchestrating. He's the one with the brain. If they allow him to be the man in the center of the field, Argentina's done.
1: Now, Argentina looking to tie Germany and Italy for the second most World Cup titles, four, by any country, while also becoming the first nation to win four consecutive major international tournaments after winning the Copa America in 21 and 24. Alejandro Moreno, ESPN FC soccer analyst, on Spain star Yamal needing to take his game to another level against Messi in Argentina.
3: I think we've seen enough of Lionel Messi over the course of his career, yeah. And certainly we've seen enough of Lionel Messi in this World Cup to know full well that he will have a Messi moment at some point during this final. The question is as to whether Lamine Yamal will have his moment. I have no issues, no doubt whatsoever, that eventually Messi will find the game and eventually there will be a situation in which he has a positive impact on the game for Argentina. If you're a Spanish fan, you want to see the same thing from Lamine Yamal, that there will be a moment or two in this final in which you need to be one of those guys, mm-hmm. one of those guys that elevates your level of play to where nobody else can catch you, where you elevate yourself and bring the team with you, and you're able to then have a positive impact for your team. What better time to do it if you're Lamine Yamal? You still haven't done that just yet in this World Cup, not to that level.
4: Yeah.
3: What better time to do it than in the World Cup final against Argentina and against Lionel Messi?
1: On the subject of those two stars, almost two decades ago, photographer Juan Monfort didn't think much about this photo shoot of a teenage Lionel Messi bathing a cute baby boy in a plastic bathtub. Years later, that infant, you might have seen this already, blossomed into Yamal, who is in the way of Messi's World Cup repeat. The Argentina captain called the photo in 2007 incredible, praising the Spanish winger ahead of Sunday's World Cup final. On the subject of those two players, Kevin Egan, ESPN soccer analyst, join SportsCenter.
5: This will be one of the headlines heading into Sunday's final. 20 years plus in the difference, two absolute greats for Barcelona, although Yamal is only 19 years of age. And many people said Lamine Yamal was touched by God in that sort of a moment as a young kid getting that photograph with Lionel Messi. It'll dominate the headlines. Messi has been the greatest of all time for me and many people. But Lamine Yamal is a young superstar, a megastar that just turned 19 years of age this week, and it doesn't look like the weight of a nation on him causes them any issues whatsoever. I think Spain are going to control a lot of the ball. Lamine Yamal is going to want to get at the Argentine defense early, but we're going to see a resolute Argentina yet again. Two diametrically opposed styles of play as Messi and Yamal go head to head in the grand showpiece.
1: 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Don't forget, France, England play for third place today. France star Kylian Mbappe still has a chance to win the golden boot. Coming up, tonight's top play, which includes more from the night in a W, and Bill Belichick hoping for much better results in year two in Chapel Hill. That's next. This is SportsCenter All Night on ESPN Radio.
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2: Well, it's a 10-point game with 3 minutes left to play. Cloud, slot three look, bounces every part of the rim to drop. It's a Cloud 9 moment.
3: And Natasha Cloud had 15. Sydney Taylor had four threes, 19 in all. Sky beat Los Angeles 96-82. Neka Gumbukwe became the Sparks' career scoring leader, finished with 18 points and 12 rebounds.
4: Points for Mabry. Carves out space. Misses the fall away.
5: Good defense.
4: Reese leaks out. Here comes Angel. 17 points for Reese.
3: 23 and 12 did Angel Reese have. Nas Hillman scored 24 in a perfect shooting night. Atlanta beats Toronto 111-92. Hillman 8 of 8 in the field, hitting 4 3-pointers, made 4 free throws without a miss as well.
6: McCann back to the mid-range. The pull-up is good again. Layla McCann with 24. She has matched her season high.
7: Yeah, Hill getting caught in that pick and then trying to go over the top. You're trailing and you're top locking it, and LeCon just understands how to create space.
3: All the calls on Ion. Layla LeCon scored a career high 26. Sun 96-83, winners over the Mercury in the first of back-to-back for these two teams. The night's top play comes from the W with Caitlin Clark exploding for the Fever.
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8: How good is that? Are you not entertained?
9: Clark gets it back, halfway through the shot clock, at the logo. Step back, sidestep, three left wing. Good! Caitlin Clark, a Fever franchise record, 41 points. And the Fever lead by 3 with 38 seconds to go. Timeout, Seattle.
10: 41 points.
3: 93-5, the fan, the call. Caitlin Clark, career high 45 with 10 assists. First 40-10 game in WNBA history. She became the fastest player in league history also to make 200 career threes, doing it in 74 games. And those 45 points came in 29 minutes, 28 seconds. First player in the league to score 45-plus in fewer than 30 minutes. I'd say that's a night's work right there. More ACC media days. North Carolina coach Bill Belichick hoping his Tar Heels benefit from lessons learned in year one. North Carolina won just 4 games under the 6-time Super Bowl head coach. Belichick on Friday during ACC preseason media days praising his players for working harder.
11: I think the biggest thing has been to see the improvement that we made. You know, our players that carried over from last year saw the improvement that they made. I mean, we're stronger, we're faster, and we're better, you know, football players fundamentally and with technique and so forth. And just to continue to do that. And so, you know, those guys, you know, we had a lot of, you know, PRs, personal records after practice with, you know, speeds, lifts, and so forth. And, you know, I think it's just an indication of our work ethic and the culture that we're establishing, and the guys who are leading the pack are, you know, doing a great job of, you know, setting the pace with their work ethic and establishing that culture.
3: And this Paul Feinbaum on Get Up on Belichick heading to year two in Chapel Hill.
12: I think his college future, no one's taking away his 6 Super Bowls, but ending like he is going to end is really embarrassing and sad, and in many ways pathetic, because this didn't have to happen. He only took this job because he was bitter that he couldn't get an NFL job. He chose the wrong place. He has tried to use the magic of yesteryear, and it simply hasn't worked. And I'll break it to everyone who is curious how many games are going to win this year. They're over and under in Vegas is 4.5. 5 wins would be considered a success, and that would mean another embarrassment. He won't get fired, but he should seriously consider retirement.
3: In the meantime, if you look up at the standings by year's end, Eric McClain, ACC Network analyst who joined Amber and Ian, says this is a team that will be there.
13: I think we're going to see SMU be the second team that kind of fills in there. There's a lot to like with Kevin Jennings coming back as a third-year starter. He was injured a lot last year and still, you know, was able to really push the ball downfield, was still able to, you know, really just be dynamic with how he ran that offense. And, you know, they were a play away from being back in the ACC championship and, you know, ultimately, most likely, you know, being back in the college football playoff. Just couldn't finish, you know, the drill out west in a crazy, you know, late-night West Coast game against Cal. You know, so I think there's a lot of promise there.
3: And don't forget, middle game of three for the Yankees and Dodgers right here on ESPN Radio tonight, 7:30 Eastern. Speaking of coming up, Dodgers strike late at the ballpark in the Bronx, and Caitlin Clark has a memorable night. That's next. This is SportsCenter All Night on ESPN Radio.
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23: 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He said, I'm not telling you America invented hamburgers. 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
27: 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Now the 2-2 pitch. Launched to right field. Muncy drops the bat.
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1: Caitlin Clark shoots the lights out for the Fever. A look at Argentina's quest for two straight World Cup titles and the Red Sox streak on. 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Still undecided, but we get it started on that diamond and perhaps a preview of the Fall Classic. Iconic franchises, the Dodgers, the Yankees from the ballpark in the Bronx. The series opener had the Yanks up a run in the seventh, tying run aboard for LA, facing Yankees ace Gerrit Cole.
27: Muncy has worked the count even. Now the 2-2 pitch. Lunge to right field. Muncy drops the bat and the hammer. Dodgers up 2-1 as Muncy sends one to the second deck.
1: Indeed, AM 570 LA Sports. That two-run jack in the seventh off the bat of Muncy against Cole on his 103rd and final pitch was your game-winning blow. Dodgers 2-1 over the Yanks in their first game in the Bronx since winning the 2024 World Series. Shohei Ohtani went 0-4 with a pair of warning track flyouts 5 days after the four-time MVP had a lubricant injected into his irritated left knee. Los Angeles began the second half improving to a league-best 62-36. This Cole and skipper Aaron Boone on leaving him in that critical at-bat.
2: You know, obviously in hindsight, I probably should grab him there. You know, pitched so well. I felt like he was competitive back in the Mookie at-bat, and I felt like he had enough to get Max and jumps out in front of him, but then got a mistake. So, you know, it's probably one I got Hedrick teed up there. That's probably on me. I should probably get him there, even though, you know, I felt like he was in a good place and obviously threw the ball great tonight, but it's one you know.
3: Yeah, I mean, in that regard, you know, it's not.

0: Yankees dropped to 18-20 without their captain Aaron Judge, still sidelined with a fractured rib. His broken rib still has not fully healed. The Yankee star has not been cleared to resume baseball activities. Judge hasn't played since May 31st with that stress fracture of his right ribs. A scan during the All-Star break showed partial healing. The Yankees 36-23 with him. I mentioned 2 under .500 without this Boone pregame, comparing their time without him in 23 to this season.
1: Take the best player out of your lineup. There's some similarities there because of the person, but we weren't as good a team then, you know, so we weren't equipped to handle that, and I feel like we are much more equipped now with some of our depth and some of our young players that are now integral parts of the team that, you know, hopefully we're set up to handle that better. And I think, you know, outside of the 10-game stretch where we were terrible, you know, for the most part, we have played well and better than when that happened in 23.
0: Now, also sideline for the Yankees, Giancarlo Stanton, Max Fried, Carlos Rodon. But Fried began a rehab assignment. The Yankees did get help from the hottest AL East team.
2: What he brings.
3: A one swing and a high fly ball towards the monster. It's up. It's deep. Narvaez bat flips. It's gone. And Anna lands down. Perfect day just somehow got more perfect. Solo shot Narvaez. 10-0 Red Sox.
0: And Masataka Yoshida and that guy, Carlos Narvaez, each went deep. Narvaez drove in three. Boston 10-0 over Tampa Bay for their 10th straight win in the front end of their doubleheader. The Red Sox out hit the AL East leaders 15-3, and they finished them off again in the nightcap.
3: Right-hander Mason Englert delivers, and Abreu cracks one in the air right. Back towards the bullpen. It's over the bullpen. It's out of here. For a second time tonight,
2: he did it again.
3: Two shots for Willy Abreu, and he gives the Red Sox the lead right on back. 4-3 in the third.
0: And both those calls on 93.7 FM WEEI. Willy Abreu, two home runs. Wilson Contreras also went deep in his first game back from a five-game suspension. Red Sox extended their winning streak to 11 in a row. 5-3 in the nightcap and a doubleheader sweep of the Rays. The streak is the longest for the Red Sox since September 15th through the 25th of 2016. Boston moved to 500 for the first time since its second game of this season. Yeah, Boston's been hot of late. Kalen Clark, though, was sizzling on Friday.
2: It goes against the rookie Johnson, who was in college at LSU a few months ago. Clark, left wing, step back three. Oh, yeah. CC's locked in tonight. It's 52-35 Fever and 6:45 to go in the second.
4: Right, she's feeling good seeing that ball go through the net.
2: Defended by Timpson, dishes down low. Caitlin, step back, deep three, good! With 2:22 to go, number 22 has a new career high, 38 points, like the Iowa days here in Indy. Clark gets it back, halfway through the shot clock, at the logo, step back, sidestep three, left wing, good! Caitlin Clark, a Fever franchise record, 41 points, and the Fever lead by three with 38 seconds to go. Timeout, Seattle.
4: 41 points for 2-2.
0: That's 93.5 The Fan on those calls. Caitlin Clark scored a career-high 45 points with 10 assists in the first 40-10 game in WNBA history. Fever beat Seattle 110-107, and he did every bit of that night from Clark, who had four steals, two blocks, and also became the fastest player in WNBA history to make 200 career three-pointers, doing it in 74 games. Her 45 points came in 29 minutes, 28 seconds, also making her the WNBA's first player to score 45 plus in fewer than 30 minutes. This was Clark postgame on Ion TV.
5: Kalen, a career high performance out of minutes restriction. I mean, just how comfortable were you out there? You seemed like you were in a flow from the start.
6: Yeah, just thought I was aggressive from the start and, you know, missed a shot, came back, would make the next. I knew my team needed me to step up with AB out, but just proud of this group. I were down eight, I think, with 4 minutes to play. So just some true resiliency, but we got another one tomorrow. So this is great, but let's move on.
5: And the defense stepped up when it mattered. How were you guys able to get stops late?
6: Yeah, it was kind of an embarrassing performance on the defensive end, I'll be honest. So we really got to find a way to be better, and I think we can simplify a little.

0: the stretch, so proud of us.
1: 45 points. That's the most points by a Fever player in a game in franchise history. I know you're used to making history, but what does that one mean to you?
0: I mean, it's cool. I don't really care. And I know what I'm capable of, and I know what this team is capable of. And it's my job to help us win and be the best team in the WNBA, and I don't think we're there yet, so it's my responsibility to help us get there. So we'll keep working.
1: Well said. Thanks, Caitlin.
0: Thanks.
2: And this is her coach, Stephanie White.
3: It's incredible. I mean, it's special. She does things that we haven't seen. She had a lot of bounce early. You know, you could tell she was feeling better. She was feeling good. And, you know, in the moment, sometimes it's surreal to see. You know, heck, you look down at the stat sheet, and I'm looking at different numbers. I look down at the stat sheet at the end of the game, and it's like 45 and 10. Oh, I mean, just incredible. Just absolutely incredible performance.
4: Once again, the NBA world waiting with bated breath for LeBron James to make up his mind.
5: LeBron James wants to be in a competing environment. He wants to play meaningful basketball.
6: The team he chooses, I don't know yet. We're not worried about nobody's opinions or anything like that. He's going to make the best decision for himself. We'll see what happens.
7: This is one of the more fascinating NBA free agencies we've ever seen because LeBron's asking price is so low and his impact could be so high, which enables so many different teams to give themselves a chance.
2: Well, LeBron James still undecided about where he'll play next season. The NBA's all-time leading scorer, a current free agent. Teams like Cleveland, Miami, Philadelphia, Golden State have been mentioned. He talked about them on Thursday, gave no hints. James, though, the NBA's oldest active player entering his 24th season, had this on factors that could lead him to a decision.
8: I want to, you know, join a franchise that kind of shares the same, you know, model as myself, and that's like practicing championship habits every day, but trusting the process more than anything. I think you trust the process of actually getting to that.
2: Yeah, those are the Philly fans jumping in because trust the process. You know what the true definition of trust the process is, right? It's lose games intentionally. I'm not sure they're going to be doing that if they had LeBron James. This Dave McMenamin on SportsCenter.
9: In the conversations I've had in the last 24 hours in New York City, it seems like an Eastern Conference team will win the LeBron James sweepstakes. It's not saying that he has told Minnesota they're out or told Golden State they're out, but if it's about trying to play competitive basketball and possibly add a fifth championship to avoid basically two NBA Finals type series in the playoffs just to get to the finals, yep, in the Spurs and OKC, you're going to have a better pathway with either Cleveland, Miami, or Philly.
2: Yeah, and it might not just be one more season for LBJ. This Brian Windhorst.
7: Yeah, I think the teams that are chasing him were watching this as closely as the fans, Hannah. And the one thing that he said the last 2 days that I think is important and relevant is that he does not see this as a one-off situation. Now, he can't predict his health. He can't predict how he's going to feel at the end of the upcoming season, but he's looking at this as the last part of his career, not necessarily the last year of his career. And that is relevant. And that is relevant for what a team might do to get him, what a team might do after they receive him, and the decisions that go around acquiring a player like LeBron James. And I think it's certainly, if you're a team like Miami or a team like Golden State, teams that may not be at their best in this year, might be better a year from now when you get Jimmy Butler back, when you're able to add some shooting around Giannis Antetokounmpo. Hearing that probably lifted your eyebrow.
10: Argentina's quest for back-to-back World Cups is still alive as they win a thriller 2-1 over England.
11: It seems to just mean a little bit more to this Argentinian side to get over the line for their country.
12: Whether it was in normal time or whether it was going to be in extra time, Argentina were always going to win that game.
11: Lionel Messi is the greatest player I have ever seen.
12: He's done it yet again. He really stood up and said, come with me.
13: It was an absolutely brilliant performance from the greatest of all time, and they booked their place in yet another World Cup final, and this time set to take on Messi's old friends in Spain.
2: Yeah, they've been the cardiac team of this World Cup. Argentina has 12 goals in the 75th minute or later. No other country has more than six in those late game situations. How about this? They've been tied entering the second half stoppage time in all four of their knockout stage matches. They have twice gone from trailing in the 75th minute, 2-0 against Egypt, 1-0 against England, winning in regulation following a stoppage time goal. But it will be different against Spain, says Hercules Gomez. The importance of that first goal.
14: The first goal is so important here because it sets the tone. It dictates who has the ball. And if you have the ball, it's over. If Argentina allows Spain to score like France did, they're never going to touch the ball. They're never even going to come close to it. But then I started thinking to myself, when has Argentina cared about that?
15: Yeah.
14: When has Argentina cared about it? I still think it's important, but I think it matters more to Spain because Argentina, I'm sitting here talking about the midfield of Rodri and Spain and what they can do. And one of the best players in the world in the central positions for Spain is sitting on the bench because they're that good for Spain in the midfield. But Argentina has not cared. And if you look at what they've done against England, there was a 20-minute span where England competed two passes. Mm. I really feel you need to score the first goal because both midfielders are so good, they're not going to allow you to have that ball.
2: On the subject of a fast start, ESPN FC senior writer Mark Ogden joining Game Night.
16: I think Argentina is a team that likes chaos. That team is all about chaos. It's about taking it to the end. It's about fighting. It's about the spirit they've got. It's about the tenacity. And obviously, in Messi, they've got a guy that can pull a game out of the fire. But Spain are a very controlled team. Spain do everything methodically. Argentina, not just at this World Cup, any World Cup, they are a team that just plays like they're playing the street. They play off the cuff. They don't play to the same sort of rigid structure that the European teams do. And that's why, at times, they're quite vulnerable to conceding goals. But if you want any team in this World Cup to score a goal in the last 5 minutes to win your game or draw your game, it's Argentina.
2: Yeah, Lionel Messi currently leads the Golden Boot race at age 39, looking to break the record for oldest Golden Boot winner by a full 9 years. Argentina seeking back-to-back World Cup championships, seeking to tie Germany for the second most World Cup titles, 4 by any country. But they'll need help from others, says Jonathan Bornstein, a former U.S. men's national team player joining Unsportsmanlike.
17: It is vital that these other players step up, right? Although he is probably the best player in the world, and you know, this is a team sport, and it takes other guys' abilities to be able to impact the game and make a stamp along with him. We have seen these players, Enzo Fernandez, Martinez, as well, have great performances and score late goals. In conjunction with Messi getting assists and scoring. So I do think they have a very strong attack, players who can come off the bench and make an impact, and it makes for a very exciting final for all of us.
2: 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Coming up, some stellar rounds at the Open Championship, which also had some controversy, and back to baseball with the Braves put it on the Rangers. That's next. 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
0: 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I did last 5 years. QBR, first. 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On target rate, first. And all of that is off of 8.3 yards per attempt.
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1: Yeah, we're back on SportsCenter All Night with the Open Championship from Royal Birkdale, round two. Lucas Herbert and Sam Burns in the record books, matching a major championship record with 62s in that second round of the British Open. The previous career low for Herbert, who is your leader at 8-under, was 67 at a major. Here was he and Burns following their stellar rounds.
2: That's pretty cool. I just saw the list before of guys who have shot 62, and it sounds like we just added another one to it out there with Sam as well. So that's a really cool list to be a part of. And even that whole back nine today, it was not lost on me. The amount of history in major championships and the opportunity I had to obviously break the record, but then to tie it as well, is still something that, I'm really proud of.
3: Did you think there were two 62s out there today?
4: Maybe. I didn't think so, but I had no idea that was to tie the record. I wasn't aware of that until after I finished. But, yeah, I think my goal coming into the day was just try to get to red numbers and, was able to do that plus a couple.
1: That was Mark Schlabaugh with that question. Two-time major champ Bryson DeChambeau is three off the pace, though he was assessed a two-stroke penalty following his round on the fifth hole under Rule 8.1 for inadvertently improving the area of his intended swing. This chief rules referee, Grant Moyer, on the decision to go that route.
5: I'm going to explain the technicalities of the rule here for you. Rule 8.1 restricts what a player may do to improve any of the protected conditions affecting the stroke, and this includes the area of the player's intended swing. So an improvement means to alter one or more of the conditions affecting the stroke so that the player gains a potential advantage for the stroke. Now, I would stress that this applies even when the action is accidental, as it was in Bryson's case.
1: Now, DeChambeau finished birdie. Was one shot behind the 36-hole leader, Herbert. But after a round, officials took him back to the fifth hole. Video indicated he might have improved the path of his swing by stomping on the ground of the high grass behind the ball. This, Mark Schlabaugh.
6: After an animated exchange with R&A rules officials at the fifth hole following his round, Bryson DeChambeau spent nearly 20 minutes in the scoring tent before the R&A announced it was assessing a two-stroke penalty for what they called an accidental improvement of the, quote, protected conditions affecting the stroke. DeChambeau then walked past assembled media and asked, "Are you guys having a good night?" He was then asked if he was having a good night, to which he said, "I'm having a great night. I'm going to hit some golf balls." DeChambeau then went to the driving range for 45 minutes. His manager was asked if DeChambeau would be playing in Saturday's third round, to which he responded, "We'll see."
1: Yeah, he was visibly frustrated. You could kind of understand it was inadvertent, so his score went from 66 to 68. First-round leader Jackson Suber, he is two strokes off the pace. Scotty Scheffler, world number one and the defending champ, trails by four in a bid to become the first player to defend his Open title since Patrick Harrington in 2008. And meantime, of note, Scheffler missed the cut at the Genesis Scottish Open for the first time since the FedEx St. Jude in 22. Matt Fitzpatrick's streak of 28 consecutive made cuts came to an end as well. Keep up with the Open Championship scores on ESPN.com. Back to baseball. Bloodbaths for the Nationals and Braves.
7: Now the 1-0, Chaparro swings and he clocks one deep to left on the line. That is out of here. A scorching line drive home to the left from Chaparro. A three-run shot. 18-2. Nats are leading. And Andres Chaparro has driven in eight runs all by his lonesome.
1: He had Nationals Radio Network. He had two home runs, four hits, eight RBIs. Washington, 23 runs, 21 hits, 23-4 over the A's, who've lost 10 straight.
8: Well, that's really spreading it around, isn't it? Here's the 0-1 pitch. And Baldwin pounds it. Deep right center field to the bullpen. Out of here. I mean, he laid the wood to it. It's a three-run homer, and it's 5-0 Braves. That is a massive stroke out there from Drake Baldwin. That was killed.
1: That's 680 the fan. Drake Baldwin, Matt Olson, Austin Riley went deep. Atlanta's 19-hit outburst. Chris Sale, 7 shutout, 2-hit frames. Braves pound the Rangers 15-1.
9: The kick and the 2-2. There's a swing and a line drive, base hit left center field. Mindroth scores. Antonacci right behind him. Murakami to third. He's going to be sent, and he will score from first base. That is a bases-clearing double for Colson Montgomery, and it's 8-2.
1: That's ESPN 1000. Colson Montgomery, that three-run two-sacker. Braden Montgomery mats his career high with four RBIs. White Sox extend their win streak to 4-12-4 over the Jays.
10: Really on a jam shot to Keyshaw. This ball hit well for Jeffers. High fly ball. Deep left field. Holding up at the wall. No, it's gone into the third row for a Ryan Jeffers home run. And the Twins lead it 4-1 at Wrigley. What a swing from Ryan Jeffers. It was a sweeper that didn't sweep. And Jeffers rounds the bases with his eighth home run. And the Twins have the lead.
1: That's the Treasure Island Baseball Network. Ryan Jeffers, go ahead, three-run jack. Twins beat the Cubs 5-2. They're back to 500 for the first time since April 22nd and won three straight and 10 of 14. Garrett Mitchell's two-out single in the 10th scored Jackson Churio. Brewers over the Marlins 2-1 to snap a three-game skid. Griffin Conine homered for the Fish, as did Joey Ortiz for Milwaukee. Coming up, Max Muncy had the deciding blow in the Bronx and will spotlight Spain's dominant D in advance of Sunday's World Cup final against Argentina. That's next. This is SportsCenter All Night on ESPN Radio.
0: The traditions. 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
1: Again, our top stories, Caitlin Clark erupts 45 points in the Fever's win over the Storm. LeBron still in decision mode regarding his free agent future. Lucas Herbert, Sam Burns shoot 62s at the Open Championship, led by Herbert. 2 days out from the World Cup final, Spain and Argentina, and the Dodgers get a big blow late to win in the Bronx.
2: Muncy has worked the count even. Now the 2-2 pitch. Launch to right field. Muncy drops the bat and the hammer. Dodgers up 2-1 as Muncy sends one to the second deck.
1: Yes, Max Muncy. That was your game-winning blow. AM 570 LA Sports. Muncy's two-run home run in the seventh on Garrett Cole's 103rd and final pitch. Dodgers 2-1 over the Yankees in the first game in the Bronx since winning the World Series there in 2024. Cole, that was his only blemish of the night, had this postgame.
3: I thought it was pretty good. We did a good job kind of getting out of the jam. Maybe it was the second or third with a couple runners on. Probably not enough first pitch strikes. And, the 3-0 count to Betts just kind of puts us up against the wall there. And again, I didn't make a pitch 3-2. So, I just didn't make two or three of those pitches that inning, and it cost us.
1: In the meantime, big sequence. Other than that eighth inning, Trent Grisham was thrown out at home on a Ben Rice one-out double. New York would have ultimately had the bases loaded with one out for All-Star MVP Cody Bellinger had he stayed, this New York skipper, Aaron Boone.
4: Because, there's never any guarantees of that, and I think he was holding him up, and then I think he read the throw pretty well. So you're making a split-second decision. A lot of times you've got to push the envelope a little bit with one out. Obviously, no outs is very different. So you're going to be a little conservative with where we are in the order. They might go the righty there, or they walk Goldie anyway. But I thought it was a decisive decision where he was probably holding him, but read the throw properly. And you got Mookie on the run throwing. You'd hate to leave that run on the table with the guy running off balance. Made a play. But I don't have an issue with this end.
1: Hey, tune into baseball action today. It's the Yankees and Dodgers again, middle game of three. It's presented by Progressive Insurance. Coverage begins at 7:30 Eastern right here on ESPN Radio and the ESPN app. Shohei Ohtani went 0-for-4, a pair of warning track flyouts. This 5 days after the four-time MVP had a lubricant injected into his irritated left knee. He last pitched on July 3rd. The team plans to manage his workload, giving him off days after pitching starts when possible. He's got 22 home runs, 58 knocked in, a .179 ERA, and 14 mound starts. This is skipper Dave Roberts.
5: For clarity, he got an Orthovis shot injection, which is like a lubricant. We got a lubricant in his knee, and that was what took place that Sunday. I think that it gives him some relief in his knee, which we were hoping to get, and then the 4 days off from activity, which gets it all to kind of settle in. And then as far as plan of action, have him in the lineup for these three games and watch him play catch. And probably, I think the expectation is have him pitch on Wednesday in Philadelphia. No fluid drink.
6: Just the Orthovis shot.
1: On the subject of Ohtani, on paper, Ipe Muzahara was Shohei Ohtani's interpreter, but he was so much more than that. They were a team, closer than brothers, until it all went horribly wrong. From 30 for 30 podcast, the betrayal of Shohei Ohtani tells us the story of a relationship that detonated into one of sports' biggest scandals, premiering Monday wherever you get your podcasts. 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O's win streak extended.
7: Taylor Ward mashes one. Left field and deep. Backing up Wade. Turning around. And that baby is out of here. A home run. And Baltimore takes the lead. They have jumped on Brian King. A two-run homer for Ward, number 7, and it's 3-2 Baltimore.
1: As WBAL, Taylor Ward, go-ahead two-run shot in the eighth. O's beat the Astros 3-2 to extend their season-best win streak to 5 games.
2: Here's the pitch, and a swing, and a ground ball the other way. That's through for a hit. Throws have tied it. 6 win in 10 innings.
1: As 96-5, the Fan, Carter Jensen, two-run single, caps a four-run rally in the 10th. Royals 7-6 over the Padres. They snap a five-game slide. Ty France launched a solo home run for the Friars with two outs in the ninth to tie the score at 3.
6: Altman takes his lead off second. Green's at first. The 1-0 is swinging a fly ball right field deep to the gap. Adell on the run. He won't get it. It's past his glove to the wall. Altman is in. Green's around third. He will score. Two out. Two-run double for Ha-Yu Lee. Tigers take the lead.
1: How you doing, Lee? 97-1 the ticket. That was game winner in the night. Troy Melton and Keider Montero combined on a five-hitter. Tigers 2-1 over the Angels. Detroit may not be a seller at the deadline after all. They've won 7 of 9.
8: Right-hander against right-hander. First pitch, and Steer drives this one high in the air, deep toward right center field. McCarthy on the run. Can't get it. It's off the wall, and it caroms away. Rolling along the track back toward center. Picked up at the wall. They're waving him around. Here's the relay to the plate. The throw.
9: That's it!
8: Steer with an inside the park home run.
1: He had one in, one out. 700 WLW. Spencer Steer, two home runs, including that inside the parker. Reds beat the Rockies 7-2. Steer and Eugenio Suarez went back-to-back in the sixth inning. Elliot De La Cruz had three singles and a long ball as well for the Reds.
10: Bases loaded, one out, the one strike pitch. Swing. There's a shot in the deep right center field. Way back there, and adios, Pelota! It's a grand slam! Willie Adames cleans them off with an opposite field home run, and suddenly it is 7-0 Giants.
1: Another great John Miller on KNBR. Willie Adames grand slam, more than enough offense for Landon Roop and two relievers. They combine on a two-hitter. 7-0 San Francisco over Seattle, and Ivan Herrera's ninth-inning sack fly was the difference as the Cardinals shaved the Diamondbacks 5-4.
11: Once again, the NBA world waiting with bated breath for LeBron James to make up his mind.
12: LeBron James wants to be in a competing environment. He wants to play meaningful basketball.
13: We're not worried about nobody's opinions or anything like that. He's going to make the best decision for himself.
1: LeBron's still figuring it out. Harry Douglas, though, wondering if Miami might not be the right fit.
14: The Miami Heat. They do not have those floor spacers like I feel like the Philadelphia 76ers do, like the Cleveland Cavaliers do, or like the Golden State Warriors do. So that's the one knock on Miami, in my opinion, is that they don't have the floor spacers that we are so accustomed to seeing when LeBron James has won at the highest level at any destination he has been in the NBA.
1: Now, Freddie Coleman wondering if LBJ ultimately, whatever team he goes to, would be okay with being as low as the third option.
15: LeBron does not want to be an afterthought. That's a blow to his ego. It's a blow to his pride. And I get it. When you're not used to being an afterthought ever in your NBA Hall of Fame career, the last thing you want to do in your final sunset golden years is to be, oh, we got LeBron over there. Let's give him the basketball. He went through that with the Lakers until guys started getting injured. He said, nah, I don't like this. Nah, son. I'm used to being, if I'm not going to be the king, I'm not going to be thrown into a mow with alligators. I'm not going to have that.
1: You have a sense that this is going to happen on Monday. Like, LeBron's waiting for this World Cup to play out, and then he's going to have the stage to himself on Monday. But it has dragged on, Evan Cohen.
16: This is a reminder of, I think, all of the people that don't like LeBron, why they don't like LeBron. Because when we're sitting here, we're saying, what is he waiting for? The only thing that people can come up with is attention. No team has made a move during this time of from the moment that he said goodbye to the Lakers till now. Correct me if I'm wrong. No team of the candidate pool has made a move that would sway his opinion.
17: Mark gets it back, halfway through the shot clock, at the logo. Step back, sidestep, three left wing. Good! Caitlin Clark, a Fever franchise record, 41 points. And the Fever lead by 3 with 38 seconds to go. Timeout, Seattle.
18: 41 points for 2-2.
1: That's 93-5, the Fan. She finished with a career-high 45 with 10 assists. First 40-10 game in WNBA history. Those 45 points came in 29 minutes, 28 seconds, marking her becoming the first WNBA player to score 45-plus in fewer than 30 minutes. This game night's Gabe Neitzel on the historic scoring performance from CC.
9: there just aren't as many opportunities when you're only playing a 40-minute game. Yeah. That extra 8 minutes that you see in an NBA game can add a lot of those ridiculous numbers that we end up seeing over on the NBA side. So to be able to do this in 40 minutes of game action, and again, she only played 29, but that to me is just somebody who just completely understands and is in control of the game. She understands the attention that she's going to get. She understands where the help is going to come from. So when she's able to evade a defender or two, she knows where the help's coming from. She knows who's going to be open. And, oh, by the way, Kelsey Mitchell, we already know how good of a player she is as well, because when Caitlin Clark was injured last year, she was the one, she was the engine that was making that Fever playoff push go. So for her to score 30 points on top of that, and then to have them be the combo of, you know, one player has 40, the other has 30, that's never happened in WNBA history before either. So just an exciting all-around night for the Fever.
19: The stage is set for Sunday afternoon in East Rutherford.
20: They're the two best teams. They thoroughly deserve it.
21: Messi has been the greatest of all time for me and many people.
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21: Well, Lamine Yamal is a young superstar, a megastar.
23: And you're just new to soccer. Come Sunday, you will be seeing the football soccer version of Brady and Jordan.
24: Something I don't think we'll ever see again.
25: Their sport is their religion.
23: But for one last Sunday, we'll be able to see the greatest player who ever laced them up play for the biggest trophy ever.
1: Spain-Argentina World Cup final on Sunday in East Rutherford. Spain winning the Nations League in 2023, European Championship in 2024, setting the foundation for where they are today. And where they are, tied for the fewest goals against one in this World Cup. They have outscored opponents 13-1. First team with seven consecutive World Cup clean sheets. No goals from 22 through the round of 16 here in 26, seeking European Championship World Cup double in the same year, unbeaten in their last two major tournaments, 24 Euros, 26 World Cup, longest unbeaten streak, 36 straight matches without a loss. What makes that defense so suffocating? ESPN FC senior writer Mark Ogden joining game night.
26: We've got a great goalkeeper in Naisimon. He's just so solid, you know. He doesn't, he's let one goal in all competition. He's a very, very good goalkeeper. But I think the secret to Spain is that when they have the ball, they never lose the ball. They are so good in possession. Sometimes they're quite boring to watch, I have to say. They pass it sideways, pass it around. They kind of play a way that frustrates the opposition, just basically starves the opposition of the ball. That is the issue. But when Spain do concede possession, they are still very organised. They've got very good defenders and very good kind of routines to kind of close the space off. So Spain is just a... Like I said, they're a hard team to watch at times, but they are absolute masters at keeping the ball out of the net.
1: And again, Argentina seeking back-to-back World Cup championships. Hercules Gomez, ESPN FC analyst on Get Up, on what Spain needs to do to get the upper hand.
27: They control the midfield. There's the reemergence of this guy named Rodri. When he was at Manchester City, he led them to win everything. Champions League, everything. And he was the best, not only central player in the world, but the best player in the world. When Rodri controls the game, when the midfield is controlled by Spain, you are in trouble. You are chasing shadows. You're chasing cars as a dog. It's what you're doing. You cannot get the ball. They won't give you a sniff. And he is the orchestrator. He's the guy at the helm moving, sending the ball here, running there, orchestrating. He's the one with the brain. If they allow him to be the man in the center of the field, Argentina's done.
1: Now, Argentina looking to tie Germany and Italy for the second most World Cup titles, four by any country, while also becoming the first nation to win four consecutive major international tournaments after winning the Copa America in 21 and 24. Alejandro Moreno, ESPN FC soccer analyst, on Spain star Yamal needing to take his game to another level against Messi in Argentina.
28: I think we've seen enough of Lionel Messi over the course of his career, yeah. And certainly we've seen enough of Lionel Messi in this World Cup to know full well that he will have a Messi moment at some point during this final. The question is as to whether Lamine Yamal will have his moment. I have no issues, no doubt whatsoever, that eventually Messi will find the game and eventually there will be a situation in which he has a positive impact on the game for Argentina. If you're a Spanish fan, you want to see the same thing from Lamine Yamal, that there will be a moment or two in this final in which you need to be one of those guys, one of those guys that elevates your level of play to where nobody else can catch you, where you elevate yourself and bring the team with you, and you're able to then have a positive impact for your team. What better time to do it if you're Lamine Yamal? You still haven't done that just yet in this World Cup, not to that level.
29: Yeah.
28: What better time to do it than in the World Cup final against Argentina and against Lionel Messi.
1: On the subject of those two stars, almost two decades ago, photographer Juan Monfort didn't think much about this photo shoot of a teenage Lionel Messi bathing a cute baby boy in a plastic bathtub. Years later, that infant, you might have seen this already, blossomed into Yamal, who is in the way of Messi's World Cup repeat. The Argentina captain called the photo in 2007 incredible, praising the Spanish winger ahead of Sunday's World Cup final. On the subject of those two players, Kevin Egan, ESPN soccer analyst, join SportsCenter.
0: This will be one of the headlines heading into Sunday's final. 20 years plus in the difference, two absolute greats for Barcelona, although Yamal is only 19 years of age. And many people said Lamine Yamal was touched by God in that sort of a moment as a young kid getting that photograph with Lionel Messi. It'll dominate the headlines. Messi has been the greatest of all time for me and many people. But Lamine Yamal is a young superstar, a megastar that just turned 19 years of age this week, and it doesn't look like the weight of a nation on him causes him any issues whatsoever. I think Spain are going to control a lot of the ball. Lamine Yamal is going to want to get at the Argentine defense early, but we're going to see a resolute Argentina yet again. Two diametrically opposed styles of play as Messi and Yamal go head-to-head in the grand showpiece.
1: 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Don't forget, France, England play for third place today. France star Kylian Mbappe still has a chance to win the golden boot. Coming up, the night's top play, which includes more from the night in a W, and Bill Belichick hoping for much better results in year two in Chapel Hill. That's next. This is SportsCenter All Night on ESPN Radio.
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2: Well, it's a 10-point game with 3 minutes left to play. Cloud, slot three look, bounces every part of the rim to drop. It's a Cloud 9 moment.
3: And Natasha Cloud had 15. Sydney Taylor had four threes, 19 in all. Sky beat Los Angeles 96-82. Nneka Ogunbowale became the Sparks' career scoring leader, finished with 18 points and 12 rebounds.
4: Points for Mabry. Carves out space. Misses the fall away.
5: Good defense.
4: Reese leaks out. Here comes Angel. 17 points for Reese.
3: 23 and 12 did Angel Reese have. Nas Hillman scored 24 in a perfect shooting night. Atlanta beats Toronto 111-92. Hillman 8 of 8 in the field, hitting 4 3-pointers, made 4 free throws without a miss as well.
6: With 24, and she has matched her season high.
7: Yeah, hell getting caught in that pick and then trying to go over the top. You're trailing and you're top locking it, and Lacan just understands how to create space.
3: All the calls on Ion. Layla Lacan scored a career high 26, Sun 96-83, winners over the Mercury in the first of back-to-back for these two teams. The nice top play comes from the W with Caitlin Clark exploding for the Fever.
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8: How good is that? Are you not entertained?
9: Clark gets it back, halfway through the shot clock, at the logo. Step back, sidestep, three left wing. Good! Caitlin Clark, a Fever franchise record, 41 points. And the Fever lead by three with 38 seconds to go. Timeout Seattle, 41 points for 2-2.
3: 93-5, the fan, the call. Caitlin Clark, career high 45 with 10 assists. First 40-10 game in WNBA history. She became the fastest player in league history also to make 200 career threes, doing it in 74 games. And those 45 points came in 29 minutes, 28 seconds. First player in the league to score 45-plus in fewer than 30 minutes. I'd say that's a night's work right there. More ACC media days. North Carolina coach Bill Belichick hoping his Tar Heels benefit from lessons learned in year one. North Carolina won just 4 games under the 6-time Super Bowl head coach. Belichick on Friday during ACC preseason media days praising his players for working harder.
10: I think the biggest thing has been to see the improvement that we made. You know, our players that carried over from last year saw the improvement that they made. I mean, we're stronger, we're faster, and we're better, you know, football players fundamentally and with technique and so forth. And just to continue to do that. And so, you know, those guys, you know, we hit a lot of, you know, PRs, personal records after practice with, you know, speeds, lifts, and so forth. And, you know, I think it's just an indication of our work ethic and the culture that we're establishing, and the guys who are leading the pack are, you know, doing a great job of, you know, setting the pace with their work ethic and establishing that culture.
3: And this is Paul Feinbaum on Get Up on Belichick heading to year two in Chapel Hill.
11: I think his college future, no one's taking away his 6 Super Bowls, but ending like he is going to end is really embarrassing and sad, and in many ways pathetic, because this didn't have to happen. He only took this job because he was bitter that he couldn't get an NFL job. He chose the wrong place. He has tried to use the magic of yesteryear, and it simply hasn't worked. And I'll break it to everyone who is curious how many games they're going to win this year. Their over and under in Vegas is 4.5. 5 wins would be considered a success, and that would mean another embarrassment. He won't get fired, but he should seriously consider retirement.
3: In the meantime, if you look up at the standings by year's end, Eric McClain, ACC Network analyst who joined Amber and Ian, says this is a team that will be there.
12: I think we're going to see SMU be the second team that kind of fills in there. There's a lot to like with Kevin Jennings coming back as a third-year starter. He was injured a lot last year and still, you know, was able to really push the ball downfield, was still able to, you know, really just be dynamic with how he ran that offense. And, you know, they were a play away from being back in the ACC championship and, you know, ultimately, most likely, you know, being back in the college football playoff. Just couldn't finish, you know, the drill out west in a crazy, you know, late-night West Coast game against Cal. You know, so I think there's a lot of promise there.
3: Always optimism at the start of the season. Again, Yankees, Dodgers, middle game of three, presented by Progressive Insurance. Tonight, ESPN Radio, our coverage comes your way at 7:30 Eastern. Thanks for staying up all night. For producer Javon Cutler and technical directors Michael Williams and Steve Risser, I'm Jim Basquiat. Marty McGee is next.
5: Hey, this is Rich Eisen. Coming up on Monday, we've got a new World Cup champion crowned. Taylor Twellman joins us to talk about it. The Cleveland Browns are in our Fort Downs spotlight. And a diehard Bears fan himself, Jake Johnson from the new movie The Dink, is in studio. 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
28: I'm Nick Talukia. Good Saturday morning. What a Friday night for Caitlin Clark.
29: Clark gets it back, halfway through the shot clock, at the logo, step back, sidestep, three left wing, good! Caitlin Clark, a Fever franchise record, 41 points, and the Fever lead by three with 38 seconds to go. Timeout Seattle.
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28: 93.5, the fan on the call. Clark was not done. She'd had four more. 110-107. Fever winning her 45 points, setting a franchise record. Became the first player in league history to do it in fewer than 30 minutes with 6 3-pointers. Clark becoming the fastest player to reach 200 threes. It was her fourth game with 30 points and 10 assists. And there are only 4 other instances in league history. Moving day at the Open Championship at Royal Birkdale. Play underway on Saturday. Lucas Herbert, the leader, after 36 holes at 8-under, holds a 2-shot advantage. Entering the day, Cameron Young, Ryan Gerard, and Jackson Suber in a 3-way tie for second at 6-under. The RNA assessed Bryson DeChambeau a 2-stroke penalty Friday following his second round, had moved to solo second at 7-under. Director of Governance Grant Muir said in a statement that DeChambeau was penalized 2 strokes for inadvertently improving the area of his intended swing.
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0: Good morning, it's Anna Lynn. If the rooster's crowing, it's time for Marty and McGee.
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2: 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That's 888-729-3776. Tommy Smith, the legend, going to join us to talk. The World Cup's almost over, and he's going to join us to talk about it. Of course, he's co-host of the Grumpy Pundits on SiriusXM, and Ryan Blaney, who just won a nail-biter, whatever cliche you want to use, finish of a race at the Artist, formerly known as Atlanta Motor Speedway. And he'll join us to talk about that in a couple of hours. But I am joined here. Marty was not available this morning because I was just talking about racing. He is en route to the North Wilkesboro Speedway, where, of course, he will be hosting TNT's pre-race and post-race. So we traded one Virginian for another Virginian. And joining us now is a great friend, Kyle Bailey. How you doing this morning, man?
3: Good, man. How thin is the roster? You just went right back to the Southwest Virginia hills and plucked another hillbilly for a Saturday fill-in? Is that what you've done here?
2: Yeah. Yeah, we were like, you know what? We're out of Hokies. Our OG Hokie, who's a Hokie fan, is not there. Now we have a Hokie with multiple degrees from Hokies. And you joining us, yeah. But folks that don't know, Kyle's a legend here in the Charlotte area, is on WFNZ. You're kind enough to have me on your show each week, and you were at ACC kickoff, because we are in media days. It's the era, man, because I live, as soon as we get done with this show today, I'll be packing my bag.

0: Franklin and Virginia Tech is a really hot topic of conversation this week, and I think for good reason, but, you know, it's year one, you don't really know. So, you know, it was good to get everybody back together again. I was counting them up. You know, you joke all the time with me about, you know, getting old and how many of these events that you've been to. That was number 16 for me for the ACC kickoff,
1: yeah.
0: And it felt like, you know, just kind of felt like a family reunion where you knew most everybody else, and this, you know, the family's got its issues, but it was nice to kick off talking season again in college football.
2: Well, I hated to miss it. It was literally, it's the only media days that are 20 minutes from my house, and and I didn't go because, but full disclosure, you know, everybody that listens to our show knows my dad, the legend Jerry McGee, talking about ACC. He was an ACC football official forever.
0: Mm-hmm.
2: But dad's in the process of moving, dad and the stepmom, and so we were going through stuff. So while y'all are over there talking about current ACC, which includes Stanford and SMU and all that, I was over in my dad's garage going through boxes of stuff. And it was like, you know, it was game balls from Virginia Tech, Virginia back in the day, and, you know, jerseys and shirts. And I'd be like, Dad, what is this? Oh, that's my jersey I wore in the Army-Navy game.
1: Oh, wow.
2: Okay. Yeah. Hey, Dad, what's this? Oh, that's the coin we flipped for the inaugural ACC championship game. Oh, okay. What's this? Oh, I wore those shoes in the Rose Bowl. Like, it's just when you're going to. So that's where I was. But I want to ask you, because I was what dominated the ACC kickoff, they call it, what just last year was Belichick.
0: Yeah.
2: I mean, it was crazy. It reminded me, I told somebody, it reminded me of when Danica Patrick was running in Daytona. Because, you know, or if you went to a tournament in the high holy days of Tiger Woods, and you kind of felt bad for everyone else because everyone was just waiting on one person to show up. And when it came to Belichick a year ago, everybody was just waiting on him to show up. And is that... like, was it still a big deal, or is everybody just like, what are they over it? I mean, no, at least locally, no one was really talking about it, and it was North Carolina football.
0: You know, and to be, you know, full disclosure, I actually skipped yesterday. I had to. I had to fly up to catch the family, and so, you know,
2: family.
0: I was actually thinking back to last year because I was standing there talking to you before we walked into the Belichick press conference. I haven't, you know, I've been around a long time, maybe not as long as you, but I have seen, let's say, scant few things that looked like that last year. But in talking to folks yesterday, my producer being one of them, definitely didn't have the same feel. You know, I was, who was I speaking to? I was talking to Tom Luganville the other day and a couple other people. And one guy, I forget who said it was, I like the analogy, though, said it kind of felt like the flame that was bright hot with Carolina a year ago has been extinguished. And it's going to be really hard to reignite that flame. And I think between how bad they were last year, the disaster of a second half against TCU, how miserable they looked for most of the season, and I'm not saying they can't turn it around, but in terms of, you know, the excitement, the allure of Bill Belichick, I just don't think it's there at all right now based on everything I observed yesterday. Doesn't mean they can't be good or better, but, you know, it's night and day, Ryan, from last year to this year.
2: Yeah, it's just the stories, but it's just crazy just to think about that fall off. But honestly, I mean, listen, man, you're a Virginian, I'm a North Carolinian, lived here my whole life except for, you know, a few years I was held prisoner of war in Connecticut, and it was, you know, North Carolina football is North Carolina football. I joke all the time about it. It's true. My dad officiated. He started officiating in the ACC in 1981. And he retired after the BCS championship game in 2009, and he never saw North Carolina win an ACC championship. And it's just, it is what it is. And I wrote that column when Belichick got the job. And it's just, but it is funny how it just was not a big deal, and it ruled everything.
0: Did the bug ever get, like, we talk about your dad a lot because your dad is a legend, and he was a great official. I mean, obviously you went a different direction. Did you ever even consider that path? Did you ever think, hey, my dad's a really good official, I might be able to do that too?
2: No, I get that question all the time. You know, we wrote that book, Sidelines and Bloodlines, a few years ago, and that's the biggest question that I've gotten is, did I ever consider doing it? And then, no, I didn't. Because what happened was, grew up in Raleigh, and back in the day, I mean, the rule still is, like, if you live in the city of a university, you can't work their games. Like, if you live in Miami, you can't work Miami games. If you live in Houston, you can't work Houston games. And we were living in Raleigh, so Dad could not work North Carolina State games. But he could work all the scrimmage.

0: scrimmages and practices, and they wanted him to, and he wanted to for reps. And so when I would go with Dad to Carter-Finley Stadium, I was automatically drawn to the press box. And the first time I had credentials, I was 12 years old. It was North Carolina at Virginia. And I was standing on the sideline at Scott Stadium looking around going, all these people are being paid to be here today, and no one's yelling at them. They're yelling at Dad, right? And I knew I wasn't going to play because I wasn't big enough, and I knew I wasn't going to coach because that didn't look great to me. But the media, I was like, wait a minute. And they took – dude, and not only that, at halftime – we all went upstairs and went to the press box, and they gave us a barbecue sandwich and a Pepsi and some potato chips and a cookie. I was like, wait a damn minute. All these people here are getting paid to do this. So yeah, my brother, I think, regrets it. My brother didn't do it. And my brother is a Wake Forest guy and a Yale Law graduate. I mean, I think that he – it's funny. Dad would come back from games, and my job was to record his games on VCR. And – I would say, here you go. And I would cut out the commercials for him, and here you go. And Dad would be like, great. What I didn't know until we were adults is on Sunday, my brother would sit down with my dad, and he would have notes. My brother's like eight.
1: Well, he'd be like, hey, Dad. Were you recording these games so your dad could self-scout as an official?
0: Yeah.
1: That's awesome.
0: That's the only film you could watch.
1: Yeah.
0: This is the 80s, man. And so, yeah, so Dad would come back. So Sunday, he'd sit there and watch. We wouldn't watch NFL. We would rewatch Dad's game. But my brother would have notes. He's like 7 years old. He's like, Dad, I want to talk to you about that DPI y'all didn't call in the third quarter, so-and-so. And so I think my brother probably has – and plus what my brother said was after my dad's last game in 09 was we were all sitting in the bar at the hotel in Miami Gardens 3 o'clock in the morning after Dad's last game. It was Tebow beat Bradford in the national championship game. And all of a sudden it dawned on my brother that he had lost his fast pass. Like, I was there working. I was there working for the ESPN the magazine that night. And Dad was there working. And all of a sudden, Dad retired. And I think my brother realized, Ryan still gets to go to games. And if I'm going to go to games, I have to pay. So that was the other thing. But it's a really long way of saying no, man. And then the one time I did officiate, we did a thing at the South Carolina spring game for SEC Network. And it was like me, Laura Rutledge, Jordan Rogers, Mike Golic Jr., and we were all assigned to a different member of the officiating crew, and we spent the weekend, and so I was a field judge, which was my dad's position for the South Carolina spring game, and Will Muschamp's exact words to me were, they sent us the wrong McGee. And I blew like four calls. And when it was over with, the supervisor, we went up to the press box, and the supervisor goes, in front of everybody, he goes, Ryan McGee's father was as fundamentally sound of a football official as I've ever seen. And he said, Ryan McGee made more mistakes in the second quarter than his dad did in the entire decade of the 90s.
1: Oh, that's fantastic. You found your calling. There's no doubt about that.
0: Yeah. Well, I appreciate it. Yeah, but I realized very quickly, no, I won't do that.
1: Well, I get it. And I realize that, there's probably – I don't know how much of the country knows about C.J. Bailey yet. If you're a diehard college football fan, you do. But you brought up Raleigh and Carter-Finley. So since we're talking ACC Media Days, just real quick, that became on Wednesday a huge talking point because Dave Doran just comes out swinging. You know, I think we got the best quarterback in the country. C.J. Bailey might be the best quarterback in the country. You know, and at 6'7", with that arm and that frame, I don't know how good they're going to be from a team standpoint, but I do think that C.J. Bailey is going to get a lot of national attention this year. I think that kid's maybe looking at a breakout-type campaign. So that's a name that I think people across the country, if you're not already really familiar with C.J. Bailey, we might just see the rest of the nation get a bit more familiar with him because I think he's going to be a really good pro prospect.
0: North Carolina State, sneaky QB university.
1: Yeah, buddy.
0: Always have been. Everybody's always shocked when you start listing all the way back to Roman Gabriel. You start listing all the NC State quarterbacks over the years. And, Eric Kramer, obviously, there's a lot of guys you've heard of and guys you haven't. And people don't realize that, but I did because I grew up a very hurt, pained North Carolina State football fan because they also have not won an ACC championship in a long time. All right, we're just getting going. It's Marty McGee. We've got the great Kyle Bailey sitting in for Marty. Maybe we'll get Marty to check in as he is in transit to the North Wilkesboro Speedway. Give us a call, 888-SAY-ESPN. It's 888-729-3776. I'm going to throw this question out there. We do it every year. Headed to SEC Media Days, what do Marty and I need to ask these coaches as we record our talking season specials? And yes, that does include my reunion with Lane Kiffin after my E60 that's available now on Disney Plus. 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

0: 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Give us a call, 888-SAY-ESPN. That's 888-729-3776. Tommy Smith's going to join us at the top of the hour to talk about the World Cup finals. And also, there's a third-place match today between two of the teams that I think a lot of people thought might be in the first-place match. And Ryan Blaney will join us in about 2 hours. He just won the Cup Series race in Atlanta as the Cup Series rolls into North Wilkesboro. That's where Marty Smith is, and that's why we are being joined this morning by the great Kyle Bailey. And we were talking about James Franklin. You had a chance to talk to James Franklin, who was kind of the story of ACC Media Days this week in Charlotte. I love that dude. I think he does his best work when he's working from behind, which he certainly is at Virginia Tech right now. And you had a chance to talk to him, didn't you?
1: I did. Pardon me. I did. That is, as you well know, fun guy to talk to. He can be a rather intense person, but I think that's the kind of driving force behind who he is. And, you know, it's interesting. He doesn't have to do what he did on Thursday because we all know James. He won at Vanderbilt. That's really hard to do. And then he went to Penn State, and he won a lot of games. You know, he was the biggest hire of the offseason. So, you know, James carries a level of cachet that probably didn't require him to sit down and do six or seven or eight radio row interviews. But you can tell, Ryan, he's got a chip on his shoulder. He is a motivated man right now. He is out there not just to win games but to sell the program to, you know, I know he's talked about winning that elusive national championship that they didn't get at Penn State, but he is operating like a man who is extremely motivated in his new job. It was pretty revealing, I think, just how fired up he is to get this program back on track.
0: And this right here is what he had to say to you about all that.
2: You know, how do you approach year one differently than we do externally as just people who watch what you're doing?
3: Yeah, what I would say is the biggest thing is we've been very aggressive since we really stepped on campus and into the community. And not that this means a whole lot, but I do think we won the offseason. Yeah. We did the things that needed to do to create momentum and excitement. That's got to translate to the season now, right? Like that winning the offseason won't mean a whole lot. So we got to keep the momentum going. And for me, it's hard to kind of make some predictions and things like that because I just don't know the ACC very well. I do think we're bigger. I think we're stronger. I think we're faster than we've been in the past. I don't think there's any doubt. I think we have more depth than we have had in the past. What I'm hoping is guys like yourself, Coach Beamer, who's here in Charlotte, when they watch us play, I want them to say, that's what Virginia Tech football is supposed to look like. I want Bud Foster to say, that's what defense is supposed to look like. Coach Beamer, that's what special teams is supposed to look like. I want Mike Vick, when Norfolk State's not playing and he can watch us, to say, that's what Virginia Tech offense is supposed to look like. I think if we do that and get back to reestablishing what Virginia Tech football was for so long, then the record will take care of itself.
0: So that was James Franklin talking to you at ACC Media Days, Kyle Bailey, and he hit all the notes, didn't he? if you're going to start dropping names, you drop the names. But that's a guy that does his homework.
1: He does. He does his homework. He knows at this point he might not be up to speed on all the best restaurants in Blacksburg yet, or you know the back roads to skip downtown traffic. But he knows the program. He knows what the lineage is. He knows what it used to be. And even though Virginia Tech football is not Alabama or Ohio State or Notre Dame, Frank Beamer won 10-plus games for 8 straight years. They were a perennial top 15 program. They had the reputation of being defense with Bud Foster, special teams because of Frank, some electric dual-threat quarterbacks like Michael Vick and Tyrod Taylor and maybe the lesser-known Brian Randall. You know, that's the legacy. That's the lineage. And I don't think it's going to look exactly like that. There's a caliber of quarterback that I think that James Franklin certainly has brought with him in Ethan Grunkmeyer, but is also out there recruiting on the trail that will look a little bit different than things used to be. But, you know, those are the roots of the program, and he knows it. And the unique thing about that place right now is that Bud Foster's always around. And whenever I go home, you know, Mom and Dad still live there. Whenever I go back to a game, I can pretty much count on running into Bud Foster over on Chicken Hill or near it in the tailgate lot. You know, he's around every single day. Brent Pry stayed on. I mean, that was one of the biggest, storylines of the offseason, is that the guy Virginia Tech just let go decided he loved Blacksburg so much, he's sticking around with his pal James Franklin to get it right after all. Frank Beamer's still around. So there's a very heavy family component to the program that I think he is embracing, but it's all brand new. They've gotten nine figures in donation. The school's ponying up $250 million to make sure that, you know, their football stature doesn't fade. And let's be honest, it has faded in the last 10 years since the end of the Beamer era. And, you know, Justin Fuente got started in a promising way, but that fizzled out, on to Brent Pry and now through to James Franklin. So, you know, I think it's a great match, right place, right time. All the big game James jokes about his top five record that people love to throw around. Well, that's been the reputation, or was, of Virginia Tech football for a long time, that they won a lot of games. Lane Stadium was a really tough place to play, but, you know, they oftentimes came up short in those big opportunities. So it's a chance for both James and Virginia Tech to rebuild and I guess, in his view, start to shed that image. So as an alum, as a native of the NRV, just like Marty, I am stoked, and I can't wait for that first game day weekend in Blacksburg, because James Franklin's got that place on fire right now, and they haven't played a game yet.
0: Yeah, and the reality is that no matter how you feel about Virginia Tech, I mean, even if you're a big Cavalier or whatever, you know, a Miami fan from back in the day, the sport is better off when that place is relevant, mm-hmm. because it is one of the greatest atmospheres in college football. But, you know, great atmosphere. Listen, and this is coming from a Tennessee alum. There's no better place on a Saturday than Neyland Stadium.
1: No.
0: Running through the tee and all those things. But it also comes off kind of flat when the team isn't very good and when you just kind of know going in. And so, you know, all that stuff's awesome right up until the game starts. And but the sport is better off. I say this all the time. There's just certain brand. College football is more interesting when USC is relevant. College football is more interesting when Alabama is relevant. You know, Ohio State. Michigan, you know, you can say what you want about certain brand names, all those things, but to me, having Virginia Tech relevant is a big deal. All right, I just shamelessly, we were talking about James Franklin dropping names, I just shamelessly said USC on purpose. Because when we come back, I need to, social media, we have a complicated relationship with, I mean, we all do, but the biggest movie in the world is The Odyssey. And USC on their social media decided to try and jump in on the Odyssey craze. But somebody on the campus with the big statue of the Trojan, and we're the Trojans, and we call it Troy and all those things, someone got a little too caught up in the hype about the Odyssey and didn't bother to actually look into what the story actually is about the Odyssey. And I want to talk about that, because I don't like to rip social media. Yeah, I do.
1: Yeah, you do.
0: It's one of the dumbest social media posts of all time. We're going to talk about it straight ahead. It's Marty and McGee with Kyle Bailey.
4: Camp to camp. Team to team.
5: We have no idea what's going to happen in Washington. Jaden Daniels, he was an inch away from the Super Bowl in his rookie season and hurt in his second season.
4: 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The countdown continues. 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
1: I'm Nick DeLuca. Good Saturday morning. Second half underway in Major League Baseball. Yankees and Dodgers opening their series in the Bronx. Gerrit Cole shut down the Dodger lineup for six innings. Ran into trouble in the seventh.
2: Muncy has worked the count even. Now the 2-2 pitch. Launched to right field. Muncy drops the bat and the hammer. Dodgers up 2-1 as Muncy sends one to the second deck.
1: AM 570 LA Sports. Muncy two-run shot, just enough offense. Dodgers win it 2-1. Manager Aaron Boone went to the mound but left Cole in the game before giving up the homer. Roki Sasaki worked 5 2/3, giving up one earned with five strikeouts. Game two of the series tonight. Coverage beginning 7 Eastern here on ESPN Radio. Moving day at the Open Championship at Royal Birkdale. Lucas Herbert, the leader after 36 holes at 8 under, holds a two-shot advantage entering the day. We'll tee off at 10:50 a.m. Eastern. Cameron Young, Ryan Gerard, and Jackson Subert, a three-way tie for second at 6 under. We'll tee off at 10:40 this morning. Bryson DeChambeau assessed a two-stroke penalty following his second round for inadvertently improving the area of his intended swing. He is at 5 under, teeing off 10:30 Eastern. Couple of rounds in progress. Ryan Fox, a fast riser, 5 under through 9 holes to get to 5 under for the tournament. Xander Schauffele, 3 under through 9 to get to 3 under for the week.
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4: Yeah. 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It's 888-729-3776. Marty and I are about to load it up and go down to Tampa, Florida for the week-long SEC Media Days. And we always throw it out there. Let us know what we should be asking these coaches. We're going to record for the – this will be the eighth year we've done the our talking season specials for SEC Network. And it was 8 years ago, we threw it out on this show on the radio. She asked these coaches, and we still don't know who the guy was. But there was a guy that called in. I remember where I was. I was in Boone, North Carolina, at my uncle's mountain house. And this guy called in and said, "Y'all should ask these guys if they like biscuits or cornbread." Mm. And that question literally changed our entire careers.
5: Did it really?
4: Because we asked that question, and it became a big viral deal. And yeah, and it was. We're looking at it too. We did that in 2018. And the only coach left is Kirby Smart.
5: Wow.
4: Everybody else is gone. 8 years ago.
5: What is it? So he's the longest tenured head coach in the SEC. Is it Drinkwitz that's next? Is that right? At Missouri? Yeah. I think it is, right?
4: Yeah, and it feels like he just got there.
5: It does feel like he just got there. You're right. And then your guy Josh Heupel somewhere in the mix, right? He's got to be up there third or fourth going into year six, right?
4: Yeah.
5: That's crazy.
4: And so I think there's six new guys, six coaches in new positions. So we'll include Lane Kiffin in that.
5: Yep.
4: And that's going to be fun. That'll be good. I think Lane's like day two. But yeah, Drake is our first coach. In fact, fingers crossed. But folks, this is Kyle Bailey. It's on with me, by the way.
5: Hello.
4: Legend, WFNZ here in Charlotte. And the but Marty is in North Wilkesboro. And now the trick is going to be getting Marty from North Wilkesboro to Tampa. I'm not sure. He has a lot of rich friends. Like, he's going to be on TNT with all these race car drivers. I guess he's going to ask Jimmy Johnson, "Can I borrow your plane?"
5: That's what I was about to say. I mean, if he was driving out of there, it would take him 3 hours just to get out of North Wilkesboro. But given his connections.
4: For folks who don't know, despite what you see in Days of Thunder, I'm a big Days of Thunder defender. Love that movie.
5: Yes.
4: If Jerry Bruckheimer, if you're listening, I want to be in the sequel. I'll do anything. But the one thing that made me even laugh out loud when the movie came out was at one point Cole says something about he's got to get to the airport, and they're in North Wilkesboro, and I'm like, hey, and they're at like a Hilton, which is in Daytona Beach. I know that Hilton, but it's like, first of all, there's no Hiltons in North Wilkesboro. There might be a Hilton Garden Inn, but there's certainly no airport.
5: No, there's not. The last time they raced at North Wilkesboro, I was 10 years old. So I can't lay claim to having seen anything of substance there. But I've made a couple of trips to Merle Fest. Shout out to our guys, the Avid Brothers. Getting in and out of that place is an adventure. But I'm sure Marty's going to be just fine getting out of there and getting to Tampa.
4: Well, Dale Jr. Dale Jr., I don't know if he still does or not. He used to have a helicopter. Mm. And that was the ticket was to get out of there was you had to have a helicopter. But I don't know. We'll see.
5: I know we have some Odyssey talk coming. Have you ridden in a helicopter? Because I always loved the idea, but now I don't know that I could get in one. I don't know.
4: Oh, yeah. No, it's awesome.
5: One thing. I have not checked that box in my life. I think I need to.
4: I'll drop a name. So the coolest helicopter ride I ever had was I did a deal one year. I'm unapologetically a huge Richard Petty guy. And one year, Richard Petty, John Andretti was running in the Indianapolis 500 and was running like an STP Richard Petty paint scheme, number 43 in the whole deal. And John Andretti had driven, he was the first driver that drove for Richard Petty after Richard Petty retired. And so the King was going to do the Indy Charlotte double. And so I got on an airplane at the Concord Airport right by the Charlotte Motor Speedway, and I flew with Richard Petty and Dale Inman, his Hall of Fame cousin and crew chief, and we flew to Indianapolis, and then we got off the plane and got into a helicopter, and we flew from the Indianapolis airport over to the racetrack, and we landed on the backstretch. Like they convert the driving range for the Brickyard Crossing golf course that there's several holes that are inside the racetrack. And we landed on the driving range. That's the landing. And we landed, and so we get out of the helicopters, and these golf carts are waiting. And Richard Petty looked at me and he goes, "You need to get your credentials." I go, "Yeah." And he goes, "All right." He goes, "Well, that golf cart is going to the credential office. You get in that golf cart." I go, "Okay." And then he goes, "I brought my credentials with me," and he just pointed to his face. He says, "I'll meet you inside." But no, riding a helicopter is awesome.
5: All right.
4: And yeah, you need to do that.
5: I'll take your word for it.
4: Yeah, you go down to Myrtle Beach, you go to Gatlinburg. You can get a helicopter and ride around. Just look at people.
5: God, you know, that's my favorite. My favorite thing about this show. It's why I love you and Marty. But we're just 37 minutes into this show, and I think that's our third Myrtle Beach reference already. That's how I know this is a great radio show.
4: That's how you know it's July, and that's where my brain automatically goes. All right. Speaking of where your brain automatically goes, so I mentioned this before we went to break yesterday. It was late on Thursday. The Odyssey, you know, the biggest movie, Christopher Nolan, and you know, Spider-Man's in it, and Matt Damon, and all that. And obviously, I mean, this is based on the works of Homer and all this. The USC Trojans, they posted looks like an AI generated movie poster, and it says The Odyssey, and it has August 29th. 2026, their first game of the year. And they say, "Our Odyssey begins August 29th. Well, on paper, this feels like a decent idea because, you know, everybody's trying to capitalize on the biggest movie in the world and all that stuff. The problem is, and this is one of my all-time favorite comments thread, if you just read all the comments on social media following this post. You know, spoiler alert, this was a book that was written, you know, 2,000 years ago. But it was around 1184 B.C. that they believed that the city of Troy was burned to the ground by the Greek armies. And I'm not giving up anything here by saying literally the entire premise of the movie of the Odyssey. If you watch the trailer, they're obviously these dudes are trying to get home. The Odyssey are these soldiers trying, the Greek soldiers trying to get home. Well, where have they just been? They just completely kicked the butt of the city of Troy and burned it to the ground. This is the Trojan horse, right? I mean, it's the whole thing. So the Trojans decide that's where they're going to make their stand on the great year they're going to have. And so the comments are just, I mean, if you look on X or whatever the hell we're calling it now, if you see the comments, they're just the best because everybody is like, "Hey, man." There was this guy, Nate Gilbert, he posted a meme of Norm MacDonald. And Norm MacDonald would love to tell, he told the story about Germany. He said, "I don't know if you guys are history buffs or not." Like, literally, that's all it is. And it's all the confusing gifts. And do y'all teach history there? Do they teach literature at USC? But it is just, and all I can think is some sophomore marketing major convinced everybody to do this, but no one spoke up and said, oh, by the way, lowest moment for Troy, other than maybe losing to, then they lost to somebody terrible in football recently, but it's like, I don't know, but the comments have been off the chart.
5: Well, spoiler
4: alert, they didn't go well for Troy in the Odyssey.
5: It did not, and shout out to our friend Rachel back in the studio. We were having a great conversation about this. There's no such thing as a spoiler alert on a story that's thousands of years old, so if you don't know the Odyssey, I'm sorry, this one's going to be ruined for you. But I was also just perusing their social media timeline. Looks like they've taken the tweet down, I guess. It's been removed. Yeah, it does, and that's one that's got to come down. The irony, right? Just the irony, people pointing out that it was just the biggest self-own. It was the Greeks, led by Odysseus, that destroyed Troy. 10-year journey. So, yeah, the whole thing was comically bad. We've seen a lot of gaffes like this over the years in college football. I'm trying to think. First of all, Florida State might be one of the worst offenders of this historically. I'm not taking shots at my friends in Tallahassee, but there was the one a couple of years ago where they were touting their record-high GPA, and everybody was quick to point out, hey, those numbers don't add up to what you think they add up to. And then there was the, I think it was like a year or two maybe prior to that, if you'll recall, they posted, it was Martin Luther King Jr. Day, and they post the now famous graphic of Martin Luther King Jr. wearing Florida State receiver gloves, right? So, again, this is not historical inaccuracy, but we have seen college football programs just thoroughly humiliate themselves on social media. Pay your social media people more. I'm not trying to pick on anybody here, Ryan, but like, what are we doing here? Like, you want a social media presence. That is your brand's presence to the world, and you're firing off historically inaccurate tweets that have you getting ridiculed online. What are we doing here?
4: Well, of all the movies, I mean, this summer is it's giant tentpole blockbuster movie every single weekend.
5: Mm-hmm.
4: Post something about Spider-Man, right? I mean, post something about, post something about the Mandalorian. There's something something else. Of all the movies that came out this year, this is the one you chose. Yeah, a buddy of mine texted me, and he goes, this was worse than when we lost to Stanford. And he's talking about 2007. In 2007, Stanford was a 41-point underdog. And remember, I think USC was either number two or number three in the country. And they won like 30-something games in a row and at home. And they lost in the Coliseum. It was, I think, and I'm not a point spread guy, I think it was like the biggest point spread upset like in college football history between major programs. And so somebody said, yeah, this was even worse than that. So, yes. So, pay someone. And Reddit CFP said, don't want to spoil things, but the Trojans get wrecked on a trick play in the preview. That'd be your Trojan horse.
5: Yeah. Well, hopefully for that. Go ahead.
4: No, I was just saying, I'm a college football history guy, and everybody's automatically sending me pictures of the legendary was when Notre Dame came to Notre Dame Stadium against USC in the 70s, and they came in behind a Trojan horse, and it's just you can't make it up.
5: No, so. And I know they're hoping, first of all, they're hoping that's not a sign of things to come, because they should have a pretty good football team out there this fall. I don't know exactly how good they'll be, but it feels like the first time, in, at least for me anyway, in a while, where people are looking at USC and saying, okay, you got a chance. What are you going to do with it, right? Lincoln Riley, high-level offense. Defense has always been a little bit lacking. Lost a lot of big games. Not a great start to talking season, but I think they've got a chance to be pretty good. So we'll see where it goes.
4: Yeah, and just everybody be nice when you're writing about USC, because otherwise Lincoln Riley will have your credentials taken away if you're a student writer. Remember that?
5: That's right.
4: There you go.
5: Yeah,
4: maybe the social media post was made by the roommate of the guy that Lincoln Riley banned from practice. Who knows?
5: God, these guys have thin skin sometimes. You got to stop banning people from covering your sport.
4: Hey, I remember I had a prominent SEC head coach who called and yelled at me. I had subbed for Paul Feinbaum. And this wasn't the first time this coach did this. And he called and was barking at me about so-and-so. And my response to him was, I said, hey, coach, aren't you playing Arkansas this weekend? Don't you need to be worried about that, as opposed to calling me about something that someone told you that I said about you on Feinbaum? I'm like, do you think Nick Saban right now is going back and seeing what McGee said about him on Feinbaum? The answer is no, because he's getting ready for Auburn. It's just right. Focus up. All right, we're going to continue to focus up on this show. Give us a call, 888-SAY-ESPN. It's 888-729-3776. What should Marty and I ask these SEC head coaches when we sit down to do our talking season specials? I'm being joined by Kyle Bailey. We're going to keep rolling. Tommy Smith's at the top of the hour to talk about the World Cup. It is Marty and McGee on ESPN Radio and the ESPN app.
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9: 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It's a really cool part that we get to stay with them and be a resource for them, but also to get to be a friend.
7: All right. 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You're thinking about stuff. You got to make this call. You got to check on these questions. 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

0: on the ESPN app. Kyle Bailey sitting in for Marty Smith, who is en route to the North Wilkesboro Speedway. 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Tommy Smith, Grumpy Pundits on SiriusXM, going to join us in about 10 minutes to talk about the World Cup Finals, which are tomorrow. The loser matches tonight. It's really not the loser match. It's second place. And Ryan Blaney will join us. By the way, the Rolling Stones, new album coming out.
1: That's remarkable.
0: Heard a couple songs and it's really good.
1: That's remarkable. New stuff from those guys is incredible.
0: Yeah, it's really good. And the Conan O'Brien just went over to London. I'm not a huge. I don't listen to a lot of podcasts because I just don't have time. But I do. I did listen to Conan O'Brien went over and talked to. Went to London and did a 1-hour interview with Mick Jagger, and it was off the chart. And Mick, James Franklin dropping all the names and us dropping names. Mick Jagger just sitting there telling stories about John Lennon and David Bowie, like you and me telling stories about, you know, the bartender at Buffalo Wild Wings. You know, like just a dude. Like,
1: yeah, Mick Jagger is both a global icon but also an everyman. You know, I just, you know, that guy is one of the most interesting people ever. And his two guys who live in Charlotte, one of my favorite photos of all time was the night that he popped up at the Thirsty Beaver a couple of years ago. Mick Jagger just seems like when you list off dudes that you would just love to party with for a night, it's Mick Jagger, it's John Daly, you know, it's he's on the top, he's on the Mount Rushmore of guys you'd like to spend one night just partying with.
0: We, speaking of John Daly, who I have spent some time with,
1: me too.
0: He's a friend of Marty McGee. But I watched the Hawk with Will Ferrell the other night, and there's so much John Daly in that deal because he's living in an RV, and he like parks in the Walmart parking lot. And for folks who don't know, it's this new sitcom with Will Ferrell, and he's playing like a burned out golfer who's trying to make it back on the tour, and he's playing in like, you know, the third tier down.
1: Didn't Owen Wilson just do that show?
0: Yeah, it's Luke Wilson. Luke Wilson is like the PGA guy you want to punch in the face, like his old rival.
1: Yeah,
0: but yeah, it's pretty good. But I was just laughing watching it. I want to text John and go, dude, you should be getting royalties on this show because it is so. There's so much John Daly in there. Hanging out with Mick Jagger. For folks that don't know, the Thirsty Beaver in Charlotte. If you've seen the movie Up. And the old man lives in the house, and they build the big skyscrapers all around the house, but he refuses to sell. That's what the Thirsty Beaver is this dive bar that used to just sit out there by itself on the other side of Charlotte. And these developers building all these condos, and they wouldn't sell. And so they have built literally there's this little tiny bar that is completely wrapped around by this thing. And it's but Mick Jagger showed up, and no one knew he was there. Like, that's the best part is he sat there and had a beer and had someone take his picture, and all these people are just standing around, and they had no idea that he was even there. And then the very next night, most of those people had probably paid $500 to go see them play at Bank of America Stadium.
1: Iconic.
0: That's when you know you're cool.
1: Yep, yeah. Just iconic photo. One of my favorites.
0: No, that's when you know you're cool. Yeah, we were having this conversation recently about sporting events you'd never been to or concerts you'd never been to that you got to see. I've never seen the Stones. I've never seen U2. And, you know, I'm at that point now where I feel like you need to go see them if you don't like them.
1: Are those your biggest regrets?
0: No, I mean, I never saw Van Halen, and I'm the biggest Van Halen guy in the world. I had tickets to see them twice and didn't see them. And once when I was a teenager, my parents were like, "You're not going to Greensboro?" Because, you know, I was like 16. But the other time I had tickets to see him in Charlotte and ended up having to leave for work. But, yeah, Van Halen's the biggest one.
1: Mine was George Strait. Still is George Strait.
0: Yeah, well, I just saw him down in the valley.
1: I know. We talked about it. I was insanely jealous. That's the one that I've put off for way too long, and I think I've missed my window.
0: Well, if it makes you feel any better, had you gone, you'd probably still be sitting in traffic.
1: Yeah, another place. Yeah, Clemson, you know, beautiful campus, great spot, not easy to get in and out of. So, yeah, George Strait's it for me.
0: Yeah, well, he's great. Well, if you're going to see him now, you need to go to Texas because he basically spent the entire show at Clemson going, well, this has been great. He was kind of hinting at, like, you know, if you want to see me from now on, you're going to have to come to Houston or come to College Station or come to Dallas or whatever. And, you know, that's fine. But it was awesome. It was exactly what you wanted it to be, but it was – But I was totally the guy when I looked at my wife and I go, as soon as he's done with the main set, we're out.
1: Got a scoop.
0: Like, we ain't staying for the encore. And so we heard All My Exes Live in Texas as we were walking up the hill leaving, because I was like, we got out before we got out. But people sat in traffic for a really long time. Clemson is one of the greatest. It's one of the most. Clemson is the place. You're talking about my dad in the ACC. Clemson is the place that growing up in the Triangle, growing up in Raleigh, and I have been to games in Chapel Hill, Wake Forest, I mean, East Carolina, obviously NC State, Duke, all of it. The first time my dad officiated a game at Clemson, he came home and he goes, we don't even know what college football is. He said, y'all are not going to believe that place. And so that was my first introduction to, like, that's where I saw the college football Jesus, was when I went to Death Valley for the first time in the early 80s.
1: I was going to say that was the Danny Ford era when you were there for the first time. Yeah. Yeah.
0: Yes.
1: Yeah. I mean, and that was still when they had the national championship aura, you know. And listen, they got back to that. Clemson's just a special place. I mean, it is an awesome place to see a game. One of those bucket list items for any college football fan. Could not agree more with that.
0: But if you go, pack a cooler and some folding chairs, because when the game is over with, you ain't getting out there for a minute.
1: No.
0: But there's way worse places to hang out.
1: Oh yeah,
0: And my daughter, who goes to South Carolina, was like, well, that's what y'all get for even going there in the first place.
1: Well, I love that.
0: She's like,
1: did
0: you put plastic down in the seat so your butt wouldn't touch those orange seats? I'm like, yeah, okay, babe. There you go. Hey, Tommy Smith, straight ahead, talking World Cup. It's Marty McGee with Kyle Bailey.
2: So about this, tell us about this. I see the trailer on it. See, so you got up in the suspended up in the.
3: 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We are back, baby. 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
19: A good Saturday morning, second half underway in Major League Baseball. The Red Sox keep rolling to 11.
20: Right-hander Mason Angler delivers, and Abreu cracks one in the air right, back towards the bullpen. It's over the bullpen. It's out of here for a second time tonight.
21: He's
20: two shots for Willier Abreu, and he gives the Red Sox the lead right on back. 4-3 in the third.
19: WEEI on the call, sixth career multi-homer game for Abreu, leading the way for a 5-3 Boston win. Sox taking the first game of their doubleheader with the Rays as well to make it 11 straight. Boston 5-44 when trailing by multiple runs at any point of a game this season. Entering yesterday, 5 of those 6 wins this season have come over their last 18. That's a 16-2 span. 11-game winning streak, longest active in the majors, tied for the team's longest winning streak over the last 20 seasons. They're at 500 for the first time since March 28th when they were 1-1. WNBA, Caitlin Clark erupting for a fever record 45 points in Indiana's 110-107 win over the Storm. With 6 three-pointers, Clark became the fastest player to reach 200 threes in her career. Yankees and Dodgers opening their series tonight in the Bronx. Game 2 coverage beginning at 7 Eastern here on ESPN Radio.
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0: Dan McGee on ESPN Radio and ESPN app. Being joined this morning by the great Kyle Bailey as Marty Smith is en route to the North Wilkesboro Speedway. You can watch him on TNT on Sunday before he and I both head down to Tampa for the SEC Media Days. And listen, the World Cup, it's been going on for a while. We are on the cusp of crowning a champion. The legend of legends has stepped up and now has a chance to put a period at the end of the greatest sentence maybe in the history of individual sports. And that means it's time for a World Cup update brought to you by Gusto. 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And now it's our favorite regular on the show, co-host of Grumpy Pundits on SiriusXM, Tommy Smith. How are we doing this morning?
1: Good morning, Ryan and Kyle. Nice to be on with you guys. A little hot, but everything else is fine.
2: Good morning, Tommy. Well,
0: hey, Tommy, how do we feel when you get to the end of a World Cup? Are you just like, okay, this has been great, but it's time to wrap this up? Are you sad? Like, where are you emotionally as the soccer fan as we are on the doorstep of crowning a world champion?
1: Yeah, I'm deflated. I mean, it's sad that it's over. I mean, it's the one bad thing about a World Cup is that there is a final and it does finish. The only good thing is that within a month or maybe 6 weeks, we will have a new season in most countries. And I'm heading off to Ireland on Monday just to get over my deflation. So I'll be at the Galway races trying to bet on some winners on the horses. So that's how I handled my going down from the World Cup.
2: Well, Tommy, clearly you're sad that it's ending. So clearly you've enjoyed yourself. I one thing I'm interested in is, you know, reading in the lead up to the World Cup about lagging ticket sales and some of the concern about attendance and overall excitement, you know, about the event. And, you know, here we are weeks into it, nearly to its conclusion, and it seems like this World Cup has been just a massive success by every metric. And obviously, as a couple of Americans, I can speak for, I think, both of us that we're really proud by the way it's looked globally and the way the crowds have shown up and the way those stadiums have looked. But what have you generally

0: just a pity that the team couldn't win a few more games. If the team had stayed in the World Cup, maybe onto the quarter final or maybe even further, my Lord, this country would be in unbelievable, it'd be delirium. They were going bananas as it was. I mean, the amount of people who have attended the World Cup, the way that the fans have been treated in the cities that they've travelled to, you couldn't ask for any better. If you were writing a script and writing a movie that this is what the World Cup should be, this is exactly what the World Cup should be. It's a coming together of people, of cultures, and of sport.
1: Well put, Tommy. Thomas Smith joining us here talking about the World Cup. There's a great piece up on ESPN.com right now by Ryan O'Hanlon, and the headline's pretty simple. It says, Messi is the best player at the World Cup and the best male athlete of all time. Tommy, where are you on Messi? And Kyle and I were just talking about wanting to appreciate, like, the Rolling Stones when you still have a chance to see them. Like, what kind of a gift is it to have lived in this era where we could watch Messi play?
0: Yeah, that's exactly how you would describe it. I mean, put up there whatever you consider to be the best that you ever saw and say to yourself, okay, well, Messi fits with that, and I'm lucky enough. I say we're very lucky to have lived in a time where we had Ronaldo and Messi. You know, Messi would go out and score two goals. Ronaldo would go out and score two goals. Messi would win something. Ronaldo would win something. So we've been very lucky to see it. I mean, obviously, Ronaldo is very much on the downward path, where Mr. Messi has been able to keep himself going, and he has a chance now to really, really crown this off by helping Argentina win the World Cup. I mean, if you saw his performance the other night, the one thing that enough that people didn't realize, or maybe didn't know what he was doing, was that he changed his position on the field because he wasn't happy with the way things are going. He has a brilliant football mind. He put himself out on the right wing and he started firing crosses across into the English defence. But when the English defence became big, Dan Burns came on, he was 6'7". Messi said, uh-oh, enough of that. He started playing with the ball around on the outside. When he drew the English defence out, he said, okay, now I got them out, and he played the ball across into the middle, and the rest is history. Thomas Tuchel and England were home before the postcards.
2: Tommy, speaking of that, I was live on the air when the match was taking place, so I was not able to pay attention as closely as I would have had I just been watching it, but I'm seeing it all go down. England goes up 1-0 in the 55th minute. And then Thomas Tuchel, you know, and I'm curious what you think about this, if you think this is the right characterization, but, you know, park the bus, so to speak, right, going to a more defensive tact, that low defensive block. And he's caught a lot of heat for that since, you know, that decision and, of course, losing 2-1. And I tuned into some of the coverage overseas right after it happened. And, I mean, the reaction is exactly what you think it would be. Do you look at his decision the same way? Was it as calamitous as, you know, they're talking about it overseas? And what do you think that all means for him?
0: Yeah, it was diabolical. I mean, I can't understand how a man in his position, a man who, you know, has a reputation like he has, he scores a goal in the 50th minute. A beautiful goal for England. He had Argentina, he had them on the mat at that stage, and instead of putting them down on the mat, what did he do? As you said, he parked the bus. Argentina said, okay, we'll take a taxi. We won't take any passengers along, but we'll score a couple of goals. I mean, how could you, as a top-class manager, say to yourself, I'm playing against Argentina, who have arguably the best player who has ever played the game of soccer, and I'm going to defend for the next 50 minutes to make sure that he can't conjure up a goal to get a draw with us. But if you notice the difference here, guys, was this. Thomas Tuchel got the goal and he said, okay, I'm going to go back and I'm going to play defense. Argentina got the goal. There was only like maybe 10 minutes left in the game. They didn't say that. Argentina said, we're going to play. We're going to get another goal. We don't want to go to extra time. We want to win this game. And the mentality was so different. I mean, Scolari just did such a great job with Argentina, bringing on the subs that he brought on. And, you know, as someone who covers soccer every week, Lautaro Martinez is one of the best lethal goal scorers inside of the 18-yard box that exists in this game. He plays in Italy. Every weekend you will find his name on the score sheet, and he was the man. I mean, Messi put a peach of a ball right onto his head, and all he had to do was say, boom, and England were gone.
1: Tommy Smith joining us now, and Tommy, we're talking about Messi, we're talking about Argentina. Spain has a chance to win their second World Cup

0: What kind of program have they built there, and how important would it be to put an exclamation point on that by winning the second World Cup this weekend?
1: Well, you know, Spain has one of the best leagues in the world. La Liga is one of the best leagues in the world and features teams like Real Madrid and Barcelona and Atletico Madrid. That's probably one thing that holds us back, is that they don't have the kind of money for television that they have in the Premier League in England, and it's generally controlled by either Barcelona or Real Madrid. But they have developed some of the best players in the world. I mean, Messi was developed in Spain. Messi started out with Barcelona, and if you've seen that picture where he was bathing this Lamine Yamal, who is going to be the next genius, write his name down. He will be the man we'll be talking about in 10 years if we're around for another World Cup, because he's going to take over the mantle from Messi. Now, he has been developed in Barcelona. He's 19. He celebrated his 19th birthday the other day. They have a centre-back that's only 19 as well, which is very unusual in this sport, because generally defenders mature much later. But this young man could play with any team in the world at the moment. So their system of developing young players, they have nothing to be scared of. I mean, 2010, I was in South Africa, they won the World Cup back then. Okay, they've gone through a few years where, okay, they didn't win any World Cups, but they certainly always have had a good team. You watch their style here, guys. It's almost like they tie the ball to their boot when they go out. You just can't take it off them. And they are a very, very tough team to beat. And I imagine that Argentina will be crying for me tomorrow night in the Meadowlands.
2: Tommy, real quick, I'd love your perspective on the third place match today. Obviously, the matchup itself, but two teams that had hopes of being in the final tomorrow. I'm a little skeptical of third place matches myself. Now, you know more about this culture and this sport than I do, but you've got two teams that are playing for third place today. I know there's a lot of money at stake. I think it's $30 and $28 million, depending upon the finish. But like, do you expect these teams to really go at it today, to take this match seriously, or does it look more like a glorified friendly?
1: It's a glorified friendly. It's something that should be done away with. I mean, they've styled it on the Olympics. You know, there's a bronze medal in the Olympics, and they said, okay, we're going to do the same. That's what happened when they took soccer out of the Olympics as the big sport. They said, okay, we'll have a third place match. There's only one thing. There's one thing at stake today, which could be, it could be a little bit of a, you know, I mean, the Golden Boot is a very valuable award. Messi and, you know, a couple of players, Harry Kane, they're tied, basically, in goals scored. So you could get France today allowing somebody to score four or five goals, or England scoring four or five goals, to deny Messi of getting the Golden Boot. I mean, that to me is the only thing that's at stake here. I mean, it's a that's what I think of the third place match.
0: Now you're speaking Marty McGee language, Tommy. Hey, Tommy, we just got a quick question from social media. Lance Richards, longtime friend of the show, he said, ask Tommy, who does he have in the All-Ireland hurling final tomorrow, Limerick or Galway?
1: I think it'll be Limerick. I think their physicality will beat Galway. It'll be lovely to see Galway win it. But, you know, if you want to see athletes who run and play with a stick and a ball in their hand and play an incredible game of hurling, Limerick are the team. The men in green, I think, will take it back. There'll be no celebration in the West tomorrow night, tell them. I don't think that Galway can beat them. It would be a great story if they did.
0: Yeah, and there you go. Listen, it's been so much fun having you on, Tommy. But the piece de resistance was just then. So thank you so much for that. That was amazing. All right, Tommy. Hey,
1: okay,
0: thank you so much for your insight. You're the best.
1: Thank you very much, and go Notre Dame. That's my next one. Now, okay, Notre Dame. Bang.
0: There you go.
2: Brian, that was the affirmation I needed that I fit in here, because that was exactly how I described the bottom third of the ACC on Thursday. Was
0: dude, it was the best.
2: Yeah.
0: Well, Marty, we end most segments with Marty doing that. So it was, that was absolutely fantastic. And by the way, and shout out to our boy Lance Richards, longtime friend of the show. I don't even know what the hell that is, the hurling final. But I looked it up, and now I want to watch this. Tommy's right. It's dudes with sticks running down the field and beating on each other. And you know what? That sounds like my
2: How is that different from lacrosse? How is that? Is that just lacrosse?
0: It looks very similar.
2: No.
0: And I'm going to have to research this during the break. But yeah, I heard hurling. When I hear hurling in Ireland, I'm assuming it's just, you know, a bunch of dudes drinking beer, but apparently it's something else. And Tommy knew exactly what he was talking about. So Tommy's the best. And yeah, we will have a new World Cup champion on Sunday. And this is Marty and McGee on ESPN Radio and the ESPN app.
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0: 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Ryan Blaney is going to join us in about an hour to talk about his win at the artist formerly known as Atlanta Motor Speedway last weekend. It was a crazy finish. And I don't have $1 million. If I did, I'm sure there's a lot of things I would do. I have to ask Marty, what does he do? Because I think he has $1 million. His Nike Air collection alone is worth $1 million.
1: That's and a good point.
0: I just don't have that. All right, so before we had Tommy on, we were in a commercial break, and you started telling the story about you attended a World Cup. Is that right?
1: Yeah, 2014, went down to the World Cup. At that time, I was both a sports radio host and a graduate student at Virginia Tech. And, I was a graduate teaching assistant, so I was on a full ride. You know, that's a little humble brag right there, making absolutely zero money. So I was working like 80, 90 hours a week, and my master's thesis was about mega sporting events, right? The Olympics, the World Cup, you know, just global sporting events of that caliber. And ended up writing, a thesis. I'm a published academic author, Ryan. You know, it's a pretty big deal. But I was down there writing.
0: Yeah, and honestly, I'm going to be honest with you. I you and I have known each other for a long time, and I was I wanted to introduce you on the show this morning. Kyle Bailey, by the way, sitting with Marty, and I was going to introduce you on the show, and I started looking at your bio, and I was like, I didn't realize this guy was such an accomplished academic, because I'm not.
1: That might be a stretch, but, you know, I was an academic for a while, and I had a good time. And so they sent me down there because it made sense. And, I was talking to all sorts of local journalists, activist journalists, a lot of it about serious stuff, right? Raising communities to build facilities for this upcoming World Cup. I mean, if you'll remember, Brazil had the World Cup and the Olympics back to back. So, I mean, just transformational change in places like Rio and Sao Paulo. So anyway, I'm down there and I'm covering the lead up to the event. And I'm interviewing guys like the legendary Grant Wall and, you know, ESPN's Wright Thompson, who are all down there covering it, and had a great time. But I was supposed to be there for the first 10 days of the event, and I had been taking care of all my visa stuff with the Brazilian consulate up in D.C., was driving 4 hours back and forth a couple of times from Blacksburg to D.C. to make sure I was all set to go, and I stand by this. The Brazilian consulate screwed up my paperwork and did not communicate well at all. So we're a week out from me leaving, and I'm finally having to drive back up there. Hey, guys, where's my visa? I've got to go. This trip's paid for. Well, basically, they told me, we don't know where your paperwork is. We're not sure what's going on here, and you're not going to be able to leave on time. I didn't react well.
0: And it's your fault. Yeah, it's always your fault.
1: Yeah, I didn't go full Karen at the Target customer service counter, but I had some, you know, fairly pointed words about the way they had screwed up everything. They took offense to it, and unbeknownst to me, as I'm walking out the door back to my car, they put me on a do not fly list for Brazil. So not only am I not leaving on time, now I am legally barred from flying into the country pending a written letter of apology to the Brazilian consulate, right? So long story short, I end up penning this letter where I'm apologizing for I don't know what at the time. Like, you know, being frustrated, I'm not sure. But I'm writing this effusive apology to, you know, to whom it may concern. Please let me on a plane to Rio to go cover the World Cup. And eventually they relent. Now, it was a tense couple of days there. They relent, and so I end up down there for the final 10 days of the World Cup in 2014. Atmosphere was incredible. I watched the final, Argentina-Germany, on a beach with 200,000, mostly Argentinian fans, but a lot of Germans as well, with the big 100-foot screens, their caipirinhas, you know, for sale on the beach. Anytime there's a break in the action, people are rushing to the water to go, well, I'll let you use your imagination. And, you know, just an incredible scene. Actually, I was in a cab, you know, praying to Jesus that I would make it, because my cabbie's going 90 miles an hour through tunnels and everything else, and we were listening to the demolition of Brazil that night at the hands of Germany. I think it was 7-1. And, you know, just watching my crestfallen taxi cab driver, who was also blistering down these highways at 90 miles an hour, I wasn't sure I was going to make it back home at that point, but it was definitely one of the most interesting trips of my life. There's no doubt about that.
0: Just the beach. My brother did New Year's Eve one time, I think, on the beach down there. And I just, but I was all about it until you just said, And every time there was a break in action, everyone would run into the ocean to go to the bathroom.
1: Correct.
0: Like I was with you right until then.
1: That was mortifying.
0: You know, I was at the beach last week, and you know, you kind of can tell when some guy's out there, like one guy.
1: Yeah.
0: Now that multiplied by 250,000.
1: That was the last. I mean, I hadn't seen it before, so I had been in the water, but not again after that. But I will say too that, like, you know, the Argentinians, man, like a lot of them, they put backpacks and tents on their backs and they walked to Rio de Janeiro. Like they took buses, obviously. Wow. I mean, they got there however they could. And that night I mentioned, yeah, I'm in a taxi cab and I finally get to my destination at Copacabana. And there are just thousands of fans on the beach, and Argentina fans, you know, they've got their songs. They're talking trash about Ronaldo, and you got Brazilian fans singing back at them with this nasty tale about Maradona. It was, you know, really eye-opening. And so from that point forward, you know, people would ask me what it was like, and I thought, you know, take the Iron Bowl and Ohio State, Michigan, and South Carolina, Clemson, you know, your favorite college football rivalries, and just mash it all into one place with better music. And, you know, just, you know, so much fun, so much history. I'm more of a traditional baseball, basketball, football guy at heart for sure. But I've never been to a better sporting event than the World Cup. And that's why I've been so happy and so proud of Americans, quite frankly, for the way that this tournament's gone off, because it's the thing that most sports fans around the world really look forward to. And I think we've crushed it this year.
0: Yeah, I agree with that. My favorite part, we were joking about social media with the USC thing, but my favorite part has been watching all of these folks. And Tommy Smith, who joined us, we were talking about how much fun he's had. All his friends from Europe coming over, kind of rolling their eyes, and they think that we're one thing. And quite frankly, we've kind of earned it through headlines.
1: Some ways.
0: But they've gotten here and realized it's not like that at all. But to me, it's about that experience. Like, even if you go to a concert of an artist you don't care about, you're going for the experience. And that's why I do want one day to experience a World Cup. 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

0: SportsCenter.
1: I'm Nick DeLuca. Good Saturday morning. Moving day at the Open Championship at Royal Birkdale. Lucas Herbert, the leader after 36 holes at 8 under, holding a two-shot advantage after shooting a major record 62, says it was a special day at the course on Friday.
2: That's pretty cool. I just saw the list before of guys who have shot 62, and it sounds like we just added another one to it out there with Sam as well. So that's a really cool list to be a part of. Even that hole back nine today, it was not lost on me. The amount of history in major championships and the opportunity I had to obviously break the record, but then to tie it as well, is still something that, I'm really proud of.
1: Herbert teeing off at 10:50 a.m. Eastern, joined by Jackson Suber in a three-way tie for second at 6 under. Cameron Young and Ryan Gerard, two back as well, teeing off at 10:40. Bryson DeChambeau begins Saturday three shots back, assessed a two-stroke penalty following his second round, docked two strokes for inadvertently improving the area of his intended swing, had moved to solo second at 7 under. In progress, Ryan Fox surging up the leaderboard, 5 under through 13 holes to get to 5 under for the tournament. He is tied for 5th. WNBA Caitlin Clark going off for a Fever record 45 points in Indiana's 110-107 win over the Storm. Hit 6 threes, becoming the fastest player to reach 200 threes. It was her fourth game with 30 and 10 this season.
3: Hey, it's Evan Cohen. Coming up Monday, we'll react to the World Cup final, plus LeBron watch 2026 continues. Will this finally be the week where we know where LeBron will play? It's on Sportsmanlike, 6 a.m. Eastern, right here on ESPN Radio, ESPN2, and ESPNU.

0: 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Kyle Bailey joining us now, sitting in for Marty Smith as Marty is en route to the North Wilkesboro Speedway. Yeah, you very casually dropped a Copacabana reference when you were telling your story about the World Cup.
1: Yeah.
0: And it made, I almost interrupted you. You said, oh, I like the song. Did you have this song in your head the whole time you were on the beach and everybody was defecating in the water?
1: I did. Defecating's a little strong. I would say taking a whiz, but is probably more accurate. But I will say my wife, she's a former interior designer, and she found this really cool Copacabana and I think Rio Nights, like old, I don't know if they were magazine covers or something. She framed them and put them on the wall after the trip. So every time I see those things hanging on our wall, that is exactly what I hear in my head.
0: I got a buddy, Alan. You might probably know Alan Cavana, and Alan's a great. He was a local reporter here in Charlotte in TV, and he's worked in NASCAR forever, and that's always been his Instagram handle or social media handle, Copacabana.
1: Yeah,
0: his last name is Cabana. I remember we talk about music on this show a lot. I remember the first time I was riding in the car with my mom, and she's driving, and we're in the big Oldsmobile. And this song came on the radio. It was the first time I really listened to the lyrics. I was like, damn, somebody died. Like, there's a bar fight, and they're like, this song gets violent. I thought this was a party song.
1: Yeah, that was pointed out to me well after the fact as well. No, it never even occurred to me, because it's just one of those vibe songs. Like, you saw me. Like, I'm bobbing my head. I'm bouncing around. It's one of those songs you don't even listen to the lyrics for the most part. So,
0: yeah.
1: Your mom was listening to that when you were riding around? Because all I got was Martina McBride and Mary Chapin Carpenter.
0: Well, no, my mom was big, this is in the 80s, and there was a lot of soft adult contemporary hits.
1: Okay.
0: A lot of that.
1: So not as much Shania?
0: No, when the 90s country thing happened, sure, but she was Alan Jackson all the way. There wasn't any Shania going on in her house.
1: Alan was my first concert at 17. Very first concert.
0: Okay.
1: Yeah. Who was yours?
0: My first concert was Genesis at the Dean Smith Center.
1: Really?
0: The Dean Dome. And it was brand new, like you could still smell the paint when you went in there. Yep, it was brand. That's how old I am. And my buddy Dave Siegel and I went, and it was. I know it was in the wintertime, the Invisible Touch tour. And that show was. It's hard to overstate. And then the next time I saw Genesis was just a few years ago. It was kind of their farewell tour, and I got so emotional because Phil Collins was rolling around on a chair. He sounded amazing. But he's got a lot of mobility issues. He sounded great, but it was like his son was playing drums. But they started playing songs from the Invisible Touch tour, and I literally started crying. And my wife was like, "Are you okay?" I don't know. Like, it all of a sudden it tapped into me being like 15, and I'm definitely not 15 anymore. And it was an interesting kind of full circle moment. But that was kind of and Amy Grant, when she was kind of at the height of her powers, when I saw her at the Reynolds Coliseum in Raleigh, and that's when she was transitioning from being strictly a contemporary Christian artist to a pop artist.
1: Ah. See, I won.
0: Church was mad at her.
1: Okay. All right. Now, I think my most random one was the first time I ever won anything on a radio contest. Sheryl Crow tickets. All right.
0: Okay.
1: And the Wallflowers. The Wallflowers were opening for her that night.
0: Yeah,
1: and we're coming back from church on a Sunday. Mom's got the radio on. She's got the bag phone in the middle of her Mazda 929, and I mean a bag phone. This thing, remember those things?
0: Yeah.
1: They were a tank, man. Like, you could call anywhere on earth. This thing's getting through. And
0: off more radiation than Chernobyl.
1: 100%. Yeah. I'm like, Mom, give me the phone. Yeah. I got to win these tickets, right? She's like, you don't even like Sheryl Crow. I'm like, yeah, but I want to win these tickets. And sure enough, I get through and I win these tickets. We get Sheryl Crow, the Wallflowers opening for her, and I win these tickets. And I'm like, Dad, check this out. And he's like, what are we going to do with these? What do you mean? And I'm like, we got to go. It's like, all right.
0: Go to the show.
1: Yeah, we got to go to the show.
0: Where was it? Where was the show?
1: The Roanoke Civic Center.
0: Oh, yeah.
1: Right?
0: Come on now.
1: The Roanoke. Same place I saw Alan Jackson. So, my most random one was seeing Sheryl Crow, who I don't think I'd ever really – well, that's not true. I'd heard enough, but Sheryl Crow was my most random one.
0: No, she's something else. And the Wallflowers, that one headlight, that was Bob Dylan's son, Jacob. And I know that because that was – my wife and I, we kind of always refer to that as our song because when we were dating – like,
1: really?
0: I think it was on the radio every 30 seconds.
1: Yeah, it was.
0: And so it's kind of our irony, kind of, oh, yeah, that's our song. But, yeah, and now it actually has kind of become our song. Yeah, we were supposed to – our first dance when we got married was supposed to be the Tennessee Waltz, and we hired this band, Continental Divide, and we were all standing in line to come out. And all of a sudden I look up and the leader of the band is standing there. He goes, "Hey man, we don't know Tennessee Waltz." I go, "Damn dude, the only reason we hired you is because you said you knew Tennessee Waltz." He goes, "Well, we don't know it. What are we going to do?" I go, "My Girl." And so they played My Girl and everybody, "Aww." And my wife whispers to me, she goes, "They don't even know this isn't even the song we wanted." But yeah, I'm like, "Damn dude, I met her at Tennessee." Like this, literally in the interview. "Hey, y'all know Tennessee Waltz?" "Yeah." "Great."
1: See, you'll love this. That was one of my three responsibilities for my wedding. You know, it was, "Hey, pick the music, pick out your suit, get there on time." That was about it. And, I hired a bluegrass band, right? 'Cause I'm a bluegrass guy.
0: Right.
1: And, you know, I think we have a lot of photos from our wedding, but we have next to no video somehow. I don't know how it worked out that way, but the most prominent video that we have, my favorite video, and you'll love this. You know, it's the cocktail hour. Everybody's having a good time. Everybody's got drinks in their hands. And this bluegrass band in the background, it's all bolo ties, you know, bucket hats, leather boots. I mean, these guys are just as authentic as it gets. And they're just blasting Rocky Top in the background while everybody's dancing and flat-footing and throwing back brews. And, yeah, I know you as a Tennessee guy would appreciate that. Really the only memorable video from my wedding, Rocky Top is the backdrop to it.
0: Yeah, that was the most memorable moment from our wedding reception, because our wedding reception got completely out of hand. We were at the Museum of the New South, downtown Charlotte. I think it's moved now. And it was before Uptown was a thing. And the band did not know the Tennessee Waltz, but they did do kind of a rockabilly version of Rocky Top.
1: Nice.
0: And my Uncle Danny started clogging, and he does not know how to clog. And but we don't have video of it because my videographer was outside smoking a Marlboro Red. So, the legend is that Uncle Danny almost threw his back out clogging.
1: All right,
0: he doesn't know how to clog.
1: Since we're talking Rocky Top, let me ask you.
0: Yes.
1: Tennessee going to be any good this year?
0: I think Tennessee's going to be okay.
1: Okay.
0: I mean, I'm not going to. What I've told everyone in Knoxville, and this includes my in-laws, my college roommates, everyone else, is if the college football tooth fairy comes to you right now and says 8 wins in the Gator Bowl, you say, "Thank you very much. I will see you on January 1st or whenever it is this year." Because it's not a playoff team, I don't believe. I think they are in position to be good for a while. But I think this year feels like a transitional kind of year. But I also think, much as we were saying about James Franklin earlier, who I believe does his best work when he has to work from behind Vanderbilt when he first got to Penn State, Virginia Tech now, I think Josh Heupel, he likes it when – I can't wait to ask him this when we get to SEC Media Days. I think he likes it when the expectations aren't as high nationally. Now, locally, they're always too high. But I think they're going to be okay. Like, I don't think they're going to be great. I think they're going to be good enough to ruin, maybe not good enough to win the SEC, but good enough to ruin the SEC championship chances for some other teams.
1: Yeah, I mean, it's a quarterback battle between two freshmen, right? It's a red shirt and a true freshman. You know, Faison Brandon, I actually got a chance to, I did the Keep Pounding Classic game at the Panther Stadium with our buddy J.J. Jansen, America's long snapper, last year.
0: Heck yeah.
1: And, you know, Faison Brandon was the quarterback in the marquee game that night for Grimsley. They were playing West Charlotte. And it was, first of all, he played that night, and I don't think he played again until like week 11. I think he got hurt. But Faison Brandon, for those that don't know, he got famous in North Carolina because when North Carolina as a state decided, hey, no NIL for public school athletes in this state, Faison Brandon and his mother said, well, hold on, we got something to say about that. Sued the state organization, won, and, you know, thanks to them, NIL money now readily available for public school athletes. But, you know, Brandon didn't do a ton that night. Didn't have to, really. But I love him as a prospect, and you know he's a great runner. I think he had some ways to go throwing the football, certainly advancing to the next level. But I'm a big fan of his. I know George McIntyre is the other guy battling it out for that. I think Tennessee, and you'd know better than I would, but Tennessee's got a lot of talent. But when you're looking at two freshman quarterback battling it out for the starting spot, I guess you do have to temper expectations just a little bit.
0: Yeah, and you know, and it's you know, you start the season with Furman. Then you go to Georgia Tech, which is not that's a tough assignment. Which, by the way, as a college football historian, I love the fact that Tennessee and they used to play this game a lot. But Tennessee and Georgia Tech playing at Bobby Dodd Stadium, and Bobby Dodd, legendary coach at Georgia Tech, but guess who he learned under? Robert Neyland. And you know, Bobby Dodd was one of the greatest players in Tennessee history. And then you got Kennesaw State. And then it's Texas at home, Auburn at home, two Arkansas, Alabama at home. Thank God they're still playing that game. They go to South Carolina. I mean, there's no I have no idea who Kentucky is, and they're coming to Knoxville. And then you go to A&M, LSU at home. Oh, by the way, people are forgetting Lane Kiffin's also going back to Knoxville this year. And then finishing at Vanderbilt. And so it's again, they had 8 wins a year ago. If they got 8 wins out of that schedule right there, I think they would say thank you very much and start thinking about what are you going to do with those two young quarterbacks going forward. And my phone is already buzzing with people in Knoxville who are angry with me for what I just said. So there you go.
1: Of course.
0: Must be time for SEC Media Days. 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

0: Marty McGee on ESPN Radio and the ESPN app. Kyle Bailey with me, sitting in for Marty as Marty is on his way to the North Wilkesboro Speedway, where he will host the pre-race and post-race on TNT. He's been doing it all summer, doing a great job. We are presented, as always, by Progressive Insurance. Y'all all know the story, right, about Shohei Ohtani's interpreter. And we all knew about the interpreter. But now we know, obviously, he was a lot more than that. Those guys were brothers. They lived together, and then it all went wrong. And for 30 for 30 podcast, the betrayal of Shohei Ohtani tells the story of a relationship that detonated into one of sports' biggest scandals. That premieres Monday, wherever you get your podcasts. And I cannot wait to hear that, because that story, dude, that story baffles me. And it's funny, you were talking about you don't anger the consulate or whoever, the State Department, right? Or they won't let you go to Brazil for the World Cup. Yeah. I had to deal with the IRS one time where we had something that wasn't my fault, and I was kind of ugly about it. And those IRS agents were like, hey, man, you better be nice. And because you just don't know, and you trust people. We see this with athletes all the time, particularly when it comes to their money. I just watched this Billy Joel documentary. And Billy Joel's, it was like his brother-in-law was supposed to be handling his money. And at one point, Christy Brinkley goes, why is he flying first class and we're in row 30?
1: Mm-hmm.
0: And it turns out the guy was just stealing money from him. And so that Ohtani thing just fascinates me because, you know, you trust him and you defend him. And people ask you about it. And Ohtani's like, no, that dude's the best. And he was not the best.
1: Well,
0: it's just,
1: yeah. Listen, I'm a Dodgers fan. I don't know if you knew that about me or not. But, yeah, I mean, I grew up a Dodgers fan. And so, like, you know, obviously I've been watching this play out like everybody else and just wondering what's the truth. And we're going to find out coming up in a few days. But, you know, there are a lot of people, as you well know, who still don't believe the official story. They don't believe that, you know, Shohei was this hapless victim. You know, they don't believe that he had nothing to do with it. And I'm not suggesting that. I just know that in doing what I do and what you do and – you know, I've got a text line that listeners share their opinions on and people that I talk to in the real world. And, you know, they still look at that story with side eye. Like, you know, did he really know nothing or, you know, was there a cover up there? So I'm really excited to see how they handle this story because, I mean, the truth is I don't really know what went down other than the official reporting. So 30 for 30 is always a good time. I will be buckled in for that one.
0: Yeah, and it's interesting. I remember years ago, some folks may know the name Elio Castroneves. And Elio's one of only, what, four-time winners in the Indy 500. He accomplished that just a couple years ago at an advanced age. Elio won the Dancing with the Stars. That's where a lot of people know him from. We had him on the cover of ESPN the magazine in his famous banana kind of zoot suit that he wore, won Dancing with the Stars in. And I'm not one who covers a lot of trials. Like, I'm not a court reporter. But Elio Castroneves got in a hell of a lot of trouble. With tax evasion. And I ended up going down to Miami to the federal courthouse. And I remember I wrote a story about it for ESPN the magazine in a column. And the first line of the column was a quote. And it was a quote from one of his friends. And it said, you know, bless his heart, he's clueless. And it wasn't clueless like he's an idiot. It was clueless like you trust the people around you. And so the reality was, yes, there was a pretty elaborate you know, this kind of snaky spreadsheet thing where he had people that handled his money who were trying to save him money on taxes. And so money's being pushed through the islands and it's being pushed through Europe and all this stuff. And in the end, Elio wasn't charged with anything because the ultimate ruling was, well, he just didn't know. And so you trust the people around you to take care of these things, especially when, you know, what you want to focus on is you want to focus on ball. Right? Or you want to focus on driving a race car. You want to focus on those things. So you just trust the people around you. And a lot of times you end up trusting people that, you know, that you're related to. And you end up going to jail or you end up getting fined $1 million. And we're seeing this now in collegiate athletics where, you know, some guys have real agents. And then some guys, when we're talking about Tennessee, they got in a whole mess with the quarterback. And the agent wasn't really an agent. It was the dad. And I've talked to coaches who are no longer coaching, like Hall of Fame coaches in baseball and basketball and in football, and I know you talk to them all the time too, and they'll tell you that the reason I quit wasn't because of NIL or whatever else, it's because of dads, it's because of parents. And so you trust, and then turns out a lot of times, you know, with a Macaulay Culkin situation, And you got a 19-year-old quarterback who trusted his dad and his dad's accountant to handle these things. And turns out they're fleecing the kid just like everybody else. So it's I don't blame them a lot of times. But the Ohtani thing, I can't wait to hear that, because I'm with you. I mean, do you believe it or don't you believe it?
1: In a lot of different ways. I mean, I apologize for stepping on you. A lot of different ways you could look at that, you know, and draw your own conclusions, and that's fine. Again, I'm gonna see with the way they tell the story. I can't wait. But to your point, I mean, there are limitless, endless examples of athletes who have unfortunately been through this. And I was talking to the great and powerful Ice Cube a couple of weeks ago. You know, the co-founder of the Big Three. And that league has really done well for itself. You know, I don't know what expectations you or anybody else had for it when they first propped up this professional three-on-three basketball league. But, you know, it's done really well for itself. And one of their new headliners this year has been Michael Beasley. And I'm sure maybe you've seen some of the clips. But, like, Michael Beasley, who just got into a fistfight with Dwight Howard, he was with the Pivot guys. And he was talking about basically, what was it, $35 million that he made in his career. It's gone.
0: Yeah.
1: And in that interview, he talked about basically people he trusted stealing from him. And he got very, very emotional about that. And, you know, it's just a sad story of these guys make a lot of money, and they've got, whether it's hangers-on or just people that they trust to help them try to, you know, maintain and even grow that wealth, that end up ruining their lives. You know, these are all really, really sad stories. But with Shohei, you know, I don't know. The official story seems plausible that, you know, Ipe Mizuhara had a gambling problem and had access to Shohei's money and, you know, acted accordingly. But those conspiracies, as we know, will always be out there.
0: Yeah, and rightfully so. But it's scary stuff, man, because there's that moment where, you know, on the lowest levels of this, you know, in our side of the business, we have agents. And you know, and you have people that you want to handle things. And again, I got backed into a corner because of something that wasn't my fault. It was because I had trusted someone to, you know, fill out some forms for me. And so it's just there are these moments where you trust them. And now we talk all the time about in the NIL era, what you did was you took Buddy Garrity and you gave him official, you know, you made him official. You put a badge on him, right? You swore him in. And now Buddy Garrity, who always thought he ran the department, now officially runs the department, right? Cody Campbell. And so now you're having that with, you know, the parents all thought they were the agents, and now they kind of actually are the agents. And, you know, it's terrifying. And as an athlete, I mean, as a writer, as a reporter, you just want to focus on the gig, and you're willing to pay the convenience tax of commission or whatever to somebody to take care of it for you, and then you don't know. You don't look at the numbers. If you knew how to look at the numbers, hell, you'd have done it in the first place, right?
1: Yeah.
0: You wouldn't have hired the person to do it for you. So it's just, no, it's terrifying, man. And it's but if you're Ohtani, I get the skepticism of, well, he can just throw his hands up and say, I didn't understand, you know?
1: Oh yeah, no, that option is definitely available to him. And again, I don't know which way they'll tell the story, and I'm intrigued. Do you think? As many assert these days, that he has already staked the claim as the greatest baseball player of all time.
0: No, it's too early.
1: Okay, all
0: right. I think he's definitely in the conversation, but you're telling me that in a relatively limited window. Listen, I'm a Mike Trout guy, right?
1: Mm-hmm.
0: And we're all saying Mike Trout's going to be one of the 10 greatest players of all time, and now Mike Trout's going to be borderline Cooperstown. You know, I think it's too early. If you're going to be the greatest of all time, you have to do it for a much more extended period of time. But we'll keep talking about that. I knew you were a Dodgers fan, and
1: yeah.
0: I dangled that bait right in front of you, didn't you? It's Marty McGee with Kyle Bailey on ESPN Radio and the ESPN app.
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17: I'm Nick DeLuca. Good Saturday morning. Open Championship action at Royal Birkdale. Lucas Herbert, the leader after 36 holes at 8-under, holding a two-shot advantage after shooting a major record 62. Herbert teeing off 10:50 a.m. Eastern, entered the day joined by Jackson Suber in a three-way tie. For second at 6-under, they'll tee off together. Ryan Fox has jumped into that group. He is 6-under through 14 holes today to get to 6-under for the tournament. Cameron Young and Ryan Gerard, two back as well. They tee off at 10:40. Soo-Woo Kim, 5-under as well, has started off well. Xander Schauffele, 4-under through 14 to get to 4-under for the tournament. Justin Thomas, 3-under through 9 to get to 4-under as well. In baseball, Dodgers take down the Yankees 2-1 to open their series. Max Muncy, 2-run shot the difference. Beginning of a big series between two of baseball's biggest brands. Yankees manager Aaron Boone on the hype of the series.
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0: Good morning, it's Anna Lynn. If the rooster's crowing, it's time for Marty and McGee.
1: I've been down the Mississippi.
2: Oh, thank you, Anna Lynn. It is time for hour three of the Earnhardt Hour of Marty and McGee with Kyle Bailey sitting in for Marty as Marty is on his way to the North Wilkesboro Speedway to be on TNT this weekend. 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You can give us a call. You better hurry up. 888-SAY-ESPN. It's 888-729-3776. Ryan Blaney's going to join us in about 15 minutes. He just won the last Cup Series race, and it was a wild one. And he's one of the coolest human beings on the planet. He's, you know, Kyle, you and I were just talking about Ryan Blaney on your show. I do every Tuesday with you at WFNZ here in Charlotte. And you kind enough to have me on every week. And the we were talking about Ryan Blaney. And I don't – this dude is good-looking. He's got this baritone voice. Mm-hmm. He's a brand new dad. His wife is former Miss Hawaiian Tropic World. He has a Darth Vader tattoo the size of your face on his thigh. And all he does is win races, and he's just all-American stud. And so I don't know why he's not a bigger deal than he is. And so maybe we can help him with that when he comes on in about 10 minutes.
3: Well, I think he's a pretty big deal. And it's the Vader tattoo that really pushes it over the edge for you.
2: Come on.
3: I'm sure. No, I get that. I mean, the mustache is incredible. That looks like a cannoli on his lip. I mean, it's absolutely amazing. And then on top of that, like, you know, much like I follow Ward Burton primarily for his videos of, you know, just randomly flipping over rocks and finding snakes, I, you know, like following Ryan Blaney because of the occasional livestock update from his compound. And as a man who is currently in the midst of trying to convince my wife to let me buy not one but two donkeys for our property, because you can't have just one donkey, as you know. You know, Ryan, I'm going to use some of his content to, I think, push her over the edge to allow me to get these donkeys on the property. So I may solicit his help with that, just so you know.
2: How much land do you have?
3: Probably not enough for that, but I think plenty. I mean, a little over an acre and a half. You know, I got a little over an acre and a half.
2: Okay, because, I mean, I got about an acre. I'm sitting there thinking, could I put two donkeys out here? I mean, some would argue that there's already a donkey living in the house because I'm here. But not one donkey, two donkeys.
3: Yeah, I mean, they're, you know, they need companionship, man. They need each other. Everything that I've read is that, you know, you need multiple donkeys. So that's where I am in my life right now with my wife. It's, you know, not another dog. We need the donkeys. And I think Ryan can help with that.
2: Super underrated word, by the way, donkey. I just, I don't know, for whatever reason, it's funny to me. But so am I to take from what you just said that you're researching donkeys, you don't have a lot of donkey experience?
3: I have some donkey experience.
2: Did you grow up with them?
3: No, I didn't grow up with them. My papa had horses, you know, so I've, you know, animals of that ilk I am comfortable around, but there are certain breeds of donkeys that, you know, some are more family friendly than others. So, you know, again, I've been working on this. I mean, it's not quite thesis level work, but it's a lot of research to pitch my wife on, you know, adding to the family in that way. So I've, you know, she needs a presentation. She needs the hard facts. She needs to know how this benefits the family and the

0: Thank you guys for taking my call. Just curious if you guys happened to see that 80-year-old Richard Childress crawled back into a race car yesterday.
1: He did. I saw that, and it was the first time that he'd been in one in like a really, really long time. And I thought that was pretty awesome. Did you see the pictures of it?
0: It's all over the Richard Childress social media. He actually made his way from 22nd. He finished 10th. He finished all the laps. Kerry Earnhardt's son, Bobby Dale Earnhardt, was there. So there was actually an Earnhardt on the track with Richard Childress last night. His grandson, Ty Dillon, raced with him for the first time ever. It was just really cool to see one of the old guys get back out there and get after it. Quick question for you, NASCAR related, if you don't mind. The past two weeks, we've started the races at 6 and 7 p.m. on Sunday, one of those being July 4th weekend. Right now, we don't have any NFL, any college sports, any NBA, really no competition for NASCAR. Just curious why you guys think they're starting these races at late Sunday evenings versus running these races on Saturday night. Love the show, guys. Appreciate it.
1: Yeah, I appreciate it, too. I don't know. And it's funny, this will be a good question for the guy who's hosting the shows on TNT, right?
2: Yeah, no doubt.
1: All I know is them running this thing on Sunday night is making it tight on Marty McGee because we got work to do at SEC Media Days, and I'm hoping Marty will get there. But, Justin, it's a great question. And, by the way, for folks who didn't know, Richard Childress raced at Stafford Speedway last night. It's the first time he raced there in decades, but it was so cool. I usually get a little nervous when guys get back in race cars.
2: Yeah.
1: Because I've had some bad experiences with, like, classic races, and I was a Bristol Motor Speedway with near killed Larry Pearson. It was a great day up until then, but I love RC so much. He's an American. His success story is second to none. A guy never graduated high school, was sleeping in his car, was running moonshine as a 14-year-old, saw a guy get his face shot off, and now Richard, has helicopters and airplanes. But to the point, the summer schedule has always frustrated me with NASCAR because, to Justin's point, you own it. Yeah. Like, you own the schedule this time of year. And I don't know why they're not running races on a Wednesday night. I think they should end the season in Labor Day. I think that competing with football is a mistake. No one wants to admit that. And I get they've always done it. But I say cram as many races as you can into the summertime and just own that summer schedule, man. Why not?
2: I'm with you. I was thinking back to that post-COVID period where we didn't have anything to watch. Nothing was on.
1: Yep.
2: NASCAR, is one of the very first things back, and we're watching these races finish under the lights, and, we're watching a race or two midweek, and I remember a lot of us were asking the question, why not more of this? Like, when we get back to normalcy, why not more of this? To your point, why not on a Wednesday night? I think that that's a great idea. So, I know that weather plays a factor on Sundays, obviously. They've been doing that dance for a while, trying to figure out optimal start times to avoid the weather, which is impossible. I mean, you can't do that. But I think it's a good question. I think that, as somebody who, not like you, that covered the sport, but, grew up on it, certainly has a deep respect for it, I think there are ways they can get better. And I know they know that, but that's one of those areas where I agree with you. I think NASCAR could be doing more to, push those things to other days, different start times. And then real quick on the Richard Childress thing. I was watching Cletus McFarland's video of this a couple of minutes ago. Man, that guy's having fun. You could tell. Richard, it's obviously where he belongs, but just the look in his eyes. I mean, he flips up the visor, and that's a man who's in his element and is living his best life right now.
1: Yeah, and a lot of people don't know this, but, the reason that, like, Austin Dillon, his grandson, runs at three, Dale Earnhardt basically borrowed the three. That three, Richard Childress raced that three in the Cup Series for years. And then when he stepped out of the car and put Dale Earnhardt in it, that's why Dale Earnhardt became known for number three, which is why we call the third hour of our show the Earnhardt Hour. Real quick, Jim in Arkansas. Jim, you got some donkey advice?
3: Yeah, my dad had a donkey, and instead of running to the bar when he had a little kerfuffle, he could with my mom, he could go to the backyard and share a beer with the donkey.
2: See?
1: Here you go.
2: Thank you, Jim. Thank you for that.
1: Kyle Bailey, there you go. It's not just having a donkey. It's also having a marriage counselor.
2: Correct. Like, I got a dog.
4: Yeah.
2: Okay, so, I mean, I don't get me wrong. It's not that I'm lacking.

0: in companionship. But, yeah. I mean, there's just donkeys provide you with – we've all seen Shrek. I mean, come on.
1: Yeah.
0: Donkeys provide a different type and level of companionship. I mean, I'm going to replay that call for my wife. Jim, thank you for that. I appreciate it.
1: You're going to argue with your wife in the house, and you're going to know you're wrong, but then you can walk outside with a beer and go, well, donkey, am I right? He's going to go, eow. You're like, that's, yeah, exactly right.
0: Dude, not only that. They live
1: finally,
0: to be
1: someone
0: like,
1: agrees with me.
0: They live to be 30, 40 years old, all right? They're, yeah, like, intensely loyal. They stink a little bit, but, you know, in some ways you're describing me, too. So, like, you know, I think it's a match made in heaven.
1: Yeah, 40 years old, stinks a little bit, always agrees with you. Sounds right. Like Kyle Bailey to me.
0: Exactly.
1: All right, straight ahead, someone who owns a donkey and can tell us about it, Ryan Blaney, the latest winner in the NASCAR Cup Series. It's Marty McGee with Kyle Bailey on ESPN Radio and the ESPN app.
2: Hey, this is Rich Eisen. Coming up on Monday, we've got a new World Cup champion crowned. Taylor Twellman joins us to talk about it. The Cleveland Browns are in our Fort Downs spotlight. And a diehard Bears fan himself, Jake Johnson from the new movie The Dink, is in studio. 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

0: us. Marty McGee on ESPN Radio, the ESPN app. Kyle Bailey sitting in for Marty as Marty's on his way to North Wilkesboro Speedway. 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This was SportsCenter, presented by Gus. That thing is like a, it's like a This Is Your Life for me, because they're talking about SportsCenter in the 90s, and I was a PA with bad handwriting getting yelled at by all these anchors. And now they're all talking about the glory days. Speaking of the glory days, while we were all obsessing over this two-man race for the NASCAR Cup Series Championship, a third gentleman has entered the chat, and he enters our chat now. Ryan Blaney just won a week ago at Land Motor Speedway, what we used to call Land Motor Speedway. Blaney, how we doing, dude?
1: I'm doing good, guys. Appreciate you having me on.
0: Yeah, well, let's start with last week. I mean, Atlanta is the new Talladega. What was congratulations on just – I mean, every race there is like that now. Is that fun? Because it's fun to watch.
1: Yeah. It's kind of Talladega on steroids, essentially, you know, with the track that's a mile shorter, it being a mile and a half, and a drafting package we have, just things just – you know, develop quicker. They happen quicker, and there's a lot more going on, I feel like, than Daytona and Talladega. But it's put on incredible finishes, you know, ever since they redid that place. And it was just nice to, you know, have a really great weekend. Couldn't ask for a better weekend, really, with sitting on the pole and, you know, winning both stages and end up winning the race, and just, you know, worked out really well for us and brought a really fast car, and we were able to execute, you know, the way we needed to. So, yeah, it was nice to get back in victory lane and get another win for Ford and our group. And yeah, so, and put on a heck of a show for the fans. I know it was a late night, but I appreciate everyone who stuck around with us. It was a heck of a finish.
2: Yeah, Ryan, Kyle Bailey here. You know, I think my crack research team tells me that you are on pace for your best average finish of your career so far this season. You're already a Cup Series champion. You've accomplished a lot. But, you know, we talk in sports a lot about, you know, the game slowing down for guys. Like, how applicable is that for you as a driver? You know, how much has your view out there of things changed over the years, the things you do, the adjustments you make as a guy who's still young but obviously getting older in this sport? How have things changed in the way you go about your business?
1: Yeah, man, I think, you know, that's a great point of, you know, athletes always talk about trying to slow the game down. And I feel like that comes with experience and age. You know, you listen to, you know, NFL players or NBA guys who, you know, have been in the sport for, you know, a decent amount of years, and they just get a better understanding of just kind of how to go about it, and their thought process is different. And I feel like that's kind of the same way with me. You know, I look at 10 years ago, you know, when I was just kind of starting in the Cup Series, you're really wide-eyed and you just want to mash the gas pedal, and that's good. But I feel like there's a lot more things that need to develop, and I've tried to work really hard at, okay, how do you kind of refine your skills and just be more thoughtful of how you approach these races and think about the end game, you know? So I feel like you just get more comfortable with years of experience and stuff like that, and I've been really fortunate to be in it for the amount of years I have, to where I feel like that's, you know, just kind of come a little bit and just try to keep getting better and better at it. But yeah, slowing the game down is always a huge thing, and I think experience has always been king when it comes to that side of it.
0: Ryan Blaney joining us here on Marty McGee with Kyle Bailey. And all right, so speaking of adjusting, I think the son is about 9 months old now.
1: 8 months.
0: You and I talked at Daytona just about being a new dad and all that. How's that going? Because my daughter's old now, right? We're 21, but it was at about this point where I was like, should we have had this kid, or are we good? Like, where are you at? How are you balancing it, right? How are you balancing racing and all the things that you do with the obligation of being, I mean, the best job ever, which is being a dad?
1: It truly is the best thing that's ever happened to, you know, my wife and I. You know, like I said, my son just turned 8 months yesterday, and it's been a heck of a journey. You know, I think the changes that your child goes through, you know, in the first year is just unbelievable. And, you know, with me traveling every weekend, you know, gone for 2 or 3 days, coming home, and at this stage, I come home, and it's a different kid. He looks different. He's done something different. He learned something new. But it's been incredible to go through together. Like, I think my wife and I have even grown closer because, you know, you're in this thing, you know, together even more, and trying to find ways that, you know, hey, how can we raise our son the best that we think we can raise him, and, you know, giving him the best life possible. But it's put a whole different perspective on life for me. It makes it harder to leave the house every weekend, I'll tell you that, but it makes it even more special coming home when you see him and he lights up. So it just gets better and better, you know, as he kind of starts growing a personality, things like that. It definitely puts a massive smile on my face. So we're incredibly lucky to have a healthy son, and my wife's been healthy, and so we really couldn't ask for more. But, yeah, that's been the best thing ever. It's fun to have that. So the balancing act, you know, I think is fine. You know, like you said, you have your job, you still want to stay 100% focused too, but then you have 100% more focus at home, you know, trying to walk in the door and be dad. I think that balance has been pretty fun to just kind of learn and go through, but, it's been a heck of an 8 months, I'll tell you that. And I look forward to continuing watching him grow. And hey, gosh, he's at the point now where you set him down and he's not in the same spot where you set him down. He's crawling all over the place. And you're like, oh my gosh, where did my kid go? So now we're wrangling. We're wrangling for sure.
2: You're right. I've got a 5-year-old, a 3-year-old, and a 2-year-old. And they just walked out with Grandpa a minute ago to go to the park. And you're right. They stand up quick. They get moving. And you're right. That part about not being able to leave the house on the weekends is absolutely true. And like, my son was just looking out at me a little while ago. And it reminded me, speaking of fathers and sons in racing, I was talking to Chase Elliott on my show a couple of weeks ago. I grew up in a Bill Elliott household. You know, as a dad, is that something that you want to pass down to your son? Do you hope he races one day? Do you care? What are your early thoughts on that?
1: Yeah, honestly, we'll see. I get that question a lot. You know, I come from a family of racers, from my grandfather and my dad and my uncle, and we'll see when it comes that time if he wants to do, you know, what I do with racing. That's going to be great. And I'll support him every bit of the way. If he wants to go do something else, then I'm going to do the same thing and support him with whatever he wants to do. I really commend my dad, you know, for my dad never pushed me to race. My dad was always, you know, making sure I wanted to take the next step or I wanted to do it. My dad's big thing was always, you know, you have to be 100% in to what you're doing. And he would always make sure every step of the way that I was 100% in. And I really want to be that way with my son. So if he wants to be a racer, that's fantastic. If he wants to go play golf or do something else, I'll fully back him with whatever he wants. So we'll just we'll see where his interests lie when it gets that time.
0: Well, the most important question, Ryan Blaney joining us, is at what point do you prop him up in front of the television to start playing Star Wars?
1: Yeah, I've tried to work that in a little bit already. You know, just I think he likes it. The colors. You know, the colors are exciting for him, I think. So he's got a little taste of the Star Wars, you know, franchise right now, but that's going to slowly grow over time wherever I can sneak it in. So
2: Ryan, now, as much as
0: video of my daughter. Yeah, there's video of my daughter when she was probably 2. And I've got her, and my wife is like, come on, man. And I've just got her propped up in front of the TV watching the crawl. So, yeah, that you can't start early enough.
2: Yeah. I hear you. Ryan, as much as I enjoy watching you race, I need a little help with something real quick. We were just talking about this. I think I love your farm content, your livestock content, as much as I love anything that you post online. I am currently trying to convince my wife to let me acquire not one but 2 donkeys. She's out there listening somewhere right now. Would you help me pitch my wife on why I should be allowed to acquire 2 donkeys for my property?
1: Yeah, you know, I don't have a ton of experience with donkeys, but I've heard great things about them. I've heard they're fantastic animals. You know, we were actually, when we got our llama, we were back and forth between a llama or a donkey. They're kind of we got our llama for a kind of a protection. He protects our goats and chickens and stuff with predators and things like that. But donkeys do the same thing. So we had some friends with some llamas, and they really stood by them. And, but yeah, donkey. Like I said, you got to get 2, you know, they got to have a friend out there. So
2: thank you.
1: I think it's good. It's a mini horse, you know, and I think, they're fantastic, fantastic animals. And they're really funny. If you ever watch videos of donkeys, they like playing. They're kind of like big dogs, honestly. So I think I'm on your side. I think you should just go out and get a couple, and I think your wife will be bought in.
0: Yeah, well, you'll appreciate this. Earlier, Kyle Bailey said they live to be 30 or 40 years old. They smell kind of bad. I'm like, well, that just sounds like us.
2: So and they'll be your best friend.
0: That's right. That's right. Hey, Ryan Blaney, go get him this weekend, and tell Marty we said, hey, if you go over to the TNT set, and best of luck, and we'll certainly have you on sooner than later, bud.
1: Yes, sir. I appreciate you guys having me. Have a great weekend.
2: Thanks, Ryan.
0: Yes, sir. Thank you. There you go, Ryan Blaney, and he probably thought we were going to ask him about North Wilkesboro. And instead, we talked about Star Wars and donkeys, and not sure what else you would want to talk about.
2: Right.
0: And he said, donkeys are great animals. I don't have a lot of a donkey experience, he said, Ryan Blaney. I love that. Marty McGee with Kyle Bailey.
3: So about this, tell us about this. I see the trailer on it. See, so you got up in the suspended up in the. Oops.
4: We are back, baby. We are back.
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1: I'm Nick DeLuca. Good Saturday morning. Open Championship Saturday at Royal Birkdale. Plenty of players in progress. Lucas Herbert, the leader after 36 holes at 8 under, teeing off at 10:50 a.m. Eastern, paired with Jackson Suber at 6 under. Ryan Fox surging into solo second, 7 under today through 16 holes to get to 7 under for the week. Cameron Young, Ryan Gerard, 2 back, teeing off at 10:40 Eastern. Jordan Smith, 3 under through 6 holes to get to 5 under and into a tie for 6th place. Justin Thomas, 3 under through 10 to get to 4 under for the week as well. In the NBA, free agency continues for LeBron James. The whole league, including Commissioner Adam Silver, waiting for a decision. ESPN Radio's Freddie Coleman says LeBron knows he's worth waiting for.
2: LeBron is doing the exact same thing that if we were in that position, we would do it. We may be sick of waiting for it. We may be sick of talking about it. LeBron don't give a damn because LeBron knows he's worth waiting for. Like you said, HD, he is still the face, not just one of the, he's still one of the faces of the NBA.
1: Coleman on Freddie and Harry. WNBA Caitlin Clark erupting for a Fever record 45 points in Indiana's 110-107 win over the Storm last night. 6 three-pointers, Clark becoming the fastest player to reach 200 three-point field goals for her career. Her 4th game with 30 points and 10 assists.
3: Hey, this is Rich Eisen. Coming up on Monday, a new World Cup champ has been crowned. Taylor Twellman joins us to talk about it. We'll throw the Cleveland Browns in our 4 down spotlight. And actor Jake Johnson joins us in studio. 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
4: 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You better hurry up. 888-SAY-ESPN is 888-729-3776. Thanks to Ryan Blaney for joining us. He's the best, man. Like I said earlier, you hear his voice, right? I mean, it's like, you know, that dude should be a crossover superstar. And he's gaining traction. People are, but I tell you what would help is if he won a second championship. But we were talking about during the break, Kyle Bailey. The first time I met Ryan Blaney, I think he was about 8. I was writing for ESPN the magazine and Bill Davis Racing. You talking about Ward Burton earlier, Ward Burton in the Caterpillar car, and Dave Blaney, Ryan's dad, who he referenced there, was driving the Amoco. It was a good-looking Pontiac. And Bill Davis Racing in High Point, North Carolina, we were doing a photo shoot, like behind the scenes at a race shop. And there was this little kid running around, knocking over stuff, and it was Ryan Blaney. And now I'm covering his career as a grown adult and a human who has a child. I was telling you, I remember when Chase Elliott was born, and that's kind of where I'm at in my career now, is covering these guys that first time I met Austin Dillon, he's probably 6, and now he's a Daytona 500 champion. So
5: that's great.
4: The good news is I'm still here, I guess, right?
5: Well, I don't think we're the old guys yet, but we're getting there. And it's definitely a blessing, but you wake up and you've seen more than you realize. One thing that I'd hope to get to with Ryan, but it's okay. The winner on Sunday night in North Wilkesboro gets, a moonshot still, right?
4: Yes.
5: Basically, like a miniature moonshot still.
4: Yes.
5: Is that automatically
4: sure operates.
5: What's that?
4: Does it operate?
5: Well, I haven't seen it. I got to pull it up.
4: Yeah.
5: Probably not. I like the idea of it being like an old washing machine sitting in a creek somewhere.
4: Yeah.
5: But I was wondering, like, does that automatically vault to the top of the list of the coolest trophies for winning a Cup Series race in NASCAR? Because you got that Les Gibson guitar, right, for the Nashville race?
4: Nashville.
5: And then, obviously you and I both live in Charlotte, but full disclosure, I'm in the great state of New Hampshire, live free or die, right now, visiting the in-laws. And I'm about 35 minutes away from Loudoun. I mean, they got lobster, right? So
4: the
5: coolest trophy
4: lobster.
5: In NASCAR is what to you? Which one?
4: The Martinsville Grandfather Clock.
5: Oh yeah!
4: If you win at the Martinsville Speedway, you get a full size grandfather clock, and the reason they do that is because forever, the place where they built the grandfather clocks was just down the street. Now the company is the same, but they're manufactured elsewhere and brought in. But Richard Petty, I need to look this up. So if you ever anybody's ever in North Carolina, and you're at the you're kind of in the what we call the Piedmont region of North Carolina, and you got to go to Randleman, North Carolina, which is the hometown of Richard Petty, and Richard Petty has a museum right there in downtown Randleman. And he has all, I mean, he won 200 Cup Series races. He has all these trophies. But he won at Martinsville a record 15 times. And so he has 15 grandfather clocks. And there are some in his house, and there's some in the museum, and then some have been gifted to, like, you know, his cousin slash crew chief, Dale Inman. There's kind of scattered around, but at one point he said he had five or six of those grandfather clocks just in the house because he didn't know where else to put them. And he goes, man, he goes, midnight and noon got a little louder to Richard Petty house. So the full-size grandfather clock was pretty good. And back when Bass Pro Shops sponsored the races in Atlanta, you didn't just get a trophy, you got a statue.
5: Yeah.
4: Like, I'm talking about like a six-foot-tall – like iron bear, like not just a bear, but like a bear, like catching a trout that was coming out of a river. Like it's an entire like statue. Those things, that's a trophy.
5: That sounds like something you'd buy at the Gay Dolphin in Myrtle Beach, if I'm being honest.
4: 100%, or something that will be on display, like in out in front of the Gay Dolphin. Yeah. Which, by the way, y'all, that's a legendary souvenir shop down there. But yeah, but that trophy. I'll say this. The World Cup trophy is, to me, has always been a little disappointing.
5: Really?
4: It didn't. It, first of all, it's tiny.
5: Yeah.
4: Second of all, it's not a cup.
5: Fair.
4: You know what I mean?
5: Like, yeah, it's fair.
4: You just, I mean, I'm not. I think it's one of Earth's greatest sporting event, arguably the greatest. But I think the trophy is a little underwhelming.
5: Yeah. It's a little abstract and rough looking. I'll give you that. I haven't thought that much about it, but I'm looking at it right now, and I have to wholeheartedly agree that that's just not a much. There's not much to it. Yeah, I agree with you. Sidebar: my wife, the family is now chiming in on me soliciting Ryan Blaney's help in acquiring these donkeys.
4: Yeah,
5: I got a lot of support here. I got a lot of support, Ryan.
4: At the family.
5: Yeah, no, I'm getting some support. Okay. Yeah, I think basically they're hoping that I can turn the property into a petting zoo, and so they are welcoming the addition of donkeys. So, I mean, I know we have like Lawrence that wants to talk about this, right? Do we?
4: Yeah, Lawrence, it's not the location for Lawrence just says truck driver. Lawrence, welcome
6: to
4: Martin McGee.
6: Yeah, and he must have just lost him.
5: Oh, we lost him, don't we? Okay, because he was going to.
4: Lawrence.
5: Yeah, go ahead.
4: What was he going to say? It's because the donkeys are good to scare away coyotes.
5: I got coyotes now. It's perfect.
4: Okay.
5: That's what I really, it's a thing.
4: It's a practical reason to have it.
5: Correct. We've had coyotes start to show up now. So there's just every logistical reason in the world why this should work. Just going to leave it there.
4: What are you going to name the donkeys?
5: Oh, man. I don't
4: know. Marty
5: McGee. Marty. You know what? That ain't bad. That ain't bad.
4: I would love it if you would name your donkeys Marty and McGee.
5: Now it's on the list.
4: Come up here and do a photo shoot.
5: I can promise you if I can get her to the livestock pen and we're that close, it's going to make the list. If this show pushes her over the top, my donkeys might be Marty and McGee.
4: Yeah, if the reason that you end up getting donkeys is because of being on Marty and McGee, then it would only make sense that you would name the donkeys Marty and McGee.
5: I think it's a pact at this point. I'll go ahead and make it live on national radio. It is a pact that if she you know, relents, those donkeys will be Marty and McGee.
4: And the best looking one will be McGee, and the one that won't shut up will be Marty.
5: I'm not touching that. I'm not touching that one, Ryan.
4: Mikey, does that make sense to you?
7: Yeah. I mean, I think it does. And
4: Rachel,
7: I haven't even been on the
4: in?
7: Show that long. Yeah, 100% I'm in.
4: Right.
6: It's not Mikey, yeah. But yes, I agree with what she's saying.
4: The loudest. The donkey that's the loudest can be Marty, but then the donkey that's the most handsome can be me.
5: Well, I mean, given that description, I'm surprised Marty hasn't decided to call in this morning to his own radio show.
4: Well, Marty might have donkeys. Marty owns a significant amount of property in Virginia, and he might. I know he's had cattle, But I don't know if he says donkeys or not.
5: Yeah.
4: NASCAR George.
5: Yes.
4: Is, on the line. NASCAR George, welcome into Marty McGee.
8: Hey, I ain't talked to you in years, McGee. I was calling in because Bigfoot Bailey's on with you. Hey, let me tell you this right fast. Your producer and I, when I called in, they give you the fifth degree on there trying to get through, asking you all these doggone questions. Hey, when I call in, everybody knows me, you know. They just put me on the line. Hey, I can't believe y'all didn't say nothing to Ryan Blaney. Finally, Ford got their second win of the season. He got their first win in Arizona, you remember, back then when he took two tires and held off Christopher Bell that was running them down on four. And thank God got their first win. It's only their second win of the season. McGee, this is one of the worst seasons I've ever seen. Toyota's got 12 wins, Chevrolet 6. Ford only 2 with 16 races left. And now Keselowski, my favorite driver that drives the Rice Fenway, Keselowski for the 6 car, is 43 or 46 points out of the playoffs with 6 left before the final 10, trying to make a doggone playoff run here. He ain't had no good luck. He ain't been able to have a good run here in the last 10 doggone races. And then Lana on the third lap got into a crash because he was only 300 of a second off Ryan Blaney's pole speed. And you see Ryan Blaney in Atlanta got mad on Sunday because Bubba Wallace, his good buddy, almost put him into the wall. And then Ryan McGee came up to him under the caution. I thought was going to, you know, trade paint with him. But he didn't because he might have, you know, hurt his car. But still he held on to win the doggone race, that truck race, getting ready to come on. But qualifying now, I'm glad it's back on the air because last year and this year, Fox only carried qualifying on Daytona in the All-Star race at the end of the season. You can't even get qualifying anymore, but now this with the TNT, you get it. And then Marty Smith's buddy, Earnhardt Jr., and Steve LaTarte went on this Amazon Prime mess this year and last year. And I'm 63 years old and ain't missed the races. They've been coming on CBS Live. You remember back in 79, the Busch crash when Ricky Rudd went flipping in the Budmore Ford and the Daytona 500, no flag to flag. Only thing back in the 70s, they show you on ABC Wild World of Sports with Jim McKay, Jim Lampley, Keith Jackson, to show highlights.
4: Kyle, that's your boy. He just keep going.
5: He does. Love George.
4: Like if we went a break for several minutes and come back and fade him back out, he'll still be going.
5: If you're really interested in how long he can go, go back to my podcast from 2 weeks ago. George came to see me in studio, and he sat in studio for the first segment. I don't think I got a word in edgewise for the first 6 minutes of the show. Outside of bringing us in and introducing the show, I think we went 6 full minutes without me being able to utter a complete phrase. That's one of my favorite people alive right there. NASCAR George is just.
4: Yeah, and the best was Mikey. So just so folks know, we have this computer, right? And Mikey will put up there, these are the callers online. And Mikey, who's from New England, said NASCAR George, and in all caps, but very South sounding. And so when I lived in Bristol a couple of years, that was long time ago. I was the only Southerner at ESPN. We're talking about Bill Elliott. I don't know if I ever told you this story, Kyle, but my break in my career was I started at ESPN, the only Southerner in the company, and Jeff Gordon had just won the first Brickyard 400, and so suddenly NASCAR was cool. And the reason Bill Elliott and I have had our issues over the years, he could be a little difficult, prickly with the media, but Bill. One day, this interview with Bill Elliott was being fed in from, like, Darlington. And all of a sudden, one of my New England coworkers came walking out in the screening where all the production assistants sat. And he goes, oh, we got a Southerner here now. I need a Southerner. What's a Southerner? I'm like, I'm a Southerner. Get in here. And so we go into the edit suite. And he goes, I can't understand a bleep it, bleep it, bleep this guy's saying. So I acted as, like, a United Nations interpreter for a Bill Elliott interview. They would play like 10 seconds. They'd look at me. I go, what Bill said was so-and-so-and-so-and-so. So I was the interpreter for Bill Elliott from Dawsonville, Georgia. And I would tell everybody, I can't, and all the time, these New Englanders I work with, I can't understand anything you're saying. I can't understand anything you're saying, McGee. And I'd be like, you should have heard the guys I went to high school with.
5: That's exactly
4: you
5: right.
4: They might as well be speaking Swahili. You had no idea what they were saying.
5: No doubt. Yeah. And first of all, NASCAR George, legend. I mean, that guy, yes, for sure.
4: Yeah.
5: To your point, though, I am currently in New England. I married, to quote my lifelong next-door neighbor at my parents' house when I first introduced her, she said, looked at me and she said, so you married a Yankee woman, huh? And my wife is from New England, and when I first took her home to the Blue Ridge Mountains, deep in the hills, I drove her up to my grandfather's house, and I said, you know, my papa is going to be very hard for you to understand. And she looked at me, and she said, what are you talking about? And I said, I'm going to have to translate for you just a little bit. Yep. She didn't believe me. Yep. And she sat down at the kitchen table and sure enough looked at me as soon as he started talking and just did this. You know, I just threw her hands up and had no idea. So I have lived that life.
4: Yeah, one time at ESPN, I was like, I said that. Y'all act like I have this southern accent. I go, you hear these guys I went to high school with in Traverse Rest, South Carolina. You don't even know. They're all, how bad could it be, man? How bad could it be? So I put one of those guys on speakerphone. He's like, and those guys all looked at me like, okay, never mind. So, yeah, that's just how that goes. But, yeah, you know what,
7: I have to act as a translator for Mikey C. all the time.
9: Yeah, that's. I feel bad to NASCAR George. It's not that I was trying to give him the third degree. I was just trying to figure out what he wanted to say.
4: No. Hey, what did we learn on this show? So NASCAR George got to understand. We have Mikey C has to interrogate people when they want to be on the show because, you know, we've had some weird Baba Booey type situations over the years and or guys coming in and doing whatever. And so but NASCAR George is now on the deal. And thank you, Kyle Bailey, for bringing him to the doorstep of Marty McGee. All right. This has been a good time, and it's been awesome having Kyle Bailey on with us. And now we're going to make it official when we come back. Hillbilly headlines are straight ahead. It's Marty and McGee with Kyle Bailey sitting in for Marty on ESPN Radio and the ESPN app.
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0: It's Marty McGee on ESPN Radio and the ESPN app, presented by Progressive Insurance. 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No, this Sunday, actually. The Yankees host the Dodgers. 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Kyle is a big-time Dodgers fan.
1: Yeah.
0: Do you get jacked up for the Yankee series?
1: Yeah, a little bit. I mean, now that we've had the Dodgers-Yankees World Series, probably a little bit less so. You know, I wanted that for a really long time. So, I mean, I'm still excited about it. But, you know, I'll be more excited when the playoffs roll around. That's for sure.
0: My mother, who grew up in the – my dad grew up a Yankees fan because everybody – his age grew up Yankees fans because they won all the time and Mickey Mantle and all that stuff. But my mom, who grew up in the 50s and 60s, she genuinely thought as a kid that the only two teams that were allowed to play in the World Series were the Yankees and the Dodgers, because every year back in the day, that's the only two teams that were ever in it.
1: Yeah. Now, I was out in L.A. 3 weeks ago, and when I told people, you know, hey, I'm from North Carolina, you know, the East Coast, but I'm a huge Dodgers fan, they look at, how, why? And I'm like, well,
0: yeah.
1: My dad lived on top of a mountain and used to listen to Vin Scully, and it got passed down to me. So that's how that went.
0: That's it?
1: Yeah.
0: Yeah. Well, it's like I grew up a Red Sox fan, and everybody's like, how in the world did that happen? And I mean, I certainly love the Braves, but I was a Red Sox fan. The reason was because in Shelby, North Carolina, T-ball, 5 years old, they put us all in a single file line in City Park, and there was a guy just pulling hats out of a box, and he put the hat on your head, and that's the team you were on. And I got a red hat with a blue B on it. And I could have very easily been a Mariners fan. That just was the hat that. And Jim Rice was from just down the road in Anderson, so he was in the paper every day. And I became a Red Sox fan. And
1: hottest team in baseball right now. Congratulations.
0: Yeah, well, it wasn't that way when I was a kid. Mm-hmm. But back then, growing up in the Carolinas, you couldn't find another Red Sox fan. Now, if you swing a broom out here in Charlotte, you hit 12 of them.
1: Yeah, you ain't lying.
0: But that happens when you win, and it also happens when everybody from New England moves to the Carolinas. All right, this has all been garnish. It's all just been the appetizer. It's time for the main course. It's time for Hillbilly Headlines.
2: Hey, y'all, this is Coach O. Since these two jokers, Marty and McGee, won't let me in their pickup truck, I'm going to have to do the next best thing. That's right. It's time for Hillbilly Headlines. Go Tigers.
0: All right, Kyle Bailey, I'm going to start us off here. I saw this story earlier this week, and I can't stop laughing. And I actually watched the local TV coverage, too, and it was even better. Let's take on down to Florida, of course, naturally. This license plate has a woman's retirement community doing a double take. A South Florida woman says she never expected her routine vehicle registration renewal to turn into the hottest topic in her retirement community. Nancy Dello Stritto of Pompano Beach, of course, opened her mail expecting the usual paperwork. Instead, she found a newly issued Florida license plate that reads SQZ A55, that from a distance looks like it's saying, Mikey, can I say this word on the air?
3: Yeah, you can say that word.
0: Squeeze ass.
1: Yeah. Squeeze ass.
0: Oh, yeah. Well, see, Cuggy, that was a trap you just put me in.
3: No, you can say it.
0: 77-year-old woman.
3: The donkey, we've been talking donkeys all day.
0: Yeah, that's true. Yeah, see, there you go. This is she's nearly 77 years old, says she was stunned by the plate and immediately questioned how it made it through the review process. She said, quote, "I don't think a senior almost 77 will be driving around with a plate that has that to say. When I saw that, I went ballistic." But what's interesting is, if you watch the TV piece, she starts off by saying, what an outrage.
3: Oh, we actually have the sound of the update if you want to hear it.
0: Okay, well, yeah, all right, roll it.
4: I can handle it if I get a few honks here and there. Actually, being over 70, I might like a few honks.
1: See, hold on. First of all, as if we don't all know what takes place in nursing homes. All right, I just saw another viral video of a lady who's about to be evicted from her nursing home because she's thrown too many parties with too much booze.
0: And all these Florida retirement communities?
1: Come on. We're not ignorant. We know what's going
0: villages?
1: On in those. Come on,
0: yeah.
1: Man. And not only that, last thing, these Florida license plates are made and manufactured at a state prison in North Florida.
0: Right.
1: So something tells me this was not an accident.
0: But it's quite the journey, this story, because she starts off by saying this feels inappropriate, and then at the end she's like, no, I could use a couple of honks.
1: Mm-hmm. See, it's all a front. We all know how these nursing homes are. I look forward to the day at some point where I get, you know what, I shouldn't say that. Never mind. I take it back.
0: Take your donkeys with you. Sir, you can't bring these donkeys. Marty and McGee are my friends. We're all retiring together.
1: I don't think I have a choice now but to name these donkeys, Marty and McGee.
0: These donkeys. All right, what you got?
1: Oh, okay. Sorry about that. So the next one here. I'm new to the program, y'all. Florida restaurant letting you pay for your meal in Python. Listen, man.
0: Okay.
1: I'm not a big snake guy, but apparently Burmese pythons, one of the state's most notorious invasive species, right? They're full up with these things down there. Florida Fish and Wildlife Commission has implemented several efforts to remove these snakes, and you can apparently pay with a Burmese python at a Florida restaurant in lieu of real American dollars. So how about that? You go catch a massive snake, and you can pay for your meal with it.
0: Yeah. And, you know, the pythons are known, they're constricting, right? So there's some squeeze going on there, too.
1: Yeah.
0: Squeeze arse, squeeze snake, whatever. Hey, Kyle Bailey, thank you, man. It's so much fun. Go get you some donkeys. Chris Vickery, by the way, just checked in. He's a captain in a boat on the Mississippi River. He says, my dad has a donkey to keep the coyotes away from his goats, and my mom wanted one.
5: Camp to camp. Team to team.
6: We have no idea what's going to happen in Washington. Jaden Daniels, he was an inch away from the Super Bowl in his rookie season and hurt in his second season.
5: 53 days until kickoff. Countdown continues on ESPN Radio. Lanny went to college and racked up huge debt.
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5: Good Saturday morning, Open Championship Saturday at Royal Birkdale. Some company at the top of the leaderboard for Lucas Herbert, day after he tied a major record, shooting a 62. Ryan Fox joining him today, 8 under 62, to move into a tie for the lead. Third player to shoot 62 this week, 7th all-time in major history. Herbert teeing off at 10:50 a.m. Eastern, paired with Jackson Suber at 6 under. Cameron Young, Ryan Gerard, 2 off the lead at 6 under, teeing off at 10:40. Xander Schauffele, 4 under for the day, shooting 66 in round 3 to get to 4 under for the tournament. Patrick Reed, 4 under for the week. He's 2 under through 6 holes so far today. Scotty Scheffler getting going as well. He is even for the day, a par through his first couple of holes, Scotty, at 4 under for the week. WNBA Caitlin Clark erupting for a fever record 45 points in a 110-107 win over the Storm. Head coach Stephanie White on a special night for Clark.
6: It's incredible. I mean, it's special. She does things that we haven't seen. She had a lot of bounce early. You know, you could tell she was feeling better. She was feeling good. And, you know, in the moment, sometimes it's surreal. To see, you know, heck, I didn't look down at the stat sheet, and I'm looking at different numbers. I look down at the stat sheet at the end of the game, and it's like 45 and 10. Oh, I mean, just incredible. Just absolutely incredible performance.
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1: It's supposed to be the slowest time on the sports calendar, but we head into a weekend where we've got a World Cup final on American soil. We have a full slate of baseball. We have training camp on the horizon. And a certain NBA legend is still trying to decide where he wants to play his record 24th NBA season. Good morning, everybody. 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I'm Aaron Goldhammer. He is Emmett Golden. Emmett is a lifelong Cavs fan.
2: Yep.
1: And I was going to start by talking to you about LeBron, but actually we have to start here.
2: Yeah.
1: Folks, Emmett asked me about 30 seconds ago as the SportsCenter update was going. He looked at me through the computer. You know, this Odyssey movie is all over, and everybody's
2: all over
1: watching
2: the place.
1: It.
2: Right.
1: So ask me the question that you asked me 30 seconds ago.
2: Yeah, I said, is the story of the Trojan horse, is that real or is that, you know, like fantasy?
1: Emmett.
2: But look, I just Googled. It said it remains an open question.
1: No.
2: I just Emmett. Googled it. It says Emmett, it remains Emmett. An open
3: this
2: question.
3: It's widely considered a myth.
1: Okay,
2: right.
1: Hold on. Guys, let's back up. James Steele, who you can hear jump in on this debate. Emmett, it's called Greek mythology, which literally the word myth comes from Greek mythology. Like, this is the definition of a myth. Now, the city of Troy was a real place.
2: Right.
1: Okay.
2: So
1: have you ever seen a fictional movie that was set in a real city? That's what the Trojan horse is.
2: I guess so. Yeah.
1: Like, like, you know, New York is in the Avengers. That doesn't mean that the Avengers are real. It just means that it happened to take place in a city that is real.
2: I'm telling you, man.
1: I thought it was real.
4: So the Odyssey and the Iliad started as like him telling the story, like just passing the story down.
1: It had to come from somewhere.
2: Somewhere.
4: There had to be something realistic like the Trojan horse.
1: No. Like Lord of the Flies is also a story. Maybe somebody had experiences that inspired the story, but Homer didn't write down facts. There were no sirens. There were no Greek gods, to my knowledge. I mean, I don't know. Maybe
2: I was going to say, hey, man, you don't know that. Zeus could be right up there. You don't know.
1: What's up? Shout out to Zeus. 888-SAY-ESPN.
2: Thor in the house.
1: If you're listening, Thor. But I don't want to get down the road of the Bible, whether those stories are true or whether they really happened. I'm not tiptoeing down that road.
2: Right.
1: I'm just telling you that when you go see this movie with Christopher Nolan, you're going to be watching something that is not historical fact.
2: Sure. I know giants and all of that. Like, you know, I know that wasn't real, right? At least I don't believe that was real. That's a good point. But I always thought because I learned it in school. Like, why are you teaching me fake stuff in school? You told me the story of the Trojan horse, right? So that I thought that I learned in history.
1: No, you learned the story of the Trojan horse in English class, not
2: did
1: in history class. Emmett,
2: did I learn that in English? I don't know, man.
1: Why are the phones ringing? Is somebody going to try to tell us nationally on ESPN radio that the Trojan horse was real?
2: I went to a Cleveland public school, bro. They taught me in history about the Trojan horse. I'm here to tell you that.
1: Emmett,
2: right?
1: If they did, then we've got even bigger problems in the Cleveland public schools than I thought. Hammer and Emmett are

0: aren't. Do you think the sirens happened? Do you think that the odd? Do you think a guy named Odysseus really traveled back on a long journey, meandering around the world while Greek gods played with his fate?
1: Well, I'm sure he probably did have a long trip, you know. And by the way, I thought his name was Ulysses, but that's a whole nother thing. But yeah, he could have.
0: Oh, damn it.
1: Yeah.
0: There was a guy named Ulysses. But no. He's another character in Greek mythology.
1: Okay.
0: Odysseus and Ulysses are two different dudes.
1: All right.
0: Then there's a president named Ulysses.
1: Oh yeah, I'm hip to him.
0: Yeah.
1: Mr. Grant.
0: He was Ulysses S. Grant. He was
1: right.
0: Sorry, former general, right? Sorry to everybody listening in the Confederacy this morning.
1: Yeah, right.
0: We consider him a good guy up here in the north.
1: Right.
0: Aaron Goldhammer. He's Emmett Goldman. I don't know that there's a smooth transition.
1: There isn't, but that's okay.
0: From this into, how about this? How about LeBron, wherever he's going, he shows up in a wooden horse and pops out of that thing like it's a birthday cake. It is like, what's up, everybody? I'm ready to play my 24th season here. Are you getting sick of all the theatrics around LeBron making this decision?
1: No, I'm actually not. You know what I'm sick of? I'm sick of everyone trying to interpret every move that he makes. Like yesterday, he's at the Fanatics Fest and they're doing the thing, and he's like, yeah, you know, you just got to trust the process. And everybody's like, oh, he said trust the process. Oh, that's a breadcrumb. It's an Easter egg. No, it's not. LeBron has literally talked about trusting the process his entire career. It's something that he says. I even would say it's a LeBron cliche. So that is what I'm tired of. Like, oh, LeBron tapped his foot once. That's a message to James Harden because he wears number one. No, it's not. Like, LeBron's just up there having a good time right now. Hold on, though, Emmett.
0: Hasn't LeBron Easter egged some of these decisions before? Like, there were breadcrumbs leading him to L.A. There were absolutely breadcrumbs, as you know, leading him back to Cleveland in 2014. And if you followed USA Basketball, there were breadcrumbs in 2010. So, first of all, I'd like to remind LeBron that this is his fourth free agency and not his third, which he forgot, yet somehow I remember.
1: Mm-hmm.
0: But, Emmett, I don't want to read into everything, okay, because I don't think everything matters here. But I also don't think it's past LeBron and his camp and whoever is involved in making this decision to try to play a little game to tease everybody about how this whole thing is going to go. I think this is what part of what LeBron's legacy is doing stuff like that.
1: I know he does put a lot of thought into moves that he makes, and he understands how big of a star he is. So I'm not insinuating that everything is just kind of on a whim, but I do believe we think way too much about this stuff. Everybody had him like, oh, he's definitely going to announce it at Fanatics Fest.
0: Mm-hmm.
1: And I never believed that for a second. You know how valuable that announcement is? LeBron would never make that announcement on someone else's platform.
0: Yeah.
1: Right? Like, there's...
0: He would if they gave him a giant... You give the LeBron 10% of Fanatics and he'll go walk up there and announce it at Fanatics Fest wearing a Fanatics shirt and a Fanatics hat.
1: And there would be a lot more... we would know that it was coming then.
0: Mm-hmm.
1: Like, they wouldn't surprise and sneak it up on anybody. Mm-hmm. I don't think so. We just are so thirsty for news with this that we're just trying to read everything into it.
0: I think that's also true. I think one of the rules of our show is that multiple things can be true at the same time. Emmett, I think, though, that LeBron is known for playing great games. I'm talking about Game 6 in Miami with Miami against the Celtics. I'm talking about Game 7 of the 2016 NBA Finals. And I'm talking about playing games with the teams that are pursuing him in free agency. And one of the things I don't understand about this whole process is what he's actually looking for. And it was annoying to me. Look, I know it's Tyrese Halliburton, and Tyrese Halliburton is not going to run this like it's, 60 Minutes or Meet the Press or something.
1: You know what I'm saying?
0: Okay, right. But don't you want to pry a little bit into Bron, what are you looking for here? Like, what, like, do you want to be comfortable? Did you like the role that you played on the Lakers last year? Do you want to go to a place where you have the ball a lot? Like, what are the factors that are going into this decision other than some vague, LeBron is on a quest for happiness? Like, I don't know what the hell that means.
1: Well, Tyrese Halliburton doesn't even get in that

0: chair if he was going to do anything that you just described, right? You know, like, you got to understand, they pick people that they know are going to play by the rules. He asked, right? And he said, no, nothing's going on. I believe LeBron knows what he wants. I believe LeBron knows where he's going. I think now they're figuring out the how. I think they know where, and I think they know why and all of that. Now they're figuring out how, because if this is going to be the last team he ever plays for, they may want to do something special to announce this.
1: Emmett, do you have any ideas for how you think, seriously, like not some joke, but if LeBron right. called you and said, I'm an expert in basketball, you're an expert in media manipulation.
0: Mm-hmm.
1: You know, you get yeah. fans to think things and, you know, you endorse products and all kinds of stuff. How should I go about this?
0: Yeah, I would say don't do a huge, you know, decision thing or anything like that. Say, man, it's a simple press release, you know, send it out. Boom. He already did. The best way he ever did was the Lee Jenkins.
1: That's iconic.
0: You're never topping that. You know, so don't try to top it. You're never topping that. That letter,
1: you don't want a podcast reveal. You don't want, we had one of our hosts here in Cleveland where Emmett and I were, Chris Oldak, said yesterday he wanted a video where LeBron is searching for golf balls in the woods, like Bryson DeChambeau. And he looks we'll down and he finds a Warriors ball, and holds it up and he goes, man, there's no chance I'm going here. And he throws it away. Then he finds a Timberwolves ball, and he's like, man, God bless Anthony Edwards, but it's too cold, and he throws it away. Then he finds and picks up a Cavs ball, and he's like, Cleveland, this is for you.
0: Yeah.
1: You know, and then everybody goes, like, you don't have some cutesy idea like that.
0: Now, you know me. I'm a big Maury Povich fan, and I know Maury doesn't do his show anymore, but a one-time Maury special where they sit all of the GMs on there and they open up the DDS folder.
1: I love this idea. It just, as you were setting it up, you said one-time Maury Povich folder. Yeah. And James Steele, our producer, got in my ear and said, let's rap.
0: Right.
1: I don't think he wanted us to talk about the Maury. It's too good of an idea. 888-SAY-ESPN, 888-729-3776. A lot of people are saying that they're sick of LeBron. The athlete you find most annoying right now is who? 888-SAY-ESPN, the number, 888-729-3776. We will get to your calls. Plus, Emmett and I will reveal where we think LeBron is headed next. I'm Aaron Goldhammer. He's Emmett Golden. We're in Cleveland on LeBron Watch, day 19. And this is ESPN Radio and the ESPN app.
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0: Emmett follows us on X. I'm at HammerNation19. Emmett is at EGoldie80. And he tweets the show and he says, "It's always annoying to the peons when the princes take their time." Is that statement applicable to this situation with LeBron?
1: I don't know. I guess so. You know, I think some people are annoyed. I think some people don't even care. Good looking out, though, for LeBron, because next week, not this one that's coming up, but the following week, football season starts. So good looking out. Got us through the slow period. Thanks.
0: Man, LeBron, do it again next year. Mike, to give us something more to talk about. Eric tweets the show and says, "Is it seriously another day of LeBron talk, guys? Slow time of the year." Yeah, it is. But also, the greatest player of all time is deciding where he's going to go, and everybody is interested.
1: Yeah, it's a talk.
0: Everybody is waiting, but the talk every day has gotten ridiculous. Eric, I'll make you a deal. We're going to talk about LeBron on the show some. But, the World Cup final is tomorrow. We're going to talk about that. There's stuff going on in baseball. We're going to talk about that. Hammer and Emmett is always so dynamic. It's never just one thing, Eric.
1: Yeah,
0: so
1: we're ranking rankums. We got Wheel of Topics. Like, it's
0: we
1: not
0: already
1: be
0: talked
1: all,
0: about
1: bro.
0: What Emmett thinking that the Trojan horse was real earlier.
1: Right. Well, we don't know that it wasn't. We don't know that it wasn't.
0: Look, all the history professor called and said was, it's theoretically possible that it was real. It's theoretically possible that what happened in the notebook is real, but it's a story. It's clearly a...
1: The absence of evidence is not the evidence of absence. This is all I'm saying, right? Like,
0: I don't know.
1: It could be.
0: I don't even know what that means. 888-SAY-ESPN, 888-729-3776. Hammer and Emmett on ESPN Radio. We're on SiriusXM Channel 80, presented by Progressive Insurance. I'm Aaron Goldhammer. He's Emmett Golden. David is in Minnesota, joins us on Hammer and Emmett. What's up, David?
2: Hey, good morning. So what I was going to say was exactly what you guys have been talking about. I think that he's just been waiting for this gap, because it's like this sports abyss where there isn't things going on. I think post-World Cup something, we're going to get an announcement right before NFL training camp and the WNBA All-Star game. So I feel like there's a natural gap there where he can dominate the news for a short amount of time. And
0: so David, let me ask you this. Do you think they looked at the calendar and they were like, okay, World Cup, we got the final the 19th, MetLife Stadium, okay, and then we got training camps, they open for the teams that play in the... Okay, so this is the perfect date. Like, you think this was all part of a strategy?
2: I think, I mean, it would make sense. If you're going to go out your final hurrah, you've been playing for 20-plus years. I mean, you know, he's a showman. He's an entertainer. Like, I think that people do think like that. I think that there's enough other things that dominate the headlines that he doesn't want to share anything with anyone. This is his last hurrah. He's going to get his full, you know, exposure, and the world can celebrate who he is as a player.
0: Yeah, David, thank you for the call.
1: Nice, appreciate
0: the insight. I do think LeBron is a showman, right? Mm-hmm. LeBron has starred in movies. LeBron understands that he's an entertainer as much as he is an athlete.
1: Right.
0: But I also wonder if part of this is just we're all reading too much into it, and he's just taking his time to actually make the decision. I don't know.
1: Yeah, I think the decision's been made. Like, maybe right after he announced, hey, I'm not going back to L.A., maybe it was a few days where he's like, hey, family, what do you guys think? Kind of take their tone, see what his wife, how she feels about things. And then I think he was like, okay, I know what I'm going to do. And the rest of this is just, he went out to, I'll call it El Segundo, but Scotland and told Sandro Pay and all this other stuff, then Fanatics Fest, and I think he figured once his summer slows down, then he'll make the announcement. But, I mean, he knows that we're all waiting for him. He knows that.
0: And if he wants to do it right now, we'll be ready right now. I've been ready for how long, Emmett? I've been ready for 3 weeks for this, probably.
1: 8 years. As soon as he left Cleveland, I've been ready for him.
0: But I literally have a document with the topics that I know we're going to talk about whenever this story breaks. I'm just, it's like it's a envelope sitting on my desk, and I'm waiting to crack it open.
1: Like break glass in case of emergency. You have
0: right. Well, no, it's not in case of emergency. It's at some point we're going to do this show, and it's just a matter of when. Emmett, where do you think, gut feeling, because I know you were leaning Cleveland.
1: Mm-hmm.
0: So was I there for a while. I think right now I would put Miami as the favorite just because I think two things. They have Riley and Spoelstra. They're so credible as an organization.
3: Mm-hmm.
0: And I also think he looks at that team and it's kind of like the most fun situation to be plugged into as they build out what they're doing. I'm sorry, I said I had two things. I have a third thing.
3: Okay.
0: When he came out at Fanatic Fest, I did think there was a piece of news when he started talking about two more years, three more years. Like, we're all looking at this like it's his last year. And I don't think he sees it that way. So if he's going to go somewhere for a couple years, then he's going to be a part of building something in Miami and not just make it a one last stop before he says goodbye.
3: I think living in Miami is fun. I don't think playing in Miami is fun. Heat culture is real. And the Miami Heat are the only place in the NBA where the players don't run things. Pat Riley runs those things. So if Pat is not happy with the way the team played, they don't eat on the flight home, right? Or there's like stuff like that that happens with the Miami Heat. The players don't run it.
0: LeBron doesn't eat a bunch of junk food anyway, Emmett. Like, I don't know that he's
3: man
0: making
3: loves
0: this
3: his
0: decision.
3: Cookies.
0: Emmett.
3: He loves
0: who works,
3: cookies.
0: Emmett, who works out more than anybody else you have ever met?
3: Oh, it's LeBron. Like, I've seen it. Yeah, I've seen it firsthand covering him while he was here in Cleveland.
0: You don't have to teach LeBron. Like, you're acting like, oh, man, after a regular season when he'd take down a Big Mac and fries. Like, nah, dude.
3: My point.
0: Lean chicken and maybe the occasional glass of red wine.
3: But this is my point. Oh, you want Randy Mims on the plane? No. Only team members. Oh, you want to, you know, take some family member here? No, not on the plane. Cleveland, maybe other places too, not just in Cleveland. Bro, you have whoever you want on the plane, all right? You could LeBron, especially in Cleveland, LeBron understands when he comes here. In the Cavs organization, they're serious about winning. They rebuild the team without him, which is impressive because this is the best Cavaliers team we've seen since the early 90s.
0: It's probably the best non-LeBron Cavs team that the Cavs have had the last few years. I mean, they made the conference finals once with Mark Price, and I'm not going to put down Mark Price with you around.
3: Yeah, don't do that. I'll walk off the show.
0: At the very least, it's in the conversation for the best Cavs teams without LeBron that they have ever had in the history of the franchise. But like talking Browns on ESPN radio, that's kind of a low bar. All right, 888-SAY-ESPN. More of your calls, of course, still to come on Hammer and Emmett. But up next, we turn our attention to the World Cup. Not just the championship tomorrow. There's a third place game today. This is Hammer and Emmett.
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1: I'm Nick DeLuca, off and running on Open Championship Saturday at Royal Birkdale. Some company at the top of the leaderboard for Lucas Herbert, who entered the day with a two-shot lead. Ryan Fox with an 8-under 62 to tie him atop the leaderboard. Third player to shoot 62 this week. Seventh time that a player has shot 62 in a major in history. Herbert teeing off in around 20 minutes from now, paired with Jackson Suber at 6-under. Cameron Young, Ryan Gerard, 2-off teeing at 10:40. Eric Cole, 4-under for the day to get to 4-under for the tournament. Xander Schauffele posting a 4-under 66, 4-under for the week as well. Hideki Matsuyama in that tie for ninth place, 3-under 67, 4-under for the week. Scottie Scheffler, 4-under in that mix as well. He is even through three holes so far this morning. NBA free agency continues for LeBron James. Could a return to Miami make sense? ESPN Radio's Harry Douglas not sure they have the right mix around him.
2: They do not have those floor spacers like I feel like the Philadelphia 76ers do, like the Cleveland Cavaliers do, or like the Golden State Warriors do. So that's the one knock on Miami, in my opinion, is that they don't have the floor spacers that we are so accustomed to seeing when LeBron James has won at the highest level.
1: Douglas on Freddie and Harry, WNBA. Caitlin Clark dropping a record 45 points in Indiana's win over the Storm.
3: Hey, it's Evan Cohen. Coming up Monday, we'll react to the World Cup final, plus LeBron Watch 2026 continues. Will this finally be the week where we know where LeBron will play? It's on Sportsmanlike 6 a.m. Eastern right here on ESPN Radio, ESPN2, and ESPNU.
4: We'll get ready for the third place game and then the World Cup final tomorrow. Emmett, we have a correction to make, or at least I do, a factual correction. I'm sorry to all the English teachers out there. Emmett, please explain what you know about the difference between Odysseus and Ulysses, which, of course, is what we're talking about this morning on ESPN Radio.
5: Yeah, we were having this conversation. I said, hold on, I thought the guy's name was Ulysses. Well, evidently, Ulysses and Odysseus is the same person. Ulysses is the Latinized form of Odysseus. So just it's a Roman name for Odysseus. So Ulysses, Odysseus, same guy.
4: I mean, we're a very cosmopolitan show here on Hammer and Emmett on ESPN Radio, the ESPN app, which is why we've done such a great job talking about the beautiful game. As we reach the climax of the World Cup, Casey White joins us, Apple TV MLS analyst. 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Casey, we'll get to previewing the final momentarily, but can you explain to uninitiated soccer fans why third place games are important in tournaments like this?
6: One of the reasons that it's important is that so much is done by the FIFA World Rankings as well as you go into the European Championships, the CONCACAF, and into the next World Cup. So finishing in third place does help you in those FIFA World Rankings. And then just as a former athlete myself, everyone wants to win every time they play. So these two teams obviously take this very seriously. To say you are third in the world is still something to be very proud of, and that I'm sure that they're going to approach with that type of mentality.
5: Casey, I had a friend of mine say, I think Argentina beat Spain 3-2. And my reaction was, have you watched the World Cup? Spain has only given up one goal the entire tournament. Do you expect that to change at all in the final? Could you see an offensive explosion from Argentina?
6: You make a great point, and that's why I chuckled a little bit, because something has to give in this game. You have a team in Argentina who has scored 19 goals but has also given up a lot of goals. Then you have Spain, who only has that one goal against. Something has to give. I don't think it's a 3-2 final, but that would be very exciting to watch. The thing about Spain that's so incredibly difficult to match up against is that they mitigate the opposition's attacking forces by just keeping the ball themselves, and it's very hard to dispossess them. I don't expect that to be any different. The difference is Leo Messi. He can take one moment and turn it into a moment that is all the difference in the world. He's just that world class. I just don't know if Argentina has enough to be able to do it besides Messi taking over the game in a moment.
4: Casey White with us, Apple TV MLS analyst. How do you explain why Argentina has been so incredible in the last 10 minutes of regular time in these games?
6: They certainly have shown championship-type resilience, and they come from a country, and so many of these countries are this way, but Argentina has that culture in them. They have the history as well. I do believe when you have a player of the level and the caliber of someone like Messi, there's a freedom that comes with that of being able to express yourself and knowing you don't have to be perfect because you also have Messi. There's also a piece of immense respect. And I think they want to send Messi out with another World Cup title. There's no guarantee he'll play in another World Cup. He could. I mean, he's the best player in the world still at 39, but it becomes increasingly less likely. So I think there's a lot of intangibles off the field. Most people that know me, they know I love to talk about the tactics on the field. But with Argentina, I think it's the psychological effect that has really propelled them to this point.
5: You know, Casey, I think when people hear about Spain and them only giving up one goal, they go, their defense, their back line is great, which sure. But how important has the midfield been for them defensively?
6: It's been everything. The midfield and their ability to not only keep the ball, if you have the ball the majority of the time and you can defend in transition, you're not going to give up a lot of goals. That's something they've done incredibly well. The other piece to controlling the midfield besides keeping the ball away from your opposition is the ability to win it back and get it back immediately. So those transition moments in midfield where you cover 5 to 10 yards to win possession again has been incredible from Spain. On top of that, I will give the defenders some kudos as well. Defending in the penalty box with their goalkeeping has also been great with their man-to-man marking and just the ability to win those types of battles.
4: Casey, give me the non-Messi player Argentina needs the most tomorrow.
6: I'm going to give you two, if that's okay. Two for one. Enzo Fernandez.
4: No, I asked for one.
6: I want to give you two.
5: Right.
6: Okay, Enzo Fernandez, because they need an additional goal scorer. So I'm going to give you that one, and if you won't let me give you two, then I'll stick with him.
5: Go ahead. Give us another one.
6: All right. I'll give Rodrigo De Paul as well. He plays in the holding mid, the sixth position. I do believe that he's going to have to be really disruptive in midfield to the Spanish attack. And the way he links up with Messi, we see it in MLS every week. He does it also for Argentina as well. He's just that disruptive, fiery player in midfield that Argentina needs.
4: All right, Casey, so section 111C, row 2, Emmett and I are thinking about going. It's $42,370 a ticket, or we could go back row 3. That's it. We go back to row 3 for $42,462. First of all, do you want to join us? And then second of all, which do you think is better, row 2 or row 3? The row 3 is actually a little more expensive, so I think we want to be in the closer row, right, Emma? We got to do that.
5: Yeah,
4: right,
5: I think so.
4: Sure.
5: I think we could do that. Yeah, yeah.
6: I think so too. I tell you what, we've got sponsors that are sponsoring these tickets for us. I'm there. I will come join you guys. There might be a little better view on the third row, though, a little bit higher, but okay. I think closer to the action. I'll stick with you guys on that.
5: Perfect.
4: Casey, thank you so much during the entire tournament. Appreciate the insight, and I feel like I feel so much more educated and enthralled by this sport after watching this World Cup. I think it was a good World Cup for the Americans. You made the round, but I think for soccer in America, I think it was an amazing World Cup. Appreciate the insight. Thank you so much. That's Casey White, Apple TV MLS analyst with us here on Hammer and Emmett on ESPN Radio. Do you think someone's really paying $80,000? Emmett, $85,000.
5: Yeah.
4: Someone's going
5: to
4: buy these tickets? Really?
5: Yeah. Now, listen, maybe it's not, the average fan. Maybe it's corporate money or whatever, but those tickets are going to be sold. And we have a hard time in America understanding how much this sport matters to other countries. Like, if you think you love your favorite football team, it ain't close to how much people in other countries love their national team or even love the club that they support. It's the passion is unmatched when it comes to the sport of European football.
4: Emmett, the get-in price, let's see here, just on one of the sites, $9,738. I understand for a Knicks fan who's never seen it why they would totally break the bank for those tickets during the NBA Finals. If you're an Argentina fan, you saw it 4 years ago. You know what I mean?
5: Hey, like you want to see it again. You know, like if you saw a championship for your you're a Nuggets fan. So if the Nuggets win, which they have recently, was your attitude like, nah, I don't need to see them win next year?
4: Well, I don't know that I would take out a new mortgage on my house in order to, you know, in order to buy the tickets. Like, yes, if the game's on, I'm probably going to stop what I'm doing and watch it. But I don't know that I'm spending, $40,000 a ticket.
5: Yeah, something tells me those are corporate prices, though. That, you know, like there will be a company that has those seeds that, you know,
4: But you don't think anybody is like being like, honey, get the Visa. We'll get the American Express. We're putting the numbers in and we're going to, because I could do it right now if you want me to.
5: I don't think someone in Spain that makes $60,000 a year is buying those tickets. 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
5: Absolutely.
4: Might be buying those tickets.
5: Odysseus.
4: He's Odysseus and Ulysses. Man.
5: Right.
4: Coming up next, the NFL changed the kickoff rules last year. Should they consider changing another kicking rule coming? Plus, Emmett is going to rank 'ems from this week on ESPN Radio. I'm Aaron Goldhammer. He's Emmett Golden. Is that your name? Yeah. This is Hammer and Emmett.
0: Hey, this is Rich Eisen. Coming up on Monday, we've got a new World Cup champion crowned. Taylor Twellman joins us to talk about it. The Cleveland Browns are in our Four Downs spotlight. And a diehard Bears fan himself, Jake Johnson from the new movie The Dink, is in studio. 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

0: Abbott is at EGoldie80. Do you call it Twitter or X? I never know what to do with
1: it. I still call it Twitter, man.
0: I do, too.
1: I'm sorry. I can't let it go.
0: All right. Hit us up on the X platform. I'm at HammerNation19. He's at EGoldie80. Edwin says, not only does E have more knowledge of soccer than Hammer, but apparently he also has more knowledge of history also.
1: That's right.
0: So why is Hammer's name first? No, Edwin, he has more knowledge of English, not history. Like, again, this guy, Odysseus Ulysses, was not a real person. These are stories that I studied in English class, and my name goes first.
1: Hold on. Can you prove that that Ulysses Odysseus was not a real person?
0: Can you prove?
1: Right, you can't.
2: Like, don't we know the war happened? There had to be some great
1: warrior that went
2: from his home, got lost, or the adventurers real?
1: And
2: probably
1: then they
2: not,
1: just but... and they just embellished the story.
0: Do you believe in the Greek gods, Emmett? Do you think Poseidon was a real, like, but he only controlled the sea? Athena was the goddess of wisdom. Aphrodite was the goddess of beauty.
1: No, I believe that was the beliefs of the people at the time. That's what I believe.
0: But Helen of Troy was a real person or no?
1: Probably was a woman named Helen that lived in Troy. I would believe that, James.
3: I've watched movies about Thor. How can he not be real?
1: Right.
0: Of course. Yeah, Iron Man, too. I mean, you know.
1: Exactly. Loki.
3: On Disney Plus.
1: Yeah. Right. Yeah. Disney Plus. Some great movies on there. Go check it out today.
0: They're all factual. No one took any creative license to write a story. Mm-mm. With anything that's on Disney Plus. This show is called Hammer and Emmett on ESPN Radio, the ESPN app. We're presented by Progressive Insurance. And Emmett, we've been doing this ESPN Radio Rank'em series, but you don't want to rank anything in the NFL.
1: No.
0: You want to rank something else. Please explain.
1: Yeah, I want to rank the Rank'ems, okay? I want to rank the topics that we've had all week long instead of going through that. So I'm ranking the Rank'ems, and we don't start with number 5 this week. We start with
4: number 4.
1: Because there was only 4. Shout out to V-Day, everybody that donated on the ESPYs Day. That's why we don't have 5. Coming in at number 4, teams that can't afford a slow start. The reason that's at the bottom for me, because everybody can afford a slow start. It's the NFL. How many times have we seen a team start 1-2, 1-3, and next thing you know, they're in the playoffs? The season's so long, we overreact to the first 4 weeks way too much. I have that at number 4.
4: Number 3.
1: All right, no reaction. Left Hammer speechless. Okay, coming up at number 3.
0: Hold on. The rules of the Rank'em are you rank them, and then I react.
1: Okay, all right.
0: So
1: here
0: go
1: we
0: to
1: go.
0: Number
1: right.
0: 3. I'm not getting in your way.
1: I was expecting a reaction. All right, the most overrated teams at number 3. And I like it. I do like the topic because I think you can get a little creative, but we all know the Cowboys are going to be on there, right? It's not a respectable list if you don't at least have them. So I think everybody is going to have a little bit of the same list, but it does give some creativity. So I do like most overrated teams.
4: Number 2.
1: Breakout candidates. And the reason I got this one at number 2 is because you can really kind of get, like, Carson Schwessinger was on mine. He was at the top of mine. You might say, yeah, because you're in Cleveland, you're a Browns fan. So what? But that's my point. You can have a lot of different combinations of players. And many times when I listened and saw these lists, I thought, oh, I didn't think of that person. That is a good list.
4: Number 1.
1: All right, I'm definitely going to be Cleveland bias here. It's number 1, top 5 fan bases. You know the Browns are at the top. If they're not at the top, maybe they're second. But that is, I love that. Anytime you can work the dog pound into a topic, I'm going to love it. Those are my top 4 rank'ems for this week.
0: We are presented by Progressive Insurance on Hammer and Emmett. Okay, you have the top 5 teams that can't afford a slow start at number 4. Number 3, the top 5 overrated teams. Breakout candidates at number 2 and fan bases at number 1. Shannon Penn is the producer of Freddie and Harry, part of the Freddie and Harry radio network.
1: Mm-hmm.
0: We had unsportsmanlike producer Nuno Teixeira did the topics last week, but this week Shannon was responsible for them. We gave Nuno a B. Emmett, what grade do you give Shannon Penn for the topics that he came up for the ESPN Radio Rank'em series this week?
1: All right, I'm going to give Shannon an A-.
0: Ooh.
1: I'm going to give him an A-, all right? Really, really good. I'm leaving myself some wiggle room. right? I don't want to give anybody an A-plus quite yet because I'm going to give them an A-minus, all right? Really, really good. I'm leaving myself some wiggle room, right? I don't want to give anybody an A-plus quite yet because I got to fill the rest of this out, but I give them an A-minus. My criteria is if you can, if all lists won't be the same, if everybody's list is the same, then to me it's not a good rank 'em topic. So three of the four I thought you could get really creative with, I give Shannon an A-.
0: Emmett, your list pretty good. Number four, every year there's a team that starts 1-2 and makes the playoffs.
1: Yeah.
0: So, I mean, I'm not going to overreact to that. If you have a good quarterback and you have a hard schedule early, you can afford a slow start. So I'm not – look, if your team stinks and you start 0-3, then, yes, it's probably time that you should watch college football and decide who your team is drafting. I think overrated teams is low-hanging fruit, and that's the way I would explain why I like that you had them at number three, because it's one of the things, of course you can always call someone overrated, and then immediately it's going to, oh boy, he called the Cowboys, oh boy, Emmett called.

0: say ESPN. That's some bulletin board material right there. I don't know that I like the breakout candidates as much as you did. I might have had overrated teams ahead of that just because it's so subjective. And I think you're going to – everybody wants to put guys that go from their first year to their second year. Like Cam Ward is the typical guy you put on this list. Mm-hmm. That's not really a breakout candidate to me. Everybody gets a lot better from their first to their second year.
1: It's
0: a little bit too broad of a topic.
1: See, not necessarily. There are a lot of people that stink in their second year. So I understand the premise of you expect people to improve, which is true. They should, but not everybody does. And just improving doesn't mean you're having a breakout year. What Caleb Williams did last year, that was a breakout year. You know, he didn't just improve a little bit. He played a lot better than he did his rookie year. And, like, I could see people expecting Cam Ward to do the same.
0: Who would be number one on your list, five worst fan bases, not best,
1: worst fan bases. Wow, worst fan bases.
0: I mean, Philly's passionate, but they booed Santa Claus.
1: I'm glad you said that. It's Philly. And you know why it's Philly? Because they lean into the bit too much. Like, we get it. You're a tough fan base, and you don't take any junk. We get it. You don't need to boo everybody. Like, it's getting to the point where it's become cliche and not cool. So I'm glad you brought that up because that's been on the grind my gears list over the past week or two.
0: Emmett, having gone to games there the last couple years, the Raiders is just a really weird fan base right now, and I would probably put them at number one.
1: Yeah, Vegas isn't in there. Like, that's not their fan base. Their fan base is L.A., really.
0: So what is that? Also, their whole team, and maybe with Mendoza and Clint Kubiak, it's all going to change. But the whole presentation of the game was basically, hey, everyone, here's a guy who was good for the Raiders in the 80s. Give him applause as we're getting our butts creamed and not blocking anyone.
1: Like, settle down, man, because it sounds familiar to me when I go to a Browns game, all right? I love Eric Metcalf, but we do the same thing. You know what I'm saying?
2: when you say the worst fan bases, like, what are you talking about the worst? Like
1: how do you decide?
0: Well, what are you talking about? Best fan bases, like least loyal, like
2: I was asking criteria. Yeah,
0: right. Yeah, that's what,
1: like,
0: I would say.
1: Philly fans are incredibly loyal. You know, like, I will acknowledge that they show up for their teams. It's just the oversaturation of the booing, like just.
2: And yeah, they're
1: like
2: terrible people, but they're very.
0: But they're
2: passionate.
0: Good fans.
1: Yeah, like, right.
2: I think if you're talking about worst fan bases, you talk about the Steeler fan base too, with what they did to Mike. They ran Mike, one of the best coaches.
1: That's a great.
2: In the
1: point.
2: NFL, they
0: most
2: ran him
0: spoiled
2: out of town.
0: Fan bases. Yeah, you could say that for sure.
2: Yeah, they're
0: right.
2: Spoiled. Absolutely.
0: Emmett, rapid fire. The NFL players continue to push for all grass fields. This league has billions of dollars. They did it for the World Cup. They're going to do it for the NFL players, but the owners just want to use this as leverage so that they don't have to pay the players any more money. Mm-hmm. So what I'm expecting is going to happen. The owners don't want to give it up easy. They're going to give it up. They'll just do it as a concession that doesn't result in guaranteed contracts anywhere.
1: They did this a few years ago with weed. Remember, they were just like, you guys want weed? How about an extra game? And the players were like, all right, cool. Bet. We'll give you weed.
0: Right.
1: You know?
0: You want all grass fields? How about an extra
1: Some
0: game?
1: Grass. Right.
0: We'll give you grass in exchange for all grass fields. Also, please stop talking. There's an article on ESPN.com. It's sort of interesting, but we're not making 60-plus yard field goals, four-point kicks.
1: Why not?
0: Emmett.
1: Why not?
0: It
1: Let's
0: is so
1: it.
0: Gimmicky.
1: Why
0: not have a 5-point field goal from 70
3: yards? But they
0: yards
3: look so cool.
1: Bring like Rockin' Jock.
0: No, this is professional football, not some gimmick. You're just making the kicker the most valuable player on the field. If you do that, then if you have Brandon Aubrey, all of a sudden you can win the MVP award. Are the Tigers going to trade Tarik Skubal? We talk baseball on Hammer and Emmett next.
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24: I'm Nick DeLuca. Moving day at the Open Championship at Royal Birkdale. Crowded top of the leaderboard, Ryan Fox, 8 under 62. The third of the week, the seventh all-time in major history after he started the day even. Now 8 under atop the leaderboard, climbing 51 spots. Lucas Herbert at 8 under began the day as the leader. After 36 holes, is about to tee off. Sam Burns 1 under through 2 to get to 6 under. Ryan Gerard even through his first hole. So is Cameron Young, each with pars. Jackson Suber joining Herbert to tee off in that cluster at the top. Bryson DeChambeau beginning Saturday 3 shots back after a 2-shot penalty was assessed during his second round for inadvertently improving the area of his intended swing. In baseball, Dodgers taking down the Yankees 2-1 to open their series. Max Muncy, go-ahead 2-run shot in the 7th inning. The difference, Garrett Cole giving up the homer after manager Aaron Boone left him in. Roki Sasaki working 5 2/3, giving up 1 unearned run with 5 strikeouts. Game 2 of the series tonight. Coverage beginning 7:30 Eastern here on ESPN Radio. In the WNBA, Caitlin Clark going off for a fever record 45 points in Indiana's 110-107 win over the Storm, reaching 200 career three-pointers.
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2: 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And we bring in our ESPN Baseball Insider. He is the host of the Baseball Tonight podcast. Buster Olney joins us now. Buster, let's start with that series and talking about the Yankees. Boy, when I got this update on my phone about Aaron Judge's status, are we sure he's going to come back at some point this season and be able to play? What do you know about Judge's injury?
3: I think that they're pretty certain that he's going to come back at some point. But the question is exactly how will he be able to function after he comes back? You know, will it be a case where he's 80% when he returns and then over time, you know, his physical status, slowly erodes. And this is, by the way, this is not new information for the Yankees. I think from the beginning of this injury, they were uncertain about, okay, when is he going to come back? And some of the folks I talked to even a month ago were projecting, you know, end of August, early September. And then there was the open question of how that player is going to respond physically once they get back. And, you know, either way, they're, according to Fangraphs this morning, 96% chance to make the playoffs. They're going to look for ways to upgrade their roster. And that'll inform, Judge's status will inform them to some degree, I think. You know, bullpen is going to be the most important, target area for them, but they're also going to look for hitting, and in particular, right-handed hitter. And I think right-handed hitting catcher is probably the easiest avenue for them to go. Don't be surprised if you hear the name Hunter Goodman a lot, the Colorado Rockies right-handed hitting slugger, as well as Ryan Jeffers, the Twins right-handed hitting slugger catcher, who is, you know, he's playing on a team right now that's in the wild card race. Hunter Goodman is not. So it'll be interesting to see if the Yankees step up and pay big, prospect price for Hunter Goodman.
4: Sticking in New York, a lot of companies are using AI, so obviously sports teams are going to use AI. Doesn't sound like Major League Baseball is a big fan of teams in baseball using it. Allegedly, the Mets use it the most. Buster, it's not working for them. They need some new prompts. What's going on with this story?
3: Yeah, I was just saying, somewhere, some person who works in public relations is playing, please don't let her name out of the company. Please don't get it out there. The Mets are on a 66-win pace. And Adam Ottavino, my colleague, I just worked the Thursday night game with Adam, and what he said yesterday was that from what his understanding was is that they were having – you know, the AI available to players in the dugout to predict what opponents were going to pitch, pitches they were going to use, that sort of thing. As you said, Emmett, it ain't working. But you understand baseball sensitivity to it, especially after the sign-stealing scandal that the Astros had back in 2017. And it doesn't surprise me that, you know, the reaction from Major League Baseball may have been a bit of an overreaction, but I think that's a reflex now after what happened in the past.
2: Buster, to me, it's a little ironic that Skubal is pitching today against the Angels, because the Angels are the team that was in a similar position and decided not to trade Shohei Ohtani. They're like on the periphery of the wild card race, but if you just look at their record, it's hard to be impressed. What do you think the Tigers are going to do with Skubal? You keep him and try to make a run, or do you trade him and try to get a haul?
3: So I think your comparison is excellent in terms of the value of the player and the dynamic. Do you get a haul for him? But here's where I disagree with you. Comparing that Angels team, which was going nowhere fast, to this Tigers team, very different circumstances. Since June 1, guys, the Tigers are 23-14. That means they've been playing at a 100-win pace for the last quarter of the season, basically. And just talking with executives of other teams this week, they were.

0: 4 days, and then we're right there.
1: Buster, just the other day, yesterday, the Pirates and Guardians game got canceled. We're all huddled in our homes because the air quality is terrible due to the wildfires in Canada. How was the air quality for the All-Star game on Tuesday, and have you ever seen anything like this?
0: So the air quality was okay on Tuesday, but by Thursday, guys, wow. I was staying in a hotel that is about, I want to say about 4 miles as the crow flies to the center of Philadelphia. You know, typically it's a place where you can look out your window and there's the city clear. You know, it feels like you reach out and touch it. The other day at noon, you couldn't see it. It was that bad. And I'm glad you guys can absolutely relate to this. So they decided to adjust the start time of the game that we did on Thursday night. They moved it up an hour. And I talked to Dan Iasonia, the crew chief, before the game, the umpire, and he said, look, I'm going to be monitoring this from inning to inning, and I'm going to be talking with players. And I saw him do that. He's talking to the head groundskeeper as the game's going along. You know, the air quality index as that game started was 156. 200 is bad, and that was going to be a red line for Dan. He kept checking with players. Hey, how you feeling? You feel like you're gagging? You could feel it. Like, I'm sitting there breathing, and I'm not playing in an athletic event. It was thick. And then as I was walking off the field, I talked to a member of the grounds crew, who told me that the AQI at the end of that game the other night, guys, was 282.
1: Ooh, wow.
0: Which was bad.
1: Buster, it was 500
0: yesterday. And I think that's what Major League Baseball is cognizant about.
1: It was 500 yesterday in Cleveland.
2: Yeah, they said, Buster, they said going outside was like smoking 21 cigarettes. And I was like, yeah, I think I'm going to stay inside and not do
0: that. And by
2: the
0: way, just an aside about that, I'm walking out of the ballpark. They get the ballpark ended, right? I'm walking out of the ballpark, and there must have been 40 fans there sitting there in a bank right outside the park smoking. And I'm like, what are you doing?
2: you're adding more smoke to this problem. Buster, you were there in Philadelphia. You talked about this. How would you grade Tuesday night's All-Star game?
0: So, look, the pitching was unbelievable. And as one executive said to me, you know, welcome to baseball in 2026. These guys are throwing, you know, really hard, and there's great stuff. And you tip your cap to the pitchers and how they've evolved. But I think the biggest concern about the All-Star game is the player participation, which is eroding steadily, which is why I would give the event the other night a C. And I really don't mean to pick on individual players, because this is a culture thing in baseball now versus, you know, one or two guys. I mean, Shohei Ohtani got voted in. He didn't go. Aaron Judge got voted in. He didn't go. He's hurt, as we talked about. Vladimir Guerrero Jr. had a bad, first half. He opted out. Teams are arranging their rotations so that the best pitchers are not available to pitch in the game. Jacob Mizorowski, Cam Switler, Paul Skenes, none of those guys pitched in the game the other day. I'm looking up in the stands in the eighth inning, and a third of Citizens Bank Park is cleared out. And I really do think the players need to have a conversation. Look, is this an event that they want to buy into? Because if it's not, then they got to come up with something else, or just bang the whole thing together the way they did the Pro Bowl in the NFL.
2: Yeah, I still think it's the best All-Star game, but it certainly was noted by me when Mizorowski didn't pitch, because I think that's the coolest thing to watch in baseball in 2026 is that guy throwing 105. And I would have loved to seen him take one of the early innings against three stars of the American League. And the fact that we didn't see that, I thought, was disappointing. All right, Buster, appreciate the time. As always, enjoy the second half. We'll catch up next week.
0: That sounds great, guys. Always fun.
2: All right, Buster Olney, ESPN Baseball Insider. He is the host of the Baseball Tonight podcast. And Emmett, he's not wrong. With no Judge and with that injury looking iffy, the Red Sox fired their manager this year. They have won 11 consecutive games this year. And they are alive and well in the American League wild card race. The team that wins the West and the team that wins the Central both might have like 500 records. I mean, that's the way that it looks right now. So yes, everybody's in it, but to try to project who's going to win the American League right now, Emmett, is really difficult.
1: It's super tough. I mean, you brought up the Red Sox and how high they are. They're still 8 games out, and I don't think

0: They're going to keep up this type of pace. It's a great story, but I think a regression to the mean is coming at some point. But you're right. I mean, you have the White Sox and the Guardians battling out for the Central, and the Twins are right there, and the Tigers aren't too far away. You got the Rangers a game above 500 leading the AL West. So, yeah, the AL overall from a league standpoint hasn't been playing great. That's why I was surprised that they so easily beat the NL in the All-Star game.
1: Man, I was disappointed. Not only did we have the horrible air quality, and obviously it's an environmental mess,
0: right,
1: but like, if we were going to have bad air quality, like, pick the first couple days of the NCAA tournament for that.
0: And I heard that. Yeah.
1: There was like no sports on either the last couple of days. You want to know why we're so obsessed with this LeBron story? It's because half of America is stuck inside watching SportsCenter over and over again. Anyway, I'm Aaron Goldhammer. He's Emmett Golden. Okay, Emmett, up next, I have no idea what's coming.
0: Yeah,
1: I got to be honest. It's because we're about to spin
0: the wheel of Topics!
1: Hammer and Emmett continues next.
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5: And Ian. When a kid rips the silent but violent, nasal hairs are going to be singed. And I can't imagine how Sam Neill. 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In a heartbeat. Who would you blame on that?
6: Dog is the worst. The dog's the stinkiest. I don't toot because I'm a woman, but if I did, I would blame the dog.
5: It smelled like roses.
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7: A walk-off homer in the bottom of the 14th inning. 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
2: From opening day.
7: Into the left field. 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Mike Trout, how's that to start the season?
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7: Oh, my goodness. 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Giancarlo Stanton and the American League with one swing has tied it up.
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7: 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Leaping and he caught it. Out of here. Mookie Betts. Shohei Ohtani.
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7: 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Repeat champions for the first time in baseball in 25 years. The Dodgers are World Series champs.
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0: willing to play all their stars? Like, is Mbappe, Bellingham, Harry Kane, are they going to be 100% go? Or do you get to see, you know, some of the guys come off the bench and get to play on the World Cup stage?
1: You're going to see that because the fans of the countries aren't going to approach it like all who cares. They look at it as it like if you put that kit on, that jersey, you're representing the country and you better go out there and try to win, you know, the game. It's a much different approach. Well, you know, we would be like third place game. Who cares?
0: Right.
1: It's not like that over
0: here. Europe sees it differently. I've heard all these English rants about Tommy Tuchel, who is the head coach of the English national team, because of the strategy he employed against Argentina. Yeah. You're saying if they beat France today, that Tommy Tuchel might save his job as the head coach of the national team in England?
1: It would help. It would help, but I don't know how impactful it would be. But everything that I've seen lately is they expect him to continue to coach the English squad. So we'll see.
0: All right. Well, we better. I don't know what's coming next. So, guys, you better hit it.
2: What's next on Hammer and Emmett?
3: It's a mystery.
4: Was a mystery.
2: Step right up and spin the
5: wheel of time.
2: On Hammer and Emmett.
0: I'm Aaron Goldhammer. He's Emmett Golden. We are presented by Progressive Insurance. And Emmett, it is time for us to spin the world-famous wheel topics.
1: That's right. It's a big wheel we have sitting here in the studio. It hasn't been cleaned in a while, but that's okay. Rachel, I think we need to do this. James, somebody needs to clean this thing. But with that being said, I always start it off, so I'll spin the wheel now.
2: And none for the Dallas Cowboys.
6: All right, so this is one of my favorite things that have come out of the World Cup with them playing in NFL stadiums. It's a tweet from Pardon My Take. Playoff wins in Dallas since 2015. Spain, 2. Green Bay Packers, 2. San Francisco 49ers, 1. And the Cowboys in Dallas, 1.
1: Wow. Wow, so Spain has more playoff wins.
6: Twice as many.
1: Yeah, twice.
0: A correct statement. Now, hold on. Cowboy fans are going to get a little touchy about this, but it is true, Emmett. Spain has twice as many playoff wins at AT&T. Well, I'm sorry, Dallas Stadium.
1: Yeah.
0: Whatever I'm supposed to call it in the World Cup, than the Cowboys do. Emmett, at some point, the Cowboys got to come out and, you know, actually be held accountable for the fact that they don't win enough. Was Dak Prescott really one of the top 10 quarterbacks according to that ranking earlier this week?
1: Yeah. Here's the thing, though. Like, Dak's not a bad quarterback at all. Dak's pretty good. The Cowboys, they're a pretty good football team. They're just not elite. So I'm never worried about them having a 3-win season. They'll win 10 games, maybe even 12, but that's about it.
0: I'm not putting Dak down. I'm just saying Jalen Hurts is a better quarterback than Dak Prescott is. And if you would rather take Dak in a big game, like, you're crazy. For fantasy, I might rather have Dak. Mm-hmm. All right, I'm going to take the wheel. I'm going to give it a spin here. The wheel of topics on Hammer and Emmett. Here we go. James Steele is the other voice you hear reading off the topics.
7: This can't be real.
6: That's me.
7: Right?
6: Oh. Sorry.
1: I
6: am James Steele. So The Athletic tweeted out a picture from a photo shoot done back in December in 2007 that would ultimately feature two superstar World Cup finalists, Lionel Messi and Lamine Yamal. And Yamal was like a tiny baby. And it has Messi like giving him a bath as like a couple month old. It's a pretty crazy picture that is resurfaced.
1: Yeah, it's a pretty awkward picture when I look. First of all, I thought it was AI because it just the looks on their faces are that of which an AI prompt would create, right, when you look at this picture. But just weird, man. Just really, really strange. Like, ironic that you have these two guys on the opposite ends of their careers. They're both
0: incredibly
1: great soccer players.
0: Coincidental, but also... Why is Messi giving Yamal a sponge bath? Like, has anybody asked that question?
1: So I saw a story actually on SportsCenter this morning about the guy who took the picture said that was the best way they could figure out Messi, who is very much an introvert, and working with a baby, it was hard. They said that was the only way they could figure out to have them both in the picture without it, with it working.
0: Emmett, when your kids were little, would you have let LeBron give them a sponge bath and a photo shoot?
1: I probably wouldn't have. I wouldn't. I'm like, you can't sit next to a tree with my kid or something?
0: Man, like, soccer fans are weird. That story is. Emmett, it's time for you. Go ahead and give it a spin.
1: Okay,
0: the wheel of topics here on Hammer.
1: I'm going to spin it, but I'm going to spin it backwards. Let's see if it sounds any different.
0: All right, here we go.
1: Okay. Nope, sounds the same.
0: Experimenting.
1: A little disappointed, but.
7: Poor grandma.
6: Yeah, a 77-year-old woman is now speaking out after the state of Florida sent her a randomized license plate number that appears to read, Squeeze Ass. It's SQZ A55.
0: But Emmett, the fives look like S's. If you got this license plate, would you consider it a good day or a bad day?
1: I would. It would be a good day because it's hilarious. And if you make me laugh, like, I love comedy. So, to me, that is a fantastic, especially without it being a vanity plate. With it being a random generation, that is awesome. That is a great license plate.
0: The world has a way of communicating messages to you that you don't even.
1: Yeah.
0: And that she was furious because she lives in one of these retirement communities down in Florida.
1: Uh-huh.
0: And she went on a rant that nobody takes her seriously and everybody's making fun of her and calling her squeeze ass. And of course.
3: So we do have an updated statement from Grandma from ABC 11. Here you go.
1: All right. What do we got?
8: I can handle it if I get a few honks here and there. Actually, being over 70, I might like a few honks.
1: Yeah, I heard that.
6: All right,
1: yeah.
6: Grandma.
1: I heard that, Grandma. Might have helped her out a little bit.
0: If you want to meet Squeeze Ass for a couple of drinks tonight, 888-SAY-ESPN.
1: Just honk twice.
0: Right. Jump on in with us. Sorry, I'm going to spin the wheel before all right, we all get arrested. Yeah.
7: The picks are in.
6: I'm going to let Rachel take this one over. This was her idea.
3: All right. Okay, this is one of my favorite things to come out of Fanatics Fest. Did you guys see the NFL Disney draft that they
1: did? I did not. No,
3: so eight teams. They're going to eventually do all 32. They released the first eight teams. Disney is going to be doing merch for all 32 teams based on characters. They released eight. Here
0: because
3: you go,
0: for
3: fast.
0: Those of you who haven't been paying attention, we have the Super Bowl.
3: We do. We
0: this
3: do,
0: year
3: yes.
0: on ESPN. Yes.
3: So we have Darth Vader for the Raiders, Captain Hook for the Bucks, the Beast for Buffalo Bills, Buzz Lightyear for the Jets, Woody for the Cowboys, Wreck-It Ralph for the Giants, Ham for the Commanders, Captain America for the Patriots. Quickly, what would you want for the Browns?
1: Oh, wow. For the Browns. Is there a dog in Disney?
0: Yeah, Slinky.
1: There's a dog, right?
3: Slinky dog. Or Doug from Up? A talking dog?
0: Oh, I like Doug from Up.
1: Yeah,
0: oh, he's cool.
3: Yeah. Or 101 Dalmatians.
6: Would they just draft all of the Dalmatians?
1: I mean, that works, too. That works, too. Rachel, didn't? What was the thing with the Dalmatians? Who let the dogs out? You didn't realize that was a real song?
3: Oh, the Bow Wow Wow.
1: Atomic Dog.
3: Atomic Dog.
1: Rachel had thought Atomic Dog was 101 Dalmatians.
3: No, it's in the trailer for the live action 101 Dalmatians.
1: She didn't know it was George Clinton in the Parliament Funkadelics.
0: That guy is in the Rock and Roll Hall of Fame. He didn't write a song for an animated Disney movie about turning dogs into coats.
3: She tries.
0: I'm Aaron Goldhammer. He's Emmett Golden. This is ESPN Radio.
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1: I'm Nick DeLuca. Open Championship action continues at Royal Birkdale. Moving day Saturday. Ryan Fox did his part, packing up his boxes. 8-under 62 for the day to get to 8-under for the week. Atop the leaderboard, Sam Burns right behind him at 2-under through 4 to get to 7-under for the tournament. Jackson Suber is 1-under. Lucas Herbert, who began the day atop the leaderboard, has bogeyed through 3 now, so he's 1-over, 7-under for the week. Tommy Fleetwood at 6-under as well in hot pursuit. Scottie Scheffler 1-under through 7 to get to 5-under for the tournament. Elsewhere in the WNBA, Caitlin Clark erupting for a fever record 45 points in Indiana's 110-107 win over the Storm. 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
2: That, to me, is just somebody who just completely understands and is in control of the game. She understands the attention that she's going to get. She understands where the help is going to come from. So when she's able to evade a defender or two, she knows where the help's coming from. She knows who's going to be open.
1: Neitzel on game night. 6 three-pointers for Clark to become the fastest player to reach the 203-point field goal mark. Clark intending to play tonight, second night of a back-to-back against the Liberty, has been dealing with leg injuries. While the Dodgers and Yankees match up again tonight, game 2 of the series, coverage 7:30 Eastern here on ESPN Radio.
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4: 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I'm Aaron Goldhammer. He's Emmett Golden. Hammer and Emmett are on ESPN Radio. We're on Sirius XM Channel 80. Emmett, everybody was talking about it this week, so I guess we're contractually obligated to. The executives and coaches and scouts got with Jeremy Fowler of ESPN, ranked the top 10 quarterbacks. Caleb Williams, 10. Jared Goff, 9. Drake May, 8. Justin Herbert, 7. Dak, 6th, which I think is crazy. Mm-hmm. Lamar Jackson, 5, which I think is crazy. He's too low.
5: Mm-hmm.
4: Joe Burrow, 4th. Matt Stafford, 3. Mahomes, 2. And Josh Allen, he of those 9 Super Bowl appearances that he's made, is the number one quarterback in the NFL. What was your biggest gripe, Emmett, with the list?
5: Is that Joe Burrow is ahead of Lamar Jackson. Listen, I think Joe Burrow is a tremendous quarterback, but he is becoming the NFL's version of Anthony Davis, right? A great player that just seems to have a difficult time staying on the court slash field. For whatever reason, we don't hold that against Joe Burrow. We hold it against other people and especially other athletes in other sports. And I get it. Joe's a likable guy. I like Joe. I think he's great, but availability is your best ability. So for everyone, you know, that on this list, that was, yeah, we put Lamar down. Like, Lamar has played more over the last 3 or 4 years than Joe has.
4: Emmett, I have issues with number 6 and number 7. First of all, I agree with you. Lamar is too low on this list and takes flack for things that, frankly, aren't either true or his fault, in my opinion. He's one of the best regular season quarterbacks that the NFL has ever seen. He's about 50 games over 500 in the regular season. He's basically an automatic ticket to a division championship. I don't understand the love for Justin Herbert amongst scouts and executives. I get it. The ball looks beautiful coming out of his hand. He's never played well in a big game. He's never won a playoff game. And I'd take him on the Browns. I mean, I'm not saying he stinks, but I am saying that, like, Jalen Hurts was Super Bowl MVP 2 years ago, and he has a play that makes it automatic that you pick up a yard in short yardage. He belongs in the top 10, and so does Sam Darnold, Emmett, who's walking around with the Lombardi Trophy, having played two fantastic years in a row. Like, those guys deserve love more than Justin Herbert and Dak Prescott do.
5: And when it comes to Justin Herbert, I mean, Baker Mayfield has achieved more than Justin Herbert has in his career. And I think Justin and Baker are comparable in the fact that they're really good quarterbacks, but they're not on that elite tier. They're, you know, a little bit below it, but great quarterbacks, and you'd be happy to have them, you know, for sure. But I don't think Justin is in this caliber. Or, like I said, you got to put Baker on this list. To your point of Hurts, that it just makes no sense why he is not. He's not a top 10 quarterback. He, outside of what Mahomes and Stafford, he has more Super Bowl rings than everybody else on this list. So
4: sure, that's not the only metric that you should be using, but fantasy stats aren't the only metric, and I think that's why. You know, the people who say Mahomes is really regressing, they're talking about the numbers. To me, I rank a quarterback based on who do I want to have the ball in his hands with 2 minutes to go in a tie game, and I just know they're going to lead the team down for the go-ahead score. By the way, Matt Stafford was in this position in the NFC Championship game and failed, did not get it done. Josh Allen has been in this position in his career a lot, including in the divisional playoff game in Denver, and didn't get it done. I'm sorry, Patrick Mahomes is the guy, if you have a brain, that everybody would take. And I think, Emmett, that if the Chiefs called the Bills tomorrow and said, we'll give you Mahomes, you give us Josh Allen, the Bills would do that deal all day, and the Chiefs, there is no way that they would give up Mahomes to get Josh Allen there. Not a chance they would do that.
5: Yeah, I don't even know if Buffalo would do it, because I think they're just all in on Josh. And, you know, and when you build the team around someone, the whole marketing plan and the city comes together. I don't know. And he's really good. I don't know if you would. You know, there's certain guys you just wouldn't trade. And I think I wouldn't trade Josh. I wouldn't trade Lamar. I wouldn't trade Pat, obviously. Matthew Stafford has been traded. Joe? Maybe for the right price, but I'd be very hesitant to even trade him.
4: I mean, if they don't make the playoffs this year, we might be doing some shows talking about Joe Burrow potentially getting traded. He's in Cincinnati.
5: Hasn't made the playoffs in 3 years.
4: And they have to cross the street in order to go to practice. They have to wait for cars, and like they're going to a high school stadium.
5: Right.
4: So, you know, at some point I wonder if Burrow's going to look around and be like, man, I don't know that I have the right support system for me here in this position. Emmett, the other side of this conversation is trying to identify an MVP for the 2026 NFL season. Mm-hmm. Because there's some guys who the value just isn't there. Like Josh Allen being the favorite at plus 550, only getting 5-1 on a bet that only one player wins the award, I think makes no sense.
5: Okay.
4: There always is a guy who takes on a certain narrative, and this award is always narrative-driven. So is there a quarterback you think that might win the narrative conversation in 2026?
5: Oh, it's Caleb Williams, 100%. It's Caleb. If he has another good season and gets the Bears deep into the playoffs, and I know the voting and stuff actually happens before the playoffs, if I'm not mistaken, but if he has another really good year, then I could see him winning the MVP. And I actually think voters would like want him to be a part of the MVP voting. So as long as he plays well, even if he plays just as well as he played last year, I still think he's going to get some votes and have an opportunity to win it.
4: Emmett, first of all, I think the MVP is going to be won by a quarterback, right? You would never bet a guy who plays another position to win.
5: No, and it's sad because we should be able to have MVPs at other positions, but that's just not reality anymore.
4: Okay. I also think the quarterback will play for a team that wins at least 12 games. Would you agree with that?
5: Like, you know, yes. Yeah, you can't win nine.
4: Quarterback
5: is
4: just not really going to be. They might. Someone might do a segment about it on ESPN Radio, but they're not actually winning the award. So who do I think is on a team that has an easy enough schedule that could have a big bounce back year that might win 12 games? Emmett, I thought Jaden Daniels had such a great rookie year. Mm-hmm. And then last year he played well. It was just derailed by injuries. If he stays healthy and the Commanders win the East. They're in a big enough market for a team that hasn't won the division in forever.
5: Yeah.
4: I think that's a narrative that I could see. Not that I'm guaranteeing it's going to happen. I think they are going to have a bounce back season, but I could also see that narrative totally taking over.
5: I have one more narrative for you. And I mean, this guy's won it before. Pat Mahomes, for him to come back after the kind of the year he had, if the Chiefs go on a run and he is Patrick Mahomes, who he has been, I could see him winning in the narrative being that, hey, he came back, he bounced back, and I think that would give him a bunch of votes as well.
4: Hey, folks, guess what? Pat Mahomes is still the best quarterback in the NFL. I know this is going to come as a surprise, but I think Mahomes is the best
5: quarterback. He is until he ain't, people. You know?
4: Emmett, a little later today, France and England are going to play each other in a third-place game. Okay. Mm-hmm. Up next, is there a way the NFL should be capitalizing and maximizing on that kind of idea? We discuss and we brainstorm a little bit on Hammer and Emmett next.
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0: follows us on X. I'm at Hammer Nation 19. Emmett is at Eagle the 80. He says, guys, you totally missed it. The perfect Disney character to represent the Browns in this upcoming draft to celebrate the Super Bowl being on ESPN is Goofy.
1: Oh, Emmett, is he right? Man. I mean, look, that is a pot shot. And, you know,
0: he's a dog. Maybe. Hold on. Goofy is a dog. Am I right about this?
1: He is a dog, yeah.
0: Rachel is our Disney expert,
2: yes,
0: Rachel.
2: He is a dog, but I get the feeling that the Fab Five might not make an appearance on any of the football teams.
1: Ooh, okay. I didn't know they.
2: Or the Sensational Six, if you want to add Daisy Duck in there.
0: Okay, so
3: wait,
0: you would say
3: he wasn't added in there?
2: Well, Fab Five doesn't have Daisy.
0: So the Fab Five are Mickey, Minnie, Goofy, Donald, and Pluto. Yeah,
1: Pluto,
0: the dog.
2: And then Daisy's the sixth.
0: Emmett, there are a lot of dogs in Disney history.
1: There are.
0: Goofy, Pluto, Slinky, Doug from Doug.
1: Is Air Bud a Disney movie?
0: I think
2: technically yes, but I don't think he should be on a. Well, he did play football.
3: He did play football.
0: You guys are talking about the classic Air Bud Golden Receiver movie. And I think Emmett and I went through this recently. There's also like a hockey one. They did all.
2: They did Air Bud for all the sports. He's a multi-athlete.
3: Browns could use a receiver too.
0: Golden receiver.
2: There's no rule that says dogs can't play football. Just saying.
0: Emmett, Air Bud or Jerry Judy? Who would you rather
1: have? Come on, Jerry Judy. I'm not going to do that to Jerry. Give me Jerry Judy, man. 2 years ago, he was awesome. All right, he had a rough year last year.
0: I'm Aaron Goldhammer. He's Emmett Goldenhammer, and Emmett are on ESPN Radio, the ESPN app, or SiriusXM Channel 80. Emmett, there is a third-place game today in the World Cup between England and France, and you've talked about this morning how it still matters to these countries for rankings purposes, for bragging rights purposes, to be able to win and get third in
1: this
0: tournament.
1: National pride as well, yes.
0: Yeah. Emmett, should the NFL consider, because we have this week between the conference championship games and the Super Bowl where it just builds buzz, but there's weird Pro Bowl stuff going on. Rather than playing a Pro Bowl, should we play a third-place game between the loser of the conference championship game in each conference?
1: Absolutely. I think we should. The problem is, are the American attitude towards not being number one. Like, nobody cares if you're number three. So I don't know I don't think the players would be interested. I don't know how much effort they would really even put into that game. But I'll tell you what, in America, we love some football. So if it's on and it's an NFL game or a college game, we're going to watch it. I totally agree.
0: I actually think a better idea than this, and we're stealing this topic, comes from unsportsmanlike Evan Canty and Michelle weekday mornings here on ESPN Radio on most of these stations. Okay, Evan was the one that brought this up. I twisted it a little bit and suggested that rather than playing for third place, maybe the two worst teams in the NFL should go head-to-head against each other, and the winner of that game would get the number one pick in the draft. Like, what if the Raiders were playing against the Titans? Mm-hmm. You know, and the Titans knew if they won, they weren't going to be picking Fernando Mendoza. They'd be trading that pick for multiple future ones so someone else could take Fernando Mendoza.
1: They'd be trading it to the Raiders.
0: How sweet would that be? You get Raiders future picks. You get future number one picks for winning a game. I think the stakes of that would be awesome. You called Joe Buck, Troy Aikman. You put that on ESPN with Lisa Salters on the Sunday between the conference championship and the Super Bowl. I think it would do record ratings. I think it'd be awesome.
1: People would watch, 100%. The players, I don't think, would even be interested in giving their all because, hey, let me try to win this game so I can be replaced next year.
0: I don't know the players look at it that way.
1: They do. We know some professional athletes. They 100% look at it that way.
0: Okay, the eye in the sky doesn't lie. And if you don't want to play in that game, it's something that would follow you on your resume forever. And if you don't give 100% effort in that game, it's something that would follow you on your resume forever. If there's a game, I think guys want to compete. And if there is some veteran quarterback that's like, I'm not going to play in it, you know, fine. Then that's how you're going to be labeled.
1: But what about the coaches? Like, what if you are on the verge of getting fired? Like, winning that game is probably not going to save your job.
0: The coaches that got fired got hired by the time the Super Bowl rolls around. You see what I'm saying?
1: So you have a new coach?
0: Yeah. The new coach gets to coach his first game trying to get the number one pick for his team. It's an amazing idea.
1: No, it's terrible, Aaron, because what if this new coach has a whole different type of offense? And they have a week of practice time?
0: Yep. They don't have a week. They got 4 weeks to practice it. You give everybody a week off, and then you circle everybody back, and you lace them up, and you go. Look, the teams that have to play in the Super Bowl have to work more, have to play more than the teams that get to go home and go to Cancun on January 4th. And sorry, if you want to play in the NFL and you really want the number one pick, you could forfeit it if you want. You could forfeit it. You know, that'd be okay. I actually thought the four worst teams, you could play two semifinal games in this, I don't know what you want to call it, the flimsy four or the, you know, the terrible four. It's not the final four. It's the worst four.
1: Listen, the NBA should be thinking about this, not the NFL. Like, the NBA, they got to figure out a way to stop tanking and maybe having a tournament for the first overall pick, which still the athletes are going to have the same type of attitude. Like, why am I going to play hard so I get replaced?
0: Don't you think the NFL is going to have a tanking problem this year? I do. I think with this quarterback class, I think teams are already. Look at the Arizona Cardinals roster. You don't think they're racing to the bottom? Ooh,
1: Aaron,
0: boy.
1: Have you watched them the past 3 years? This ain't new. This is like they haven't been a good football team. So they're not going to tank. They're just not very good. Well, so maybe it would behoove them to finish. Look, you know what? They could try their hardest. They could give everything they got. They're still getting the top five pick this year. Probably will.
0: But at the same time, Emmett, you root for a team that has tanked not only whole seasons, but whole generations of games.
1: Yeah, like, I mean, that 1-31, but as a fan of that, that was awful. Yes, it got you Miles Garrett, and it was fun watching Miles break the sack record.
0: Yeah,
1: but
0: Miles, Baker, Denzel, a core of a team that really should have been a multi-year playoff team if they hadn't screwed it up.
1: And you went to the playoffs twice, which was fun. But, yeah, man, I don't think teams will not like the NBA. Like, I don't think their starting quarterback is going to be healthy and they're going to sit them out in order to lose games. Like, that's tanking to me, and I don't think you're going to see that. I don't think we ever really see that in the NFL where healthy guys get set so they could lose a game to get a better draft pick.
0: I'm Aaron Goldhammer. He's Emmett Golden on ESPN Radio and the ESPN app. Remember, there is one coaching issue. A lot of these teams want to hire coaches that are on the staffs of the Super Bowl teams.
1: Exactly.
0: So I don't know. Just let me get into the workshop a little bit with this.
1: Okay, yeah.
0: With Commissioner Goodell, and I'll work it out. I just want credit for the full flimsy four idea. I'm claiming it. Okay.
1: If it ever comes to fruition, all yours.
0: The intellectual property, I want everybody to know it belongs to me. Emmett, you know soccer as well as anybody that I know, except for Casey Keller, who's going to join us coming up at 12:30 Eastern time.
1: Yeah.
0: Argentina, Spain. Mm-hmm. On the surface, okay, I'm sorry, Spain's been the best team in this tournament, and they're good in ways that I'm not sure the typical American soccer fan even understands.
1: Right.
0: To only have given up one goal to this point is somewhat a credit to their goalkeeper, but it's also a credit to their tactics and their skill, which is on a whole other level. Argentina's been an awesome story. They've scored a million miracle goals. They've got the greatest player of all time. But I think they're about to run into something that they're not totally prepared for. And I like Spain 2-0 tomorrow in the World Cup final to bring it home, going back to Berlin and Barcelona and Madrid is what I'm trying to say.
1: What did you just say?
0: 2-0.
1: Thank you. Yeah, it's not 2-0. It's 2-0. Thank you for that. I'm sorry.
0: I had to let the soccer snob out for a second. I like Spain 2-0 in this game tomorrow, in this match tomorrow for all of the World Cup.
1: Yeah, I could see Argentina getting a late goal because that's just kind of what they specialize in. But to your point, Spain, and I want to say defensively, but I feel like when I say that, your average fan, casual, who just watches the World Cup is going to think I'm talking about, their back line is really good. No, it's the midfield of Spain that is so good, because not only are they able to keep possession, when they turn it over, they get it right back. And that's gigantic, because a lot of times teams will sit back, they'll let you have the ball, you turn it over, boom, they're down the field, and it's called a counterattack. It's like a fast break in basketball. Boom, you turn it over, they get down the field, they get in the back of the net. It's actually
0: They get down the pitch, Emmett. Get it right.
1: 100%. They get down the pitch. Thank you for that. Yeah, I was speaking in lamest terms for the folks out there. But yeah, it's their midfield. They get possession back so easily that it stops a counterattack from ever happening. So I like Spain in this one as well. I know this doesn't sound exciting. I actually could see a 1-0 World Cup final.
0: Yeah, everybody's hoping for what happened in 2022 in Qatar, which I'll never forget. Emmett, I was in the NICU with my son, who had been born early. And the first game we ever watched together, I was holding him. He was connected to a bunch of tubes and wires and everything. But we watched the end, that PK with France and Argentina together with him sitting on my lap. So, yes, I do remember the last World Cup final. I have a certain reason to remember that one specifically. Emmett, from that story, you know, we're going to get some winners. We're going to get some bets as we head into the weekend. Mark Zeno joins us next.
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19: Look, Championship moving day at Royal Birkdale. Crowded top of the leaderboard, Ryan Fox on a run this morning, shooting an 8-under 62 to get to 8-under for the tournament. His DraftKings odds to win the Claret Jug moving from 75,000 to 1,500 over the course of 18 holes. Third player to shoot 62 this week, seventh all-time in major history. Currently holding a one-shot lead, Siwoo Kim, 2-under through 7 to get to 7-under. Sam Burns, 7-under for the tournament as well, 2-under through 6. Cameron Young, 1-under through 5 to get to 7-under. Jackson Suber, 1-under through 4 to get to 7-under as well. Lucas Herbert, who began the day as the leader, 1-over through 4, falling back to 7-under. World Cup final coming tomorrow, Spain-Argentina in New Jersey. ESPN's Mark Ogden looking for Lamine Yamal to elevate his game.
20: I don't really think he's come to the party yet. I mean, I think this isn't a tournament for the big stars. You know, Messi's been fantastic, Erling Haaland, Harry Kane, Kylian Mbappe. All the superstars have turned up. Yamal hasn't quite done it yet, but listen, he's got a World Cup final on Sunday. If he scores 2 goals and Spain win, then he's the star of the show. So he might leave it really late, but obviously the star of the show is on the other side. He's Lionel Messi. But Yamal has had a quiet tournament, but I wouldn't just rule him out just yet.
19: Ogden on game night. Argentina looking for a second straight World Cup title tomorrow.
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1: The baseball All-Star Game is behind us. The World Cup Final is coming tomorrow. We still don't know where LeBron James is going to play his record-setting 24th NBA season. 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Emmett, I will check in with you here again just after noon Eastern time. Right. Do you have any update from Shams? Do you have any info about LeBron, who appeared the last couple of days at Fanatics Fest, but we still don't know where he's playing next year?
2: Nothing.
1: You're still on Cleveland. You think Cleveland, because we're in Cleveland, you think that's the answer?
2: Oh, without question. 100%.
1: Okay. Yep. You sound confident.
2: Yep.
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2: Yeah, I've definitely listened to, I love Craig Kilborn, big Kilborn fan. 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And really just all the people that he talked to on his podcast is awesome.
1: I've now started thinking about the SportsCenter anchors that he didn't talk to in this first season. I loved the Berman episode, maybe the most. Mm-hmm. Dan Patrick was great.
2: Yeah,
1: but SportsCenter has launched a lot of incredible careers. The Keith Olbermann episode, I don't know whether they can legally do it. 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But that might be the most listened to one. 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
0: It's time to pick some games and find some winners. 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
1: All right, Emmett, it's time for us to go check in with a very famous ESPN.com writer and author.
2: Yes.
1: He is a Hammer and Emmett gambling expert, and he is a doctor. He has a doctorate, I believe, from the University of Georgia, Emmett, in bad takeology. I think it's an honorary doctorate, though, because he...
2: Oh, he's earned it.
1: Oh, he's earned it. Oh, okay.
2: Yeah, he's earned it.
1: Mark Zeno joins us now. Zeno, where are you this morning? You're at boot camp or something? Explain your location, please.
4: I am at my military training weekend, which happens to be on the lovely island of Puerto Rico.
2: Oh, nice.
1: So are you training, or do you run the training, or are you not at liberty, as this is confidential information, to say?
4: Am I allowed to use the abbreviation MFIC? Because that's me.
2: Okay, hold on. So you're in Delta Force? Is that what you're telling me?
4: No. I'm the guy in MFIC.
1: He's the bleeper in charge.
2: Right.
1: The way that I would put that.
2: Okay, got you. All right.
1: Are you allowed to bet on and watch games for third place in the World Cup while you are the MFIC?
4: I mean, you know, did that bison chuck that old man 80 feet in the air? Yeah, of course.
2: Hey, when you're the guy in charge, you get to do whatever you want, huh?
4: Just within reason, but yeah.
2: Yeah. Do you have a play for the third place game? I'm sure you got a take on the third place game.
4: Yeah, I think it's an over game. I'm not going to try to overthink this thing here because motivations are scarce, right? But these are two theoretical rivals, right? Like, it's England and France. Like, you know, there is a sense that one doesn't want to lose to the other. And I just think overall, I think they're both going to play with this sort of bleep it mentality. Like, hey, we're just going to go play and we're going to be all offense and we're just going to continue to try to score. And, you know, I don't think that there is a world where we look at, you know, three goals not being, like, both teams to score in over 2.5 feels like, as chalky as a bet as it is, it feels like what comes in. England and France both get one, then somebody gets another, and the thing ends 2-1. It's not even more than that. I expect both of these teams to play very loose on offense and be as aggressive as possible, and because what happens if you lose the third-place trophy? Nothing. you know, you end up in fourth place. That's it. So, I just don't expect a stellar defensive effort on either side.
1: All right. What about the final tomorrow? Spain's given up one goal, Zen, in the entire tournament. So I'm thinking maybe under should be the play here, although they are going up against Argentina. How do you see it?
4: Well, look, I mean,

0: live with a push if I have to. Whereas I'll take Spain in the first half here and lay the half goal. You can actually take it at take it as a pick'em for more juice, but lay the half goal with Spain in the first half. If Argentina scores an early goal here, Spain will be on their heels for the rest of the match trying to play catch up. And Spain loves to control the pace. They control the ball. It doesn't benefit Spain to let Argentina hang around the same way England did, right? You don't want to let them stay in this match longer because Argentina has proven they're better in 95 minutes than everybody else at this point. So it benefits Spain to push the pace, try to score early. And again, Argentina has done most of their work in the second half of games. Along with Spain only allowing one goal, I think their defense comes out sharp early. They get the early goal. Let's take Spain in the first half here.
1: All right. I love that. I love that. Mark, earlier in the show, we talked about narratives for MVPs in the NFL. Which player do you think has the best narrative to win the MVP heading into the NFL season?
0: Well, look, I mean, you can't deny the guy who plays with the star in his helmet. If he has a big year, he's going to be in the MVP conversation. I think Dallas wins the NFC East and goes to the playoffs. So his biggest bugaboo is staying healthy, right? Like, Dak has got to play a full 17 games. And if he does, I think him and the offense are enough to overcome a defense that's going to be better than what it was last year, right? It won't be great, but it should still be better. So I think Dak is in that conversation. But the one guy I have my eye on is, and I can't believe I'm going to say it because I've kind of, you know, really wrote him off as a high-level quarterback. But he's made a resurgence in year one with Liam Cohen, and that's Trevor Lawrence. You know, like, Trevor had the unfortunate problem of being drafted number one overall and then spending a year with Urban Meyer in the NFL. So that sort of really, you know, tore him down a little bit. He had a good eight-game stretch one year where they made the playoffs, and that was about it. But he's been pretty average along the way. Well, I think it's a huge step year for Trevor Lawrence. I think Jacksonville wins the AFC South. I think this is the year they finally get a playoff win, even though that won't factor into the MVP race. But Trevor's going to insert himself, you know, into the top four, top three of the MVP conversation this year would be my guess. And that's a tough nut to crack, given you have Allen, best quarterback in the NFL, James Steele, Burrow, Jackson, Mahomes. Like, it's hard to get into the top four because those guys are there. But I really think this is the year he takes a huge step. I am a huge fan of Liam Cohen. I think he's an excellent coach. And for my money, he's probably the best coach in that division by a wide margin. And he's going to have that team in the, I think, 10 or 11, 12 win range. I think the Colts are a great bet to go over the win total. They're a great bet to win the AFC South. And Trevor Lawrence should be in the MVP conversation.
2: Zeno, am I allowed to insult your takes while you're training the future people who are defending our country?
1: Nah,
2: or is that a bad look?
1: I don't feel comfortable.
0: They're free game for everybody. Even my soldiers insult my takes.
2: Okay.
3: Worst ticket of the week.
4: Nominee. Someone's got to.
2: Right. Folks, they are protecting our freedom, and they have terrible sports takes. So let's go live to a base in Puerto Rico where Mark Zeno is about to launch one of the worst ones you've ever seen in your entire life.
0: I mean, I got to tell you, okay, I have found somebody who's worse than the person who stands up early on the plane as soon as it lands. And you know who it is?
1: Who's that?
0: It's the guy on the other side of the luggage screening with his head looking down the lane waiting for his luggage to come out. Like, do you ever see that person? Look for this person in the airport the next time you go there. The guy who can't wait for his luggage to get 6 inches beyond where you can physically grab it. Like, there's a line of people standing right there. Dude, back up. Like, I get it. You're in a rush to get somewhere. But, like, you know, you're not making the luggage come out any faster. And no one's running to grab your bag. Just wait for it to get out of the way. But, like, I stared at this guy in the airport. He literally kept putting his head, like, leaning forward to look inside the luggage machine to see when his was coming out next.
2: You might
0: be more annoying than the person who wants to get off the plane.
2: No, I am this guy because I'm usually traveling with my kids, and I want to get those bags and get the heck out of security as quickly as possible. I have one that just wet his diaper. I have another one that's lost in between where you go through and where you come out. And I'm the one who's looking in there waiting to grab my backpack. So I'd like to apologize in advance to everybody when I travel, but that is totally me.
1: I think that's
0: the
1: right
0: week. It it doesn't come out any faster if you keep looking down there. It's a
1: it doesn't.
0: Pot.

0: water that doesn't boil.
1: No, it doesn't.
2: Zen, it does, because when they see, first of all, when they see me in Cleveland, they know me, as you know.
1: And when
2: I'm looking down there, they see that it's me, and they're like, all right, we better push that hammer bag through, and then we get it done, and then we get moving, and we're in the line for Cinnabon before you even know it. Zeno, appreciate the time. As always, good luck training America's future. Thank you.
0: Love you guys. LeBron will be in Philly. See you.
2: All right, Mark Zeno. Hit it.
1: Worst take of the week nominee.
3: Worst take of the week nominee.
1: Yeah, get out of here. He's
2: going to be like, man, I've always been a huge fan of Joel Embiid's work, and I really want to play with him. Been dying my whole career to get on the court with that guy. Emmett, he did like the over today, which I agree with him.
1: Yeah,
2: and then he
1: like
2: also
1: that.
2: Has Spain in the first half to get on the board against Argentina. I might put those two things together on DraftKings, the official sports book of ESPN. That is Mark Zeno. He is a world-famous author and also a doctor of bad takeology. All right. As everybody knows, of course, even if you don't listen to this show, you know that Emmett is one of our top golf analysts here at
1: That's
2: ESPN.
1: Right. Yeah,
2: it's what? It's Matty the Caddy. It's Scott Van Pelt.
1: Mm-hmm.
2: It's Andy North and Curtis Strange, and then it's you.
1: That's right.
2: So we've got to talk Open Championship drama with Bryson DeChambeau with Emmett on Hammer and Emmett next.
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0: Emmett, it is the last major of the year going on right now. Royal Birkdale, of course, where you've played a number of times, right? What do you think of the course here, Royal Birkdale?
1: You know, I love the par threes. I think they're some of the most beautiful par threes in the world. Yeah.
0: Moving day at the Open, we got a three-way tie atop the leaderboard. Ryan Fox, Sam Burns, who shot 62 yesterday and is 3-under through 7 today. He's playing well. And some guy named Jackson Super. But Emmett, Tommy Fleetwood is one shot back. It's an amazing story. I don't know if you know. His home course. Yeah, Fleety, as you know. Yeah. This is his home course and his hometown in Southport in England. So it's an emotional story, you know, to try to get Tommy Fleetwood to win this. Bryson DeChambeau, though, has been the story of the Open Championship because the RNA assessed Bryson DeChambeau a two-stroke penalty Friday following a second-round 154th Open Championship for improving the area of his intended swing in tall grass before his second shot on the fifth hole. Emmett, one of the things that always amazes me about golf rules, and look, I play golf, so I get it.
2: Right.
0: But some of these rules come from the 18th century, Emmett, when nobody thought that you'd be looking at six different video angles of whether a guy stepped on a blade of grass that he shouldn't have stepped on to try to make it easier for him to swing his club. It's pretty wild to me that this action resulted in a two-stroke penalty, Emmett, hours after the action actually occurred.
2: Yeah, I mean, it's crazy for sure. It's wild. I'm glad he's out there playing because it looks as though he said when they told him about this that he said, well, I'm not going to play tomorrow. And I would have hated that, right? Everybody gets bad calls in sports.
0: You don't take your ball and go home.
2: Right.
0: What are you, in fourth grade? Come on.
2: So the fact that he's on the ninth right now and about to tee off, I'm glad he's out there. Look, it's a bad call. You know, but it happens in sports. It happens. Ask Caitlin Clark, ask LeBron James, you know, ask any DB out there that gets called for pass interference. You're going to have a bad call once in a while, and it's unfortunate. But, you know, listen, if he loses the Open by two strokes, you got every right to be mad. But if not, then it's just part of the game.
0: You know, Emmett, you got to be mentally tough. Like, imagine being assessed this penalty and still winning. I mean, that's the best way to send the message back to the RNA about their decision.
2: Right.
0: The other thing here, Emmett, that Bryson's got to realize is that when you play a course like this, okay, and you know it's links golf, you know, not a lot of trees, a lot of high grass, okay, you've got to know when you go in there, I at least have to make it look like I am being incredibly careful not to disturb the integrity of the course.
2: Right.
0: Whether I actually do or not isn't what matters. What matters is how I make it look, because nobody's going to flag it if I look like I'm being really careful. The intention, Emmett, for the haughty golf people at the RNA is the most important thing. The reason why I think he got called for this as much as anything else is he was just a little reckless as he was stomping around his ball and made it kind of look like, wait a second, is he trying to stomp down some of that grass?
2: Yeah.
0: Right, to make it so he doesn't hit any of the strands of grass in his backswing. That's when I watched the replay. What I noticed more than anything else is it just looked like he wasn't being very intentional about the way that he was approaching that. It's the Open Championship. When you get in the rough there, you just have to be careful. And if you look like you're being careful, nobody is going to do anything to you.
2: Yeah, I also think it's impossible to walk through that high of a rough and not step on the grass, right? And not push the grass down. Like, if you need to walk over to your ball, especially if it's, and that rough is like high too.
0: Right.
2: Like, you probably aren't even going to see where your ball is.
0: But Emmett, if you do step on something and then you bring the grass back up, everybody's going to be like, oh, what a true gentleman of the game of golf. You see what I'm saying? Like, it's all about perception. The other thing with this rule that I think is ridiculous, I'm curious how you read it. Emmett, I think in golf, if they're 99% sure that you did everything fine, but there's 1% of concern that you did something illicit, the nature of the gentleman's game is that you assess the penalty. Mm. Whereas in every other sport, if it's probably not a foul, right, most of the time they don't call a foul. They only call one when they think they see one. It felt, in this case, defending Bryson here a little bit, it did feel to me like they thought if there's any chance that this improved his lie in any way, then we've got to go with a two-stroke penalty. And I'm not sure that's particularly fair. I think either he did or he didn't. Not that he maybe I could see a way that this could have maybe helped him.
2: So I don't necessarily disagree with you. But, like, if I'm playing a basketball game and I accidentally foul somebody, it's still a foul.
0: Correct.
2: You know,
0: intent here doesn't matter at all. Like, if he definitely stomped on the grass around his ball, he should be thrown out of the tournament for that. Mm-hmm. Like, that's not called committing a two-stroke penalty. That's called cheating.
2: It's like beyond a reasonable doubt. Like, if you look at a guy and you see, like, oh, there was definitely some funny business there, then you assess the penalty. If it could be it either way, then I play on, so to speak. I do, like I said, I don't disagree with you on that one.
0: Yeah, but shouldn't there also be a certain amount of time, not until you sign your card, but if you're taking hours to review something and then you finally come down with your judgment, I don't know, in the NBA they go to replay, what do they have, a minute to make
2: most,
0: a decision?
2: Yeah.
0: Apparently they were looking at this while he was playing 9, Emmett, while he was playing 10, and then while he was playing 16, and then while he was playing 17. In fact, we've seen some of these assessed after people call in that are watching on TV. They're calling fouls from their television set at home. To me, at a certain point, it either is a penalty or it's not. Somebody needs to make the decision within a reasonable amount of time so that Bryson knows, do I have to try to play this hole a little bit more aggressively because I'm two shots worse than I think I am? You see what I'm saying? Like, it affects the approach of the way he looks at going after the next hole.
2: Yeah, I do have to say, watching at home and calling the RNA to report a foul is a level of hating that even Dylan Brooks is like, man, that's a bit much. You know, even he thinks that's a little bit over the top. And people, it has happened before.
0: Oh, you bet it has. And those golf officials, they love to call penalties from 1,000 miles away. We'll talk World Cup final and third place game on Hammer and Emmett next.
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1: I'm Nick DeLuca. Moving day at the Open Championship at Royal Birkdale. Ryan Fox having a huge day, shooting an 8-under 62 to get to 8-under for the tournament. And the top of the leaderboard is DraftKings odds to win the Claret Jug, moving from 75,000 to 1,500 over the span of 18 holes. Third player to shoot 62 this week, seventh all-time in major history. Sam Burns shot 62 yesterday. He has continued rolling today, 4-under through 8. He is 9-under now atop the leaderboard. Siwoo Kim at 3-under through 10 to get to 8-under and a tie for second as well. Lucas Herbert began the day 8-under. He is even through 7, so in that tie for second. Tommy Fleetwood 3-under through 12 to get to 7-under as well. World Cup final coming tomorrow. Spain, Argentina, New Jersey. Grumpy pundits Tommy Smith says Spain won't be afraid of Argentina.
2: They have nothing to be scared of. I mean, 2010, I was in South Africa. They won the World Cup back then. Okay, they've gone through a few years where, okay, they didn't win any World Cups, but they certainly always have had a good team. You watch their style here, guys. It's almost like they tied the ball into their boots and they're out. You just can't take it off them. And they are a very, very tough team to beat.
1: Smith on Marty and McGee. Argentina looking for their second straight World Cup crown tomorrow.
3: Hey, it's Evan Cohen. Coming up Monday, we'll react to the World Cup final, plus LeBron watch 2026 continues. Will this finally be the week where we know where LeBron will play? 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

0: Payment on paper, Ipe Mizuhara was Shohei Ohtani's interpreter, but he was so much more than that. The way they were a team, closer than brothers, until it all went horribly wrong. From 30 for 30 podcasts, the betrayal of Shohei Ohtani tells the story of a relationship that detonated into one of sports' biggest scandals. 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I'm Aaron Goldhammer. He is Emmett Goldenhammer, an amateur on ESPN Radio and the ESPN app. Emmett, he has been joining us throughout the course of the World Cup, and he is nice enough to join us one final time as we get ready for the third-place game today. The World Cup final is set for tomorrow. Casey Keller joins us, ESPN soccer analyst. And for those that don't know, there was a time where Casey was one of the best goalies in the entire world. So, Casey, I want to start by asking this. You know, we know how good Argentina has been in the final 10 minutes of regular time in this tournament. If you are the goalie of Spain and you have a 1-0 lead and here comes Argentina in the last 10 minutes, what is going through your mind to try to prevent the inevitable?
1: Well, thanks again, guys, for having me on. But I think when you're in that situation, you're, as a goalkeeper throughout kind of the match, I think you're always kind of just having one eye on the clock, and you're always just kind of like, well, there's 10 minutes and I haven't made a mistake, and there's 20 minutes and I haven't made a mistake. And so you're getting down to that final push, and you're just like, okay, let's do my job. Don't try to do something to be the hero. Just do what you need to do to help your team win. And if you happen to be the hero, great, but don't chase it, because funny enough, I mean, Unai Simon has had a great tournament, the goalkeeper for Spain, but in a couple matches at the end of the match, he's put himself in some very precarious situations trying to do exactly what you just said against other opponents, just saying, hey, look, I want to take this game over. But unfortunately, as a goalkeeper, it's always about reacting. It's so difficult to be proactive. And if you get yourself in that mindset where you start chasing things, you find yourself in a lot of bad positions.
2: So for people that don't know, I'm a huge Tottenham Hotspur fan. Casey is a former keeper for Spurs. So while everybody's talking about Yamal and Messi, I want to know, who do you think has a bigger game, Pedro Porro or Christian Romero?
1: Well, I mean, I think both of them have contributed great in this tournament, which is great, obviously, for Spain and Argentina. But I think in all of the anytime you get yourself into a final, you get yourself into a big match, you need your stars to rise. There's no question about that. You need your big boys to come through. And then if you get one of your defenders maybe sneaking up at the back post on a set piece or something like that, then brilliant. But first and foremost, they need to do their job. The defenders just need to defend well. If you can chip in with something else, brilliant. But there's so much talent on that pitch. It really is going to be, I think, about those, the players we all know, and which ones are able to show up on the biggest occasion to get their team over that final hurdle.
0: Casey Keller, ESPN soccer analyst with us. Casey, how much does Argentina's experience in 2022 matter in this game?
1: I think it matters a little bit. I think it also matters kind of the way they came back against England, and it kind of gave them that belief that no matter how much we're up against it, how much we don't have the ball, because I think most of us fully expect Spain to completely control possession. And even if they go a goal down, they have that belief that they know that they can come back. Obviously, Messi's a year older, or 4 years older, but continues to be the person that can show up when they need him the most. Now, in the last match, it was with assists as opposed to goals, but still, you needed him to kind of, again, when they needed it, to kind of take things over. Spain, on the other hand, how's the emotional of beating the tournament favorite? Where are they at with France when they beat France? I was at the match, I'll be honest, it was comfortable in the end. It was surprising. I mean, I know that the crowd in Jerry World was very probably two-thirds rooting for Spain, and France never, the French fans never had an opportunity to really get into the match because Spain dominated so much with the ball and really never allowed France any opportunity to really build any kind of momentum. And I think that's really what Spain needs to do against Argentina, is really frustrate them so much that maybe that belief disappears a little bit. But anybody that's ever played against Argentina, played against Argentinian teams, you know, one of the phrases is used, they pretty much play with a knife in their sock. And at any time, they're going to reach down and pull it out. And they have a ruthless level of competitive nature that is just, you just can't truly fathom it until you've come up against it. So, yeah, I think this is one of those matches where experience will help, that ruthlessness will help Argentina, because they're going up against a Spanish side that is better than they are.
2: Casey, which group will have a bigger impact on the final? Will it be Argentina's attack or Spain's midfield?
1: I think Spain's midfield, because, I mean, I saw firsthand what they did to France. And that midfield, France couldn't put any pressure on them, because every time they tried to put that initial pressure, the technical quality of that Spanish midfield found a way out of it. And so then they had to retreat, get themselves into a defensive posture, which wasn't comfortable for France. Now, Argentina has a better, I think, defensive posture than France does, so I think they'll be able to absorb maybe some of that that initial pressure that Spain can put on you. But I think what Argentina is going to have to do with their attack is I think they're going to have to be very efficient. I don't think they're going to have 12, 14 chances against Spain to get a goal or two. I think they're going to get four or five decent chances, and they're going to have to score one or two if they're going to win. And it might be something special from distance. And I think what we've seen with Spain is, yes, the midfield's been brilliant, but in the final third, they haven't been as clinical as they need to be. Well, I guess let's take that back. They've been as clinical as they've needed to be. They haven't been as clinical as they could have been. And we would have seen, I think, better distances in score lines if they had, where if Spain gets on top of you, Lamine Yamal has a great game. Oyarzabal's had a fantastic tournament. If he still pops up here and there, yeah, look out, Argentina.
0: Case, you going to be in the building tomorrow?
1: Nope. I'm back home, and my travel schedule for ESPN has come to an end.
0: Well, listen, I if you want to come out, Emma and I are talking about maybe spending $42,000 a seat to go and sit like in row three.
2: Yeah. Yeah.
0: So if you want to throw down, you know, a couple of bucks, you could join us and we can have a nice time.
1: Just have my jet come pick you up on the way.
0: Well, perfect.
1: And then we'll go to the game.
0: Perfect. We'll text you. Casey Keller has been so great to us during this tournament. Thank you for your insight and your patience. Emmett knows the game much better than me, but I've learned a lot from listening to you and become a fan. So appreciate the time, Casey, very, very much.
1: Thanks, guys.
0: That's Casey Anytime. Keller, ESPN Soccer Insider, as we have the third place match set for today between France and England. So we do get to see. I mean, you think Mbappe will play today, right, Emmett? Just
2: yeah.
0: May not play as much?
2: Yeah. Yeah, I'm randomly on Twitter seeing, like, highlights of soccer matches, and I'm like, are these old? They have to be, because there's only the third place game going on today, unless I'm missing some. Please tell me there's not a fifth place game.
0: No.
2: You know, please tell me there's not one of those.
0: Emmett, the 11th place game is going on right now. Is the United States decided they want another shot at Belgium to see whether they can pull it off. Emmett, there's only one opportunity for us to announce
2: yep.
0: the worst take of the week. And that is coming next. Hammer and Emmett is on ESPN Radio.
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4: I sometimes feel like I'm going to have to do the PR for us a little bit. We're part of the family now.
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0: That was terrible.
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5: Worst. Hammer, he is Emmett Golden. 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We are presented by Progressive Insurance. Emmett, for people who have not heard us do this before, please explain how worst take works.
6: Look, we don't want people that were right. We don't want anybody that made a good point. We want people that completely missed the mark. That is worst take of the week.
5: We have nominees. Before this segment is done, Emmett and I will give away winners, and we have to start with one of our favorites. Emmett, I've fallen in love with Jared Verse.
6: Yeah.
5: He hadn't played a down yet for our Browns. Emmett and I are in Cleveland. He was on Good Morning Football on NFL Network, though, and he said something that sort of made us roll our eyes. Take a listen.
7: Yeah, I mean, the main thing I've seen is it just worked. You know, Deshaun's had his own problems throughout the league, but he's still a great quarterback. You see him dominate. He's got that vet presence of someone that's done this for a good little bit. And you got Shador, who, you know, that dude's confidence is unparalleled. The way he goes out there, the way he throws that, you know, at the moment, you might be like, what? And then he dots him. He connects him. You can't even say too much about it. These are two great quarterbacks. I'm honestly excited to see how it goes further in the preseason. But so far, I've just seen two elite quarterbacks battling it out.
6: Yeah, listen, I don't think it's a bad take, because what else was he supposed to say? Hey, what do you think of the quarterback position? Nah, I don't know. I just came from Matt Stafford.
5: Yeah, right.
6: He's not going to say that. So, right. To me, this isn't that bad of a take, because he's in a tough spot.
5: He doesn't have to call them both elite quarterbacks, though, Emmett. I'm excited to see them compete against each other. I have a lot of faith in our new coach, Todd Monken, and whoever wins, I think, is going to do a really nice job. You don't have to call them elite quarterbacks.
6: Eh, tomato, tomato, right?
5: I mean, I guess they are elite quarterbacks when you compare them to the average American.
6: There you go.
5: That's true.
6: Yeah, there you go.
5: Emmett, up next, what do you got?
6: Yeah, let's hear from Adam Thielen, former NFL wide receiver, was on Unsportsmanlike and talked about J.J. McCarthy.
8: Is J.J. McCarthy an NFL quarterback in your mind?
9: Oh, 100%. No question about it. Big reason why I went back to Minnesota was because I got to spend some time with him in the off seasons and see his competitiveness and see those tangibles that you can't coach. He has them.
5: Emmett, I think this is like Jared Verse, right? What did you expect Adam Thielen to rip on his former teammate?
6: Like, oh, my God, that guy sucks. Right, yeah. Uh-uh. Right. No. Now, listen, he's technically right. J.J. McCarthy is an NFL quarterback, but there are levels to this, for sure. So Adam Thielen took the high roll. We'll see. J.J. McCarthy, you think he beats out my guy that plays Call of Duty, Kyler Murray?
5: No, I don't think so. But
6: me either.
5: If you're very technical about Evan Cohen's question, yes, J.J. McCarthy is an NFL quarterback. He's under contract right now.
6: So worst take of the week is actually the question.
5: Yeah,
6: sorry,
5: might
6: Evan.
5: Be. Might
6: yeah,
5: be.
6: Sorry,
5: might
6: Evan. Not
5: I understood
6: question.
5: The intent of the question. It's the worst right. take of the week. I'm Aaron Goldhammer. He's Emmett Golden. All right. Our guy, Chris Brockman, is one of the Rich Eisen Show, of course. Rich Eisen Show's on ESPN Radio. He had a pretty wild take about LeBron that was so bad LeBron himself even responded. Take a listen.
10: Goes to Miami, enjoy the play-in tournament.
11: So you don't believe they're going to be in the play-in tournament if LeBron James is on it.
12: With Giannis.
13: LeBron is going to be a non-factor this season. I think everyone needs to, like, ready themselves.
6: He'll be a non-factor this season. Did you see him win a playoff series on his own this year?
5: Right. There's a big difference between I want LeBron on my team for $50 million a year and I want LeBron on my team for $4 million a year.
6: Right. Listen, the Nance family is royalty in Cleveland, so this is not a shot. But if you could get LeBron James for the same price as Pete Nance, you do it, and it's a win. Like, you take it no matter what.
5: Well, that's why I thought Henry Abbott's tweet was so ridiculous. This is nominated for worst take. He's at True Hoop on social media. He said LeBron, best player of all time, but signing a 41-year-old who has averaged 60 games over the last 8 seasons quite likely reduces your odds of winning a title. I don't care how many regular season games he plays. I care about whether he's available for the biggest games in the playoffs. And again, signing him means the veteran minimum. What, you want some guy that's never going to get off the bench and going to be in street clothes, or you want LeBron? Get the heck out of here.
6: Like, Henry, come on, man. You can't be new here. There hasn't been a team LeBron has played on since maybe his third year in the league where the regular season mattered. is only about the playoffs. Only about it.
5: All right. Mike Tyson, Emmett, set this up. What happened during the ESPYs with Iron Mike?
6: Yeah, so we love Mike. Mike was reading a name, and he did not realize he was talking about a man.
2: And the ESPY award goes to, check this out, Shohei Ohtani.
12: Shohei could not be here tonight. He sends his gratitude and appreciation to ESPN and everyone who voted for him.
2: Shohei's a guy.
6: Shohei's a guy. You know, Shohei was a woman's name, which is very interesting. That's one of the reasons we love Mike Tyson.
5: I want more of Mike Tyson's baseball takes.
6: Yes, facts. We need him. Look, maybe we have two Hammer and Emmett correspondents, because I don't want to get rid of Buster, but we need a little Mike Tyson talking baseball on
5: If Buster's ever not available, James Steele, our producer, book Mike Tyson to talk baseball.
14: Yeah, I'll see if he's available for sure.
5: Yeah. Please do. Pat McAfee doesn't get nominated for this very often. The Golden Boy for ESPN, some might call him. Great job, College Game Day. Of course, the Pat McAfee Show. But this week, he did get nominated because of the wardrobe choice when he went to Travis and Taylor's wedding at MSG. Take a listen.
15: Nobody will really believe this. My tux?
16: Yeah.
15: Amazon.
6: No, I believe it.
5: 6 days, guys. You don't go to the royal wedding of the century in a tux that you got delivered from the same place that brought you toilet paper the day before.
6: No, this is actually genius because, look, we're not in Pat's pockets, but it's widely reported the amount of money that he makes. So when no one's ever going to question your tux. You pull up, everybody's going to be like, oh, that's got to be Armani, or it has to be something. No, it's Amazon. You know, so it's perfect.
17: But didn't he also admit that he didn't really have any information until really late because he was scared of the link in the text message? So did he have time to get, like, an Armani suit? Maybe only had time for Amazon.
5: Doesn't Pat go to multiple events a year at this point that require a tuxedo?
17: I don't think he wears tuxes.
14: That's true. So. He just wears cutoffs and shorts now.
6: Yeah.
5: Well, then he should show up at the Travis Taylor wedding in cutoffs and shorts. It's what everybody's expecting from Pat McAfee anyway.
6: Hold on. Do you wear a tux to a wedding that you're not in?
17: If it's black tie.
5: Yeah.
6: I guess so, because I've worn a suit to weddings that I haven't been in, but always a tux if I'm in the wedding.
5: I just think if you're Pat at this point in his development and career, which he is on top of the game, if you're calling Jeff Bezos for a tuxedo, okay, calling Jeff Bezos for some laundry detergent is fine. Calling him for a tuxedo, you might want to borrow one of his tuxedos, but you don't call him to deliver you one.
14: You order a tuxedo T-shirt from Amazon.
6: Maybe right. Yeah.
5: There you go. Emmett, Le'Veon Bell, pretty wild this week. Set this up.
6: Yeah, listen, Le'Veon Bell, former Pittsburgh Steeler. I expect him to have a high opinion of Ben Roethlisberger, but this might have been a little much.
18: In the last 20 years, Ben Roethlisberger is, bro, top three quarterback. In the last 30 years, he's top three.
5: Okay, you go back 30 years, you got Brady, you got Manning. Who else is guaranteed? Mahomes, right?
6: There you go. I
5: just did it. Game's
6: there
5: over.
6: There you go. It's over. It's over. No one said Ben wasn't good, but James, he's not top three.
14: Not top three. I don't think top five is out of the question. You have Rodgers, Favre,
6: Drew Brees.
5: I'd rather have Roethlisberger than Rodgers, but that's just me.
14: All right, fine. Still, he's not top five because you're going to put Brees and Favre there. Like, he might really sneak into the top ten.
5: Thirty years really doesn't include Brett Favre. 30 years ago is 96. I mean, that was when Favre was, I guess.
14: Elway won two Super Bowls.
6: Right.
14: He was last 30 years. And you wouldn't put Elway
6: there? He still won two Super Bowls. That's more than what Ben
14: Kurt
6: won.
14: Warner, it's a Kurt wild Warner take probably to deserves a spot in
5: James,
14: the top 10.
5: It's a wild take to say top three. It wouldn't be a wild take to say top seven. I mean,
6: yeah, top 10, you could at least debate and argue. You can't debate or argue top three.
14: I think he probably sneaks into the top 10, maybe at 10 or all 9. Right.
5: Well, we have time for one more. Paul Skeens, Pirates pitcher, was on the Sources Tell Jeff Passan podcast, listing off some great Americans.
16: We had a conversation in our clubhouse. Name your three greatest Americans. Got some great answers. George Washington, Ben Franklin, guys like that. And then you got Nathan, like Nathan's hot dogs. Nobody really knows his last name, but Nathan. He's a great American. Joey Chestnut, Arnold Schwarzenegger.
19: American?
16: He was the governor of California.
19: True. Who said Nathan?
16: I don't know. Once you go through the normal George Washington, Abe Lincoln, JFK, go down the list, then you start to rattle off some different ones. Nathan is a great American.
19: How is Martin Luther King not even mentioned? He mentioned 15 people, and not one of them was Martin Luther King. Come on, Paul.
5: Evan, here's what's wrong with the Pirates as an organization. They brought up a guy who didn't even invent the hot dog. He's just known for purveying some hot dogs. They didn't talk about the leader of the civil rights movement once.
19: Right.
14: And
19: right.
14: No, I mean, he does have a point. No one really knows what his last name is, so.
19: No, that's right. I'm sorry, Paul, worst take of the week. You left MLK out.
5: Nathan's Day is in February. I mean, you don't know.
19: Part of Black History Month.
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31: I'm Chad Ratter, third round of the Open Championship at England's Royal Birkdale, and a bunched-up leaderboard, a three-way tie for the lead right now. Ryan Fox, Sam Burns, and Lucas Herbert are all at 8 under. Orange Group that includes Tommy Fleetwood is one shot back. World Cup final is tomorrow in New Jersey with defending champion Argentina taking on Spain. ESPN soccer analyst Hercules Gomez says that Spain midfielder Rodri will be the key to the match if they are to win the World Cup.
0: It's got
31: to
0: be Rodri. And Rodri's a player that a few years ago tore his ACL, and many were wondering about the level he had or still would have in this tournament. He's put those doubts to bed. This is a player that's not overly physical. It's not very defensive. It's not the number 10 pulling the strings in the center midfield. So what does he do? He controls the ball. He controls the game. When Rodri has the ball, he tells you how the game is going to go. If it's going to be sped up, if it's going to be slowed down, if he's even going to let you smell it, if he's going to let you get around it. And that was evident against France. The best team in this tournament was France until Rodri showed up in that game and goes, here's the ball. You won't see it. Did what he wanted and dictated play.
31: And there is World Cup action today with a third-place match taking place in Miami between England and France. We have a marquee baseball matchup tonight in the Bronx with two signature teams going at it. The Yankees facing the Dodgers. And on ESPN Radio on the app with coverage starting at 7:30 p.m. Eastern. Dodgers are Major League best 62-36. They sent 4-6 Emmett Sheehan to the mound. The Yankees counter with 3-7 lefty Ryan Weathers. New York currently 2.5 games back of Tampa Bay for first in the AL East.
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1: It is Game Day here on ESPN Radio, and we have an allegedly big soccer game being played today. We will get to that. I'm Andy Gresh with Gabby Lucevero.
2: Nailed it.
1: $20, I'll screw up your name at least twice by the end of the show.
2: I'm going to be honest. I was just really nervous when you started that sentence that said allegedly big soccer, and I thought you were about to say fan, and I thought you were about to set the tone for me wrong, because I'm a soccer fan now.
1: Yeah, I am not a natural watcher of what I have admittedly said to Jonathan Kraft's face, the owner of the New England Revolution. I call it his communist football team. And normally I am not down with the communist football, but I got to say, Messi has intrigued me. He's been the superstar that's kind of hooked me in as somebody who is just a casual. But we have a third place match today, Gabby, between France and England. And I have one question for you. This will be the toughest question. You're new to the ESPN empire, but here's the toughest question you will have to answer. Why? Why do we have a third place game today?
2: Why do we have a third place game? Because it is the structure of soccer. So here's my thing. This has been the why are we doing this? We don't need consolation prizes. I agree. Competitors are competitors. I think it works in this space. I think it works the same way we have bronze medals in the Olympics. That's why. Because you ultimately, I don't think that everyone deserves a trophy. I don't think that second place needs a trophy, but I do think when you're going to have a global event like this, it makes sense. So there's been a lot of talk about that like comparison to the NFL. Should we have a third place? No, because that's not a global event. We don't have people traveling from all over the world for this. That is here in America. I like a third place game, and I know I am the outlier in that.
1: Do you think people from England are flying to, what is it, Atlanta today to see the third place game?
2: I think they were already here. I think it is a, no, do I think people bought tickets to come out here from elsewhere? Do I think people got on a plane for it? No.
1: And that's the, like, for me, it's the, okay, because the one thing that I do is follow the money, all right? So it's evident. Hey, it's extra inventory for Fox and FIFA to get some money out of. It's another game to be able to put on TV, yada, yada, yada. Do you know that the pool of money for the winner of the third place game, I do believe it is $29 million.
2: That's worth playing a game for.
1: Or right around there. Nah, do you know what the losers get? $27 million. So, again, like if there and there's what 20 guys on a roster, and maybe you're going to juice the equipment people or coaches or something like that, but you're hovering around, let's say, about $1 million a person or player, depending on how you want to look at it and kind of break it all down. So I'm trying to figure out what's the why. What's the reason for England and or France to go out and try to win this game today? Other than $2 million and a bunch of bronze medals.
2: So I think the reason that it works is because of the structure of this, because it is this single tournament. There is no regular season.
1: Oh, wait a minute. You mean we're in the elimination rounds and two teams that were eliminated in a single elimination tournament are going to play each other?
2: Yes, I do mean that, because there are three spots on a podium.
1: That's pretty good. There are three spots on the podium, but we can't put the coaches in there. I'm Andy Gresh with Gabby Lucevero here on Game Day on ESPN Radio and the ESPN app. Tommy Smith, I love this guy, of Grumpy Pundits on Sirius XM, joined Marty and McGee, and here are his thoughts on the third place game.
3: there's only one thing. There's one thing at stake today, which could be, it could be a little bit of a, you know, I mean, the Golden Boot is a very valuable award. Messi and, you know, a couple of players, Harry Kane, they're tied, basically, in goals scored. So you could get, you know, you could get France today allowing somebody to score four or five goals, or England scoring four or five goals, to deny Messi of getting the Golden Boot. I mean, that to me is the only thing that's at stake here. I mean, it's a... That's what I think of the third place match.
1: There we go.
2: Eloquent.
1: Tommy Smith, he's the best. But, you know, I didn't think of the whole Golden Boot thing, like if somebody goes off or, you know, a goalie pulls a hamstring and the next thing you know, you got some ham and egger in there between the pipes and he's letting them in left and right. But, yeah, this is and look, I understand it and I get it that it's part of FIFA and it's the way they've done things, but it's very hard for me to think that Harry Kane is sitting – like, you know, in a hotel ballroom somewhere right now, you know, getting some spaghetti or some sort of carbs, right? Or that he's, like, sitting in a locker room, you know, looking around and saying, hey, mate, yeah, win this thing, you know what I mean? And it's like, I just, like, I can't envision these teams.

0: we don't care about third place. We definitely don't care about that. But on the flip side, I came up watching a lot of Olympic sports, a lot of that, where you do have a 1-2-3 finisher. So third place matters not as much, but it still is kind of the complete picture. So I think that's why it doesn't bug me too much. And I do like the golden boot implications of it, because it does kind of come in here and you can play upset a little bit.
1: Yeah, and the golden boot thing is it's kind of new to me. I thought it was like the MVP, not just somebody who scored, you know, a whole bunch of goals or something like that. But in this instance, especially if Argentina ends up closing out, you know, Messi would have been the golden boot winner if it were the MVP because of the way the guys played. Anyway, Alejandra Moreno, ESPN soccer analyst, joined SportsCenter and jumping to the championship match, he talked about the key for Messi and Argentina to beat the very defensive Spain.
2: If indeed Argentina are going to have an opportunity against Spain, they're going to have to regain possession of the ball, something that France were not able to do in the semifinals at any point. They're going to have to challenge that possession. And when they regain that possession, their first pass has to be forward, because Spain tends to play with a high defensive line. There is space in behind. You got to exploit that space in behind, turn them around, force them to defense, force them into mistakes, maybe make Spain uncomfortable, which they were not against France. Now, this is all theoretical. France were not able to do it.
3: Yep.
2: What would suggest that Argentina are going to be able to do it? I do not know, because according to my bracket, it's not going to happen. Spain is going to win this thing.
1: I mean, Spain is proving the defense can win you a championship. And I know that I'm only 51, but I'm going to, you know, clap at the modern fan because, oh, it's all about offense. It's all about offense. Who wants to see defense? You know who wants to see defense? People who want to see their team win championships.
0: 100%.
1: You know, the people that, if you're a New York Knicks fan, that was a part of the reason you won. The alleged greatest offensive mind football's ever created scored 3 points in a Super Bowl against Bill Belichick, for crying out loud. And they won that game 13-3 with Tom bleeping Brady, right? So defense does matter. And Gabby, the one thing that I do love about a possible Spain upset is the thoughts that go counter to everybody who wants to go streak naked through the quad over offense.
0: Don't get me wrong. Like, soccer is the ultimate. First off, anyone who's watching the World Cup and saying they want offense, do you even like soccer in the first place? You can have a 0-0 tie at the end of this, 0-0 tie. So first off, I don't know, you're in the wrong sport if that's what you're cheering for. Because I do think, I mean, so much of it is a chess match and so much of it is defense. And so that's what's been so fun about watching Spain play, is that you see the way they can dismantle such an offensively powerful team like France. And so, yeah, I love that. I think that Argentina is absolutely up against it. So even though they're the favorites, I love what Spain is going to be able to come in here and do, and has proven they can do, just giving up one goal this entire time.
1: And, you know, the Messi factor is the draw for a casual like me. I don't really care who wins the game. I couldn't care less. It doesn't affect me. I have no rooting interest whatsoever. I'm not betting on either one of these games. But for me, tomorrow, I'm turning it on to watch Messi. I mean, it's become the, you know, almost like a Caitlin Clark factor in the WNBA. Hey, I might not watch the WNBA, but if Caitlin Clark's on, I might put it on and at least have it on in the background, or maybe sit down and watch if she gets hot. Like shooting from three, I'm talking about, because everybody loves the long ball. And we've seen that in this tournament as well. You know, big, big kicks from deep and they go in. People, you know, go nuts and kind of lose their mind. So we have a consolation game, because that's what it's technically called, the third place game.
0: We got a bronze medal match.
1: Yeah, I had people yell at me for this. The third place game today at 5 o'clock in the World Cup, and then the championship tomorrow between Spain and Argentina. 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This was SportsCenter, is presented by Gusto. The chat with Linda Cohn is awesome. You got to go check that out if you're a fan of SportsCenter from back in the day. Or have

0: having worked with both of them, and she's just the best. 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

0: So we know the Western Conference last year was pretty, pretty competitive. And in the East, the Knicks won. But I don't know how many NBA fans really believe in them. They do in New York, no question. So when you look at the East, we're waiting to see where LeBron's going to go. That could affect the Eastern Conference. The West is as competitive as ever. It is game day on ESPN Radio. I am Gresh with Gabby Lucevero. And Gabby, is the NBA as wide open as it seems? Because we had some good teams in the West who did not make it to the Western Conference Finals. And everybody is waiting to see where LeBron lands, and his impact on the court will be different in different locales. So how do you see the NBA right now?
1: I think that the answer of, so yes, it is more wide open than we've seen in certain recent history. And the main case for that is the way that we can plug and play LeBron James in so many different spots in both the East and the West, and how, yes, he is, of course, he is LeBron James. He's going to change the game wherever he is. But right now, just the fact that we can plug and play him in so many different spots, and that reshapes a conference. So that right there is, yes, so much more wide open anywhere because, yeah, aside from OKC in the West, anybody, it's anybody else's game. And LeBron can change that and move that up and down based on where he decides to go.
0: It's interesting because we had heard that Denver and Minnesota were two of the teams that were in it for LeBron. We never heard anything about San Antonio. And if we're talking about minimum let's just be straight on this, okay? LeBron James will be the greatest minimum salary player that the NBA will ever see. And now that LeBron has kind of given up that leverage to be like, all right, I'll play for $1.295 relative to what he was playing for, I'm surprised that more teams aren't trying to make a pitch or that more teams aren't trying to get in line, because while I would be a little uncomfortable with LeBron's personality going into San Antonio, my God, you put somebody like that who understands how to win and can teach that group a little something, you would think that it would be a natural fit. But, you know, we seem to hear Cleveland, Miami, and Philadelphia a lot. Gabby, are you surprised there aren't more teams lining up for LeBron at what is a paltry $3.9 million in salary?
1: I think a good comp is, if we're willing to talk about him in Miami, then why aren't we willing to talk about him in San Antonio, right? So if you're looking, saying, well, they may not need him, right? They may not need him. They've got Wemby. They've also got the cash where they could take him, right? But yeah, I don't know why we're not talking about dream big, guys. Like, think about what that would look like. You get to have Wemby playing with LeBron, learning from him for 1 year. That's incredible.
0: Well, do you think that it might be a situation in San Antonio? And this is what I've kind of, like, deductive reasoning sort of tells me. Wemby is the leader of that room. And if you bring in LeBron because he's Braun, he will be a de facto leader in that room because everybody will pay respect to him. And I wonder if it's one of these deals in San Antonio where we don't want anybody bigger than Wemby. We want Wemby to kind of grow into this role. And would LeBron James come here? And yes, I think he would teach healthy habits on the floor. But what about the impact off the floor? And does San Antonio want to assume that risk?
1: Absolutely, because at the end of the day, you're managing egos. And as much as we would love to say egos don't play a factor in any sport, they certainly do in the NBA. And you're managing egos. And even if Wemby is the most gracious person out there and the upside of him getting to be on the court with LeBron learning from him, the downside is that's a year where he's not necessarily developing as a leader. Mm-hmm. And so it's a short-sighted move. Is I think that there's a huge upside, but there is more of a downside. And I think that is why we're seeing fewer teams do that. You want to talk, I mean, Celtics were in the mix for this for a while, right? Talking about that. Do we want to see what that looks like with Jason Tatum and LeBron. Sure, would they be would it be stellar to have them on the floor together? Absolutely. But we're managing egos too. There is as much an emotional side to this as there is the physical side to it.
0: Yeah, and I'm glad you mentioned Boston, only from this standpoint, Gabby. When we hear that, like, the Miami fan base, come on now, they're as flighty as can be. Half of those fancy Dans that were there left when LeBron did in 2014, right?
1: Right.
0: So that fan base is very different. In Philly, they probably hate LeBron. In Boston, they hate LeBron. But if LeBron decides to go there for $3.9 million and try to help them win a championship, fans will at least pipe down. And I think that's something to, like, because I've heard some of the narrative of being like, well, LeBron doesn't want to go to a city that's going to be too tough. Let me tell you, if LeBron goes to Cleveland, they're going to have higher expectations for him than any other city in the NBA, and it won't even be close, because he is the prodigal son. He is the savior. He is going to get a statue there someday. And while there'll be pressure to win in Philadelphia, and there'll be pressure to win in Miami, in Cleveland, what LeBron means to that city, it almost means more off the floor to have him there than it is on the floor. And I think, Gabby, for Bron, it would have been, all right, I'm going back home. That's an easy decision. The fact that we've waited this long, I don't think it's Cleveland, because Cleveland would have been the easy call. So you could have made it 2 weeks ago.
1: Yeah, well, so this whole he doesn't want to go somewhere where it's going to be hard, throw that out the window. We're talking about one of the greatest NBA players of all time. You are not going to sit there and say he's going to shy away from anything that's hard. So I think there is that piece. I don't know that I'm not counting out Cleveland yet. We can get deeper into where we think
0: really?
1: That is. No, because I think part of this is, why the heck not create a little suspense? We've got a whole association hanging on your every word. We've got a flair for the dramatic. Get him a reality show.
0: I would be really disappointed if we waited this long and he just went back home.
1: Do you know how hard it is to buy a house nowadays? He's just trying to secure.
0: Yeah, you know what? He's trying to get some secure financing is what it is to be able to. Well, I know that there was, like, his daughter is of a certain age, so he's being sensitive to that. And look, I think if we just apply the human element, right? If LeBron is going to uproot his family from Miami to L.A., and he says to his wife, hey, listen, mama, we got to go. I got $250 million waiting in California. And you go, $250 million, my guy? You're like, okay. You know, oh, hey, we're going to move to Philly and I'm going to make $3.9 million, right? Now, compared to what he's used to making, for most people, they would say, oh, my God, this is unbelievable. And then, yeah, and then you look at LeBron and you'd be like, okay, I don't know if I could sell, you know. Yeah, it's a different kind of sell to the family, let's say. It is game day on ESPN Radio. Which team in the NBA needs Bron most?
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13: Robert of New Zealand is through 11 and has the lead at 9-under. One ahead of Ryan Fox, who's in the clubhouse after shooting an impressive 62. Sam Burns and Jackson Suber are also one shot and back of the lead. Scottie Scheffler and Bryson DeChambeau are both at 5-under. It's a highly anticipated World Cup final match tomorrow in the Meadowlands, with Argentina looking to win back-to-back World Cup titles and facing Spain. And Tommy Smith of the Grumpy Pundits podcast on SiriusXM says that Spain does not fear Argentina.
14: They have nothing to be scared of. I mean, 2010, I was in South Africa, they won the World Cup back then. Okay, they've gone through a few years where, okay, they didn't win any World Cups, but they certainly always have had a good team. You watch their style here, guys. It's almost like they tie the ball to the boot when they go out. You just can't take it off them. And they are a very, very tough team to beat.
13: Tommy Smith on Marty and McGee. The third place match is later today in Miami between France and England. Got a great baseball matchup tonight in the Bronx with the Yankees taking on the Dodgers. It's on ESPN Radio on the app. Coverage starts at 7:30 p.m. Eastern. Dodgers, a major league best, 62-36. New York currently 2.5 games back of Tampa Bay for the top spot in the AL East. Rays face the surprising hottest team in baseball right now. Later today at Fenway, the Red Sox, who have won season high 11 straight. One game right now, game one of a doubleheader. Pirates lead the Guardians 2-0 in the second.
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17: LeBron James wants to be in a competing environment. He wants to play meaningful basketball.
18: The team he chooses, I don't know yet. We're not worried about nobody's opinions or anything like that. He's going to make the best decision for himself. We'll see what happens.
19: This is one of the more fascinating NBA free agencies we've ever seen, because LeBron's asking price is so low and his impact could be so high, which enables so many different teams to give themselves a chance.
0: The sounds of LeBron. And folks, once that pesky Messi is out of the way after Monday, right? So Messi and Argentina play Sunday. Monday will probably be Messi Mania. Tuesday, we're back to, it's slow in July. And then we'll get a LeBron decision here forthcoming, at least I would think. I'm Andy Gresh with Gabby Lucevero here on Game Day on ESPN Radio. Well, which team in the NBA needs LeBron the most? And Gabby, just quickly before we start this conversation, we've mentioned that we've heard Cleveland, we've heard Miami, we've heard Philadelphia. Do you think there's a dark horse or a team that hasn't been talked about that might be a real factor in this thing? And I only ask because I think the point made by Brian Windhorst is a really good one. It's only $3.9 million, why isn't everybody in line for LeBron?
1: Right. So picture this. Like, come along with me, paint a little picture.
0: Let's take a walk.
1: Let's take a walk. Depending on where you are in the country, maybe you're hopping on a plane. You get off, you feel that nice dry heat. You look up, you see maybe a...
0: Making it sound like I just landed in Las Vegas.
1: Like,
0: go ahead.
1: You put on a cowboy hat and you say, let me go check out the local rodeo. maybe I'll catch a rocket launch.
0: Siri, Google rodeo in my area.
1: I think that, why not Houston? I think that if we're talking about where he could be needed the most, I just think Houston could really be some, could any team use him? Yes. Is there a space where we get the perfect combo of not necessarily upsetting the apple cart from an ego standpoint? He's got a space where he can help, where he fits. He's going to fit in. They're going to change anyone's game plan, but they can change this because you've got a malleable young core that is going to be great. He's going to get to save his legs, like, all season long. And then when it comes time for the playoffs, he's someone who can come in here. He can get them a good shot. He can really be that veteran presence, and there's space for a veteran presence. Not like, I mean, if you were listening 15 minutes ago, we're talking about San Antonio, and there is the downside of stunting Wemby's growth in that locker room. Here, I don't really think he's stunting anything. So that's my dark horse contender.
0: Yeah, it's interesting because with Houston, I don't know if the KD factor would be a problem. And I do know that Ime Udoka is a bit of a no-nonsense coach. And would Ime be willing to bend for Braun if he needed to? That's where I say I'm not so sure. In terms of which team in the NBA needs LeBron the most, it's Cleveland, and it's not even close. From the LeBron end, if he goes to Philadelphia, best chance to win. If he goes to Miami, he can make the most amount of money. Now, the difference is, in the LeBron world, I mean, if we're talking seven or seven and a half in salary and you're working in the state of Florida, you're probably bringing home $5 million. You make $3.9 million in the state of Pennsylvania, you're probably bringing home $2.5 million. So it would be a $2.5 million difference in take-home money, which is real dough. But if LeBron, does LeBron want to win? Or does LeBron want to, considering he's a part of the dramatic, go to Cleveland? And even though I was like, that's the easy call, he could have done it 2 weeks ago, he does go back there because now he's vetted them a little bit more. Hey, I know what's going on with Donovan Mitchell. I know about this guy. I know about that guy. And that city needs hope. I mean, really.
1: Truly.
0: Like in Miami, Gabby, in Miami, they don't care enough. Right. No one's going to lose their marbles if the Heat don't make the NBA finals or the Dolphins only win five games or something like that. In Philadelphia, LeBron would maybe have to subjugate his ego even more than he ever has to blend into that group. But in Cleveland, LeBron is the hero on the floor and maybe more importantly off the floor, giving those people in Cleveland some kind of hope that at least one of their teams in the city is not going to finish in last place.
1: And if you flip it and reverse this question, right, which team needs LeBron the most? I also think if you go, who does LeBron need the most?
0: That's interesting.
1: And I think it is.
0: Does LeBron need another title or does he need to go home?
1: Exactly. And so, listen, I didn't even know that Cleveland was on the table for us to pick in this conversation. I thought we were like dark horse situation. So, yes, Cleveland. And but it is because if you look at from the different end of who does LeBron need right now and what is on his, and that's why, yes, Cleveland's the easy answer. You say if he knew it was Cleveland, wouldn't he say this? But there is so much emotion there that I think it is going, it's not about necessarily winning a championship. This is how do you close out a career, whether it is the last year or, and do you, I don't think it's a thing of pressure. I think it is, where are you going to be able to send off your career in a way that feels correct? And Cleveland's the obvious answer, but that feels so heavy. So sometimes when it is the heaviest answer, it's a hard thing to put your finger on and start that train. I mean, once if LeBron James comes out on Wednesday when Messi Mania is over, which also, by the way, shout out to LeBron for recognizing that sportscasters everywhere are going to need something to talk about.
0: That's true.
1: On Wednesday.
0: Thank God you have the ego that you do.
1: So I think what we all need to do is thank LeBron for giving us something to talk about for this long. But when you look at that and you say it's a heavy decision, once that train leaves the station, it's like when I looked at my husband on my wedding day or the night before and we showed up to our rehearsal dinner and I said, we don't get to stop moving for 3 days. And I felt like I've never been more tired in that moment. As I got out the car for my rehearsal dinner, because I was like, I got to be on for 3 days. That's LeBron for a whole year once he says he's going back to Cleveland.
0: Well, here's the thing, too. If LeBron goes elsewhere, Cleveland will be there next year if he wants to tack on another year to this. Because the one thing that we don't know, and LeBron, and I'm not a big fan of Rich Paul, but that LeBron and Rich Paul have done, they have not tipped anyone off to what are LeBron's objectives. Mm-hmm. To your point, Gabby, does he want the storybook ending? Hey, I got plenty of rings. I got plenty of money. Let me go home and end it that way. Does he want to go back to Miami? Maybe because all different kinds of reasons. There could be taxes. Maybe his kids liked it there, whatever in the world it is, right? And then you go to Philadelphia, and it feels like with Philadelphia, that would be the city that it would be like, okay, dad's working in Philly this year. You know what I mean? Like,
1: yes.
0: Like, the whole family would come along to go to Cleveland. Maybe the whole family goes along to go to Florida because that might be the long-term move. Nah, dad's going to go live in Philly for a year. I'll go visit. I don't know if I want to, you know, because LeBron's at the point of his life where, and if you haven't been there, I think it's one of these deals where he's going on to Act Two. Mm-hmm. And as someone my age who's had to think about what is Act Two or how do you get there, what's your objective? That would be the first thing I would ask LeBron is if I'm Pat Riley, you know, and I'm sitting with Bron or Rich Paul, I'm like, what's your end game? What do you want either out of this or out of the end of your career? Because the move that LeBron makes for basketball might tie into the next act of LeBron James in his life. That's why I wonder if there is a team out there that isn't being talked about that is either the one that reels LeBron in because it's too good an opportunity to pass up or a chance to win, or is LeBron thinking, nah, I'm thinking about Act Two, and that's going to be this. Well, remember we heard, Gabby, that, oh, he's acting and movies and stuff like that. Where'd all that go? Like, he's bailing out of L.A. now to go somewhere else. So whatever that was poppycock and bullcrap. So, you know, what is the objective for LeBron long term here? Boy, if we got that answer, we might be able to piece this thing together.
1: One thing I think that we don't talk about because it oversimplifies the conversation. But so, you know, how much of a conversation would it be? But LeBron James can do whatever he wants in his current Act One and when he goes on to Act Two. Mm-hmm. So that's why I think we have had this conversation has developed. First, it was what is the basketball decision? What is the basketball decision for LeBron? I've gotten so far away from that part of the conversation because he can go anywhere and have an impact. LeBron James can go anywhere and have a good season and a season that he is proud of because if it were about championships, then it does narrow it down. I think Golden State is the one that we talk way more seriously about. He's got that. This is about playing. This is so much more emotional. This is so much more off the court than it is an on-court decision at this point in his career. So, yeah, what is Act Two? I think if he wants to win, we're talking Golden State, we're talking of being able to shift, like the seismic shift and being able to help that. I think we could talk Golden State. I think we could talk Philly.
0: Well, does he want to be an owner? Like, I know that we've, and supposedly Seattle and Las Vegas are the two cities that everybody feels like might have the best chance of getting an expansion franchise. You might not move to Miami if you're going to be a part of one of those groups that's going to try to get one of those teams. And we know that LeBron has ties to the Fenway Sports Group. 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I'm Andy Gresh. She is Gabby Lucevero. I'm okay on the last name so far.
1: 4 for 4.
0: I'm 4 for 4. I still got a long way to go, though, just like LeBron. But if you were trying to get a superstar to come join a team in your city, what would that pitch look like? 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We'll get to that next. 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
3: 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Deep right field. 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

0: Once again, the NBA world waiting with bated breath for LeBron James to make up his mind.
1: LeBron James wants to be in a competing environment. He wants to play meaningful basketball.
2: We're not worried about nobody's opinions or anything like that. He's going to make the best decision for himself.
3: LeBron's going to make the decision for himself. We know that. The question is, what is behind the decision for LeBron James? That might be the next biggest question. It is game day on ESPN Radio. I am Gresh with Gabby Lucevero. 5 for 5. Here we go. I think I might have it. We'll see. My phonetic pronunciation of the two R's is what is really, because if you just read it with your last name and the one R, you could go two different ways on the pronunciation. But
4: Lucevero.
3: Like, I'm sure you've heard it all. Right?
4: Honestly, I've actually never heard Lucevero. It's usually Lucevero.
3: Oh, okay. Somebody throws like they want to. They want to, like, put, like,
4: really,
3: emphasis on
4: it. Yeah, really, okay. Really get the full Italian flair on
3: I got
4: there.
3: You. I got you. Oh.
4: So you actually, first time ever, Lucevero, really perked me up.
3: I was going to say, so I had more of, like, a Spanish hint
4: Lucevero.
3: To it.
4: When
3: really, it should have been Italian.
4: Yes,
3: so
4: quite
3: we
4: Italian.
3: could talk about all the different delicious ways to make chicken parm and stuff like that.
4: Right? Correct. But yes,
3: yeah,
4: we
3: yeah,
4: can.
3: Yeah. I'm down with that. But we got to talk about luring a big time athlete to your city. If you want in, folks, 855-729-3776, 888-SAY-ESPN. Gabby, how would you get a superstar to come to your city?
4: So first, I want to give a little bit of extra incentive because I don't want to limit us just to NBA cities. I want you to really just, like, let's get into the vibe here. Let's imagine you're just trying to sell LeBron on coming to your city. Everybody's got a pitch nowadays, right? Everybody's got a pitch for something. So don't be tied down if you're not in an NBA city. Just what would it be like to pitch to him to come to this city? Bonus points if we're not talking about basketball. So in that vein, I just really want to make my pitch for the beautiful.
3: Oh, boy. You're okay. So where?
4: The
3: you're
4: beautiful...
3: giggling. So I feel like it's a joke.
4: It's not a joke. Right. It's just, but what I love, the genesis of this was everybody's making their pitch for this. Everybody's got a pitch for LeBron. Here's why you should come here, blah, blah, blah. And that's great, but there's so much more into this decision. So what could it be if you had to make this pitch? Hey, LeBron James, this is why you want to come here. Mm. Just a visit, just a vacation, just a stopover. Come visit. Come visit the beautiful manufacturing city of Worcester, Massachusetts. It's the home of the Diner Car, Polar Seltzer. Maybe you've heard of it. You could visit the Woo Sox and Polar Park. It steps away from the Clinton train tunnel where high school kids like to hang out on the weekends. And I just think it's really, really a spectacular spot. And who wouldn't want to visit a place nicknamed Wormtown?
3: So you would take LeBron to the Miss Worcester Diner?
4: Yes, we would.
3: Yeah.
4: Take a little trip to the Miss Worcester Diner, maybe catch a show at the Palladium.
3: All right. There we go.
4: So that's all I'm saying.
3: That is pretty interesting. I think the pitches are different clearly by city. Cleveland, you would tug at the heartstrings. For if I were selling Miami, I would be like, yo, you're going to make $7.5 million. You're going to make more money here and have as good a chance to win as you do in Miami as you do in Cleveland. So I would try to dangle dollars if I were in Miami. But I'm going to sell LeBron on Philadelphia.
4: Oh, I want to hear this.
3: And this is the way I would do it. I would say we have tried, as you know, to get this right for so many years. And I know the people in Philadelphia, LeBron, just like in other cities, they don't love you. You would be beloved. You would become a beloved figure in one of the more hateful cities in America when it comes to sports. You have a chance to add something very unique to your resume, which would be a championship in Philadelphia, which means, look at Jason Kelce. Your hand would be stamped. You can come and go as you please. Your whole rest of your life in Philadelphia. They'll end up really loving you here. Oh, by the way, you will end up getting the credit for teaching my team how to win. That's also how I would go with LeBron's ego, of being like, you will get the credit for getting this organization straightened out.
4: Franchise changing. And do they throw in, we'll also build a statue of you next to the Rocky statue?
3: Nope. Mine would be, I'll give you a 2-year deal.
4: That would be
3: the hook that I think would make him go, Let's go to the phones. 888-SAY-ESPN. How do you get a superstar to come to your city? Big Rob is in California. Rob, you're on ESPN Radio.
5: What's up? Good morning. Hey, I'm going to just tell the truth. Hey, my wife has Mr. LeBron James figured out, okay? She studies people's behaviors. That's what she does for a living, okay? We won money when he chose to go to the Heat. I'm saying she told me that she was going to leave. And I placed $1,000 bet on Kelce that he's going to go to Golden State. Let me tell you why. Mr. LeBron James is a guy that likes his name called. He likes to be in the spotlight, okay? First of all, it makes no sense for him to go to the Cavs because one of their big three has to be traded, all right? And he's not going to go to Philadelphia. The reason why, Mr. LeBron James has already tried to brainwash people. I'm saying that it's not about championships. You see what I'm saying? Because he knows he's not going to pass Mr. Michael Jordan. So he tried to brainwash us on that. But the thing is, he's going to choose Golden State because every game will be televised. No matter where he goes, that's going to happen. But I mean, Golden State, I mean, that him and Steph Curry and Jimmy Butler and, oh my God, Draymond Green, that guy, if he goes there, Draymond Green is going to get an Academy Award. Okay?
3: That's interesting. Big Rob, we got to run. Gabby, here's why I think Big Rob might be able to make a successful pitch.
4: Okay.
3: He complimented his wife.
4: Yes.
3: While sliding in the fact he made $1,000 wager on something.
4: I'm following Big Rob anywhere right now.
3: Like
4: that.
3: That was pretty slick, I got to say. Like, when he was like, oh, yeah, my wife, she is so smart. And I put $1,000 bet on it.
4: He's correct.
3: Coming up, Gabby and I will give you our top 5 fan bases in the NFL. 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
1: I'm Chad Ryder. Third round of the Open in progress at England's Royal Birkdale. Sam Burns and Lucas Herbert are tied for the lead at 9-under. Ryan Fox has finished his round with an impressive 62. He's one shot back. Scottie Scheffler is five back. The World Cup final between Argentina and Spain is tomorrow in Miami. The Argentinians looking for back-to-back titles. The third-place match takes place later today in Miami between England and France. Two of the most historic teams in baseball matching up tonight in the Bronx, with the Yankees taking on the Dodgers. Yankee star Aaron Judge has been out since May 31st with a fractured rib. ESPN senior MLB insider Jeff Passan on how the team is managing the injury.
2: Carefully and slowly. And look, Aaron Judge's MRI done over the All-Star break revealed healing, but not enough for him to start up baseball activities. He hasn't played since May 31st, and so we're approaching 2 months now out, and the expectation is the earliest he's going to be back is mid-August, but September could be a likelier time for the Yankees. And
1: Jeff Passan, and in tonight's Yankees-Dodgers game is right here on ESPN Radio, on the ESPN app as well, with coverage starting at 7:30 Eastern. There is one game right now in the majors. It's game one of a day-night doubleheader in Cleveland. Pirates leading the Guardians 2-1 in the top of the fourth. Pittsburgh going for a fourth straight win. Nick Gonzalez with a two-run homer for the Pirates. Later today at Fenway, the Red Sox go for a 12th straight win hosting the Rays.
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0: the best. Gabby and I will get to that coming up here on Game Day on ESPN Radio, Sirius XM Channel 80, and the ESPN app. We are presented by Progressive Insurance. But before we get to our top five fan bases, we got some folks on the phones at 888-SAY-ESPN, 888-729-3776. With Andy Gresh, I am Gabby Lucevero here on Game Day on ESPN Radio. Let's go to Keith in New York, who's got the pitch for Braun to come to the Knicks. 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
1: Hey, guys, the pitch for LeBron to come to New York City is he's one in the West, he's one in the Midwest, he's one in the South with the Heat, Cavs, and Lakers. It's time to come up to the Big Apple. I know they just won their first title in 53 years, but he'd be the biggest celebrity in New York City. He's got to stay in the Eastern Conference. No one's beating OKC or San Antonio. You come out East, Josh Hart goes to the bench, and that's fine. LeBron to the starting lineup. We have the extra roster spot. We have the coach he's played with before. We have the easy Eastern Conference he's familiar with there. The Cavs, the Heat, and the Lakers, been there, done that. Come to New York City, help the Knicks go back-to-back. There's roster flexibility, there's financial flexibility, the schedule, there's no pressure to win a title because the Knicks just did that. Pair up with those big wings and you will be unstoppable. Help the Knicks go back-to-back. Come to New York City.
0: All right, that's a heck of a push there from Keith in New York. Gabby, my feeling is after everything from the outside world that Jalen Brunson heard and went through, they turn around and win a championship and then still get LeBron, that would feel like a real kick to the ego, let's say.
2: I don't know that, because I don't get that vibe from Jalen Brunson. I think he would actually handle it quite well. I just wonder, do you even look at saying, I don't know that Dolan even does that. Like, I just don't think there's a price tag low enough to bring LeBron in here.
0: Here's what I don't understand. If the Knicks were the team and the Knicks win the championship, so now LeBron won't go there? Like, that's that's the part that I kind of don't understand. If he were a perfect fit without a championship, is he still not a really good fit with New York winning the championship? But you know, it kind of is what it is at this point. And, you know, Messi and the World Cup will get out of the way and LeBron can own next week. And hopefully we will end up getting an answer. It's Game Day on ESPN Radio. 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
3: 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Top five fan bases. Number five.
0: A lot of top fiving going on. I jumped the gun on that. A lot of top fiving going on. Gabby and I have our top five fan bases. Gabby, I'm going to go to the old backyard, and number five would be the New England Patriots. And here's the reason why I say this, okay? So with one of our family businesses, we have red seats at Gillette Stadium tied into one of those, okay? So I have been intermittently going to games, and I spent 10 years on the Patriots radio network, so I know that organization pretty well. And the year that Gerard Mayo was around, the fans were almost teetering on really completely bailing on the organization, and they didn't, and they got Mike Vrabel, and the rest is history. Some organizations fans would be really, or let me say it the New England way, some fan bases would be wicked spoiled, and in one bad year they would be like, nah, I'm out, this is it. Patriot fans didn't do that, but the Crafts saved it just in time. So for the Patriots sticking through one bad year, really two if you count the end of Belichick, but one, I'm going to give the Patriots number five.
2: Interesting take on that, because I do feel they wavered quite quickly there. So, yes, yeah, saved it just in time. But
0: well, because they realized that Gerard Mayo was, it would be like putting me in charge of the Rhode Island Philharmonic. I would be so over my head. I would have not. I'd just be standing there doing this, and they would be, you know, whatever.
2: Like, be unique, one of a kind.
0: You could tell that Mayo was nose over the toes.
2: There was the understanding. They got to that point of the understanding of going, you know what, if we just hang on, we will be rewarded at the end. I think they were a little too quick to almost just ship, but that's your list, so that's all right. My number five, in a similar vein almost, is Philadelphia Eagles. Because you can't say, sometimes tough love is what you really need. So, and you can't say they don't love their football team, and True. They also hate their football team all True. In one. And it's a complicated emotion, and the closest emotion to love is hate. And I think that it's really important that they are able to ride that fine line and stick through it.
0: Yeah, exactly.
3: Number four.
0: So I'm going to go Dallas Cowboys.
2: All right.
0: And the only and part of the reason is, now I also think Cowboy fans are kind of stupid, but they're also stuck. So they didn't ask for the owner to become an egomaniac and become the general manager, right? So from that end, I can give Cowboy fans a pass. But after a while, why are you showing up? Like, after a while.

0: sustained success that they've been able to branch out into like a national audience. This is an entirely homegrown stadium. So I think, you know, they still have this huge following, and it is so local, and that is so impressive.
1: Go ahead.
2: Number three.
1: There we go. I jumped the gun on that one. Number three for me is the Pittsburgh Steelers. I spent the first 15 years of my life growing up Yinzer, so I am very well aware of the ways of the Stiller fans. And, you know, they haven't cratered. Like, they haven't had the one year where it's been like 4-13 or something like that. So there are a lot of, I think, still spoiled Steeler fans down there. But those people show up. Those Yinzers show out. They're making holupki and drinking beer at 8 o'clock in the morning before a 1 o'clock kick. They fill the building. They actually show up for some Pitt games, too, once in a while. My kid goes to Pitt, so I mentioned that. But no, I'm going Steelers number three.
0: I'm going Packers number three. Mm. We got just the, you know, the small market, middle of nowhere, Green Bay, Wisconsin. But I just think that the way they, it's become this national and international symbol of it, but then you have so much family history and lore and excitement in that. So we're going with Packers and to start my top three.
2: Number two.
1: I'm going to Kansas City Chiefs fans. And the reason I'm going with them is, yes, when you win, it's easy to be a fan. There's no question. They had a rough year last year, and they have, they've, I think, embraced Taylor Swift as well, which is important. So I'm going Kansas City number two. Sash Sankey, one of the producers here at ESPN, would be very happy about that.
0: Number two for me, Seattle Seahawks. I mean, 12th man, how do you compare? It's so loud.
1: How do you ignore the noise?
0: How do you ignore the noise? You can't ignore it. You simply cannot ignore it. And just the way that they are able to, you know, those home games are ridiculous. So credit there.
1: And Gabby, this is no word of a lie. And working on another network once, I was ridiculing Buffalo Bills fans after a playoff loss.
0: Okay.
1: And someone called my phone. I had two messages, and one of them was kind of short and full of swears or whatever. Mm-hmm. But I'm going to put this fan base number one in part because
2: number one,
1: I don't mean it, because I think they're a batch of jackwagon fans who are like, they're the equivalent of the people who burn themselves with a lighter. You know, it's the same hope every year with the same people, the same thing every year, but somehow the result is going to be different. Bills fans. Somehow it's going to be different this year.
0: This is
1: our
0: year.
1: We're doing the same thing. Get out of here with that. So I make the Bills fans number one.
2: Number one.
1: As Babu Bhatt would say in Seinfeld, mocking, mocking, mocking, mocking.
0: And I say, not mocking, not at all. My number one, Bills fans.
1: Are you serious? Oh, that's funny. It's all get out. That's great.
0: As someone who lives and is married to a Bills fan,
1: I love it.
0: The only reason that this is my vibe on the Bills is because I took my husband out of Western New York. And I'll tell you what, I did not know how deep his Bills fandom ran until I took him to Connecticut.
1: They all can't help themselves.
0: No.
1: That's the thing. Like that, and you know what? And again, a lot like Cowboys fans, mockable, very mockable, but admirable as well. That, you know, they would lie on the train tracks for their team to get a win.
0: Can I tell you what? I covered the Bills for 6 weeks of a season.
1: Six weeks,
0: and then I got a new job and I moved. And at around week five, I said, I don't understand how you guys have done this year in and year out. And that was 2017.
1: It's just amazing to me that those people have stuck around that long. Now, look, there's hockey, and then that's it.
0: Yep.
1: Right? Like, you can eat wings anywhere. They have hockey. They have the Bills. There you go. I was almost going to ask you, you covered the Bills, did you say, for 6 weeks?
0: Yeah.
1: And did you find your husband in those 6 weeks?
0: So I was there longer. I did the beginning of a football season and then left. However,
1: okay.
0: Beautiful story.

0: I did only live in Rochester, New York for 7 months, and I made an active effort to never meet anyone or make any friends. And in that time, I did meet my husband.
1: Oh, that's awesome. That's so good, because Rochester's terrible.
0: Yeah, I did get married there also.
1: Oh, you did?
0: Yeah.
1: Yeah, they have like a, they probably got a nice country club or resort or something
0: like that. It's okay. You're not insulting me. Don't worry.
1: No, okay. Good, good, good. Because most people have been through Rochester. It's like Syracuse. They want to see it in the rearview mirror. There you go.
0: There you go.
1: Boy. Coming up, will the World Cup help create more interest in MLS? Maybe. Best chance ever. We'll talk about it. Game day, ESPN Radio.
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6: Andy Ortiz, when I lost my mom, she was only 46. And I lost my dad to cancer. It was the worst pain I ever felt. 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
1: They're the two best teams. They thoroughly deserve it.
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3: They just won't quit.
2: Well, Lamine Yamal is a young superstar, a megastar.
3: And you're just new to soccer. Come Sunday, you will be seeing the football soccer version of Brady and Jordan.
1: Something I don't think we'll ever see again.
3: Their sport is their religion. But for one last Sunday, we'll be able to see the greatest player who ever laced them up play for the biggest trophy ever.
4: Messi has not disappointed. Argentina will play in tomorrow's World Cup final against Spain. And, you know, maybe the biggest guy on the roster, the most famous guy on both rosters, Lionel Messi, plays in MLS. So as we roll on here on Game Day on ESPN Radio, I'm Andy Gresh with Gabby Lucevero. Will the World Cup help create more interest in MLS? And really, Gabby, I think it's will kind of Messi mania carry over into MLS because, and I'm a perfect example, more casuals are at least paying attention to soccer than ever before.
5: Absolutely. And I think the one word answer is yes. But we've got a four-hour show, so let me give you a few more. So I think that, yes, it's going to create more, but will they be able to sustain it? So what does that look like? I mean, right now we've got, you know, record-breaking World Cup attendance. There's the television audiences in the U.S. are bigger than ever. I mean, we need, certainly for the American soccer audience, we need to have it basically shoved in our face to make us focus on anything else. So it is in our face right now. So I think that there will be that carryover audience and excitement. But I wonder if they're going to be able to sustain it.
4: Yeah, I think that has become the real problem with MLS is the, yeah, you got to create the momentum, but you got to sustain it. And there is the ability to sustain at least a little bit of what we have seen from Messi, and I'm not saying that the country went soccer crazy, right? It's not like the U.S. team went to the semifinals of the World Cup and really hooked America in. They hooked America in for a little bit, and then when gone, I think there were probably a lot of people who were just like, okay, I was interested in that part of it, and then something else had to hook you in. That's why the Messi piece of this is so interesting, because I think even I'm learning that while I'm much more soccer aware because of the World Cup and Messi, I'm not watching MLS, even with Messi. And I think the part that for me where it kind of loses me is Messi's just a hired gun playing for a team. Like, he's doing this for his country.
5: Mm-hmm.
4: And I think for me, that's where I know the intensity is up. I know that I'm getting the very best Messi. You know, I don't know if I'm getting that when he comes to play in the New England Revolution in Gillette Stadium. And it sure as heck doesn't feel the same because the stakes of the World Cup are very, very different. But there is the, I love that guy. I want to see if that guy will make a moment, even in a game that I really don't care about.
5: Well, at the end of the day, it is still looking at the MLS. And, well, this is not to take away from the athletes on that stage who are, you know, phenomenal at this. It's still not. We're looking at, it's not the top tier league.
4: Mm.
5: If you're going to be a soccer fan, then you're going to be looking into watching the Premier League. You're going to get more invested in that if you're going to commit. If you're a new fan and you're learning about soccer, yes, MLS is more accessible, but it still isn't this nationwide thing. So I think it really is ultimately in the attention spans of the average sports fan here. And we're already saturated, and we're already in this 365-day situation. So if you're going to add in another league, you're going to add in the best of the best league, and you may not be.
4: Do you think a big-time American-born player would shift things for MLS? Like, not that Pulisic is a – and I think a part of the criticism on Christian Pulisic is people have elevated him – from people that I've talked to, there are a lot of folks who don't think he's a top 20 player in the world or maybe even a top 25 player in the world, but he's American, and it might be a little different. Like, I wonder if, I mentioned to somebody earlier today, years ago at 14 years old, Freddie Adu was supposed to change everything for MLS, and I don't even know where that guy is. He's 37, and he toured all over the world playing in soccer leagues, right? But would a big-time American-born player change things for MLS, or is it just another guy destined to go play overseas and maybe the MLS will never be able to overcome this?
5: I don't think that the MLS can get a hold the way that other leagues do. I think it's the same thing as when, you know, you look at, to draw a parallel, you go, can Messi do for the MLS what Caitlin Clark has done for the WNBA?
4: Great
5: comment. And I don't think so, because at the end of the day, you still have players in Australia who are WNBA players in Australia, mm-hmm. who have a great, the Australian Basketball League is a phenomenal league, but they still want to come and play in the WNBA. So that's what we have. We ultimately just have, we have a great product in the MLS, but there is a better one out there, and that's going to draw the eyes.
4: It'll be, we'll see how MLS is able to benefit from this, if at all. But they got Messi, so that's that goes a long way to getting the casuals. Hey, on paper, Ippei Mitsuhara was Shohei Ohtani's interpreter, but he was so much more than that. They were a team closer than brothers until it all went horribly wrong. From 30 for 30 podcasts, The Betrayal of Shohei Ohtani tells the story of a relationship that detonated into one of sports' biggest scandals, premiering Monday wherever you get your podcasts. 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
1: I'm John Ryder. It's the third round of the Open at Royal Birkdale in Northwest England, and American Sam Burns is on 17 with the lead at 9-under, one shot ahead of Ryan Fox, Siwoo Kim, and Lucas Herbert. Bryson DeChambeau is 3-back. The World Cup final takes place tomorrow at what they're calling New York, New Jersey Stadium, with defending champion Argentina facing Spain, and ESPN soccer analyst Alejandro Moreno says it's time for 19-year-old star Lamine Yamal to shine for Spain.
2: All the stars have had big moments in this World Cup. Kylian Mbappe's had moments, Lionel Messi's had moments. Lamine Yamal hasn't had the moment just yet. Well, what a big time to do it, or better time to do it, than in the World Cup final. And in the matchup in particular against Nicolas Tagliafico, the left back for Argentina, if I'm Lamine Yamal, I know this is a mismatch. I'm running the old basketball play, the old clear out. Give me the ball and everybody go to the opposite side of the court and I'll take on this guy. I'll watch this guy to his size and tell him exactly that he's going to go for a ride today, that he's going to go for a dance today, that he has no chance against me today. That's the approach that I would take if I'm Lamine Yamal.
1: And the World Cup third place match between France and England is today in Miami. One baseball game right now. It's game one of a day-night doubleheader in Cleveland. Pirates going for a fourth straight win. They have a 4-1 lead on the Guardians in the sixth inning. Pittsburgh starter Jared Jones has struck out 9 over 5 innings. And as Merlin Valdez, the rookie, just hit a 2-run homer, his 11th of the season for Pittsburgh tonight. Yankees and Dodgers on ESPN Radio and the app. Coverage starts at 7:30 Eastern.
3: Hey, this is Rich Eisen. Coming up on Monday, a new World Cup champ has been crowned. Taylor Twellman joins us to talk about it. We'll throw the Cleveland Browns in our four down spotlight. And actor Jake Johnson joins us in studio. That's Monday's Rich Eisen Show on Disney Plus, the ESPN app, and ESPN Radio.
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8: So today we have the third place game between France and England. Tomorrow, we have the World Cup final between Spain and Argentina. Will Messi win the Golden Boot? That and other questions to get to with Jessica Charman, play-by-play announcer for MLS on Apple TV, joining Andy Gresh and Gabby Lucevero here on ESPN Radio. Jessica, good afternoon. How are you?
9: Hiya, guys. Thank you so much for having me. I'm okay. I'd feel a little bit better if England was playing in the final and not the third place game today, if
8: well,
9: I'm quite honest with you.
8: Jessica, I'm so glad you said that because I am the purest of soccer neophytes, right? Like, I've come along because of the World Cup. I'm not an avid soccer watcher. So can you help me understand why they even need a third place game?
9: Oh, I don't like it at all. I think it's a thing that's rooted in history that we need to move on from, right? I understand it in the Olympics where there's a bronze medal that you've got to play for. But really, this is about financial gain. There's a small financial incentive, a little bit higher if you finish third versus fourth. But you hear it in the press conferences from both coaching staff, from both sets of players. This is the match that nobody wants to play in. They're exhausted emotionally. They're exhausted physically. But it's one last hurrah. We get to see on American soil some fantastic players play. There's some players that are in contention for the Golden Boot, so we'll be keeping eyes on the likes of Harry Kane, Jude Bellingham, Kylian Mbappe in this game. But yeah, for fans, if your team's involved in this one, it's really the game that you wish you weren't watching, if I'm completely honest with you.
10: Oh, Jessica, all right. I will take that insight from you because I'm here saying we get to watch another game. And with the eyes of the Olympics, thinking of that, I'm like, yeah, we get a bronze medal match. Why not here in the World Cup? We got another event, another chance to watch it. But you're right. Nobody wants to be playing in that game. So with your ties to MLS here, we were just talking all about this. Is this something that is going to create that boon? The MLS just needs that little hook to get here in the U.S. and get soccer fans really hyped about it. Do you see this World Cup leading to more interest in the MLS?
9: Yeah, I'm really hoping so. And I was fortunate enough, obviously MLS kicked off Thursday, Friday with a little palate taster, I guess you could call it, between the break in games and the World Cup final. And you're already seeing new fans come to the matches. We were in Toronto for the Canadian Derby, and obviously Canada had a great run, so it was great to see Canadian fans come into the building as well. Look, it's a different league, but at the end of the day, if you love the beautiful game, why not go out and support your local team? We've got some of the big stars that featured in the World Cup. Obviously, Messi, most importantly, is playing in Major League Soccer, so if you want to call him the best in the world and he's playing in the U.S., it's fantastic. And I think if you look back historically at the last time the United States hosted a World Cup, right when I was born in 94, it acted as a catalyst for the growth of the game. So I think everyone involved in sports in the U.S. is hopeful that everybody that put their eyes on this game doesn't ignore the fact that there is a league here in the United States, that it continues to grow and evolve, and it's been attracting some huge name players to the league.
8: Jessica, a lot of people now in all sports, fans will say, defense doesn't win championships. Spain could debunk some of that fan theory that is out there. What is your perspective on Spain's style of play this World Cup?
9: Okay, I'm a former goalkeeper, so I'm a big believer in defenses winning championships. I don't think goalkeepers, defenders get enough credit for the role that they have in it. Always we focus on the goal scorers because that's the thing that people look forward to, right? The finding of the net, the celebration, and they're often the highest paid players as well on the pitch, the goal scorers. I would say with Spain, it's a very disciplined style of play. Is it the most exciting style? Perhaps not. We as American sports fans love sports where there's lots of goals being scored, and Spain has conceded one goal in the entirety of this World Cup, which is pretty much unprecedented to have that many clean sheets consistently. But they know exactly what they're doing. They frustrate the opponents. They limit their opportunities by keeping the ball. At the end of the day, it seems schoolboy, schoolgirl, whatever you want to call it. But if the other team doesn't have possession, they can't hurt you. And that's what Spain tries to do. They did it against the best attack in the entire tournament, limiting France, limiting Kylian Mbappe, limiting Michael Olise. It's been very impressive to watch that tactical side of things. But now they have to do it against an Argentina side who don't know when they're beaten. There's something about the Argentine mentality which is just so impressive in this World Cup.
10: To expand on that, right, we look at Argentina, and obviously they had an exceptional, they don't know when they're beaten, these beautiful 7 minutes in heaven for them. But how if Spain was able to do this to France, how does Argentina make sure this does not happen to them?
9: Yeah, I think it's going to be very difficult for them, if I'm completely honest, because I think if you look at the actual depth of the roster, France has the best quality of roster in the entirety of the tournament in terms of individual skill, in terms of attacking prowess, in terms of diversity in the attacking roster. The fact they could do it against France is honestly quite terrifying and just so impressive to me. If I'm Argentina, number one, you know you have the best player in the world in Leo Messi on your roster, who England tried to double team out of the game, tried to limit him. And even at 39 years of age, he's able to find a pocket of space with the intelligence that he plays with. I think you rely on a player like Leo Messi to frustrate the opponent, to find ways to get on the ball, maybe utilize set pieces a little bit more. Argentina have good set piece delivery. And I think the biggest thing for Argentina, like I say, is mentality. Spain is going to frustrate you. You're not going to get many looks on the ball. So what you have to make sure you do is stay composed when you do get those opportunities, because if they're few and far in between, you don't get a get out of jail free card very often against Spain. You have to make sure when you get that chance, you bury it.
8: Jessica, when you think about this overall World Cup, is there a theme, a player, a team, something that to you will kind of stick with you about this 2026 version of the World Cup?
9: Yeah, I think it's going to be Cabo Verde, right? And a lot of people are going to give you that as the answer, but the Cinderella story is always going to captivate your heart. I was one of the people probably on the cusp, I would say, of supporting the expansion. I was a little bit nervous when they expanded to the larger tournament that we were going to see too many underdogs get beaten brutally. And Cabo Verde just showed us that if you're an underdog, no matter where you're ranked internationally, no matter what people think of the level of your game, if you come to a World Cup, you have a chance. The fact that they drew Spain 0-0 is absolutely remarkable. The fact they took Argentina the extra time is absolutely incredible. And I think that what they did is they captured so many people's hearts, and they kind of reminded us again that this sport is the world sport, that you can leap on to any team in this world and you can get everybody rooting for a tiny nation. That there were people that had never heard of Cabo Verde coming into this World Cup, and now they put themselves on the map well and truly. So that story sticks with me and it sticks in my heart. I was lucky enough to be at the Cabo Verde Spain game, and I'll tell you, it was just incredible watching everybody fall in love with that side through the entirety of the tournament.
10: So for all those fans that are coming in because they had their hearts captured by those underdog stories, or there were U.S. fans saying we got to watch a few extra games than maybe we thought, and now they're tuning in for this final, and you have a team like Spain that is going to muck up the works, make grind things down to a halt. And when you don't know the nuances of soccer, right, that can look boring. Or you can maybe not know what you're watching. So what would you say fans, the casual fan, should be looking out for when things maybe are a bit muddy in the midfield, and watch for and say, this is how I can know that maybe Spain has the edge right now, or maybe Argentina has the edge right now? What is something they can look out for?
9: Yeah, I think firstly, body language of players, and that might sound a little ludicrous, but I've loved the slow motion replays that we've seen on all of our broadcasts that kind of get you into the heads of these players, the frustration, the body language, how they're acting in those moments. I would say that I completely understand the premise that 0-0 isn't exciting. Look, I've commentated enough 0-0s in my time to know that I'd much rather have 2-3 goals scored in a game that gets us off our feet. But understanding that there'll still be chances created in this game, looking at who has possession in better areas of the pitch. If it's in the middle third, nobody's really winning that game. But if you're able to find it in the attacking third, creating opportunities, whoever's getting their star players on the ball. We've talked a lot about Leo Messi, but I think it's really unfair that Lamine Yamal doesn't get enough credit for Spain. I mean, 19 years of age, the torch is kind of being handed over between Messi to Lamine Yamal in a lot of people's eyes about him being the next big thing in soccer, the next sort of question mark of can he be even better? So looking at the big stars and how they're going to perform, looking at their footwork and appreciating the little things like that, I think is the nuances of this game. But I'll tell you, I don't think it's going to be a boring one. I think that we're going to be pleasantly surprised with the knit and the grind of both these teams, and we're going to see lots of opportunities created.
8: Jessica Charman is a play-by-play announcer for MLS on Apple TV. Kind enough to join us. Check out her Instagram, Jess Talks Footy. Lots of good video there, including Jessica the goalie as well. You get to see her in action at Jess Talks Footy on Instagram. Jessica, thanks for the time today. We really appreciate it. Good breakdown. We'll see you down the road. Thank you. Thank you. To Jessica. That was a good breakdown. And yeah, one of the pinned videos right on the top of her Instagram page is her like with the mitts on playing goalie. It's pretty interesting.
10: Got my phone out to give her a follow now. Get us to break.
8: Oh, well,
10: no,
8: what we are about to get to next is a tale that needs to be told. What item or items would you be willing to sell to get tickets to a World Cup or a major sports event like a Super Bowl? We will get to that next. This is Game Day on ESPN Radio.
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20: Amber and Ian. When a kid rips the silent but violent, nasal hairs are going to be singed. 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

0: Ladies and gentlemen, listening to us here today on ESPN Radio, Andy Gresh, Gabby Lucevero. We're going to ask you a question that will expose your fandom, that will expose potentially your level of crazy. It may expose that you have way too much stuff. The story that we're about to get into, which is, what item or items would you be willing to sell to get tickets to the World Cup or a major sporting event like a Super Bowl? I got to be honest with you. I don't know.
1: Right?
0: Here's the thing for me. I've always wanted to, like, go to the Masters, Gabby.
1: Okay.
0: So if someone calls me up and they say, hey, listen, I got two passes that I can give you to go to the Masters, my answer is, all right, what do you want for them?
1: Right.
0: My thought would be, how can I barter with the person that I am talking to, right? Because there, and I don't want to be like suggestive, but there are lots of different ways that can go depending on your situation or your gender.
1: You're thinking, have you ever wanted to visit a town that is 4 miles from the border of Rhode Island?
0: Yeah. Like if I were like a single man and a lady came up to me and she was like, hey, do you want to go to the Masters? I'd be like, sure. What do I have to do? I'm going to wait for the answer to that question before I'm completely going to commit, because maybe I don't want to go down that road. However, Gabby, you apparently have a friend who is, putting it out there to be judged. You take it from here. I don't want you in trouble.
1: All right. So first things first, the way you took that and then the intro to this, I'm going to like get into it real fast, because that's not the direction we're headed. However, understood. So here's the deal. I've got a good friend. I work out with her. She's from Argentina. She's getting her doctorate here in Connecticut. But she's from Argentina.
0: Okay.
1: And so I noticed the last few Argentina games, she's actually been organizing watch parties locally. And so I walked into the gym yesterday and I'm like, Flo, where are we watching the final? Thinking like, this is going to be hype. It's going to be real fun. Where are we watching the final? And she goes, at the stadium, baby. And I was like, oh my gosh, congrats. That's so cool. And she goes, I sold everything.
0: Oh my God.
1: And I'm like, what do you mean by that? Sold everything.
0: Yeah, right.
1: And so she starts listing off. I think she's 26, 27 years old. So she starts listing off. She's like, well, I sold this gold jewelry and this gold chain and that gold chain. And first I was like, why do you have so much gold? And it's all from, she's like, ex-boyfriend gave me this, ex-boyfriend. I'm like, I clearly dated the wrong people. So that was the first thing that went through my mind. Then she's like, I had this Prada handbag. It's worth $4,000. I listed it to sell for $2,500. So like I listed knowing that would get snatched up real fast. So she basically sold, she goes, I had some diamond earrings. I sold those. So she hawked all of her jewelry.
0: Wow.
1: And was able to buy an $8,000 ticket in the nosebleeds.
0: Oh, my God. $8,000. Okay. No word of a lie. That is a get-in Super Bowl price. Around $7,500. And the reason that I know, now this was years and years and years and years and years ago, was on the Patriots Radio Network in 2007 when Randy Moss got there. I said to Jonathan Kraft, I'm like, y'all going undefeated. He's like, shut up. And I said, I love Moss. You're going undefeated. He was like, if we go undefeated and make it to the Super Bowl, I'll give you four. I go, really? I'm like, I can count on that. He goes, you better believe it. Sure enough, they go undefeated. After the day after the AFC Championship game, I get a call from Tracy, his longtime secretary. Mm-hmm. And she's like, yeah, Jonathan said you can come pick up your four anytime.
1: Amazing.
0: Come see me in the office or whatever. And what it turned into was, so my brother is married to the niece of umpire Tim McClellan.
1: Okay.
0: So Tim had a place in Arizona. So this was the Arizona Super Bowl, mm-hmm. when the Giants end up beating the Patriots and the whole nine. So it's me, my best friend Nelson, who grew up in Newark, New Jersey, my buddy Sherrod, I played college football with them, they grew up in Newark, and my dad and my brother went, my biological brother, my little brother, 6'3", 290, little brother. So we all end up, I'm out there because I'm working, and they go out, and my brother wrangled them a free house. I got free tickets to the Super Bowl. I called a buddy of mine and got free tickets to UFC. We drove to Vegas on Saturday afternoon after I got done doing a show on ESPN Radio, believe it or not.
1: He hustles.
0: Back then in 07. Pretty crazy. And we went to UFC, and then we literally drove back all night, and I had to be on the air at like 10 a.m., and I was dying and whatever, but it turned into a heck of a caper. Now, we didn't have to sacrifice anything. It was just, hey, I made a stupid wager with a guy who just happened to have Super Bowl tickets. But the selling of all different kinds of stuff is wild to me. And here's the thing about your friend, Gabby. It's not like this is the first time for Argentina in like 35 years. You know what I mean? It's not like the first time they've been in a World Cup final in someone's lifetime. It's interesting that it's back-to-back in the World Cup final, and this is the one that your friend decided to hawk all the wares to be able to go to. It's just crazy that, you know, if it's like the Knicks, I can understand why a diehard Knicks fan with some funding might go to San Antonio after a 52-year drought. This one, it's like 4 years.
1: So here's what it is, and this is why it made sense to me. Again, I'm not selling anything to go anywhere. I'm going to barter and bargain, and then if it doesn't work out, I'm watching it at home. But why it makes sense to me is she's from Argentina, and she happens to be at school within driving distance from where the World Cup final is happening, and your team makes it there on also kind of a crazy, yes, are they underdogs in any sense? Not really, but like they have this great comeback. And so I think I got it. And it also made me understand, like, we've been trying to put our finger on it since the start of the World Cup of, like, what is this fandom? Like, why is this one of one?
0: And there we go.
1: And this is what it is. Because I think she's cuckoo bananas crazy for this, but I also get it. And that is the moment I understood the World Cup.
0: Okay. Now, let me ask you this. As a woman, were you upset she did not, did she say, hey, would you be interested in buying any of this?
1: No.
0: Would you have wanted her to at least offer it to you?
1: Like the jewelry and stuff?
0: Yeah. Would you have at least wanted to take a look at it before she went to, you know, Joey Elbows downtown in, Hartford?
1: No, because I'll tell you two reasons why. One, we're still getting to know each other, so you would know that I've had the only reason I'm wearing any jewelry is because it is my wedding band. And two, I can't afford that. I don't want to pay her that much money for those things.
0: Oh, no. I thought you would have bought like a piece of something. Yeah. Like it would have been, I'll buy one thing. I'm not buying, you know, you're not paying for the whole ticket. No,
1: even a piece. She was getting way more money hawking from that jewelry others. Somewhere else. There Good. Was no point in. No, not offended, not one bit.
0: All right. Didn't know. Coming up, Gabby and I will give you our top five most overrated teams in the NFL. Next, Game Day, ESPN Radio.
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0: I'm John Ryder, third round of the Open Championship at England's Royal Birkdale, and a bunched up leaderboard. Sam Burns is in the clubhouse with a lead at 10 under. Ryan Fox and Siwoo Kim are both two shots back. Bryson DeChambeau is four back. World Cup final tomorrow in New Jersey with defending champion Argentina taking on Spain. ESPN soccer analyst Hercules Gomez says that Spain midfielder Rodri will be the key to the match if they were to win the World Cup.
1: It's got to be Rodri. And Rodri's a player that a few years ago tore his ACL, and many were wondering about the level he had or still would have in this tournament. He's put those doubts to bed. This is a player that's not overly physical. It's not very defensive. It's not the number 10 pulling the strings in the center midfield. So what does he do? He controls the ball. He controls the game. When Rodri has the ball, he tells you how the game is going to go. If it's going to be sped up, if it's going to be slowed down, if he's even going to let you smell it, if he's going to let you get around it. And that was evident against France. The best team in this tournament was France until Rodri showed up in that game and goes, here's the ball. You won't see it. Did what he wanted and dictated play.
0: And there is a third-place World Cup match later today in Miami between England and France. Other soccer news, Chelsea set to make Morgan Rodgers the most expensive player in British history, agreeing to his rights from club Aston Villa for over $157 million. Baseball doubleheader in Cleveland Game 1. The Pirates lead the Guardians 5-1 in the eighth inning. Rookie Esmerlin Valdez with a two-run homer, his 11th. And they're in the third at Wrigley. The Cubs lead the Twins 3-1.
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0: As we sit here in the middle of the afternoon in America, an American, Sam Burns, is 10 under par at the Open Championship. Spitzbot cheerio, Sam has gone low, and he's now the leader after three rounds of the Open Championship.
1: So sorry, you have to do the rest of this
0: block. The show like that?
1: Is it
0: English or Peter Griffin? What would you rather? Would you rather have Spitzball cheerio, Sam is really smacking the ball around the old yard, or some guy named Burns is leading the Open?
1: I would probably, you'd have to do the rest of the show by yourself as Peter Griffin, because I'd be hopping in my car, driving out to you to give you this little knuckle sandwich there.
0: That is pretty funny. So anyway, Sam Burns leads the way. And these golfers in the afternoon didn't exactly tear up the course. So the one guy, that Ryan Fox, went 62 early today. He's 8 under and is in second place because, you know, even Scheffler teed off right after that guy shot 62. And you're thinking, all right, Scheffler might make a run here, but he has not. So anyway, Sam Burns is the round three leader as of right now, with some people still on the course. Spitzball cheerio over in the Open Championship. All right, so we are back to some top five, and let's get to the overrated.
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2: 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Top five overrated teams. Number five.
0: Ladies first, Gabby. Go ahead.
1: Last time
0: I cut the line.
1: You did. You cut the line. You cut the audio.
0: I did. I screwed the whole thing up. I've at least said your name properly.
1: You crushed it. You've done an awesome job. Just congratulations to you.
0: Yes, thank you.
1: All right. Here's the thing. I'm going to tell you how uncomfortable this stuff makes me, because I am someone who needs to be liked. And I know I'm going to make some enemies right now. So, got into the wrong career for someone
0: Hey, the world needs people like you. There are people like me who don't care about pretty much anything. but the world needs people like you. So, don't beat yourself up over this.
1: So, what I heard is, you like me. Great. I can move on with peace. All right. Let me get into this.
0: That is great. Spun it right around on
1: me. All right. And number five for me, I'm just going to come right out of the gate kind of hot here and say an overrated team heading into this season, the Las Vegas Raiders.
0: Oh,
1: I know. Right. I'm surprising myself a little bit here, though. But listen, we've got Fernando Mendoza. You've got Max Crosby. You've got the hype is so, I don't think necessarily the expectations are too high. I think there's a fair amount of cautious optimism there, but you have big names and excitement around this, and that's I'm really interested to see, can they live up to the hype?
0: Yeah, I like that. My number five is Cleveland for one reason only, okay?
1: Is LeBron James going to play for the Cleveland Browns?
0: No, I know they have a new coach. They still have Shedeur Sanders as their starting quarterback, okay? And the reason I say overrated teams in Cleveland is because they have no hope. And people are selling hope. Like, really, that is a hopeless football team. That is a 4 or 5 win football team. And people are thinking, oh my gosh, maybe they can get to 7 or 8 wins. And we had the guy who was Lamar Jackson's offensive coordinator. Like, come on now. But, I mean, thinking 7 wins in Cleveland is drug-induced, in my opinion, to begin with. But the fact that these people think they have it, Cleveland has a better chance at the number one pick next year than anything else in football. That's it.
1: Love that. All right.
2: Number four.
1: I'm going Kansas City Chiefs here, because when are they not always overrated? And I think at this point, they're suffering from a little bit of, New England Patriotitis, here as well, where the expectation is always high. And so therefore, there's no room for disappointment, and you are most likely always going to be disappointed. Patrick Mahomes, he's great. He can cover flaws, but he's not going to solve everything. Travis Kelce's in his honeymoon phase. He's living the life, but he's also had, listen, he's been great, and you can only be great for so long. So I think that the Chiefs are always, you know, always going to be overrated, because the question is, are we rating them that high? Are we expecting this much from them because of who they are or because of who they were? And I think at this point, we're a little who they were.
0: Just real quick on Kelce. Are you surprised that he came back and just didn't go start making billion-dollar babies? Like, I thought for sure, once he was married, it was like, all right, I'm done. And
1: no, not at all. I mean, these guys, to get to this level, the level of compete to do this is so high, unlike anything.
0: It's a higher level of compete to get the love of Taylor Swift than it was to win in the NFL.
1: Agreed. But so he won, right? Now, what's harder than that? This is all extra. No, not surprised at all, because I think that just the mentality of folks who are able to sustain this level of excellence, like there's nothing that takes away from that.
0: Wow, I'll tell you, that is something. My number four team is the Jacksonville Jaguars. Mm. I think they're, they hopped up and had a nice year. Liam Cohen has been a longtime friend of mine. His dad was a high school football coach in Rhode Island the 2 years that I played. So I've known the Cohens for a really long time. I just think there's a natural backslide coming. Like, I remember the year that Belichick got the first-round pick from San Francisco and the whole Deflategate thing. I mean, and the whole Spygate thing. And they took away the Patriots pick. But the year before, it was a pretty shrewd trade because San Francisco jumped up to 9-7 under Mike Nolan. And they wanted another first-round pick. So they ended up making a swap with San Francisco, which turned out to be the pick that the Patriots used on Gerard Mayo the year that they took away the pick. So they ended up winning for losing, but Bill Belichick had kind of talked to people behind the scenes and been like, yeah, when you see a lot of teams rise up like that, you know, you really watch them or

0: I just tell you?
1: Yeah.
0: You and I are sharing a brain on number three.
1: I love this.
0: Yeah. Yeah. So I'm with you. Seattle. It's the whole, yes, you won 14 games and you won a Super Bowl, but if that's the standard, it's almost impossible to keep up with it. Like, even New England under Belichick had a hard time of playing at that level, and I think that's now, Gabby, what people are kind of expecting from Seattle.
1: And that's really all it is. It's so hard to create the dynasty that we saw. Again, we're a couple of New Englanders here. We've had a front row seat to the, as much as it like pains me to say, as a New Englander who has been raised on the New York Giants, like, it's hard to create what they were able to do in New England. But the expectation always is, great, they did it once, now let's go do it again.
0: Right, and if you do it going 11-6, mm-hmm. and maybe you're a wild card team and you go and do it where you've met expectations, it's still below what people are expecting of you. Like, people are expecting Seattle to just go out and win the division. Like you said, Gabby, do it again, but not every path to the destination is the same.
1: Exactly. So I just think the hype is built in with what you get when you are the defending champs, and at this point you're going to get everybody's best effort. And do they have, was it enough to be this new powerhouse, the startings of a new dynasty? And are we talking a dynasty with Sam Darnold, or was it, hey, flash in the pan, or, you know, great, things went right for them, and now it's somebody else's turn.
0: Let's jump to number two.
2: Number two.
1: I'm going with the Denver Broncos.
0: Oh,
1: I know. So listen, we got,
0: I like that,
1: Bo Nix, we got Sean Payton. They've got just like great defense that people have. People are going, hey, is this a Super Bowl team right now? But it's still Bo Nix. He's still got time to learn and grow. And so you've got a young quarterback who has arrived, but is he sustained? Right. So I'm just not sure that they're ready to kind of ride the Bo Nix wave all the way to the Super Bowl yet.
0: Nope. I think the quarterback is a question. By the way, big shout out to their special teams coordinator in Denver, Darren Rizzi, my former college teammate.
1: I love that.
0: My number two, kind of like yours a little bit. It's a team that people think is the Baltimore Ravens.
1: Yes.
0: There's a real hype train on the Ravens now because they got rid of John Harbaugh. They have a admittedly defensive-minded head coach in there now. And I got to be honest with you, Gabby, one of my biggest questions with Baltimore is, what kind of head coach do they now have? For better or worse, I knew John Harbaugh. Mm-hmm. For better or worse, I don't know. How about this? I have to look up the name of who the head coach is, because I know it was with the Chargers, but I mean, or at least I think so. But the head coach is a big question. And Lamar Jackson is approaching a contract year. It either goes really good or really bad, because I think the new staff is going to go in there and be like, Lamar, we're going to let you do everything that you, it's like the NBA, we're going to let you do everything you want to do, and we'll listen to you, and we'll call plays, and da-da-da. And if it doesn't go great, then does that new staff there look at it and go, nah, we need to move on from Lamar earlier than later? I think it's a big year in Baltimore.
1: This is a big year in Baltimore, and that's a rough one for Lamar. But I think it is helpful because it kind of forces the hand, because I do think that the pressure, when you go, who's got the most pressure to perform this year? It's Lamar Jackson. So you know what? Put it on his shoulders. Let him prove that it's actually somebody else's pressure to perform.
0: You know what? That's not a bad way of looking at it. You just have to be willing to roll the dice. All right, here we go.
2: Number one.
1: I got this coming for you, New England Patriots.

Game two for the Cardinals of the second half and of the weekend in Arizona. It's coming up, a 3:10 first pitch between the Cardinals and the Diamondbacks in Phoenix. 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Dustin May will be on the mound for the Redbirds against Brandon Pfaadt for the Diamondbacks. May 5-6 with a 4.55 earned run average. He had some

Something good cooking there in the middle of June. He had the 6 scoreless innings against the Mets. He had the 1-hit shutout with 9 strikeouts against the Padres. It was all arrows up for Dustin May at that time. His ERA for the season was down to 3.75. Since then, he has not reached 5 innings in a single outing. His last 4 outings have been 2 innings, 2/3 of an inning, 4 2/3, and 4 innings. Going into the break, we'll see what's in store for Mr. May and the Redbirds this afternoon. Try to make it back-to-back wins and clinch the series in Arizona after a 5-4 win. They messed around with it a little bit last night, had 3 different leads. It was the third one that ultimately stood up in a 5-4 victory. J.J. Weatherholt homered. Ivan Herrera drove in the winning run with a sacrifice fly in the top of the ninth. And Riley O'Brien worked around a couple of hits to strand the potential tying run in scoring position for his 25th save. The Cardinals will try to make it a 52nd win of the season. Now in a wild card position going into game 2 of this series against the Diamondbacks, number 97 of the season. We'll hear from Cardinals manager Oliver Marmol coming up after this. It's Amber and Total Access on the Cardinals Radio Network, powered by Graybar.

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7: Just about 50 minutes away from first pitch between the Cardinals and the Diamondbacks out in Arizona. 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
8: Well, Oliver Marmol, last night, a fun game for the ball club in a lot of different areas, but I want to talk about your defense for a little bit. A lot of good plays that were made. The play Mason Wynn made was a game saver. J.J. Weatherholt, game saving in a couple of situations. But the fact is that the fundamentals I saw, looking runners back, doing little things, the things that can get you in a lot of trouble, we didn't see that last night, and it just says a lot about your ball club. Showed up ready to play after the All-Star break.
9: Yeah, the attention to detail has been high, and those guys first day back did a really nice job of it. You look at some of the plays Mason made, that was unreal. You don't teach that, but one of the ones that goes unnoticed is you got a runner on third and in Vargas, and he doesn't break home on the first swing, and you can tell he's not on contact, and Mason and JJ both take about two steps further back and give themselves enough room, knowing that they don't have to defend the play at the plate, but they still have to play in. And that next ball to his backhand, he has just enough room to get to that and make the play. If he stays in, that ball potentially gets through. So those are those little attention to details things that really matter over time, and yesterday it showed up.
8: Speaking of detail, how about the pick by Riley in the ninth?
9: Yeah, it's a big one, man. Guy had a big lead. He's got a quick pickoff move. That was the key to the game.
8: Hey, I talked to him about it. He said he works on it from time to time because, as you know, most closers don't have a good move to first. They just want to try and get the guy out in the batter's box. But another thing, attention to detail, we talk about again, and he thought enough to make sure that's something that was going to be in his repertoire.
9: Yeah, I think that game is very different if we don't get that guy.
8: Yeah. You're right, very different. All right, you have McGreevy last night. He was really good. He gave you exactly what you were looking for.
9: Yeah, coming out of the break, sometimes it's not the easiest thing. And certain guys kind of their legs from under them earlier in the game. But yesterday he did a really nice job getting us deep into that game. And he was efficient, he was effective, and overall gave us what we needed.
8: Dustin May goes for you today. What are you looking for from him?
9: Yeah, just bounce back, do what you do, man. This is a guy that knows what he's doing. Has had success this year, has had some hiccups in the sense of getting hit and leaving that game early. But overall, he's ready to go, and we're excited to see him.
8: And he's given you a chance virtually every time he's gone out.
9: He has. He's been good, man, so I'm looking forward to seeing him today.
8: All right, let's talk about your lineup for this afternoon.
9: Yeah, you got JJ leading off, Herrera, DH, and Burleson at first, Walker in right, Nupar in left, Mason at short, Church in center, Fermin at third, and Petey behind the plate.
8: You know, Church is just a hair away from busting out of this slump. You can tell he had some good swings last night.
9: Yeah, him and Crooksy had some really good swings. I liked what we saw last night.
8: All right, let's make sure it works today.
9: Let's do it.
7: That was the manager chat with Oliver Marmol. We'll take a break. Still to come, we will go inside the park to hear from John Rooney, Ricky Horton, and the aforementioned Mike Claiborne. We will also get some thoughts from pitching coach Dusty Blake on what's to come prior to the deadline and then in the second half. All of that and more. 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
7: Inside 45 minutes to first pitch of Game 2 between the Cardinals and the Arizona Diamondbacks, 3:10 Central Time. The first toss from Brandon Fott, starting pitcher for the D-backs, against the Redbirds, who will send Dustin May to the mound. Fott is 3-1 with a 4.7 earned run average. Dustin May is 5-6 with a 4.55 ERA. But as we mentioned at the top of the show, May has struggled since those two excellent outings back-to-back in mid-June. We'll go through where he was then and what has followed since in a moment. We'll also talk through the Cardinals and Diamondbacks lineups if you missed our conversation with Oliver Marmol moments ago. Nate Gatter back with you to continue Ameren Total Access. You remember how well Dustin May was pitching. Not only did he have the one-hit shutout against San Diego back on June the 15th and six scoreless against the Mets the outing before, just five hits over the 15 innings of those two games combined, but at that point, he had a quality start run going back essentially to the beginning of the season. He had those rocky first couple of outings, and then from April 10th against Boston until June the 15th against San Diego, We can count up how many non-quality starts he had. Just 1, 2, 3 non-quality starts. And even in those, he went at least 5 innings in all of them. So we're talking 5 straight innings in every start from April 10th to June 15th. At least 5 innings or more. And he had quality starts in all but 3 of those outings. After that, after the 9-inning shutout, 1 hit against the Padres on the 15th of June. He faced the Royals on the 21st. He allowed 6 runs on 6 hits over 2 innings. Came back July the 2nd against Atlanta on the road. The Braves got him for 5 runs, all earned on 5 hits over 2/3 of an inning. So that's 2 2/3 over those 2 starts combined. He allowed 11 runs. He allowed a couple of home runs, 3 walks. He struck out just 3. Since then, he's sort of bounced back. His last 2 outings before the All-Star break against Milwaukee and Atlanta, 8 2/3 combined innings, just 2 runs, but he didn't get more than 4 2/3 in either start, and although he's missed some bats again with the 11 strikeouts, he still had 4 walks his last outing against the Braves, and he threw over 80 pitches in each of them, 165 total pitches to get through 8 2/3 innings his last 2 starts combined. So the Cardinals will need a more economical, more effective Dustin May today and in the second half. The lineup for Oliver Marmol and St. Louis. J.J. Weatherholt leads off at second base, coming off the homer last night. Ivan Herrera is the DH, batting second. He had the game-winning RBI on the sac fly in the 9th of the series opener and the first game of the second half. Alec Burleson will hit third at first base, followed by the All-Star and Home Run Derby champion Jordan Walker in right field. Lars Nootbaar in left field, batting fifth. Shortstop Mason Winn, 2-run single last night, hit sixth. Nathan Church is in center field, batting seventh. Ollie Marmol agreed with Mike Claiborne earlier in the show that he's moments away from busting out of his slump. Jose Fermin is the third baseman, batting eighth. Pedro Pajes will do the catching and bat ninth. Once again, for Ollie Marmol, Weatherholt at second, Herrera the DH, Burleson at first, Walker in right, Nootbaar in left, Winn at short, Church in center, Fermin at third, Pajes the catcher. Meanwhile, for Arizona, the second baseman leading off, Ketel Marte, followed by Geraldo Perdomo, the switch-hitting shortstop. Three-hole hitter is Corbin Carroll. He's in right field after his 2-run homer a night ago. Gabriel Moreno is the DH in the cleanup spot. Left fielder Max Kepler bats fifth. Former Cardinals All-Star Nolan Arenado is in the number 6-hole hit at third base. Tim Tawa, off his homer and double last night, bats seventh at first. The catcher is James McCann. He will bat eighth. And the number 9 batter is Ryan Waldschmidt in center field. Once again for the Diamondbacks, Marte at second, Perdomo at short, Carroll in right, Moreno the DH, Kepler in left, Arenado at third, Tawa at first, McCann the catcher, Waldschmidt in center field, and the right-hander Fott on the mound. We'll take a break. When we return, we'll go inside the park, sponsored by Central Bank, to hear from John Rooney, Ricky Horton, and Mike Claiborne in advance of the Cardinals and Diamondbacks Game 2 with first pitch in just under 40 minutes. This is Ameren Total Access on the Cardinals Radio Network, powered by Graybar.
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26: Inside Chase Field, Arizona, and the Cardinals. Game two of a three-game series. And, Ricky, how good was that game for a first game back from the All-Star break?
27: Oh, it was a terrific game, John, and it was so evenly played the whole game. You know, Arizona made several mistakes during the game. The Cardinals made a couple, but really it was just a hard-fought game. The Cardinals came out on top, and they got more big hits. The Arizona Diamondbacks 0 for 9 with runners in scoring position. You pointed that out in the ninth inning of the game yesterday. That was really a big part of the Cardinal win.
26: Michael McGreevy looked sharp last night, and I thought that for Gastelum coming in, walking a batter and giving up a home run. Now, he's given up three home runs in his outings. That's a concern. But the way he was able to get the next three batters out, we've seen a lot of games blow up on young pitching.
27: Yeah, the mistakes that he's made have resulted in home runs, but I feel like he's handled it well. We got that kind of insight from Ollie, too. It just, you know, you can kind of tell if a guy's demeanor, if they just kind of get that scared look in their eyes, then you know, this is too fast for them. But I don't think it's that. I think he made mistakes. He's learning, and learning at the big league level that you know, you make that change up middle in, not many guys are going to miss that, especially a guy that's been a three-time All-Star in Carroll. And again, I'm not even sure I was happy with the pitch selection there, because he was showing that his bat was slow, and Gastelum might have been able to get a fastball by him on the inner half. But, you know, that again, that's part of the lesson that he's learning. Jimmy Crooks is still learning behind the plate at the big league level. And so it's what we knew was in store for this 2026 Cardinal team, and they've all learned pretty fast, I would say.
26: I'd say so, and we have Dustin May going today for the Cardinals against Fott. Fott has won his last three starts. He's been used out of the pen. He's back in the rotation now for a Diamondback team, and both of these teams fairly well matched, and they're both looking at possibly playing in the postseason.
27: Yeah, Fott's been an interesting guy. He's gone from being in their rotation to they tried him out as a reliever, and he really didn't pitch well in relief. So then they had to send him back to AAA to kind of get stretched out again, and won three starts in a row. And he's, he's a guy that's been tough on the Cardinals in the past, and again, he has some playoff experience at a very young age, so it's not going to be easy for him. On the Cardinals side with Dustin May, he needs to kind of get back to form again. I thought he was a little better his last time out against Atlanta, threw a lot of pitches, so he could only throw four innings in that game, but he has not pitched well after that shutout.
26: And Mike Claiborne, the defense is good behind the Cardinals starting pitching.
28: Really good. You think about the play that Mason Wynn made last night, but I thought there were a couple of other plays where the infielders looked the runner back at third base a couple of times. I mean, we sometimes take that for granted because you only notice it when you don't do it and they score. But I thought there was a lot of good defense last night on the infield, and really was a difference maker when you think about how many times Arizona had a runner at second or third with less than two out.
27: Yeah, so good pitches were made at Fermin's, and one of those guys you're talking about that looked runners back to third. I thought they did that expertly. And again, the Diamondbacks just made some mistakes. The pickoff late in the game was really a backbreaker for them.
1: Oh, there was a pickoff early in the game that we thought might be a backbreaker or a pass ball that could have been a backbreaker. But in that case, the Cardinals had a two-run lead. A pass ball set up only one run, and McGreevy limited the damage to one run, and that was as important later on in the game to winning as about anything else.
28: Isn't he really good at pitching out of trouble?
27: Yeah, I think he is.
28: I mean, from a maturity standpoint, nothing seems to faze him. And even with runners on third or second with less than two out, he just goes about his work, and he still tricks them. He's not going to overpower anybody. He doesn't spot it in the same place twice, and he just finds a way to make the right pitch at the right time, and he trusts his defense.
27: Yeah, if he gets you out, I don't really care how he does it. But although I understand you got a guy in third base, boy, the strikeout would be good. But oddly, that's when he gets his strikeouts. He's able to come up with some of those at key moments, and I feel like what we're saying about McGreevy is really what I think about him overall. I think he is a pitcher in the classic sense of that word. He understands the art of pitching, I would say, better than any pitcher that the Cardinals have.
28: You know what's interesting about him is the fact that I'm sure in the eyes of some scouts, he's probably not a big league pitcher because he doesn't have great velocity. He doesn't have a half a dozen pitches. He just pitches. He makes pitches when he needs to.
1: That he does, and let's hope that happens today for Dustin May against Brandon Pfaadt inside Chase Field in Arizona.
7: Thanks, John. 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When we come back, we'll hear from Cole Tucker with claims, a member of the Diamondbacks broadcast team and MLB Network Radio. Former Pirate, former Rocky, Cole Tucker coming up. And then Cardinals pitching coach Dusty Blake later in the show on managing the stretch of 20 games in 20 and how they manage the workload on arms that have already gotten worn down in some cases and the outlook in general for the second half for the Cardinals. All of that leading up to a 3:10 first pitch just over a half hour away. The Cardinals and the Diamondbacks, game two. 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
7: 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Nate Gatter back with you as we move toward first pitch between the Cardinals and the Diamondbacks at 3:10. Dustin May for St. Louis, Brandon Pfaadt for Arizona. The Redbirds looking to clinch the series and move to 7 games above 500 after their 5-4 win last night. Let's head back out to Phoenix and hear from Cole Tucker, a member of the Diamondbacks and MLB Network radio teams, with Mike Claiborne.
0: Here at the ballpark, Cardinals and the Arizona Diamondbacks getting set for game 2 of this 3-game series, and we have a chance to visit with a gentleman you probably hear in St. Louis on the MLB Network with Danny Wexelman on Sundays. They do a phenomenal job. He's also one of the broadcasters for the Arizona Diamondbacks. Cole Tucker, former big leaguer. Man, that's a lot. You've done a lot already.
5: I really appreciate it. Thank you for the love.
0: It's good to have you. You watch this team, that be it the Diamondbacks, and now you're seeing the Cardinals, and they kind of mirror each other in a lot of different ways. So what do you see from a Cardinal perspective?
5: Yeah, I see two similar teams between both of these teams, with the Cardinals and the...
0: They kind of mirror each other in a lot of different ways. So what do you see from a Cardinal perspective?
5: Yeah, I see two similar teams between both of these teams, with the Cardinals and the Diamondbacks. But watching the Cardinals yesterday and just seeing them on TV so far this season, I see a team that... it's just outperforming expectations every night. They seem like they're coming together as a team. They're getting the most out of their pitching staff. They're making it work with the bullpen. And they have exciting position players running around in the field all over the place every night.
0: Yeah, they've been fun to watch for us on a regular basis. Now, when you look at Arizona, this is a team that you just don't know when they're going to show up. And what they also remind me of, the Cardinals, the bottom third of the order has been a little bit of a question mark.
5: Yeah, definitely. It's been a little dry offensively for them as of late, but they're both in similar positions. You know, a lot going on heading into the trade deadline. I would say there's more pressure on Arizona going into the trade deadline just because, you know, the expectations coming into the year were so high. Some guys are banged up. Health hasn't been great. They haven't gotten what they wanted out of their starting pitching staff this year. But when I look at that team, I see Carroll and Perdomo and Marte, and I think a lot of the pressure falls on their shoulders just because of the high-powered offense that this team should have. We're not seeing exactly right now.
0: Brandon Pfaadt was a guy, when he first came on the scene, everybody was like, uh-oh, this guy could be really special. But he's had a couple setbacks.
5: Yeah, he has. And I played with him in Reno in 2022 in the PCL, and he made a joke of that league. I know what Brandon Pfaadt has stuff-wise, command-wise, intent-wise. He just hasn't put it together for a full season or two in the big leagues. But he's confident. He just went down to Reno again. He's found his footing. He feels like he's a more confident and complete pitcher, and we've seen that in his couple starts back, and hoping to see that carry over today.
0: Well, I'd rather see it next week, or at least hear you tell me about how good he was. But when you look at this ball club, I mean, Arenado, what's he been like for you guys?
5: He's been great. You know, the Diamondbacks made a huge emphasis this offseason of shoring up their infield defense. Their defense as a whole, but the infield especially, and you guys in St. Louis are no stranger to it. He's brilliant over there. He's masterful. He makes all the routine plays. He makes the flashy play every once in a while. He's getting up there in age, but he's still a tough out. He's still a tough at bat. He's a brilliant big league baseball player. He's done so much in his career. He's helping this team, especially with a young team, with a lot of young guys coming up, unproven, unsure of themselves in the big leagues. Having a presence like that.

0: on the infield dirt is huge, but as well as the clubhouse.
1: Cole Tucker is, I guess, final question for you. What day on the calendar do the Diamondbacks decide on whether they're buyers or sellers?
0: Ooh, man. I'm going to go with August 1 because last year they sell off. They trade Merrill Kelly to Texas. Eugenio Suarez and Josh Naylor go to Seattle. And then the team got hot. I think this Diamondbacks front office is going to be very aware of when that trade deadline begins because they don't want to, you know, cut the rope out from under them too early. And that happened last year. They were in it down the last 2 days of the season. So I think we're going to see it late July 28th, 30th, August 1st. I think we're going to see them start moving.
1: And when we can't hear you on the broadcast for the Diamondbacks, you and Danny Wexelman have a lot of fun on Sundays. What time can everybody hear you?
0: That's right. It's in St. Louis. I'm not sure what time it is.
1: Central
0: time. It'll be 12 o'clock on Sundays in St. Louis then. We have a blast. Danny Wexelman, as Cardinals fans know, is a star in the making, and she's a lot of fun to put the show together with.
1: Well, you guys are fun to listen to. Keep up the great work.
0: Thank you so much. Thank you for having me on. I appreciate it.
2: That's Cole Tucker with our own Mike Claiborne from Phoenix as the Cardinals and Diamondbacks get ready for Game 2. First pitch just about 23 minutes away. When we return, Cardinals pitching coach Dusty Blake with some thoughts on what is to come in the next few weeks and for the remainder of the season for St. Louis. 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
2: Final 20 minutes before first pitch between the Cardinals and the Diamondbacks in Arizona. Game 2 after the Redbirds took the opener of the series and the second half with a 5-4 victory on an Ivan Herrera go-ahead sack fly in the top of the ninth inning last night. That was a win in the first of 20 games in 20 days. That's right. The Cardinals go from July 17th to August 5th without a day off, in part because of something that happened when the Diamondbacks were here at Busch Stadium in St. Louis back in June and caused a whole lot of hullabaloo around that. But it puts Dusty Blake, Cardinals pitching coach, in a situation where he has to manage 20 games in 20 days.
6: I don't know that anything changes. You do have to double down on your process, which is one pitch at a time, you know, one batter at a time, one inning at a time, one game at a time. So we can't get ahead of ourselves. I've got to make sure we stay in the moment, stay where our feet are. And it just maybe challenges that a little bit more to make sure we can stay disciplined.
2: Speaking of challenges, the Cardinals have already had some tired arms in the bullpen. That was especially evident when the Cards dropped 4 out of 5 at home against Milwaukee the week before the All-Star break. So what does that look like for Dusty Blake?
6: I think there's a workload process that we're looking at. We've kind of got a decent beat on what that looks like and where we are. So it's just how well are we getting to those thresholds, and then what do we look like once we get there? But for each guy, it's a little different. Some guys are matching a workload, but they've got the capacity to go much further beyond that. So it's really, again, just dials back to doubling down on our constant process with each guy right now, which is how are they recovering? How are they bouncing back? Checking in on their CNS, things like that, range of motion, to make sure we're not losing or regressing in the process.
2: And what about Dusty Blake's overall outlook for the second half?
6: I just want them to continue. You know, a big part of our principles, our baseline, our identity is, one, be the best version of you, but also get better as you go. And so while a break is nice, and this season certainly feels like a marathon at times, like, we can't back off of that process. We have to keep getting better, keep learning something each time we go out, and make sure we stay disciplined with that approach.
2: And you heard Dusty Blake, Cardinals pitching coach, there on our Inside the Clubhouse built by Window Nation, tell you a little bit about the thresholds and workloads and managing those arms, especially in the bullpen. That was a major piece of the narrative in the busy stretch leading up to the All-Star break, in particular in that five-game series the Cardinals lost to Milwaukee. Part of the reason that they've had so much work in the bullpen is that starting pitchers have not been going deep enough in games, and Dustin May has been a prime suspect in that conversation, just 11 and 1/3 innings total across his last four starts since he had the shutout against San Diego in mid-June. That's an average of not even 3 innings per start his last 4 outings. And by the way, his earned run average, which was 3.75 for the season after that outing against the Padres, has ballooned to over 10 across his last 4 starts. And now the Cardinals 20 games in 20 days, because they were supposed to have an off day next Thursday in between this road trip and starting the homestand. Instead, they'll play a single game against the Diamondbacks, because that final game of a 4-game series when the D-backs were at Busch last month was rained out in somewhat controversial fashion. It could be worse, though. The Diamondbacks are doing that and at the end of a road trip, turning it into a 4-city trip, losing a day off. We'll take a break. One final stat when we return before we send it out to the boys in the ballpark. This is Amron Total Access on the Cardinals Radio Network, powered by Graybar.
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2: Almost first pitch time. Game two in Phoenix. Dustin May for the Cardinals. Brandon Pfaadt for the Diamondbacks. Nate Gatter back with you. We'll send it out to the desert in moments. Promised you a final stat to watch for each team. How about a hitter against pitcher matchup? And it's both the guys in the sixth hole. Mason Wynn hitting sixth for the Cardinals. 3-for-9 with a homer against Brandon Pfaadt in his career. Meanwhile, former Redbird Nolan Arenado batting sixth for Arizona. Lifetime against Dustin May. He is 0-for-9. Let's hope it continues as the Cardinals try to clinch the series. John, Ricky, and Claves coming up next. 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
2: Welcome to St. Louis Cardinals baseball. We're at Chase Field in Phoenix, Arizona. The Cardinals going for a series win today against the Diamondbacks.
12: who have a record of 49-48 with their loss yesterday. The Diamondbacks have been playing very good baseball. They made a lot of mistakes yesterday, and that ended their four-game winning streak. The Cardinals have now won four of their last six games, and they've evened the season series with Phoenix at 2-2. And, of course, the Cardinals have played them pretty even over the last few years, 3-3 each of the last 3 years against the Diamondbacks. And, again, hoping for a series win here this afternoon behind Dustin May. This is Ricky Horton. I'll be alongside the voice of the Cardinals. That's John Rooney. Mike Claiborne with us, and Ryan Schulte is our producer-engineer. Glad you're with us on the Cardinals Radio Network, powered by Graybar. Well, the Cardinals got it done yesterday in a very close game. They ended up with a 5-4 victory, and the game winner came in the top of the ninth inning, and it came off of the bat of their all-star Ivan Herrera. The sacrifice fly was the game winner.
13: With the bases loaded, the pitch. A swing, and there's a high fly ball into medium left field. Tagging at third base, Fermin. The catch is made by Kepler. The throw, offline, the Cardinals lead. A sacrifice fly for Ivan Herrera, his third of the season. 41 RBIs for him, and a 5-4 Cardinal lead.
12: Herrera back in the lineup today. He'll be in that familiar second spot. Not a lot of changes on the Cardinals side lineup-wise, but let's first talk about the starting pitchers. It'll be Brandon Pfaadt pitching for Arizona. Cardinals have seen him a lot. In fact, he pitched against the Cardinals on this day last year and pitched seven shutout innings, so hopefully he'll forget that, and the Cardinals will start something new in terms of a trend, but he has won his last three starts after going back to AAA, and this is a guy that pitched in the postseason for the Diamondbacks back in 2023, which was his rookie season. On the Cardinals side, I think a very important start for Dustin May. It's start number 19 for him. The 6'6 right-hander is 5-6. The ERA's jumped a bit because in the last four starts, he's winless with a ERA just over 10. A lot of that damage done in one game. His last time out, he gave up just two runs in four innings, a no decision against Atlanta, and he's 2-2 lifetime against the Diamondbacks. So there's your starting pitchers. Dustin May will go for the Cardinals. Brandon Pfaadt for the Diamondbacks. Game number 97 for the Cardinals. I'll have the lineups for you when we come back.
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12: Welcome back to Cardinals Baseball. Let's go over our starting lineups here this afternoon from Phoenix, Arizona. They're presented by Bet365, where winning is everything. The Cardinals come in six games over 500 in third place in the Central Division, 8.5 games back, but they are the third place wild card team according to the standings today. Now, of course, that's been changing daily, but we'll see how the Cardinals go the rest of the way. Of course, a very important month. It's a trading deadline at the end of this month, so there'll be a lot of talk about that. that as we move along. Here is Oliver Marmol's lineup today. The all-star coach, Oliver Marmol, will lead things off with J.J. Weatherholt, who plays second base. He has a 4.0 war, the fifth-best war of any position player in the National League. So a lot of folks talking about him being an all-star game snub. It'll be Ivan Herrera had the game-winning RBI yesterday, the DH batting second. Alec Burleson plays first base, and he will hit third. Jordan Walker has been on base at least one time in 19 straight games. He'll play right field with Lars Nootbaar, the Cardinal left fielder, batting next. Mason Wynn had a really good game yesterday, and he's 3-for-9 against Fott, their starter. He'll play shortstop with Nathan Church hitting into some bad luck lately. He needs to have a good day today. He'll be in center. Jose Fermin's been solid at third, and Pedro Pajes will do the catching and bat ninth. Torrey Lovello is the manager of the Diamondbacks, 10th year managing this team. Only Dave Roberts has a longer tenure among Major League managers, and he was the manager of the year in 2017. And here's his lineup. Ketel Marte plays second, and he will bat first. Geraldo Perdomo is the shortstop, also a switch hitter. He'll bat next with Corbin Carroll homering yesterday in right field, hitting third. Gabriel Moreno will be the designated hitter. He'll bat next. He's hitting 304. Max Kepler in left field. It'll be Nolan Arenado playing third base, the former Cardinal. Tim Tawa homered yesterday. He'll play first. James McCann, the veteran catcher, bats eighth. And Ryan Waldschmidt will be in center and bat ninth. There's your lineups. First pitch comes up next.
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12: We're about ready for Cardinals baseball here this afternoon. Corbin Carroll led his team out onto the field. In fact, he sprinted from the third base dugout all the way to right field. And he, of course, is happy because he homered yesterday. And so Cardinals will have to be careful with him today as Brandon Fott is their starting pitcher. He is a 6'4 right-hander, and he is 3-1 on the season, making his seventh start. He's been used out of the pen as well. And again, he beat the Cardinals a year ago today. Cardinals wearing their victory blues here this afternoon as we're playing with the roof covered here in Phoenix. It's not quite as warm as it normally is in Arizona. In fact, it's been overcast most of our couple of days here, and perhaps we'll be again tomorrow. But it'll be Fott to deliver our first pitch here this afternoon, brought to you by Rawlings, the official baseball of Major League Baseball. And it'll be J.J. Weatherholt, Ivan Herrera, and Alec Burleson to bat here in the first inning. And here is the voice of the Cardinals, John Rooney, with our first pitch.
25: All right, Ricky, let's hope the Cardinals can improve on their 1-3 record wearing the victory blues here in 20. 20-

0: Cabrera delivered the game-winning sacrifice fly last night. All-star designated hitter, DHing today for the Cardinals. He swings and lifts a fly ball. That goes into short right center field, and the ball is caught by the right fielder, Carroll. Carroll and their center fielder, Waldschmidt, right along with Ketel Marte coming together out there. And it was Carroll who split the two other fielders and made the play while on his knee.
1: I think Waldschmidt misjudged it a little bit. It was not really hit on the screws by Herrera, so a little flare, and he thought it was going to be deeper, so he didn't get a great jump, but Carroll did and came out of nowhere to make that play. He's a good player all the way around, plays well defensively, and, of course, has been a three-time All-Star.
0: Here is Alec Burleson. Burleson, two for his last seven, five hits in the last 29 at-bats with three doubles and a homer. He takes strike one from Brandon Fott. Fott is 6'4", 220 pounds, 27 years old, born in Louisville, Kentucky. A 30-29 Major League record with a 5.08 ERA. A ball just off the outside corner. Close one, and it goes to 1-1.
1: Born in Louisville, went to Bellarmine University right there in Louisville, and has had some postseason experience. He's had quite a ride already in his early career.
0: There's a swing and a ground ball. Slowly hit to first, played by Tim Tawa, kicking the bag, and the Cardinals go 1-2-3 against Brandon Fott. The D-backs are coming to bat inside Chase Field.
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0: No score, bottom of the first inning, and Dustin May swings into the windup. His first pitch of the day to Ketel Marte is taken high, a high fastball. That clocks in at 97.0 miles an hour. 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Crack open the game with Budweiser. Enjoy unrivaled flavor. And you'll be glad you did. The pitch. There's a pitch taken a little bit low. Unrivaled flavor and refreshment from our good friends at Budweiser. The Cardinals went fast against Brandon Fott. And now it's Dustin May. May is 2-2 in his career against the Diamondbacks with a 3.48 ERA, his eighth game, seventh start. A check swing, and the pitch just a little bit high to Marte, 3-0. Since throwing a one-hit shutout June 15th against San Diego, May is winless with a 10.32 ERA his last four starts. No decision last Sunday against the Atlanta Braves. The pitch down and in, a four-pitch walk. For Dustin May.
1: The third pitch there was actually a strike, but the Cardinals didn't challenge it, which is a bit ironic because it was Marte at the plate for the final pitch of the game here last night with Riley O'Brien.

0: in on the mound, threw a 100-mile-an-hour sinker that was actually high, but he was so surprised by the pitch, he didn't challenge it, and the game could have continued.
1: Now, Geraldo Perdomo, switch batting shortstop, is up there left-handed. Brian Walsh is calling balls and strikes today. The crew chief, Bill Miller, he's at third after having the plate last night. May out of the stretch. A look to first. The pitch. Perdomo takes a strike call. Gray Bar is your electrical and datacom distributor, helping to power connect and maintain your operation.
2: Yep.
1: Gray Bar does that. Perdomo, 5 out of his last 24. 0 for 2, a couple of walks, a run scored, and a strikeout last night. And the pitch, double play ball to second. Weatherholt, that goes to second, and Wynn to first. A double play, doubling up Marte and Perdomo. That ball was smoked.
0: It was smoked, but it's just another example of just how dependable J.J. Weatherholt is. We talk a lot about the defense of Mason Wynn. Why? Because we should. The Gold Glove winner last year with the Cardinals, he does some spectacular things, but pretty spectacular at second base as well as J.J. Weatherholt, the rookie.
1: And Weatherholt does such a good job of setting up Wynn. Just get the ball in Wynn's hands and let him throw. Here's Corbin Carroll. Nobody on base and two outs. A curveball dips in for a strike to Carroll. Carroll last night 1-for-4 with a two-run homer. He has been struggling lately. Out of his last seven games, 2-for-25. The windup, Dustin May's next pitch, a swing and a miss.
0: That's the changeup that Gastelum wanted to throw in. One that was going to be down and moving off the plate as opposed to one that was hanging on the inside part of the plate. That's the home run that he hit yesterday to tie it late.
1: Now the 0-2 pitch for Corbin Carroll. Hayes sets up down the middle, and the pitch down the middle, strike three called, and that is all for Carroll. He thought about challenging, did not. We go to the second, no score in Arizona.
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1: Here's Cardinal All-Star Jordan Walker leading off the second inning. No score. Brandon Pott's first pitch, a knee-high inside corner fastball.
0: And we'll talk about this a bunch, John, but we're going to be celebrating Jordan Walker and his great performance at the Home Run Derby on Friday, July 24th. A lot going on, including a T-shirt giveaway for 15,000 fans, 13 and over.
1: Here's a low pitch this time. One ball, one strike.
0: It'll be the first chance for St. Louis to kind of give him the, oh, he got booed in Philadelphia. Let's cheer him in St. Louis. And not only that, they're going to have the Home Run Derby Championship trophy on display at the ballpark.
1: There's a swing, a ground ball foul going past Pop Warner. And speaking of Pop Warner, he had as good a game last night coaching third base as anybody on the field.
0: He did. We both told him when we saw him today. And he said, you know, he went to Ollie after the game. And he goes, you know, there was not a game this year where I had more difficult decisions to have to make. It kind of wore me out because there were several kind of things that happened really fast. And some were a little bit kind of off what you'd normally expect. And we both told him he did a great job.
1: The 1-2 pitch here for Walker, a swing ground ball fair, fielded at third by Arenado. On the run, he throws out Jordan Walker. Hit it to Arenado, you're out. With one down, here's Lars Nootbaar. Ballpark Village, it's only steps away from Busch Stadium. 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
0: I'm looking at that T-shirt, by the way. Very, very smart looking, and it has Jordan on it with the
1: trophy. Here's a fastball strike into Nootbaar.
0: Actually, the medallion that he wore around his neck. The Liberty Bell for the victory, and that's going to be something that I know kids are going to want and adults.
1: Here's a pitch low and in. When they asked Jordan about being booed, he said, well, growing up, I was told you don't boo nobody.
0: Right.
1: You know, and on the T-shirt, it says they don't boo nobodies.
0: Yeah, that's right.
1: Here's a ground ball to first. Tawa flips to Fott. Nootbaar is out. So far, out of five outs, four have been on the ground for Brandon Fott.
0: You know, that's really a principle they try to kind of get in your head as a minor league player. That's part of development. Recognizing you're going to get booed in this game, and if you are a somebody as opposed to a nobody or just somebody that might hurt the home team, they're going to get booed. So you might as well just kind of
1: embrace
0: that. What
1: a great saying. They don't boo nobodies.
0: Yeah, that's right.
1: And Jordan Walker is somebody for sure around Major League Baseball after the show he put on in Philadelphia.
0: And I believe that was told to him by his grandmother, who he has great reverence for.
1: Here's the windup. And the pitch, Mason Wynn looks at ball one. Wynn last night put together a 1-for-2 night, a sacrifice fly. He had 3 runs batted in and was on with a walk and played a gold glove shortstop. Wynn swings and lines it to left field, and that ball is going to get down. That's played on a hop by Max Kepler. Little indecision for Kepler. What do I do with this? He just backed up and played it on a sharp hop off the turf.
0: He was off for a long time. He's been a little fumbly in left field in this series. He's had a hard time throwing, and I don't think he got a great jump on that ball and, again, had some indecision on whether or not he could catch that ball on the fly or not, and ended up being a short hop. Almost got past him.
1: Well, here's Nathan Church trying to bust out of an 0-for-23, only one hit in his last 25 at-bats. Swung the bat well last night and had nothing to show. The pitch, a swing, and a pop-up foul just to our left. Church, at 26 years old, out of UC Irvine, went 0-for-4 in the game last night, setting .232, 8 home runs and 28 RBIs. He has 9 doubles and a triple, and he has been a streaky hitter. The left-handed batter waits for the pitch. Instead, a throw to first. Mason Wynn is back safely. Mason has stolen 7 out of 9 stolen base attempts. Behind the plate today, it's James McCann, veteran catcher, who spent most of his time with the Detroit Tigers. The one strike pitch, that's popped up, going foul, out of play. Another good crowd today with the Cardinals and Diamondbacks playing the middle game of a 3-game series. And we'll see these Diamondbacks back at Busch Stadium come Thursday for a makeup game. Cardinals will be going from here to Anaheim to play the Los Angeles Angels Monday, Tuesday, and Wednesday. But right now, the Cardinals and D-backs, no score. Second inning, runner at first, 2 outs. Fought with the pitch. A fastball high, 1-ball, 2-strikes on the Cardinals' 7th-place hitter. Kepler plays it straight up in left field. The center fielder is Waldschmidt, and he's shading the left-handed batter a few steps toward left. Straight up in right, Corbin Carroll. A balanced infield behind Brandon Fott. The pitch. A strike called, and Church is out, leaving Wynn on. We'll go to the bottom of the second. Nothing, nothing in Arizona.
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1: Gabriel Moreno was the catcher last night, DH today. He's batting fourth in the lineup. The right-handed batter takes right there. Strike one from Dustin May in a scoreless game in the bottom of the second. Moreno is on an eight-game hitting streak with 14 hits, three doubles, three walks, and four RBIs. He had a two-hit game, including a double last night. May with a high leg kick, the pitch, a foul ball straight back. It's 0-2. Bravo Night coming up Friday, July 24th. Fans with a theme ticket will take home an exclusive Cardinals Bravo cap. Upgrade to a VIP ticket. Attend a pregame happy hour with two of Atlanta's housewives from their show. Details at cardinals.com/theme. That's on July 24th, coming up Friday. Foul ball out of play to the right side. We'll also be giving away that Jordan Walker t-shirt that Friday's game.
13: Again, they'll have 15,000 of those for fans 13 and over.
1: The count is nothing and two on Moreno. He has six homers, 32 RBIs, and takes a batter's timeout about the time May was ready to deal. Moreno wearing uniform number 14 on the home white jersey. The Cardinals in the victory blue uniforms today. The pitch. A swing and a line drive right field. Walker's going to play it on a bounce, and that's a nine-game hitting streak. Moreno improved his hitting streak to eight with a single to right last night and he on did, a two-strike pitch.
13: Exactly. Same exact thing. This was a little bit better. Not quite as high as the pitch that he hit off of McGreevy, but the same result.
1: Max Kepler is up. After a leadoff walk to Ketel Marte on four pitches, Geraldo Perdomo grounded into a double play. Infield a double play depth here. From the stretch, the pitch. A swing and a miss. The Cardinals will move on to play the Los Angeles Angels of Anaheim. Come home for a makeup game against Arizona Thursday. Cincinnati will be in over the weekend, and then the Cubs. A four-game series to wrap up the next homestand. The pitch is taken down and in. One ball and one strike on Kepler, who has played with Minnesota, Philadelphia, now Arizona. It's his 14th game this year with Arizona. Wearing white batting gloves, left-handed batter. From the stretch, a look to first. The pitch. This is popped up. Third base side, foul territory. Fermin on the track. He has room and makes the catch. Tagging up, bluffing a move to second. Moreno goes back to the first base bag. One out in the second inning. little tricky running downhill for both dugouts and then playing the spin of the ball that was bringing it back toward the track and foul territory. But Vermeen played that well.
13: And what he did best of all in that particular play is he raced there quickly, so he didn't kind of have to make that catch on the run. He got there as fast as he could, so he was able to slow down and make the catch right near that screen.
1: Nolan Arenado takes a sinker down and in. Arenado went 0 for 3, a walk and two strikeouts. He walked in the ninth inning. His replacement, Jorge Barroza, was promptly picked off by Riley O'Brien. And O'Brien went on to save the game as the Cardinals won a one-run decision. The pitch. There's a ball that's fouled off. Arenado diving out over the plate. A one ball, one strike count. Nolan wearing a familiar uniform, number 28. From the Rockies to the Cardinals, now the Arizona Diamondbacks. Right foot on the back line of the batter's box. Right side of the infield wide open. Weatherholt plays up the middle at second. There's a ground ball, left side, left field, a base hit. Hit that hard through the hole at shortstop. Moreno stops at second. The Diamondbacks have their first runner in scoring position. As we pause for an ID here on the Cardinals Radio Network, powered by Graybar.
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1: I'm with Ricky Orton and Mike Claiborne. I'm John Rooney. Ryan Schulte is our producer-engineer here in Arizona. Here's a slider in for a strike, knee-high to Tim Tawa. Tawa has been red hot over the last four games, 9 for 17, 3 doubles, 3 homers, 8 RBIs, 2 for 4 with a double, a homer last night. His double came in the ninth inning. The pitch by May, just off the outside corner, one ball and one strike. Tawa is out of Stanford, 27 years old. He played at AAA, hitting .320 in. It's his 41st game now at the big league level this year, batting .227, 4 homers, 16 RBIs. The pitch to him sinks down and in. 2 balls and a strike. Dustin May, a tall right-handed pitcher from Justin, Texas, 6'6", 180 pounds, 28 years old. He's been with the Dodgers, the Red Sox, and now the Cardinals. Working from the first base side of the rubber, May has one double play ball already in the game. The 2-1 outside, 3-1 on Tawa.
13: Wasn't far away from a double play on the ball that Arenado hit. Arenado just found that hole. We know that Nolan can hit into some double plays. If he pulled it a little bit more or hit it more at Mason Wynn, it would have been two.
1: Nothing, bottom of the second. The Diamondbacks have runners at first and second, one out. The 3-1 for Tawa, a swing and a miss. Dustin May adjusting his cap, standing to the first base side of the rubber. Listens in for the sign by way of pitch com from Pedro Pajes. Moreno led off the inning with a base hit. He's on second. Arenado at first. Burleson plays behind him. The pitch, a swing and a miss. Tawa strikes out.
13: That had nasty movement to it. Really a terrific pitch by Dustin May. And, you know, this is a little bit what McGreevy was able to do yesterday. Pitch out of situations when they had guys in scoring position. That nasty sinker, he couldn't lay off of it. And again, McGreevy was able to come up with big pitches. The Diamondbacks 0 for 9 yesterday with runners in scoring position.
1: That brings in James McCann, a right-handed batting catcher, who takes a ball a little bit low. That looked like a strike at the knees. That's called ball one. McCann, who has played with Detroit, the White Sox, the Mets, Baltimore, catching for Arizona now. It's his 25th game with the Diamondbacks in 2026. The pitch, a swing and a base hit into right center field, and Arizona takes the lead 1-0. Coming in to score, Moreno. Arenado takes third. 1-0 Diamondbacks with two outs in the second.
13: I don't remember the last time I saw a shorter swing than this one that McCann did. He just kind of put the bat on the ball and not much to it. Just a simple swing,
0: driving it the other way, inside out swing. And finally, from the point of view of the Diamondbacks, they get a hit with runners in scoring position.
1: And here's Ryan Waldschmidt, their center fielder. 51 games at AAA. He had .288. It's his 36th game with the D-backs, batting .250. No home runs, 9 RBIs. But he has 9 doubles and a triple. First and third, a run in, 2 outs. Now the pitch by May. Fastball, strike called.
0: Waldschmidt, their number one prospect. He ended his college career at the University of Kentucky. First round pick, and he's come on pretty quickly.
1: Right-hander against right-hander. Arenado leads away from third base. Here's Dustin May's pitch. A foul ball, out of play. 2 strikes on the ninth place hitter. When the Cardinals come up, they'll have Fermin, Pajes, and Weatherholt. 8-9-1 facing Brandon Pfaadt, who has a run to work with as it stands now. Arenado off to a lead in foul ground at third. A lead at first base for McCann, not a very big one. The pitch outside with a slider. ...23-year-old center fielder. 9 runs batted in for him at the Major League level this year. He drove in 29 at AAA. He swings and goes down on strikes. 2 strikeouts in the inning for May, but on 3 hits, the Diamondbacks have a run. Ricky will tell you about the third. 1-0 Arizona.
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0: 1-0 Diamondbacks, top of the third inning, and it is Jose Fermin, the Cardinal third baseman, leading things off, and he takes a pitch on the outside corner for a strike. Pfaadt has been filling up the zone so far. He's allowed just a Mason Wynn hit. No walks and 1 strikeout through the first 7 batters that he's faced. Next delivery is a breaking ball, and it hangs a little, and it's booted by Arenado, but he picks it up and stays calm and rifles it over to first to get Fermin, and that is a 1 out for the Cardinals here in the third inning. If you're a Cardinal fan, you know there's nothing like baseball in St. Louis. And the nothing beats 60-cent sippers at On the Run the day after the Cardinals score 6. And they've got some work to do as they trail 1-0, but it's early. Pedro Pajes bats for the first time, hitting .212 with 4 homers. Felt like going into the break, he was starting to hit the ball more towards right field, which is really his thing. Being able to stay on that breaking ball, hit it the other way, inside out the fastball, and he takes a strike from Pfaadt. On deck, J.J. Weatherholt.
1: Bott really did something at AAA to get things right. He
0: sure
1: was struggling as a relief pitcher before being sent down.
0: Fastball, a called strike at 93. He's not a crazy overpowering fastball guy. He throws 4 miles an hour slower than the Cardinals starter. He has a cutter, sweeper, curve, change. Short windup and the pitch, and that's right down the middle. Called strike. I'm not sure what Pete was looking for there. A called strike three, and that's the second called strikeout that he has had so far. So two quick outs for the Cardinals, and back to the top of the order, and J.J. Weatherholt.
1: Well, we'll see what happens second time through the lineup.
0: Yes, we will. J.J. Weatherholt homered here yesterday, also added a base hit in the ninth inning. And the first pitch to him is a slider for a strike. He also walked, so he's on base three times in the game. And he had been struggling. He had been over his last 10. Let's hope that gets him back on track again. And in case you missed it, the WAR of 4.0 makes him the fifth highest in the National League for position players in terms of wins above replacement. It was a pitch low, and that's the stat that you use to measure the value of a player, period. Is WAR. I mean, that's everybody kind of goes to that. You might say, well, I care more about RBIs, or I care more about home runs, or whatever you say, but that's the industry standard right now as he backs away from a pitch inside 2-1. So, again, a lot of folks thinking that he should have been a National League All-Star, but I think that's going to happen for him sooner than later. The 2-1 pitch coming up to Weatherholt, a swing and a foul at the plate. And the count now 2-2.
1: I know the numbers are fine, Ricky, but I still like the eye test of looking at a player and answering the question, can he help you win?
0: Yeah.
1: And Weatherholt does that in so many different areas. And the way he's improved defensively, where he has come from, likened it a little bit to when Skip Schumacher was told he was going to play second base and struggled with it at first, but he became quite good by the time the Cardinals got to the end of that season. He played second for the first time.
0: Boy, do I agree with you on that. The 2-2 pitch taken high. Tony La Russa, he said that you are what your numbers say you are, but I think you're also what your teammates say you are and what the eye test says you are. So I feel like it's a combination of both. Payoff pitch coming up to Weatherholt, batting from the left side. He lines that one sharply up the middle, but it's handled by their shortstop, Perdomo. He's very smooth out there. He makes the play and throws out J.J. And the Cardinals go 1-2-3, sending us to the bottom of the third inning. It's 1-0 Diamondbacks.
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0: Bottom of the third inning, Ketel Marte lines the first pitch into right field. A little soft liner, but a base hit. And he's aboard for the second time. He had a walk leading off the bottom of the first inning, and now a single against Dustin May, who has not been able to retire the leadoff batter in all three innings so far. So now he'll face Geraldo Perdomo with the runner at first base, and Marte can run well. Cardinals Conversations presented by Edward Jones is proud to welcome David Eckstein on Saturday, August 29th, for an unforgettable Q&A session before the game. That's going to be in Cunningham Corner. Learn more at cardinals.com/conversations. First pitch to Perdomo is taken high for a ball.
1: Perdomo really hit the ball hard the last time up, but directly to J.J. Weatherholt to begin a double play.
0: About two for a quarter. The 1-0 pitch, I won't even take the quarter from it. Time is called at the last minute.
1: Now, see,
0: Dustin
1: that wasn't allowed last night by Bill Miller, the third base umpire, with Walker, as May had started his motion when time was allowed. That's so inconsistent, the way they're calling the batter's timeout.
0: The problem is the umpire has to agree to it, tell the batter, and then tell the pitcher, and that little split second is where it gets a little gray. It gets very gray, in fact. There's a pitch outside, a curveball, not a good one from May. He's been rolling that a little, but don't roll that in the middle of the strike zone, please. 2-0 the count on Perdomo, who was only 1-for-10 against Dustin May in his career. May set at the belt, and here comes the pitch to Perdomo, and it's popped up left side. That's going to get out of play. I feel like this is a important start, as I mentioned earlier in the open, that this is a important start for Dustin May. It's also an important start for the Cardinals, what he does in this game. I know that he is a name that people have been talking about in terms of what might happen in July, trying to acquire a big arm. The 2-1 pitch is taken low. And if he can go on a tear here in July, I mean, who knows if that's not going to be good for him, good for the Cardinals. And regardless, you want him to go on a tear just so it helps out his ball club. 3-1 count now to Perdomo, in danger of walking him. Walks have not been high for May this year, and he gets a strike at the top of the zone. That was close. Might have been high. But a 3-2 count. Only with the walk of Marte in the first inning, only 29 walks against 89 plus 3. I believe that's 92 strikeouts this year.
1: Boy, you're quick today.
0: Look at that.
1: Goodness.
0: I'm sharp, all right. Had my coffee this morning. 3-2 pitch. Nope. Throw over to first base. And the obligatory booze from
1: the
0: crowd.
1: People from Philadelphia?
0: Well, just remember, they don't boo nobodies. Will Marte run 3-2? I say no. And there he goes. The 3-2 pitch is low, ball four. It didn't matter. Head first slide into second base. But a walk to Perdomo, and now you've got trouble. First and second with nobody out and Corbin Carroll at the plate. Carroll struck out his first time. But it's just a matter of time before this guy gets things going. He homered in his final at-bat yesterday. He had been 4-for-53 going into that home run. Struck out his first time here this afternoon. And the pitch to Carroll is a swing and a foul. And went bounced off of Pajes and all the way to the shortstop, Mason Wynn. Where did that hit him? I'm not sure if that hit his mask or his chest protector. But that bounced all the way to Mason Wynn. That's got some good carry to it. Regardless, it's a strike. The home plate umpire giving Pajes some time. He doesn't seem like he needs it. What the Cardinals need is another one of those double plays. Good speed on the bases. Carroll at the plate. The pitch to him is grounded towards short. Mason Wynn has it. Kicks the bag on the first double play. And that was also a broken bat. So you get two outs.
1: Well,
0: not only that.
1: Plant a tree here.
0: But you can plant a tree. I mean, that's the best of both worlds. The broken bat does mean another tree gets planted by Focal Point and Cardinals Carroll. That broke
13: that broke in half, that bat, hit right off the end of the bat.
1: Some kindling and some wood for the Winter Fire.
13: You bet. Six unassisted three on that double play. That's how I score it. But there is a runner at third base now with two outs. A much better situation. A little rosier now for Dustin May, who trails the Diamondbacks 1-0, facing Moreno, the right-handed batter. The pitch to him is a strike, and it pops out of the glove of Pajes. Unfortunately,
1: Marte was going back to third.
13: Why was he going back to third?
1: I don't know.
13: He's kind of mad at himself right now. Well, kind of mad at himself yesterday. Also made an error yesterday.
1: And Pajes isn't very happy with himself.
13: No.
1: That one get away.
13: That could have been a pass ball. Very easily. And he read that correctly. And as deep as Fermin is playing, too, there's no reason for him to be that far towards the third base bag after that pitch. A one-strike count on Gabriel Moreno. Next delivery to him is hit towards the right side. That's twisting foul. Well, he's not afraid to go the other way, is he? That one had home run distance, by the way. Moreno from Venezuela. John told you extended his hitting streak to 9 games with a base hit, and he has scored the game's only run. But he's in the hole 0-2. The Cardinals, by the way, will have Herrera, Burleson, and Walker to bat in the fourth inning. Not going to want to miss that. The 0-2 pitch is in the dirt, blocked by Pajes, and there's going to be a play at the plate, and he's safe. Oh, my goodness. Dustin May did not cover home quickly enough. The ball was in the dirt, popped up in the air to Pajes. He couldn't beat Marte to the plate. He got a much better jump on that one, and that's going to result in a run. A wild pitch. Marte scores from third, and it's 2-0 D-backs. Just a late jump by Dustin May, and he couldn't get there. Could not beat Marte to the plate. Not happy with the pitch either, of course. Overcooked that curveball. The 1-2 pitch coming up, and that's hit sharply to left field for a base hit. He hung that. Boy, a lot of mistakes for May here in the first three innings. Now allowed 5 hits. He's walked 2 batters, and he's trailing 2-0. This kind of seems a little like his Atlanta start, where the pitch count got up early.
1: He had 84 pitches in 4 innings,
13: right,
1: giving up 2 runs, only 2 hits, a hit batter, and he walked 4 in that game.
13: Now facing Max Kepler. Popped out the third his first time. He's a left-handed batter, and the pitch to him is high for a ball. That wasn't really close either. The command's not there for Dustin May today, as it has been in the past. Issued a couple walks. Again, that's rare. But you need to keep competing. Give your team a chance to win. Chance to come back. It's only 2-0. Next pitch is outside again. Not a good delivery. I think he's upset at not being able to get to the plate in time. Two and oh the count. And the next pitch is low, 3-0. It's not that he didn't go to the plate at all. He just got a little bit of a slow jump.
1: Well, just a step late. That's what cost him a chance to get the out.
13: A 3-0 count. I would think that Kepler's taking here. Maybe not. Maybe they give him the green light. The 3-0 pitch he's taking, and it's high for a ball. And May has just walked his third batter of the game. This is very atypical, and I think he's still bothered by that wild pitch. He hung a pitch to Moreno, then walks Kepler on 4 pitches, and that's going to bring Pajes out to the mound. They're going to have a conversation. And this is where you don't really want the rest of your team out there. You're just okay to just have this conversation with Pajes. They got to get on the same page. Let him have some room to breathe. Can I advocate for the pitcher's timeout again? I think you should get one. Batters get a lot of them. Why not pitchers get a timeout when things are going south, just to take the air out of the game a little bit, regroup, take a deep breath, think a little bit, slow the game back down again.
0: Nolan Arenado at the plate with two on, two out. The pitch is hammered into left field. That's down the line and going to the corner. One run scores. Picking it up and left is Newbar, and play at the plate. Mason wins, strong throw, and he's under the tag. And it's 4-0 Diamondbacks.
1: Well, that was a close play at the plate.
0: It sure was. A double for Nolan Arenado, his second hit of the game. And the Cardinals say play on. A close play indeed. A lot closer than I thought it would be. Newbar got to it pretty quickly in the corner. And the relay throw to Mason Wynn was also good. And, of course, Mason threw it perfectly to the plate. Just a tad late. So Dusty Blake is now out of the Cardinals dugout, the Cardinals pitching coach. And he's going to chat with Dustin May. Well, this has not been.
1: Well, this has been a dud of a start.
0: Yep.
1: For Dustin May.
0: It's not the bounce-back start that he was hoping for, that Ollie Marmol was hoping for, that Dusty Blake was hoping for, considering, as Mike Claiborne, I know, is mentioning often, the Cardinals are right at the beginning of playing 20 games in a row, 20 games in 20 days. And that's because of the rainout game against these Diamondbacks that will be played after this road trip on the Thursday when the Cardinals come back home. And that puts a little bit extra pressure on your starting staff, number one, but also your bullpen. So I think this is going to challenge the depth of the Cardinals minor league pitchers as well. Hitters can do that. They can play every day. That's not a big deal. Your bench can play and spell guys, but I think for pitchers, that is always an issue. All right, the inning's not over yet. Arenado's at second base. It's 4-0 Diamondbacks. And the first pitch is a called strike to Tim Tawa, who struck out his first time. So a catcher's visit, then a official mound visit in this inning already. So the Cardinals are down to two of those. May's ready. The pitch to Tawa is a called strike. Two pretty high-quality pitches, the last two thrown by Dustin May. Three hits in the inning. The two-run double by Arenado, the big hit. He's the runner at second base. The 0-2 delivery is way outside. The sweeper misses. I wonder if that sweeper had not been overcooked, if things might be a little different here this inning. I think that it rattled Dustin May a bit. That wild pitch that scored a run. The 1-2 pitch is a swing and a miss. He strikes out Tawa for the second time, but damage for sure has been done. A three-run inning. We go to the top of the fourth inning. 4-0 Diamondbacks.
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0: Cardinals have some catch-up to do here as we move to the top of the fourth inning. They trail 4-0, a three-run bottom of the third inning against Dustin May. And it was powered by Nolan Arenado at a two-out double that scored two runs. He's 2-for-2 in this game, and his RBI total up to 42. And we'll see if the Cardinals have a response here. They typically do in the top of the fourth inning. They got the right guys coming up. And it starts with Ivan Herrera, who takes a strike in at the knees. Herrera, Burleson, and Walker to bat. On a very comfortable day in Phoenix, Arizona. Those are words that are not often said. But I just said them. The one strike pitch is a little bit low, and they are going to challenge that.
10: Catcher.
0: Well, that was
1: whatever he said.
0: That was clear as mud. But let's see what the challenge says.
10: Ball's confirmed the pitch is a ball. Arizona has one challenge remaining.
0: Well, that I heard. Call is confirmed, so that goes Herrera's way. Ivan flied out to right his first time. Next delivery to him is taken outside. So at 93 degrees outside, and 76 degrees inside at the start of the game today. And the outside has been, well, it's been overcast a lot here, and I would say fairly comfortable. Ground ball towards third, but foul. That goes down the left field line, and there's an error by the ball person down the left field line.
1: Well, they say the weather's comfortable here. When you get to the fall,
0: yes,
1: all the way through the winter and the spring.
0: And I have been here in the fall and the winter, and it is pretty magical and beautiful here. There's no question about that. Next pitch to Herrera is fouled off. It is amazing how the Cardinals continue to get scheduled to go to Arizona in July and August, however. I guess that's, you know, that's summer. It's baseball. The 2-2 pitch to Ivan is hit foul again past Pop Warner and again booted down the left field line. Handled a little better.
1: That person needs to get a net.
0: No doubt. Couple of errors so far in this inning for prolonging the time at bat, I guess, right? Isn't that what the phrase is? As Herrera grounds the next pitch foul. We're in the top of the fourth inning. It's 4-0 Diamondbacks. They've out-hit the Cardinals 6-1. Brandon Font's trying to win his fourth straight game. See if the Cardinals can keep that from happening. The breaking pitch is fouled off again. Get that pitch count up.
1: Not a bad idea.
0: It isn't up yet. That's only pitch number 38 as he's working to his leadoff batter in the fourth inning. Don't need to get all four of them back, but I'll take one or two, three, four, five. Whatever you can give me. The pitch to Herrera is hit sharply, but right to the second baseman, Marte. He lines out for out number one. And before Burley bats, let's pause for station ID on the Cardinals Radio Network, powered by Graybar.
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0: It is Alec Burleson at the plate, and Burley's doing something. I just noticed it again that he was working on in batting practice where he's got the little Joe Morgan pop with his back elbow that he's doing just to get himself steadied and not be too stiff at the plate. I don't recall him doing that prior. I'm going to have to ask either Burley or Brant Brown about that maneuver, why they're using that. It makes sense just to give him a little trigger. The 2-0 pitch, taken high, 3-0.
1: Well, there's been no pressure whatsoever on Brandon Pfaadt to this point in the game through one out in the fourth inning. Cardinals have had only one base runner, and Wynn didn't move off first base.
0: 3-0 pitch right down central. And Jordan Walker up next. He's in the on-deck circle, which is very close to home plate here. There's a little looper in the right field, a broken bat hit for Alec Burleson. He went down to get it, lined it into right field, didn't hit it on the good part of the bat, and that's a, well, it's an ex-bat right now. But a hit for Burley, who gets his first hit against Fott. He's now 1-for-9 against this right-hander. So Walker can give the Cardinals a couple runs with one swing of the bat.
1: 8 home runs allowed in 57 innings for Fott.
0: He checks the runner at first base. Burley's not going anywhere, not down 4-0. The pitch to Jordan Walker is taken for a strike. Walker just looks so dominating now in the strike zone, and I would not have said that. That would not have been even close to the word that I would have said last year to define how he looked in the box. Lost, perhaps? The one strike pitch to him is fouled back. Oh, my goodness. Good swing there. With Lars Nootbaar to bat next. Walker grounded out to third his first time. Has good power to all fields and asks for time at just the right time. Granted by our home plate umpire.
1: 2:07.
0: There you go.
1: Arizona time.
0: That's Brian Walsh, which is always confusing, by the way, Arizona time.
1: Mm-hmm.
0: They don't do the daylight savings time thing. 0-2 the count. Burley at first. The pitch to Walker is taken low. Tyler Jones is our umpire at first. Chad Fairchild down at second. And Bill Miller, the crew chief who had the plate yesterday, is down at third. Walker has been on base in 19 straight games. Can he make it 20 and extend his hitting streak? Got a 1-2 count. And the pitch to Jordan Walker is grounded towards third. Arenado comes in, makes the play. His throw is just barely on time to get Jordan Walker. But another nice play for Arenado, who throws out Jaywalk for the second time with Burley going down to second. This copyrighted broadcast is presented by authority of the St. Louis Cardinals LLC. It may not be reproduced or retransmitted in any form, and the accounts and descriptions of this game may not be
1: disseminated without
0: the express written consent of the St. Louis Cardinals.
1: Brought to you by Brown and Crouppen,
0: a great law firm. So another opportunity for Lars Nootbaar with runners in scoring position. It is Burley at second base. Nootbaar getting his cheers, and the pitch to him is a called strike one, breaking pitch. Looking heater there, I would imagine. Started the year kind of struggling with runners in scoring position. He's improved a tad. And when Lars homers, the Cardinals win most of the time. The one strike pitch to him is a called strike two. A lot of taken pitches with runners in scoring position. Cardinals are 41-18 when he homers, but he's got an 0-2 count. Botch ready. The 0-2 pitch is a breaking pitch, and that's called low. Thankfully, popped out of the glove of the catcher, McCann. That didn't miss by much. In fact, it would have been strike three. Just barely nipping the outside corner. But he had a hard time framing it, so he did not challenge it. See if they regret that one. 1-2 pitch to Lars Nootbaar is taken low, 2-2. Mason Wynn due up next. If Lars could keep this inning going, somehow get Burley in from second base would help. 2-2 the count, and the pitch to Nootbaar is fouled off the end of the bat. It'll be Andre Pallante going in the final game of the series tomorrow. Pallante's 10-6. He's having a really good season. And so is Eduardo Rodriguez, who's 8-3. He's a tough left-hander. So if the Cardinals want to win the series, I think winning today would be a good idea. Get it out of the way. The 2-2 pitch to Nootbaar is hit in the air to center field. Fairly well struck, but it's going to stay in the ballpark. Straightaway center. And Waldschmidt makes the play. Neupar is retired, and we move on to the bottom of the fourth inning with the Cardinals trailing 4-0.
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3: James McCann leads off the bottom of the fourth inning. Dustin May would love a quick inning, needs one, and throws strike one to McCann, who singled and drove in a run, his 11th RBI of the year, and that was in the second inning. One run in the second for the D-backs, and that's really all they've needed, as they Cardinals have not been able to score, but a three-run third inning has made it 4-0. There's a swing and a miss by McCann. He's quickly 0-2. McCann, Waldschmidt, and then the top of the order, Marte. So then we'll get to the third time through the lineup as May's trying to finish strong here. Pitch number 56 coming up for Dustin May, and that's a sweeper, and it swung on and missed. He carved him up there, and that is strikeout number 5. 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So a good start to the bottom of the fourth inning for May, working with Pedro Pajes behind the plate. First delivery, a called strike. Boy, that was whistled in there at 96, had good movement to it. Strike one on Waldschmidt, who struck out in the second inning. The number one prospect in the Diamondbacks organization is Ryan Waldschmidt. Next pitch way outside. First round pick in 2024, I mentioned out of Kentucky. Was their minor league player of the year last year. Hit 289, but did have some home runs, 18 of them, 78 RBIs. Playing combined A and double A. So again, he's moving quickly through their organization, and he hits that one into right center field, and that's going to get down and go to the wall, and he can run a little bit. He's got two. He's thinking about three, but he's going to stop at second base as Church got to it quickly, and Waldschmidt is aboard with one out.
4: That's his 10th double.
3: Well, what do they call these guys? Gap-to-gap hitters. When you can get doubles, that is a power number as far as I'm concerned. That was 97 up in the zone, and he was able to turn on it. Dustin May has not been able to get Ketel Marte out yet today. He's walked him and given up a hit. Marte has scored a run, and he's batting from the left side against the right-hander May. Runner in scoring position. The sweeper is way outside. That one did not sweep. Marte leads the club with 17 homers. He also leads the club with 54 RBIs in their leadoff spot. Switch hitter, pitch to him, is a swing and a miss. Tried to air that one out. 97 from May. That one caught Pajes. And there's that one a game at least. You can count. I mean, I think he's got a 110 foul tip taken off a part of a body streak going. I'll have to check that, see if there's any actual stat for that. Doubt it. But Pajes knows. The 1-1 pitch is hit towards left center field. That's going to drop for a hit. Went to the other gap. And Nupar's got it. There's going to be a play at the plate. But the throw is a little bit wide of Vermeen. They had a chance to get Waldschmidt at the plate.
4: There wasn't much on the throw.
3: There wasn't much on the throw, but Nupar did well. It's a run for the Diamondbacks. We should say that first at 5-0 in Arizona. But what Nupar did is he deked the runner initially by pretending he was going to catch that ball in the air. So that was the good part.

0: Goudschmidt did not go, but then the throw was just, well, it just wasn't a great throw to Vermeen. And Vermeen became the cutoff man instead of Mason Wynn there, unfortunately. So Marte moves on to second base. Now 5-0 Diamondbacks. And Perdomo at the plate, and that pitch is high. Things just going from bad to worse for Dustin May. So he's getting his strikeouts, John, but giving up a lot of hits.
1: Oh, eight of making them. Making contact. That double by Waldschmidt was scorched to the gap in right center field.
0: Perdomo fouls that one off his foot. Hops around a little bit, 1-1 the count. He has bounced into a double play and walked. Well, the Cardinals have dug themselves a hole, and they've taken a couple more shovels full here. Now the hole's gotten bigger.
1: Another thing that has helped their pitcher, Brandon Pfaadt, run support.
0: Yeah.
1: If I'm not mistaken, he got 9 runs in his win over the Dodgers before the break.
0: He's ready for the next delivery. The 1-1 pitch to Perdomo is popped up towards left field. Newt Barr comes in, and he's moving pretty well on that one and makes the play for out number 2. 65 pitches for May. I mean, you'd have to think this is a 5-inning game for him. I mean, if he can get through it. And then you've got to find a way to beat their bullpen. They've got some good pieces in their bullpen. And here's a good player at the plate, although he's not been playing well lately. He has struck out and grounded into a double play today. And his name is Corbin Carroll. First pitch to Carroll is a called strike. I feel like he's been guessing wrong in this series, although he guessed right on the home run that he hit yesterday. Arizona's bullpen is good, but they're not unreachable. 7th in the National League in ERA. Their pen. Fastball misses high. They have an ERA right at 4. The Cardinals' bullpen ERA is a little higher than that. Cardinals' starting staff has a better ERA than the Diamondbacks. But overall, these two teams match up very, very well. 1-1 the count on Carroll, the right fielder. Breaking pitch. Again, a sweepless sweeper.
1: That's a sweeper without bristles.
0: Yeah, that's right. You're just using whatever it is, a stick. Nothing to it. 2-1 count. Next delivery is a swing and a foul at the plate. That was a cutter, I believe, from Dustin May, and that actually had really good movement and shape to it. Feel like he's searching for the command on a couple of his pitches, and he's trying to readjust to what his mode of getting guys out are. I mean, if you don't have it, you don't have it. You got to use something. Got to figure it out. He's trying to. 2 balls, 2 strikes. Man at second base. And the pitch to Carroll is way high. And he just overthrew that four-seamer. It usually starts, doesn't it, with fastball command? I mean, the other pitches kind of follow from that. If your fastball is not over the plate, then you're really searching. In danger of yet another walk for Dustin May. The 3-2 pitch is a bit outside, ball 4. And Dustin May wanted a challenge there, and Pajes didn't do it. And that is walk number 4. 1, 2, 3, 4.
1: Where was that pitch?
0: It looked outside to me, but it was a strike. I thought it was outside and should have been challenged. Especially considering the situation there. I'm surprised that wasn't done. But it wasn't. And Moreno's at the plate, and it's ball 1. So that adds to the frustration for Dustin May. May facing Moreno, who's 2 for 2, and he scored twice, and there's 2 guys on, and the pitch is right down the middle for a strike. Most walks he's had in his career is 5. Most walks this year is 4, which he just tied that. One free pass away from tying his career high. This is a team that, again, doesn't strike out much. May has 5 of those. Facing Moreno, has a 9-game hitting streak. The next delivery to him is hit off to the right and out of play. And that'll be a souvenir down the right field line. Well, Moreno's got the Cardinals right where he wants them. He's got a 2-strike count, 1-2. He's shown that he can hit with 2 strikes. His batting average continues to go up. He's at 310 now with the 2-for-2 afternoon. And the 1-2 delivery to him is hit towards right field. That's well struck, but it's going to be in the park and handled by Jordan Walker. Again, a good 2-strike approach for Moreno. He flies out, and a couple of runners are stranded. They've stranded 5, but as we go to the top of the 5th inning, Cardinals trailing the Diamondbacks. They've got work to do, 5-0.
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2: 5-0 in favor of Arizona. To tell you about the fifth, Mike Claiborne.
3: Thank you very much, John Rooney. First pitch to Mason Wynn, and it was between his helmet and his head. That pitch got out of the hand of Brandon Pfaadt. Wynn not happy about it. He kind of stares out to see what the heck's going on as he ran a pitch to hit the bill of his batting helmet. And he's going to take his base. Now they're trying to say, we want to look at it, but from here, our replay says it. He was hitting the helmet. And he's going to take his base, a hit by pitch.
2: That was
3: pretty,
2: hit by
3: that
2: pitch.
3: Was pretty close there. That was dangerous. That's all the Cardinals need is to have him go down. Because they have their work cut out for them. They trail 5-0 as we go to the top of the fifth inning. And that'll bring in Nathan Church. Nathan 0 for his last 24, so he is due. Mason Wynn is lucky he didn't get seriously injured with that pitch. First pitch to Church, a ground ball to second. Over to second for one. Do they get two? Safe for Nathan Church as he reaches on a fielder's choice. We owe you a station break. Let's give it to you now on the Cardinals Radio Network.
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3: Jose Vermeen stands in. He grounded out to the third baseman his first time up. Jose getting another start at third himself. Bats from the right side. As he waits on the first pitch from Pfaadt, and it's low for a ball.
2: So far, Dustin May has had to navigate more traffic than out here on the 202.
3: Oh, my goodness.
2: Here in the Phoenix area.
3: It has not been a good outing for him.
2: But very little pressure at all applied on Brandon Pfaadt.
3: Pfaadt has been cruising. He's always given the Cardinals a little trouble when he was right as he pitches up all inside to Vermeen. Two balls, no strikes. Cardinals haven't been able to mount much of an offense with just two hits so far. And they sprung a leak. That'd be at the Cardinals in the third inning, giving up three runs. As Vermeen hits one in the left field, this is going to be caught by the left fielder Kepler. He makes the catch. The runner does not advance. Two down. Vermeen got under that pitch just a little bit. Going to bring up Pedro Pajes. Pajes is 0 for 1. He struck out his first time up. Edward Jones Financial Advisors are there for the moments that matter. Let them help you find your rich and build a game plan to get you there. EdwardJones.com, member SIPC. First pitch to Pedro is low for a ball. They checked to see if he swung, but they said nope. Home plate umpire this afternoon is Brian Walsh. As Pfaadt checks the runner at first. Pauses, now pitches. Fouled off on the screen behind home plate. One ball, one strike. We're at it again tomorrow here from the desert. Andre Perlante, 10-6, goes up against Eduardo Rodriguez. He's 8-3. Another pitch from Pfaadt. Check swing. Did he go? Yes, he did. So there are now two strikes on Pedro. 2:15 is the pregame show. John Rooney, the voice of the Cardinals, have the first pitch around 3:10. As the Cardinals will round out things in Arizona, only to go back to St. Louis and face the Diamondbacks in a makeup game next Thursday. So Pages with a one ball, two strike count, two out. Here's the pitch. Ground ball foul down to third baseline. You mentioned, as we see the Pop Warner, the third base coach, you've made a great point about how good he was last night and making some good decisions and just knowing the opposition.
2: But there was a lot of pressure,
3: a lot of traffic,
2: everybody on the field last night. Something that Fott really hasn't felt so far in this game. He's pitched himself into a pretty comfortable afternoon to this point.
3: 63 pitches in the fifth inning. Another pitch on the way, and it's high for a ball. Yeah, the Cardinals have not been able to really establish anything offensively.
2: One runner on second base, that's it.
3: So Pedro now with a 2-2 count. He waits for Fott, and here's his pitch. Tapper foul down the third baseline again. Two out in the inning. J.J. Weatherholt would like to hit in this inning. We mentioned the Cardinals only have two hits so far. As Pedro waits once again. Next pitch on the way. Strike three called, and he knew it. Cardinals strand another runner. We go to the bottom of the fifth. Arizona leads this one 5-0.
5: Hey, J.J. Weatherholt here. 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
3: Bottom of the fifth, we go, and Max Kepler leads things off for the Arizona Diamondbacks. Left-handed hitter sees the first pitch inside for a ball from Dustin May. May's command just hasn't been what he would like for it to be today. And the one big inning, that be at the third, is really one of the big differences in the game, as Kepler swings at a pitch and pops this one up in the foul territory. Fermin gives chase, but it's just behind the dugout of the Arizona Diamondbacks. Kepler on the day so far, fouled out to the third baseman and also drew a walk that eventually came around to score. Batting from the left side. With a one ball, one strike count. As May goes into his windup, here's his pitch. In the dirt, gets away from Pages. Nobody can advance because no one's on base. He spiked quite a few balls this afternoon. A lot of balls short. Pais has had a tough time trying to catch him today, and normally he's in a position to do a good job. But today, not on the same page a lot. Another one on the way from May. Check swing, did he go around? Yes, he did. So it's two balls, two strikes. As Bill Miller, the third base umpire, confirmed he did go around. So here we go one more time as Dustin May is about to throw his 80th pitch of the afternoon, and here it is. Swung on and lined down the third baseline. That's foul once again, so he can't put one in play. This game is brought to you by Budweiser, the official beer sponsor of Major League Baseball. You can crack open the game with Budweiser and enjoy unrivaled flavor and refreshment. 2-2 count to Max Kepler. Bottom of the fifth. Arizona leads 5-0. Pitch on the way. Line drive down the right field line. Foul. So Kepler's getting some good swings on Dustin May, but he can't put one in play. May's velocity is still there. He's in the mid to high 90s with his fastball. Sweeper has not been effective today. Or as he calls it, a slider. Here's his next pitch. What will it be? Swinging another foul. That hits the screen behind home plate. Well, he threw him a cutter that time. May is ready to go once again, as is Kepler. Somebody's going to get tired here pretty soon the way they keep going back and forth. Here's the next pitch. Swing, and he fouls this one again. So Max Kepler will not go away quietly. Another nice crowd here at Chase Field. 29,000 last night. I bet they're in that same vicinity. It's kids weekend here. So they have quite a few promotions for the youngsters. As Dustin May goes into his windup, here's his delivery, and it's high for a ball. So he's run the count full to the leadoff man. That's Max Kepler. He'll be followed by Nolan Arenado, who's feasting off Cardinal pitching today. He's 2-for-2. Tim Taba has struck out twice. So let's see what Max Kepler can do here as he waits for the next pitch. Swing and a miss, and down on strikes he finally goes for the first out of the inning. And for Dustin May, that's 6 strikeouts.
2: Really a mixed bag for him
3: today. It really is.
2: 4 walks. He's given up 5 runs on 8 hits.
3: Well, yeah, I think one of the turning points, that delay coming off the mound to cover home plate really threw him off track, and he was really frustrated, obviously, by not making that play, and things just went downhill from there. As Nolan Arenado stands in, he swings at the first pitch and pops it over our broadcast booth in the upper deck.
2: Arnado's had a couple of big doubles against his former team, one in St. Louis and one today.
3: Yep. Hitting .245, he's hit 12 home runs. He's driven in 42 so far. He waits on another pitch from May. A good pitch on the inside corner. Nolan not necessarily in agreement, but not willing to challenge him.
2: Arizona's down to one challenge.
3: And with a 5-0 lead, why burn it now? Still a lot of baseball to be played. Another pitch from May is on the way. There's a pitch that's low for a ball. Arizona Diamondbacks, they're in one of those situations where they have to make a decision here soon on whether they're buyers or sellers. They feel like they're close enough to be in the wild card race, but maybe they have some assets that will get them in a better position for next season. Another pitch from May. There's a pitch. I don't know where that pitch was. They don't want to peel it. But it's high for a ball, according to the home plate umpire, and he is Brian Walsh. So it's a 2-2 count to Nolan Arenado. Balance stance in the box. He's ready, as is May, and here's his pitch. Outside for a ball.
2: Oh, he had him 2 strikes and now 3-2.
3: 0-2 to 3-2. That's a bad combination. Wasting a lot of pitches. Activity now in the Cardinal bullpen is starting to take place. As May is at the 90 pitch mark. Matt Swanson starting to throw. So if you get two out of Swanson, give him 6 and 7, we probably would see someone, if the course stays the same, Scott Blewett may get some action this afternoon. Another pitch there, Nolan Arnold. A long one. This is going to stay in the ballpark. Lars Nootbaar is there. He's under it and makes the one-handed catch for the second out. It sounded good off the bat, but he got under that pitch just a little bit, and Lars Nootbaar took two steps back, and he was right there in position.
2: Took two steps back and waited a while for that.
3: Almost had to call for a fair catch.
2: I thought that was going to be a roof scraper.
3: Yeah, he got under it just a tad. That brings up Tim Tower. Tim Tower has seen enough of Dustin May. Dustin May has struck him out twice so far. As the right-hander hitting Tower sees the first pitch outside for a ball. Dustin May looks in for location. Goes into his windup. Here's his pitch. Swung on and fouled straight back.
2: Well, things have not been the same since Dustin May threw a one-hitter against the San Diego Padres.
3: You know,
2: five starts now.
3: Anytime I see guys who have that kind of outing, I always go back to the guy who threw the no-hitter in New York. It was never the same. Had the great changeup.
2: Johan Santana.
3: Santana had the great changeup and was never the same after that no-hitter. As Tower pops one up down the right field line, it's going into foul territory, and it's going to go out of play. And some guys just don't recover. I don't know whether it's the mental taxing. You know, you've had some days off. The Cardinals have even moved May back in the rotation to give him an extra day, and it just hasn't clicked. I mean, his stuff, I mean, the velocity's there, but the command has just eluded him. And then the mental mistake of not covering home plate in time. There's a pitch that's high for a ball. That was certainly frustrating. A 2-2 count now to Tim Tower.
2: Well, that no-hitter was on June 1st, 2012.
3: It should have been a one-hitter.
2: Yeah, it should have been. Santana threw 134 pitches.
3: That'll do it to you also. They would never let a guy go 134 pitches these days. There's a pitch that's just misses low. So now another full count to Tim Tower.
2: That was the first no-hitter in New York Mets history, but Beltran hit a ball that was a good 2 feet fair, called foul.
3: Adrian Johnson had that call. And I believe, John, did we go to the replay after that? There's another pitch of tap foul. There was a lot of grousing about that particular play.
2: But we didn't have the replay challenge
3: exactly.
2: At that point. You have that, and you have the 85 World Series that you could have used the replay.
3: Oh, man. And those are the two that stand out as we speak, I'm sure.
2: Well, there are many more.
3: There's some other people that would have some other ones they could raise their hand to. Another pitch to Tower on the way. He lines this one in the center field. It's going to be caught by Nathan Church. He made a good play, got a good jump, and was able to make the play. Three up, three down for the Diamondbacks. We go to the sixth inning. Arizona leads this one 5-0.
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2: Dustin May today has gone five innings for the Cardinals, giving up eight hits, five runs. They're all earned. He has walked four, struck out six, and has thrown a wild pitch. He's on the downside of a 5-0 score, and here's a good curveball. Brandon Pott gets ahead of the Cardinal leadoff batter, J.J. Weatherholt. Top of the order to you here in the sixth inning with a 5-0 Arizona lead. Weatherholt takes a pitch low, one ball, one strike. The reason I'm giving you May's line, he's at 98 pitches with 60 strikes.
3: I think his day is over as Max Fonson was warming up.
2: Ground ball up the middle and a base hit to center field. The Cardinals put the leadoff man on for the second straight inning. Couldn't do anything after Mason Wynn was hit by a pitch in the fifth. Well, let's see if the Cardinals can get the line moving with Ivan Herrera, the number two hitter coming up. Herrera is 0 for 2. He's 0 for his last 13 overall. Hit a sacrifice fly that produced the game winner and a 5-4 victory for the Cardinals last night. But the Cardinals need to get the line moving and then some, down 5-0 in the sixth inning today. Fought's pitch, taken up and in.
3: One thing about Herrera I've noticed, his stance is a little bit more closed than what we've seen in the past. He would have that left foot almost out of the batter's box. It's closed a little bit more, and he's getting under a lot of pitches, popping a lot of pitches up, dropping that back shoulder.
2: The 1-0, right down the middle, one ball and one strike. Gordon Graceffo is throwing in the Cardinal bullpen right now after Matt Svonson was backing up May in the bottom of the fifth inning. So it looks like Graceffo will be pitching the bottom of the sixth. Fought with the pitch. Herrera takes outside. See, let that cutter go by. A 2-1 count. Life is full of challenges, and we never know what someone else may be facing. If you or someone you know needs support, call, text, or chat with 988 anytime. There is hope, and you are not alone. Learn more at Missouri988.org. Here's a swing and a high pop-up on the infield. Getting under it, the shortstop Perdomo makes a catch.
3: Very casual.
2: Right next to his waist. Just dropped the glove, caught the ball, belt high. One step in on the turf in front of second base to retire Herrera, who pops out again.
3: I wish I was that good.
2: Now, Alec Burleson. Burleson is 1-for-2, had a broken bat single. And he's the only Cardinal base runner to make second base against Brandon Pfaadt today. When Ricky opened the broadcast, he mentioned what Pfaadt did against the Cardinals a year ago today. Here's the pitch that's taken just outside. No challenge by McCann. Pfaadt faced the Cardinals. He tossed seven shutout innings, allowed only four hits in a 7-3 victory a year ago. That's his only win against the Cardinals. The pitch, up and in, and Burleson backs out of the way. Burleson with a 2-0 count, runner at first and one out.
3: We have to talk to the schedule maker about this particular day. Make sure we don't face this guy again because he's been really good.
2: Pfaadt from the high set position. The 2-0 pitch. Burleson looks at a strike. Two balls and a strike.
3: When he came on the scene, he was a guy they wanted to build around as far as their pitching rotation. And he has had a couple of things that have gone south for him. Had to really start all over again for the most part. Went back to the minors. And now he's trying to find his way back. And if he faces the Cardinals a few more times.
2: Here's a hot shot that's past a diving second baseman, Ketel Marte. The throw goes into second, too late to get Weatherholt. Weatherholt had to wait until the ball cleared the infield. And on this fast turf, the ball got to Corbin Carroll rather quick.
3: So now it looks like the pitching coach is going to come out just to maybe gauge where Fott is at 77 pitches.
2: Fott has won his three starts since coming back from the minor leagues against San Francisco June 30th, at San Diego July the 6th, and then last Saturday at the Los Angeles Dodgers. And he's leading today 5-0, eligible for the win as he's pitching in the sixth inning. But the pitching coach heads out there to give a right-hander time to get ready in the bullpen.
3: Brian Kaplan, the pitching coach. One thing about this Arizona bullpen, they're pretty good. Pretty good group of pitchers they have out there. Although Paul Sewald, who was so concerned about the start time last night, forgot how to field a ground ball last night and kind of opened up the floodgate for him as far as the Cardinals having a chance to come back.
2: That brings in Jordan Walker. You know, Sewald was not happy at all. The Cardinals did not accommodate the Diamondbacks' request to change a night game to a day game. And then that night game was rained out, forcing a makeup coming up on Thursday. The pitch, Walker swings and fouls it straight back. Walker twice is grounded out to Nolan Arenado. He doesn't want to do that right now with Weatherhold on second and Burleson at first base. And Burleson, and going 2-for-3, is 3-for-8 in the series, and he put in some extra hitting time with Brad Brown down here in the Valley before we resume play after the break. The pitch, Walker swings and misses a curveball.
3: Good pitch by Fott.
2: Walker, 1 out of 6 in the series with a walk and a strikeout. He's working on an 8-game hitting streak, 10 for his last 32. Batter's timeout taken by Walker as he's in the hole, nothing and 2. Weatherholt led off the inning with a base hit. Herrera popped out. Burleson singled. First and second, 1 out. One swing of the bat could get the Cardinals right back in this game. Fought with the pitch. Walker takes low. 1-ball, 2-strikes. Wouldn't chase the sweeper. Wouldn't go for the breaking ball, the second straight pitch.
3: That's a pitch he would have definitely swung at last season.
2: Walker wears the white batting gloves. Holds the bat high over the right shoulder as Fott pitches. Walker swings and hits a base hit into center field. Here's Weatherholt coming around third, and the Cardinals are on the board. Walker drives in his 75th run. He extends his hitting streak to 9 and sets up first and second for Lars Nootbaar.
3: Nice piece of hitting by Walker. Didn't try and do too much with that pitch, just guided it into center field. Puts the Cardinals on the board. This hitting streak is still alive.
2: And here's Nootbaar, who hasn't done anything today. He has 1 hit. 1 out of 6 in the series with a couple of strikeouts. Time for him to break out. Nootbaar is playing in his 34th game with the Cardinals. Had surgery on both heels during the offseason and then the late start to 2026. Now, Nootbaar has hit 3 home runs, driving in 12 in his first 33 games with the Cardinals in 2026. Mason Wynn out to the on-deck circle. Fought from the stretch. The pitch. Nootbaar takes high and wide. Well, the Cardinals finally got a runner to third and on in on the same play as Jordan Walker singled in J.J. Weatherholt from second. Burleson is on second base for the second time in the game. The pitch. There's a ball. Oh, I thought that was a strike and not challenged by McCann.
3: Ryan Thompson's warming in the Arizona bullpen as we speak.
2: He was up late in the game last night but didn't get in. On 2-0, let's see if Nootbaar gets something he can drive here. Fought with the pitch. Nootbaar swings and misses. Really pulled off that one. That was a 93-mile-an-hour fastball.
3: That's the one thing. When Lars is not seeing the ball well, he'll pull off a pitch and almost falls out of the batter's box.
2: Open stance for Nootbaar. The pitch on the way. Low for a ball, 3-1. New baseball thrown to the mound to Brandon Fott. His pitch count is getting up there now. Number 86 coming up.
3: I wouldn't be surprised to see him come back with a changeup. That's the one pitch Lars has really been battling here recently.
2: The 3-1 pitch with two on, one out. Nootbaar swings and fouls it off the end of the bat.
15: Boom, a sinker.
2: Got a fastball, 93 miles an hour. 3-2 on Nootbaar. Nootbaar with a 352 on base percentage. From the stretch, fought on 3-2 with one out. Nootbaar swings and grounds it into right field, a base hit. Getting the stop sign at third, Burleson. He'll hold, and the bases are loaded for Mason Wynn.
3: Well, Mason was big last night driving in runs.
2: He drove in three last night, has been on base twice today, and he's going to be facing a different pitcher. This pitching change is brought to you by Goodwill. Give hope, give local, give Goodwill. We'll be right back.
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2: It's Ryan Thompson coming on the pitch for the Arizona Diamondbacks. He has a 4-2 record with a 2.88 ERA, and it's his 39th outing. 34 hits and 34 and a third, 11 earned runs. He's allowed two home runs, walking nine while striking out 26. Opponents hit 256 against him. Wynn is up with the bases loaded, and the sidewinder deals strike one. Wynn, a base hit. And a hit by pitch. The bases are loaded. The Cardinals are down by four runs. Wynn swings, fouling one back. He's in the hole, nothing and two.
3: He was trying to do a little too much with that pitch. Mason, with runners in scoring position so far this year, hitting 244, 11 for 45.
2: Thompson has been with Tampa Bay, moving to Arizona in 2023. A batter's timeout taken by Mason Wynn. Wynn drove in three runs in the game last night, going one for two. He had a two-run single, then a sacrifice fly, and was also on with a walk. Burleson is at third, Walker at second, Nootbaar at first, one out. Wynn swings and hits the ball slowly to second, flipped to second, out on throw. No throw to first. As Ketel Marte didn't risk an error with a wild throw, and the Cardinals get a run. They're down by three now, two outs. As Nootbaar is forced at second base. Now Nathan Church, and what a time for Church to break out. Wynn gets an RBI out of it with a forced play ground ball. Burleson scores the second run for the Cardinals. Walker made third base on the force out. First and third with two away.
3: Just chip away. One swing of the bat, though, we have a whole new ball game.
2: With two on, Church is the tying run. He takes way inside. That almost clipped him. Thompson working from the high set, the tall right-hander. The runner breaks for second. The pitch is a strike, and the throw hit the pitcher. The throw by McCann hit Thompson.
3: Thompson's lucky he didn't get hurt by that pitch, by that throw.
2: The eighth stolen base for Mason Wynn. Garcia's warming in the bullpen now for the Arizona Diamondbacks.
3: Oh, my goodness. Had he not thrown his glove up, John, he would hit him right in the head.
2: Here's a broken bat, foul ball, and an inside pitch. The ball hit the screen in front of the Cardinal dugout. Church didn't have any more hits in that bat anyway, as we pause for an ID here on the Cardinals Radio Network, powered by Graybar.
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2: 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Church has hit into a force play, and he's been called out on strikes today. He's 0 for his last 25. With two outs, the 1-2 pitch. He takes low, ball two, 2-2. Church is up with runners at second and third base, and the Cardinals down by three runs. They put up two here in the sixth inning.
3: Good speed on the bases. He gets one out of the infield. Cardinals could cut this to one.
2: From the stretch, the pitch. A swing and a foul off to the left. Church stays alive with a 2-2 count. Eight home runs and 28 RBIs for the rookie out of UC Irvine. Ryan Thompson on in relief of Brandon Fott. He's given up two runs on six hits so far. There's a swing, and the ball is hit high in the air, short left field, and Perdomo, the shortstop, calls for it. He makes the catch. And the Cardinals strand two at second and third, but they picked up a couple of runs. We go to the bottom of the sixth, 5-2 Arizona.
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2: 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Graceffo deals a fastball high and tight to James McCann. right-handed batting catcher for the Diamondbacks. Graceffo comes in with a 6-1 record, a 2.91 ERA through 39 outings. He's 26 years old. 26 out of Villanova. The pitch. Fastball strike at the knees. Well placed. McCann. Then Waldschmidt, their center fielder. Followed by Ketel Marte. Bottom of the sixth, 5-2 Diamondbacks, as the Diamondbacks about hit the Cardinals 8-6. Each team has stranded five runners. Fastball, strike called at the belt. McCann thought it was high and didn't challenge. Graceffo has struck out 24 in 46 and a third innings.
3: If you can get two innings out of him, depending on where you are as far as the score is concerned, you might go with Blewett.
2: Now the pitch in the dirt, and that gets away from Pajes. Two balls, two strikes.
3: You don't want to burn. I don't think you want to burn both Graceffo and Swanson in the same game.
2: The Cardinals are without JoJo Romero. He's going to be out for anywhere from 1, 2, 3 weeks. We're not sure. Here's a swing and a miss by McCann, and the Cardinals throw the ball around the infield. JoJo is out with an appendectomy. And here is Ryan Waldschmidt. He doubled and scored in the fourth inning to make it a 5-0 game at the time, and right now it's 5-2. Waldschmidt right on top of the plate. Arms out over the plate. The pitch by Graceffo. In there for a strike. Waldschmidt struck out in the second and then doubled against Dustin May, who gave up 5 runs, 8 hits over 5 innings. He walked 4, struck out 6, and threw a wild pitch. A run scored on the wild pitch. Here's a pitch. That's low. Backhanded by Pedro Pajes. 1 ball and 1 strike. The Diamondbacks scored in the second, 3 in the third, 1 in the fourth inning. The Cardinals put up 2 runs and left runners on second and third base in the top half of this inning. We're in the sixth. There's a fastball knee-high for a strike as Graceffo jumps ahead of Waldschmidt, 1-2. The Diamondbacks went 80-82 last year, fourth in the National League West, 13 games behind the Dodgers. They're 49-48 coming into this game. And they lead 5-2 in the bottom of the sixth inning. Graceffo's pitch bounces. He spiked the slider. 2 balls, 2 strikes. On deck, Marte. In the seventh inning, Ricky Horton's going to have that for you. Jose Fermin, Pedro Pajes, and J.J. Weatherholt are the scheduled batters. The Cardinals try to find a way to climb back into this game.
3: He certainly had their chance in that last inning for sure.
2: Here's a ball that's popped, and that goes foul out of play down the right field line. A little bit late on the swing, and Waldschmidt stays alive at 2-2. No, they had a chance, but Nathan Church facing the side-winding right-hander Ryan Thompson popped out to the shortstop in short left field, leaving Walker at third and Wynn at second base. The pitch, a swing and a miss, a sinker down and in, strikes out Waldschmidt. McCann struck out, so did Waldschmidt. To the top of the order, and Ketel Marte.
3: Cardinals have to hold the line here. They can't let this offense get going again. Marte been on base 3 times today.
2: A walk, 2 singles. Run scored and an RBI. Switch hitter batting left-handed. Takes ball 1 low. Marte 1 out of 5 with 2 strikeouts, including a game-ending strikeout last night.
3: He was looking for one thing, and by the time he realized it, it was too late to challenge.
2: That was ball game. This is popped up, and it comes back and out of play. He took off the mask. He didn't have any idea where that one went. But no damage done.
3: I was keeping an eye on it. It was moving in our direction.
2: 2 strikeouts for Graceffo, McCann, and Waldschmidt. And a 1-1 pitch coming up for Marte. They play him to pull on the infield. He hits the ball to Weatherholt. He backs up to the outfield turf, plays it, and throws out Marte. A 1-2-3 sixth inning. Ricky Horton will have the seventh. as the Diamondbacks are leading the Cardinals by 3, 5-2.

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6: Our game goes to the top of the seventh inning. It's 5-2 Arizona. The Cardinals with two runs in the sixth inning have made it closer. They may have had a chance to get even closer than that, as the guy said, but that's where they are. It's 5-2. They've been out hit 8-6, and a new pitcher for the Diamondbacks is Jonathan Loaisiga, who's having a very good season. A right-hander facing Jose Fermin, and that's strike one on the outside corner. Loaisiga has been in 40 games and a 2.17 ERA. Opponents hitting just 221 against him. And he is a former Yankee. A non-roster invite to spring training this year for Arizona. And he pounds the outside corner. That's a strike. And Fermin not happy that he didn't swing at that. That's as unhappy as you'll ever see Jose Fermin.
7: That's a good point. He is a man with a

0: Gordon Grisepo was outstanding in the sixth, swinging a foul, a half swing. It was like a, I'm going to bunt, and then I'm going to just try to do a little pepper swing.
1: A little indecisive on that one, but you know what? He has a chance to have another swing.
0: Earned another pitch, didn't he? Got a 1-2 count. Loaisiga, the high set, and the pitch to Fermin. That's way outside. 2-2. Fermin's not really overpowered by too much. Sometimes he'll guess wrong. He's human.
1: Better contact guy than I think he gets credit for.
0: He's grounded out and flied out in this game. Trying to get on for Torres, who's in the on-deck circle. Pinch hitting. And the pitch to Fermin is taken low, 3-2. So Loaisiga in danger of walking his first batter. He's only had 8 walks in 37 innings.
1: Well, he's due then.
0: He is due indeed.
1: He's due for another walk.
0: 5-2 Diamondbacks. We're in the seventh. Fermin at the plate. Facing Loaisiga, the pitch to him is grounded foul.
1: The thing about Fermin, he will let that ball get in as long as it can. I mean, he waits until the very last minute to pull the trigger. He lets it get deep on him. And, you know, he's changed his stance a little bit. We watched him in spring training.
0: Yep.
1: We were trying to figure out, what are you doing? And, you know, he's changed his stance a little bit. We watched him in spring training.
0: Yep.
1: We were trying to figure out, what are you doing? But he seems like he's comfortable. Now he's calling for time, and they won't give it to him.
0: And it's inside for a ball, and no swing on the appeal. Well, that's odd. He was asking way early,
1: exactly,
0: and they wouldn't give it to him. And I'm wondering if he already asked for time. I mean, why they would not give it to him.
1: Well, apparently, you know, obviously the umpire has the final say here, but some umpires give it to you, and apparently others don't.
0: Yeah, that was very odd. He asked, and then there
1: was waving.
0: There was a good passage of time, too. I'm not sure what that was all about. It doesn't matter. The Cardinals have a base runner. That's the good
1: news. We'll take that.
0: And it is the pinch hitter, Brian Torres. So Pajes was 0-2 in this game. He gives way for Torres. So obviously Jimmy Crooks will do the catching from here on out. Cardinals need some more tallies. Trailing by 3. Torres swings at the first pitch and hits it hard to center field, but it's going to be handled right in front of the warning track by the center fielder, Waldschmidt. That ball was hitting pretty well by
1: Ballpark.
0: Yep, that's right. He lines out the center. On Saturday, July 25th, Cardinals are going to play the Reds on that day, and fans will take home the iconic victory blue jersey presented by Stiefel. 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
1: I've always enjoyed that jersey.
0: I think that's the day the Cardinals are going to wear that iconic jersey at home.
1: Which is why I thought.
0: There's a ground ball left side. Base hit the other way by Weatherholt. And advancing it to second base is Fermin. He just stuck the bat out. And Nolan Arenado was way off the third base bag. And that's the second hit in as many innings for Weatherholt. He got things going last inning. The Cardinals scored a couple. And now they've got two base runners with just one out. And Ivan Herrera to bat. And a slow walk to the mound by their pitching coach, Brian Kaplan, who we've seen a couple of times, make that same walk.
1: Nice job by Weatherholt. You know, we've seen him go the other way before with power. But he was able to guide that one down the third baseline. And I think what we saw with Fermin, he wasn't sure on Kepler on how quick he was going to get to that ball, and he didn't want to be thrown out at third. So it's a safe play on his part because you still have the meat of the order coming up.
0: Part of this visit, in my mind, is Weatherholt made that happen so fast that they haven't had time to get their lefty loose, so they're stalling as long as they can to get Braden Garcia loose for the next batter, which is Alec Burleson. You don't want to get kind of caught behind.
1: No.
0: I will say this. Teams, more than ever before in baseball, I give them a lot of credit, they have learned the science and the strategy of not getting up relievers too soon in the bullpen. They don't spend a lot of time getting loose and standing around. They're much better at that. They know exactly how many pitches it takes.
1: Well, we've seen times where guys maybe threw their best games in the bullpen.
0: Oh, yeah. They just don't seem to do that anymore.
1: No.
0: There's a pitch high, and they chart literally
1: everything.
0: Pitch they throw. A lot of charting going on.
1: A whole lot of colored pencils. Well, they don't even use colored pencils.
0: Oh, no. Electronics. Tying run at the plate is Herrera, and he

0: takes a high strike right at the top of the zone. 98 miles an hour from Loaysica. A leadoff walk by Fermin. He's the runner at second base. The pinch hitter Torres lined out to center. A base hit by Weatherholt, and here's Herrera. The next delivery to Yvonne is a called strike. That one's on the outside corner again at 98. My attendance guess, by the way, 38,244. I'm going big today.
1: I I'm glad you did, because I bet most people would have come up a little short, but you count those two guys up here in the right field corner.
0: I got
1: all the way at the top.
0: I saw them hide.
1: Late arrivals.
0: 1-2 the count. The pitch to Herrera. Swing and a miss. And boy, he got blown away by Loaysica. That was not a great at bat for Herrera. Now will they go to the lefty for Burleson? I'd be stunned if they don't. And I don't have to be,
1: stunned
0: because here he
1: goes. That hurts.
0: I'd rather not be stunned. The pitching change this time is brought to you by Missouri Farmers Care, feeding Cardinal fans across the nation. We'll be right back.
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0: Year-old left-hander Brandon Garcia was born in Newport, Rhode Island, and he has been extremely good this year, particularly against lefties, and his task right now is to get Alec Burleson out. Burleson has a couple of hits in this game. He struck out against Garcia last night, but two runners on, two outs as we play in the seventh inning. The pitch to Burley is a called strike from Garcia, who has a 1.85 ERA. That's microscopic in 29 games. Opponent's hitting just 150 against him.
1: He's nasty. He drops down. He'll show you 98 from the side.
0: There's a slider, and it's lined into right field, but it's going to be right to the right fielder, Carroll. He got away with that pitch. Burley had a good swing at it, but he is retired, and we go to the seventh inning stretch. Presented by Spectra, built for big moments. Here for St. Louis, the Cardinals still trailing the D-backs 5-2.
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0: Justin Brewer is the new Cardinal pitcher. He takes over the bottom of the seventh inning. His first pitch is a sweeper called strike two Perdomo. They've got a switch hitter batting right, then the lefty Carroll, then Moreno, then a left-handed batter, and that's why Brewer is in, who's pretty lonely out there when it comes to left-handed relievers right now. As the sweeper misses low.
1: He'll always be able to find his glove.
0: Yes, he will. Nope, that one's not mine. Nope, yeah, that one's it. Wonder if he has to sit by himself out there.
11: I probably, I'd put him over. You know how you left-handed guys are anyway.
0: Yeah, exactly.
11: A little different.
0: No, there's no question. Pitch is high for a ball.
11: I want that to be contagious.
0: So going forward, one of the things Ollie has said, and just to watch this in the time where JoJo Romero is out, again, he is dealing with appendicitis, but you're going to see Soriano as kind of a lefty and Gastelum as kind of a lefty, because they're both pretty good with the changeup. The 2-1 pitch is grounded foul past the third base bag, 2-2. The seventh inning stretch, by the way, was presented by Spectrum, built for big moments here for St. Louis. 5-2 Diamondbacks, bottom of the seventh inning. Errorless game so far, Justin Brewer. And I guess you have to be careful how often you use him, too. If you want just an actual left-hander in the game, he's the only one. Next pitch is popped up into shallow right field, and Walker moves over and makes the catch. So Perdomo is retired. And that brings in Corbin Carroll. 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
11: You make a great point about using Brule. This series, not as much of a lefty-lefty matchup situation now with the Angels. We'll have to take a closer look at that. But over this 20-game stretch, you just have to really be careful. The Cardinals just don't have enough big league left-handed experience.
0: There's an awkward swing by Carroll, who was really tied up by that delivery. He wasn't sure what pitch he was swinging at. In fact, I'm not sure what pitch was thrown. Brule knows. Jimmy Crooks knows, who's now doing the catching, but it's 0-2 on Carroll, who is 0-2 today, plus a walk. So Crooks is doing the catching, and Brule is doing the pitching. The 0-2 pitch is a sweeper, and that's grounded to the right side. Burley has it. He's going to flip to Brule covering. You better hurry, and
11: that's
0: he did.
11: Close.
0: Yep.
11: Carroll can run.
0: Well, hustling all the way. You wouldn't expect anything different from him. Good player. Well, you're 100% right about this. This club really has Carroll and Kepler, kind of the lefties. And then they've got a couple switch hitters. But we've played some teams where they're firing seven lefties at you.
11: And probably have three more on the bench waiting for you.
0: The Braves go left, left, left, left to start their lineup with Baldwin and Albies and Olson and Michael Harris the second. We just saw them. Brewers have a lot of lefties, as we know. Off-speed pitch misses low. That was a changeup from Brule. We don't see that as much from him. And he's facing Gabriel Moreno, who has a 9-game hitting streak going. He's got two hits plus two runs scored in this game. The Snakes scored in the first, three in the third, and one in the fourth. That's their scoring. 1-0 pitch, a good Whoops. Where was that? That must have been low. Hard to tell
11: sometimes. It finished low, but that looked like it covered a little bit of the strike zone.
0: Well, from our angle, sometimes it's tough to see the bottom part of the zone from our vantage point, but no argument from Crooks. The 2-0 pitch. Here it comes. That's a sweeper, and that's somewhere also.
11: Yeah.
0: We're going to say that's away. It's my guess. And it was. Looking on the MLB app, which has got a lot of fun things. If you ever want to listen to the game, follow along on the app. Can be very instructive. There's a pitch inside corner, 3-1 on Moreno. With a left-handed batting Max Kepler next. Who will the Cardinals have up in the eighth, you might ask?
11: Who will the Cardinals have up in the eighth?
0: Knew somebody would ask. Walker, Nootbaar, and Wynn is the answer to that question. The 3-1 pitch, a swing and a miss. A good sweeper from Brule, who's been much better the past few weeks, I would say.
11: Well, we have the tell on him. When Brule just locks in and pitches, he's pretty effective. When he starts to nibble and kick and pick and just go through some contortions.
0: So it's kind of the chicken and the egg thing. Does he twitch around because he's not doing well, or does the twitching around make him not do well? Or is it both? I would think it's a little bit of both. Which comes first? 3-2 pitch is fouled off to the right. I mean, when he's struggling, he definitely gets antsy.
11: We know some people, when he struggles, they go, oh.
0: Yeah, that's what they do. I don't know what he does, but when he's not going well, you can see it in his manner.
11: Yes.
0: His Sometimes you have to fake it. I think that's the bottom line. Yeah, you do. You have to fake it.
11: You can't let it stick in your head.
0: 3-2 pitch is fouled off. I recall several times giving up 3, 4, 5 hits in a row, getting the ball back, going to the back of the mound and thinking, okay, this is the guy I'm going to
11: get this guy.
0: And I know I can get this guy. Boom. Here we go again. Somebody taught me that somewhere along the line, a pitching coach, that you've got to give that aura about you or you're in big trouble.
11: And it's amazing how hitters can smell it.
0: Oh, yeah. There's a pitch way outside. He missed with a changeup, and he walks Moreno with two outs. And before Kepler bats, let's pause for station identification. You and your friends are listening to the Cardinals Radio Network, powered by Graybar.
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0: Well, this is the guy that Brule has to get, a left-handed batting Kepler, and he misses with a sweeper. Low and away, 77 miles an hour. The sweeper, I think, has had a better pitch shape, I think, the last 3 weeks. Seems like it's actually moving both down and away. Arm angle maybe a little higher. Next pitch is a sweeper, and that's a strike.
11: You know, we hear that term used a lot. What do you think they call that before they use
0: a pitch? Slurve? A slurve? And I think his is more a traditional slurve right now. I think a lot of guys that threw sliders actually threw slurves. They'd call it a slider. There's a fastball and a good one on the outside corner. And what that is, it's basically halfway between a curveball, which goes 12 to 6, and a slider, which goes across the plate a little bit more. But the slurve is kind of the speed of a curveball, but the break of a slider.
11: Because what you're saying, it goes from like 2 to 7:30.
0: 2 to 7, quarter to 8.
11: Yeah.
0: They're swinging a foul back. Something like that. Depends on the time zone.
11: Yeah, well, of course.
0: And, of course, now, when you're in Arizona, you all get all messed up.
11: And let's not forget daylight savings time as well.
0: So
11: depending on what time of the year.
0: Is this Pacific time now? I don't know.
11: Yes,
0: I can never remember.
11: Pacific.
0: Okay. So 1-2 count. Here we go with the pitch. It's popped up. Good pitch by Brule. That had good break to it. The slurve, the sweeper, the slider, whatever it was, it gets an out as Kepler flies out to the Cardinals shortstop. In shallow center field, and that sends us to the eighth inning. Relief pitching's been good so far for the Cardinals. They'll need more of that as they trail the Diamondbacks through 7 by a score of 5-2.

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7: For nearly a century, it's Ted Drews. It's on old Route 66. The pitch, low for a ball, 2-2 on Nootbaar. Nootbaar 1 out of 3 today. 2 for 7 in the series. Trying to get on, trying to start something with one out here in the 8th inning, and the Cardinals down by 3. Nootbaar checks his swing, didn't offer, according to Bill Miller, the third base umpire. 3-2. Ginkle listens in for the sign. McCann puts down the target and the pitch. A swing and a miss. Nootbaar pulled off that and striking out. A flyout and a strikeout. Mason Wynn has singled. He's been hit by a pitch. Grounded into a force play, driving in a run, and stole a base. The Cardinals left runners on second and third base in the 6th inning. They had 2 runners on in the 7th, left them on at first and second. Wynn gets out of the way of a low inside sinker.
8: Seems like every time I've seen Kevin Ginkle pitch, all he does is get 3 outs really quickly. He's been tough on the Cardinals.
7: Ginkle with the pitch. Low for a ball.
8: He's one of their veteran statesmen, by the way. The guy that's been around the most is Ketel Marte. But he and Zach Gallen have both been around, I believe it's 8 years. Marte, 10 years.
7: The pitch. Fastball high. Three balls, no strikes on Mason Wynn. On deck, Nathan Church, who has really struggled 0 for 3 today. 0 for his last 26. Well, let's see if Wynn can get on for him, and maybe Church can turn his month around. Here's the pitch high for ball four, and Church will have a chance here in the eighth inning.
8: So I feel the key there is you talk positive about him, and then he has a four-pitch walk with two outs. It's kind of how that works.
7: There you go. You put the hex on him.
8: Well, one thing I've noticed is he doesn't give up home runs to left-handed batters who wear number 27.
7: See what happens. You didn't wiggle your fingers at him
8: no,
7: when
8: I
7: you
8: didn't.
7: Said that. You probably should have.
8: Probably should have.
7: Church today, strikeout. Force play ground ball and a pop-up. He takes strike one from Kevin Ginkle. In on the turf at third base, Arenado. He backs up a step now with a one-strike count. Playing deep up the middle at shortstop, Perdomo. Marte next to the outfield grass. About halfway between first and second, and a foul ball sails out of play down the left field line for an 0-2 count on Nathan Church.
8: Well, that same foul ball swing that we've seen how many times with Church during the last 2 weeks, he's just, I don't know if he's pulling off of it. The angle doesn't seem right with his swing. Maybe crowded, maybe a little late. It's just, he's just not on time with it.
7: On 0-2, Church lays off a high fastball, one ball, two strikes. A two-out walk for Mason Wynn. Wynn has been on with a single, a hit-by-pitch, and a walk today. He has driven in four runs in the series. He'd like to score one this inning. The 1-2 pitch, and that's tapped foul over to the Diamondback dugout on the third base side at Chase Field. In the bottom of the eighth inning, it's Arenado, Tawa, and McCann coming up. Let's see if Church can extend the inning here for the Cardinals. The count's 1-2 on the center fielder, who fouls a fastball back going after a high pitch. Nathan Church settling in, holds the bat out over the plate, now high over the shoulder. Wynn leads at first base. The pitch by Ginkle is swung on, and there's a drive into center field. That's sending Barroza back, and he makes a running catch on the warning track. That's out number three. Well struck by Church, but run down by Barroza just into the game for his speed. We go to the bottom of the eighth. Still 5-2 Arizona.
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13: Wow!

0: Matt Swanson deals a slider in for a strike to Nolan Arenado as we play in the eighth inning. Justin Brule worked the seventh inning, walking a batter, leaving that runner on. And now it's Swanson with the Cardinals down 5-2. Arenado drove in two runs in the pitch in for a strike. The three-run third inning is the difference in the game right now.
1: It is, and Cardinals have had some opportunities the past few innings. They've made it interesting. They just have not come up with a big blow. You know, the big fly with two outs, which they've done so many times this season.
0: Arenado lines it to left field, coming on. The catch is made head high by Nolan's good friend Lars Nootbaar. Arenado's two out of four today, single, two-run double, and two baseballs hit in Lars Nootbaar's direction. With one down, here's Tim Tawa. Seawald is getting ready to face the Cardinals in the ninth inning. Tawa struck out twice and lined out to center after having a double and a home run in last night's game. Swanson's pitch, low for a ball. Jimmy Crooks is catching with Swanson on the mound. Dustin May started, allowing all five runs on eight hits over five innings. Graceffo, a scoreless sixth, a scoreless seventh for Justin Brule. The pitch, and that is hit. One hop, a sharp hop, played high by Weatherholt, and he throws out Tawa. The ball wasn't scorched, but the ball took a high bounce, and Weatherholt, he didn't flinch on it. Walked it all the way into the glove.
1: You want your starter to have a good day, and you want your bullpen to have a good day, obviously. In this case, Cardinals are 1-for-2 in that regard, but you think about how important it is for the bullpen to continue to have good days because of the number of games they're going to be playing in a row. You could get your bullpen in a mess if the guys aren't getting the job done, but really good work by Graceffo and Brule leading to Swanson, who has two quick outs here in the eighth.
0: Ball one. Into James McCann, who singled in the first run of the day. Since then, he has struck out twice. The pitch to the right-handed batting catcher. That stroke foul out of play off to the right. 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Weatherholt plays up the middle at second base. The pitch, McCann takes a sinker down and in from Matt Swanson. 2-1. Brandon Fott is a pitcher of record on the upside. Dustin May on the downside. The pitch. The ball is hit past the mound to the second baseman. Right in front of the bag, Weatherholt gets to it and throws out McCann. The Cardinals face a do-or-die ninth coming up at Chase Field in Phoenix, where the Diamondbacks lead 5-2.
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0: Paul Sewald has 22 saves and 23 save opportunities. And he's on to pitch the ninth inning, working with a three-run lead. But how about this, Ricky? In a game where Brandon Pott was staked to a 5-0 lead, they've had to use Thompson, Loaisiga, Garcia, Ginkle, and now Sewald out of their bullpen.
1: Yeah, and they've all been pretty good, honestly. Loaisiga, I think, was pretty sharp, and Garcia got his one man. That was Burleson, although he got away with the pitch there. But Ginkle, a scoreless eighth inning, and now they're closer for the ninth.
0: And here is Fermin. Fermin takes a pitch, high and outside, ball one. It was Fermin facing Sewald and hit a ball that Sewald got a glove on it but couldn't make the play. Fermin was safe at first base with an infield hit, and he scored what proved to be the winning run last night. And a strike is called on the inside corner. Fastball at 91 miles an hour from Sewald.
1: Sewald has a very good slider slash sweeper.
0: And the pitch in for a strike with a sweeper that time. 1-2 on Fermin. Jimmy Crooks is on deck, and then J.J. Weatherholt. The Cardinals need base runners, down by three. It was 1-0 after two, 4-0 after three, 5-0 after four when the Cardinals finally scored two in the sixth inning. Sewald, a long pause, and the pitch. Fermin takes a sweeper outside. Two balls, two strikes. Jose reached on a walk facing Loaisiga in the seventh inning and was left on second base. 0 for 2 today. Here's the pitch. Check swing and a strike, and that is being challenged by Fermin.
1: I think it was a strike. Late break to it. We'll see.
0: It was a strike. Fermin is out.
1: Why not call it, though? Why not try it?
0: From the first pitch of the season to the last pitch in October, Bet365 is now the official mobile sports betting partner of the St. Louis Cardinals. One out. Jimmy Crooks is up. Crooks last night, he had a base hit. Checks his swing and takes low for a ball.
1: How about a bloop, and a blast?
0: That's what the Cardinals need. Left-handed batting catcher Jimmy Crooks out of Oklahoma. He swings and hits a high fly ball, deep right field. That is a goner for Crooks. The Cardinals are down by two.
1: That was not the order I was asking for, but you'll take it. That was a no-doubter by Crooks. He smoked that ball way out in right field.
0: The third home run of the season for Jimmy Crooks. Let's hope that's not a rally killer. Here is J.J. Weatherholt. Weatherholt has singles his last two times up.
1: Only thing better than a bloop, and a blast are just three blasts.
0: Weatherholt hit one last night. Sewald with the pitch, right down the middle, strike one. Sewald has given up eight home runs in 34 and two-thirds innings. His next pitch to Weatherholt. A strike called at the knees. 0-2. Sewald struck out for Fermin. Jimmy Crooks hit one out. The 0-2 pitch, a swing and a miss. Strike two was low but not challenged. Weatherholt with the swing and a miss. Two strikeouts in the ninth for Sewald. And here is Ivan Herrera. Herrera 0-15. A flyout. Line out, pop out, and a strikeout today. Diamondback fans are standing. And a mound visit by McCann. McCann and Sewald are not on the same page. Ginkle set up Sewald by pitching the eighth inning. He had a walk and a strikeout. Now it's Seawalt, who has given up a run. And the Cardinals trail by two. The Cardinals have left eight runners on today. Seawalt with the pitch. Herrera bounces it foul. Arenado gets to it in foul territory.
1: Love to see the Cardinals get the tying run to the plate. They've been coming back inch by inch in this game, but they need, they need a few more inches.
0: Ivan Herrera holds the bat out over the plate. The pitch to him. A swing and a foul, and the Cardinals are down to their last strike. 0-2 on Herrera. He has 11 home runs, 41 RBIs. But he's 0-for-8 in this series. The pitch. Herrera takes up and in. Ivan Herrera. The 1-2 pitch coming his way with two outs in the ninth inning. A foul ball back and out of play. They love to pitch him inside. Herrera's been hit by a pitch 24 times. Started the day with an on-base percentage of 376. Trying to keep this game going. The 1-2 pitch from Seawall. A swing, and that ball is looped toward right field, but right to Carroll, who was playing in some, and this ball game has come to an end. The final today in Phoenix, Arizona 5, St. Louis 3. Ricky and I will talk about it after this.
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0: The Cardinals are 51-46 after dropping today's game to the Arizona Diamondbacks 5-3. You're only as good as that day's starting pitcher, and today's starting pitcher wasn't very good for the Cardinals.
1: Now, a rough day for Dustin May. Gave up 8 hits in 5 innings. Walked 4 batters, too. Very uncharacteristic of Dustin May. And he gave up the 5 runs, and the 3 runs that the D-backs scored in the 3rd inning really did in the Cardinals. They tried to fight back after that, but the biggest hit of that inning was delivered by former Cardinal Nolan Arenado. His 2-run double into the corner is really the biggest moment in this game.
0: Well, a wild pitch allowed the first run of that inning to score, and then Arenado doubled in 2 more. They added on a run in inning number 4, and then the Cardinals started their comeback with 2 in the 6th, had pressure on the rest of the game,
1: they
0: but just couldn't fight all the way back.
1: Yeah, no pressure and some good at-bats, too. They just couldn't, again, get the kind of the knockout blow, the gapper with guys on base, and the thing that we've seen so many times this year, the big hit at the right time, it just didn't happen.
0: And the Diamondbacks are 50-48. And the rubber game of the series will take place tomorrow. Andre Pallante will make the start for the Cardinals, going for his 11th win against lefty Eduardo Rodriguez, 8-3, and airtime is 2:15. 5-3, the Diamondbacks beat the Cardinals. We'll have more from Chase Field after these messages.
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2: The Cardinals fell behind 5-0, and it became a little too much to overcome as the Diamondbacks beat the Redbirds today 5-3. But going through the Cardinal lineup, Ivan Herrera went 0-for-5, and now he is 0-for-his-last-16. And Ivan continues to pop up with an uppercut swing. And on the other side, Mason Wynn is trending in the right direction. He was on base all four times, one of those with a force play, beating a double play. Got an RBI out of it, but he was on with a walk, a hit-by-pitch, a base hit. Things are going well for him right now after the break.
3: Yeah, you'd like to get Herrera going and also Nathan Church going. Now, J.J. Weatherholt was a guy that wasn't going well going into the break, but he was on base a couple more times in this game, two hits. He was on base three times yesterday, so he seems to be straightened out. You know what? That's the work that always happens on the team. You're trying to get everybody going at the same time, and it just doesn't quite work that way. But if you're going to get the line moving, that's kind of what you have to have, enough guys that are having good at-bats and so that you can string something together. And Cardinals just couldn't do it today.
2: Not today, as the Diamondbacks won by a final of 5-3. And we have a big night coming up for you Friday. The Cardinals are back home. They'll be playing a makeup game Thursday against the Diamondbacks, but 7:15 game on Friday. And there is a big, fun T-shirt giveaway on Friday night. The Home Run Derby Championship Trophy will be on display at the ballpark, and we'll be celebrating Jordan Walker at the ballpark on Friday. Fans who are ages 13 and over, 15,000 fans, medium and extra large, offered at the gates while supplies last. And on the T-shirt design, they don't boo nobodies for Jordan Walker, and that giveaway's coming up.
3: Yeah, and I would love everybody to get the T-shirt, and I think it's a cool-looking T-shirt. We got a sample of it right in front of us. But, you know, people are going to love that. But more than anything, on that Friday night, I would like to see a lot of people come out just to express the appreciation for Jordan Walker, for not just winning the Home Run Derby, but for the kind of season he's had. I feel like it would be a great tribute to him. We're really celebrating Jordan Walker that Friday night. And, of course, the beginning of the homestand starts the day before, but that's going to be the day that we can celebrate Jordan.
2: Jordan went 1-for-4 today, driving in a run. He has 75 runs batted in, a 9-game hitting streak. He'll be in the lineup tomorrow in the rubber game of the 3-game series with Pallante facing Eduardo Rodriguez. 5-3 Arizona today. And our play of the game is presented by Marriott St. Louis Grand. 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
2: And he scored a couple of runs, scored one of the three runs in the third inning. A wild pitch allowed Ketel Marte to come in to make it 2-0. And after a double play ball, it was Moreno getting a base hit, Max Kepler a base on balls, leading to Nolan Arenado for our play of the game presented by Marriott St. Louis Grand.
3: Nolan Arenado at the plate with two on, two out. The pitch is hammered into left field. That's down the line and going to the corner. One run scores. Picking it up and left is Newfar, and play at the plate. Mason wins, strong throw, and he's under the tag. And it's 4-0 Diamondbacks.
2: Well, that was a close play at the plate.
3: It sure was.
2: But not close enough. 4-0 at that point. The Diamondbacks added a run in the fourth inning. And the Cardinals scored two in the sixth, one on a Crooks home run in the ninth, and a 5-3 final, Arizona. The win goes to Brandon Pfaadt, 4-1, 2-0 lifetime against the Cardinals. Dustin May, the loser, 5-7. He's 2-3 against the Diamondbacks. Paul Sewald with the save is 23rd and 24 save opportunities. A 2-hour, 44-minute game, $38,244 paid here at Chase Field. So the Cardinals will try to win two out of three behind right-hander Andre Pallante. He's 10-6. Lefty Eduardo Rodriguez is 8-3 for the D-backs. 2:15 is broadcast time tomorrow. At 3 o'clock, Mike Claiborne will go over the lineups, and at 3:10, Ricky Horton will bring you the first pitch thrown by lefty Eduardo Rodriguez as the Cardinals try to get out of Phoenix, winning two out of three against the D-backs. And then they'll be meeting up with the Diamondbacks again on Thursday in St. Louis, a makeup game from a rainout when they were through St. Louis earlier. But today, it was the Diamondbacks 5-3. We say thanks to our producer-engineer, Ryan Schulte. Nate Gatter's coming up with the post-game show. Daniel Hinkamp has been our in-studio producer. From Mike Claiborne and Ricky Horton, I'm John Rooney. The D-backs won by two today, 5-3. And so long from Chase Field.
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0: The Cardinals fall in Arizona today, 5-3. The Redbirds drop game 2 to the Diamondbacks, and the series is now even at a game apiece. St. Louis falls to 51-46 on the season. The Diamondbacks improve to 50-48. 5-3, the final score, Arizona over St. Louis. The D-backs scored all 5 of their runs in the first 4 innings. The Cardinals got 2 back in the 6th, 1 in the 9th, but not enough in a 5-3 loss. Both teams had 8 hits. Neither made an error. The loss went to Dustin May, who struggled yet again for the Cardinals. It has been his pattern for the last month. He did throw 5 innings in a start for the first time since July 15th, but he allowed 5 runs on 8 hits. He struck out 6 and walked 4. The win went to Brandon Pfaadt, who allowed 2 runs over 5 1/3 innings for Arizona. Paul Sewald, after blowing the save and taking the loss in game 1, or not blowing the save, I shouldn't say, it was a tie game, but taking the loss last night in game 1 of the series, he came back to pick up his 23rd save of the season in relief for the Diamondbacks, despite a 9th-inning Jimmy Crooks homer for the Cards. We will hear all of the highlights when we come back. We're just getting going. Hope you'll stay with us. This is the Mercy Cardinals postgame show on the Cardinals Radio Network, powered by Graybar.
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0: Totals for the visiting Redbirds, 3 runs on 8 hits, no errors, and 8 men left on base. For the host D-backs, 5 runs on 8 hits, no errors, and 6 men left stranded. Brandon Pfaadt got the win for Arizona. He improved to 4-1. Dustin May took the loss for the Cardinals to fall to 5-7. Paul Sewald picked up the save, his 23rd. The game took 2 hours and 44 minutes. It was played in front of 38,244 fans in the desert. Once again, for the Cardinals, 3 runs, 8 hits, no errors, 8 left. For Arizona, 5 runs, 8 hits, no errors, 6 stranded. 2 hours, 44 minutes, the official time of game, 38,244, 38,244, the paid crowd. Pfaadt the winner, 4-1. May the loser, 5-7. Sewald the save, his 23rd. It is worth noting that although this extends a string of less than stellar starts for Dustin May, his earned run average right around 10 over his last 5 outings, and this was the first time in that span he has hit 5 innings. He got to that number exactly. It's also the first time in those 5 outings he has taken a loss. He managed to avoid any decisions at all over his prior 4 outings, despite an ERA over that stretch above 10. And back-to-back starts in which he allowed at least 5 runs and did not get through 3 innings. He did not take a loss in either of those outings or any of his last 4, but he takes the loss today to fall to 5-7. Let's get a listen back to some of the key plays. Arizona got on the board first in the 2nd inning. A James McCann single made it 1-0 Diamondbacks. They added another on a wild pitch in the 3rd when May had been just 1 pitch away from getting out of the inning unscathed and sending us to the 4th in a 1-0 ball game. So that made it 2-0 Arizona. Then he put a couple of guys on with 2 outs for former Cardinal Nolan Arenado.
1: Nolan Arenado at the plate with 2 on, 2 out. The pitch is hammered into left field. That's down the line and going to the corner. 1 run scores. Picking it up and left is Dufour. And play at the plate. Mason Winstrong throw. And he's under the tag. And it's 4-0 Diamondbacks.
0: That made it a 4-run Arizona lead, as you heard. Then in the 4th inning, the Diamondbacks added another. 5-0 D-backs heading to the 6th when the Cardinals got a couple of men on and brought Jordan Walker to the plate.
1: Pfaadt pitches. Walker swings and hits a base hit into center field. Here's Weatherholt coming around 3rd, and the Cardinals are on the board. Walker drives in his 75th run. He extends his hitting streak to 9 and sets up 1st and 2nd for Lars Nootbaar.
0: The All-Star and Home Run Derby champion Jordan Walker drives in All-Star snub, but nonetheless stud, J.J. Weatherholt, to put the Cardinals on the board. Mason Wynn's RBI ground out made it 5-2 Arizona. That was how we stayed to the 9th. 1 out, nobody on. Jimmy Crooks the batter.
1: Left-handed batting catcher Jimmy Crooks out of Oklahoma. He swings and hits a high fly ball deep right field. That is a goner for Crooks. The Cardinals are down by 2.
0: That was right after Ricky Horton had asked for a couple of bloops and a blast. The blast materialized quickly. The bloops never came around, and the Cardinals fall by a final of 5-3 in the desert today. We'll take a break. When we return, hand out a player of the game. Later on in the show, we'll look around the scoreboard, tell you what's going on in particular with some of the other teams near the Cardinals in the wild card race. Not quite into the home stretch of the season just yet, but certainly worth scoreboard watching at least in the next couple of weeks before the trade deadline because of the role that's going to play in the Cardinals' plans on August 1st. We'll also hear from Redbirds skipper Ollie Marmold. All of that and more. 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
2: Diamondbacks 5, Cardinals 3, the final score from Arizona today. Nate Gatter back with you as we continue on the Mercy Cardinals postgame show in our St. Louis studios. And it's time to pick a player of the game for the Cardinals. Not a ton of options. Some honorable mentions. J.J. Weatherholt had a couple of hits, scored a run. Same story for Alec Burleson. Jordan Walker extended his hitting streak, drove in his 75th run of the season. Gordon Graceffo had a scoreless inning with a couple of strikeouts out of the bullpen. Justin Brühl and Matt Svaundsen, scoreless innings themselves as well. The bullpen, three innings on no runs, no hits, one walk, and a couple of strikeouts after Dustin May, who limped through five innings, allowed five runs, all earned. I think, though, you have to go with Jimmy Crooks, who came off the bench, had just one at bat, and sent the baseball out of the ballpark. A ninth-inning homer off of Paul Sewald, a solo shot with one out of the bases empty. So Jimmy Crooks, our player of the game. When we return, we will look around the scores around the rest of baseball, including updating you on some of the other teams around the Cardinals in the wild card chase and why you might have mixed feelings about one particular final score as well. We'll also hear from Cardinals manager Oliver Marmol and take a peek at what's to come in the rubber match tomorrow in Arizona. All of that still coming up. This is the Mercy Cardinals postgame show on the Cardinals Radio Network, powered by Graybar.
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11: Talking about Argentina. You're talking about tomorrow at 3 Eastern, and you're talking about the World Cup final. And for Spain, as a matter of fact, Spain makes its second World Cup final appearance and first since winning the title in South Africa in 2010. We had a great third-place game, if you will, earlier today between England and France, with England winning that 6-4. So we expect that tomorrow's World Cup final will be phenomenal. He's Harry Lyles Jr. I'm Donald Ware. Coming up next, we have a unique twist on our NFL Rank'em series. 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
23: 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Sirianni and Hurts, what's going on? Hurts' teammates don't like him as much as they like AJ Brown. 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
1: I'm Ed Dangan. The World Cup final is tomorrow, but today's third-place contest was a thriller. England outlasted France 6-4, the game that featured the most goals scored in a World Cup contest since 1982. England built a 4-0 lead before France scored the next three goals. Tomorrow's Argentina and Spain in North Jersey for the World Cup title. Baseball, the Yankees and Dodgers have been rained out. The two will play tomorrow, and they will play a day-night doubleheader. You can hear the second game right here on ESPN Radio. Meanwhile, the Yankees' Aaron Judge will need another scan before a ramp-up of activity as he continues to deal with a fractured rib. The Yankees have moved Judge to the 60-day injured list. Will the Boston Red Sox ever lose? They are going for their 12th in a row, down 6-3. They have just put a four spot up in the 7th. They have a 7-6 lead over the Rays. Also in the 11th, the Orioles lead the Astros 4-2. Earlier, the Cubs picked up a win at Wrigley against the Twins.
2: Nico Hoerner batting.
3: Lines went down the right field line. That's a fair ball. Fair ball. One run is in. Racing toward third, Ian Happ, and holding on a long single by Nico Hoerner. Another opposite field knock for Nico Hoerner, and the Cubs lead 4-1.
1: And they would win 6-2. The call from the Cubs Radio Network. The Brewers also beat the Marlins 8-6. Miami's lost 5 in a row. The Rangers rallied to beat the Braves 7-6. Braves lead over the Phillies now 2 in the NL East. Philadelphia beat the Mets 6-1. In golf, after three rounds of the Open in England, Sam Burns atop the leaderboard. He shot a 65 today and has a two-stroke lead.
4: Hey, this is Rich Eisen. Coming up on Monday, a new World Cup champ has been crowned. Taylor Twellman joins us to talk about it. We'll throw the Cleveland Browns in our four down spotlight. And actor Jake Johnson joins us in studio. 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
5: 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That's 888-729-3776. With one Harry Lyles Jr., Donald Ware with you. And again, the show is called Primetime. So on Primetime, we'd like to have a little bit of fun, right? So I'm going to give you, we're going to switch gears here. I'm going to give you my top five Michael Jackson songs of all time. All right, so Harry Lyles Jr., I'm going to start out this way. And it's not this song. Okay, it's not this song. Gotta Be There.
6: Okay.
5: Okay, off his first. I mean, see, I'm taking people way back. So let me preface this a little bit. We have this massive, massive record collection here at my house. And we've got everything from Michael Jackson to Dolly Parton's first record to Elvis Presley's first record to Snoop Dogg. We've got it all, right? And see, I've got this record because Got to Be There is not only a single, it is the title of his very first album. A solo album, that is. We know, of course, yeah, Michael Jackson from the Jackson 5. The Jackson 5 was very, very big, by the way, for those that just think about Michael Jackson. No, the Jackson 5 was huge. And so I got to pay homage, Harry Lyles Jr., to the first song off of the first record, Gotta Be There.
6: We're off to a good start here. I was curious, like, how deep in the bag we were getting. I'm not going to lie, I was not anticipating anything off of that album. So we're off to a great start here.
5: All right. Now, see, when you have the approval of one Harry Lyles Jr., I mean, and we're off to a good start. But look, I still got four more, so we'll see.
6: That's right. Long
7: number four.
5: The Girl Is Mine.
6: Okay.
5: The reason being. Okay, look, Thriller was a phenomenal. Thriller, I don't know, again, getting into best albums, I had to really think about it, but it's certainly one of the best albums of all time. Many songs. Yeah. He must have had eight singles off of that album. The reason I like The Girl Is Mine at number four, it's a softer song, and it's a duet with Paul McCartney. Like, yeah, you don't get any bigger than that, right? So, again, I've got The Girl Is Mine at number four, Harry Lyles.
6: I like that. That's the first single off that album, by the way. So, I mean, I feel like, and I don't know how this works in particular, but I always feel like an artist feels most strongly, typically, about that first or second singles off of any album. The second one off of Thriller, by the way, was Billie Jean. So I'm still with you. You still got me.
7: Number three.
5: All right. So number three, you know, this was really sort of a tough one for me because you've got so many songs, right? But I mean, we got to go with the title track, Thriller.
6: Okay.
5: Look, I mean, you think about when that came out. You're talking about 1982. You're talking about that. And it was a big deal when that video, but first it was a big time video, a long video,
6: yep.
5: Right? It was scary to, you know, it was scary. If you're a young guy to see in 82, I was 8 years old. You know, it was scary maybe in some respects. That video played on MTV. That was a really big deal back then. Michael Jackson's Thriller at number three for me, Harry Lyons.
6: Listen, I don't know where I would have Thriller on my list, but I feel like you probably can't have a top five Michael Jackson list without Thriller on it. And you mentioned the video. I mean, just that video changed the way everybody else did videos after it, right? And I mean, quite frankly, we're losing recipes. We kind of need to get back to that business. But that's a conversation for another day.
7: Number two.
5: Billie Jean. Billie Jean is not my lover. She's just a girl who claims that I am the one, but the kid is not my son. Is what Michael Jackson said. Even more so than the lyrics and the song in of itself, let's not forget Motown's 25th celebration when one Michael Jackson did the moonwalk. That was 1983. I was nine, I guess, at that time. The next day, I was moonwalking at school all over the place. And as a matter of fact, I think some of us tried to do like so the moonwalk is a backwards deal, tried to do a frontal moonwalk.
6: Wow.
5: You understand what I'm saying?
6: Yeah.
5: So I got Billie Jean, not only because of the song, Love the Song, but because that was an iconic moment in television history. Billie Jean at number two.
6: Yes, you mentioned an iconic moment. I mean, again, the song speaks for itself. The moonwalk speaks for itself. But when we talk about singular moments, by the way, Donald, not just in music history, not just in television history, the Michael Jackson moonwalk is a moment in American history. You can't say that about not just a lot of artists. You can't say that about a lot of people in any profession, in any field, in anything in America. And the moonwalk, as you mentioned, with Michael Jackson, the moment that obviously they recreated in the movie, at least from what I was told, I actually haven't gone and seen the movie yet. Iconic.
7: Number one.
5: All right, so the last three songs have been off the Thriller album. I mean, you could have taken, I mean, that whole
6: I'm
5: album.
6: I'm nervous,
5: you
6: bro.
5: You could just sit there and listen to it. It's my number one, and I believe Michael Jackson's most underrated song, to me, Dirty Diana.
6: Okay. All right.
5: Come on now. Come on with the electric guitar. Right? That was a number one hit by, I mean, it's not like Michael Jackson. I mean, almost everything Michael Jackson touched was number one. Like, it was number one on the Billboard. But I think it was number one in, like, almost every country also.
6: Yeah.
5: Like, that, the messaging, it's a deep song to me in terms of the young lady that he was referencing and all of that.
6: Yeah.
5: Dirty Diana, it's got that rock appeal, right? A little bit different than maybe what we've heard from Michael Jackson, and especially off of that Bad album, which was a bad album. But Dirty Diana, number one song for me, and also Harry Lyles Jr., I think his most underrated song.
6: His most underrated song. Okay. That's interesting because my number one is maybe not his most underrated, but I think most people wouldn't consider it his best. First off, as it pertains to Dirty Diana, I like this pick. Now, let me ask you this.
5: Sure.
6: Because I think this is a key distinction when making any list, right? But I think it matters more when we're talking about, for example, we've been doing best quarterback, right, for the past week or two here at ESPN Radio. And everyone's criteria is different. Are these your five favorite or what you feel are his five best?
5: No, I feel like it's my five favorite.
6: Good.
5: Again, I mean, he's had so, I mean, off that Dangerous album, I mean, it's just, it's my, these are, yes, I love that you said that, the distinction, like
6: yes.
5: We did with your Rank'em.
6: Sure.
5: My favorite five, but to me, Dirty Diana's got to be in It's got to be in every it's an underrated song, I think. It should be a top five Michael Jackson song in everybody's top five Michael Jackson song list.
6: Okay. I can get down with that. Now, here's what I'm going to hit you with. So let's recap your five here. First off, at five, you have Gotta Be There. Four, The Girl Is Mine. Three, Thriller. Two, Billie Jean. And one, Dirty Diana. I mentioned to you before we came on the air that I did not know what my five would look like, but I do know my one.
5: Okay.
6: Yep. And I will say this, because as we were just talking about the distinction, my favorite Michael Jackson song, I also believe to be his most underrated song, and I also think it's his best song.
5: Okay.
6: Because I think that when I hear this song, it captures the most preeminent sound of Michael Jackson, and that song is Off the Wall. When I hear Off the Wall, the song off of the, you know, same titled album, that to me is the sound of when I think of Michael, even across eras, right? Because there are eras to Michael Jackson. When I hear the song Off the Wall, which also, by the way, is my favorite Michael Jackson album to begin with, but to me, that is the number one that I would go with.
5: Okay.
6: For Michael Jackson. That song, I mean, just, again, the messaging of it, it's a very uplifting song off of, a great album, man. I mean, you want to talk about, obviously, Rock With You, Don't Stop Till You Get Enough. She's Out of My Life is a classic. I personally love Get on the Floor, right? I mean, he could do no wrong on that album in my book. But I think you've got a very solid five. And again, you're crossing in a little bit of everything in here, which I really appreciate, and different sounds.
5: But, you know, I gotta tell you, I appreciate what you're saying about Off the Wall, because that would have been an honorable mention for me, because that, see, what people forget, and again, going back to the Jackson 5, which in the 70s was phenomenal, like, Michael Jackson had three albums before Off the Wall. It's just that Off the Wall was his first album as an adult.
6: Yes.
5: With Quincy, rest in peace to the late Quincy Jones, one of the best producers of all time, producing that first album. And so I'm with you in terms of that song, Off the Wall. I'm with you there, man. That was my honorable mention.
6: Love the list, though. Like I said, we got different flavors here, different eras, different sounds, which, again, speaks to Michael Jackson's greatness. So I feel like a lot of people's lists, look, they are probably always going to look different, especially if we're going by the criteria of what are your favorite ones. But I do think the one common thread is that there's going to be a lot of different sounds on there. And again, I think that that speaks to the greatness and the longevity of that greatness of Michael Jackson.
5: All right, so we'll recap. Again, my top five favorite Michael Jackson songs of all time. At number five, Gotta Be There. Number four, The Girl Is Mine. Number three, Thriller. Number two, Billie Jean. And for me, at number one, and to me, his most underrated song for me is Dirty Diana. We want to hear from you. What songs, Michael Jackson songs, did I leave off of this list? Hit us up, 888-SAY-ESPN, 888-729-3776. Listen, for those looking for the Yankees-Dodgers, it has been rained out. Tomorrow's game will be made up as part of a split admission doubleheader, with the first game starting at 12:30. Again, what did I leave out off of this list in terms of my top five Michael Jackson songs of all time? Want to hear from you. 888-SAY-ESPN, 888-729-3776. Coming up next, the Greek Freak has landed in South Beach. So what is the expectation for the Heat? 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

0: Mission doubleheader with the first game starting at 12:30 on tomorrow. 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So in the last segment, I gave my top five top five favorite Michael Jackson songs of all time. At number five, I had Gotta Be There. At number four, I had The Girl Is Mine. At number three, Thriller. At number two, Billie Jean. And at number one, Dirty Diana. And, of course, Harry Lyles, his favorite song of Michael Jackson of all time is Off the Wall. I got to give Harry Lyles a lot of credit because he said, you should do a Michael. And he got me excited. You should do a Michael Jackson list. Got me really excited. I got this great record collection. I got really excited about it. So we want to hear from you right now. What song did I leave off the list? Let's go out to Mike in New York. Welcome to primetime, Mike.
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2: Smooth Criminal. That's it. You left that off the list. Sorry. That should have been on there.
3: I like that. Short, sweet, and to the point.
0: he didn't mince words. Hey, look, he didn't mince words. Hey, you know, he did not mince words. Okay. All right. Appreciate the call. Next, we'll go to Simeon in Ohio. 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
4: Hey, how we doing?
0: Doing good.
4: Definitely my Michael Jackson song is Human Nature. Mm-hmm. It just has that nice flow to it. I'm also younger, so I might just not know any better. But for me, Human Nature, Michael Jackson, for sure.
3: Now, Simeon, you're right on the money with that one, brother. I mean, that's also when I think of songs that are his sound, Human Nature is definitely up there.
0: Yeah. No, Simeon knew better. And just because he's younger, he's 100% correct. I mean, it's like all of his hits were number one. Like, what do you, to try to come up with a top five. I think it's a solid top five. As a matter of fact, we want to continue to hear from you. What songs did I leave off of this list? My top five favorite Michael Jackson songs of all time. 888-SAY-ESPN, 888-729-3776. Let's go to Jim in Colorado. Jim, you're on primetime on ESPN Radio. Yeah, I mean, look, we're having a little fun here, right? We're having a little fun here, Jim. We don't want to get into all of that. So we'll let Jim go and get to Chris in LA next. Chris, what song did I leave off this list, the top five Michael Jackson songs of all time? Your thoughts on this, Chris?
5: Well, you know, the guys before me mentioned a couple of the songs I was going to say. You know, Human Nature, that was written by Steve Vaccaro of Toto. And then Smooth Criminal, that was probably the only song of Michael Jackson's I can think that was remade into a hit. You know, but my favorite Michael Jackson song is You Are Not Alone. You know, it kind of touches me and... You know, and then the other thing I wanted to mention, too, is that I read somewhere that Michael said his favorite song that he ever recorded was Ben. You know, and I'm old enough to remember him singing Ben on the Academy Awards show. And I thought that was a really great part of the Michael movie is when they had him singing Ben as part of the recreation of the Victory Tour.
0: Yeah, Ben, we appreciate that call. Ben, you know, Ben wasn't on my list, but I remember Ben. As a matter of fact, it was a song off of his second album. I like that. But he also mentioned Harry, he also mentioned Human Nature.
3: Yeah, and I mean, as you know, you could gather, there has not, I mean, there's no wrong answers here. By the way, I think that's which again speaks to the discography that he has carried with him. And again, also a lot of it being personal preference. There are different sounds that he provides. You Are Not Alone is another one of the slower ones, different sound. But still, when it pops up, it's one that you think, hey, like this is definitely where it's coming from, right?
0: No doubt. What songs did I leave off of the list of my top five Michael Jackson songs of all time? Number five, Gotta Be There. Number four, The Girl Is Mine. Number three, Thriller. Number two, Billie Jean. And number one, Dirty Diana. Let's go to New York and Rob. Rob, welcome to Primetime on ESPN Radio.
6: Thanks for having me.
0: Absolutely. So, what you got?
6: My favorite, I mean, I got a couple. I mean, there's so many. Michael Jackson was an amazing artist, but PYT and Got to Be Starting Something off that, you know, the Off the Wall album was just a classic in my era. I mean, I'm 61, but the 80s, he killed it. So that's my vote.
0: You want to be starting something, you got to be starting something. I say, man, that's the thing. Like, that's the thing, Harry. Like, you can't, as you mentioned, you can't go wrong. So many.
3: Yeah.
0: I mean, look, he's right. I mean, but I could only pick five.
3: Yeah, got to be starting something. That reminds me, Working Day and Night, another great one. Right, when we talk about, like, you could almost categorize a lot of these into, again, like I said, similar sounds. I think, again, there's no wrong answers here. It really is about personal preference. That would be an incredible science, though, if you could somehow actually determine what are the five, you know? At least, I guess, like, in the sense that these are the most, like, bulletproof, like, if any human being ever born heard this, they'd be into it, songs. If you were to able to somehow figure that out, I would be very intrigued by that.
0: All right, Brian in New Mexico, what is your favorite song or what songs of Michael Jackson did I leave off of this list? Brian, welcome to Primetime on ESPN Radio.
7: 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First things first, I just want to say long-time listener, long-time caller.
0: Thank you.
7: I appreciate all the work that you guys do. And again, there is no wrong answer, but if I had to say, my song would probably be Beat It.
0: Yeah. Yeah, I mean, you can't Beat It. I mean, the Thrillers, I'd sit and put the needle down on the Thriller record. There's some records I have, and just like anybody, you know, CD, whatever, tape, whatever, it's a couple of songs you'll skip past, right? The Thriller album, you sit there and listen to both sides of the record.
3: Yeah, and it's been funny watching the younger generation that perhaps was not, you know, privy to his music prior to the movie. Watching them pick up on, like, Beat It and, like, learning the dance and everything. It's just watching that resurface and everybody enjoy it. It shows you, again, like, the greatness of the music itself and how that spans generations.
0: If you're looking for the Yankees and Dodgers, it's been rained out. The game from tonight will be made up as part of a split admission doubleheader. First game starting tomorrow at 12:30. Coming up next, Giannis follows in LeBron's footsteps in South Beach. 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
20: I'm Ed Beck, and we start with another busy Saturday of baseball, and the Boston Red Sox picking up yet another victory, trailing 6-3. The Red Sox rally at Fenway to beat the Rays 7-6. Boston has now won 12 in a row. Also, the Orioles have just beaten the Astros in 11 innings, 4-2. The game between the Yankees and the Dodgers has been rained out. They will play day-night doubleheader tomorrow, and you can hear tomorrow night's game on ESPN Radio. Also in baseball, the Phillies got another home run from Kyle Schwarber to power their way past the Mets.
21: 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Way gone up in the second deck, number 33 on the year for Kyle Schwarber, and the Phillies are up 2-0, two batters into the game.
20: That call from Sports Radio 94 WIP is Philadelphia defeats the Mets 6-1. With the win, the Phillies now two back of the Braves in the NL East race. Atlanta had an early lead against Texas, but the Rangers rallied for a 7-6 victory. Cardinals fall to the Diamondbacks 5-3, and the Marlins have now lost five straight. They fall to the Brewers 8-6 at the World Cup third-place game in Miami. In a wild one, England beat France 6-4. That's the most goals in a World Cup contest since 1982. Tomorrow will be Spain versus Argentina for the championship. In golf, the third round is complete in England. It was a huge third round for Sam Burns, going 500 with a 65. He's atop the leaderboard now at 10 under. He has a two-stroke lead. In hockey, the Blackhawks give Connor Bedard a five-year, $75 million contract.
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0: It's another busy weekend around the world of sports. 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
1: Dodgers, well, it's been rained out. 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It was a big trade. So we know that the Heat got Giannis Antetokounmpo. And one player we don't talk about in this trade is Bobby Portis, who's going to bring a lot of energy, I think. Milwaukee receives Tyler Hero, Jaime Jaquez Jr., Khalil Ware, and a number 13 pick in the 2026 NBA draft, an unprotected 2031 and 2033 first-round pick, a 2030 first-round pick swap, and a 2033 second-round pick. Did you get all of that? I mean, look, Giannis, you talk about players of all time. He's one of three players to win MVP, Finals